0: me this kind of just inside Mike McCarthy and Aaron Rodgers and their reunion here in 2026 in Pittsburgh. This is Pro Football Focus.
1: Yeah, this was a good article.
0: And basically kind of breaking down some of the numbers and some of the things to keep an eye on and some of the, I guess, what am I looking
1: some
0: for?
1: Some are like, worrisome, some are encouraging.
0: Some are worrisome, right, some are encouraging, and then some just like myths versus facts, I think, in the conversation too.
1: And some of this is based off what's kind of ancient history by NFL standards, if it's
0: five years ago or whatever.
1: And it makes you wonder how much adjusting they'll do, but that's, to me, is the to-be-determined part.
0: That is certainly the TBD part, as, of course, here the article just signed me out on Pro Football Focus my account. Here we go. I got it right here. They like to do that and mess with you from time to time here. The three big things that they highlight kind of off the jump are that Mike McCarthy is going to bring proven schematic evolution to Pittsburgh.
1: I think that's much needed over the last 4 or 5 years.
0: They say Rodgers and McCarthy's last year together in Green Bay, they ranked near the bottom of the league in pre-snap motion.
1: Yes.
0: But since then, McCarthy has been ranked in the top 12, top 10 every year that he was in Dallas.
1: Yeah. I thought that was really telling. Now, pre-snap motion across the league, same with play action, provides better EPA, better production than not using it. However,
0: even if you're not the best run team.
1: I mean, generally speaking, it's life is better with play action, with motion, than without. However, and I think Rodgers qualifies here, Peyton Manning's the best example ever. Peyton Manning used to come to the line, and Marvin was on the right,
0: yep.
1: Wayne was on the left, Dallas Clark was a tight end, Edge was behind him, and he used a lot of the clock. And he didn't want a lot of motion. He wanted to read the poker player's hands, him and Jeff Saturday. And I'm going to read this thing out, and I'm better above the neck than your defense is, and the longer I hold my water, the more you're going to tell me, and I'm going to get you in the right play.
0: Yep.
1: And I think Rodgers has a lot of those qualities, too.
0: I do, too.
1: Yeah.
0: Tell you what, I'd like Marvin and Reggie and Edrin James lining up in the black and gold this season, too.
1: Yeah. Colts are such an interesting build. I mean, like, Polian went to the Hall of Fame as a GM, and frankly, he kind of got lucky picking Peyton Manning versus Leaf was a total 50-50 proposition at the time. But after Peyton became really good, they used a first-round pick, like, every year in a skill position.
0: They did.
1: All those guys I mentioned are all first-round picks. And then they paid Freeney and Mathis.
0: Freeney and Mathis on the
1: edge. And the other nine on defense. We'll just throw a fourth-round pick on it and not
0: give
1: you a
0: sense. Sometimes we'll get Bob Sanders and it'll be great. Other times, we'll, yeah.
1: Because Manning's going to put up 30-plus, and these two are going to rush the passer off the edge, and everybody else just don't stink.
0: They won a lot of games.
1: They won a lot of games.
0: Went to a couple Super Bowls and won one of them playing that way. The other two kind of big notes off the jump are Aaron Rodgers relies on a quick release style due to mobility limitations in year 22.
1: Yeah.
0: That doesn't surprise anybody.
1: No.
0: Averaged 2.58 seconds to throw last season. That was third quickest in the NFL.
1: And I would like to see that come up.
0: I would like to see that too. And
1: I think it's never going to be a top of the league, but I want to see it come up.
0: I think this kind of relates to it. Aaron Rodgers' performance in a clean pocket showed regression this past season. Mm-hmm. Long considered an elite operator when projected, Rodgers' 79.4 PFF grade from a clean pocket ranked 22nd out of quarterbacks in the NFL. I think that that's certainly fair. I mean, he's into his 40s now. I also am hoping that he's going to get a lot more clean pockets this year and because of that, be more comfortable when that opportunity presents itself.
1: I also think adding Pittman at better pass catchers is part of it, too. I mean, I'm not defending Rodgers, but this is just a fact that everyone rolled coverage to Metcalf in such a heavy way that the other wideouts on the team, not the other pass catchers, but the other wideouts on the team didn't carry their weight. Yeah, I mean, compared to the rest of the league. I still have hope for Broderick Jones, but in terms of quick pressures, I know they kind of get into some of like the quick pressure stuff and ball coming out quick. Mm-hmm.
0: Average depth of target, all that.
1: Yeah, all of which we know is low and quick and ball comes out quick.
0: Particularly when you look at it compared to Aaron Rodgers, you know, first 18 years in the league.
1: And we know he's not going to extend plays like Lamar and some of these other guys. You know, when the play breaks down, he's not going to be the same. But say what you want about Broderick Jones, the stat of quick pressures allowed, which is a pressure under 2.5 seconds, that's where Jones was really bad. You know, like, he had a lot of good reps, but his bad reps were real, real bad.
0: I remember you and I having that conversation at some point in the regular season, mm-hmm. and I think you liked the way that I laid it out. Broderick Jones's problem was not being a C student. Mm-hmm. Broderick Jones's problem was he would have nine B plus, A minus reps in a row, and then he'd have an F
1: then an
0: on
1: F.
0: the 10th one.
1: Right.
0: Not a C, not a D. It was
1: on the old man's blind side.
0: It was,
1: you know, like,
0: it was B plus, A minus, B plus, B plus,
1: with
0: F.
1: Right. Yeah. At least die slow.
0: You can live with some C minuses and some D pluses.
1: Oh,
0: everyone's
1: yeah.
0: gonna have those.
1: That's a big O line coach term,
0: but he
1: at least dies slow.
0: Had a lot of absolute zeros on reps.
1: Yes.
0: He had a lot of sevens and eights and nines.
1: Yes.
0: Some sixes, but he had a lot of zeros.
1: And you could say Rodgers is less likely to hold the ball at this age than he was 10 years ago, and you're probably 100% right. But I also think if any quarterback's turning your back to that, and you're like, any given rep could be that F, you're gonna feel it, you know?
0: I'm glad you brought that up, because that's a good point. The biggest thing that they want to see is how the average depth of target could change, because
1: I'm hoping that goes up a smidge too.
0: During his time with Mike McCarthy, you look every year, 9.3, 9.3, 9.6, 9.2, 8.5, 8.6, mm-hmm. 8.7, 9.4, 9.2, 9.1, 8.3. To last year, where it was just 6.6
1: yards per target. Yeah.
0: Aaron's last year in Green Bay, it was 8.5. His one healthy season with the Jets, it was 7.3. Last year, 6.6. And how much does that number change in the new offense, in the new scheme, back with Mike McCarthy?
1: Yeah, I'd love to see that get to high sevens.
0: 7.77. It doesn't need to be 9.6 again.
1: Right.
0: But I would like it to get back into, I think the high sevens is a good call. 7.7, mm-hmm. 7.9, I'd sign up for that right now.
1: Because that quick game can be effective in the short stuff, but can't be all you got.
0: Exactly right. They rounded out by saying that they don't view the Steelers as a bona fide Super Bowl contender in 2026, but they are fully capable on being a better team than last year, one that saw them go 10-7 and play host a game in the wild card round.
1: It's one of the few outlets that do national stuff that I've heard say, and I got to credit Rob King. He's been saying this all offseason, too. He's like, why are none of the national people looking at the Steelers like they're better this year than last year? I think the roster's noticeably better. I mean, just Pittman addition.
0: Just Pittman and Dean alone.
1: Right. You know, like, they would have killed for Pittman last year.
0: Oh, my goodness.
1: Yeah.
0: Would have absolutely... Yeah. Committed a felony to have a guy like that in the wide receiver room.
1: Legit number two.
0: So that was fun just digging into some of those numbers. That's on Pro Football Focus if people want to check it out. Final segment ahead, and you know what that means. We will get to your questions, comments, concerns, and reactions via YouTube, via the X Twitter. To close this thing down, you know where to get at us if you want to get involved. Euler and Williamson, it's The Drive. One more segment to go. 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
0: Final segment here of The Drive on this Wednesday. You guys already know what that means. We turn it over to you. The questions, the comments, the concerns, the reactions. The time is yours. There are two ways to get involved. You can always tweet us on the X Twitter, as Dale would have called it. I'm at Wesley Euler. He's at Williamson NFL. You can also leave your comments on the YouTube page every single day. And our video producer, Mr. Tyler V, does a great job of procuring those for us as well. Tyler telling us, Matt, a lot of people not liking your Myles Garrett comments of being the best defensive player in the world and all these things.
1: I'll gladly address it. It doesn't mean I think Watt stinks.
0: That's what's funny, that makes me crazy. You say you think Myles Garrett's the best defensive player in the year. It's like, well, what do you mean TJ Watt is washed?
1: Right.
0: Hey, guys, I'll just tell you this. They're both going to wear gold jackets 5 years after they retire.
1: I might even say Watt had a better career. I mean, it's right now. Garrett's the best player in the world.
0: There was a long time where we were saying TJ Watt was the best defensive player in the world. I don't know how you can say it's not Myles Garrett right now. That doesn't mean that TJ Watt sucks.
1: Right. I don't get that part of it.
0: And TJ, I think for a long time, was more impactful. He gave you the interceptions. He did just a ton of different
1: things.
0: Phenomenal
1: run player. He's still a great player, right?
0: He made splash plays in every single game.
1: Yeah, but they're both all-time greats.
0: Last year, I don't know if people remember this, but Myles Garrett broke the sack record, which was held by Michael Strahan and TJ Watt.
1: Yes, horrible team that never had a lead.
0: Maybe the worst team in the league. Right. We can love TJ, and we can still listen. If there's a civil war between Myles Garrett and TJ Watt, I'm picking up my sword for the black and gold side, okay?
1: I will throw one more thing out there. It's not necessary to defend my cause here. I'm just being as honest as I possibly can. Garrett has not done his best work against the Steelers over his career. They've kept him semi in check. And probably a lot of you didn't watch the other 15 Browns games, which I don't blame you. That's not exactly a headline game at 1 o'clock on Sunday.
0: Moats and I used to laugh.
1: But let me tell you, they're pretty good.
0: Moats and I used to laugh about this all the time. I think there is a significant, because we can overestimate these things, but I think there's not a huge, not a majority, but there's a significant portion of Steelers fans that think Lamar Jackson stinks.
1: Yeah, right.
0: Because they've only seen him against the Steelers, and he has struggled against the Steelers. Yeah. But I promise you, against the other 30 teams in the NFL, he has been
1: pretty good.
0: Been pretty good, and you should wear that as a badge of honor.
1: Right.
0: That
1: Tomlin did a great job.
0: Your
1: of
0: defense and your coaching staff, like nobody else, knew how to slow that guy and shut that guy down.
1: Exactly. And they did a pretty darn good job against Garrett. And frankly, they do a pretty good job against the whole division. I think that was one of Tomlin's great strengths, is understanding the strengths and weaknesses of those three teams extremely well. Doesn't mean the other 15 games that Lamar or Garrett played throughout the course of the season aren't unbelievable.
0: Sometimes there's just weird quirks like that in sports where certain guys really succeed or really struggle against certain teams. It's a weird business, Matt Williamson.
1: Yes, yes.
0: RJ says, I think the pass rush is going to feast this year under Patrick Graham's defense. Yeah. Is it reasonable to think they'll finish top three in sacks this year?
1: Reasonable.
0: Yeah.
1: We said that last offseason. You need to be in the top of the league in sacks.
0: I think they were sixth last year.
1: Yeah,
0: so not quite top five. I think we said we wanted them back in the top five. They were close.
1: Yeah, and I think that's, again, part of it is economics. If you're spending that much on defense and you're spending that much on edge rushers, you should expect results. But I also think they're deeper across their front than they've been. I think the secondary is a little bit better, that maybe you can even see a little more blitz, which might end up with two more Ramsey sacks than you thought, or Queen sacks, or things like that. I think that's, doesn't mean it's a failure if you're not in the top three, but I think that's a reasonable expectation, a reasonable goal.
0: I think you should be. That should be the goal.
1: You should be in that neighborhood.
0: If you finish fourth or fifth, it's not like it's a disaster, but that should be
1: the... I wouldn't take door number two. I'll take fourth in the league, but yeah. That's a reasonable expectation.
0: Completely agree. And it's almost felt like that's the Steelers' birthright for a long time, is to be at the top.
1: 6 years in a row, they were number one.
0: Mm-hmm.
1: That's nuts.
0: And then they went to like 16, but then back to six. Let's stay
1: up
0: there.
1: That's what we were talking about. You know, last summer when we started doing this heavily,
0: that was two big things were yards per carry needs to go up, and sack numbers, you need to be back towards the top of the league.
1: Right.
0: Michael says, I pay for Pro Football Focus. I don't think most Yinzers outside of Matt Williamson know how good Herbick has been by most metrics.
1: Mm.
0: Sixth highest graded edge rusher in the National Football League last year, behind just Danielle Hunter, Aiden Hutchinson, Micah Parsons, Miles Garrett, and Will Anderson.
1: Pretty good crew to hang with.
0: Pretty good. Alex Highsmith, number 12, by the way, on that list, too.
1: I think Watt was like 14, too. I mean, like, all three of them are extremely high. I've seen that list several times.
0: I know
1: times.
0: Watt's sack numbers weren't what we want them to be, but
1: his run defense grade was
0: still outstanding.
1: And I don't think Pro Football Focus is gospel, nor do I think Herbig's the sixth best edge guy on the planet. But it's reinforcement that pretty smart folks think he's really, really good.
0: Jared tweets and says, are they really going to have this much money invested in one position group, or is one of the two headed elsewhere? We discussed that
1: a little bit at the start of the show.
0: And I think I certainly think it's a conversation that you have to have around something like this. I don't think we have to shy away from that possibility. I do certainly think it's a possibility, but I wouldn't say it's likely.
1: I don't either. And I don't think it like now has to happen, you know, like, trying to think of a better example. Like sometimes, like there, I guess Boutte in New England.
0: You mentioned
1: a little
0: that
1: upset,
0: yesterday. Yeah,
1: and,
0: yeah, yeah.
1: And I mentioned, hey, I'd kick the tires on him. You know, they just trade for AJ Brown. All of a sudden, he goes down the pecking order. Maybe he has to go. That's not the case here at all. It's not like, well, we gave all this guy this money, so this dude's going. Highsmith's got to get out of here. They can handle it all.
0: They can. They will. They've had these conversations and certainly have a plan in that cap realm, and that's one of the things I think you should trust Omar Khan with the most, is how all these assets and salary fit within the system
1: and where to spend your money,
0: where
1: to spend your draft picks. You know, right? It's not an accident that he's drafted three offensive tackles. They're the hardest position to find.
0: He, you know, to use the car analogy, Omar understands the value, and the this guy depreciates as soon as I drive him off the lot. But
1: right.
0: this guy is a vehicle that's impossible to find, and yeah. we can get him here in the draft for
1: edge rushers are very, very, very valuable.
0: Yes, they are.
1: Yeah.
0: Jeff asked. I mean,
1: here's a not to go back to Myles Garrett, but small example.
0: Oh man, this guy loves Myles Garrett.
1: Always talking about Myles Garrett. Let's say the Rams have an unbelievable year and they win the Super Bowl. And Matthew Stafford retires, and Sean McVay retires, and they ride off in the sunset. They can flip Myles Garrett for almost what they paid for. You know, like he's not a depreciating asset, nor is Herbie.
0: AJ Brown conversation that you had yesterday.
1: Yeah, right.
0: The Eagles traded him for a first round pick, got him for a handful of years, went to two Super Bowls, won one of them, and then traded him for a first round pick.
1: That's rare. That's gold. But like
0: that's the type of business you do in Madden, right?
1: Yeah. There. But these top edge guys they hold their value,
0: yes,
1: and they're still hard to find.
0: Jeff asks, what's your guys' thought on the amount of money in Herbig's contract? Over, under, just right. They definitely couldn't let him walk next year or test free agency. Also, tell me your favorite Harrison Ford movie, but you can't say Indiana Jones or Star Wars.
1: Oh.
0: Blade Runner or The Fugitive? Those are the first
1: Fugitive
0: two that came.
1: Strong.
0: Fugitive, for whatever reason, there was a period where I saw that when I was like 12. I was like, this movie's so cool.
1: Yeah.
0: You know, those movies that you see when you're young and you're like, this is so cool.
1: I bet there's an obvious answer I'm missing because he's been in a bazillion.
0: He's been in a lot.
1: Yeah.
0: Blade Runner and The Fugitive were the first two to come to my mind, though.
1: Back to Herbie money. It's about frankly, it's exactly what I thought. And I wish I had more receipts to say it's about $20 million-ish because I think that's where you start. He'd have got much more than that if he was on the open market. So I think it's fine. I'll think about Harrison Ford.
0: Tyler, I'll think about Harrison Ford. Tyler, with the joke of the day.
1: I hear he's hilarious in the new Apple show.
0: Shrinking.
1: Or the show's really good. I don't know if he's good. I haven't seen it yet.
0: I like Jason Segel, the other guy in the show with him. I think he's
1: heard
0: a really
1: things
0: good
1: about
0: writer.
1: The show.
0: Same here. It's one that's, as I've said with you, my wife and I have a list, a country mile long of all the TV shows that we want to watch. And
1: it's
0: just
1: on ours, too.
0: You know, we're parenting until 9 o'clock every night, and then you get to maybe watch one episode of something, and then it's bedtime.
1: It's
0: so it takes us a while these days to get through shows, but we'll get back to it.
1: Another recent one, though, I did like him in the Yellowstone prequel. It was like 1812 or whatever.
0: Haven't,
1: I'm just saying about recent.
0: Haven't
1: things.
0: Seen that, but that's or, another or group of Harrison. Shows that yeah, I yeah. hear is really good. Tyler, with the joke of the day, who's got a harsher sentence, Rashee Rice or Jared Verse getting 2 to 3 years in Cleveland?
1: Yeah.
0: He's from Ohio, though. Remember, Jared Verse is from Ohio.
1: But boy, you can't be thrilled with that turn of events.
0: I don't think so.
1: Yeah.
0: I don't think so.
1: So I heard a little rumbling that I guess one of the beat reporters asked Verse, you know, so are you going to pay Dylan Gabriel money for number 8 jersey? And he basically said, I don't think I have to pay for
0: I
1: that.
0: Don't think
1: so. And then he walks out of the practice field wearing number 8.
0: I think that's a, hey,
1: sorry, Dylan,
0: Gabriel, you might not even be on the roster, buddy.
1: Right.
0: You're going to give up that number 8 to our big ticket item that
1: maybe
0: we just acquired.
1: Take him McDonald's or something afterwards.
0: He's not Chad Ochocinco, all right? I mean, take him somewhere nicer. You can take him to the Clevelander in downtown Cleveland. NFL via NFL researcher, highest paid current non-quarterback contract based on the average per year. Okay.
1: Okay.
0: Drake London now checks in at number 10.
1: Okay.
0: Max Crosby 9, Myles Garrett 8, Danielle Hunter 7.
1: Garrett's not crazy expensive, considering he just signed a huge
0: really
1: deal.
0: Not.
1: Right.
0: 6, Jamar Chase. 5, Trent Jordan Watt of this parish. 4, Jackson Smith and Jigba. 3, Aiden Hutchinson. 2, Micah Parsons. And number 1, Big Willie style, Will Anderson Jr. I tell you what.
1: Okay. A lot of edge guys on there.
0: A couple wide receivers on there, too. Man, that is, when you see Myles Garrett just 8th, that's not bad.
1: Yeah, it's not bad.
0: It's not bad at all.
1: He just signed a deal last offseason.
0: Yeah. Bridge Burner says, Nick Shook of NFL.com put out analysis of offensive lines, and he has the Steelers ranked as the second best offensive line in the NFL.
1: Wow, I didn't see that.
0: If that turns out to be true, could the Steelers actually be Super Bowl contenders? Because I know Patrick Graham will have the defense ready. Great question, Bridge Burner, and yes.
1: And I would lean towards yes.
0: Yeah. I think if you are top 5 offensive line and a top 5-ish defense,
1: You should be in every game.
0: You should be in every single game.
1: Yeah.
0: Even if it's a top five offensive line and a top 10 defense, you should be in every single game. And I think the Steelers
1: you'd really
0: could
1: have to like have a hard time with turnovers or, you know, I mean, because you would probably have a running game. You know what I mean?
0: Smooth Dave says, oh, I like this. Daniel Jeremiah recently said his formula for building a championship foundation is the following. And I'm curious to see how you guys would think about this and where the Steelers are in this. You have to have one franchise quarterback, three offensive playmakers, three quality offensive linemen, two franchise pass rushers, and three defensive playmakers.
1: I've heard this before.
0: That sounds about right to me on the surface.
1: Yeah, I've heard some other analysts I really like that have dug into this more that had better lists than that one. Because what the I'm not giving DJ a hard time, but like I forget who else did it. But they went through like the last 10 Super Bowl winners and be like,
0: here's what they all had in common.
1: They all had in common. And pass rush was a huge one. And I think that's a big thing why the Rams were like, couldn't quite close out a game or two at the end. Not that Verse is terrible, but like, let's get better there.
0: You said it yesterday. Look at all the last Super Bowl champions. There's a couple things they have in common, but one of them is they could all, with four guys, wreak havoc on a pass rush with
1: like,
0: just four.
1: Mahomes is the best example ever. Like, the only time he looks bad is when his O-line is getting
0: the Eagles
1: crushed.
0: Or the Bucks just eating his offensive
1: just
0: line.
1: Destroying it. Right. I think the Steelers are short in a couple of those areas.
0: I think they could have more than three quality offensive linemen here, hopefully, before soon.
1: Yes.
0: I think they have more than two quality pass rushers.
1: Agreed.
0: Certainly. They could use more offensive playmakers.
1: I can't call Rodgers like a... He's a franchise quarterback. He's the definition of it over his career.
0: Absolutely.
1: But he's not a top five guy, you know, I mean, at this point. Another offensive playmaker wouldn't kill him either.
0: Wouldn't kill him.
1: Yeah.
0: Another one of our regulars here, Matt, Michael Adesso, says, I was recently listening to a podcast with Mina Kimes, and they were discussing an X factor for each team that will make or break their season in this upcoming NFL year. Their choice for the Steelers was Troy Faltanu. Michael says, I thought that was a tad lazy. Who would you guys pick? He says, mine would be Patrick Queen, because if he can play at an all-pro level, the defense could be top three in the league.
1: I definitely would not. I'm with Michael, and I would not take Faltanu just because I don't think – I look at X Factor like, this could go this way or this could go this
0: and
1: way.
0: And I don't know if it was one single player for all 32 or if, like I could say, the offensive line.
1: Yes.
0: You know, because that might be mine, if they can be a top five unit in the league.
1: This, I apologize, it might have been with Dale or it might have been with you, but I thought like Broderick Jones a year ago was a perfect example of that. Like, could he take a step forward and look like a first round pick? Or could he be,
0: take a step back and tank your offensive line? Great, you know, great
1: high ceilings, low floor conversations. To me, Faltanu has a high ceiling and a high floor.
0: You know, if I had to pick one player for this, who it might be? T.J. Watt. If he could fall off. I'm not saying he's going to be defensive player of the year again, but if he can get back into that clear-cut, game-wrecking tier one defender, then my goodness, you could see that defense being outstanding.
1: Right, and this isn't bashing Watt or Watt.
0: No,
1: Garrett
0: again,
1: or any
0: we don't
1: of that
0: think
1: stuff.
0: He sucks or he's washed or anything.
1: No.
0: He just wasn't a defensive player of the year candidate last year like he had been for 6 or 7 years before that.
1: And could that be step one of... Every player declines. It was that step one of his decline, which will come someday for everybody, or was it a blip on the radar and he's back to being a monster? We all know he's going to be good.
0: Or is it just somewhere in? But there's middle ground there too.
1: Yeah. I guess
0: again, he's not a perennial defensive player of the year candidate anymore, but he's still one of the best.
1: He's going to
0: the
1: All Pro. I mean, he's a Pro Bowler every year and deservedly so. You know.
0: Oh, Ian says. The only way I can see a scenario where the Steelers trade TJ is if the team is out of contention by the deadline and a playoff team grabs him. But you have to think that Herbig getting paid increases the likelihood of a pass rusher trade. Again, it certainly does increase the likelihood.
1: Of course.
0: I still think that's a low number, but I think Ian's correct there. That the only scenario is the season starts out brutally for the Steelers. Aaron Rodgers picks up a long-term injury, and all of a sudden it's like...
1: Okay. The Lions come calling, and it all adds up, and... Watt's even really open to it to go to a contender, and you do him somewhat of a favor maybe and get him to a playoff team and help his legacy. And, oh, by the way, you get a good pick in the process and open up some cap space.
0: I don't think that's likely.
1: I'm still not betting any of that happens.
0: But that is the one scenario that you would say, okay, then you could see it happen.
1: Mm-hmm.
0: Yes. Matt, that'll do it for the show today. Once again, enjoyed the program, covered a lot of different ground. And once again, congratulations to Nick Herbig and his family on a life-changing week, certainly.
1: Monster.
0: That'll do it for today. Thanks to Nate Dogg, Nathan, producing on the ones and twos. Tyler V, Mr. TV, on the video side of the production for Matt Williamson. Wes Euler, take care, everybody. We will talk to you soon. As always, you know where to find us. It's on your 24/7 home of the black and gold, Steelers Nation Radio, on the Steelers Audio Network.
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22: You know, a lot of people say that minicamp doesn't really have much things of gravity happen throughout its process. Well, try telling that to Nick Herbig today, who just had his life changed in a monumental fashion. A five-year, $100 million extension signed by Mr. Herbig, $42 million worth of it, guaranteed to hit his bank account. His life has been changed, and a historic contract handed out by the Pittsburgh Steelers. As Adam Schefter noted yesterday, and I love how he put it this way, the thought is, it's like, I didn't do all the research probably necessary to guarantee this, but I'm just going to run with it anyway. Haven't seen anybody dispute it yet this morning. But the thought is Nick Herbig is the first non-quarterback to get a $100 million contract without starting an entire NFL season. He's been a backup for his entire career. He's had, I think, five starts last year, six starts the year before, but that was coming off of the bench when there was injury to players in front of him. So a monumental deal struck by the Steelers. Hand up. We on this show thought the first extension candidate of that draft class was going to be Joey Porter Jr. It was not. It was Nick Herbig. And man, he struck a massive deal. This is the Steelers Blitz. It's Tom Offerman. It's Chris Adamski. Had a lot of minicamp stuff that we were going to talk about today. But I'm glad that this dropped in from the clouds instead, because this is serious business that we got to discuss. And there are so many different offshoots of takes that I have in the wake of Herbig signing this deal, Chris.
23: Yeah, I don't even know where to start. You could go, there's so many different directions you can go with it. And I'm sure we will spend a lot of this show doing that, just that, in terms of how this affects the 2026 Steelers and the decision to do it and Nick and what it means for him. And it is fascinating for that reason. That's why I had trouble wondering what the value would be for Nick Herbig. Valuation, I'm talking from both sides, a Steelers side, a team side, or his side or the agent side, and how you do that. And it looks like the Steelers agreed, or at least in terms of, I'm sure, what representation for Nick Herbig said, that he's a starting caliber player. He's produced like a starting caliber player, and he needs to be paid like a starting caliber player, right? That I was wondering if there was, because it's a very unique situation, right? And as the Schefter information points out there, you have a player who, for three seasons, solely because of the two stellar players in front of him on the depth chart at his particular position on a particular team he was drafted by, never was a quote-unquote starter, right? Except fill-in duty, things like that. So it was, but I think everybody agrees across the league. You can go from the, depends how deep you want to go into analytics type people like that or observers, and then even, you know, you're just your ex-jock analyst on TV, and you could go from, of course, anybody, all of us who watch the Steelers regularly and watch the games, fans, media, we all see how impactful Nick Herbig is every time he goes on the field, and just his sack production, starting from his rookie preseason, each of his three games he had a sack, and you know those snaps are limited in a preseason game, of course, and it seems like every time he's on the field making a play here or there, so he's being paid like a starter, and again, there's so many offshoots we'll go with that, I'm sure, to talk about it, but the one thing I do wonder, the Joey Porter one, since that's going to be, I think everybody agrees, the biggest contract the Steelers give out this offseason, I wonder if that's one of those things that just kind of goes down the wire just because, like, you know, both sides is sort of almost a staring contest in a way.
22: I wonder what he's going to get now.
23: Yeah.
22: And we will discuss that a little bit later, maybe in the show today or later in the week. It's going to be on the table, I think, for most of the offseason. I agree with you. I think that might end up bleeding its way into training camp and maybe into training camp as well, where you see maybe a hold-in happen from Joey Porter Jr. We speculated that already on this show, that could be the case. When it comes to him, he might be asking for some Sauce Gardner-type money now. And maybe he feels warranted because he just saw someone who's third string on the depth chart get over $100 million. Now, let's start with the actual contract itself here, as far as like offshoot number one. Because I think there are two camps of people. There is the camp of people that see $100 million and the $25 million per year, and he's getting paid based on, I know that this isn't exactly the AAV for this year, but based on the contracts, $25 million for Herbig and $17 million for what Highsmith is currently playing on. So he's $8 million more than the guy who's technically in front of him, although we don't really know the pecking order right now as it currently stands. I think that's something that people are getting a little ahead of themselves on. This contract might be signaling something to you that A, the pecking order might be changing, or B, there is no pecking order. Maybe there's three of them now that are out on the field for a majority of the time. But I'm getting too far ahead of myself. The actual details of the contract. The $100 million, I think, is what makes people a little uneasy. And then you tack on what Schefter said. This has never happened before. A non-quarterback, not starter, getting a $100 million contract. But I think you have to focus on the $42 million guaranteed. That's a huge difference, Chris. There's a big gap there as far as the money that you could earn and the money that you're guaranteed to earn. And if you're looking at it from a, how did the Steelers reach this conclusion and say to themselves, this is something that helps us and benefits us? Well, you have to look no further than the guaranteed money part of it. You can get out of over half the money that you have allocated towards that contract whenever you want to. You know, $42 million guaranteed out of the $100 million, it's over 50% that you can cut bait on. So from that perspective, I think it really was a, this is a weird thing to say, but that perspective alone is a team-friendly kind of perspective, is that they can get out of this contract if they want to. And then I also think that that shows Herbig maybe with a willingness to come down as far as he did on the guaranteed money, as opposed to the total amount of money that he signed on the contract, he was presenting maybe like a, hey, I can bet on myself here, and that let's go up a little bit on the total money. If I come down a bit on the guaranteed money, give you a little wiggle room there. But me personally, I know in my own, you know, ticker, I'm going to get that $100 million or pretty damn close to it. So I bet there's a little bit of a betting on himself there when it comes to that. And that's the part that I think people really need to kind of focus on when it comes to the money aspect, is the guaranteed part of it, because that is a lot of money that the Steelers have allowed themselves to walk away from if they need to.
23: Yeah, and that's, you're right, because the contract, I'm sure if it's, I'm not 100%, but it has to be, the details are not. But if that's the way, if there's that much, this is the guarantee and the total value, that signifies almost by definition that there's a backloaded aspect to it, that the final 2 years, which would be what, 2028 and 2029, if I'm not mistaken, right? Yeah, no, 2029, 2030. Those 2 years will have the most money, and that is the bet on yourself aspect of it, where if he underachieves or whatever gets hurt, then it probably will be relatively easy for the Steelers. It'll be structured in a way that the dead money hit wouldn't be so bad. The Steelers could cut him at that point. And that's the way the Steelers are sort of, I guess, protected, if assuming it gets structured in that way. And again, I don't see any, even Spot Rack doesn't have it up yet. I haven't seen anything leak from anybody. I haven't heard myself, of course. So I if that's the way it is, that does leave, that is one of the ways you get that $100 million figure out there, which is obviously a big number, and it's obviously a milestone kind of number, and it's, you know, it's a round number, obviously, and it stops you in your tracks all the way around, and I'm sure that's what the agent wants, and, you know, you get all that. Again, we'll see how it ends up being structured, but especially with the way, and, you know, we talk inflation. I'm not talking like gas prices here. I'm talking NFL cap inflation in terms of how it's gone up. It's, you hear about, again, that $100 million number. It seems like it wasn't that long ago when the first quarterback was signed for $100 million. Like, oh, my God, $100 million. And I remember then a few years later, Andy Dalton signed the $100 million deal to be this average quarterback for $100 million. And now, like every quarterback, of course, $100 million, you're like you're a second-tier, third-tier quarterback if you get a $100 million contract now at this point.
22: Malik Willis, didn't he get $100 million for playing a game?
23: Yeah, that's right.
22: Yeah, I mean, so, they will print money for the quarterback position.
23: But whatever the salary number is in 2029, 2030, it might sound real big now, and $25 million a year might sound real big now, but I get a feeling by the time I get to 2029, that'll be, you know.
22: I'm glad you went there. And that is kind of another aspect where the Steelers can find themselves in an advantageous spot, is if Nick Herbig keeps progressing at the level that he's at and adds in some more consistency and is able to be a starter in this league, start 16, 17 games in a season, and all of the like pressure rate and all the analytics that we see from Herbig now that put him towards the top of edge rushers, he just doesn't have the sample size of the others. If that continues and he gets the bigger sample size, it's an amazing bargain, Chris. If we get to that 2028, 2029, 2030 year, like, I'm not saying he's going to be TJ Watt, but what if he's Danielle Hunter, right? Like, what if he's Max Crosby? Now, Crosby's different. You know, he's more of an edge setting. You know, he can stop the run than Herbie. He's bigger than Herbie. But you get my drift. Like, what if his impact is equal to those guys? Okay, well, Danielle Hunter's making $40 million a year this year. Max Crosby's making $35 million a year. Nick Bosa's making $34 million. Jalen Phillips is making $30 million. Trayvon Walker's making $27.5 million. All these guys are making more than Nick Herbig. And I'm not saying Nick Herbig is better than these guys yet, but if his underlying metrics, if his underlying analytics translate towards the sample size increasing and continue, then he is better than those guys, numbers-wise. And then his deal becomes a massive bargain.
23: Yeah, that's what the question marks will be. And the risk involved is both the health concerns. We've seen some injuries from him over the first three seasons of his career. And that's something that you have to obviously take into account and everything. He's obviously not the biggest player for being an edge rusher. And, I mean, that's where the risk or the security comes in on his side. We'll look at it in that sense, too. But other than that, the production, of course, has been there. Now, we'll get into it. I'm sure we'll get more and more into it. Like, when is 2026 the year? And he's been gradually peaking. He played more than half the snaps this past season. And he's been gradually trending upward in terms of how much he plays. But there is sort of a cap on terms of if TJ Watt, as things stand now. Now, I'm sure we can go to this road, too. Will this roster be what the roster is when the season opens? I think I never took it in myself at all seriously, personally, that they would trade Alex Highsmith up to this point. And I know, you know, maybe it was the least broached in some degree, but now I think it's certainly on the table.
22: It's on the table, yeah.
23: I mean, you certainly have to acknowledge that it's a possibility. And if you're the Steelers, you certainly have to acknowledge or pursue it, or at least be open to the idea of it for sure. I don't know. Maybe I'm being proven wrong about this. I don't think they're out. I don't think Omar's like put out a blast mass text to the other 31 GM saying, "What do you want? Give me something for Alex Highsmith. Top bidder by tomorrow." You know, I don't think it's anything like that.
22: Top Instagram comment gets.
23: Yeah, but I think you have to be, if you get a good offer at this point, I think you certainly have to.
22: And teams need to know that that's the case too.
23: Yes.
22: That's probably a market that is opening up a little bit. Even if the Steelers don't publicly put the for sale sign out in the yard, you still knock on the door and you say, "What offer can I make you here and get you out of this house? What gets me into this house for me?" And that's kind of what the Steelers did with Pittman, right? Like,
23: yeah,
22: they saw
23: right.
22: Alec Pierce get the big money from the Colts, definitely, and then they were like, "Well, you don't need Pittman anymore. There's kind of a logjam there as far as the receiving room is concerned in Indianapolis. Let's get to talking here." And Omar was able to strike the deal, and now Michael Pittman is a Steeler. So I'm sure there's teams out there that are like, "Okay, that's a lot of money allocated to one room, edge rusher. They have three starting capable guys with a fourth guy in Sawyer that's a really good depth piece. I'm going to call about this Alex Highsmith cat. That's the most movable contract now out of all of them, and I think this guy is somebody that can really help our team as potentially a lead edge rusher on some football team."
23: Yeah.
22: So I think that certainly is on the table. One thing you mentioned too, though, and I think the one thing that would kind of hold people back from making that trade is Nick Herbig's durability has obviously been a question throughout his career. But the funny thing is, Chris, when you go back and look, he's only missed six games in his career. But the problem is this. While six games in 3 years isn't some egregious, you know, you're injury prone, we can't ever trust you to stay healthy, you're Corey Trice level of injury problems. But what happens and what I seem to notice, Chris, and you can tell me if I'm wrong, is when someone gets hurt in front of Herbig, a Highsmith, a Watt, and he has to be thrust into a starting role, then the injury usually follows that. After about three or four games of playing as a starter, then he's down for about a game or two. So that's your worry, is that he expands his workload. It seems that the durability can be an issue.
23: Yeah, I mean, it's obvious, just simple math, that you could say that if he's only playing an average of 30 snaps a game and he moves up to 50 snaps a game, that's 20 extra instances where you might get hurt, right? I mean, that's just simple common sense. So that is something to be aware of. And if you're being a grouch and you're looking for reasons to be annoyed by this or see the negative side of it or try to find or question it, that to me at least is the biggest question mark. I don't have any doubt that Herbig will produce. If he got this snap share and the pass rushing opportunities, I don't want to say prime TJ Watt. I don't think he's gonna break the sack record. I'm not going with that, but certainly like Highsmith has produced, generally speaking, things like that. I think he will produce as a pass rusher, and I think he can be a good, very, very good player for you. I the

0: He missed two games last year, four games
1: the year before. Six total in his career.
0: Six total and played every game as a rookie. So it's not as if...
1: It's a bit of a misnomer about him.
0: Yeah.
1: Until you say, oh, when he starts, he seems to get hurt after starting a few games.
0: So he played 17% of the defensive snaps. Well, I thought he played more than that even. That's pretty crazy when he played that few as a rookie. He still kind of popped at that point. But half the snaps last... or. Two seasons ago now, and 2025 played 60% this past year. So, of course, he was playing a lot more special team snaps, which you can get around that. So, if you go by total amount on the field, it's really not them because he played 80% of the special team snaps as a rookie. So, he was out on the field for a lot of snaps there. Now it was down to 31% last year. I imagine now, when you give a guy nine figures, he might not be covering kickoffs anymore.
1: Now.
0: I don't know about that anymore.
1: Although he did say, I mean, he had the anti-Carmen Leginski quote yesterday when he was talking to the media saying, I don't want to put a starter, backup, anything on it. I'm just the team guy. I'm here to play with the team. They need me to run down on specials. They need me to do this. They need me to do that. It was the right thing to say. It's a lot easier to say the right thing when you know you're about to ink $100 million that's right around the corner. Sure, go inside and put this pen to paper on this contract. Yeah, I'll do anything the team wants me to. All right, we come back. We're going to get joined by Wes Euler from The Drive. We'll get his thoughts on this Nick Herbig deal. It's Tom Offerman and Chris Adamski on the Steelers Blitz on Steelers Nation Radio, a part of the Steelers Audio Network.
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4: Hi, Western Pennsylvania. This is Edgar Snyder. I want to thank you for over 40 years of trusting my law firm. During those years, we've helped thousands of people just like you, our neighbors. We're here for you. We're here for our community. We're here for our region. If you've been seriously hurt in an accident, you need to talk to a lawyer, even if it's not us. If you do call us, know that you'll have the firm with over 40 years of experience fighting to get the money you deserve. And of course, there's never a fee unless we get money for you.
5: Back here on the Steelers Blitz on Steelers Nation Radio, a big news day in Steelers Nation because of Nick Herbig signing that massive contract extension. We welcome into the program Wes Euler of the Steelers Drive. It's just called The Drive. I don't know why I did that. It's on Steelers Nation Radio, obviously co-hosts with Matt Williamson every day. Guys are going to have a lot to talk about today. Obviously, Wes, just like we are here, Nick Herbig signing that five-year, $100 million extension. What are your initial thoughts on him inking that deal?
6: Yeah, I mean, it's a heck of a payday, right? And it becomes a very interesting story because I think everyone knows how good Nick Herbig is. I think especially if you're someone who, puts stock into, keeps an eye on, like, advanced analytics and next-gen stats and things like that in the NFL and just how successful this guy is in the limited opportunities that he has to rush the quarterback as the Steelers' third edge rusher. But a guy like that getting a $100 million deal is still a little eye-popping, right? When he has obviously started plenty of games when T.J. Watt and Alex Highsmith have been hurt, but he's never been, you know, an entire season clear-cut starter guy. It's a big number. It obviously raises some questions about cap space and how you just kind of divvy up all the reps between the edge rushers. It raises some questions about, is there potential for the Steelers to have another move after this? Could they listen to trade offers for someone like T.J. Watt or Alex Highsmith? Just a lot involved in this, but I keep coming back to two things here. One, I know $100 million deal, it looks like a ton when you already have a lot of money invested in that room, but you can do so much to maneuver the salary cap in the NFL, and it balloons like crazy almost every single year with just how healthy and how flush this league is with cash and with revenue. And then also, guys, the second thing is just I want Nick Herbig to be a Pittsburgh Steeler because I think he's really stinking good, right? So there are a lot of questions that come with this, and they'll continue to linger, and we have to see how it all works out. But I think I'll keep coming back to, at the end of the day, you know, this offseason, I wanted an extension for Herbig. I wanted an extension for Joey Porter Jr. I wanted an extension for Darnell Washington. You drafted those guys. You developed those guys. They're young. They're ascending players. But it does. That's a big number in an already crowded room. And I think we'll all continue to speculate about, is this just a standalone move, or could there be something else still to come?
7: Wes, I'm glad you transitioned right into that, because that's what I was going to bring up. I know, when we're both, each of us on the radio 2 hours a day or whatever, and there's a long off season, there's not much going on, and I get asked about it by from the outside a lot and stuff, are the Steelers going to trade somebody? And I didn't take it, in my mind, too seriously, the idea that they would trade either Highsmith or Watt. But I guess I don't know if it's a bucket of cold water in my face when this happened yesterday, it's a natural, it's now a natural question, right? It's an obvious sort of, I'm not saying it will happen for sure. I don't know. Do you take that possibility a lot more serious that one of the other two now, because obviously you're not going to trade Herbig right after signing him, because he was on the table to be traded too, I guess, to a point. Again, I didn't take any of it too seriously, but now do you see that as a much more likely possibility that we might get to September 13th and it might be only two of those three premier edge rushers?
6: I definitely think it's more likely than it was, yesterday, 24 hours ago or within the last couple of weeks. I would still say that I think it is worth a conversation, and I think it is absolutely a possibility. Things always are in the National Football League. We've just, in the last couple of days, seen a couple big, big time trades in terms of Myles Garrett and AJ Brown on the move. It is definitely something to consider. It is definitely something I'm sure that they have discussed and will discuss. I think a lot of it would depend on the right offer. I obviously don't think they're going to offload DJ Water and Alex Highsmith for, pennies on the dollar type deal just to free up some salary cap space in that room or anything like that. It's not going to be anything like that. We know how the organization feels about TJ Watt from the top to the bottom, and Mr. Rooney and TJ talking about being a one helmet guy in the past. Alex Highsmith, guys, I mean, listen, if we were to rank the Steelers' best defensive players last year from that 25-26 season, you would start with Cam Hayward, but then I think the next two names you would list in some order would be Joey Porter Jr. and Alex Highsmith. I think right after Cam, you could argue either of those two is the best player on the Steelers' defense last season. Is now really the time? Hey, you could argue from a trade value standpoint that means, his stock is about as high as it's going to be in Alex Highsmith. But you could also turn around and say, you really want to get rid of the guy that was maybe the second best, third best at times, was your best defensive football player, certainly on the field last season. It's just a lot of questions, guys, and it's fun to speculate on. And it is, especially this time of year when we all have column inches and radio minutes to fill and all those type of things. I do certainly think it's a possibility. I wouldn't say it's likely. I wouldn't say that the Steelers, I wouldn't think that the Steelers are calling the other 31 teams in the league and asking what they could get for Water Highsmith. But I also don't think they have their phone on Do Not Disturb either, right? I think that they would take some calls and have some conversations, and I'm sure they have. And, maybe there's some of these teams, the Chicago Bears types, the Detroit Lions types, right? NFC contending teams that need pass rushing help. There are a lot of those teams, and I would imagine there's certainly at least going to be some conversations between, now and training camp time.
8: Yeah, I think there's definitely going to be some of those conversations. And even if there isn't a trade, even if that shoe doesn't drop here in the coming weeks, Wes, I think one thing I can guarantee is that Nick Herbig is going to be playing more. There's going to be an expanded role there. You wouldn't just give somebody $25 million a year, $100 million contract extension to kind of keep him in that third string role and in that pass rush specialist role specifically. If a trade doesn't happen, the other intrigue is, okay, let's get these three guys on the field together a lot, where Highsmith, Watt, and Herbig are almost all starters themselves. They've toyed with that in previous years. Health has been an issue, really getting that to come together. Maybe that's their goal initially, is to try to work those three in together.
6: And you know what, Tom? I'm glad you mentioned that, because I think that has been buried a little bit in this conversation. I think that's a huge possibility. And if they were really able to find a way to do that, man, I think you start to get excited about what that could mean for the Steelers defense and how you could just kind of wreak havoc with those three on opposition pass games. That's the real, there's a ton of X factors. There's a ton of wrinkles in this offseason, right? I mean, there typically always is in the course of an NFL offseason, but especially when you have a new coaching staff for the first time in 19 years. Particularly with Patrick Graham, a guy who, to use the old Tomlinism, guys, right? When you have red paint, you paint the barn red. Like, Patrick Graham, man, throughout his time as a defensive coordinator in the NFL, he hasn't had many colors on his palette to work with. So he's had to paint the barn red, or he's had to paint the barn green, or just whatever color that he had that he thought could hopefully, get him out of a stadium on a given Sunday. This now, it's like he's walking into the Louvre in Paris and has every single color palette in the world to work with. I think the Steelers defense is going to look drastically different this year than it did the last few years under Mike Tomlin and Terrell Austin. I think Mike Tomlin and Terrell Austin kind of had a firm set of beliefs and how they wanted to play. And I think it might have been fair to accuse them of being too static on defense at times. It didn't work quite often, but there were also times where it wasn't working, and maybe they were a little stubborn and thought that inevitably their talent would prevail because it's an insanely talented defense. With someone like Patrick Graham, I think the defense is going to look different every week because I think Patrick Graham is going to look, he's not going to want to have an identity. He's going to want to attack the other offense's identity. Okay, you run the ball really well. We're going to stack the box this week and have fun and try and throw on us. Oh, you're the Cincinnati Bengals and you've got Joe Burrow and Chase and Higgins. All right, well, watch out. You know, here comes some NASCAR package stuff with Herbig, Watt, and Highsmith coming after your quarterback while you're trying to drop back and throw the ball 40 sometimes a game. I think the defense is going to be an amoeba that changes week to week. And maybe this is a real wrinkle, a real game plan for Patrick Graham and company on that defensive side of the ball to get these three guys on the field at the same time. I think that's a great point, Tom. And I, you know, we saw a little bit of that in years past, but I absolutely expect to see more of that if, you know, again, all three of those guys are on the roster in September when the season gets going against the Falcons at Acrisure Stadium.
7: Wes, you said a lot of really smart things there, and it was a real good breakdown, but I was taken back by the green barn comment, so it made me Google why barns are red. I've never seen a green barn before. And at barns were red, this is the AI, of course, out of practical necessity, pest control, winter warmth because it absorbed the sun rays, and it was affordability because red paint in the 1800s was the most widely available. And it was the rust for ferrous oxide.
6: Wait, hold on. Pest control. What is a red barn versus have to do with pest control?
7: I didn't want to go too deep into it, but yes, apparently if ferrous oxide is rust, it makes red color in paint, or at least it did in the 1800s, and the ferrous oxide is a natural poison to things like moss, mold, and fungi.
8: Did you eat paint chips as a kid? I mean, what are you doing right now?
7: Ferrous oxide.
6: Tom, it's a Mars thing. Okay, guys. We like barns. Just let it happen.
7: A green barn, man. I just blew me away. I can't even picture a green barn.
8: Do you have a question?
7: Would you like to talk more, Wes, about the barn or about the Steelers?
6: I would like to talk about all the barns in Mars that Adamski and I used to party in when we were in high school. Yes. Now that the Statue of Limitations has passed.
7: Yes, that's right. We can bring that up. Okay, fine. We'll get back to the Steelers. I guess this is a Steelers show and everything.
8: It's not the hoedown hour.
6: Tune in next week for Barn Nation Radio.
7: Yes, maybe. We'll see what happens. But you brought up the three, using all three. Now, if you remember, and I'm sure you do, Nick Herbig, when he was drafted, there was a lot of chatter about him maybe playing inside linebacker. That was a significant storyline around this time of year, what would it be, three years ago, from the time of the draft, right after the draft, through rookie minicamp, things like that. And I don't think it ever got to too many legs that it actually happened at any point. We've seen little tiny chunks of it during games to get all three on the field at the same time, although there were times when they did that and Highsmith would be the middle guy instead of him. So it's not even necessarily that. But do we, again, is that something we is more serious of a consideration, you think, with Patrick Graham and the new Steelers defense in terms of lining Herbig up there on a much more regular basis than we've seen than just a little here and there on a big, you know, third and 11 or something?
6: Yeah, that's another interesting one that I hadn't really considered, but I certainly think is a possibility. I think a lot of that would depend on, there's, again, in the whole kind of what's going to happen here under Patrick Graham and how things could look drastically different. Hey, you guys know this. Every sports fan knows this. Anytime there's a coaching change at any organization, there's a couple players who really benefit, and there's a couple players who, you know, schematic reasons, philosophical reasons, it's not necessarily the best for them. I think Patrick Queen could be one of those guys that really benefits. Mm-hmm. There's a lot of guys on that Steelers defense that I'm very intrigued to see how Patrick Graham deploys them, but Patrick Queen might be at the top of the list. I think him and Peyton Wilson, depending on what Patrick Graham's vision for those two is, and obviously depending on how they perform throughout the course of the season, I do think there could be a scenario where you would want to keep those guys on the field, where you wouldn't want to, like, lesser, it almost sounds insulting if I say a lesser, you know, ability out there, but in terms of off-ball linebacker duties, you know, guys that is what they do at the NFL level. If Patrick Queen takes a step forward and excels and really fits what Patrick Graham is asking him to do, if Peyton Wilson now, you know, really has his NFL sea legs under him and he takes a big step forward this season, I don't know if you would want to take those guys off the field for somebody that has been, I mean, one of the most effective pass rushers in the National Football League. Now, having said all that, I do think you're right. I do think there is certainly some skill stuff with Herbig that could translate to some of the off-ball duties. I do think he has the agility and the awareness and the quickness and all those things, the twitch to go sideline to sideline and some of that stuff that you ask your off-ball linebackers to do. But I would just worry about, you know, is it truly an upgrade on Queen and Wilson in that role? And then also, you know, just in terms of Herbig's insane pass rush win rate, you know, big shout out to Pro Football Focus and how we all go back and forth on loving and hating what they put out there. I mean, I want Herbig chasing quarterbacks down. You know, I know that he has the skill set to do some multiple things, but I mean, this guy is just, it's unbelievable how successful he is, albeit in a smaller sample size, but not a tiny one, just a little bit smaller than your average starting edge rusher in the NFL. If I'm going to get him on the field more often, I think I want to keep him getting after the quarterbacks. But again, maybe Graham and, or maybe Queen and Wilson, pardon me, aren't the best fit for Graham's defense. Maybe obviously injuries can always happen. So I do think that that is a possibility and something to consider, which I'll continue to going back to with, I think everything's on the table in this Patrick Graham defense. You know, when you watched how he coached in Vegas, week to week, that defense looked very different sometimes, and guys were deployed in different ways and used in different ways. I mean, he had Max Crosby, who's a stud, obviously. But other than that, he had a lot of average, you know, NFL football players, replacement-level NFL football players. I think he's really going to have some fun finding different ways to use all of this talent the Steelers do have on defense.
8: Getting back to some extension talk, Wes, you mentioned a little bit earlier in our interview here some of the other guys in that 2023 class that are certainly due for an extension and probably deserve one. Joey Porter Jr. right at the top of that list. You've got Keanu Benton. You've got Darnell Washington. Where I'm going with this, though, Wes, is that 2023 class, you know, aside from Broderick Jones, who injury problems are now plaguing him and who knows how his career is going to end up, aside from your first-round pick, I mean, that is a draft where they really got a lot of talent, and now it is time to sign that talent to extensions. You already see Herbig sign one. I think it's inevitable that Joey signs one. I know they love Darnell, so he might be inking one. And I don't think he'll sign an extension, but shoot, Spencer Anderson's in a position battle to be a starting right guard this year. So
6: yeah. What
8: a class 2023 is turning out to be for the Steelers.
6: It certainly is, Tom. It's got quality pieces like a Spencer Anderson. It's got potential, and I think a Darnell Washington too. It's got potential superstar power. And guys like Herbig and Joey Porter Jr. Yeah, it's a big summer for that. I mean, you thought, you know, $100 million, big number for Herbig. Wait till you see the number that Joey Porter Jr. rightfully is going to get. I think that's the biggest one. But you're right. It's certainly not the only one still to keep an eye on. I wouldn't mind locking up Spencer Anderson because, you know, he has, in NFL terms, right, not in real-world terms, because we always have to separate the two. In NFL terms, I mean, Spencer Anderson has been making very little, you know. I mean, he was not a first or a second round pick. He has, I think, made, I want to say, about $1 million a year, which again, all three of us would sign up for. Heck yeah. But in NFL terms, that's not a ton of money. I think if you offered him a contract extension right now that bumped him up to $3, $4, $5 million, something like that for 2 years, I think he would want to sign that because it would be some financial certainty and certainly a much bigger game check 17 times a year. And if he ends up developing into a starter, it's a huge bargain. You re-him up again in a couple years. If he ends up being a backup, that's still fine money. That's still fair money to pay for a quality backup. I might think the same thing with Dylan Cook too, depending on, you know, how much the Steelers really think he could be a long-term either starter or, again, one of those, you know, first guys off the bench quality depth pieces. Darnell Washington, absolutely. We all love him. He's so tough to game plan for. He's such a unique cat there at tight end. I don't think he's ever going to be a superstar all pro, but I think he's going to be really good in this league, already is really good. And again, he's just one of those guys defensive coordinators don't want to have to game plan for. And he's another guy, tight ends, you know, tight end salaries don't break the bank. So I really feel like it's not if, it's just a matter of when the rest of these deals get done. You know, Joey Porter Jr. is getting done. They're not letting him go anywhere for a multitude of reasons. And I think the same thing with Darnell Washington and guys like Spencer Anderson. Like I said, I might even be kicking the tires on a 2-year extension for Dylan Cook, something like that, because it's just smart roster building. You need quality depth on the offensive line. Even if, let's say, Pat Freiermuth takes off and has a huge year, you still want Darnell behind him to be that quality number two option. You nailed that draft class in so many ways. Keep those guys together. You need that. You know, you need that kind of, I don't know what the term I'm looking for is, but not young guys, not old guys, kind of like middle class in terms of their age in the NFL. And those guys are all, you know, 24, 25, 26 years old, ascending players, will still be on the roster when hopefully, you know, you really open a Super Bowl contending window here, the next time you find your franchise quarterback, you know, hopefully in the next year or so. It just makes too much sense. And seems very feasible, honestly, that these guys could all be locked up by the Steelers long term.
8: Wes, as you know, you're a veteran on these radio wavelengths like I am. When stuff like this happens in the offseason, it's like manna from heaven. So you and Matt enjoy noshing on this for the next couple of days on the drive. We look forward to listening to it.
6: Thanks, fellas. Always a pleasure. Take care. Talk to you soon.
7: Don't paint any barns green up in Mars.
8: Enough
7: please.
8: With the barn talk.
7: Green,
8: oh my
7: green
8: God!
6: I'm going to Lowe's.
8: What is Isla Barnstormers Radio? Right, I mean, for God's sake, goodbye, Wes.
6: Sherwin, make Sherwin Williams sponsor this segment.
8: See ya. That's Wes Euler from The Drive every day, 4 to 6 with Matt Williamson. Lots to talk about there. I know I'll be tuning in to steal a lot of good stuff from Matt Williamson. And you better
7: That's
8: too.
7: How we get our show every day, right? We just listen to The Drive
8: okay,
7: the day
8: what's
7: before.
8: Segment yeah, one going to be go. Tomorrow? Nice one, Matt. That's a good point. All right, we'll be back. We'll talk more Nick Herbig. Tons of Nick Herbig talk. We'll get to Myles Garrett, I guess, eventually, too. The big blockbuster that happened in the NFL. Lots to talk about today on the Steelers Blitz on Steelers Nation Radio, part of the Steelers Audio Network.
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5: It is Nick Herbig Extension Day here on Steelers Nation Radio. 4-year extension. I think I said 5-year at the beginning of the show, but that's because he's playing now and he'll have 5 years as a Pittsburgh Steeler, including this one, the last year of the contract until 2030. So you got 5 years of Nick Herbig on your horizon, Steelers Nation. And the fascinating, I think, there's a lot of fascinating topics off of this extension, but I think the most fascinating one, Chris, that we've seen happen so far is what happens with Highsmith, what happens with Watt even has been broached, and do you trade either one of those two? Watt's going to be really tough to move. And Watt, you're in an unfortunate position right now, and this is just the reality of who he is at this point in his career and the money that he has tied up to him, where you're probably not winning that trade, right? Like, no matter what you get for a TJ Watt, you probably will not get enough. Could you argue that the Rams or that the Browns got enough technically for Myles Garrett? I mean, they got a first, a second, and a third kind of spread out amongst 3 years from each other. And they got Jared Verse, who is no slouch in entering his third year as far as an edge rusher himself is concerned. It's pretty good. But we're talking about arguably one of the greatest defensive players ever here. I know that hurts for you to hear, Steelers Nation. It's the reality of the situation right now. He's off the second defensive player of the year, and he just broke the TJ Watt sack record. So he's one of the best to ever do it. And I'm not even saying that it was a bad trade by the Browns or that they didn't get a good return. My argument is, like, when you get to that level of player, it's like impossible to get a commensurate return. It's almost impossible to be like, yeah, that's exactly what his worth was. Maybe the Browns did come close. I don't think the Steelers would come close to what you would expect TJ Watt to get. I think Highsmith's the one that's probably the more attractive to other teams because of that contract, that you'll get maybe not a king's ransom for him, but the ransom that you do get paid for Highsmith, you'll look at and go, I can stomach that. That makes sense. That seems like a nice one for one. In the trade meter in Madden, if you're playing Madden, the trade meter would be in the green. The computer would say, yes, the team will accept this trade. Like, I could see that being the case more so than if you trade Watt and say you get like a second round pick for that. We're all going to be sitting here going, that is not enough for TJ Watt. So Highsmith seems to be the one that I'm circling as a potential trade chip. Personally, I want to play all three. I would keep all three in the house, but I understand the realities of the situation, and I understand that that phone is going to be ringing in the Steelers front office after this move was made, because you have a surplus now at an incredibly valuable position. And it's not just a surplus of, like, you know, damaged and used goods. You have a surplus of legitimate starters.
7: Yeah, I tend to be with you where I think that I would keep them, and I still think the Steelers will keep all three. I think it's more like, I think both me and Wes referenced that, you know, the league's not dumb, right? Like I said, Omar doesn't have to put it out there that they're everybody aware of the news cycle and aware of transactions across the league. If you're a general manager and you're not doing your job, And I'm sure they saw the Herbig extension, and I'm sure that triggered something in their mind, teams that might need an edge rusher or wanted somebody, or maybe somebody always had an eye on going back to the 2020 draft on Alex Highsmith or whatever it might be, and they might reach out, and they might blow you. Maybe there's an injury. Maybe one of these top contenders, a star player goes down or something. So you every year a Bosa gets hurt or two out there somewhere, and you know a team needs an edge rusher. Or they get through camp and they're not, you know, a rookie's not doing what they expected or something like that. And maybe that compels somebody to blow the Steelers away with an offer. And you're obviously more open to that than you would have been maybe beforehand. Or maybe if you thought, you know, you and heard Nick Herbig, maybe Herbig came to you or the representative, you know, we're hit the market. We want to go somewhere, a fresh start, whatever it might be. You have to be more open to it now than it would happen. But yes, I think you're not paying to, I always talk about this, even after this, they're nowhere near like cap trouble right now. It's not as if they're, that this contract, they're pushing them over the cap. I get, you know, if someone taught a course, and Omar could teach it actually, I'm sure, a 300 level course in a college about salary cap managing the NFL, you'd probably not want to devote as much money as they're devoting to one particular position. That's probably not the way you map it out in an ideal world. But when you have a roster, you have, just like a good coach, right? Mike McCarthy talks about this. Any good coach talks about it. You might have, I like to play this style of defense. I like to do this. I like to blitz. But if you're not adapting to your roster and your personnel and your strengths, then you're not a very good coach.
8: Right.
7: If you're a general manager and you're like, you know what, I'm going to devote, in an ideal world, X amount of percent to defense, X amount to offense, this much to edge, whatever. But, you know, if you have three really good at a position, you don't have to let them go for no reason, right?
8: Yeah, yeah.
7: You have to adapt to the roster you have. So I don't think that in a vacuum, having all three of them is – it's not as if, again, they're going to cut somebody to make it happen. They're not like – because of this move, really weak at another position or something. It's not as if, and not, you know, there's not many player for player trades. I mean, maybe if you did identify a spot that you want to shore up, it's really hard to find a partner. Trade Alex Highsmith for, and again, I'm just throwing something out. You know, we needed a whatever. You know, Broderick Jones is hurt and Max isn't ready. We need a left tackle. I mean, to find that partner is not going to happen, pretty much, right? So I don't think there's any reason you had to make a trade, have to make a trade or do something whatsoever. And again, going forward, that cap, those cap numbers, when you factor in the inflation of the salary cap, aren't going to be that onerous either. So I think you kind of let it play out, but it is, like I said, it's on the table now for sure. Well,
8: and you know, when you look at the, you know, you choose your own adventure here, and like, I'm more excited about choosing the path of keeping all of these guys and deploying the top three as starters and kind of having a trio. And I kind of envision that working, at least initially, with kind of Watt and Highsmith being your fixed guys. We all know that Watt loves to rush from his side, but like, and I'm not saying they have to be fixed like you poured concrete under their feet and now they're stuck in their foundations, but they're kind of the traditional, you know, I'm from the left, I'm coming from the right. And Herbig is like that X factor. He's kind of like that wild card where he's in the middle all of a sudden. He's stacked up with Watt one time. He's stacked up with Highsmith one time. He's just roving around the field. Not Polamalu-esque because he's not, you know, a safety. He's not going to be in coverage that much. But like kind of a same kind of like kind of wild card Tasmanian devil-ish nature to his game. And I really think that he has shown an ability, because they've done this sometimes in the past, to move around in that defense and be successful more so than the other two have. So I really am attracted to that prospect where it's like you got your Watt and your Highsmith kind of in your traditional spots. And then it's almost like just like, you know, in Phantom Menace when Darth Maul is just walking back and forth waiting for the barrier to open up and he can fight Obi-Wan after he kills Qui-Gon. I just picture Nick Herbig just walking back and forth just like that, just looking back and forth, just waiting to strike. And teams don't know where he's coming. Oh, I'm coming up the A-gap now. Oh, I'm running around the outside now. It I think, really provides such a crazy, unpredictable nature to your defense that's going to hurt a lot of offenses. And he's athletic as hell where he can do this. Like, he's fast as all get out, where he can, like, sprint to the outside and then get to the quarterback or just bum rush up the middle with speed. So I think Herbig, and maybe this is why you pay him a $100 million contract, $42 million guaranteed, Herbig can really become an X factor in that defense with an expanded role alongside Highsmith and Watt also still playing.
7: Yeah, that's what you can do. So many different creative things. It becomes another the versatility, and versatility has been one of the buzzwords since of this new coaching staff, since they took over, in terms of throughout the draft, throughout free agency, and anytime we've talked to Mike McCarthy, the coordinators, the assistant coaches, they all value versatility as much in it. That's becoming more across the league in general and the sport in general, but I think this particular coaching staff, and I think the way we talk a lot about Jalen Ramsey, we saw him on the field and team drills and things like that yesterday a lot, and what they're going to do with him, move him around. And I think that and that all kind of ties together, of course, right? If there's certain ways you can disguise things in terms of, you know, you were to talk about Jalen Ramsey being if you had to box him in somewhere to say he's the free safety, but he's going to line up at the line of scrimmage as well. So he's not a free safety every snap. And if he comes up and does that, and then you got Herbig on one side, maybe something like that. And the way the Steelers ask their edge rushers to be in coverage, and maybe you cover something up that way, and all of a sudden then the offense is all kind of confused and they don't know who's coming from where, and Herbig's open coming from the middle. So I do think we'll see some of that. And I think that's another piece. And I certainly think, because even at this point, like I said, there's not going to – it would be almost impossible to conceive a player-for-player type of trade, yeah, where you get value. So at this point, let's face it, for the 2026 Steelers, if you do trade, even if you do get blown away, and obviously if somebody offers you two first-round picks for Alex Highsmith, you take it, obviously, but you're still – your 2026 Steelers are going to be worse, right? So if that's – and, you know, if you go down that road, it's better, whatever it is, but you have this season, you have a defense that I think – especially with a new mind, a fresh set of eyes coordinating it and running it and getting ideas from it, I think you have a lot of things you can do with this defense, and you know, it can be a playoff caliber defense for sure.
8: Well, Nick Herbig wasn't the only signing that the Steelers made yesterday, so we'll get into some other piece of roster move that they made, and we'll get into the blockbuster trade as well that happened in the NFL yesterday. It's Tom Opperman, it's Chris Adamski on the Steelers Blitz on Steelers Nation Radio, part of the Steelers Audio Network.
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5: It wasn't just Nick Herbig that had himself a good day yesterday. Darnell Savage, welcome back into the fold of an NFL roster as the Steelers have signed a safety to participate in minicamp, and obviously he'll be with them at training camp. I don't think this is just a minutiae kind of fill out the roster kind of move here, Chris. I think that Darnell Savage obviously has a track record in the NFL. He has been a starter in this league for a long time in Green Bay. Ever since leaving Green Bay in 2024, things haven't quite worked out. He played for three teams last year, so he was passed around the league. Jacksonville to Washington, and then finally with the Buffalo Bills. But this is someone who's still on the right side of 30. And again, I don't want it to just sound like, oh, just a token signing, whatever. This is someone burping in the microphone that I think, I don't want to say legitimately can find himself some playing time on this defense, but isn't somebody that the staff just turns their nose up, burping in the microphone again, turns their nose up at and completely just says, yeah, he's like the fifth guy on the roster or something like that. He's certainly going to have an opportunity to make it with specials and to be a contributor as far as a depth piece is concerned if injuries happen in that secondary.
7: Yeah, he's been a legitimate NFL player here now for, this is his eighth season. He started 83 games in the league, and he started pretty much every year, every game he played, except for the exception of three throughout his first six seasons. He started every game he played. Now, last year, you're right, three teams. So we'll see how that goes. He kind of, has like the body. He looks like a KZ in terms of how he can be deployed. I know it's a different coaching staff and everything. Doesn't necessarily mean that's how they will use him. And let's face it, I mean, the Steelers already have three starting caliber, if you count Jalen Ramsey as a safety, three starting caliber safeties on the roster as it is with Elliott and Jaquan Brisker. I mean, that's a pretty good, again, depending how you characterize Ramsey, but that's three pretty good safeties there. Right. So you're not asking him to do anything more than be the fourth safety. At this point, we sit here right now, guarantee, I guess he makes it the 53-man to start the season because for all of some of those reasons we just listed. We'll see how some of the draft picks, Spears Jennings being listed as a safety, and you kind of go through Sebastian Castro is a guy they like from last year. That was a rookie. It seems to be really,
5: in the fold. Yeah.
7: Yeah. So there's no guarantee he makes the team, but if he does, he's been a guy who's played about half his snaps throughout his career. Just shy of half the defensive snaps he's played has been at free safety, but he's also played extensively strong safety, quote unquote, in the box.
5: And in that's the slot, just not nickel. A thing anymore with the Steelers in particular, but the rest of the NFL too. And I'm not saying like this is a Mike McCarthy thing either. You were seeing that kind of happen with Mike Tomlin and Terrell Austin's defenses too, where it's like you're kind of more of an ambiguous unit back there as two high safeties, not free or strong.
7: Yeah, and that's what pretty much now, I don't know how many safeties you'll see if you go through that. That's where deployment list if somebody...
5: Yeah, like Caleb Downs isn't a free safety. Like they don't list him as a specific person. He's just a safety.
7: Yeah, so if you're not versatile enough, you can't play in the box and deep and at the line of scrimmage and maybe covering somebody out of the slot, then you're probably not in the NFL.
5: That position's passing you by.
7: Yes, exactly. So you better be able to do all those things. That's nothing really, I'll say it's nothing special, but it wouldn't be brought in here if he was pigeonholed and only play at one spot. You need that, and you need it to... It's good to have a veteran like that to be knocking wood, an injury to one of those other guys, but a guy that can fill in a lot of places, do a lot of things for you. He has a reputation of being a smart, cerebral player if you read up on him and everything, and knows what to do. So, you know, at very worst, he's depth, and he could, you know, maybe even as we sit here today and just projecting way ahead, but, you know, maybe he starts the year in the practice squad, or somebody does get hurt, he needs somebody to fill in a certain spot or whatever. Just maybe a certain matchups, the packages, maybe you're playing, you know, maybe what they call big nickel, the three safeties a lot more often. You want an extra safety for in game day, things like that. That's probably, as we sit here today, where he slots in. But it's just depth and a guy that seems like can be depended on. And like I said, the reputation of him is he knows he can pick up things quickly, can know where to go. He won't make a mistake. He'll be in the right spot, that kind of thing. So we'll see how it all shakes out. That's what training camp's for. But he could be a guy that I have a feeling he'll contribute one way or another this year to some degree, is at least my early guess on it.
8: Now, am I reading into this a little too much here? And please feel free to tell me that I am. But so you go out and you sign Darnell Savage. So this is just another piece of depth when it comes to your safety room. Is this kind of signaling where Ramsey's main deployment is going to be now that they're adding to the safety room and not just, you know, a token addition? Like, this is a legitimate, you know, person with track record in the NFL. Is this kind of signaling to them like, hey, or is this them kind of signaling like, hey, Ramsey's going to mainly be that nickel corner. He's particularly going to be lining up in the slot this year.
7: It certainly trends that way. We don't have too much on-field evidence of that yet. And everybody, a combination of being kind of coy and, like, I think they legitimately don't, you know, it's been so early in the offseason, there hasn't been much on-field. And Ramsey's been, you know, one of those veterans that's not going to, you know, be participating every OTA up to this point and things like that in terms of where you do it. But, and I know, but that just makes it makes the most sense. I imagine Ramsey will, I believe Ramsey will line up a lot of places at a lot of different times and things like that. But yes, I would, because again, they got Brisker, which I don't think they could have expected going into free agency, thinking, you know, people were projecting a lot bigger contract for him. I mean, they weren't going to, you know, necessarily go there. And it's a great value what they got him for, and he's a really good player. Mm-hmm. And I think that kind of opened. That certainly allows you a lot more, because let's face it, Ramsey last year, the plan never was for him to play a lot of safety. No. I mean, that was at a big part out of necessity. Deshaun Elliott goes down, Juan Thornhill was not very good, and they needed safety help. And they still needed safety help. They traded him. Think about all the safeties they went through last year. I mean, Chuck Clark was signed after camp started.
8: Yeah, now they're in a position where they won't have to do that.
7: Yeah, exactly.
8: Like, they're insulating that position a lot.
7: Exactly,
8: this year.
7: Exactly. A lot more. It's crazy how those things, they seem to come in bunches. The D line and safety last year were the areas where there was injuries, and there was, you know, well, ineffectiveness more so at safety than on the D line, but you needed that depth, and it's a player like that. Yeah, I would imagine, but it is, again, the depth at cornerback. I mean, Echols, you don't want to overexpose Echols in plays. Like, he's not a every down, you know, cornerback in the NFL or DB in the NFL. But in little bunches, he makes plays. And, you know, if you could have, I don't say you could find a way to get him on the field, but I don't have any problem with him, you know, being the slot guy for the snaps when Ramsey's somewhere else or whatever. You know, maybe takes an outside thing away, you know. But, I mean, playing the outside now, because you have your two starters, and then you have Asante Samuel there. I mean, we'll see how Dalen Everett kind of shakes out where he plays. But, you know, like I said, there's a lot of depth here in the secondary, and then even more so now after yesterday.
8: No, I think the secondary is really rounding into shape, and I like what I see out of the corners and the safeties as far as the roster is concerned. Got to translate to the field, of course, but on paper, it looks really good, and it looks really deep. The big trade in the NFL this week, happening a little later on Monday, was, of course, Myles Garrett going to the Rams in exchange for a first-round pick this coming draft, a second-round pick in next year's draft, a third-round pick in the following year's draft, and Jared Verse, a very gifted edge rusher, for the Rams going to Cleveland. First initial reaction when I saw that, Chris, was good. Get him out of the AFC North, right? Get Myles Garrett out of the AFC North. That's now two less times that you have to face one of the greatest players on a football field in the NFL. The Browns have been such a thorn in your side really since Garrett's been there, right? As far as going to Cleveland is concerned, like, he and that defense and that team has just kind of had your number. And I hate to say it, but they have when games have been in Cleveland. I could really see that team falling apart now this year, Chris. I think that there's talent there. they obviously still have the defensive rookie of the year in Schwesinger from last year. It's not like he's not going to get better this year. You'd think he would. I think there's some young talent on the offensive side of the ball. Obviously, they're still trying to figure it out when it comes to quarterback. But that's just such a deflating move, right, for that entire team. Like, Garrett was far and away the most important piece of that team, the biggest leader in that locker room. And now I feel like that team's probably just going to be looking around at these mini camp sessions, at their OTAs when training camp starts, and it's going to feel a little bit empty out there. Jared Verse is a nice player, don't get me wrong, but he's not Myles Garrett. So my first initial knee-jerk reaction was, good, get him the hell out of the North, get him the hell out of the AFC, and I think it really brought the Browns down to a level where you got to sweep them this year. Like, they're positioning themselves to get into this Arch Manning loaded quarterback class sweepstakes next year. Give them a nice top five pick, I think. And trading Garrett pretty much all but guarantees that they're going to be pretty bad in my eyes. So go out there and capitalize on that. And that goes for the Ravens and the Bengals, too. Like, they're looking at this, too, and they're saying, okay, now a team that kind of we had as wins in the back of our head, but always kind of was worried about Myles Garrett. He could, you know, break Joe Burrow's back or something like that, and then our season's shot. Now we don't really have to worry about them in the North. Now it's truly a three-team race, which it always was, but that fourth team's not going to be much of a nuisance, I don't think.
7: Now, I do like Jared Verse probably more than you do. And
8: He's not Myles Garrett.
7: Yes, he's not. You're right. He's not a generational player that you've really just have to, you know, game play.
8: No, like, I think we can game plan around Jared Verse easier. Not to say that it's easy, but it's easier to do.
7: Yes, it's definitely easier to do. It's crazy to me how much the trade and its structure and just what it means and where they're at is almost exactly. Is it obviously a different position, but arguably the second most, the most important position on defense, the most important position, well, in football and on offense, the Matthew Stafford for Jared Goff. Two firsts and a third was the structure of that trade. That was, 6 years ago, whatever it was now, to the Lions. The Lions, who were a team that were in where the Browns are now, perpetually terrible, tanking essentially, thinking they're going to get their quarterback. And they downgraded, you know, they gave back a younger sort of mid-range player, his position or whatever you want to say. I mean, Jared Goff is former number one overall pick. Mm-hmm. And so anyway, they made that trade. The Rams win the Super Bowl that year with Matthew Stafford. And the Lions turned into a very good team. Goff was, I think Goff, there's, again, it's two different positions, but you're making a comparison there. Goff was an ascending player with a high ceiling. I think Verse is a really high ceiling too, an ascending player, a young player. And you get all that draft, three premium draft picks for it too. So the Browns, I like the Browns end of it if I'm objectively observing it in terms of what the Browns did in terms of getting something. If you're going to trade Myles Garrett, I think that they did okay with it, because again, I think Verse is a type of player who's going to be an all pro at some point. And you're not going to be Myles Garrett. You're right. But Myles Garrett's 30 years old. You're the Browns. You're not going to win now. Then I turn to you just going through that about positioning yourselves to draft Arch Manning, man. I know not all Mannings are the same and everything else, but if 22 years ago, the Manning family was not going to let Eli play for the Chargers. Can you imagine them letting Arch play for the Cleveland Browns?
8: Cleveland's the one that... and they're the number one pick in the draft. That's not going to go well, I don't think. I'm going to be playing in orange next year, but it's going to be that burnt orange of Austin, Texas for one more time.
7: That's something to think about. Yeah, if that happens, because, yeah, I can't... Again, who knows? We're projecting way out here at this point, but
8: that's what they're doing, right? The Browns are trying to position themselves, I think, into that sweepstakes. I think Watson's probably going to end up getting the job this year.
7: I think he'll end up
8: winning that starting job, but he was kind of past his prime when he came back after the incident off the field anyway. So, like, I don't expect him to all of a sudden beat Deshaun Watson out of Clemson, and then the Browns are a competitive entity because he's just ripping it up. But they're trying to position themselves to get into a legitimate striking position for a real quarterback. I guess in that organization, they're kind of, you know, well, we have Shador, we have Dylan Gabriel, we got to entertain that they could potentially be the... But I think a lot of people with smart football minds, you know, as they have quiet contemplation with themselves, go, they're not starting franchise quarterbacks, either of these guys. Yeah, the starting franchise quarterback is not on the roster right now.
7: And this is where, more so, it's crazy to say, In this manner, I was going to say the way this move affects the Steelers. Crazy to say, because you have, again, a generational player, the best defensive player in the league, leave your division twice a year. That's how it affects affects the Steelers, right? That's there you go. As you touched on, now you know you a lot more chance you play in two games without having to face Myles Garrett. But where it might indirectly affect the Steelers even more is this is a team now. Forget that they're the Browns. Forget that you're a division rival, whatever. Now they have two first-round picks. Forget that they might have the top pick, right, or whatever they are. Now they have an extra first-round pick as ammo to maneuver around. With, you know, they're, what are their five, six, seven quarterback-needy teams. This is one of them now that has a lot more maneuverability as you're competing with.
8: And, you know, I saw a lot of people who were critical of them.

0: Well, it doesn't matter. There's a finite number of teams, again, whatever it is, and it'll change by March to some degree. 6-8 teams that really, really want a quarterback. It's a really good quarterback draft. One of those now that we almost certainly know. And again, the Steelers are all, I shouldn't say that. It was Will Howard and Drew Aller. Maybe the Steelers won't be in this sweepstakes, but we project that they'll be in the sweepstakes.
1: They could be, yeah.
0: Yes. And the Browns almost 100% will be. That's a team now that has extra draft capital that just, you know, again, could make things more trying for a team that's looking for a quarterback, because now they have an extra first-round pick. We'll see what happens now, how bad they are. If they make another trade and get another high draft pick, who knows, that the Browns will be able to kind of target a guy and we'll be able to jump over, you know, whoever you are, you thinking you can get a guy. The Browns will be able to outbid you in some way. You get what I'm saying? So it's just something to think about. And it's a long way to go before we get to next draft and looking ahead of the actual games and things like that. And look at me. I got to be Mr. Negativity. Oh, look, Miles Garrett's out of the division. This is great news for the Steelers.
1: It is great news for the Steelers.
0: Yes, and so is.
1: But now you're in 2027 and 2028 when the Browns have nailed their draft picks and they have like Arch or whatever as the quarterback. So
0: yeah,
1: we don't have to go there yet. We can hold off on the doom and gloom there. And plus, it is the Browns, as a famous philosopher once said. The Browns is the Browns.
0: Yes.
1: So they could always screw this up.
0: Minds. Yes.
1: They could always screw up the picks that they have. It's not a guarantee that they're going to, you know, slam this thing home and get their franchise quarterback, because they've never gotten their franchise quarterback except for the one time they did. And then they let him go, and now he's Tampa Bay's franchise quarterback.
0: You can't make this stuff up. You can't make it. That's one of the things you can't make up. But speaking of that great philosopher you just referenced, he also got a job.
1: I know, he signed with the Giants. And Odell. Yeah, I don't know what New York's doing, to be honest with you. Although I did see there was footage from a celebrity softball game of Malik Nabers limping to first base. Yikes. That does not look like a total recovery has been achieved
0: yet. Especially when you connect the dots of them signing multiple.
1: A couple more wide receivers. Yeah, things might not be looking so good for Malik Nabers to start the season. Anyway, back to the Garrett thing, though. You know, now from the Rams' perspective, what a massive, massive swing this was for them. And it's a team that has made that their identity, right? Like, they go swinging for the fences. They already did this year with Trent McDuffie earlier in the offseason. Like, they already hit their home run. Now they hit an even bigger home run. This was like Stargell at Three River Stadium. You got to paint the seat gold level home run. Like, it went way out of there. And so that was a move that puts them now into the catbird seat as far as favorites to win the Super Bowl. But Chris, go with me on this one, if you will, and maybe I'm foolish, but it seems like, you know, you're getting those vibes of the Garrett trade happens and everybody's rushing in there to be like, duh, lock it up. The Rams are going to win the Super Bowl now. Like, that's the Rams Super Bowl to lose. Super Bowl, Super Bowl. They're going to win the Super Bowl. Don't you feel like when the vibes are like that, especially in the NFL towards a specific team, that team quite often does not win the Super Bowl?
0: Yeah.
1: Like, when we're looking at an offseason team, like in June, and we're like, wow, that team, they got McDuffie, they got Garrett. No one's going to be able to do anything against them on offense. And they still have Stafford and Nacua and Adams and Karen Williams. I mean, this team is going to go undefeated and they're going to win the Super Bowl. It is by far the best team in football. A lot of the times that we do that, that team does not end up hoisting that Lombardi trophy. And, of course, that can be the nature of the beast when the tournament to get there is a single elimination tournament. It just takes one bad game, and you're done. Miles Garrett gets hurt. You could be done. Matt Stafford gets hurt. More likely, Matt Stafford gets hurt. You're done because he's the quarterback. He's so important. So I find it funny to me seeing all these people kind of rush to say Rams are the Super Bowl champ. They're certainly the team to beat, but they're the Super Bowl champion, crown them. You know, this will be a failure if they don't get it. I'll be surprised if they don't get it. I kind of would be surprised if it does follow through and they win the Super Bowl, because it just seems like it never happens that way. And I know they have the star power in L.A. Seattle is just as good of a football team still, and can still kick your ass. I would watch out there.
0: You see Mike McDonald get asked about it, and he said something effective. I don't really care. Do you think I care? Like he was sort of like,
1: he started tapping his ring. Look at that. You see that? You see that shining on my finger? I just got this, by the way.
0: It's crazy because he's so mild mannered and kind of like quiet, and he kind of did like, you think I care about the trade? You know, I got this.
1: Maybe that's actually going on. That might be actually kind of telling that he does kind of care.
0: Yeah,
1: about the trade,
0: exactly.
1: Maybe he's like, oh, I don't think I care. I don't care. Are you kidding me? Oh, sorry, Mike.
0: It is great because the Rams already were the Super Bowl favorite, And as our, I'll make a...
1: So now there's like the favoriter-er.
0: Yeah, my friend Mark Caboli always makes the joke, the 20-0 club, and anytime somebody makes an off-season move, and they're, oh, look at this.
1: Yeah, yeah, for sure. Yeah. And like the Browns have had that in recent years too. Yeah. This is a little different though, because they went to the Final Four last year.
0: And they
1: year.
0: Already were the favorite. Yeah, like I said, yeah. They already were a really good team last year.
1: And they
0: year.
1: Added they McDuffie themselves. And yeah. Garrett.

0: And the crazy part is
1: they added two first team all pros.
0: They did all that, and they traded future first and this first round pick for McDuff, all that stuff they did.
2: The pick strategy that they used.
0: And they somehow still got a, now we'll see how it works out, but they got their future quarterback still. After all, they did all this mortgaging in the future and have a 38-year-old quarterback.
2: In 3 years, he's going to be good, right?
0: And they found a way to get Ty Simpson as well, their quarterback of the future. And that was just because the year before they traded their first round pick to the Falcons, who the Falcons traded up, or the next year's pick, thinking they're going to be good. They gave up a 12th overall pick.
1: Yeah, they wanted to, they loaded up on defensive edge rushers.
0: They get James Pierce with that pick, and it's like, okay, we'll see. You know, it's 1 year in. You don't want to write them off yet, but think about that. They gave the Rams a franchise quarterback just to get their, you know, and the Falcons weren't any good. It's crazy how.
1: You know Simpson's going to be good, too.
0: Yeah, I know.
1: You just know he's going to come off 3 years from now, he's going to be great.
0: And then when you talk that way and we say this, are the Rams turning into sort of a evil empire-ish? Like they're not unlikable necessarily. I don't have any problem with the Rams.
1: I don't hate the Rams either, but.
0: But they become this, like, machine. You know, they're almost Patriots-esque.
1: Yeah, kind of. They don't have the wins attached to it. Like, the Chiefs are more the Patriots-esque dynasty, the evil empire.
0: Yeah.
1: The Rams, quite honestly, I think are the best run organization currently in the NFL.
0: It's hard to argue. They never bought all those first round picks they traded, which are literally like everyone they've had except for Jared Verse, who they traded away.
1: Didn't they have 1 year they missed the playoffs? And wasn't that like Stafford hurt anyway? So like John Wolford was starting games or something crazy? Like,
0: they never bought them. They went from a Super Bowl team, rebuilt themselves back up to what people believe now the Super Bowl
1: picking
0: team.
1: Like Jared Verse and stuff like that.
0: And without having to do the tank, without having to do the back. And somehow, trading one of the first round picks in the interim.
1: Then they give $50 million to an aging quarterback. Oh, I don't know. He's coming up with that neck or whatever it was, the back. Things look a bit. He has an MVP season the following year after signing that contract. Yeah. So everything just keeps coming up. LA Rams, and they are the favorites now after trading for Myles Garrett. We will spin the wheel of 1,000 questions next. It's Tom Offerman and Chris Adamski on the Steelers Blitz on Steelers Nation Radio, part of the Steelers Audio Network.
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3: 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Here is former Steeler, Plaxico Burress.
14: You know, I was only in college for 2 years. So, you know, my first game, I was still basically a kid. And, you know, you get a chance to go out and play with the likes of, like, you know, Jerome and Cordell, playing against the Baltimore Ravens, and, you know, Ray Lewis and Rod Woodson. Like, these guys are, like, Hall of Famers. And here I am, you know, 24 months removed from graduating high school to playing with guys that I admire and that I looked up to. You know, it's an out-of-body experience because, you know, you don't know whether to go over and ask these guys for the autograph or what, because I was basically still a kid. There's nothing like Sunday morning here. You know, you can feel it and you can smell it. And like, you can't get to the locker room fast enough to put your helmet on and run out on the field and see, you know, the fans swinging those terrible towels. You know, I kind of get goosebumps just thinking about it, you know, how special it was. And, you know, there's 32 teams in this league, and I can't imagine a greater feeling, you know, running out of a tunnel. They live, eat, and breathe football here. And you don't understand it until you leave, because you think it's just normal to you because that's all that you know. Until you go somewhere, you're like, the fans are not the same, but the fans here are the best.
3: The Steelers Legend Series on SNR.
1: Sometimes it's a real slog to get up to 1,000 questions for the wheel. Sometimes it just comes naturally. Last night was one of those times where it was just coming naturally. My hand wouldn't stop writing. All of a sudden, I looked up, I had 1,005 questions done. And I was like, well, I got to cut five of these bad boys out because I only got 1,000 slots on this here damn wheel. It's time to spin the wheel of 1,000 questions. Maybe a little Herbig pops up. Maybe a little Garrett pops up. Who knows? There's only one way to find out. And we're off. When it comes to the Steelers' outside linebackers, will one get traded or will three be starters?
0: I'm going to stick with, as of now, three starters, quote unquote. And I don't know how the official staff that first snap. The start is the most overrated because it's the first snap you get the official start, right? And you could play 80% of the snaps and not be out there because the team came out and three tight ends or something, you know, whatever. But for functional purposes, I think all three, assuming all three play 17 games, you know.
1: Boy, would that be just a gift from the heavens if they all stayed healthy for 17.
0: If they're all healthy all season, because that's the thing, that there's an element here where all three of them have missed time. And you're right, it's probably overrated how much time they've missed, or we overplay it probably how much time they've missed. But all three of them have, like last year, all three of them missed multiple games, right? And that kind of took care of itself. You had your two. But I would think somehow, and that's the thing, we've got how far are we in the show now that we've not mentioned the name Jack Sawyer? I don't feel like, I don't even know if we mentioned his name.
1: Kind of forgotten now in the shuffle.
0: And, you know, and that's, in some ways, that's unfortunate for him. How's he going to, where's his role now? Again, it'll probably take care of itself in one way or another, but I think there's probably packages you can deploy him and use him. So you have to factor in that you're probably going to play him some too. So, I mean, just do the math. I mean, 65% of the snaps, 65% of the snaps, 65% of the snaps, then you have, what, 15 left? That's not really much for Sawyer. To answer the wheel's initial question, I think all three will be here and be, you know, starting quasi starters for you throughout the season.
1: Yeah, I think so too. I think they're going to keep them. I think that they're going to try to creatively deploy all three of them. And I think Nick Herbig is kind of the person that is going to have the most creativity surrounding his deployment. And I think that that's going to play right into his hands too. So I think they keep three. I think that it is a... I've always loved them experimenting with that. Like, back when they brought in Mel Ingram, remember? And that was going to be the thing. And they, do you remember they had that one game against the Bills when they all played and they dominated and TJ wrecked the game and they went to Buffalo and they won the season opener? True. And then somebody got hurt in that game. I don't know if it was Highsmith or whatever, but somebody got hurt and then they were never really able to have that trio on the field together again. And then Ingram got the boo-boo face and was like, I'm taking my ball and going home. And the Steelers were like, well, you're Melvin Ingram. We don't really care. So you
0: Melvin Bajinski.
1: Get out of here. Yeah. Like, so we go to Kansas City.
0: But they didn't trade
1: so him. See you later. Yeah. And so it didn't work out there as far as personnel is concerned. You won't have that threat now where, you know, Melvin Ingram comes in and you're like, hey, you're gonna be the third guy and you might play a little bit as a trio, what do you think about that? And he's like, yeah, I love it. But in his head, you knew Melvin Ingram was like, I'm gonna beat out Highsmith and I'm gonna be the starter, blah, blah, blah, blah, blah. And then that didn't work out and he got pouty. There's no, like, you know, issue there where it comes with bringing in a veteran from the outside in this situation. It's like, well, I'll lie to them and tell them that, yeah, I'm comfortable, whatever, but I'm a starter in this league, damn it. Like, these guys have been playing in their roles and know their roles since they were drafted by the Steelers. All three of these guys are homegrown talents right now. So I've really always been fascinated by this trio of edge rushers on the field. They've tried to splash it into the defense throughout the Mike Tomlin and Terrell Austin tenure at times, but I really want to see Patrick Graham sink his teeth into it this year. And I think you've got the pieces now that are willing to do it that way. Like, where if a Highsmith all of a sudden looks up and he's like, hey, I got least snaps out of the three in this game. Not by much, but I did. I know next week I might have the most snaps out of the three. It's just kind of a revolving door here based on matchups and based on who's playing well that Sunday.
0: And maybe this is getting kind of a few steps down the indirect line here, but I remember, I think it was Monday's show, all the shows. There's always so much fun, Tom, that I can't remember which day's which. But on Sunday's or Monday's show, it talked about the inside linebacker room. They didn't add inside linebackers. And that was, in some ways, a compliment to Queen and Peyton Wilson, or at least a tacit show of belief that they can handle it. Maybe we're not going to add the inside linebacker room because these outside linebackers are going to play more and maybe come more from up the middle or something like that, where you're not going to need as much depth at inside linebacker. Maybe that all plays into this, too.
1: Let's spin the wheel again. A quick spin here. Who will lead the Steelers in sacks next season?
0: Oh.
1: Highsmith was last year, correct?
0: Yes. And
1: followed by Herbig, I think, if I'm not mistaken. Herbig and Watt were kind of neck and neck as far as their sack total was concerned. And then you always got to worry about a Cam sneaking in there, too. But I don't think Cam had those, like, egregious sack totals last year has had in some of the years past. Last year, Nick Herbig had 7.5 sacks. So him and Watt were right there, neck and neck, as far as sack totals were concerned. Alex Highsmith was the double-digit sack getter last season and your leader in the clubhouse for the Pittsburgh Steelers. So is it a repeat performance this year from Highsmith? Does T.J. Watt kind of break back into that spot or get back to that level of being not just the sack leader for the Steelers, but one of the leaders in the NFL? I think that's where I'm going to bet.
0: Yeah.
1: I think TJ is going to have a bounce back enough where he gets, you know, 13, 14 sacks and that leads the team.
0: Yeah, I'm going to go back to old reliable on that. I would say it's all three are, you can make a case for, and I don't think you can make a legitimate case for any of the defensive tackles. I don't know, has there been a year when Cam, I don't think, when's the last time a defensive tackle led the Steelers in sacks? I bet you, I know, because even the years Cam's had double-digit sack years, but those were that was in the midst of the Watt prime where he was at, you know, 17, 22, whatever it was. So I don't think there's ever
1: been. When's the last time the Steelers didn't have anybody get to double digits? Because I just looked at, I forgot, Highsmith was 9.5. He didn't get to 10 last year. So, like, no double-digit sack getters on a team that is literally almost bringing two or three to the table that has double-digit sacks on a season.
0: But it was, the Steelers were back up amongst the league. It was 15 different players had a sack for the Steelers last year.
1: They were spreading it around.
0: Yeah, there was a lot of
1: it. Ramsey had like two in a game, right?
0: Yeah, Ramsey had three for the season. I mean, remember Derek Carr is a sneaky dark horse in this discussion.
1: To lead the sacks?
0: Yes. I don't think it's going to happen.
1: Well, if the edge rushers are down below 10, there's an opportunity for the tackle to get there.
0: Yeah, if it is spread out more because, and this ties into the previous question, if the snaps are more split evenly, with Watt, Highsmith, and Herbig, that opens up a little more of the door. I think Derek Harmon has a double-digit sack season in his career, I don't know if it'll come next year, and I don't know if 10 is going to be enough. 11, 10 and a half, you know, is it going to be enough to lead the team? But, you know, I'll put his name out there as at least a if I had a betting odds, I'd put him there, you know, give him a plus at the bottom, throw him a bone. He wouldn't just be part of the field. And I think one of your favorites, I think Keanu Benton is a
1: – no.
0: He's not going to do it.
1: No.
0: I think he'll have more sacks this year than in the past. I think
1: good. He should.
0: He's not going to play the nose, and I think that this staff will use him a little bit differently. I think. And remember, last year he had 5.5 sacks coming from the nose mostly. That ain't nothing to shake a stick at. But this is all
1: give him an extension.
0: This is all distracting from. It's going to be an edge rusher. It's one of the three. And I'm going to go back to Mr. Old Reliable. I think DJ Watt will have a bounce back year and lead the league team in
1: 3.5 sacks last year for Cam Hayward.
0: Yeah.
1: That was 8 in 2024 for him. He had 10.5 in 22, 10 in 21. He had 12 as career high in 2017. That's a lot of sacks coming from that position. So yeah. Cam Hayward may be a sneaky dark horse, although didn't seem that last year provided any evidence to him being a double-digit sack guy again this year. Another spin. Will Aaron Donald come out of retirement and play for the Los Angeles Rams?
0: At this point, it seems to me there's way too much
1: momentum, right?
0: Even before the Garrett thing, and people were sleuthing that it wasn't sleuthing, but I wasn't paying attention. I'm sorry to Aaron Donald's Instagram feed. Three or four days before the trade,
1: it every day
0: that he put out whatever the music was, the lyrics were something like "I'm not done yet" or whatever it was.
1: And he did this lift where he had dumbbells that had to weigh 90,000 pounds each,
0: of course.
1: And he like curled his legs up into the fetal position so they were off of the bench press, like they weren't stable on the ground, and he was that's all arms. I mean, there's no base there. He's just all arms just pumping this. There's another great video that somebody did where Donald was at the pool and he had a water, you know, like a water jug, like at the water cooler in the offices, and he held it from the neck while it was full, and like it was at a pool, so it wasn't like he was wasting water. He scooped an empty one up and filled it, and he held it outward, Chris, and just balanced it as the water drained. That's incredibly hard to do. Mm-hmm. And it was funny, some guy like did a little like cut into the video and was like, "You think you're special, Aaron Donald? Watch this." And he did it, and he was just like falling all over the place, and like the bottle was tipping over and hitting him in the head, and he was like, "Ain't that special, Aaron?" Because like after the water went down, he was able to finally hold it upright. Like, he's a freak of nature still. He is a specimen still as far as a human being is concerned. There's no doubt about it, he's in the shape physically to play, but football shape is a different beast entirely, because you can look the part cosmetically, and he does, but getting in those car crashes, you know, 40, 50 times a game, 17 times a year, that's a different story.
0: And he is still 2 years. He's 2 years younger than Cam Hayward, who's still made All Pro last year, right? So Cam Hayward made All Pro at age 36. Aaron Donald's at age 35.
1: And Donald was aging gracefully too, right? Like the bottom was falling out, so he retired. He retired at the top of the game.
0: And this, the way this ties into the, I guess, the Steelers or whatever, and I'm sure I imagine now there's enough smoke to the fire that. Well, then again, I mean, he's a guest of Pitt, I guess technically. He literally is named after him, but. Last season, I'll just say, I don't think I'm saying they were, because again, he wasn't a retired player. He's playing for Pitt. He was a freak. He would see him. We would walk into the media. He'd be there working out in the indoor facility.
1: Oh, yeah. He's a proud Pitt man. He comes back all the time. Yeah.
0: And it wasn't just him showing there just, you know, kissing babies and shaking hands. You know what I'm trying to say? But he was like glad-handing that he was actually working out, and like you'd see him doing things. So he kept himself in shape. Now, was that because explicitly thinking of a return down the line? Maybe he just keep that door open. Maybe he just like
1: he's just James Harrison, right? Because still stays in crazy good shape.
0: And when you ask James about that, he said, "I just want to look good." That's what he would say. He's
1: part of it, right?
0: Yes, I'm sure. That's what it is. So that's the way I kind of wrote off.
1: Because look, guys like Harrison and Donald became addicted to lifting weights, too. Yeah, there's no question about that. I actually saw a story, too. Now, I think this is a little BS-y and a little bit of, let's get some good PR out there. But after Garrett did his introductions and stuff yesterday, he found a Ram staffer and was like, "Hey, where's the weight room? Can I get in and get a lift in the gym?" Okay, first of all, that's just, you know, too good to be true, to be honest with you. Oh, he was out there grinding even the day he signed it. Or he pulled up his new Rams jersey and was an LA Ram. But he's addicted to lifting weights. So I actually do kind of believe that he did that. Like, these guys are weirdly addicted to the bench press.
0: Yeah. And I mean, so Donald retired at 32. And there was always, when you retire 32 and you're a first team All Pro the year you retire and you're one of the greatest to ever do it, there's always going to be speculation you're taking 1 year off.
1: Coming back, yeah.
0: So you take 1 year off, okay. But then once he got into the second year off, so then you're 2 years removed. And then he did that, he got the Pitt retired his number, am I right?
1: Pitt retired his number last year. And I cried.
0: I don't know if Penn Hills did. Did the Rams like honor him? Like,
1: I think the Rams did retire his number too.
0: Yeah, he went through like that stay. I'm like, okay, well, he's done. That's in my. You know,
1: well, especially with the NFL thing happens. Like, yes. College, that happens all the time to current NFLers.
0: That's true.
1: But yeah,
0: that's true.
1: But the NFL thing and the honoring of the Rams, that's kind of a signal.
0: Yeah, so I thought that was...
1: Does he have to go up to the rafters himself and rip the jersey down if he wants to come back?
0: Well, they do the... Maybe does he have a son?
1: Like he's King Kong on the rafters?
0: They pulled it down from the Raptors when he came back. I don't know, but
1: Captain America, when the guy Stan Lee, I think, is actually the cameo in Winter Soldier. I'm getting really nerdy here, Chris. Yeah, he's on patrol at the Smithsonian, and all of a sudden the Captain America costume's gone. What happened? Well, Steve Rogers broke in and took that damn thing back for himself. Like, they're gonna show up to SoFi one day and say, "Where's 99? It's not up there anymore." Well, that's because Aaron Donald came in after hours and he snagged that bad boy back, and he's on the field.
0: There he is. Yes, it's Well, I saw the Green Lantern reference. See, I'm getting geeky. I can do this, but I saw it on like when the helmet's talking to not the Green Lantern.
1: That's the Green Goblin. You screwed it up. Spider-Man.
0: See, I lost my now. I just
1: Spider-Man.
0: Spider-Man. Yes, the Green Goblin. Sorry, I knew it was wrong when I started to say it. It wasn't the Green. Yeah, the Green.
1: Who
0: Goblin.
1: Was the mask talking to who though? What was the reference for?
0: Okay, the Green Goblin's talking to William Dafoe.
1: Yeah, no, I know that, but like in this scenario, like what was it? Like,
0: well, it was saying like Aaron Donald wants to retire. Like, he's calling him back.
1: I get
0: he's
1: you now.
0: He's like, I'm happy in my life. Yeah, yes, exactly. That's what
1: you want another ring. Yes. Do it. He's like, stop it. Please.
0: I'm enjoying myself.
1: My wife and kids.
0: Yes. Yes.
1: I think he's coming back.
0: Yeah,
1: to answer the question.
0: Yeah, there's been way too much at this point.
1: Maybe not initially at the start of the season, but I think at some point he's coming back. Like,
0: yeah.
1: He's going to be an LA Ram this year, and that's not fair. It really isn't. How are they going to be able to work that out cap wise? Because you know he's going to be like, I'll play for $1 million, and that's just BS.
0: Yeah, that's it's all the point where we talked about last segment and teetering on evil empire, like super team here. If he comes back, then it's almost the point where it's almost a lot. There's a lot of pressure on the Rams now. Right?
1: Oh, they have to win. I think they have to win now. Anyway.
0: Yeah, and if they don't, yeah, that's true.
1: So add Donald just more.
0: Like them getting the title game and losing is going to be a total
1: enough.
0: Failure.
1: Yep.
0: You know, it's crazy to say, but that's the what they're reaching.
1: You
0: at this
1: were
0: point.
1: The NFC runner-up last year, and you were in that game, had a puncher's chance to go to the Super Bowl and probably win the Super Bowl last year. You added an All-Pro corner and the reigning Defensive Player of the Year. And then the maybe greatest defensive player ever is also going to come off his couch and join you. You really have no excuse. You have to win the Super Bowl.
0: It really is ridiculous. I'm just looking at his football reference page.
1: And you know, Donald.
0: Yeah. AP1, like first team All Pro, literally. What is it? 9 of the 10 years he played was first team All Pro.
1: And we talk about this on the show too. Like the fooling that these front offices did to themselves in the year that Donald was drafted. Because this wasn't like out of nowhere, right? He was the best defensive player in college at Pitt on a team that was like 7-5. He was still dominating. Oh, but those arms are just so short. I don't think they're going to translate to the NFL. Well, 12, 13, I forget exactly where he went. You look like idiots as far as you're concerned, because there's no way he shouldn't have been 1-1 that year. I don't care. I don't even need to look at who was 1-1. Aaron Donald should have been.
0: I'll never forget, because I was covering high school sports when he was in high school at Penn Hills. And there were initially, if I recall, and I could be getting this wrong, but he committed to like one of the MAC schools.
1: He did not get that much recruit.
0: Yeah. And I'll give credit to Mike White's probably not listening, but Mike White said he came in. He's like, I'm telling you, this Donald kid at Penn Hills is way better than everybody thinks. He's going to be really, really, really good. I'm like, okay, whatever. Enjoy Kent State. You know what I'm saying? Because, you know, you hear that sometimes about high school kids. They dominate a high school game, especially a defensive tackle. You know, if you're the D1, even, you know, MAC level, you're going to face your lower teams in the conferences, push people around.
1: Yeah.
0: But he said, no, I'm serious. He's going to be much better I don't think he thought he was going to be literally like
1: the greatest player ever.
0: Yes. It's wild to think of how good. But, yeah, and he went to the pit, and you know, some of those, man, he dominates them in pit some of those games.
1: Oh, he's insane. I'll never forget, there was a Georgia Tech game where they couldn't block him. They just had no answer for him whatsoever.
0: Was he the one that tackled the quarterback and the running back?
1: That was a Duke game, yeah. Against Duke, he tackled both the quarterback and the running back at the exact same time. He's
0: crazy.
1: He's a freak of absolute nature. He was picked 13th overall by the Rams in the year that Jadeveon Clowney was the number one pick for the Houston Texans. I think Houston would have liked to have that one back. So Aaron Donald is certainly, you know, back to your point too about the Penn Hills thing. I remember he wrote an article in the Players Tribune recently when he did retire, and he referenced that, like, all the work that he put in, and no one was calling, like, no contract offers, just pit your hometown kid. And he was like, bet, I wanted to play for my hometown anyway. I'm a hometown guy. Let's go make the most out of this. Like, and he really heaped a ton of praise on Wants that in that article too, just like as a guy who believed in him and saw something in him.

0: as you just referenced, when no other real big schools did. That dude would have been the best player on Alabama's defense in the Saban era. Like, he was the GOAT. So I think he does come back to answer the Wheels question. I think he will be an LA Ram this year. Chris and I come back. We're going to do a little ranking here of edge rushers for the Steelers in this century. So we'll talk about that to wrap up the show on the Steelers Blitz on Steelers Nation Radio, part of the Steelers Audio Network.
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1: It's another edition of the Steelers Legend Series. John Stallworth.
8: I often ask myself and even ask guys I play with him about the Steeler type player. Did we draft those type players, or would they come into the environment and become immersed in an environment and it becomes a part of them? I don't know which one it was, but I think that the fact that we blended so well together as a team, that we went through some difficult times as a team, helped us. You know, people look at those years that we won the Super Bowls over that 6 or 7 year span, they think everything was all rosy, but we had issues. We were just tight enough, close enough to get through that. We had the leadership and on the field and within the coaching staff to get over things like that, to get through those difficult situations. When you play, you don't think about history. You think about today. And what you got to do today. You don't think about what's going to happen after you're gone, how this team is going to be looked at, or how you're going to be looked at years from now. You think about today and doing the job you have to do today and being the best you could possibly be today. I was drafted in the fourth round, and I got a phone call, I think from Myron Cope, and to tell me I've been drafted by the Steelers. And Myron asked me a few questions, and that was it. I mean, there was, you know, I hung the phone up, and I called my mom and told her I'd been drafted. Looking back on it, kind of comical that it would be Myron Cope that gave me a call.
9: And right down the middle of the field went John Stallworth.
8: The personal relationships, I think, stand out in my mind more than anything. Those relationships built with teammates and friends and things that you grow from and you learn from. Those are the big moments. Those are the times that when I think back over 14 years in Pittsburgh, those are things that readily come to mind.
1: The Steelers Legend Series on SNR.
0: Well, the identity of the current Pittsburgh Steelers team is certainly the edge rushers. That's pretty much been put to bed any debate as far as that's concerned after the signing of Nick Herbig. Those three are really the face of your team, especially on the defensive side of the football. And really, edge rushers have been such a face of the Steelers for such a long time, Chris. And you put together a list of some guys going back to the 2000s, and there's just a plethora of dominant pass rushers, defensive player of the year pass rushers, important players that maybe you forgot about that have been elite ish kind of pass rushers for a short period of time. It's been an embarrassment of riches since the 2000s when it comes to the edge rushing position.
10: Yeah, the 25 years. I mean, you got, again, two guys that won defensive player of the year in the NFL in TJ Watt and James Harrison. TJ Watt certainly is going to be a Hall of Famer, and James Harrison will probably get there.
0: He might be in too.
10: Yeah, at some point here.
0: Even if he has to wait to like that veteran committee portion of it. Like,
10: yeah, it might take a little bit. He's not a slam dunk, of course.
0: He's the best player in Super Bowl history, though.
10: Like, yeah. And again, a defensive, that one season, that arguably, even though Watt like broke the sack record, I mean, if you go by, because Harrison, that during that one isolated season, he's not a better player than Watt by any means, or didn't have a better career. But that one season might be better even than an individual season. Wada, Joey Porter's in your Hall of Honor, and you know he's you know distant, you know, at least third at the very best. Lamar, again, talking about a short period of time, Lamar Woodley, we've talked about that, the prime he had.
0: He burned really bright.
10: Yes, it didn't have a long career, and his playoff resume might be the best of any Steelers edge rusher, certainly over this past quarter century. Remember, he had two sacks every game he played.
0: First round pick, I believe, of Mike Tomlin's era, too.
10: Second round pick. Yes, because Timmons was the first. But yeah, you got
0: what
10: two.
0: That's right. But what a top two picks for your era,
10: yes,
0: right? Timmons,
10: yeah,
0: and Woodley.
10: Yeah, you started out with those two, and they were big parts of.
0: Timmons was so underrated, man.
10: Yeah, he played. It was almost a decade's worth. And yeah, he was more. He was drafted. A lot of people thought he was going to be an edge rusher. And that was sort
0: Timmons.
10: Of. Yeah, in terms of that was sort of, I think, globally, as they say, Mel Kiper was Todd. Timmons going to come off the edge.
0: Cornell, Florida State, more of an edge rusher. I really think that he's going to have the speed, the bed to get to the quarterback. Don't know about him in coverage. Play off-ball linebacker might not be the best thing for him at the NFL level. That was pretty good.
10: That was good. I knew they put it up on
0: I
10: the
0: felt team. Myself while
10: yes.
0: I was in it.
10: Yeah, you became character. I would leave here.
0: I'll tell you something,
10: like,
0: Chris.
10: Tom. I'm like, who's Tom?
0: Florida State kid. He put a lot of snaps there for the Seminoles. A lot of high leverage positions.
10: You're like a character actor. You become him. You're gonna go home and just like fuck your wife and your kids and be like, what do you want?
0: I know you want to have a piece of ice cream before bedtime, but you can't. You had one earlier today. Maybe a popsicle. You know, it's a little fruit flavored. It's a little more healthier for you. Or at least I could talk myself into that. I got to stop. I'll do this all day.
10: Just all, what's he eat for breakfast? Oh, that pumpkin pie.
0: Pumpkin a nice little piece of whipped cream on top with the pumpkin pie. It's great.
10: Anyway, back to the task at hand here. But you want now Herbig will now enter this discussion, I imagine, in terms of, because you're going to make this investment. He's going to play more. He's going to be here. He's going to have a, you know, 8 or 9 year career as a Steeler, at very least, right? Or at least a longer career. So now he gets to be part of this talk. And, you know, we just cut off at 2000. Yeah, but for that, with the Greg Lloyds, the Kevin Greens, the Jason Gildens, and of course you got to, you know, Jack Ham if you want to, and get real, you know, and those types of players from eras before we were even born.
0: Or, Jack Ham's not really like an edge rusher, if you will.
10: But yeah.
0: Arguably the greatest outside linebacker
10: yeah,
0: ever.
10: Yeah, it's right. Edge rusher. No, but yeah, right. Yes. If you're going pure by outside
0: OLB,
10: linebacker.
0: Yeah. He changed that position.
10: Yes,
0: man.
10: Exactly. So that could be about however, you know, different era and everything else.
0: I knew you would agree with that.
10: Oh,
0: Penn
10: come
0: State
10: on.
0: Guy,
10: yeah. I mean, you know, that's why Joey Porter Jr. got an extension, and, you know, Pat Freiermuth is great, and Drew Aller's going to be
0: the future.
10: Truth. Yeah, all that. But yeah, if you know, break it down. I mean, I guess TJ has to be, in terms of if you're going this sample size. Again, he won one defensive player of the year. Should have won two. Was a finalist in the top three 4 years in a row.
0: He's been a runner up twice, I think.
10: Yeah. So he was.
0: He actually should have won three, because the Stephon Gilmore year, he probably should have had that.
10: Yeah,
0: one
10: the
0: too.
10: Stephon Gilmore was that. I mean, he lost.
0: I
10: out
0: actually
10: to
0: am
10: the,
0: more egregiously mad at Gilmore than the Garrett year, to be honest with you, because Garrett's dominant. I get that.
10: Yeah. When
0: Gilmore
10: the,
0: was so random.
10: A lot of times when the DB wins it, there's a randomness to just collecting interceptions. Like, there are years you can have that are better as a shutdown corner that maybe you won't get recognized. You need to have some. You have some stats.
0: You can get a touchdown. Champ Bailey was getting picks. You know.
10: Yeah,
0: what I mean?
10: Yeah. You got to have some to be able to win this award. Just the nature of it, right? You can't say. Although I say that, and Aaron Donald kept winning it without leading. You know, I guess he probably did lead at least once or twice in sacks coming from the interior.
0: Yeah,
10: which
0: but
10: a lot
0: he's a defensive
10: there.
0: Tackle, so yeah, it's different.
10: Yeah, I know.
0: He also did get 21 here.
10: Yeah. But so Aaron Donald, one of the years that TJ finished second, or maybe it was third. He was a finalist.
0: Donald was there.
10: So that's part of it too. But it is in the Steelers. There's always almost like a duo too. You go back to Lloyd and Kevin Green. Again, this is kind of, at least that's where like my life or not
0: my
10: life.
0: Yeah.
10: That's what I remember first. Then you had the Gilden, and I mean there was Porter and Higgins for a little bit.
0: Higgins and Gilden and Porter, yeah. Like they all kind of blended in there together.
10: Then
0: Porter had
10: Harrison
0: a couple of running
10: Woodley
0: mates. Harrison and Woodley was so good. And now Watt and Highsmith.
10: Yeah, Arthur Motes in there. Formerly in this
0: Don't
10: chair.
0: Cross the moats.
10: This literal chair, right?
0: This literal chair, yes. Can still feel his presence.
10: Which, yes. And then the Bud Dupree kind of was the transition to get to the Highsmith
0: and
10: Watt era.
0: And Watt, tandem. And so you know, if you had to rank them from the 2000s, I think Watt and Harrison are your 1-2, right?
10: Yeah.
0: And there's a little bit of a debate maybe there. Purely just ranking based on the individual performances, you'd go with Watt. Like, if you don't take the team resume... if you take that out of this equation, then I think Watt's one and Harrison's two. But I could get argued into Harrison being one.
10: Yeah,
0: too.
10: I mean, three Super Bowl appearances, two Super Bowl rings.
0: Got the depoy too.
10: Yeah.
0: Big play in the Super Bowl.
10: Yeah, that's right. Yes, they wouldn't have won this.
0: But that's your 1-2. Number three is a little bit different. It might be PZ Senior as your number three since the 2000s.
10: Yeah, we kind of forget because it's been so long now to have that, and you know, Woodley's, if Woodley would have played.
0: Maybe like two more years at the level he did, then he'd be a slam dunk three.
10: Yeah, but he, the way longevity has to matter for something, right?
0: Yeah, like Woodley's never getting into the Hall of Honor.
10: PZ Senior
0: is firmly in there.
10: Yeah, and that's just part of it. I mean, and he played, what was it, 8 seasons for the Steelers and came back, and then, of course, and sired a son who is now one of the
0: best players on the team.
10: Yeah. So that didn't factor in, but hey, we'll throw that in there too. And, you know, and it's weird because Highsmith is always the Robin to Watt. And we'll see how much, you know, as we talked in the first couple segments, maybe he won't be here much longer either. I don't know. I guess at this point we don't know for sure. But, I mean, Highsmith's been such a solid kind of, you know, I don't say not splashy. I mean, he didn't have the 20, he didn't break the record like his running mate did. So it'll never be that. But, you know, Highsmith's, you know, all of a sudden now, what's he at? 7 years as a Steeler. This year, I mean,
0: he's creeping up towards the top 10 as far as sacks are concerned for a Pittsburgh Steeler as well. That'll do it for us on today's edition of The Blitz. We'll be back again on Friday. Probably a lot more Nick Herbig stuff to talk about then. Ain't going away. And we can recap Steelers mini camp, which will have been wrapped up by the time we crack these microphones again on Friday. He's Chris Adamski. I'm Tom Opperman. It's been The Steelers Blitz on Steelers Nation Radio, part of the Steelers Audio Network.
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21: Good afternoon, Steeler Nation. It's The Drive on the Steelers Audio Network. Wes Schuler and Matt Williamson with you here for the next 2 hours on this Wednesday, where Matt, once again, we have been blessed by the content gods.
22: Yeah, stuff's happening.
21: I love it.
22: So, yeah.
21: I know that it's going to dry up here.
22: It is going to dry up
21: sooner
22: soon,
21: rather
22: but
21: than
22: still.
21: Later, but we'll take the gravy train while we can get it.
22: Yeah. I mean, even like Drake London signing. I mean, like, there's a lot of stuff going on around the league right now.
21: I've got that on the list of things to talk about today. But number one, of course, you hear the Nick Herbig sack highlight there, played by producer Nathan to bring us in. And, of course, that is because Nick Herbig and the Steelers yesterday agreed on a four-year, $100 million extension that includes $42 million guaranteed for the young Pittsburgh pass rusher.
22: I love it. I know a lot of people... You know, the negative I've gotten is how could you invest that much in one position? Or, you know, once again, the Steelers are at the top of the league in defensive spending. The second part, I understand the criticism. I mean, it's going to be like 5 or 6 years in a row. I'm not sure where they'll land this year of, you know, you're spending a lot of money on defense. But I think the plan is you're going to have a quarterback, whether he's on the roster now or not, that is on a rookie deal.
21: Yes.
22: You know, you're going to have a very cheap quarterback room probably during the life of this Herbig contract, amongst others, of course. And I said 9,000 times when this came up, I'm not letting that guy go.
21: We've been saying since January when we started to look towards the offseason.
22: Yeah, like what's too much? I'm not letting that guy go. You just don't let those dudes walk, and that's the bottom line. And I gave it some thought, too, since seeing the contract negotiations and – you know, about $20 million a year, you know, that if he were to hit the open market, even if he was a backup, or if he would hit the open market this offseason, he would have been
21: closer to 30.
22: I think it'd be closer to 30. I think it'd be every bit of 25. You know, like I was looking, I didn't look at Oway's contract, but people might remember Oway was first round pick out of Penn State that the Ravens traded to the Chargers, and he keeps getting better and better. You know, he didn't have a sack at Penn State, but he's an ultra athlete. And then he hits the open market and he signs for like 26, 27, I think it is. I'd give Herbig more than him.
21: A little bit more than
22: I mean, that's he's going to be in that neighborhood. So the cap keeps going up, folks. I mean, you have a loaded position room at a spot where everybody covets. I mean, the one thing that is interesting to me, and I'm not an economist by any stretch, but... Since COVID, this cap has gone up every year, of course, drastically.
21: Pretty significantly.
22: And a lot of our listeners, I know we have new ones, so I'm going to bring this up again because I haven't talked about it for months, are like, man, some of these contracts are crazy lately. They sound like they're crazy. But if you look at it incrementally, you know, like what percentage of cap.
21: And that's what really matters.
22: That's all that matters. I mean, since COVID, the only position besides quarterback that's keeping up with the cap growth is edge defenders. You know, like people are like, man, safeties are making more than ever. Yeah, they are, but it's still a less percentage of the cap than what that the cap's going up. I mean, people don't look at it from that light. Like, man, everybody's getting big raises. Yes, they are, but they're not getting more
21: percentage
22: of cap.
21: That money has to go somewhere.
22: Right, exactly.
21: League is so flush with cash, they almost don't know what to do with
22: That's the thing, right. And you don't let good guys go because there's so much money going around, right.
21: And I realize that this is the Steelers Audio Network and who our bosses and everything are, but just as a fan, would you rather have that money going to owners and executives or to the players that are out on the field?
22: Right.
21: Like no one ever complains about the executives and the owners and the people up top making all the money. But as soon as it's somebody on the field, $100 million
22: wow,
21: for a guy who's
22: a
21: never
22: He's
21: been
22: a backup.
21: It is a lot. $100 million is a bleep ton of money.
22: Yes.
21: But within the confines of a salary cap and what they're paying him, and that is, I think, fair value for a guy that is turning into one of the best pass rushers in the National Football League.
22: I mean, I don't think he's a tier one guy. I mean, the Garretts, the Parsons, those guys.
21: Sure.
22: But I think he's right behind. And on a per snap basis, he can take the Pepsi Challenge against anybody.
21: Yes.
22: You know what I mean? Like, it. With all respect to Highsmith and Watt, even Watt, if I had to put a chip down on 3rd and 8 and I get one guy to put on the field to save my life to get a sack, it's Herbig on this team. And he'd be high in the league. Yeah, I mean, one snap to win the game for you or seal the deal or win the Super Bowl, mm-hmm. you know, when you need a sack or you need a hurry, he's my pick from this team.
21: I know a lot of our listeners, they hear the term analytics or advanced stats next-gen stats, right? And they kind of plug their ears and na-na-na-na-boo-boo, yeah. I can't hear you.
22: I don't want to hear about pressure rate.
21: All those things. Yeah, yeah. And I think you and I both, we are in between.
22: Especially on some of them.
21: We still want to watch the game and evaluate with our eyeballs, but any other tools and metrics and numbers mm-hmm. that you can get is useful data.
22: Oh, yeah.
21: And, man, when you look into that data, his pass rush win rate, which is, I'm going to be careful when I say, can't say that too fast or you'll mess it up. Pass rush win rate is amongst the best in the National Football League. A lot of people who do, whether it's NFL Network, Pro Football Focus, whatever the case may be, like people like our friend Cynthia Freeland,
22: yeah,
21: like they will, people who look at the game analytically will tell you he's one of the best, he's one of the most successful pass rushers in the NFL.
22: Yes.
21: Albeit in a smaller sample size, not a tiny sample
22: size.
21: It's
22: not tiny though,
21: it's
22: right.
21: It's just smaller than Miles Garrett or TJ Watt
22: right.
21: or
22: Micah Parsons. Or whatever, right.
21: But to me, obviously, Matt, this raises a bunch of questions that we'll get into, but it all begins for me with, I think, the first thing that you said. When you draft guys like Nick Herbig, develop guys like Nick Herbig, potentially haven't even quite hit their prime yet, could still get better like Nick Herbig.
22: I almost said that, and I'm like, maybe he can get better. You know, right.
21: In sports, it almost never ends up being better for you to let guys like that walk. Right. And when the Joey Porter Jr. contract number comes across the timeline here in
22: it's
21: the next month or two,
22: people
21: are going to go, holy crap, that's $150 million or, you know, whatever, $130 million, whatever it ends up being. You don't let those guys get away. Darnell Washington. I mean,
22: he's going to make a decent buck, too.
21: Even someone like Spencer Anderson, who's not nearly in the $100 million market. But when you draft guys like this and they show that they're capable, and all those guys that I just named, Herbig and Joey Porter Jr., obviously on a different level than Darnell Washington, than Spencer Anderson. But you get what I'm saying.
22: But everyone gets so excited the day after the draft or as the draft happens. This is why you want Max to turn into that guy.
21: Exactly,
22: you know,
21: right.
22: Be the highest paid right tackle in the league.
21: And we've already said that we might have to have some tough conversations with the offensive line in the next mm-hmm. year or two here of, wow, these guys are all really good, and we can't pay all five of them big money across the offensive line. But right. I hope that's a problem that you have.
22: Yeah, hitting on picks.
21: Hitting on
22: developing,
21: picks.
22: Developing, yeah.
21: And so
22: Herbie's the best example you could ask for. You know, right.
21: To me, this is what you want. You want the guys that you draft, particularly a fourth rounder.
22: Yeah, to start out as like a core special teamer.
21: To turn into a big ticket item. And that's what Nick Herbig is, man. He's a big ticket item in a league where, other than quarterback play, I think you could argue pass rusher is the next premium thing that you're looking for.
22: Yeah, and the biggest thing I can reiterate is, if he were on the open market, it would be at least 10 or 20% more. I mean, at least. I mean, you get four teams bidding on him.
21: Some people have already pointed out, well, now he's making more money than Alex Highsmith. How does that make Alex Highsmith feel? That's the business.
22: That's the business.
21: You know how many quarterbacks are making more money than Patrick Mahomes right now?
22: Right.
21: Because he signed his extension 3 years ago.
22: Right.
21: It's all about who's next.
22: Yeah. I can't comment on how Highsmith feels, and I think everyone knows he's not at practice today or whatever, you know. Well, he isn't at practice today.
21: Yes, but according to Bert Lawton, that was because of an illness, not because of anything else. Yes.
22: Right. But all these athletes know this. I mean, the day Highsmith signed his contract, people were like, why is that guy making more than me? I'm more accomplished than Highsmith. It's like, no, he just signed it later, you know?
21: Exactly right.
22: Yeah.
21: And, you know, first non-quarterback in NFL history to land a $100 million deal without starting an entire season. I understand why
22: that just jumps
21: off the page.
22: Right.
21: But it's also, he hasn't started an entire season, yes, but he's started plenty of games for the Steelers. Highsmith and Watt have missed time over the last few years. And I think
22: his value is obvious to anyone listening.
21: And you know what?
22: I feel like we're defending the signing.
21: If he's a stock, I think that price is only going to go up.
22: I do too.
21: Did you pay a nice price for that stock? Absolutely. Mm-hmm. But if you would have waited another year, or if you would have had to bid for that stock on the open market, you would have ended up paying more.
22: I mean, if the other option is save the $20 million, give it to somebody else, which you would do, and you get a third round comp pick. No.
21: Unless that somebody else is a Ben Roethlisberger-level franchise quarterback.
22: Right.
21: I'm sticking with what we got.
22: You don't let those guys go.
21: Average. Oh, go ahead.
22: No. I was saying, the league is set up because it's so wealthy right now that dudes like that on their first contract don't hit the open market because they would get a boatload.

0: and salary in terms of average annual value at the position. Okay.
1: Okay.
0: TJ Watt is fourth in the league. Nick Herbig now 16th. And Alex Highsmith, 26th. Man, that feels like a hell of a bargain for Alex Highsmith to be the 26th highest paid edge rusher.
1: That's what jumps off the page out of that conversation.
0: Yes.
1: And frankly, for a guy that signed yesterday, there aren't 15 edge rushers I'd take over Herbig.
0: I don't think there are.
1: You know, I mean,
0: we could come up definitely with a list, but I don't know about 15.
1: League,
0: it is.
1: Right.
0: It is.
1: I mean, certainly not for one snap. Maybe for 60 snaps, I could come up with 15.
0: Well, and especially
1: but
0: when
1: they're
0: you
1: not
0: going to
1: ask him to play 60 snaps.
0: And especially when you consider, like, would we take Myles Garrett over Nick Herbig for this year? Yeah, absolutely.
1: Right.
0: But Myles Garrett's 31. Herbig's 25.
1: Right.
0: I mean, that's a six-year difference. You
1: to
0: know?
1: Your point, so, 2 years from now, you might be like,
0: 2 years from now, he might be the 28th highest paid edge rusher, and he
1: yeah.
0: might be the eighth best in the league. Like something like that.
1: Oh, he's got 3 years in a row, double-digit sacks.
0: Yes.
1: Yeah. And, yes. Oh, by the way, I wanted to mention this, too. I don't think he'll ever be a great run defender, but he certainly has improved setting the edge, and I don't think he's a weak run defender anymore. He's not the biggest
0: I don't know
1: guy.
0: If he'll ever be TJ or Alex
1: right.
0: in that role, but he has certainly improved, and what if he takes another step forward this year in that department?
1: Yep, and I do think that's a huge reason Sawyer was drafted, and the year before that, that he traded for Preston Smith, is if, again, this is going back 6 months, a year ago or whatever, that if Watt or Highsmith were to get injured, you feel so comfortable putting Herbig out there.
0: Absolutely.
1: But I just don't know that I want him out there 99% of the snaps. I'd like Sawyer to be out there once in a while mm-hmm. and run situations to spell him, you know?
0: I think I'd say that about anybody.
1: Right.
0: But
1: I mean,
0: yes.
1: Watt plays a ridiculous amount of snaps, you know, to his credit.
0: Matt, so then, you know, I think the big question for a lot of people is, what does this mean for TJ Watt and Alex Highsmith? Is Herbig still going to be the proverbial sixth man off the bench, if you will?
1: Yeah.
0: Or is there a possibility that the Steelers could be, you know, I think it's a fair conversation to have at this point of are the phone lines unplugged and the Steelers are hell-bent on getting to Latrobe with these three, and obviously September mm-hmm. when the Atlanta Falcons roll into Acrisure Stadium to start the regular season with these three, or would the phone lines now be open? Would you be potentially listening to offers for Highsmith or Watt at this point?
1: Watt's contract, considering his age and the season he had, isn't worth the move, and I don't think you'd get enough back. You know, like, you'd get like a third or fourth round pick. It wouldn't be a Garrett situation.
0: You don't think there's like a Detroit Lions or a Chicago Bears that would look at TJ and go, that guy could put us over the top?
1: Yes, but his contract's really prohibitive, just the way it's structured.
0: He's the fourth highest, you know, value for edge rusher in the league right now.
1: And maybe, not that he was bad last year, I'm not implying that, but I'm comparing him to like the elite. Maybe if he were to show, but this rarely happens to the Steelers either, that at the trade deadline they only have two wins or something like that, but Watt looks like the defensive player of the year again, which I don't think's crazy to think that he could be at that level again in his life, then the Lions are like, we'll give you a first round pick for him. You know, because we're going to go win the Super Bowl with Hutchinson.
0: Yeah.
1: Or, you know, maybe. But I do think, and we were asked this many times going into the draft, you know, who is the Steeler most likely to get traded? And I'm not talking about like the 11th offensive lineman
0: sure.
1: that wasn't going to make
0: sure.
1: a team
0: sure.
1: or Mason Rudolph. And I thought it was Highsmith, you know. But, and I'm not going to run from this conversation, you know, I've talked about it before the draft. I'm like, if you offered me a 2 going into the draft, he has had some injury issues. He's not the youngest guy in the world. He's worth every bit of that to the Lions.
0: The Still
1: Eagles.
0: Has 2 more years left on his deal. So
1: yeah, and he's had some injuries. I would listen. To me, that gets you to the table. We can have a conversation for a second. The problem is the draft's already come and gone, and I don't want to go in with Sawyer, Herbig, Watt.
0: That's a very good point. As much as you would love to add a second round pick for 2027, you'd be a little light in the loafers at that at a key position group.
1: A key position
0: for this year.
1: Now you're heavy in the loafers, really heavy in the loafers, but it's a good position to be heavy in the loafers.
0: It is.
1: And I assume, and this sounds like a criticism of the last staff, getting those three on the field's not as easy as it looks. You know, it really isn't. You don't just throw your best 11 out there. This isn't basketball.
0: It's
1: funny.
0: That was my topic for you in the next segment was, how often are we going to see these three on the field together?
1: I'm hoping they're, I mean, I'm sure Mr. Rooney, Omar, et cetera, that just wrote this check.
0: Well, they're
1: saying,
0: have had that
1: conversation. Yeah, right. He's not going to be a 20 snap a year.

0: a game player.
1: Hey, Patrick Graham, what do you think?
0: But it's easier said than done to put
1: three?
0: Them out there.
1: It is. We've seen a little bit of it in the past.
0: Mm-hmm. Yeah, they have had done, and they did some of it like when Ingram was here, mm-hmm. and you know.
1: I wonder if that's a potential big wrinkle that we'll see in the defense this season, because you and I have said this many times, and we'll continue to say it. I'm sure we'll say it a million times in July and August when we're out in Latrobe. But I really think that this Steelers defense could look a lot different in how they deploy their 11.
2: Almost everybody. Yeah.
1: I mean, and I think it'll look a lot different in week 1, in week 4, in week 9, yeah. in week 14. And could a big part of that be Patrick Graham going, oh yeah, I can get all three of those. Yeah, we got those three on the field for 4 or 5 snaps a game together last year. I could get them on the field for 14, 15 snaps a game together.
0: That's progress. Because one of the things prohibiting them, and there's a lot of defensive ends that in a NASCAR package, you
1: I
0: put
1: like
0: them over
1: term.
0: You
1: yeah.
0: put them NASCAR over the guard or over the center.
1: We're going real fast and real left.
0: Yeah, like the Giants did that against Brady. Like Tuck and Strahan could bump
1: they
0: in.
1: They would just wreck offensive lines.
0: And they were just speed, speed, speed. You don't want to use Watt, Herbig, or Highsmith that way. You know, they're all edge guys. All of them could play off the ball a little. Mm-hmm. You know, they can dance around on the second level, or you could have an overload to one side or something along those lines. And I think Graham will be really good at devising those. But back to something you kind of touched on, and because we mentioned it yesterday, you know, like, we were chatting about, like, if there's only 4 defensive backs on the field, who do you think they're going to be? Or if they have a 5-man front and nickel, are they going to take Peyton Wilson off the field?
1: Right.
0: You know? So, I mean, they only let you play with 11. And I think there's probably 15 names on that defense that deserve a lot of playing time.
1: Absolutely.
0: And I trust Graham probably more than even last staff to incorporate them, like you said, differently versus the Ravens than versus the Bengals, or, you know, or different alignments and things like that, too.
1: And as we've discussed this offseason, and particularly in the wake of the hiring of Patrick Graham, you know, like the Tomlinism of you have red paint, you paint the barn red.
0: Mm-hmm.
1: Patrick Graham, the last few years in Vegas, had a lot of red paint and not much else.
0: No, right.
1: Didn't have much yellow or green or blue
0: and
1: or black or white paint.
0: On Crosby and everyone else is not fearful.
1: Now it's like you drop them into the Louvre in France and he's got a palette with 15 different colors on it.
0: Yeah. Too many good players is not a problem.
1: I don't think any coach has ever complained about that.
0: No. Or we're paying these guys too much because they're too good.
1: Where, Matt, I think a big criticism of Mike Tomlin and Terrell Austin over the last couple of years in their defense was too static.
0: Mm-hmm.
1: Too often you're relying on your Jimmies and Joes more than X's and O's,
0: mm-hmm.
1: and your Jimmies and Joes are really good, and it works out a lot of times, but when it doesn't,
0: right.
1: you could be a little too stubborn and unwilling to change.
0: Mm-hmm.
1: I think it's going to be the opposite. I think people are going to say, I can't pin down what Patrick Graham's trying to do on defense, because week by week it looks drastically different.
0: Yeah, and I don't know if that means Watt's going to line up against left tackles. I mean, he may still be in the same spot, but schematically they'll do a lot different, and they're going to incorporate a lot more coverages, a lot more looks, you know, safeties that are interchangeable. This is going to be a heavy Wilson game. This is going to be a heavy Sebastian Day game, you know, whatever it is. It's like depending on your opponent.
1: This game, Jalen Ramsey's not leaving the field.
0: Yeah. And wow, why is Dean not out there? Well, this isn't his game. Mm-hmm. You know, right. There's going to have to be some unselfishness amongst the defensive players.
1: I really think that's something that we are going to be discussing every single Monday, every single Friday on the show when we get into
0: defensive
1: September.
0: Snap counts might be a really fun Monday topic.
1: That might be a whole segment every single Monday.
0: It really could be.
1: Nick Herbig.
0: And oh, by the way, I hate to say it, but people get hurt.
1: You know? Unfortunately, in the game of football, it's not a matter of if, it's a matter of when you're going to pick up an injury. There's no real Cal Ripken Jr. type streaks anymore in the National
0: These guys
1: Football
0: are
1: League.
0: Miss time.
1: Arthur Motes ended the last one in Brett Favre, you know, about 15 years ago.
0: Okay.
1: You know that was
0: I
1: Motes.
0: I don't know
1: Did
0: that
1: you
0: story.
1: Not know that?
0: Right, I was about to ask you.
1: Motes was the one who sacked Brett Favre when he was in Buffalo and Favre was the quarterback of the Vikings. Remember
0: Favre? Is he a Viking at this point?
1: He had that 200-some game streak, longest streak.
0: Ridiculous streak.
1: Of not missing a game. Motes was the one that sacked him and injured him caused
0: and
1: Favre to
0: the
1: miss the
0: game.
1: Following week.
0: Wow,
1: Motes
0: I didn't know
1: was
0: that.
1: The one who sacked him, yeah.
0: How about that?
1: Came off the blind side and crushed Brett Favre, and Favre missed a game for the first time in 240-some, 50-some weeks, whatever it was.
0: Motesy.
1: Little Motes lore for you there. Little SNR story time here. So, you're going to need those guys. And, man, hey, Congratulations to Nick Herbig. 4 years, $100 million extension. That's $100 million Herbig to each and every one of you.
0: Maybe this is our fault, but I feel like we're defending it instead of celebrating it.
1: That's a good point.
0: You know, nobody's told us, like, we hate the signing. We just kind of spun it a little bit like
1: you and I have been saying. Right. I don't think anyone can accuse us of being homer honks. You and I have been saying all offseason, I'm not letting Herbig go anywhere. I'm not letting Joey Porter Jr. go anywhere. I'm not letting Darnell Washington go anywhere. No. And you know what? I wouldn't mind giving Spencer Anderson or Dylan Cook some term on their contracts too.
0: The world would keep turning if they would leave. But those other three, those are day two picks that you are basically higher mid round picks that. Is why you love the draft to begin with. You know, right. It's why you get those extra comp picks and things like that.
1: Plenty to get to as we roll along here today on this Wednesday. Mike McCarthy spoke.
0: Everett's going to be that guy in 2 years. You know, right.
1: I hope each of these next two off seasons, you and I are going, all right, you got to pay Frazier. You got to pay Faltanu. You got to pay McCormick. You know, here comes
0: this Bernard guy is going to turn into
1: or Jennings Dunker or somebody. Yeah. These are the conversations you want to be having,
0: right? And it's much easier if your quarterback is, you know, on a rookie deal.
1: Yeah,
0: and even if
1: Aller or Howard hits big,
0: still a rookie deal.
1: You're still going to have them on a rookie deal for a few years.
0: It's harder if you've got Burrow or Allen at that point. You know, maybe remember the Ben years.
1: Mike McCarthy speaking at the conclusion of today's practice, little discussion about this Nick Herbig contract and another day of mandatory minicamp in the books for the Pittsburgh Steelers. We'll hear what the boss had to say when we return. 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
13: You know, I was only in college for 2 years. So, you know, my first game, I was still basically a kid. And, you know, you get a chance to go out and play with the likes of, like, you know, Jerome and Cordell, playing against the Baltimore Ravens and, you know, Ray Lewis and Rod Woodson. Like, these guys are, like, Hall of Famers. And here I am, you know, 24 months removed from graduating high school to playing with guys that I admire and that I looked up to. You know, it's an out-of-body experience because, you know, you don't know whether to go over and ask these guys for the autograph or what, because I was basically still a kid. There's nothing like Sunday morning here. You know, you can feel it and you can smell it. And you can't get to the locker room fast enough to put your helmet on and run out on the field and see, you know, the fans swinging those terrible towels. You know, I kind of get goosebumps just thinking about it, you know, how special it was. And, you know, there's 32 teams in this league, and I can't imagine a greater feeling, you know, running out of a tunnel. They live, eat, and breathe football here. And you don't understand it until you leave, because you think it's just normal to you because that's all that you know. Until you go somewhere, and you're like, the fans are not the same, but the fans here are the best.
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1: Back on The Drive here on this Wednesday as the Steelers, another day of mandatory minicamp practice in the books. And of course, the big news of the Nick Herbig contract extension. Discussing. And
0: congratulations to him, first of all.
1: Totally. I mean, totally. As a fourth round draft pick, I can't imagine.
0: Imagine that feeling, right?
1: I know that we'd have to like account for inflation and how that's all changed in the salary cap, the whole conversation just had.
0: Of course.
1: But I can't imagine there's been many fourth, fifth, sixth, seventh round picks that have signed $100 million contracts, especially non-quarterbacks. Like Prescott, not Tom Brady.
0: Sure.
1: You know, so yes, you're absolutely right. We should have just said that off the jump. Congratulations,
0: congratulations to
1: Nick Herbig and his
0: family.
1: And
0: well-deserved, right.
1: Absolutely. From Hawaii to Wisconsin to fourth round draft pick to $100 million contract.
0: It's awesome.
1: It's a pretty, pretty cool story. Discussing that. Another day of practice and a couple other things. Here is Steelers head coach Mike McCarthy from this afternoon.
14: Mike, you get three outside linebackers that you're paying to be significant contributors. How's that going to shake out?
15: Well, I think the most important thing is, you know, when you look at the business side of this, you pay players that obviously you feel deserve it. So you can never have enough good football players, especially at the outside linebacker or the linebacker position. They're all playmakers, so I'm thrilled to death that we have them all.
16: How innovative could this make your defense?
15: Well, it's important. You know, I think just like anything, I know it's only one more game, but 17-game season is very important. You know, it's going to take 21 probably to win the whole thing. So that's the way you have to look at this. And you know, you don't draw up scheme as the season gets going. These are things we've been working on since January. We're excited to get Nick done because, you know, he's part of the. You know, some of the new things we're doing moving forward and so forth. Because, you know, you got to find ways to play everybody. This is not an 11-man you know, operation, both on offense, defense, and special teams. We want everybody to play. I talk on it all the time about roster improvement and flexibility. You have to be able to play four downs in most positions. So, and I think this gives us, you know, a lot of flexibility with our younger players.
16: And you said that it was a business, but is there a sense of relief when it deals with this?
15: I wouldn't say relief. I'd say it's joy. I mean, I'm very happy when one of our players gets a contract done. I always have been, you know. Thank God for Art and Omar, because we wouldn't have any money if I was in charge of the finances. I'd pay them all. But I think it's important to just be practical about this. I mean, this is a big deal. Anytime, and I know Nick's, you know, ecstatic about it, he's this is a big moment for him and his family.
16: Nick said that he wouldn't say that he's not a starter. How do you guys view him that starter?
15: Well, I think I've answered that. It's, you know, it's not just 11. You know, it's, you know, we got to find ways to, you know, play them all. I mean, that's why, you know, when you go from 53, the hardest decision of the week is when you go from 53 healthy players down to 48. That's probably the toughest part of my job in season. And in the ability to have players up on game day, it's not a positive if one player plays 98%, you got a guy over the center that's played two snaps. That's not the outlook, and that's not how we'll do it moving forward.
17: Mike, when you had lunch with Nick in Phoenix, is it a precursor to all this? What did you discover about him, just like in the house?
15: I would say it's a precursor. You know, to be honest with you, playing against Nick in 23, he got my attention. You know, we were worried about the matchup of him in pass protection, but, you know, he gave us issues in the run blocking too. So, I mean, I just, you know, not to be redundant, when you have an opportunity to be on the field and see players for the first time live, you have. I know I talked about Jalen Ramsey here yesterday. It's impactful. So he's an impact player. But I think really I look back to the lunch in Phoenix. He's just to be able to be around his personality. I mean, it's infectious. You can see why he has the credibility and the love in the locker room. So, I mean, he has an infectious personality. It definitely fits his play style.
18: Mike, what have you noticed about the continuity and like chemistry in the outside linebacker room? How important is that when you have four guys that have three sizable roles in that department?
15: Well, I think that's a great question for the outside linebackers. I think CJ, CJ is someone that, you know, we were ecstatic about to get here in Pittsburgh from Texas Tech, and just to watch him connect with the group, you know, both the veterans and now the young guys. So it's a premier position in the National Football League, and we think we're definitely one of the premier groups.
16: What did you like about the work that you guys did yesterday, and kind of what's on the to-do list for today?
15: Frankly, we're just rolling through our installs. I mean, there's a lot of good things happened yesterday, but for me personally, not to be Debbie Downer, it was an install practice. You know, there's things that we'll learn from and move on. But today's our last red zone install, so we'll hit more of that. Can't do enough 2 minutes, so we're trying to do that within the framework of this practice rules and so forth. It's nice to have the officials here. You know, I think the interaction with them is always a good thing. But I just want to, you know, to make sure this week that we have everything in. You know, so when we have everything in, that's definitely a box that I hope I'm checking, because I know next week is going to be more about going back and saying, hey, we need more of this, more of that, and it'll be primarily really focusing in on this, you know, situation football and end of the game situations we've introduced it, but we really haven't repped it yet. So that's where my mind's at. Yeah, definitely. Yeah, we've had seven productive OTA practices. So yeah, the men are into it. They're practicing in a safe manner, which is important. That's why you have to practice this time of year. Not that we don't practice in a safe manner, but it's the competitive component is always the challenge at this time of year, and I think our guys have done a good job with it.
19: Mike, there's a sense of urgency to get more of those 22 draft class guys locked in, guys like Doe, Young, Darnell, Broderick, the talent that you guys have from them.
15: You know, I love the question, but I like how long the list is even better. I think anytime, you know, you look at the development of your roster, the second contract's huge, you know, and the second contract is important not only to the individual, but for me personally, with a new program, you know, new direction and process, I'm counting on those second contract individuals to be not only, you know, do what they've been doing on the field because they've obviously earned it if we're even talking about it, but more importantly, they got to be about the new program moving forward. That's a part of their job description that's been identified. So I'm all for every one of them getting a contract because I think you should judge your draft classes on second contracts from my experience. And the fact that we feel that good about that many guys, you know, tells you how good of a class it is. But, you know, there's always change. You know, this league's about changing. It's about adjusting and really emphasizing the things that, you know, you do well and get it to a higher level. So, but second contract's got to be about doing things the right way Monday through Saturday and also, you know, being who you are on Sunday.
18: Joe Witt compared Jalen Ramsey to Charles Woodson last week.
15: Were you here yesterday? Oh, I gave a hell of an answer. I thought it was my best answer of the day. So, well, someone shoot him the copy here. But, no, definitely. And we talked about this yesterday. I know for me, first impressions are always, I think, important when you see a player live. And my first, you know, up close and personal look was, you know, I've seen him, Jalen, in games, but was it when we practiced against the Rams. And just to watch him play nickel and, you know, the way they moved him around and then feature him as a nickel pressure player in the contest that we played against him. So, and that's what Charles was really for. I mean, Charles was an all-pro corner, but when we moved him into nickel inside, I mean, his ability to pressure and I think just the common sense of taking a, you know, a Hall of Fame type player, level player, and put him in closer to the football, you know, they're gonna make more plays. And that's what Joe was hitting on when he said that.
20: Mike, is Herbert getting any play off the ball and anything that's a package to threat?
15: From what I've seen, I think he can play off the ball and obviously clearly on the ball.
21: Bob, did you guys get to talk about being looking for young guys? Is that always your plan? The veterans kind of earn the week off? Do you tell them to stay home or they some of them should be here because they're not showing up this week?
15: I think that's probably a more realistic question. You know, as you get into the years of your program, I'm in year one mindset. Frankly, my nighttime has been spent on, you know, going through the things that I've observed in the first 100 days on a job, and the things that we need to do before, you know, this thing closes up for the veteran players on June 12th. So that's kind of where my focus is.
21: Getting towards the end of this offseason program, where are you guys at from a health standpoint, specifically with guys like Sean Elliott and Broder? Do you have a better sense of where they'll be at when you guys start the camp?
15: I can't. I'm not going to give you a timeline, but I will say this: they're doing very well. They're here. Every report that Gabe gives updates, it's been positive. There's been no setbacks. So they're here. They're in the meetings, which is the most important part for the new staff, you know, but you know, it's their health, and you know that'll always be the priority. But they're both making progress.
21: Back to that 100 days report that you mentioned last week. What have you
15: learned
21: through those now 120
15: days? Well, I think you're doing your work there. That's impressive. But I started it 100 days. Sorry, but I think just like anything, you go into a new opportunity. There's things you know that you can really count on and sink your teeth into, but there's always unknowns, and most of them are positives. I mean, it's, you know, how are you going to interact with this person? How's this person going to be part of the new program? Everybody does things a little differently. The practice, I mean, I don't know what the hell people are talking about. These fields are awesome. The fields have been great. So the setup here, we've changed some things. If you paid attention, there's a lot more cameras out here. We've added 9 cameras. So just getting the operation to where you think, where you want it to be. Those are the kind of things that I'm really referring to, the details of, because when we step out of here in a couple of weeks as a staff, we have to have it locked down because everything moves to, you know, Latrobe. So it's more the details of how we operate is the most important thing.
22: Guys, two more.
23: Because those things are positive, have there been any negative things you want to change or fix ahead of this?
15: I'm going to save it for the news tonight. Can't break it. No, so. I'm kidding. No, we're fine.
24: Mike,
15: No. But that's for the next couple of weeks. Yeah, I have a long list in my notebook and a long list on the board. So I just keep, you know, just keep chipping away. And that's normal, though. This is, I think, every first-year head coach goes through it. This is my third time. So, yeah, I don't sweat it as much as I used to.
22: All right.
15: Thank you.
1: Mike McCarthy there. After today's practice, covering a lot of different topics. A little chummy with the media, too, there, Coach.
0: You can tell this guy's been a head coach before, by the way.
1: Cracking some jokes.
0: He's very available to the media, it seems, you know, and talks to them on a pretty regular basis thus far, and is very comfortable and entertaining, you know, right, and informative. I mean, you can tell also that they very much have a plan in place of install, and he doesn't hide from that stuff at all. You know, today we're doing red zone, and we're not quite ready. Done with red zone, and we're doing 2 minute. Can't have too much 2 minute. You know, so I like how he's kind of coached us up of how he's going to bring this thing along.
1: We'll be very excited to see what it all looks like when we get out to Latrobe. Oh, about
0: those
1: seven,
0: practices will
1: about
0: be fun,
1: seven
0: yeah.
1: weeks from now. Oh, yeah. Absolutely.
0: Just see the structure of them. I'm curious of.
1: And because for 19 years, we've been so used to one thing, and obviously now it's going to change. I mean,
0: we might
1: just,
0: not get seven shots or backs on backers. Oh, what are we going to do?
1: Right. We already know we're getting Saturday night lights instead of Friday.
0: Right.
1: We're, you know, we're 11 o'clock practices instead of the usual 1:55. So yeah.
0: things are changing.
1: Things certainly are. As Bob Dylan said, right? The times, they are changing. When we return here, final segment of the first hour, I want to talk another big extension across the NFL with Matt. Drake London being locked up by the Falcons. Also, it is a Wednesday, Matt. So I've got a quick little best of the West for you.
0: Oh, okay.
1: Inspired by the vacation that I went on last week.
0: Okay, what could go wrong here?
1: Find out where I'm going with this when we return. 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
1: Closing down the first hour of The Drive here, Matt, and not just Nick Herbig getting a fat extension yesterday, but, man, Drake London, I tell you what, becoming one of the highest paid players in Falcons franchise history. Four-year, $141 million contract extension with a $100 million guaranteed. That can also go up from $141 to potentially $150 million if he reaches certain incentives within the deal. He's under contract with the Falcons now through the 2030 season. 35.25 average annual value on his new deal makes him the NFL's third highest paid wide receiver behind just Jaxon Smith-Njigba and the Cincinnati Bengals. Matt, that's something that really jumps off the screen I like Drake London. I think he's really good. I don't think he's in the same stratosphere, certainly, as JSN and Ja'Marr Chase. He's now making more money than Justin Jefferson and CeeDee Lamb. But again, this is how things work when you're the next guy up in a ever-ballooning salary cap league.
0: Much like we talked about Herbig. I mean, whoever signs most recently, you know.
1: He's also only 24 years. He's one of those guys who came into the league as a puppy. So you know what? At 24 years old, is it maybe a slight overpay? Sure, but they have the space to do it. Right. And 2 years from now, if he's a top five receiver in the league, it might even look like a bargain.
0: I think he's already a top 10.
1: I agree.
0: I don't think he's Ja'Marr Chase, but I think he's top 10 and big-bodied receiver who I think's game will age well, too. You know, he's a contested catch guy. Not that he doesn't separate. He does everything extremely well. So I've been probably more critical of the Falcons offseason than of any teams. Not really their fault. I'm just in terms of getting better.
1: First round draft pick.
0: They didn't have a first round pick. They were really cash strapped, and you know, the Cousins thing sent them back a little bit. The Pierce trade looks terrible because of his off the field stuff, and the Rams are doing things left and right with their picks and all that type of stuff. But in terms of just getting better, I thought they were near the absolute bottom of the league in terms of what they're getting better with on the field in terms of personnel. But they knew this going in. Believe it or not, these franchises are pretty smart. And despite their woes this offseason, I think this is a great sign that there's better days to come for the Falcons. Because I went and double-checked it, and I was right. Before this deal, there was only two teams in the league that had more cap space next year than the Falcons, which is when this will kick in. This isn't going to hurt them for this year. So I think it's a big-time eat-your-vegetables, eat-your-Wheaties season. See if Penix can be the guy or what's going on with Tua. And then brighter days to come. You know, we're going to extend Bijan and Pitts and maybe go shopping in free agency and build around London. And those three are nice weapons. But the wide receiver room, other than London and Atlanta, it's pretty suspect.
1: Yeah.
0: I mean, you really need to build around this guy, and you nailed it. I mean, he's only 24.
1: That's crazy.
0: Yeah. I mean, he was drafted. He was the first receiver drafted in the Pickens draft.
1: Eighth overall, I want to say.
0: Yeah, that was the Garrett Wilson, Olave, Pickens. I mean, that was a loaded class.
1: Speaking of Pickens, too, and, you know, this just kind of...
0: Oh, I'm sure he's looking at this contract.
1: I'm sure he is. And I forget, it was one of the NFL Network guys. I can't remember which one. But basically tweeted out that, like, Drake London's guaranteed money now is almost four times more than George Pickens is. George Pickens about 27, 28 million guaranteed this year, 100 million for Drake London.
0: Franchise tag, yeah.
1: Now it's a 1 year franchise tag versus a 4 year long term deal.
0: He gets to be a free agent after the year too.
1: That really just drives home how much the guaranteed portion of these deals mean to these guys and their agents when they're signing long term, and the team's willingness to give out big guaranteed numbers.
0: Yeah, well said. You know, because I often say the franchise tag is not a bad deal. I mean, it isn't, because it is guaranteed, but you get paid every week. Yeah, he does not get a huge signing bonus, Pickens I'm talking about, or any player under the franchise tag. He's going to get, 27? So divide that by 17. He gets like 1.5 every Monday.
1: Sure.
0: That's great.
1: Nice.
0: And even if he, you know, gets hurt or gets cut, he's still getting that money as a franchise tag player. And yes, he also has the ability to become a free agent after the season. But I'm not a financial wizard by any stretch. But any investment person would still tell you, I'll take the check that London got today.
1: I'll take the big money up front.
0: I mean, you could buy a CD or a bond or something that doesn't hardly bring you anything, and it's going to yield a lot of money. You could live off that, let alone you give it to a real investment dude, you know? And there's some job security, you know, because if Pickens does blow out his knee in week 17, he's not getting this deal.
1: He's not getting this deal in the offseason, certainly. And if Drake London blows out his knee in week 17, he's still making a lot of money.
0: Just happy financially.
1: That's why that guaranteed number is a big part of these long-term contract extensions.
0: But it is a big difference of just giving me that check today that I hand to my investment broker, as opposed to, I'll hand you $1 million a week or whatever.
1: When you see the things, the icebreaker type questions, they're like, would you rather get $10 million right now or $1 million for the next 12 months? It's like, you take the money right now.
0: Of course.
1: And you invest it.
0: You might get 30% return.
1: Any person will tell you,
0: yes,
1: like, time is your greatest friend in terms of investing and letting your money grow.
0: Just buy a chunk of real estate and let it grow. Yeah. Buy gold. Don't ask me for investment advice. Right. Buy whatever.
1: I'm starting to get to that point in life where, man, now hitting 35, I've really seen that. I've made some very small investments over the last 10 years of my life, but they're starting to, you look at that number on the monthly statement,
0: if you have a child and you put $10 in their account the day they're born every month, and they're my kid's age at 20, that's a lot of money.
1: That's a lot of cheddar.
0: That's a lot of cheddar.
1: Start those, all you young parents out there, start those 529s now.
0: Yeah. Maybe. Yeah, but like, to your point, you know, there's, I guess, in the lottery, if you hit, you want a big chunk now or a bigger chunk, but over the year.
1: Big chunk now.
0: Big chunk now, always.
1: Always.
0: Right, right. You may not even live till 10 more years. Who knows? You know, right. Give me the big chunk now, and I'll figure out what to do with it.
1: If you ever have that option, do you hit him with a Jerry Maguire? Show me the money.
0: Yeah, write me a giant check right now, and I'll figure out what to do with it.
1: I want a real big check, like Happy Gilmore.
0: Yeah, exactly.
1: I don't care what place I finish in. I just want a real big check. Matt, we got like a minute left here in this segment. You ready for a little Best of the West on this Wednesday?
0: Oh, wow. Okay, rapid fire. All right.
1: My current summer beer power rankings.
0: Summer beer power. Okay.
1: Honorable mention, Garage Beer Lime. Have you had the Garage Beer yet? That's the Kelsey Brothers out of Ohio.
0: Didn't even know of it.
1: The regular one's okay. The lime one, though, in the summertime.
0: It sounds summerish.
1: Sitting out in the sunshine is delicious. That's my honorable mention. Number five, Sierra Nevada Summerfest. These are beers to drink in June and July and on the beach and when it's hot. Number four, Corona, of course.
0: I would say
1: classic.
0: Things like Corona and Dos Equis are my bag. You know, I don't know much about the other ones.
1: Number three, Landshark.
0: Okay, I've had a few, but okay.
1: Number two, maybe the beer that has risen up my power rankings the most in the last few years, Modelo.
0: Modelo's strong.
1: I don't know what it is, man. Modelo, I love them. You can put them down easy, and you feel fine the next day.
0: My wife's cousin's wedding reception. They got married elsewhere and had like a big party, and the only beer there were Modelo cans, and we did a number on them.
1: You sure did?
0: Right.
1: You can do a number on them, but number one.
0: I will say the bottles are a much better Modelo bottle or draft than can fan.
1: It's Modelo in a bottle is like 10 Wonderful. Out of 10.
0: Yeah.
1: It's great.
0: Yeah.
1: Number one, though, on my list, speaking of 10 out of 10 in a bottle, Pacifico. You ever had a Pacifico?
0: Yes, not many, but yes.
1: They're like a Mexico California thing, but you could start to get them on the west or on the East Coast now. When we were out in L.A. with the Steelers in October, Rob King, Missy Matthews, and I were doing a show at a bar there. One of our Steelers, you know, Nation Unite pep rallies, and the bar owner was like, "You guys all look like you need a drink." And sure. We were like, yeah. And Missy was like, I'll do a Moscow Mule or something like that.
0: Mm-hmm.
1: And Rob and I were like, what do you have on draft? And he was like, you guys both look like you need a Pacifico. And we were like, okay, let's do it. Man, this is delicious. It's along the lines of Modelo and Corona.
0: Yeah, you know? It's a beach beer. Yeah, right.
1: And maybe it's just because I haven't had it much in my life, but that's number one for me. That's what I drank. I drank some Modelos last week at Marco Island, but Pacifico was numero uno.
0: I know we're up against it, but Red Stripe would be on my list.
1: It's a good one.
0: For sure.
1: It's a good one.
0: For two reasons. I'm afraid. Fan of the grenades, you know,
1: the little stub bottles. Yeah, that's what the garage beer limes come in. Okay. The little stub bottles.
0: I do like the grenades. And my wife and I, speaking of destination marriage, we got married on the beach in Jamaica, and it was an all exclusive, all you could eat, all you could drink. And they had like three beers to pick from. Of course, one was Red Stripe, and that was the go to.
1: I just remember those commercials when I was a teenager, like, Red Stripe, hooray, beer.
0: Yes.
1: Do you remember those?
0: That was
1: big marketing thing in the United States, like, you know, 20 years ago.
0: Yeah, man.
1: Hour in the books, man. Not an hour to go here. We'll talk a little FPI projections when we return. Rodgers and McCarthy reunion numbers, some deep dive into that. And, of course, we'll get to your questions, comments, concerns, and reactions. Halfway home, on the drive, Euler and Williamson, Steelers Nation Radio on the Steelers Audio Network.
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0: Good evening, Steeler Nation. How we doing? Well, that's good. Us too. Hour number two of The Drive here on Steelers Nation Radio on the Steelers Audio Network. And we're going to talk some NFL Football Power Index 2026 projections.
1: Okay.
0: For those unfamiliar, ESPN's FPI, Football Power Index. It's all predictive rankings.
1: Analytically based
0: on win totals from the betting market, each team's schedule and strength of schedule, along with factors such as the difference between a team's starting and backup quarterback, special teams ratings, kickers ratings, that ESPN uses to simulate thousands of times and, you know, form projections for the upcoming season.
1: Okay.
0: And on a game, they do this on a game by game basis. I'm sure most people are familiar with ESPN's FPI. It's been around not forever, but for a while.
1: For a while now, yeah.
0: And Matt, this year they said it's the first time since 2015 is when ESPN FPI started. So 11 years.
1: Yeah.
0: First time that one of the two teams in the Super Bowl from the previous year are outside of the top 10 heading into the new year.
1: Wow. I saw this, but I didn't click on it.
0: Because they have the Patriots as the NFL's 14th best team currently.
1: Wow.
0: Which, again, is the
1: first
0: time that one of the defending conference champions is outside of the top 10 since 2015. Now,
1: interesting.
0: A lot of that, I'm sure, like, for example, if you would have done the Broncos of the late 90s, mm-hmm. after John Elway retired,
1: I bet you
0: they fell out of the top 10.
1: Usually Drew Brees hangs it up or whatever.
0: In Brady's last year, if the Bucs would have made the Super Bowl then, I bet you after Brady retired,
1: if the Rams win the Super Bowl and Stafford retires next year, they're not going to be very high.
0: Perfect example. If for some reason Sam Darnold would have retired, mm-hmm. If he was 37
1: right off
0: years
1: into the
0: old.
1: Sunset. Yeah.
0: So I'm sure there has been some examples before 2015 of,
1: I think it's happened. Yeah, right.
0: I'm sure the John Elway one with the Broncos, older quarterbacks who win the Super Bowl mm-hmm. and then sail off into the sunset. But this, the first time since it's been tracked.
1: But all in all, New England,
0: years.
1: I think New England may have even gained more than they lost this offseason, especially when you factor in the pass catchers and O-line.
0: I mean, too, but AJ Brown, Dobbs. Also, as we've highlighted, it's the National Football League. It's not Ohio State versus Akron.
1: Right.
0: I think that you could not have had an easier path to the Super Bowl than they had last year.
1: Definitely in the postseason. I mean, I've said this a few times. Over the course of a 17-game schedule, okay, some teams have it harder than others. I'm the first to admit that. But again, you didn't play New Mexico State.
0: It's not the ACC versus the Big Ten or the Big 12 versus the SEC.
1: You should go to the postseason. Right. But, boy, they hit snake eyes three times in a row
0: they
1: in
0: sure
1: terms
0: did.
1: Of opponents
0: they
1: to
0: sure
1: go
0: did.
1: In the postseason.
0: So, now that the Patriots are at 14, here's how the rest of this shakes out. No surprise here. The Rams at number one. I think mm-hmm. everybody agrees with that now. They stay relatively healthy, and they should be a juggernaut.
1: So this came out today. I assume this equates Garrett, AJ Brown.
0: It does, yes.
1: All these moves all of a sudden just
0: came out today. Rams at number one. Number two, Matt, the Buffalo Bills.
1: Ooh, I'm not there.
0: I'm not either, but I've also...
1: These top teams are harder for me than ever, or I'm more down on the top teams than ever in June.
0: That's a great way to put it.
1: Yeah, I mean, even Seattle.
0: We talked about that a little bit yesterday when we did the top five mm-hmm. contenders conversation. Ravens at three.
1: Yeah, I don't know who I'd put two and three.
0: I don't either.
1: But I have a lot of questions about both those.
0: But I don't think it's the team with a first time NFL head coach.
1: Right.
0: And a lot of questions in the trenches.
1: Yeah. I totally agree. And again, Buffalo's defense is not a top half of the league defense to me at all.
0: Number four defending Super Bowl champion Seattle Seahawks. I think that's fine.
1: They'd probably be two for me.
0: Yesterday we had Rams one, Seahawks two, but mm-hmm. This is not that far off. I'm not complaining about that. Speaking of loaded division, the 49ers at number five.
1: I get it.
0: I thought they had a really good offseason. They won, 12 games last year?
1: Right. I mean, they have a big-time head coach.
0: That division is loaded, man.
1: It took me a while to come around on Purdy. But so I heard this about the division. Obviously, there's three teams we've mentioned from that division, and one we're not going to mention for a very long time. But this is the difference of what's going on in Rams land versus Cardinals land right now. Is one team just traded for the best defensive player on the planet, who's coming off a defensive MVP season. The other team, biggest issue is a contract dispute with Jacoby Brissett.
0: I saw somebody tweet that.
1: To be their starting quarterback. not a contract dispute with Josh Allen or Pat Mahomes, with Jacoby Brissett, who I respect, but that's the big issue.
0: It's always a good reminder that, you know, in these professional sports leagues, there's 32 teams.
1: Yeah.
0: Right? I think in every league now, right? Or is baseball still 30, Nathan, or is it 32?
1: 30.
0: Okay, so baseball 30, the others 32.
1: Are NBA and hockey 32?
0: I know hockey is. I think NBA is as well.
1: Good hockey game last night. First one I've watched.
0: It was, in the NBA final start tonight. Love this time of year. All 32 teams, though, do not operate equally.
1: Same place in their development.
0: Yes.
1: Right,
0: yeah. Yes. Number six, the Green Bay Packers. They're an intriguing one that we haven't talked probably enough about when we have that contenders conversation.
1: Side note, on the NFL Six Pack show I do with Brian Peacock, lately this time of year, we've been doing like pick a category and we pick our favorite six.
0: Okay.
1: And our category,
0: like quarterbacks, head coaches,
1: right? Yeah, but one we're going to do coming up is coach quarterback combination.
0: Nice.
1: You know, like today was top three receiving threats, and we did it in Drake London's honor. You know, Pitts, Bijan, Drake was one of the conversations. Green Bay was one of my easier ones to put in the six. So, you know, the weapons are, you know, I love Kraft, you know,
0: of course,
1: but I have some doubts about the O-line. I'm a Love fan. This seems a little high, a little rich for me for Green Bay. I don't think they might be my first pick in the North.
0: Well, let me tell you then, too, and we can start to chunk
1: again,
0: this.
1: These great teams aren't blowing me away.
0: I tell you what, not to get over our skis here, but the Texans are at 13, the Patriots are at 14, the Broncos are at 15.
1: Ooh, I'd have Denver way higher.
0: I think any of those teams could win the AFC.
1: Denver might be my pick to win
0: Denver
1: the AFC.
0: I'd have Denver way higher.
1: Yeah, I might have Denver ahead of Buffalo and Baltimore. But
0: let me start chunking these for you five at a time, and we can.
1: Packers
0: 6, Chargers 7, Lions 8, Chiefs 9, Eagles 10. I think that 8-10 is pretty fair there.
1: Yeah,
0: 7-10 is pretty fair.
1: A real
0: there.
1: Problem with any of those. Lions have a very easy schedule. I think that probably factors in. Super excited about the Chargers' offense with new coordinator, healthy tackles. You know what Herbert can do. So I'm fine with that. Side note, and I think this applies to Steelers, who we haven't brought up yet, obviously. Because these teams at the top don't seem as good as they usually are, it could be a team that people look at as a mediocre Steelers, Colts, that puts it all together this year and ends up going a lot
0: for...
1: Bears. Somebody that's, you know, a solid team that is well-coached that might go further than you think this year. Because I don't think the ones at the top have this, like, stronghold.

0: two.
1: They're probably closer to 15 than 10, but
0: yeah,
1: okay.
0: Yeah. 16, the Bears. 17, Jags. 18, Bucks. 19, Vikings. 20, Colts. Notice, we've still not said the Pittsburgh Steelers.
1: I think I would definitely have the Steelers in the top 20.
0: Listen, the Bears, I can understand.
1: Bears seem a little low.
0: They're on the
1: rise.
0: They won a playoff game last year. The Jags, you know, they feel like they've kind of turned a corner, and they played a really competitive playoff game back and forth with the Bills that they lost at
1: the end. Lawrence is in a good point of his career right now, too. Yeah.
0: But I think I'd have the Steelers ahead of the Bucks, the Vikings, and the Colts. A lot of questions with the Bucks. Vikings, hey, if Kyler Murray hits, they could be really good again, but that's an if. And then Colts, you want to talk quarterback questions? Colts have that going on, too.
1: I would have the Steelers over all three of those without hesitation.
0: 21, the Washington Commanders. 20.
1: I think the Commanders are going the wrong way, too.
0: 22, your Pittsburgh Steelers. 23.
1: They don't have like a write-up on each team, right?
0: They don't.
1: They just have the list.
0: 23, the New York Football Giants. 24, the Atlanta Falcons. 25, a team that I would probably have higher, the New Orleans Saints.
1: Yeah, I'd have the Saints higher, too. I think Chuck is real, and I think that offense is going to be good, you know, like an above-average offense.
0: 26, the Panthers. 27, the Titans. 28, the Raiders.
1: I'd probably even have the Panthers higher than that.
0: I mean,
1: I know they won a bad division, but they won a division.
0: I can see the Titans being better than the Falcons and the Giants and some of these teams, too.
1: If I think people are ahead of themselves on the Giants, by the way. Same. I mean, Harbaugh is a great influence, and okay, they added some picks, but they lost Dexter Lawrence, and they have not won many games in the last, like, 20 years.
0: Not a lot of good vibes around neighbors right now.
1: No, it looks, they signed three receivers yesterday.
0: And Jackson Dart, TBD, and you and I are not huge fans of,
1: Dart
0: of his potential to be a franchise quarterback.
1: Yes.
0: 29, Cardinals, 30, Browns, 31, the Jets, and 32, way down in South Beach, the Miami Dolphins. I tell you what, if you're Buffalo and New England, it's very nice that the other two teams in your division are 31 and 32 on this list.
1: Yeah, I mean, we'll go through it, I'm sure, when we get closer, but it's going to be hard to keep both those teams out of my seven that go to the playoffs in the AFC.
0: Yes.
1: Just because you probably get four wins, maybe five in your division. That goes a long way.
0: Best playoff odds in each conference via the FPI. AFC, the Bills number one at 85% chance. Ravens.
1: Division really helps them.
0: Really helps
1: them. Yeah.
0: Ravens number two at 83% chance. If I can short that, I would right now. I told you I already put some cheddar on the under 11.5 wins for Baltimore.
1: I mean, like
0: you're saying, there's an 83% chance they're making the playoffs. I'd take the other 17% chance and short it.
1: Man, me too. Like, I don't know what the odds are, but it's like just yes or no. Does no making the playoffs pay 10-1? Sign me up.
0: Sign me up.
1: I mean, I probably will lose, but for what that payoff is, sign me up.
0: Bengals at number three, Matt, with a 69% chance.
1: They're underestimating the division a little bit.
0: Chiefs number four, 68% chance. Then Chargers, Patriots, Texans, Jags,
1: Boy,
0: Broncos.
1: They're low on Denver.
0: Really low on Denver. And then the Steelers.
1: I mean, Denver should have been the Super Bowl last year. And they got better.
0: So Denver has the ninth odds in the AFC to make the playoffs.
1: Yeah, I don't.
0: That's wild. That's like, not to win the Super Bowl or anything, ninth best playoff odds in the AFC, Steelers at 10. Broncos way too low there.
1: That might be my biggest takeaway from the whole segment is, why so low on Denver?
0: NFC, Rams, 82% chance to make the playoffs. That's lower than the Bills, but I think it's just because how good the division is.
1: Yeah, I mean, you could easily be a wild card team and be...
0: No doubt.
1: You know, it has to have a tougher path.
0: And you'll see it here, too. Seahawks number two for playoff odds in the NFC at 69%. Lions number three at 68%. Niners number four at 67%. Then Packers, Eagles, Cowboys, Bucks, Bears, and Falcons number 10. I guess that's because the same with the Bucks. The division is just so wide open.
1: That somebody's going to win it.
0: I tell you what, though. The Bears having the Bears and the Broncos each having the ninth best playoff odds in their conference was not something I would have.
1: For the payoff, I mean, I'd put a buck on both those.
0: Projected NFL draft order in 2027 via the Football Power Index.
1: I wonder if Cardinals are one or if Miami's one.
0: Miami one, Arizona two.
1: Arizona has a much harder schedule.
0: They do.
1: Yeah.
0: Jets 3, Browns 4, Raiders 5, Titans 6, Panthers 7, Saints 8, Giants 9, Commanders 10.
1: Gotcha. I thought they might have the Steelers on top 10 draft, which doesn't happen very often.
0: I'd be interested to see where they would have the Steelers on that pecking order, but they only go 10 deep for these things. Here's

0: Here's what's crazy. Most likely Super Bowl matchups, okay? Rams versus Bills.
1: Okay, so that seems like the low hanger.
0: 4.8%.
1: It's crazy. It's so low, though.
0: So low.
1: Right.
0: Rams versus Ravens, 4.7%. Seahawks versus Buffalo, 2.6%. Chiefs and Rams, 2.5%. Niners and Ravens, 2.4%.
1: Hmm.
0: There is a 28% chance. So let me phrase this differently. There's a 72% chance, okay, that the Super Bowl will not be one of the 10 most likely matchups.
1: That makes sense.
0: Which I think alludes to, again.
1: It could be those same teams, but not necessarily the matchup. It's like hitting a parlay.
0: That just reinforces the, other than the Rams, which is consensus, everyone agrees they're loaded.
1: Mm-hmm.
0: There's a lot of questions about 2 through 15, 16, of who the best teams in the NFL are.
1: I'm a little shocked, well, maybe not, that some of the best Super Bowl matchup odds aren't, number one, Rams versus Bills. Number two, Rams versus Ravens. Number three, Rams versus Chiefs. You know what I mean?
0: Exactly right. But again,
1: the NFC is tough to get out.
0: Consider how tough that division is.
1: They may not even win their division. Yeah, yeah.
0: They might be playing a wild card game and going on the road for the playoffs.
1: I mean, what percent chance do you think they have to win their division? It's probably under 50.
0: Or maybe 50-50.
1: Yeah.
0: Coin flip.
1: I mean, Seattle and San Francisco are really strong.
0: They do have the defending Super Bowl champions.
1: You're right.
0: And a team that just won 12 games last year.
1: San Francisco got better.
0: Last one here. Here's what they said about the Patriots being so low, taking such a step back. First team to reach the Super Bowl and be ranked outside of the top 10 in the following preseason FBI, but they were very fortunate to make the Super Bowl, which is very much tied into their rankings.
1: Mm-hmm.
0: The Patriots' numbers last season indicate a team with strong potential for sustained success. They led the league in EPA per play on offense, were 10th on defense, but those numbers came against the league's easiest strength of schedule, and their postseason schedule was very fortuitous. They faced the banged-up Chargers, the banged-up Texans, and the Bo Nix-less Broncos. They did acquire wide receiver A.J. Brown, expected to lift the passing offense. So where does all this leave New England? Still a long-shot contender. They have a 6.7% chance to get back to the Super Bowl, 2.7% chance to win it. That puts them on par with Denver and Houston. They are also underdogs to the Bills in their own division, only having a 30.6% shot to repeat as division champions.
1: So I get it that history shows this is a good way to do things. But this seems especially more prudent in the AFC. But the Burrow and especially Mahomes, Allen, Lamar tier is where they're putting their money.
0: Yeah,
1: you know,
0: and if
1: which I get it.
0: If there's a lot of questions and you got to put your money somewhere, bet on the quarterbacks.
1: Yeah, Josh Allen's a pretty good bet. I mean, I'll hitch my wagon to there, and if I go down with the ship, so be it. You know, right?
0: Speaking of quarterbacks, what are some of the questions and some of the numbers behind this Aaron Rodgers and Mike McCarthy reunion here in 2026 in Pittsburgh? We'll dig into those as we roll along in hour number two. Wes Schuler, Matt Williamson, you are listening to The Drive on Steelers Nation Radio on the Steelers Audio Network.
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13: Hi, Western Pennsylvania. This is Edgar Snyder. I want to thank you for over 40 years of trusting my law firm. During those years, we've helped thousands of people just like you, our neighbors. 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We're here for our community. We're here for our region. If you've been seriously hurt in an accident, you need to talk to a lawyer, even if it's not us. 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
0: Matt, there are plenty of questions the Steelers are facing this offseason. Hey, that's the case every single year. But I think especially whenever it's a year that you are starting a new era in terms of head coach and coaching staff for the first time.
1: Some uncertainty.
0: In 19 years. And a head coach that spent a lot of time with your current quarterback, not recently, but not too long ago either. So you had sent me this kind of just inside Mike McCarthy and Aaron Rodgers and their reunion here in 2026 in Pittsburgh. This is Pro Football Focus.
1: Yeah, this was a good article.
0: And basically kind of breaking down some of the numbers and some of the things to keep an eye on and some of the I guess, what am I looking
1: some
0: for?
1: Some are worrisome, some are encouraging.
0: Some are worrisome, right, some are encouraging, and then some just like myths versus facts, I think, in the conversation, too. But
1: some of this is based off what's kind of ancient history by NFL standards, if it's five years ago
0: or whatever.
1: That's a
0: great call, great call.
1: And it makes you wonder how much adjusting they'll do, but that's, to me, is the to-be-determined part.
0: That is certainly the TBD part, as, of course, here the article just signed me out on Pro Football Focus my account. Here we go. I got it right here. They like to do that and mess with you from time to time here. The three big things that they highlight kind of off the jump are that Mike McCarthy is going to bring proven schematic evolution to Pittsburgh.
1: I think that's much needed over the last 4 or 5 years.
0: They say Rodgers and McCarthy's last year together in Green Bay, they ranked near the bottom of the league in pre-snap motion.
1: Yes.
0: But since then, McCarthy has been ranked in the top 12, top 10 every year that he was in Dallas.
1: Yeah. I thought that was really telling. Now, pre-snap motion across the league, same with play action, provides better EPA, better production than not using it. However,
0: even if you're not the best run team.
1: I mean, generally speaking, it's life is better with play action, with motion, than without. However, and I think Rodgers qualifies here, Peyton Manning's the best example ever. Peyton Manning used to come to the line, and Marvin was on the right, Wayne was on the left, Dallas Clark was a tight end, Edge was behind him, and he used a lot of the clock. And he didn't want a lot of motion. He wanted to read the poker player's hands, him and Ray Lewis Barkley.
0: Him and Jeff Saturday.
1: Right. And I'm going to read this thing out, and I'm better above the neck than your defense is. And the longer I hold my water, the more you're going to tell me, and I'm going to get you in the right play.
0: Yep.
1: And I think Rodgers has a lot of those qualities, too.
0: I do, too.
1: Yeah.
0: Tell you what, I'd like Marvin and Reggie and Edgerrin James lining up in the black and gold this season, too.
1: Yeah. Colts are such an interesting build. I mean, like, Polian went to the Hall of Fame as a GM, and frankly, he kind of got lucky picking. Peyton Manning versus Leaf was a total 50-50 proposition at the time. But after Peyton became really good, they used a first-round pick, like, every year in a skill position.
0: They did.
1: All those guys I mentioned are all first-round picks. And then they paid Freeney and Mathis.
0: Freeney and Mathis on the
1: edge.
0: And
1: the other nine on defense. We'll just throw a fourth-round pick on it and not give you a
0: sense. Sometimes we'll get Bob Sanders and it'll be great.
1: Because Manning's going to put up 30-plus, and these two are going to rush the passer off the edge, and everybody else just don't stink.
0: They won a lot of games.
1: They won a lot of games.
0: Went to a couple Super Bowls and won one of them playing that way. The other two kind of big notes off the jump are Aaron Rodgers relies on a quick release style due to mobility limitations in year 22.
1: Yeah.
0: That doesn't surprise anybody.
1: No.
0: Averaged 2.58 seconds to throw last season. That was third quickest in the NFL.
1: And I would like to see that come up.
0: I would like to see that too. And I
1: think it's never going to be a top of league, but I want to see it come up.
0: I think this kind of relates to it. Aaron Rodgers' performance in a clean pocket showed regression this past season.
1: Mm-hmm.
0: Long considered an elite operator when projected, Rodgers' 79.4 PFF grade from a clean pocket ranked 22nd out of quarterbacks in the NFL. I think that that's certainly fair. I mean, he's into his 40s now. I also am hoping that he's going to get a lot more clean pockets this year and because of that be more comfortable when that opportunity presents itself.
1: I also think adding Pittman at better pass catchers is part of it too. I mean, I'm not defending Rodgers, but this is just a fact that everyone rolled coverage to Metcalf in such a heavy way that the other wideouts on the team, not the other pass catchers, but the other wideouts on the team didn't carry their weight. Yeah, I mean, they compared to the rest of the league. I still have hope for Broderick Jones, but in terms of quick pressures, I know they kind of get into some of like the quick pressure stuff and ball coming out quick.
0: Mm-hmm. Average depth of target, all that.
1: Yeah, all of which we know is low and quick and ball comes out quick.
0: Particularly when you look at it compared to Aaron Rodgers, you know, first 18 years in the league.
1: And we know he's not going to extend plays like Lamar and some of these other guys. You know, when the play breaks down, he's not going to be the same. But say what you want about Broderick Jones, the stat of quick pressures allowed, which is a pressure under 2.5 seconds, that's where Jones was really bad. You know, like, he had a lot of good reps, but But his bad reps were real, real bad.
0: I remember you and I having that conversation at some point in the regular season, mm-hmm. and I think you liked the way that I laid it out. Broderick Jones's problem was not being a C student. Mm-hmm. Broderick Jones's problem was he would have 9 B+, A- reps in a row, and then he'd have an F
1: then an
0: on
1: F.
0: the 10th one.
1: Right.
0: Not a C, not a D. It was
1: on the old man's blind side.
0: It was, you know, like, it was B+, A-, B+, B+,
1: whiff.
0: F.
1: Right. Yeah. At least die slow.
0: You can live with some C- and some D+. Oh, everyone's going to have those.
1: That's a big O-line coach term. He at least dies slow.
0: He had a lot of absolute zeros on reps.
1: Yes.
0: He had a lot of sevens and eights and nines.
1: Yes.
0: Some sixes, but he had a lot of zeros.
1: And you could say Rodgers is less likely to hold the ball at this age than he was 10 years ago, and you're probably 100% right. But I also think if any quarterback's turning your back to that, and you're like, any given rep could be that F, you're gonna feel it, you know?
0: I'm glad you brought that up, because that's a good point. The biggest thing that they want to see is how the average depth of target could change, because
1: I'm hoping that goes up a smidge too.
0: During his time with Mike McCarthy, you look every year, 9.3, 9.3, 9.6, 9.2, 8.5, 8.6, 8.7, 9.4, 9.2, 9.1, 8.3, to last year where it was just 6.6
1: yards per target. Yeah.
0: Aaron's last year in Green Bay, it was 8.5. His one healthy season with the Jets, it was 7.3. Last year, 6.6, and how much does that number change in the new offense, in the new scheme, back with Mike McCarthy?
1: Yeah, I'd love to see that get to high sevens.
0: 7.77. It doesn't need to be 9.6 again.
1: Right.
0: But I would like it to get back into, I think the high sevens is a good call. 7.7, mm-hmm. 7.9, I'd sign up for that right now.
1: That quick game can be effective in the short stuff, but can't be all you got.
0: Exactly right. They rounded out by saying that they don't view the Steelers as a bona fide Super Bowl contender in 2026, but they are fully capable on being a better team than last year, one that saw them go 10-7 and play host a game in the wild card round.
1: It's one of the few outlets that do national stuff that I've heard say, and I got to credit Rob King. He's been saying this all offseason too. He's like, why are none of the national people looking at the Steelers like they're better this year than last year? I think the roster's noticeably better. Just Pittman addition.
0: Pittman and Dean alone.
1: Right. You know, like, they would have killed for Pittman last year.
0: Oh, my goodness.
1: Yeah.
0: Would have absolutely committed a felony to have a guy like that in the wide receiver.
1: Legit number two.
0: So that was fun, just digging into some of those numbers. That's on Pro Football Focus if people want to check it out. Final segment ahead, and you know what that means. We will get to your questions, comments, concerns, and reactions via YouTube, via the X Twitter. To close this thing down, you know where to get at us if you want to get involved. Euler and Williamson, it's The Drive. One more segment to go. 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
0: Final segment here of The Drive on this Wednesday. You guys already know what that means. We turn it over to you. The questions, the comments, the concerns, the reactions. The time is yours. There are two ways to get involved. You can always tweet us on the X Twitter, as Dale would have called it. I'm at Wesley Euler. He's at Williamson NFL. You can also leave your comments on the YouTube page every single day. And our video producer, Mr. Tyler V, does a great job of procuring those for us as well. Tyler telling us, Matt, a lot of people not liking your Myles Garrett comments of being the best defensive player in the world and all these things.
1: I'll gladly address it. It doesn't mean I think Watt stinks.
0: That's the part that makes me crazy. You say you think Myles Garrett's the best defensive player in the year, it's like, well, what do you mean TJ Watt is washed?
1: Right.
0: Hey, guys, I'll just tell you this. They're both going to wear gold jackets 5 years after they retire.
1: I might even say Watt had a better career. I mean, it's right now. Garrett's the best player in the world.
0: There was a long time where we were saying TJ Watt was the best defensive player in the world. I don't know how you can say it's not Myles Garrett right now. That doesn't mean that TJ Watt sucks.
1: Right. I don't get that part of it.
0: And TJ, I think for a long time, was more impactful. He gave you the interceptions. He did just a ton of different
1: phenomenal
0: things.
1: Phenomenal one player. He's still a great player, right?
0: He made splash plays in every single game.
1: Yeah, but they're both all-time greats.
0: Last year, I don't know if people remember this, but Myles Garrett broke the sack record, which was held by Michael Strahan and TJ Watt.
1: Yes, horrible team that never had a lead.
0: On maybe the worst team in the league. Right. We can love TJ, and we can still listen. If there's a civil war between Myles Garrett and TJ Watt, I'm picking up my sword for the black and gold side, okay?
1: I will throw one more thing out there. It's not necessary to defend my cause here. I'm just being as honest as I possibly can. Garrett has not done his best work against the Steelers over his career. They've kept him semi in check. And probably a lot of you didn't watch the other 15 Browns games, which I don't blame you. It's not exactly a headline game at 1 o'clock on Sunday.
0: Moats and I used to laugh.
1: But let me tell you, they're pretty good.
0: Moats and I used to laugh about this all the time. I think there is a significant, because we can overestimate these things, but I think there's not a majority, but there's a significant portion of Steelers fans that think Lamar Jackson stinks.
1: Yeah, right.
0: Because they've only seen him against the Steelers, and right. He has struggled against the Steelers. Yeah. But I promise you, against the other 30 teams in the NFL, he has
1: been pretty good.
0: And you should wear that as a badge of honor.
1: Right.
0: That
1: Tomlin did a great job.
0: Your defense and your coaching staff, like nobody else, knew how to slow that guy and shut that guy down.
1: Exactly. And they did a pretty darn good job against Garrett. And frankly, they do a pretty good job against the whole division. I think that was one of Tomlin's great strengths, is understanding the strengths and weaknesses of those three teams extremely well. Doesn't mean the other 15 games that Lamar or Garrett played throughout the course of the season aren't unbelievable.
0: Sometimes there's just weird quirks like that in sports where certain guys really succeed or really struggle against certain teams. It's a weird business, Matt Williamson.
1: Yes,
0: yes. RJ says, I think the pass rush is going to feast this year under Patrick Graham's defense. Yeah. Is it reasonable to think they'll finish top three in sacks this year?
1: Reasonable.
0: Yeah.
1: We said that last offseason. You need to be in the top of the league in sacks.
0: I think they were sixth last year.
1: Yeah,
0: so top five. I think we said we wanted them back in the top five. They were close.
1: Yeah, and I think that's, again, part of it is economics. If you're spending that much on defense and you're spending that much on edge rushers, you should expect results. But I also think they're deeper across their front than they've been. I think the secondary is a little bit better, that maybe you could even see a little more blitz, which might end up with two more Ramsey sacks than you thought, or Queen sacks, or things like that. Yes, I think that's, doesn't mean it's a failure if you're not in the top three, but I think that's a reasonable expectation, a reasonable goal.
0: I think you should be. That should be the goal.
1: You should be in that
0: neighborhood. If you finish fourth or fifth, it's not like it's a disaster, but that should
1: be. I wouldn't take door number two. I'll take fourth in the league, but yeah. That's a reasonable expectation.
0: Completely agree. And it's almost felt like that's the Steelers' birthright for a long time, is to be at the top.
1: 6 years in a row, they were number one.
0: Mm-hmm.
1: That's nuts.
0: And then they went to like 16,
1: yeah.
0: But then back to six.
1: Back to
0: and
1: six.
0: Let's stay
1: that's
0: up there.
1: That's what we were talking about, you know, last summer when we started doing this heavily.
0: That your was two our, big things big were one, right? Yards per carry needs to go up, and sack numbers, you need to be back towards
1: back
0: the top
1: towards
0: of the
1: top,
0: league.
1: Right.
0: Michael says, I pay for Pro Football Focus. I don't think most Yinzers outside of Matt Williamson know how good Herbick has been by most metrics.
1: Mm.
0: Sixth highest graded edge rusher in the National Football League last year, behind just Danielle Hunter, Aiden Hutchinson, Micah Parsons, Miles Garrett, and Will Anderson.
1: Pretty good crew to hang with.
0: Pretty good. Alex Highsmith, number 12, by the way, on that list, too.
1: I think Watt was like 14, too. I mean, like, all three of them are extremely high. I've seen that list several times.
0: I know
1: times.
0: Watt's sack numbers weren't what we want them to be, but
1: his run defense grade was still
0: outstanding.
1: And I don't think Pro Football Focus is gospel, nor do I think Herbig's the sixth best edge guy on the planet. But it's reinforcement that pretty smart folks think he's really, really good.
0: Jared tweets and says, are they really going to have this much money invested in one position group, or is one of the two headed elsewhere? We discussed that a little bit at the start of the show. And I certainly think it's a conversation that you have to have around mm-hmm. something like this. I don't think we have to shy away from that possibility. I do certainly think it's a possibility, but I wouldn't say it's likely.
1: I don't either. And I don't think it like now has to happen, you know, like, trying to think of a better example. Like sometimes, like there, I guess Boutte in New England,
0: you mentioned
1: a little
0: that
1: upset,
0: yesterday. Yeah,
1: and,
0: yeah, yeah.
1: And I mentioned, hey, I'd kick the tires on him. You know, they just trade for AJ Brown. All of a sudden, he goes down the pecking order. Maybe he has to go. That's not the case here at all. It's not like, well, we gave all this guy this money, so this dude's going. Highsmith's got to get out of here. They can handle it all.
0: They can. They
1: and they will.
0: They've had these conversations and certainly have a plan in that cap realm, and that's one of the things I think you should trust Omar Khan with the most, is how all these assets and salary fit within the system
1: and where to spend your money,
0: where
1: to spend your draft picks. You know, right? It's not an accident that he's drafted three offensive tackles. They're the hardest position to find.
0: He, you know, to use the car analogy, Omar understands the value and the this guy depreciates as soon as I drive him off the lot. But
1: right.
0: this guy is a vehicle that's impossible to find, and yeah. we can get him here in the draft for
1: edge rushers are very, very, very valuable.
0: Yes, they are.
1: Yeah.
0: Jeff asked.
1: Here's a not to bring go back to Myles Garrett, but small example.
0: Oh man, this Let's guy say, loves Myles Garrett.
1: Always talking about Myles Garrett. Let's say the Rams have an unbelievable year and they win the Super Bowl. And Matthew Stafford retires, and Sean McVay retires, and they ride off in the sunset. They can flip Myles Garrett for almost what they paid for. You know, like he's not a depreciating asset, nor is Herbie.
0: AJ Brown conversation that you had yesterday.
1: Yeah, right.
0: The Eagles traded him for a first round pick, got him for a handful of years, went to two Super Bowls, won one of them, and then traded him for a first round pick.
1: That's rare. That's gold. But like
0: that's the type of business you do in Madden, right?
1: Yeah. But these top edge guys they hold their value.
0: Yes,
1: and they're still hard to find.
0: Jeff asks, what's your guys' thought on the amount of money in Herbig's contract? Over, under, just right. They definitely couldn't let him walk next year or test free agency. Also, tell me your favorite Harrison Ford movie, but you can't say Indiana Jones or Star Wars.
1: Oh.
0: Blade Runner or The Fugitive? Those are the first
1: Fugitive
0: two that came.
1: Strong.
0: Fugitive, for whatever reason, there was a period where I saw that when I was like 12. I was like, this movie's so cool.
1: Yeah.
0: You know, those movies that you see when you're young and you're like, this is so cool.
1: I bet there's an obvious answer I'm missing because he's been in a bazillion.
0: He's been in a lot.
1: Yeah.
0: Blade Runner and The Fugitive were the first two to come to my mind, though.
1: Back to Herbig money. It's about frankly, it's exactly what I thought. And I wish I had more receipts to say it's about $20 million-ish because I think that's where you start. He'd have got much more than that if he was on the open market. So I think it's fine. I'll think about Harrison Ford.
0: Tyler, I'll think about Harrison Ford. Tyler, with the joke of the day.
1: I hear he's hilarious in the new Apple show.
0: Shrinking.
1: Or the show's really good. I don't know if he's good. I haven't seen it yet.
0: I like Jason Segel, the other guy in the show with him. I think he's a
1: really
0: good writer.
1: About the show.
0: Same here. It's one that's, as I've said with you, my wife and I have a list, a country mile long of all the TV shows that we want to watch. And
1: it's on ours, too.
0: You know, we're parenting until 9 o'clock every night, and then you get to maybe watch one episode of something, and then it's bedtime.
1: it's
0: so it takes us a while these days to get through shows, but we'll get back to it.
1: Another recent one, though, I did like him in the Yellowstone prequel. It was like 1812 or whatever. I'm just saying about recent.
0: Haven't
1: things.
0: Seen that, but that's another group of Harrison. Shows that I hear is really good. Tyler, with the joke of the day, who's got a harsher sentence, Rashee Rice or Jared Verse, getting 2 to 3 years in Cleveland?
1: Yeah.
0: He's from Ohio, though. Remember, Jared Verse is from Ohio.
1: But boy, you can't be thrilled with that turn of events.
0: I don't think so.
1: Yeah.
0: I don't think so.
1: So I heard a little rumbling that I guess one of the beat reporters asked Verse, you know, so are you going to pay Dylan Gabriel money for number 8 jersey? And he basically said, I don't think I have to pay for that.
0: Don't think so.
1: And then he walks out of the practice field wearing number 8.
0: I think that's a
1: sorry, Dylan.
0: Gabriel, you might not even be on the roster, buddy.
1: Right.
0: You're going to give up that number 8 to our big ticket item that
1: maybe
0: we just acquired.
1: Take him McDonald's or something afterwards.
0: He's not Chad Ochocinco, all right? I mean, take him somewhere nice there. You can take him to the Clevelander in downtown Cleveland. NFL via NFL researcher, highest paid current non-quarterback contract based on the average per year. Okay. Drake London now checks in at number 10.
1: Okay.
0: Max Crosby 9, Myles Garrett 8, Danielle Hunter 7.
1: Garrett's not crazy expensive, considering he just signed a huge deal.
0: Really not.
1: Right.
0: 6, Jamar Chase. 5, Trent Jordan-Watt of this parish. 4, Jackson Smith and Jigba. 3, Aiden Hutchinson. 2, Micah Parsons. And number 1, Big Willie style, Will Anderson Jr. I tell you what.
1: Okay. A lot of edge guys on there.
0: A lot of edge guys on there. A couple wide receivers on there, too. Man, that is, when you see Myles Garrett just 8th, that's not bad.
1: It's not bad.
0: It's not bad at all.
1: He just signed a deal last offseason.
0: Yeah. Bridge Burner says, Nick Shook of NFL.com put out analysis of offensive lines, and he has the Steelers ranked as the second best offensive line in the NFL.
1: Wow, I didn't see that.
0: If that turns out to be true, could the Steelers actually be Super Bowl contenders? Because I know Patrick Graham will have the defense ready. Great question, Bridge Burner, and yes.
1: And I would lean towards yes.
0: I would lean towards
1: yes.
0: Yeah. I think if you are top 5 offensive line and a top 5-ish defense,
1: You should be in every game.
0: You should be in every single game.
1: Yeah.
0: Even
1: yeah.
0: if it's a top five offensive line and a top 10 defense, you should be
1: yeah.
0: in every single game. And I think the Steelers
1: you'd really
0: have
1: to like have a hard time with turnovers or, you know, I mean, because you would probably have a running game. You know what I mean?
0: Smooth Dave says, oh, I like this. Daniel Jeremiah recently said his formula for building a championship foundation is the following. And I'm curious to see how you guys would think about this and where the Steelers are in this. You have to have one franchise quarterback, mm-hmm. three offensive playmakers, three quality offensive linemen, two franchise pass rushers, and three defensive playmakers.
1: I've heard this before.
0: That sounds about right to me on the surface.
1: Yeah, I've heard some other analysts I really like that have dug into this more that had better lists than that one. Because what the I'm not giving DJ a hard time, but like I forget who else did it. But they went through like the last 10 Super Bowl winners and be like,
0: here's what they all had in common.
1: They all had in common. And pass rush was a huge, huge, huge. One. And I think that's a big thing why the Rams were like, couldn't quite close out a game or two at the end. Not that Verse is terrible, but like, let's get better there.
0: You said it yesterday. Look at all the last Super Bowl champions. There's a couple things they have in common, mm-hmm. but one of them is they could all, with four guys, wreak havoc on a patent pass rush with
1: like,
0: just four.
1: Mahomes is the best example ever. Like, the only time he looks bad is when his O-line is getting
0: crushed. The Eagles
1: crushed.
0: Or the Bucks just yes. eating his offensive
1: just
0: line.
1: Destroying it. Yes. Right. I think the Steelers are short in a couple of those at. Areas.
0: I
1: sure.
0: think they could have more than three quality offensive linemen here, hopefully, before soon.
1: Yes.
0: I think they have more than two quality pass rushers.
1: Agreed.
0: Certainly. They could use more offensive playmakers.
1: I can't call Rodgers like a. And, I mean, of course, yes. he's a franchise quarterback. He's the definition of it over his career.
0: Absolutely.
1: But he's not a top five guy, you know, I mean, at this point. Another offense playmaker wouldn't kill him either.
0: Wouldn't kill him.
1: Yeah.
0: Another one of our regulars here, Matt, Michael Adesso, says, I was recently listening to a podcast with Mina Kimes, and they were discussing an X factor for each team that will make or break their season in this upcoming NFL year. Their choice for the Steelers was Troy Fal-Tanu. Michael says,
1: he wouldn't be my pick.
0: Michael says, I thought that was a tad lazy. Who would you guys pick? He says, mine would be Patrick Queen, because if he can play at an all-pro level, the defense could be top three in the league.
1: I definitely would not. I'm with Michael, and I would not take Fal-Tanu just because I don't think. I look at X Factor like, this could go this way, or this could go this
0: and
1: way.
0: And I don't know if it was one single player for all 32, mm-hmm. or if, like I could say, the offensive line.
1: Yes.
0: You know, because that might be mine, if they can be a top five unit in the league.
1: This, I apologize, might have been with Dale or might have been with you, but I thought, like, Broderick Jones a year ago was a perfect example of that. Like, could he take a step forward and look like a first-round pick? Or could he be,
0: take
1: whoa,
0: a step back and yeah. tank your offensive line. Great, yeah, great
1: high
0: one.
1: Ceilings, low floor conversations. To me, Fal-Tanu has a high ceiling and a high floor.
0: You know, if I had to pick one player for this, who it might be? T.J. Watt.
1: It's possible he can fall off.
0: I'm not
1: right.
0: saying yeah, he's going to yeah, be yeah. defensive player of the year again, but if he can get back into that clear-cut, game-wrecking tier one
1: right.
0: defender, then my goodness, you could see that defense being outstanding.
1: Right, and this isn't bashing Watt or Watt.
0: No,
1: Garrett
0: again,
1: or any
0: we don't
1: that
0: think
1: stuff.
0: He sucks or he's washed or anything.
1: No.
0: He just wasn't a defensive player of the year candidate last year like he had been for 6 or 7 years before that.
1: And could that be step one of... Every player declines. It was that step one of his decline, which will come someday for everybody, or was it a blip on the radar and he's back to being a monster? We all know he's going to be good.
0: Or is it just somewhere in? But there's middle ground there
1: yeah,
0: too.
1: Yeah, yeah, yeah. I guess
0: again,
1: have
0: he's
1: to be
0: not
1: one
0: a perennial defensive player of the year candidate anymore, but he's still one of the
1: but
0: best.
1: He's going
0: at
1: to
0: what
1: the
0: he
1: all
0: does.
1: Pro. I mean, yeah, yes. yeah. I mean, pro bowler every year and deservedly so. And, you know.
0: Oh, Ian says. The only way I can see a scenario where the Steelers trade TJ is if the team is out of contention by the deadline and a playoff team grabs him. But you have to think that Herbig getting paid increases the likelihood of a pass rusher trade. Again, it certainly does increase the likelihood.
1: Of course.
0: I still think that's a low number, but I think Ian's correct there. That the only scenario is the season starts out brutally for the Steelers. Aaron Rodgers picks up a long-term injury, and all of a sudden it's like, okay.
1: The Lions come calling, and it all adds up, and... Watt's even really open to it to go to a contender, and you do him somewhat of a favor maybe and get him to a playoff team and help his legacy. And, oh, by the way, you get a good pick in the process and open up some cap space.
0: I don't think that's likely.
1: I'm still not betting any of that happens.
0: But that is the one scenario that you would say, okay, then you could see it happen.
1: Mm-hmm.
0: Yes. Matt, that'll do it for the show today. Once again, enjoyed the program, covered a lot of different ground. And once again, congratulations to Nick Herbig and his family on a life-changing week, certainly.
1: Monster.
0: That'll do it for today. Thanks to Nate Dogg, Nathan, producing on the ones and twos, Tyler V, Mr. TV, on the video side of the production for Matt Williamson. Wes Euler, take care, everybody. We will talk to you soon. As always, you know where to find us. It's on your 24/7 home of the black and gold, Steelers Nation Radio, on the Steelers Audio Network.
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9: You know, a lot of people say that minicamp doesn't really have much things of gravity happen throughout its process. Well, try telling that to Nick Herbig today, who just had his life changed in a monumental fashion. A 5-year, $100 million extension signed by Mr. Herbig, $42 million worth of it, guaranteed to hit his bank account. His life has been changed, and a historic contract handed out by the Pittsburgh Steelers. As Adam Schefter noted yesterday, and I love how he put it this way, the thought is, it's like, I didn't do all the research probably necessary to guarantee this, but I'm just going to run with it anyway. Haven't seen anybody dispute it yet this morning, but the thought is Nick Herbig is the first non-quarterback to get a $100 million contract without starting an entire NFL season. He's been a backup for his entire career. He's had, I think, 5 starts last year, 6 starts the year before, but that was coming off of the bench when there was injury to players in front of him. So a monumental deal struck by the Steelers. Hand up, we on this show thought the first extension candidate of that draft class was going to be Joey Porter Jr. It was not. It was Nick Herbig, and man, he struck a massive deal. This is the Steelers Blitz. It's Tom Offerman. It's Chris Adamski. Had a lot of minicamp stuff that we were going to talk about today, but I'm glad that this dropped in from the clouds instead, because this is serious business that we got to discuss, and there are so many different offshoots of takes that I have in the wake of Herbig signing this deal, Chris.
11: Yeah, I don't even know where to start. You could go, there's so many different directions you can go with it, and I'm sure we will spend a lot of this show doing that, just that, in terms of how this affects the 2026 Steelers and the decision to do it, and Nick and what it means for him, and it is fascinating for that reason. That's why I had trouble wondering what the value would be for Nick Herbig. Evaluation, I'm talking from both sides, a Steelers side, a team side, excuse me, or his side or the agent side, and how you do that. It looks like the Steelers agreed, or at least in terms of, I'm sure, what representation for Nick Herbig said, that he's a starting caliber player. He's produced like a starting caliber player, and he needs to be paid like a starting caliber player, right? I was wondering if there was, because it's a very unique situation, right? And as the Schefter information points out there, you have a player who, for 3 seasons, solely because of the 2 stellar players in front of him on the depth chart at his particular position on a particular team he was drafted by, never was a quote-unquote starter, right? Except fill-in duty, things like that. So it was, but I think everybody agrees across the league. You can go from the, depends how deep you want to go into analytics-type people like that or observers, and then even, you know, you're just your ex-jock analyst on TV, and you could go from, of course, anybody, all of us who've watched the Steelers regularly and watched the games, fans, media, we all see how impactful Nick Herbig is every time he goes on the field, and just his sack production, starting from his rookie preseason, at each of his 3 games he had a sack, and you know those snaps are limited in a preseason game, of course, and it seems like every time he's on the field making a play here or there, so he's being paid like a starter, and again, there's so many offshoots we'll go with that, I'm sure, to talk about it, but the one thing I do wonder, the Joey Porter one, since that's going to be, I think everybody agrees, the biggest contract the Steelers give out this offseason, I wonder if that's one of those things that just kind of goes down the wire just because, like, you know, both sides is sort of almost a staring contest in a way.
9: I wonder what he's going to get now.
11: Yeah.
9: And we will discuss that a little bit later, maybe in the show today or later in the week. It's going to be on the table, I think, for most of the offseason. I agree with you. I think that might end up bleeding its way into training camp and maybe
10: into training camp as well, where you see maybe a hold-in happen from Joey Porter Jr. We speculated that already on this show, that that could be the case. When it comes to him, he might be asking for some Sauce Gardner-type money now. And maybe he feels warranted because he just saw someone who's third string on the depth chart get over $100 million. Now, let's start with the actual contract itself here, as far as like offshoot number one. Because I think there are two camps of people. There is the camp of people that see $100 million and the $25 million per year, and he's getting paid based on, I know that this isn't exactly the AAV for this year, but based on the contracts, $25 million for Herbig and $17 million for what Highsmith is currently playing on. So he's $8 million more than the guy who's technically in front of him, although we don't really know the pecking order right now as it currently stands. I think that's something that people are getting a little ahead of themselves on. This contract might be signaling something to you that A, the pecking order might be changing, or B, there is no pecking order. Maybe there's three of them now that are out on the field for a majority of the time. But I'm getting too far ahead of myself. The actual details of the contract. The $100 million, I think, is what makes people a little uneasy. And then you tack on what Schefter said. This has never happened before. A non-quarterback, not starter, getting a $100 million contract. But I think you have to focus on the $42 million guaranteed. That's a huge difference, Chris. There's a big gap there as far as the money that you could earn and the money that you're guaranteed to earn. And if you're looking at it from a, how did the Steelers reach this conclusion and say to themselves, this is something that helps us and benefits us? Well, you have to look no further than the guaranteed money part of it. You can get out of over half the money that you have allocated towards that contract whenever you want to. You know, $42 million guaranteed out of the $100 million, it's over 50% that you can cut bait on. So from that perspective, I think it really was a, this is a weird thing to say, but that perspective alone is a team-friendly kind of perspective, is that they can get out of this contract if they want to. And then I also think that that shows Herbig maybe with a willingness to come down as far as he did on the guaranteed money, as opposed to the total amount of money that he signed on the contract, he was presenting maybe like a, hey, I can bet on myself here, and that let's go up a little bit on the total money if I come down a bit on the guaranteed money, give you a little wiggle room there. But me personally, I know in my own, you know, ticker, I'm going to get that $100 million or pretty damn close to it. So I bet there's a little bit of a betting on himself there when it comes to that. And that's the part that I think people really need to kind of focus on when it comes to the money aspect, is the guaranteed part of it, because that is a lot of money that the Steelers have allowed themselves to walk away from if they need to.
11: Yeah, and that's, you're right, because the contract, I'm sure if it's, I'm not saying I'm not 100%, but it has to be, the details are not. But if that's the way, if there's that much, this is the guarantee and the total value, that signifies almost by definition that it's it, there's a backloaded aspect to it, that the final 2 years, which would be what, 2028 and 2029, if I'm not mistaken, right? Yeah, no, 2029, 2030. Those 2 years will have the most money, and that is the bet on yourself aspect of it, where if he underachieves or whatever gets hurt, then it probably will be relatively easy for the Steelers. It'll be structured in a way that the dead money hit wouldn't be so bad. The Steelers could cut him at that point, if, and that's the way the Steelers are sort of, I guess, protected, if assuming it's structured in that way. And again, I don't see any, even Spot Rack doesn't have it up yet. I haven't seen anything leak from anybody. I haven't heard myself, of course. So I if that's the way it is, that does leave, that is one of the ways you get that $100 million figure out there, which is obviously a big number, and it's obviously a milestone kind of number, and it's, you know, it's a round number, obviously, and it stops you in your tracks all the way around, and I'm sure that's what the agent wants, and you know, you get all that. Again, we'll see how it ends up being structured, but especially with the way, and you know, we talk inflation, I'm not talking like gas prices here, I'm talking NFL cap inflation in terms of how it's gone up. It's, you hear about, again, that $100 million number. It seems like it wasn't that long ago when the first quarterback was signed for $100 million. Like, oh, my God, $100 million. And I remember then a few years later, Andy Dalton signed the $100 million deal to be this average quarterback for $100 million. And now, like every quarterback, of course, $100 million, you're like a second-tier, third-tier quarterback if you get a $100 million contract now at this point.
10: Malik Willis, didn't he get $100 million just for playing a game?
11: Yeah, that's right.
10: Yeah, I mean, so, they will print money for the quarterback position.
11: But whatever the salary number is in 2029, 2030, it might sound real big now, and $25 million a year might sound real big now, but I get a feeling by the time I get to 2029, that'll be, you know.
10: I'm glad you went there. And that is kind of another aspect where the Steelers can find themselves in an advantageous spot, is if Nick Herbig keeps progressing at the level that he's at and adds in some more consistency and is able to be a starter in this league, start 16, 17 games in a season, and all of the like pressure rate and all the analytics that we see from Herbig now that put him towards the top of edge rushers, he just doesn't have the sample size of the others. If that continues and he gets the bigger sample size, it's an amazing bargain, Chris. If we get to that 2028, 2029, 2030 year, like, I'm not saying he's going to be TJ Watt, but what if he's Danielle Hunter, right? Like, what if he's Max Crosby? Now, Crosby's different. You know, he's more of an edge setting. You know, he can stop the run than Herbig. He's bigger than Herbig. But you get my drift. Like, what if his impact is equal to those guys? Okay, well, Danielle Hunter's making $40 million a year this year. Max Crosby's making $35 million a year. Nick Bosa's making $34 million. Jalen Phillips is making $30 million. Trayvon Walker's making $27.5 million. All these guys are making

0: the risk, or the security comes in on his side. We'll look at it in that sense too, but other than that, the production, of course, has been there. Now, we'll get into it. I'm sure we'll get more and more into it. Like, when is 2026 the year? And he's been gradually peaking. He played more than half the snaps this past season, and he's been gradually trending upward in terms of how much he plays. But there is sort of a cap on terms of if TJ Watt, as things stand now. Now, I'm sure we can go to this road too. Will this roster be what the roster is when the season opens? I think I never took it in myself at all seriously, personally, that they would trade Alex Highsmith up to this point. And I know, you know, maybe it was the least broached in some degree, but now I think it's certainly on the table.
1: It's on the table, yeah.
0: I mean, you certainly have to acknowledge that it's a possibility. And if you're the Steelers, you certainly have to acknowledge or pursue it, or at least be open to the idea of it, for sure. I don't know. Maybe I'm being proven wrong about this. I don't think they're out. I don't think Omar's like put out a blast mass text to the other 31 GM saying, "What do you want? Give me something for Alex Highsmith. Top bidder by tomorrow." You know, I don't think it's anything like that.
1: Top Instagram comment gets.
0: Yeah. But I think you have to be, if you get a good offer at this point, I think you certainly have to.
1: And teams need to know that that's the case too.
0: Yes.
1: That's probably a market that is opening up a little bit. Even if the Steelers don't publicly put the for sale sign out in the yard, you still knock on the door and you say, "What offer can I make you here and get you out of this house? What gets me into this house for me?" And that's kind of what the Steelers did with Pittman, right? Like,
0: yeah,
1: they saw
0: right.
1: Alec Pierce get the big money from the Colts, definitely, and then they were like, "Well, you don't need Pittman anymore. There's kind of a logjam there as far as the receiving room is concerned in Indianapolis. Let's get to talking here." And Omar was able to strike the deal, and now Michael Pittman is a Steeler. So I'm sure there's teams out there that are like, "Okay, that's a lot of money allocated to one room, edge rusher. They have three starting capable guys with a fourth guy in Sawyer that's a really good depth piece. I'm going to call about this Alex Highsmith cat. That's the most movable contract now out of all of them, and I think this guy is somebody that can really help our team as potentially a lead edge rusher on some football team."
0: Yeah.
1: So I think that certainly is on the table. One thing you mentioned too, though, and I think the one thing that would kind of hold people back from making that trade is Nick Herbig's durability has obviously been a question throughout his career. But the funny thing is, Chris, when you go back and look, he's only missed six games in his career. But the problem is this. While six games in 3 years isn't some egregious, you know, you're injury prone, we can't ever trust you to stay healthy, your Corey Trice level of injury problems. But what happens and what I seem to notice, Chris, and you can tell me if I'm wrong, is when someone gets hurt in front of Herbig, a Highsmith, a Watt, and he has to be thrust into a starting role, then the injury usually follows that. After about three or four games of playing as a starter, then he's down for about a game or two. So that's your worry, is that he expands his workload. It seems that the durability can be an issue.
0: Yeah, I mean, it's obvious, just simple math, that you could say that if he's only playing an average of 30 snaps a game and he moves up to 50 snaps a game, that's 20 extra instances where you might get hurt, right? I mean, that's just simple common sense. So that is something to be aware of. And if you're being a grouch and you're looking for reasons to be annoyed by this or see the negative side of it or try to find or question it, that to me at least is the biggest question mark. I don't have any doubt that Herbig will produce. If he had, you know, if he played every, if he got this snap share and the pass rushing opportunities, that I don't want to say prime TJ Watt. I don't think he's going to break the sack record. I'm not going with that. But, you know, certainly like Highsmith has produced, generally speaking, things like that. I think he will produce as a pass rusher, and I think he can be a good, very, very good player for you. The health thing, I don't know if that, and you're right. So I am sort of projecting, and we've done, and everybody does it. I've done it, certainly. I see him. He's not as big as the other guys, and that doesn't mean he's going to get hurt more often. And maybe it's just sticking in my head because last year, how many of the games of the six city last year were seemed to be the majority of the games that he missed of those games he's missed in his career? But again, that's a small sample size in terms of everybody gets a grace period of something. I'm not, you can't call somebody injury prone because they had one stretch of one injury or whatever it might be. But that to me is the, you know what, he missed two games last year, four games
1: the year before, six total in his career.
0: Six total and played every game as a rookie. So it's not as if...
1: It's a bit of a misnomer about him.
0: Yeah.
1: Until you say, when he starts, he seems to get hurt after starting a few games.
0: So he played 17% of the defensive snaps. I thought he played more than that even. That's pretty crazy when he played that few as a rookie. He still kind of popped at that point. But half the snaps last, or two seasons ago now. And 2025 played 60% this past year. So

0: Of course, he was playing a lot more special team snaps, which you can get around that. So if you go by total amount on the field, it's really not that much, because he played 80% of the special team snaps as a rookie. So he was out on the field for a lot of snaps there. Now it was down to 31% last year. I imagine now when you give a guy nine figures, he might not be covering kickoffs anymore.
1: I don't
0: know about that anymore.
1: Although he did say, I mean, he had the anti-Carmen Leginski quote yesterday when he was talking to the media saying, I don't want to put a starter or backup anything on it. I'm just the team guy. I'm here to play with the team. They need me to run down on specials. They need me to do this. They need me to do that. It was the right thing to say. It's a lot easier to say the right thing when you know you're about to ink $100 million that's right around the corner. Sure. Go inside and put this pen to paper on this contract. Yeah, I'll do anything the team wants me to. All right, we come back. We're going to get joined by Wes Euler from The Drive. We'll get his thoughts on this Nick Herbig deal. It's Tom Offerman and Chris Adamski on the Steelers Blitz on Steelers Nation Radio, a part of the Steelers Audio Network.
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14: Hi, Western Pennsylvania. This is Edgar Snyder. I want to thank you for over 40 years of trusting my law firm. During those years, we've helped thousands of people just like you, our neighbors. We're here for you. We're here for our community. We're here for our region. If you've been seriously hurt in an accident, you need to talk to a lawyer, even if it's not us. If you do call us, know that you'll have the firm with over 40 years of experience fighting to get the money you deserve. And of course, there's never a fee unless we get money for you.
1: Back here on the Steelers Blitz on Steelers Nation Radio. A big news day in Steelers Nation because of Nick Herbig signing that massive contract extension. We welcome into the program Wes Euler of the Steelers Drive. It's just called The Drive. I don't know why I did that. It's on Steelers Nation Radio. Obviously co-hosts with Matt Williamson every day. Guys are going to have a lot to talk about today. Obviously, Wes, just like we are here, Nick Herbig signing that five-year, $100 million extension. What are your initial thoughts on him inking that deal?
15: Yeah, I mean, it's a heck of a payday, right? And it becomes a very interesting story because I think everyone knows how good Nick Herbig is. I think especially if you're someone who puts stock into, keeps an eye on, like, advanced analytics and next-gen stats and things like that in the NFL, and just how successful this guy is in the limited opportunities that he has to rush the quarterback as the Steelers' third edge rusher. But a guy like that getting a $100 million deal is still a little eye-popping, right? When he has obviously started plenty of games when T.J. Watt and Alex Highsmith have been hurt, but he's never been, you know, an entire season clear-cut starter guy. It's a big number. It obviously raises some questions about cap space and how you just kind of divvy up all the reps between the edge rushers. It raises some questions about, is there potential for the Steelers to have another move after this? Could they listen to trade offers for someone like T.J. Watt or Alex Highsmith? Just a lot involved in this, but I keep coming back to two things here. One, I know $100 million deal, it looks like a ton when you already have a lot of money invested in that room, but you can do so much to maneuver the salary cap in the NFL, and it balloons like crazy almost every single year with just how healthy and how flush this league is with cash and with revenue. And then also, guys, the second thing is just I want Nick Herbig to be a Pittsburgh Steeler because I think he's really stinking good, right? So there are a lot of questions that come with this, and they'll continue to linger, and we have to see how it all works out. But I think I'll keep coming back to, at the end of the day, you know, this offseason, I wanted an extension for Herbig. I wanted an extension for Joey Porter Jr. I wanted an extension for Darnell Washington. You drafted those guys. You developed those guys. They're young. They're ascending players. But it does. That's a big number in an already crowded room. And I think we'll all continue to speculate about, is this just a standalone move, or could there be something else still to come?
0: Wes, I'm glad you've transition right into that, because that's what I was going to bring up. I know, you know, when we're both, each of us on the radio 2 hours a day or whatever, and there's a long off season, there's not much going on, and I get asked about it by from the outside a lot and stuff. Well, the Steelers are going to trade somebody, and I didn't take it, in my mind, too seriously, the idea that they would trade either Highsmith or Watt. But I guess I don't know if it's a bucket of cold water in my face when it's happened yesterday. It's now a natural question, right? It's an obvious sort of. I'm not saying it will happen for sure. I don't know. Do you take that possibility a lot more serious that one of the other two now? Because obviously you're not going to trade Herbig after signing him, because he was on the table to be traded too, I guess, to a point. Again, I didn't take any of it too seriously, but now do you see that as a much more likely possibility that we might get to September 13th and it might be only two of those three premier edge rushers?
15: I definitely think it's more likely than it was, yesterday, 24 hours ago or within the last couple weeks. I would still say that I think it is worth a conversation, and I think it is absolutely a possibility. Things always are in the National Football League. We've just, in the last couple days, seen a couple big time trades in terms of Myles Garrett and A.J. Brown on the move. It is definitely something to consider. It is definitely something I'm sure that they have discussed and will discuss. I think a lot of it would depend on the right offer. I obviously don't think they're going to offload DJ Watt and Alex Highsmith for, pennies on the dollar type deal just to free up some salary cap space in that room or anything like that. It's not going to be anything like that. We know how the organization feels about TJ Watt from the top to the bottom, and Mr. Rooney and TJ talking about being a one helmet guy in the past. Alex Highsmith, guys, I mean, listen, if we were to rank the Steelers' best defensive players last year from that 25-26 season, you would start with Cam Hayward, but then I think the next two names you would list in some order would be Joey Porter Jr. and Alex Highsmith. I think right after Cam, you could argue either of those two is the best player on the Steelers' defense last season. Is now really the time? Hey, you could argue from a trade value standpoint that means, his stock is about as high as it's going to be in Alex Highsmith, but you could also turn around and say you really want to get rid of the guy that was maybe the second best, third best at times, was your best defensive football player, certainly on the field last season. It's just a lot of questions, guys, and it's fun to speculate on, and it is, especially this time of year when we all have column inches and radio minutes to fill and all those type of things. I do certainly think it's a possibility. I wouldn't say it's likely. I wouldn't say that the Steelers, I wouldn't think that the Steelers are calling the other 31 teams in the league and asking what they could get for Watt or Highsmith. But I also don't think they have their phone on do not disturb either, right? I think that they would take some calls and have some conversations, and I'm sure they have. And, maybe there's some of these teams, the Chicago Bears types, the Detroit Lions types, right? NFC contending teams that need pass rushing help. There are a lot of those teams, and I would imagine there's certainly at least going to be some conversations between, now and training camp time.
1: Yeah, I think there's definitely going to be some of those conversations. And even if there isn't a trade, even if that shoe doesn't drop here in the coming weeks, Wes, I think one thing I can guarantee is that Nick Herbig is going to be playing more. There's going to be an expanded role there. You wouldn't just give somebody $25 million a year, $100 million contract extension to kind of keep him in that third string role and in that pass rush specialist role specifically. If a trade doesn't happen, the other intrigue is, okay, let's get these three guys on the field together a lot, where Highsmith, Watt, and Herbig are almost all starters themselves. They've toyed with that in previous years. Health has been an issue, really getting that to come together. Maybe that's their goal initially, is to try to work those three in together.
15: And you know what, Tom? I'm glad you mentioned that, because I think that has been buried a little bit in this conversation. I think that's a huge possibility. And if they were really able to find a way to do that, man, I think you start to get excited about what that could mean for the Steelers defense and how you could just kind of wreak havoc with those three on opposition pass games. That's the real, there's a ton of X factors. There's a ton of wrinkles in this offseason, right? I mean, there typically always is in the course of an NFL offseason, but especially when you have a new coaching staff for the first time in 19 years. Particularly with Patrick Graham, a guy who, to use the old Tomlinism, guys, right? When you have red paint, you paint the barn red. Like, Patrick Graham, man, throughout his time as a defensive coordinator in the NFL, he hasn't had many colors on his palette to work with. So he's had to paint the barn red, or he's had to paint the barn green, or just whatever color that he had that he thought could hopefully, you know, get him out of a stadium on a given Sunday. This now, I mean, it's like he's walking into the Louvre in Paris and has every single color palette in the world to work with. I think the Steelers defense is going to look drastically different this year than it did the last few years under Mike Tomlin and Terrell Austin. I think Mike Tomlin and Terrell Austin kind of had a firm set of beliefs and how they wanted to play. And I think it might have been fair to accuse them of being too static on defense at times. It did work quite often, but there were also times where it wasn't working, and maybe they were a little stubborn and thought that inevitably their talent would prevail because it's an insanely talented defense. With someone like Patrick Graham, I think the defense is going to look different every week because I think Patrick Graham is going to look he's not going to want to have an identity. He's going to want to attack the other offense's identity. Okay, you run the ball really well. We're going to stack the box this week and have fun and try and throw on us. Oh, you're the Cincinnati Bengals, and you've got Joe Burrow and Chase and Higgins. All right, well, watch out. You know, here comes some NASCAR package stuff with Herbig, Watt, and Highsmith coming after your quarterback while you're trying to drop back and throw the ball 40 sometimes a game. I think the defense is going to be an amoeba that changes week to week, and maybe this is a real wrinkle, a real game plan for Patrick Graham and company on that defensive side of the ball to get these three guys on the field at the same time. I think that's a great point, Tom. And I, you know, we saw a little bit of that in years past, but I absolutely expect to see more of that if, you know, again, all three of those guys are on the roster in September when the season gets going against the Falcons at Acrisure Stadium.
0: Wes, you said a lot of really smart things there, and it was a real good breakdown, but I was taken back by the green barn comment, so it made me Google why barns are red. I've never seen a green barn before, and at barns were red, this is the AI, of course, out of practical necessity, pest control, winter warmth because it absorbed the sun rays, and it was affordability because red paint in the 1800s was the most widely available, and it was the rust for ferrous oxide.
15: Wait, hold on. Pest control, what is a red barn versus, any other color? Barn
0: have to do with pest control. I didn't want to go too deep into it, but yes, apparently ferrous oxide is rust, makes red color in paint, or at least it did in the 1800s, and the ferrous oxide is a natural poison to things like moss, mold, and fungi.
1: Did you eat paint chips as a kid? I mean, what are you doing right now?
0: Ferrous oxide.
15: Tom, it's a Mars thing. Okay, we like barns. Just let it happen.
0: A green barn, man. It just blew me away. I can't even picture a green barn.
1: Do you have a question?
0: Would you like to talk more, Wes, about the barn or about the Steelers?
15: I would like to talk about all the barns in Mars that Adamski and I used to party in when we were in high school, and now that the Statue of Limitations has passed.
0: Yes, that's right. We can bring that up. Okay, fine. We'll get back to the Steelers. I guess this is a Steelers show and everything.
1: It's not the hoedown hour.
15: Tune in next week for Barn Nation Radio.
0: Yes, maybe. We'll see what happens. But you brought up the three, using all three. Now, if you remember, and I'm sure you do, Nick Herbig, when he was drafted, there was a lot of chatter about him maybe playing inside linebacker. That was a significant storyline around this time of year, what would it be, three years ago, from the time of the draft, right after the draft, through rookie minicamp, things like that. And I don't think it ever got to too many legs that it actually happened at any point. We've seen little tiny chunks of it during games to get all three on the field at the same time, although there were times when they did that and Highsmith would be the middle guy instead of him. So it's not even necessarily that. But do we, again, is that something we is more serious of a consideration, you think, with Patrick Graham and the new Steelers defense in terms of lining Herbig up there on a much more regular basis than we've seen than just a little here and there on a big, you know, third and 11 or something?
15: Yeah, that's another interesting one that I hadn't really considered, but I certainly think is a possibility. I think a lot of that would depend on, in the Cole kind of what's going to happen here under Patrick Graham and how things could look drastically different. Hey, you guys know this. Every sports fan knows this. Anytime there's a coaching change at any organization, there's a couple players who really benefit, and there's a couple players who, you know, schematic reasons, philosophical reasons, it's not necessarily the best for them. I think Patrick Queen could be one of those guys that really benefits. Mm-hmm. There's a lot of guys on that Steelers defense that I'm very intrigued to see how Patrick Graham deploys them, but Patrick Queen might be at the top of the list. I think him and Peyton Wilson, depending on what Patrick Graham's vision for those two is, and obviously depending on how they perform throughout the course of the season, I do think there could be a scenario where you would want to keep those guys on the field, where you wouldn't want to, like, lesser, it almost sounds insulting if I say a lesser, you know, ability out there, but in terms of off-ball linebacker duties, you know, guys that is what they do at the NFL level. If Patrick Queen takes a step forward and excels and really fits what Patrick Graham is asking him to do, if Peyton Wilson now, you know, really has his NFL sea legs under him and he takes a big step forward this season, I don't know if you would want to take those guys off the field for somebody that has been, I mean, one of the most effective pass rushers in the National Football League. Now, having said all that, I do think you're right. I do think there is certainly some skill stuff with Herbig that could translate to some of the off-ball duties. I do think he has the agility and the awareness and the quickness and all those things, the twitch to go sideline to sideline and some of that stuff that you ask your off-ball linebackers to do. But I would just worry about, you know, is it truly an upgrade on Queen and Wilson in that role? And then also, you know, just in terms of Herbig's insane pass rush win rate, you know, big shout out to Pro Football Focus and how we all go back and forth on loving and hating what they put out there. I mean, I want Herbig chasing quarterbacks down. You know, I know that he has the skill set to do some multiple things, but I mean, this guy is just, it's unbelievable how successful he is, albeit in a smaller sample size, but not a tiny one, just a little bit smaller than your average starting edge rusher in the NFL. If I'm going to get him on the field more often, I think I want to keep him getting after the quarterbacks. But again, maybe Graham and or maybe Queen and Wilson, pardon me, aren't the best fit for Graham's defense. Maybe obviously injuries can always happen. So I do think that that is a possibility and something to consider, which I'll continue to going back to with, I think everything's on the table in this Patrick Graham defense. You know, when you watched how he coached in Vegas, week to week, that defense looked very different sometimes, and guys were deployed in different ways and used in different ways. I mean, he had Max Crosby, who's a stud, obviously. But other than that, he had a lot of average, you know, NFL football players, replacement-level NFL football players. I think he's really going to have some fun finding different ways to use all of this talent the Steelers do have on defense.
1: Getting back to some extension talk, Wes, you mentioned a little bit earlier in our interview here some of the other guys in that 2023 class that are certainly due for an extension and probably deserve one. Joey Porter Jr. right at the top of that list. You've got Keanu Benton. You've got Darnell Washington. Where I'm going with this, though, Wes, is that 2023 class, you know, aside from Broderick Jones, who injury problems are now plaguing him and who knows how his career is going to end up, aside from your first-round pick, I mean, that is a draft where they really got a lot of talent, and now it is time to sign that talent to extensions. You already see Herbig sign one. I think it's inevitable that Joey signs one. I know they love Darnell, so he might be inking one. And I don't think he'll sign an extension, but shoot, Spencer Anderson's in a position battle to be a starting right guard this year. So
15: yeah.
1: What a class 2023 is turning out to be for the Steelers.
15: It certainly is, Tom. It's got quality pieces like a Spencer Anderson. It's got potential, and I think a Darnell Washington too. It's got potential superstar power. And guys like Herbig and Joey Porter Jr. Yeah, it's a big summer for that. I mean, you thought, you know, $100 million, big number for Herbig. Wait till you see the number that Joey Porter Jr. rightfully is going to get. I think that's the biggest one. But you're right. It's certainly not the only one still to keep an eye on. I wouldn't mind locking up Spencer Anderson because, you know, he has, in NFL terms, right, not in real world terms, because we always have to separate the two. In NFL terms, I mean, Spencer Anderson has been making very little. You know, I mean, he was not a first or a second round pick. He has, I think, made, I want to say, about $1 million a year, which, again, all three of us would sign up for. Heck yeah. But in NFL terms, that's, you know, that's not a ton of money. I think if you offered him a contract extension right now that bumped him up to $3, $4, $5 million, something like that, for 2 years, I think he would want to sign that because it would be some financial certainty and certainly a much bigger game check 17 times a year. And If he ends up developing into a starter, it's a huge bargain. You re-him up again in a couple years. If he ends up being a backup, that's still fine money. That's still fair money to pay for a quality backup. I might think the same thing with Dylan Cook, too, depending on, you know, how much the Steelers really think he could be a long-term either starter or, again, one of those, you know, first guys off the bench quality depth pieces. Darnell Washington, absolutely. We all love him. He's so tough to game plan for. He's such a unique cat there at tight end. I don't think he's ever going to be a superstar all pro, but I think he's going to be really good in this league. Already is really good. And again, he's just one of those guys defensive coordinators don't want to have to game plan for. And he's another guy, tight ends, you know, tight end salaries don't break the bank. So I really feel like it's not if, it's just a matter of when the rest of these deals get done. You know, Joey Porter Jr. is getting done. They're not letting him go anywhere for a multitude of reasons. And I think the same thing with Darnell Washington and guys like Spencer Anderson. Like I said, I might even be kicking the tires on a 2-year extension for Dylan Cook, something like that, because it's just smart roster building. You need quality depth on the offensive line. Even if, let's say, Pat Freiermuth takes off and has a huge year, you still want Darnell behind him to be that quality number two option. You nailed that draft class in so many ways. Keep those guys together. Because you need that. You know, you need that kind of, I don't know what the term I'm looking for is, but not young guys, not old guys, kind of like middle class in terms of their age in the NFL. And those guys are all, you know, 24, 25, 26 years old, ascending players, will still be on the roster when hopefully, you know, you really open a Super Bowl contending window here. The next time you find your franchise quarterback, you know, hopefully in the next year or so, it just makes too much sense. And seems very feasible, honestly, that these guys could all be locked up by the Steelers long term.
1: Wes, as you know, you're a veteran on these radio wavelengths like I am. When stuff like this happens in the offseason, it's like manna from heaven. So you and Matt enjoy on this for the next couple of days on the drive. We look forward to listening to it.
15: Thanks, fellas. Always a pleasure. Take care. Talk to you soon.
0: Don't paint any barns green up in Mars.
1: Enough
0: please.
1: With the barn talk.
15: I'm going to Lowe's.
1: What is Iowa Barnstormers Radio? Right, I mean, for God's sake. Goodbye, Wes.
15: Make Sharon Williams sponsor this segment.
1: See ya. That's Wes Euler from The Drive every day, 4 to 6 with Matt Williamson. Lots to talk about there. I know I'll be tuning in to steal a lot of good stuff from Matt Williamson. You better
0: That's
1: too.
0: That's how we get our show every day, right? We just listen to The Drive
1: okay,
0: the day
1: what's
0: before.
1: Segment yeah, one going to be go. Tomorrow? Nice one, Matt. That's a good point. All right, we'll be back. We'll talk more Nick Herbig. Tons of Nick Herbig talk. We'll get to Myles Garrett, I guess, eventually, too. The big blockbuster that happened in the NFL. Lots to talk about today on Steelers Blitz on Steelers Nation Radio, part of the Steelers Audio Network.
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1: It is Nick Herbig Extension Day here on Steelers Nation Radio. 4-year extension. I think I said 5-year at the beginning of the show, but that's because he's playing now and he'll have 5 years as a Pittsburgh Steeler, including this one, the last year of the contract until 2030. So you got 5 years of Nick Herbig on your horizon, Steelers Nation. And the fascinating, I think, there's a lot of fascinating topics off of this extension, but I think the most fascinating one, Chris, that we've seen happen so far is what happens with Highsmith, what happens with Watt even has been broached. And do you trade either one of those two? Watt's going to be really tough to move. And Watt, you're in a unfortunate position right now. And this is just the reality of who he is at this point in his career and the money that he has tied up to him, where you're probably not winning that trade, right? Like, no matter what you get for a TJ Watt, you probably will not get enough. Could you argue that the Rams or that the Browns got enough technically for Myles Garrett? I mean, they got a first, a second, and a third kind of spread out amongst 3 years from each other. And they got Jared Verse, who is no slouch in entering his third year as far as an edge rusher himself is concerned. It's pretty good. But we're talking about arguably one of the greatest defensive players ever here. I know that hurts for you to hear, Steelers Nation. It's the reality of the situation right now. He's off the second defensive player of the year, and he just broke the TJ Watt sack record. So he's one of the best to ever do it. And I'm not even saying that it was a bad trade by the Browns or that they didn't get a good return. My argument is, like, when you get to that level of player, it's, like, impossible to get a commensurate return. It's almost impossible to be like, yeah, that's exactly what his worth was. Maybe the Browns did come close. I don't think the Steelers would come close to what you would expect TJ Watt to get. I think Highsmith's the one that's probably the more attractive to other teams because of that contract, that you'll get maybe not a king's ransom for him, but the ransom that you do get paid for Highsmith, you'll look at and go, I can stomach that. That makes sense. That seems like a nice one for one. In the trade meter in Madden, if you're playing Madden, the trade meter would be in the green. The computer would say, yes, the team will accept this trade. Like, I could see that being the case more so than if you trade Watt and say you get like a second round pick for that. We're all going to be sitting here going, that is not enough for TJ Watt. So Highsmith seems to be the one that I'm circling as a potential trade chip. Personally, I want to play all three. I would keep all three in the house. But I understand the realities of the situation, and I understand that that phone is going to be ringing in the Steelers front office after this move was made, because you have a surplus now at an incredibly valuable position, and it's not just a surplus of, like, you know, damaged and used goods. You have a surplus of legitimate starters.
0: Yeah, I tend to be with you where I think that I would keep them, and I still think the Steelers will keep all three. I think it's more like, I think both me and Wes referenced that, you know, the league's not dumb, right? Like I said, Omar doesn't have to put it out there that they're everybody aware of the news cycle and aware of transactions across the league. If you're a general manager and you're not, you're not doing your job. And I'm sure they saw the Herbig extension, and I'm sure that triggered something in their mind. Teams that might need an edge rusher or wanted somebody, or maybe somebody always had an eye on going back to the 2020 draft on Alex Highsmith or whatever it might be. And they might reach out and they might blow you. Maybe there's an injury. Maybe one of these top contenders, a star player goes down or something. So you might get, every year a Bosa gets hurt or two out there somewhere, and you know a team needs an edge rusher. Or they get through camp and they're not, you know, a rookie's not doing what they expected or something like that. And maybe that compels somebody to blow the Steelers away with an offer. So you're obviously more open to that than you would have been maybe beforehand. Or maybe if you thought, you know, you and Nick Herbig, maybe Herbig came to you or the representative, you know, we're hit the market, we want to go somewhere, a fresh start, whatever it might be. You have to be more open to it now and it would happen. But yes, I think you're not paying to, I always talk about this, even after this, they're not, nowhere near like cap trouble right now. It's not as if they're that this contract, they're pushing them over the cap. I get, you know, if someone taught a course, and Omar could teach it, actually, I'm sure, a 300 level course in a college about salary cap managing the NFL, you'd probably not want to devote as much money as they're devoting to one particular position. That's probably not the way you map it out in an ideal world. But when you have a roster, you have, just like a good coach, right? Mike McCarthy talks about this. Any good coach talks about it. You might have, I like to play this style of defense. I like to do this. I like to blitz. But if you're not adapting to your roster and your personnel and your strengths, then you're not a very good coach.
1: Right.
0: If you're a general manager and you're like, you know what, I'm going to devote, in an ideal world, X amount of percent to defense, X amount to offense, this much to edge, whatever. But, you know, if you have three really good at a position, you don't have to let them go for no reason, right?
1: Yeah, no.
0: You have to adapt to the roster you have. So I don't think that in a vacuum, having all three of them it's not as if, again, they're going to cut somebody to make it happen. They're not, like, because of this move, really weak at another position or something. It's not as if, and not, you know, there's not many player for player trades. I mean, maybe if you did identify a spot that you want to shore up, it's really hard to find a partner. Trade Alex Highsmith for, and again, I'm just throwing something out, you know, we needed a whatever. You know, Broderick Jones is hurt and Max isn't ready. We need a left tackle. I mean, to find that partner is not going to happen, pretty much, right? So I don't think there's any reason you had to make a trade, or do something whatsoever. And again, going forward, that cap, those cap numbers, when you factor in the inflation of the salary cap, aren't going to be that onerous either. So I think you kind of let it play out, but it is, like I said, it's on the table now for sure.
1: And you know, when you look at you choose your own adventure here, and like, I'm more excited about choosing the path of keeping all of these guys and deploying the top three as starters and kind of having a trio. And I kind of envision that working, at least initially, with kind of Watt and Highsmith being your fixed guys. We all know that Watt loves to rush from his side, but like, and I'm not saying they have to be fixed, like you poured concrete under their feet and now they're stuck in their foundations, but they're kind of the traditional, you know, I'm from the left, I'm coming from the right. And Herbig is like that X factor. He's kind of like that wild card where he's in the middle all of a sudden. He's stacked up with Watt one time. He's stacked up with Highsmith one time. He's just roving around the field. Not Polamalu-esque because he's not, you know, a safety. He's not going to be in coverage that much. But like kind of a same kind of like kind of wild card Tasmanian devil-ish nature to his game. And I really think that he has shown an ability, because they've done this sometimes in the past, to move around in that defense and be successful more so than the other two have. So I really am attracted to that prospect where it's like you got your Watt and your Highsmith kind of in your traditional spots. Then it's almost like just like, you know, in Phantom Menace when Darth Maul is just walking back and forth waiting for the barrier to open up and he can fight Obi-Wan after he kills Qui-Gon. I just picture Nick Herbig just walking back and forth just like that, just looking back and forth, just waiting to strike. And teams don't know where he's coming. Oh, I'm coming up the A-gap now. Oh, I'm running around the outside now. It I think, really provides such a crazy, unpredictable nature to your defense that's going to hurt a lot of offenses. And he's athletic as hell where he can do this. Like, he's fast as all get out, where he can, like, sprint to the outside and then get to the quarterback or just bum rush up the middle with speed. So I think Herbig, and maybe this is why you pay him a $100 million contract, $42 million guaranteed, Herbig can really become an X factor in that defense with an expanded role alongside Highsmith and Watt also still playing.
0: Yeah, that's what you can do, so many different creative things. It becomes the versatility, and versatility has been one of the buzzwords since of this new coaching staff, since they took over, in terms of throughout the draft, throughout free agency, and anytime we've talked to Mike McCarthy, the coordinators, the assistant coaches. They all value versatility as much in it. That's becoming more across the league in general and the sport in general. But I think this particular coaching staff, and I think the way we talk a lot about Jalen Ramsey, we saw him on the field in team drills and things like that yesterday a lot, and what they're going to do with him, move him around. And I think that all kind of ties together, of course, right? If there's certain ways you can disguise things in terms of, you know, you were to talk about Jalen Ramsey being a, if you had to box him in somewhere to say he's the free safety, but he's going to line up at the line of scrimmage as well. So he's not a free safety every snap. And if he comes up and does that, and then you got Herbig on one side, maybe something like that. And the way the Steelers ask their edge rushers to be in coverage, and maybe you cover something up that way, and all of a sudden the offense is all kind of confused, and they don't know who's coming from where, and Herbig's open coming from the middle. So I do think we'll see some of that, and I think that's another piece. And I certainly think, because even at this point, like I said, there's not going to – it would be almost impossible to conceive a player-for-player type of trade where you get value. So at this point, let's face it, for the 2026 Steelers, if you do trade, even if you do get blown away, and obviously if somebody offers you two first-round picks for Alex Highsmith, you take it, obviously, but you're still – your 2026 Steelers are going to be worse, right? So if that's – and, you know, you go down that road, it's better, whatever it is, but you have this season, you have a defense that I think – especially with a new mind, a fresh set of eyes coordinating it and running it and getting ideas from it, I think you have a lot of things you can do with this defense, and you know, it can be a playoff caliber defense for sure.
1: Well, Nick Herbig wasn't the only signing that the Steelers made yesterday, so we'll get into some other piece of roster move that they made, and we'll get into the blockbuster trade as well that happened in the NFL yesterday. It's Tom Opperman, it's Chris Adamski on the Steelers Blitz on Steelers Nation Radio, part of the Steelers Audio Network.
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1: It wasn't just Nick Herbig that had himself a good day yesterday. Darnell Savage, welcome back into the fold of an NFL roster as the Steelers have signed a safety to participate in minicamp, and obviously he'll be with them at training camp. I don't think this is just a minutiae kind of fill out the roster kind of move here, Chris. I think that Darnell Savage obviously has a track record in the NFL. He has been a starter in this league for a long time in Green Bay. Ever since leaving Green Bay in 2024, things haven't quite worked out. He played for three teams last year, so he was passed around the league, Jacksonville to Washington, and then finally with the Buffalo Bills. But this is someone who's still on the right side of 30. And again, I don't want it to just sound like, oh, just a token signing, whatever. This is someone burping into the microphone that I think, I don't want to say legitimately can find himself some playing time on this defense, but isn't somebody that the staff just turns their nose up, burping into the microphone again, turns their nose up at and completely just says, yeah, he's like the fifth guy on the roster or something like that. He's certainly going to have an opportunity to make it with specials and to be a contributor as far as a depth piece is concerned if injuries happen in that secondary.
0: Yeah, he's been a legitimate NFL player here now for, this is his eighth season. He started 83 games in the league, and he started pretty every year, every game he played, except for the exception of three throughout his first six seasons. He started every game he played. Now, last year, you're right, three teams. So we'll see how that goes. He kind of, has like the body. He looks like a KZ in terms of how he can be deployed. I know it's a different coaching staff and everything. Doesn't necessarily mean that's how they will use him. And let's face it, I mean, the Steelers already have three starting caliber, if you count Jalen Ramsey as a safety, three starting caliber safeties on the roster as it is with Elliott and Jaquan Brisker. I mean, that's a pretty good, again, depending how you characterize Ramsey, but that's three pretty good safeties there. Right. So you're not asking him to do anything more than be the fourth safety. At this point, we sit here right now, guarantee, I guess he makes it the 53-man to start the season because for all of some of those reasons we just listed. We'll see how some of the draft picks, Spears Jennings being listed as a safety, and you kind of go through the Sebastian Castro is a guy they like from last year. There was a rookie. It seems to be really
1: in the fold. Yeah.
0: So there's no guarantee he makes the team, but if he does, he's been a guy who's played about half his snaps throughout his career. Just shy of half the defensive snaps he's played has been at free safety, but he's also played extensively strong safety, quote unquote, in the box
1: and in the slot. That's just not a thing anymore with the Steelers in particular, but rest of the NFL too. And I'm not saying like this is a Mike McCarthy thing either. You were seeing that kind of happen with Mike Tomlin and Terrell Austin's defenses too, where it's like you're kind of more of an ambiguous unit back there as two high safeties, not free or strong.
0: Yeah, and that's what pretty much now, I don't know how many safeties you'll see if you go through that. That's where deployment list if somebody...
1: Yeah, like Caleb Downs isn't a free safety. Like they don't list him as a specific person. He's just a safety.
0: Yeah, so if you're not versatile, if you can't play in the box and deep and at the line of scrimmage and maybe covering somebody out of the slot, then you're probably not in the NFL.
1: That position's passing you by.
0: Exactly. So you better be able to do all those things. That's nothing really, I'm going to say it's nothing special, but it wouldn't be brought in here if he was pigeonholed and only play at one spot. But you need that, and it's good to have a veteran like that to be knocking wood, an injury to one of those other guys, but a guy that can fill in a lot of places, do a lot of things for you. He has a reputation of being a smart, cerebral player if you read up on him and everything and knows what to do. So, at very worst, he's depth, and he could, maybe even as we sit here today and this is projecting way ahead, but, maybe he starts the year in the practice squad or somebody does get hurt, he needs somebody to fill in a certain spot or whatever. Just maybe a certain matchups, the packages, maybe you're playing, what they call big nickel, the three safeties a lot more often. You want an extra safety for in game day, things like that. That's probably, as we sit here today, where he slots in. But it's just depth and a guy that seems like can be depended on. And like I said, the reputation of him is he knows he can pick up things quickly, can know where to go. He won't make a mistake. He'll be in the right spot, that kind of thing. So we'll see how it all shakes out. That's what training camp's for. But he could be a guy I have a feeling he'll contribute one way or another this year to some degree is at least my early guess on it.
1: Now, am I reading into this a little too much here? And please feel free to tell me that I am. But so you go out and you sign Darnell Savage. So this is just another piece of depth when it comes to your safety room. Is this kind of signaling where Ramsey's main deployment is going to be now that they're adding to the safety room and not just, a token addition? Like this is a legitimate, person with track record in the NFL. Is this kind of signaling to them like, hey, or is this them kind of signaling like, hey, Ramsey's going to mainly be that nickel corner. He's particularly going to be lining up in the slot this year.
0: It certainly trends that way. We don't have too much on-field evidence of that yet. And everybody, a combination of being kind of coy and, like, I think they legitimately don't, it's been so early in the offseason, there hasn't been much on-field. And Ramsey's been, one of those veterans that's not going to, be participating in every OTA up to this point and things like that in terms of where you do it. But, and I know, but that just makes, it makes the most sense. I imagine Ramsey will line up a lot of places at a lot of different times and things like that. But yes, I would, because again, they got Brisker, which I don't think they could have expected going into free agency thinking, people were projecting a lot bigger contract for him. I mean, they weren't going to, necessarily go there. And it's a great value what they got him for, and he's a really good player. Mm-hmm. And I think that kind of opened. That certainly allows you a lot more because, let's face it, Ramsey last year, the plan never was for him to play a lot of safety.
1: No.
0: I mean, that was a big part out of necessity. Deshaun Elliott goes down. Juan Thornhill was not very good, and they needed safety help. And they still needed safety help. They traded him. Think about all the safeties they went through last year. I mean, Chuck Clark was signed after camp started.
1: Yeah, now they're in a position where they won't have to do that.
0: Yeah, exactly.
1: Like they're insulating that position a lot.
0: Exactly,
1: this year.
0: Exactly. A lot more. It's crazy how those things, they seem to come in a bunch. The D line and safety last year were the area where there was injuries and there was ineffectiveness more so at safety than on the D line, but you needed that depth and just a player like that. I would imagine, but it is again the depth at cornerback. I mean, Echols, you don't want to overexpose Echols in plays. Like, he's not a every down, you know, cornerback in the NFL or DB in the NFL. But in little bunches, he makes plays. And, you know, if you're going to, I don't say you're going to find a way to get him on the field, but I don't have any problem with him, you know, being the slot guy for the snaps when Ramsey's somewhere else or whatever. You know, maybe takes an outside thing away, you know. But, I mean, but playing the outside now because you have your two starters, and then you have Asante Samuel there. I mean, we'll see how Dalen Everett kind of shakes out where he plays. But, you know, like I said, there's a lot of depth here in the secondary, and then even more so now after yesterday.
1: No, I think the secondary is really rounding into shape, and I like what I see out of the corners and the safeties as far as the roster is concerned. Got to translate to the field, of course, but on paper it looks really good, and it looks really deep. The big trade in the NFL this week, happening a little later on Monday, was, of course, Myles Garrett going to the Rams in exchange for a first-round pick this coming draft, a second-round pick in next year's draft, a third-round pick in the following year's draft, and Jared Verse, a very gifted edge rusher, for the Rams going to Cleveland. First initial reaction when I saw that, Chris, was good. Get him out of the AFC North, right? Get Myles Garrett out of the AFC North. That's now two less times that you have to face one of the greatest players on a football field in the NFL. The Browns have been such a thorn in your side, really, since Garrett's been there, right? As far as going to Cleveland is concerned, like, he and that defense and that team has just kind of had your number. And I hate to say it, but they have when games have been in Cleveland. I could really see that team falling apart now this year, Chris. I think that there's talent there. They obviously still have the defensive rookie of the year in Schwesinger from last year. It's not like he's not going to get better this year. You'd think he would. I think there's some young talent on the offensive side of the ball. Obviously, they're still trying to figure it out when it comes to quarterback. But that's just such a deflating move, right, for that entire team. Like, Garrett was far and away the most important piece of that team. The biggest leader in that locker room. And now I feel like that team's probably just going to be looking around at these mini camp sessions at their OTAs when training camp starts. And it's going to feel a little bit empty out.

0: looking at this too, and they're saying, okay, now a team that kind of we had as wins in the back of our head, but always kind of was worried about Myles Garrett. He could, you know, break Joe Burrow's back or something like that, and then our season's shot. Now we don't really have to worry about them in the North. Now it's truly a three-team race, which it always was, but that fourth team's not going to be much of a nuisance, I don't think.
1: Now, I do like Jared Verse probably more than you do. And
0: he's not Myles Garrett.
1: Yes, he's not. You're right. He's not a generational player that you've really just... have to, you know, game play.
0: No, like, I think we can game plan around Jared Verse easier.
1: Yeah, yeah,
0: not, right. Not say that it's easy, but no, it's easier to do.
1: Yes, it's definitely easier to do. It's crazy to me how much the trade and its structure and just what it means and where they're at is almost exactly... Is it obviously a different position, but arguably the second most, the most important position on defense, the most important position, well, in football and in offense. The Matthew Stafford for Jared Goff, two firsts and a third, was the structure of that trade. That was, what, 8 years, what, 6 years ago, whatever it was now, to the Lions. The Lions, who were a team that were in the, where the Browns are now, perpetually terrible, tanking essentially, thinking they're going to get their quarterback, and they downgraded, you know, they gave back a, you know, a younger sort of mid-range player his position or whatever you want to say. I mean, Jared Goff was a former number one overall pick.
0: Mm-hmm.
1: And so anyway, they made that trade. The Rams win the Super Bowl that year with Matthew Stafford. The Lions turned into a very good team. Goff was, I think Goff, there's, again, it's two different positions, but you're making a comparison there. Goff was an ascending player with a high ceiling. I think Verse is a really high ceiling too, an ascending player, a young player. And you get all that draft, three premium draft picks for it too. So the Browns, I like the Browns end of it if I'm objectively observing it in terms of what the Browns did in terms of getting something. If you're going to trade Myles Garrett, I think that they did okay with it, because again, I think Verse is a type of player who's going to be an all pro at some point. And not going to be Myles Garrett, you're right, but Myles Garrett's 30 years old. You're the Browns, you're not going to win now. Then I turn to you just going through that about positioning yourselves to draft Arch Manning. Man, I know not all Mannings are the same and everything else, but if 22 years ago, the Manning family was not going to let Eli play for the Chargers. Can you imagine them letting Arch play for the Cleveland,
0: like,
1: Browns?
0: Cleveland's the one that... and they're the number one pick in the draft. That's not going to go well, I don't think. I'm going to be playing in orange next year, but it's going to be that burnt orange of Austin, Texas for one more time.
1: That's something to think about. Yeah, if that happens, because, yeah, I can't... Again, who knows? We're projecting way out here at this point, but
0: that's what they're doing, right? The Browns are trying to position themselves, I think, into that sweepstakes. I think Watson's probably going to end up getting the job this year.
1: I think he'll end up
0: winning that starting job, but he was kind of past his prime when he came back after the incident off the field anyway. So, like, I don't expect him to all of a sudden beat Deshaun Watson out of Clemson, and then the Browns are a competitive entity because he's just ripping it up. But they're trying to position themselves to get into a legitimate striking position for a real quarterback. I guess in that organization, they're kind of, you know, well, we have Shador, we have Dylan Gabriel, we got to entertain that they could potentially be the... But I think a lot of people with smart football minds, you know, as they have quiet contemplation with themselves, go, they're not starting franchise quarterbacks, either of these guys.
1: Yeah,
0: that, the starting franchise quarterback is not on the roster right now.
1: And this is where, more so, it's crazy to say, In this manner, I was going to say, the way this move affects the Steelers, it's crazy to say, because you have, again, a generational player, the best defensive player in the league, leave your division twice a year. That's how it affects the Steelers, right? That's there you go, as you touched on. Now, you know, you have a lot more chance you play in two games without having to face Myles Garrett. But where it might indirectly affect the Steelers even more is, this is a team now... Forget that they're the Browns, forget that you're a division rival, whatever. Now they have two first-round picks. Forget that they might have the top pick, right, or whatever they are. Now they have an extra first-round pick as ammo to maneuver around. With, you know, they're, what are their 5, 6, 7 quarterback-needy teams? This is one of them now that has a lot more maneuverability as you're competing with.
0: And, you know, I saw a lot of people who were critical of them and saying, well, it's like 33rd pick. That's stupid of me. I'm sorry.
1: Yeah.
0: Although, I tried to be ridiculous to add the emphasis on it.
1: Yeah,
0: but,
1: there,
0: like,
1: you go.
0: You know, they're saying you're picking late because it's the Rams. They're probably going to win the Super Bowl or at least go to the Final Four. So, it's really a second-round pick that you got for Garrett. But it's your point that's the right point. Okay, but what if they finish with the sixth pick organically and they have the Rams' 29th pick, bada bing, bada boom,
1: yeah.
0: offer the sixth pick and the 29th pick to the second team picking, all of a sudden we get our quarterback.
1: Right? Yeah, there's a lot more now, and it's down the road here. There's a lot of things.

0: goes, who knows how to project, but it's just another team. Forget that they're your division rival. It doesn't matter. There's a finite number of teams, again, whatever it is, and it'll change by March to some degree. 6-8 teams that really, really want a quarterback. It's a really good quarterback draft. One of those now that we almost certainly know. And again, the Steelers are on. I shouldn't say that. It was Will Howard and Drew Aller. Maybe the Steelers won't be in this sweepstakes, but we project that they'll be in the sweepstakes.
1: They could be, yeah.
0: Yes. And the Browns almost 100% will be. That's a team now that has extra draft capital that just, you know, again, could make things more trying for a team that's looking for a quarterback, because now they have an extra first-round pick. We'll see what happens now, how bad they are. If they make another trade and get another high draft pick, who knows, that the Browns will be able to kind of target a guy and we'll be able to jump over, you know, whoever you are, you thinking you can get a guy. The Browns will be able to outbid you in some way. You get what I'm saying? So it's just something to think about. And it's a long way to go before we get to next draft and looking ahead of the actual games and things like that. And I got to be Mr. Negativity. Oh, look, Miles Garrett's out of the division. This is great news for the Steelers.
1: It is great news for the Steelers.
0: Yes, and so is.
1: But now you're in 2027 and 2028 when the Browns have nailed their draft picks and they have like Arch or whatever at the quarterback. So
0: yeah.
1: We don't have to go there yet. We can hold off on the doom and gloom there. And plus, it is the Browns, as a famous philosopher once said. The Browns is the Browns.
0: Yes.
1: So they could always screw this up.
0: Minds. Yes.
1: They could always screw up the picks that they have. It's not a guarantee that they're going to, you know, slam this thing home and get their franchise quarterback, because they've never gotten their franchise quarterback except for the one time they did. And then they let him go, and now he's Tampa Bay's franchise quarterback.
0: You can't make this stuff up. You can't make it. That's one of the things you can't make up. But speaking of that great philosopher you just referenced, he also got a job.
1: I know, he signed with the Giants. And Odell. Yeah, I don't know what New York's doing, to be honest with you. Either. Although I did see there was footage from a celebrity softball game of Malik Nabers limping to first base. Yikes. That does not look like a total recovery has been achieved.
0: Especially
1: yet.
0: When you connect the dots of them
1: signing
0: multiple.
1: A couple more wide receivers. Yeah, things might not be looking so good for Malik Nabers to start the season. Anyway, back to the Garrett thing, though. You know, now from the Rams' perspective, what a massive, massive swing this was for them. And it's a team that has made that their identity, right? Like, they go swinging for the fences. They already did this year with Trent McDuffie earlier in the offseason. Like, they already hit their home run. Now they hit an even bigger home run. This was like Stargell at Three River Stadium. You got to paint the seat gold level home run. Like, it went way out of there. And so that was a move that puts them now into the catbird seat as far as favorites to win the Super Bowl. But Chris, go with me on this one, if you will, and maybe I'm foolish, but it seems like, you know, you're getting those vibes of the Garrett trade happens and everybody's rushing in there to be like, lock it up. The Rams are going to win the Super Bowl now. Like, that's the Rams Super Bowl to lose. Super Bowl. They're going to win the Super Bowl. Don't you feel like when the vibes are like that, especially in the NFL towards a specific team, that team quite often does not win the Super Bowl?
0: Yeah.
1: Like, when we're looking at an offseason team, like in June, and we're like, wow, that team, they got McDuffie, they got Garrett, no one's going to be able to do anything against them on offense, and they still have Stafford and Nacua and Adams and Karen Williams. I mean, this team is going to go undefeated, and they're going to win the Super Bowl. It is by far the best team in football. A lot of the times that we do that, that team does not end up hoisting that Lombardi trophy. And, of course, that can be the nature of the beast when the tournament to get there is a single elimination tournament. It just takes one bad game, and you're done. Miles Garrett gets hurt. You could be done. Matt Stafford gets hurt. More likely, Matt Stafford gets hurt. You're done because he's the quarterback. He's so important. So I find it funny to me seeing all these people kind of rush to say Rams are the Super Bowl champ. They're certainly the team to beat, but they're the Super Bowl champion, crown them. You know, this will be a failure if they don't get it. I'll be surprised if they don't get it. I kind of would be surprised if it does follow through and they win the Super Bowl, because it just seems like it never happens that way. And I know they have the star power in L.A. Seattle is just as good of a football team still and can still kick your ass. I would watch out there.
0: You see Mike McDonald get asked about it, and he said something effective. I don't really care. Do you think I care? Like he was sort of like,
1: he started tapping his ring. Look at that. You see that? You see that shining on my finger? I just got this, by the way.
0: It's crazy because he's so mild mannered and kind of like quiet, and he kind of did it like, you think I care about the, you know, I got this.
1: Maybe that's actually going on. That might be actually kind of telling that he does kind of care.
0: Yeah,
1: about the show,
0: exactly.
1: Maybe he's like, oh, I don't think I care. I don't care. Are you kidding me? Oh, sorry, Mike.
0: It is great because the Rams already were the Super Bowl favorite, And as our, I'll make a...
1: So now there's like the favoriter-er.
0: Yeah, my friend Mark Caboli always makes the joke, the 20-0 club, and anytime somebody makes an off-season move, they're, oh, look at this.
1: Yeah, yeah, for sure. Yeah. And like the Browns have had that in recent years too. Yeah. This is a little different though because they went to the Final Four last year.
0: And they already were the favorite. Yeah, like I said, yeah. They already were a really good team last year.
1: And they
0: year.
1: Added they improved McDuffie themselves. And yeah. Garrett.
0: And the crazy part is
1: they added two first-team All-Pros.
0: They did all that, and they traded future first and this first-round pick for McDuffie. All that stuff they did.
1: The pick strategy that they used.
0: And they somehow still got a... Now, we'll see how it works out. But they got their future quarterback still. After all, they did all this mortgaging in the future and have a 38-year-old quarterback.
1: In 3 years, he's going to be good, right?
0: And, they found a way to get Ty Simpson as well, their quarterback of the future. And that was just because the year before they traded their first-round pick to the Falcons, who the Falcons traded up or the next year's pick, thinking they're going to be good. They gave up a 12th overall pick.
1: Yeah, they wanted to... They loaded up on defensive edge rushers.
0: They get James Pierce with that pick, and it's like, okay, we'll see. You know, it's 1 year in. You don't want to write them off yet. But think about that. They gave the Rams a franchise quarterback just to get their, you know, and the Falcons weren't any good. It's crazy how.
1: You know Simpson's going to be good, too.
0: Yeah, I know.
1: You just know he's going to come off 3 years from now. He's going to be great.
0: And then when you talk that way and we say this, are the Rams turning into sort of a evil empire-ish? Like they're not unlikable necessarily. I don't have any problem with the Rams.
1: I don't hate the Rams either, but.
0: But they become this, like, machine. You know, they're almost Patriots-esque.
1: Yeah, kind of. They don't have the wins attached to it. Like, the Chiefs are more the Patriots-esque dynasty, the evil empire.
0: Yeah.
1: The Rams, quite honestly, I think are the best run organization currently in the NFL.
0: It's hard to argue. They never butt all those first round picks they traded, which are literally like everyone they've had except for Jared Verse, who they traded away.
1: Didn't they have 1 year they missed the playoffs? And wasn't that like Stafford hurt anyway? So like John Wolford was starting games or something crazy? Like,
0: they never bought them. They went from a Super Bowl team, rebuilt themselves back up to what people believe now the Super Bowl
1: picking
0: team.
1: Picking like Jared Verses and stuff.
0: And
1: like
0: without
1: that.
0: Having to do the tank, without having to do the back. And somehow trading one of the first round picks in the interim.
1: Then they give $50 million to an aging quarterback. Oh, I don't know. He's coming up with that neck or whatever it was, the back. Things look a bit. He has an MVP season the following year after signing that contract. Right, so everything just keeps coming up. LA Rams, and they are the favorites now after trading for Myles Garrett. We will spin the wheel of 1,000 questions next. It's Tom Opperman and Chris Adamski on the Steelers Blitz on Steelers Nation Radio, part of the Steelers Audio Network.
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15: 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Here is former Steeler Plaxico Burress.
16: You know, I was only in college for 2 years. So, you know, my first game, I was still basically a kid. And, you know, you get a chance to go out and play with the likes of, like, you know, Jerome and Cordell, and playing against the Baltimore Ravens and, you know, Ray Lewis and Rod Woodson. Like, these guys are, like, Hall of Famers. And here I am, you know, 24 months removed from graduating high school to playing with guys that I admire and that I looked up to. You know, it's an out-of-body experience because, you know, you don't know whether to go over and ask these guys for the autograph or what because I was basically still a kid. There's nothing like Sunday morning here. You know, you can feel it and you can smell it. And you can't get to the locker room fast enough to put your helmet on and run out on the field and see, you know, the fans swinging those terrible towels. You know, I kind of get goosebumps just thinking about it, you know, how special it was. And, you know, there's 32 teams in this league. And I can't imagine a greater feeling, you know, running out of a tunnel. They live, eat, and breathe football here. And you don't understand it until you leave because you think it's just normal to you because that's all that you know. Until you go somewhere, you're like, the fans are not the same, but the fans here are the best.
15: The Steelers Legend Series on SNR.
1: Sometimes it's a real slog to get up to 1,000 questions for the wheel. Sometimes it just comes naturally. Last night was one of those times where it was just coming naturally. My hand wouldn't stop writing. All of a sudden, I looked up. I had 1,005 questions done. And I was like, well, I got to cut five of these bad boys out because I only got 1,000 slots on this here damn wheel. It's time to spin the wheel of 1,000 questions. Maybe a little Herbig pops up. Maybe a little Garrett pops up. Who knows? There's only one way to find out. And we're off. When it comes to the Steelers' outside linebackers, will one get traded or will three be starters?
0: I'm going to stick with, as of now, three starters, quote unquote. And I don't know how the official staff that first snap. The start is the most overrated because it's the first snap you get the official start, right? And you could play 80% of the snaps and not be out there because the team came out and three tight ends or something, you know, whatever. But for functional purposes, I think all three, assuming all three play 17 games, you know.
1: Boy,
0: you,
1: would that be just a gift from the heavens if they all stayed healthy for 17.
0: If they're all healthy all season, because that's the thing, that there's an element here where all three of them have missed time. And you're right, it's probably overrated how much time they've missed, or we overplay it probably how much time they've missed. But all three of them have, like last year, all three of them missed multiple games, right? And that kind of took care of itself, had your two. But I would think somehow, and that's the thing, we've got how far are we in the show now that we've not mentioned the name Jack Sawyer? I don't feel like. I don't even know if we mentioned his name.
1: Kind of forgotten now in the shuffle.
0: And, you know, and that's, in some ways, that's unfortunate for him. How's he going to, where's his role now? Again, it'll probably take care of itself in one way or another, but I think there's probably packages you can deploy him and use him. So you have to factor in that you're probably going to play him some too. So, I mean, just do the math. I mean, 65% of the snaps, 65% of the snaps, 65% of the snaps, then you have, what, 15 left? That's not really much for Sawyer. To answer the Wheels' initial question, I think all three will be here and be, you know, starting caliber, starting quasi starters for you throughout the season.
1: Yeah, I think so too. I think they're going to keep them. I think that they're going to try to creatively deploy all three of them. And I think Nick Herbig is kind of the person that is going to have the most creativity surrounding his deployment. And I think that that's going to play right into his hands too. So I think they keep three. I think that it is a... I've always loved them experimenting with that. Like, back when they brought in Mel Ingram, remember? And that was going to be the thing. And they, do you remember they had that one game against the Bills when they all played and they dominated and TJ wrecked the game and they went to Buffalo and they won the season opener? True. And then somebody got hurt in that game. I don't know if it was Highsmith or whatever, but somebody got hurt and then they were never really able to have that trio on the field together again. And then Ingram got the boo-boo face and was like, I'm taking my ball and going home. And the Steelers were like, well, you're Melvin Ingram. We don't really care. So you
0: Melvin Bajinski.
1: Get out of here. Yeah. Like, so we go to Kansas City.
0: They didn't trade
1: so him. See you later. Yeah. And so it didn't work out there as far as personnel is concerned. You won't have that threat now where, you know, Melvin Ingram comes in and you're like, hey, you're gonna be the third guy and you might play a little bit as a trio, what do you think about that? And he's like, yeah, I love it. But in his head, you knew Melvin Ingram was like, I'm gonna beat out Highsmith and I'm gonna be the starter, blah, blah, blah, blah, blah. And then that didn't work out and he got pouty. There's no, like, you know, issue there where it comes with bringing in a veteran from the outside in this situation. It's like, well, I should be, I'll lie to them and tell them that, yeah, I'm comfortable, whatever, but I'm a starter in this league, damn it. Like, these guys have been playing in their roles and know their roles since they were drafted by the Steelers. All three of these guys are homegrown talents right now. So I've really always been fascinated by this trio of edge rushers on the field. They've tried to splash it into the defense throughout the Mike Tomlin and Terrell Austin tenure at times, but I really want to see Patrick Graham sink his teeth into it this year. And I think you've got the pieces now that are willing to do it that way. Like, where if a Highsmith all of a sudden looks up and he's like, hey, I got least snaps out of the three in this game. Not by much, but I did. I know next week I might have the most snaps out of the three. It's just kind of a revolving door here based on matchups and based on who's playing well that Sunday.
0: And maybe this is getting kind of a few steps down the indirect line here, but I remember, I think it was Monday's show, all the shows. They're always so much fun, Tom, that I can't remember which day's which. But on Sunday's or Monday's show, it talked about the inside linebacker room. They didn't add inside linebackers. And that was, in some ways, a compliment to Queen and Peyton Wilson, or at least a tacit show of belief that they can handle it. Maybe that's we're not going to add the inside linebacker room because these outside linebackers are going to play more and maybe come more from up the middle or something like that, where you're not going to need as much depth at inside linebacker. Maybe that all plays into this too.
1: Let's spin the wheel again. A quick spin here. Who will lead the Steelers in sacks next season?
0: Oh.
1: Highsmith was last year, correct?
0: Yes. And
1: followed by Herbig, I think, if I'm not mistaken. Herbig and Watt were kind of neck and neck as far as their sack total was concerned. And then you always got to worry about a Cam sneaking in there too, but I don't think Cam had those like egregious sack totals last year has had in some of the years past. Last year, Nick Herbig had 7.5 sacks. So him and Watt were right there, neck and neck as far as sack totals were concerned. Alex Highsmith was the double-digit sack getter last season and your leader in the clubhouse for the Pittsburgh Steelers. So is it a repeat performance this year from Highsmith? Does TJ Watt kind of break back into that spot or get back to that level of being not just the sack leader for the Steelers, but one of the leaders in the NFL? I think that's where I'm going to bet.
0: Yeah.
1: I think TJ's going to have a bounce back enough where he gets, you know, 13, 14 sacks and that leads the team.
0: Yeah, I'm going to go back to old reliable on that. I would say it's all three are, you can make a case for, and I don't think you can make a legitimate case for any of the defensive tackles. I don't know, has there been a year when Cam, I don't think there, when's the last time a defensive tackle led the Steelers in sacks? I bet you, I know, because even the years Cam's had double digit sack years, but those were in the midst of the Watt prime where he was at, you know, 17, 22, whatever it was. So I don't think there's ever
1: been. When's the last time the Steelers didn't have anybody get to double digits? Because I just looked and I forgot. Highsmith was 9.5. He didn't get to 10 last year. So, like, no double digit sack getters on a team that is literally almost bringing two or three to the table that has double-digit sacks on a season.
0: But it was, the Steelers were back up amongst the league. It was 15 different players had a sack for the Steelers last year.
1: They were spreading it around.
0: Yeah, there was a lot of...
1: Ramsey had like two in a game, right?
0: Yeah, Ramsey had three for the season. I mean, remember Derek Harmon is a sneaky dark horse in this discussion.
1: To lead the sacks?
0: Yes. I don't think it's going to happen.
1: Well, if the edge rushers are down below 10, there's an opportunity for a D-tackle to get there.
0: Yeah, if it is spread out more because, and maybe this ties into the previous question, if the snaps are more split evenly with Watt, Highsmith, and Herbig, that opens up a little more. I think Derek Harmon has a double-digit sack season in his career. Well, I don't know if it'll come next year, and I don't know if 10 is going to be enough, 11, 10 and a half, is it going to be enough to lead the team? But, I'll put his name out there as at least a if I had a betting odds, I'd put him there, give him a plus at the bottom, throw him a bone. He wouldn't just be part of the field. And I think one of your favorites, I think Keanu Benton is he's not going to do it.
1: No.
0: I think he'll have more sacks this year than in the past. I think
1: he should.
0: He's not going to play the nose, and I think that this staff will use him a little bit differently. I think. And remember, last year he had 5.5 sacks coming from the nose mostly. That ain't nothing to shake a stick at. But this is all...
1: Give him an extension.
0: This is this is all distracting from... It's going to be an edge rusher. It's one of the three. And I'm going to go back to Mr. Old Reliable. I think J.J. Watt will have a bounce back year and lead the league team in
1: 3.5 sacks last year for Cam Hayward.
0: Yeah.
1: That was 8 in 2024 for him. He had 10.5 in 22, 10 in 21. He had 12 as career high in 2017.
0: That's
1: a lot of sacks coming from that position. So
0: yeah.
1: Cam Hayward may be a sneaky dark horse, although didn't seem that last year provided any evidence to him being a double-digit sack guy again this year. Another spin. Will Aaron Donald come out of retirement and play for the Los Angeles Rams?
0: At this point, it seems to me there's way too much
1: momentum, right?
0: Even before the Garrett thing, and people were sleuthing that I wasn't paying attention. I'm sorry to Aaron Donald's Instagram feed. Three or four days before the trade,
1: every day
0: that he put out whatever the music was, the lyrics were something like "I'm not done yet" or whatever it was.
1: And he did this lift where he had dumbbells that had to weigh 90,000 pounds each,
0: of course.
1: And he like curled his legs up into the fetal position so they were off of the bench press, like they weren't stable on the ground, and he was that's all arms. I mean, there's no base there. It's just all arms just pumping this. There's another great video that somebody did where Donald was at the pool and he had a water, like a water jug, like at the water cooler at the offices, and he held it from the neck while it was full, and like it was at a pool, so it wasn't like he was wasting water. He scooped an empty one up and filled it, and he held it outward, Chris, and just balanced it as the water drained. That's incredibly hard to do. Mm-hmm. And it was funny, some guy like did a little like cut into the video and was like, "You think you're special, Aaron Donald? Watch this." And he did it, and he was just like he was like falling all over the place, and like the bottle was tipping over and hitting him in the head, and he was like, "Ain't that special, Aaron?" Because like after the water went down, he was able to finally hold it upright. Like, he's a freak of nature still. He is a specimen still as far as a human being is concerned. There's no doubt about it, he's in the shape physically to play, but football shape is a different beast entirely, because you can look the part cosmetically, and he does, but getting in those car crashes 40, 50 times a game, 17 times a year, that's a different story.
0: And he is still 2 years. He's 2 years younger than Cam Hayward, who's still made All Pro last year, right? So Cam Hayward made All Pro at age 36. Aaron Donald's at age 35.
1: And Donald was aging gracefully too, right? Like the bottom was falling out, so he retired. He retired at the top of the game.
0: And this, the way this ties into the, I guess, the Steelers or whatever. And I'm sure, I imagine now there's enough smoke to the fire that. Well, then again, I mean, he's a guest of Pitt, I guess, technically. He literally is named after him. Last season, I'll just say, I don't think I'm saying they were, because again, he wasn't a retired player. He's playing for Pitt. He was a freak. He would see him. We would walk into the media. He'd be there working out in the indoor facility.
1: Oh, yeah. He's a proud Pitt man. He comes back all the time.
0: And it wasn't just him showing there just, kissing babies and shaking hands. You know what I'm trying to say? But he was like glad handing that he was actually working out, and like you'd see him doing things. So he kept himself in shape. Now, was that because explicitly thinking of a return down the line? Maybe he was keep that door open. Maybe he just like
1: he's just James Harrison, right?
0: Yeah,
1: Harrison's still stays in crazy good shape.
0: And when you asked James about that, he said, I just want to look good. That's what he would say.
1: He's part of it, right?
0: Yes, I'm sure. That's what it is. So that's the way I kind of wrote it off.
1: Because look, guys like Harrison and Donald became addicted to lifting weights, too. Yeah, there's no question about that. I actually saw a story, too. Now, I think this is a little BS-y and a little bit of, let's get some good PR out there. But after Garrett did his introductions and stuff yesterday, he found a Rams staffer and was like, hey, where's the weight room? Can I get in and get a lift in the gym? Okay, first of all, that's just, you know, too good to be true, to be honest with you. Oh, he was out there grinding even the day he signed it, or he pulled up his new Rams jersey and was an LA Ram. But he's addicted to lifting weights. So I actually do kind of believe that he did that. Like, these guys are weirdly addicted to the bench press.
0: Yeah. And I mean, so Donald retired at 32. And there was always, when you retire at 32 and you're a first team All Pro the year you retire and you're one of the greatest to ever do it, there's always going to be speculation you're taking 1 year off.
1: Coming back, yeah.
0: So you take 1 year off. Okay. But then once he got into the second year off, so then you're 2 years removed. And then he did that. He got the Pitt retires number, am I right?
1: Pitt retires number last year.
0: I don't know if Penn Hills did. Did the Rams like honor him?
1: I think the Rams did retire his number.
0: Yeah, he went through like that stage. I'm like, okay, well, he's done. That's in my, you know,
1: especially with the NFL thing happens. Like, yes. College, that happens all the time to current NFLers.
0: That's true.
1: But yeah,
0: that's true.
1: But NFL thing and the honoring of the Rams, that's kind of a signal.
0: Yeah, so I thought that was.
1: Does he have to go up to the rafters himself and rip the jersey down if he wants to come back?
0: Well, they do the. Does he have a son?
1: Like he's King Kong, like on the rafters, like,
0: they pulled it down from the Raptors when he came back. I don't know. But
1: Captain America, when the guy, Stan Lee, I think, is actually the cameo in Winter Soldier. I'm getting really nerdy here, Chris. Yeah, he's on patrol at the Smithsonian, and all of a sudden the Captain America costume's gone. What happened? Well, Steve Rogers broke in and took that damn thing back for himself. Like, they're going to show up to SoFi one day and say, where's 99? It's not up there anymore. Well, that's because Aaron Donald came in after hours, and he snagged that bad boy back, and he's on the field.
0: There he is, yes. It's, well, I saw the Green Lantern reference. See, I'm getting geeky. I can do this, but I saw it on like when the helmet's talking to not the Green Lantern.
1: That's the Green Goblin. You screwed it up. Spider-Man.
0: See, I lost my now I just
1: Spider-Man.
0: Spider-Man. Yes, the Green Goblin. Sorry, I knew it was wrong when I started to say it. It wasn't the Green Goblin.
1: Who was the mask talking to who though? What was the reference for?
0: Okay, the Green Goblin's talking to William Dafoe.
1: Yeah, I know that, but like in this scenario, like what was it? Like,
0: well, it was saying like Aaron Donald wants to retire. Like, he's calling him back.
1: I get you now.
0: He's like, I'm happy in my life. Yeah, yes, exactly. That's what
1: you want another ring. Yes. Do it. He's like, stop it, please.
0: I'm enjoying myself.
1: My wife and kids.
0: Yes. Yes.
1: I think he's coming back.
0: Yeah,
1: to answer the question.
0: Yeah, there's been way too much at this point.
1: Maybe not initially at the start of the season, but I think at some point he's coming back. Like, yeah. He's going to be an LA Ram this year, and that's not fair. It really isn't. How are they going to be able to work that out cap-wise? Because you know he's going to be like, I'll play for $1 million. And that's just BS.
0: Yeah, that's it's all, the point where we talked about last segment and teetering on evil empire, like super team here. If he comes back, then it's almost the point where it's almost a lot. There's a lot of pressure on the Rams now. Right?
1: Oh, they have to win. I think they have to win now. Anyway.
0: Yeah, and if they don't, yeah, that's true.
1: So add Donald just more.
0: Like them getting the title game and losing is going to be a total failure.
1: Yep.
0: You know, it's crazy to say, but that's what they're reaching.
1: You
0: at this
1: were
0: point.
1: The NFC runner-up last year, and you were in that game, had a puncher's chance to go to the Super Bowl and probably win the Super Bowl last year. You added an All-Pro corner and the reigning Defensive Player of the Year. And then the maybe greatest defensive player ever is also going to come off his couch and join you. You really have no excuse. You have to win the Super Bowl.
0: It really is ridiculous. I'm just looking at his Football Reference page.
1: And you know, Donald?
0: Yeah. AP1, AP1. Like, first team All-Pro, literally. What is it? 9 of the 10 years he played was first team All-Pro.
1: And we talk about this on the show, too. Like, the fooling that these front offices did to themselves in the year that Donald was drafted. Because this wasn't like out of nowhere, right? He was the best defensive player in college at Pitt on a team that was like 7-5. He was still dominating. Oh, but those arms are just so short. I don't think they're going to translate to the NFL. Well, 12, 13, I forget exactly where he went. You look like idiots as far as you're concerned, because there's no way he shouldn't have been 1-1 that year. I don't care. I don't even need to look at who was 1-1. Aaron Donald should have been.
0: I'll never forget, because I was covering high school sports when he was in high school at Penn Hills. And there were initially, if I recall, and I could be getting this wrong, but he committed to like one of the MAC schools.
1: He did not get that much recruit.
0: Yeah. And I remember, I'll give credit to Mike White's probably not listening, but Mike White said he came in. He's like, I'm telling you, this Donald kid at Penn Hills is way better than everybody thinks. He's going to be really, really, really good. I'm like, okay, whatever. Enjoy Kent State. Or I don't, you know what I'm saying? I kind of, because, you know, you hear that sometimes about high school kids. They dominate a high school game, especially a defensive tackle. You know, if you're the D1, even, you know, MAC level, you're going to face your lower teams in the conferences, push people around. Yeah. But he said, no, I'm serious. He's going to be much better than, and
1: yeah.
0: I don't think he thought he was going to be literally like
1: the greatest player ever. Maybe.
0: Yes. It's wild to think of how good, but yeah, and he went to Pitt, and you know, some of those, man, he dominated some in Pitt, some of those games.
1: Oh, he's insane. I'll never forget, there was a Georgia Tech game where they couldn't block him. They just had no answer for him whatsoever.
0: Was he the one that tackled the quarterback and the running back?
1: That was a Duke game. Yeah. Against Duke, he tackled both the quarterback and the running back at the exact same time. He's
0: crazy.
1: He's a freak of absolute nature. He was picked 13th overall by the Rams in the year that Jadeveon Clowney was the number one pick for the Houston Texans. I think Houston would have liked to have that one back. So Aaron Donald is certainly, you know, back to your point too about the Penn Hills thing. I remember he wrote an article in the Players Tribune recently when he did retire, and he referenced that, like, all the work that he put in, and no one was calling, like, no contract offers, just Pitt, your hometown kid. And he was like, bet, I wanted to play for my hometown anyway. I'm a hometown guy. Let's go make the most out of this. Like, and he really, really heaped a ton of praise on Wants that in that article too, just like as a guy who believed in him and saw something in him, as you just referenced, when no other real big schools did. That dude would have been the best player on Alabama's defense in the Saban era. Like, he was the GOAT. So I think he does come back, to answer the Wheels question. I think he will be an LA Ram this year. Chris and I come back, we're going to do a little ranking here of edge rushers for the Steelers in this century. So we'll talk about that to wrap up the show on the Steelers Blitz on Steelers Nation Radio, part of the Steelers Audio Network.
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5: 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John Stallworth.
6: I often ask myself and even ask guys I play with him about the Steeler type player. Did we draft those type players, or would they come into the environment and become immersed in an environment and it becomes a part of them? I don't know which one it was, but I think that the fact that we blended so well together as a team, that we went through some difficult times as a team, helped us. You know, people look at those years that we won the Super Bowls over that 6 or 7 year span, and they think everything was all rosy, but we had issues. We were just tight enough, close enough to get through that. We had the leadership and on the field and within the coaching staff to get over things like that, to get through those difficult situations. When you play, you don't think about history. You think about today. And what you got to do today. You don't think about what's going to happen after you're gone, how this team is going to be looked at, or how you're going to be looked at years from now. You think about today and doing the job you have to do today and being the best you could possibly be today. I was drafted in the fourth round, and I got a phone call, I think from Myron Cope, to tell me I'd been drafted by the Steelers. And Myron asked me a few questions, and that was it. I mean, there was, you know, I hung the phone up and I called my mom and told her I'd been drafted. Looking back on it, kind of comical that it would be Myron Cope that gave me a call.
7: And right down the middle of the field went John Stallworth.
6: The personal relationships, I think, stand out in my mind more than anything. Those relationships built with teammates and friends and things that you grow from and you learn from. Those are the big moments. Those are the times that when I think back over 14 years in Pittsburgh, those are things that readily come to mind.
5: The Steelers Legend Series on SNR.
1: Well, the identity of the current Pittsburgh Steelers team is certainly the edge rushers. That's pretty much been put to bed any debate as far as that's concerned after the signing of Nick Herbig. Those three are really the face of your team, especially on the defensive side of the football. And really, edge rushers have been such a face of the Steelers for such a long time, Chris. And you put together a list of some guys going back to the 2000s, and there's just a plethora of dominant pass rushers, defensive player of the year pass rushers, important players that maybe you forgot about that have been elite ish kind of pass rushers for a short period of time. It's been an embarrassment of riches since the 2000s when it comes to the edge rushing position.
0: Yeah, the 25 years, I mean, you got, again, two guys that won defensive player of the year in the NFL, in T.J. Watt and James Harrison. T.J. Watt certainly is going to be a Hall of Famer, and James Harrison, I think James Harrison will probably get
1: might
0: there.
1: Be in too.
0: Yeah, at some point here.
1: Even if he has to wait to like that veteran committee portion of it. Like,
0: yeah, it might take a little bit. He's not a slam dunk, of course.
1: He's the best player in Super Bowl history, though.
0: Like, yeah, yeah. And again, a defensive that one season, that arguably, even though Watt like broke the sack record, I mean, if you go by, because Harrison, that during that one isolated season, he's not a better player than Watt by any means, or didn't have a better career. But that one season might be better even than an individual season. Joey Porter's in your Hall of Honor, And, you know, he's you know, distant, you know, at least third at the very best. Lamar, again, talking about a short period of time. Lamar Woodley, we've talked about that, the prime he had.
8: He burned really bright.
0: Yes. It didn't have a long career, and his playoff resume might be the best of any Steelers edge rusher, certainly over this past quarter century. Remember, he had two sacks every game he played.
8: First-round pick, I believe, of Mike Tomlin's era, too.
0: Second round pick. Yes, because Timmons was the first. But yeah, you got two.
8: That's right. But what a top two picks for your era,
0: yes,
8: right? Timmons and Woodley.
0: Yeah, you started out with those two, and they were big parts of.
8: Timmons was so underrated, man.
0: Yeah, he played. It was almost a decade's worth. And yeah, he was more. He was drafted. A lot of people thought he was going to be an edge rusher. And that was sort
8: Timmons.
0: Of. Yeah, in terms of that was sort of, I think, globally, as they say, Mel Kiper was Todd. Timmons going to come off the edge.
8: Cornell, Florida State, more of an edge rusher. I really think that he's going to have the speed and the bend to get to the quarterback. Don't know about him in coverage. Play off-ball linebacker might not be the best thing for him at the NFL level. That was pretty good.
0: That was good. I knew they put it up there.
8: I felt myself while I was in it.
0: Yeah, you became character. I'm going to leave here.
8: I'll tell you something,
0: like,
8: Chris.
0: Tom. I'm like, who's Tom?
8: Florida State kid. Played a lot of snaps there for the Seminoles. A lot of high leverage positions.
0: You're like a character actor. You become him. You're gonna go home and just like fuck your wife and your kids and be like, what do you want?
8: I know you want to have a piece of ice cream before bedtime, but you can't. You had one earlier today. Maybe a popsicle. You know, it's a little fruit flavored. It's a little more healthier for you. Or at least I could talk myself into that. I got to stop. I'll do this all day.
0: Just all, what's he eat for breakfast? Oh, that pumpkin pie.
8: A nice little piece of whipped cream on top with the pumpkin pie. It's great.
0: Anyway, back to the task at hand here. But yeah, you want now Herbig will now enter this discussion, I imagine, in terms of because you're going to make this investment. He's going to play more. He's going to be here. He's going to have a 8 or 9 year career as a Steeler, at very least, right? Or at least a longer career. So now he gets to be part of this talk. And you know, we just cut off at 2000. Yeah, but for that, with the Greg Lloyds, the Kevin Greens, the Jason Gildens, and of course you got to Jack Ham if you want to, and get real and those types of players from eras before we were even born.
8: Or, Jack Ham's not really like an edge rusher, if you will. But
0: yeah,
8: arguably the greatest outside linebacker ever.
0: Yeah, it's right, edge rusher. Now, but yeah, right. Yes, if you're going pure by outside
8: OLB,
0: linebacker.
8: Yeah. He changed that position.
0: Yes,
8: man.
0: Exactly. So that could be about how different era and everything else.
8: But I knew you would agree with that.
0: Oh,
8: Penn
0: come
8: State
0: on.
8: Guy,
0: yeah. I mean, you know, that's why Joey Porter Jr. got an extension, and you know, Pat Freiermuth is great, and Drew Aller's going to be the
8: future.
0: Truth. Yeah, all that, but. But yeah, if you break it down, I mean, I guess TJ has to be in terms of if you're going this sample size. Again, he won one defensive player of the year, should have won two, was a finalist in the top three 4 years in a row.
8: He's been a runner-up twice, I think.
0: Yeah, so he was
8: actually third. Should have won three, because the Stephon Gilmore year, he probably should have had that.
0: Yeah,
8: one
0: the
8: too.
0: Stephon Gilmore was that. I mean, he lost
8: I
0: out
8: actually
0: to
8: am more egregiously mad at Gilmore than the Garrett year, to be honest with you, because Garrett's dominant. I get that.
0: Yeah, when
8: Gilmore was so random.
0: A lot of times when the DB wins it, there's a randomness to just collecting interceptions. Like, there are years you can have that are better as a shutdown corner that maybe you won't get recognized. You need to have some. You have some stats.
8: You can get a touchdown. Yeah,
0: like, yeah.
8: Champ Bailey was getting picks. You know.
0: Yeah,
8: what I mean?
0: Yeah. You got to have some to be able to win this award. Just the nature of it, right? You can't say. Although I say that, and Aaron Donald kept winning it without leading. You know, I guess he probably did lead at least once or twice in sacks coming from the interior.
8: Yeah,
0: which
8: but
0: a lot
8: he's
0: of
8: a
0: there.
8: Defensive tackle, so yeah, it's different.
0: Yeah, I know.
8: He also did get 21 here.
0: Yeah. But so Aaron Donald, one of the years that TJ finished second, or maybe it was third. He was a finalist.
8: Donald.
0: So that's part of it too. But it is in the Steelers. There's always almost like a duo too. You go back to Lloyd and Kevin Green again. This is kind of at least that's where like my life or not
8: yeah,
0: my life.
8: Yeah.
0: That's what I remember first. Then you had the Gilden and I mean there was Porter and Hagins for a little bit.
8: Hagins and Gilden and Porter like they all kind of blended in there together.
0: Then
8: Porter had
0: Harrison
8: a couple of running
0: Woodley
8: mates. Harrison Woodley was so good. And now Watt with Dupree. Now Watt and Highsmith.
0: Yeah, Arthur Motes in there. Formerly in this
8: Don't
0: chair.
8: Across the moats.
0: This literal chair, right?
8: This literal chair, yes. Can still feel his presence.
0: Which, yes. And then the Bud Dupree kind of was the transition to get to the Highsmith
8: and
0: Watt era.
8: Tandem. You know, if you had to rank them from the 2000s, I think Watt and Harrison are your 1-2, right?
0: Yeah.
8: And there's a little bit of a debate maybe there. Purely just ranking based on the individual performances, you'd go with Watt. Like, if you don't take the team resume... if you take that out of this equation, then I think Watt's one and Harrison's two. But I could get argued into Harrison being one.
0: Yeah,
8: too.
0: I mean, three Super Bowl appearances, two Super Bowl rings.
8: Got the DPOY, too.
0: Yeah.
8: Big play in the Super Bowl.
0: Yeah, that's right. Big. Yes, they wouldn't have won this.
8: But that's your 1-2. Number three is a little bit different. It might be PZ Senior as your number three since the 2000s.
0: Yeah, we kind of forget because it's been so long now to have that, to have the, and you know, Woodley's, if Woodley would have played.
8: Maybe like two more years at the level he did, then he'd be a slam dunk three. Yeah,
0: but he, it's the way, you, longevity has to matter for something, right?
8: Yeah, like Woodley's never getting into the Hall of Honor. Senior is firmly in there.
0: Yeah, and that's just part of it. I mean, and he played, what was it, 8 seasons for the Steelers and wasn't, came back, and then, of course, and sired a son who is now one of the
8: best players on the team. Yeah. So
0: that didn't factor in, but hey, we'll throw that in there too. And, you know, and it's weird because Highsmith is always the Robin to Watt. And we'll see how much, you know, as we talked in the first couple segments, maybe he won't be here much longer either. I don't know. I guess at this point, we don't know for sure. But, I mean, Highsmith's been such a solid kind of, you know, I don't say not splashy. I mean, he didn't have the 20, he didn't break the record like his running mate did. So it'll never be that. But, you know, Highsmith's, you know, all of a sudden now, what's he at? 7 years as a Steeler. This year, I mean,
8: he's creeping up towards the top 10 as far as sacks are concerned for a Pittsburgh Steeler as well. That'll do it for us on today's edition of The Blitz. We'll be back again on Friday. Probably a lot more Nick Herbig stuff to talk about then. Ain't going away. And we can recap Steelers mini camp, which will have been wrapped up by the time we crack these microphones again on Friday. He's Chris Adamski. I'm Tom Opperman. It's been the Steelers Blitz on Steelers Nation Radio, part of the Steelers Audio Network.
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21: Gets the snap. Brown's bringing four. Wilson pump fakes. Now tries to move to his left, and now he's sacked. Taken down by Myles Garrett. Back inside the 40-yard line of the Steelers.
22: The AFC North, where nothing is ever easy for all four teams. They keep you guessing all year long. Another massive move, and this one might be the biggest in the division in ages. Welcome into the Steelers Standard here on Steelers Nation Radio, part of the Steelers Audio Network. I am Ed Troop alongside Double B. Brian, Myles Garrett to the Rams. All you can say is wow. Not sure else how you can describe it. But wow, the AFC North once again is on the move, and it's changing in a big way.
24: Yeah, what's up, Ed? That's one of those moves, one of those transactions that as soon as you see it, you pretty much tell the person closest to you, and you're like, did you see this? Is this real? Or maybe if you're not near anyone, you text somebody. Maybe it's just the most recent person in your messages. So yeah, if you're an NFL fan, that is the definition of needle mover, blockbuster, bombshell, whatever you want to call it. I do wonder, I mean, is this move for the Rams a little bit more flash than substance? I know the numbers are just eye-popping and historically dominant for Garrett and not so much for Jared Verse, but I really like Jared Verse. I think he's a very good player, and he is a key young player for the Rams. I mean, he has become a fan favorite through a couple of seasons. I don't think anybody who's a Rams fan anticipated them moving Verse. I'm sure they would have loved to get Myles Garrett without having to give up the heart and soul of their defense, but it's Myles Garrett. And if you're the Browns, if they drew a hard line in the sand, if GM Andrew Berry said, no, this is the only way we're parting with our guys, if you give us this guy and a first, now, albeit it might be a very low first based on how we think the Rams are going to do in 2026. But I think that's pretty good GMing. I just without knowing all the ins and outs, and maybe we'll get one of those exposés at some point on the background behind the deal, or maybe it's already out there and I missed it. But I think this is pretty good work by the Browns to recoup something of value, two things of pretty decent value for a transcendent player who I think it's pretty clear and pretty obvious that he just didn't really want to be in Cleveland anymore.
22: The two-time NFL Defensive Player of the Year, Myles Garrett, to the Rams.
2: Big trade right there, as we said, kind of echoing throughout the NFL. Cleveland receives two-time Pro Bowl rusher Jared Verse, as Brian just said, a 2027 first-round draft pick, a 2028 second-round pick, and a 2029 third-round pick. You know, waiting until June 1st to do this move, the Browns split Garrett's $41 million dead money penalty across two seasons. So $15.5 million in 2026, $25.5 million in 2027, while opening up $8 million in immediate 2026 cap space. This is a classic aggressive all-in move by Sean McVay and the Rams, though, Brian. They are pairing Garrett with an already dangerous roster to make a Super Bowl run once again, while the Browns, on the flip side, they secure a younger elite edge rusher in Verse, plus they get some really good draft capital moving forward.
24: Yeah, and I mean, you're out of the Myles Garrett business, and I'm sure he has a ton of fans in Northeast Ohio and surrounding, but I think there's also been a lot of frustration with Myles Garrett from that fan base because of the does he or does he not want to be here saga, and it dates back to last offseason. I mean, we go on vacation as a family most years in February, and I remember it wasn't where we were this February. It was last February when he put out the trade request and had that big, long signed document about how the goal was never to go from Cleveland to Canton. It was to win a Super Bowl. So, I mean, he's certainly closer to that goal now. He obviously gritted his teeth and got through.

0: It literally is Super Bowl or failure. And it's fascinating. It's fascinating from an NFL perspective. I felt like we had to talk about it on the show today because it also went down like right after you and I left the studios in Bridgeville and we're heading home. So rough timing for us that way, but good timing to give us something to talk about. And it was a busy news day all around the NFL. So we'll have some more stuff to get to it.
1: There was a ton of news yesterday, and originally Brian and I are scheduled for the week, and in the offseason we kind of control our schedule, and a lot of it's built around what the Steelers are doing on the South Side, especially with Brian and his Steelers.com role. So we weren't going to be back on the air till Thursday and Friday this week, but Brian and I talked yesterday after all this came out. We said, how can we not come in on Tuesday and do a show and talk about the Myles Garrett trade? First of all, huge within the AFC North, but there were some other big deals too, as Brian alluded to, that we'll get to that took place yesterday. And again, the biggest being Myles Garrett. Brian, you wonder if the Myles Garrett with the new coaching regime there in Cleveland, and it's early, very early, only a couple months in, just wasn't clicking. And, you know, Garrett was already on the edge, as you mentioned, with that bizarre letter to Cleveland that I'm leaving, I'm done, I'm out of here, you know, just before he signed that massive contract a year or two ago. But, you know, did that put him over the edge? The new coaching staff comes in, he maybe just didn't click with them, and he said, look, I want out.
0: Well, I know we mentioned on this show right around at the start of OTAs how Todd Monken just straight up said to the Cleveland media that he hadn't met Myles Garrett in person. And I remember us being like, all right, some alarm bells are going off there. I think there's also some speculation going around out there that this deal has actually been in place for a while. June 1st is a marquee date in the NFL because things change with the salary cap and what you can do contractually. And that's why you did see a flurry of moves. It's like the dam breaks on June 1st. Every year. I remember the Rams put out like a pretty entertaining but also cryptic social video of draft weekend, how a lot can happen between Thursday and Saturday. Now, I think Jared Verse was in their video, so I don't know if that had anything to do with this move. That's more a conspiracy theory on my part. But hey, the Rams are always cooking behind the scenes, and we know that as an organization, they are in win now mode and then some, to say the least. They're in win now mode. Now you've got Matthew Stafford and Myles Garrett, Puka Nacua. And boy, is it fascinating to juxtapose this trade with the Ty Simpson pick that had everybody scratching their heads on draft night. And I didn't agree with it for a number of reasons. One, I'm just not real high on Simpson. Two, I just don't really understand punting on someone who can help you right away. Well, they got someone who can help them right away, obviously, in Myles Garrett. But again, I don't love it for the Rams because I'm a big Jared Verse guy. I think Jared Verse is very good. So did you take a B-plus player and flip it into an A-plus player? Yeah, that's probably their mindset and their thinking. But I think this is also, if I had to who wins the trade, I honestly think I'd give the edge to the Browns.
1: And Brian, when we look back at the Myles Garrett years in Cleveland, specifically against the Pittsburgh Steelers, you know, the stats don't jump off at you. I mean, I thought the Steelers did a pretty good job over the course of Garrett's career of containing him. There were some games we didn't hear Garrett's name at all, that the Steelers really shut him down. A couple games come to mind, though, and we heard a couple of the clips here on the show, some past audio clips from games to start out this segment, that he did get home and he did get into the Steelers' backfield. But he did that a lot more against a lot of other teams. I thought the Steelers historically did pretty well against Myles Garrett.
0: Yeah, and they did a nice job of game planning for him and not letting him wreck the game. I know that became a major talking point last year in Cleveland when that Brown-Steelers matchup intersected with the home stretch of chasing the sack record for him. So, I mean, he still impacts the game, whether he gets the production in it or he draws a ton of attention and frees up other guys to produce. So that's why the Browns have had one of the best defenses in recent years. Now, the team itself has struggled, but then defensive coordinator Jim Schwartz was at the top of his game. Garrett allowed them to do a ton.

0: wonder if Browns fans consider this a like a we're just from the most basic premise of a question. Are you glad that you guys had Myles Garrett for the last, what's it been, almost 10 years? On one hand, it was probably great to watch him week in and week out. He brought you that playoff. He helped bring you that playoff win against the Steelers in Pittsburgh in the COVID season in a basically empty Acrisure Stadium. But on the other hand, your franchise hasn't really progressed as a result of that tenure. I mean, maybe they would disagree with that. Maybe some Browns fans would say it has, and they just haven't found that franchise quarterback. If they would have, maybe everything's different in the Garrett era, but they're still searching for that, and it came and went. The Baker Mayfield time came and went, and Garrett has now come and gone without, certainly without a Super Bowl to show for it, but also without more than a playoff win or two to show for it.
1: The only playoff victory for Myles Garrett, unfortunately, against the Steelers that one year. But outside of that, Brian, not a lot of success during his career with the Cleveland Browns during the course of the time that he was there. But he did put up some big stats and did put up some numbers. Two Defensive Player of the Year awards. Talk about Jared Verse, though. I guess it's is the glass half empty or half full? Right? When you take a look at this trade, because on one vein, the two-time NFL Player of the Year, Defensive Player of the Year is gone. But on the flip side, you get a young player like Jared Verse who could potentially be that guy down the line. He's got a lot of years left in him, that's for sure, more than what Garrett has left.
0: Ruthless businessman. That was the first place my mind went to was Jared Verse's. He's probably coming into this offseason thinking, I'm a pillar of this franchise. I was the defensive rookie of the year. I was even better in year two. We are Super Bowl contenders year in and year out. I love it here. I'm in LA. I've made it. And now, I mean, he's still a very good NFL player, and he's still probably going to get paid when his negotiation comes up to get that second contract. But big difference being with the Rams and Matthew Stafford and that offense and Sean McVay to going over to a Browns team that is in transition, to put it mildly, and you know the dreaded R word, rebuilding, is definitely fair to throw out there too. So everything I've ever heard about Verse, even going back to when he came out of Florida State in the draft, is he is, you know, a kind of a can't miss guy when it comes to the character and leadership. So maybe he'll say all the right things and roll with the punches here and be a culture setter for the Browns. But man, to be a fly on the wall in that conversation with whether it was Les Snead, the Rams GM, or Sean McVay, who called Verse to tell him about making this move, that would be fascinating. And you know, again, it's cutthroat out in these NFL streets.
1: No doubt, Brian, that is for sure. And Jared Verse from Ohio, I believe from Dayton, Ohio, correct?
0: So he's actually, I just looked that up. He was born there, I guess. I think he's part of a military family, but I didn't realize this. I don't think he played his high school ball in Eastern PA. What's that? Southern Columbia, I think. So that's one of the PIAA powerhouses on that side of the state. But then he went to, I know the big part of his story is he went to Albany and dominated at that level, and then transferred up to Florida State and continued to ball out. So yeah, I didn't realize that he went to Albany from Central Columbia in Bloomsburg, PA.
1: Oh, Southern Columbia is huge when it comes to that side of the state for high school football. That's for sure. You know, Brian, we only have about another minute left in this segment before we go to break. So, real quick, I'm not one in Steelers Nation celebrating Garrett leaving, that this is going to, you know, cut down the Browns and Verse. I'm actually on the flip side of it, where I think it's almost a neutral move, if not potentially down the road, a better move. Because I think Verse has a lot of upside, and you went over a lot of it right there. I'm not celebrating this trade here in Pittsburgh, thinking that all of a sudden the Browns are going to be a worse team than they were before. I'm sorry, I'm not.
2: Not.
0: And Verse might be playing angry now in the AFC North. He might be like, "What just happened to me? I need to go become the next Myles Garrett." Easier said than done, but yes, I think they got a really good player back for Garrett. And the Rams now, I guess, roll forward, move forward with Garrett. And I think Byron Young is the other big edge rusher that they have. But Garrett and Verse, that would have been scary.
1: No doubt about that. When Brian and I come back, we'll talk about some of the other moves that were made across the NFL here this week. There's been a bunch of them. Lots to get to here on The Standard today. He's Brian Bacco. I'm Ed Troop. It is The Steelers Standard here on Steelers Nation Radio, part of the Steelers Audio Network.
2: Steelers football happens here. The Pittsburgh Steelers Audio Network. 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
1: 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Some massive moves made this week across the NFL. We started the show talking about Myles Garrett to the LA Rams in exchange for Jarrett Verse, a 2027 first-round draft pick, a 2028 second-round draft pick, and a 2029 third-round draft pick. So the Brownies, get a lot of draft capital in return. They get a very good young edge rusher in Jared Verse and the two-time NFL Defensive Player of the Year, Myles Garrett, is off to L.A. Brian, as you and I were talking during that first segment, we really like this trade for the Browns, mainly because we think there's a lot of upside for Jared Verse. And, of course, you can't go wrong if you're the Rams in getting the two-time NFL Defensive Player of the Year.
5: Yeah. Hey, you said two-time Defensive Player of the Year. He stole one of those from T.J. Watt, Ed. How dare you? But, no, I mean, I certainly know there are a lot of Steelers fans who feel that way and even some objective parties who feel that way. But, yes, technically that does describe Myles Garrett. The flip side of it, and you and I both were throwing some praise the Browns' way for this deal. The flip side of it is you're stockpiling all these picks. I mean, for the future, years down the road, what is that going to give you? I mean, are you going to sleep better at night knowing that you've got an extra 2028 draft pick at your disposal? You have no idea who's going to be your head coach or your quarterback. Then the GM might not even still be there by then. So it's a little bit of like the Pittsburgh Pirates issue of years ago, where it was always, hey, we're trading good proven commodities for draft picks. Trust us, it's going to come together eventually down the line. So if there are Browns fans out there who are also very skeptical of that entire MO, I don't blame them either in this regard, Ed.
1: Yeah, I'm with you, Brian. Good comparison to the Pittsburgh Pirates as well, because it doesn't the Cleveland Browns, at least. I mean, the Guardians and the Cavs have had some success, but I always have made that comparison between the Pirates and the Browns. There's a lot of similarities there with the way those franchises have been run throughout the years. Well, the other big trade yesterday was one that we knew was coming. It was just a matter of getting to that June 1st date for NFL cap reasons, and that's A.J. Brown officially traded to the New England Patriots. The star wide receiver from the Eagles goes to the Patriots. In return, the Eagles receive the New England Patriots 2028 first round draft pick and a 2027 fifth round draft pick. So not the first round pick next year, the following year in 2028, but next year they'll get the fifth round pick in return from New England to Philadelphia. Brian, the only thing I was surprised by this trade, we knew it was coming, was A.J. Brown got a first-round pick in return. And in my opinion, for A.J. Brown, you know, he's later on in his career. He's on the other side. So for the Eagles to get a first-rounder, even if it's in two years from now, I think it's a huge win for Philly.
5: Yeah, I mean, that's Howie Roseman at work again. And this is one, though, that if you're the Patriots, I mean, you feel like you're on the precipice of being able to win the whole dang thing. You got to the big game last year and just didn't have enough ammunition to take down the Seahawks. A.J. Brown certainly gives you more on that side of the ball and gives you a go-to guy for Drake May. It's interesting. Myles Garrett out of the AFC, but another superstar comes into the AFC. However, big difference there, of course, is Garrett off the schedule now entirely, whereas A.J. Brown still on the Steelers' schedule. He just goes from Philly to New England, but now they will see him in his home Patriots debut week two. So better get ready. I mean, he is a heck of a player, and I mean, we know that he has done damage against the Steelers in the past. Granted, that secondary is almost completely different. Maybe it is completely different than it was from some of those previous meetings. But yes, A.J. Brown, I think a lot of people are sort of, they're surprised at that compensation going back for him, which I get. But also, if you're a Patriots believer, you might want to suggest like, okay, Brown is better than the numbers would indicate, because it was just not, he didn't want to be in Philly. There was some sort of friction or tension with him and, you know, whether it's Jalen Hurts or the coaching staff or both. Maybe he will look more like the A.J. Brown of old if he's somewhere he wants to be with a quarterback who is a little bit more dangerous in the passing game.
1: Yeah, absolutely, Brian. It's a big win, as you just mentioned, for New England. And, you know, Patriots quarterback Drake May, finally gets a true number one wide receiver in A.J. Brown. And on the flip side with the Eagles, they unload that high-priced star after a 2025 season that was, you know, filled with some sideline frustration. And now they've shift their focus, the rookie wide receiver Mekhi Lemon that they got. They stole from the Steelers, if you will, right before the Steelers were trying to get Lemon. Mekhi Lemon, the talented wide receiver, goes to New England. We're talking about the New England Patriots getting A.J. Brown, but goes to Philadelphia. So now the Eagles can unload A.J. Brown to New England. And if this trade would have happened before June 1st, I thought it was interesting, Brian, the Eagles would have taken a massive $43.4 million single-year dead cap hit, but by doing it on June 1st, they now defer $27.1 million of that penalty to 2027, making it more manageable for Philadelphia.
5: Yeah, and that's why we talked about how a lot of these moves shake out on June 1st. And just to zoom out, this is stuff that goes way above my pay grade, Ed, and I certainly don't. I'm not going to pretend to understand all the collective bargaining and legalese with this, but like, if we know that teams are getting very good at exploiting this loophole by not pushing the trades through until June 1st, what is even the point of this June 1st deadline? As this may be past its use date. I mean, it's much like we have with the legal tampering and free agency, the first wave of that, where every team, you know, talks to the agents and then they agree to the deals and then they can't become official until they're ratified by the league on, you know, Wednesday. What is it, noon or 4 p.m. or whatever. I guess there are lawyerly reasons for a lot of this, but I don't know. I mean, is it really, hey, you know what? I'll say this though, from a content standpoint, it's great. Everybody who talks about the NFL or any of these teams for a living just got a huge shot in the arm in early June during what's not a complete lull or dead period, but you know, we're all getting a little, we're over inundated with some of the OTAs and in mini camp football in pajamas, as Dan Campbell called it.
1: No doubt, Brian, that's for sure. We'll welcome it, especially here at the Standard as well. But just to go back what you said, just for the listening audience out there, what Brian's referring to is some of the rules that are in place when it comes to some of these contracts. When a player is traded or cut, all of that guaranteed money left on their contract accelerates onto the current year salary cap as dead money. So June 1st is the official league deadline that acts as the financial relief valve, if you will. So any trade or release finalized before June 1st hits the cap entirely for that current season. Any move finalized on or after June 1st allows teams to split that dead money over two seasons. So just as an example with A.J. Brown, I looked this up, Ryan. Yesterday, they would have slapped the Eagles with a crippling $43.4 million dead cap penalty for 2026. But by waiting to that June 1st date, again, they take $16.3 million in 2026, the other $27.1 million to 2027. And again, that frees up a lot in Philadelphia and makes that move manageable, and they're able to do it. The other example with the Browns, with the trade of Myles Garrett, that would have been a $41 million dead money hit across two seasons, but now they can split that up, $15.5 million in 2026, $25.5 million in 2027, while freeing up $8 million for this year for spending money. Brian, that's a lot of numbers. That's a lot of information. That's why Omar Khan is in charge of all of that.
5: And that's why guaranteed money is, you know, it's great for the players, but it is it's a little bit like pulling teeth for the teams to give it out, because even when you feel like you are investing it into somebody who is a slam dunk, you know, Myles Garrett, A.J. Brown, Steelers-wise, T.J. Watt, Cam Hayward, you know, it makes things prohibitive to move on from players when you have already signed on the dotted line to give them all of that guaranteed money. And, you know, you're kicking your can down the road to help your team in the short term, credit card football, some people call it. You know, you charge it to a future date, but all those bills have to come due eventually at some point. And you know, some teams are very good at working around that and minimizing the risk while maximizing the window to make all that money work. So yeah, that's why Omar Khan and the other GMs and football administrators and cap gurus make the big bucks to handle all of this. But that's why it's always funny. It's like, it's kind of an ongoing inside joke in the NFL of, oh, the salary cap's not real. I mean, the salary cap is real. There are just many ways to circumvent it, and you need to make sure you aren't left holding the bag at the end of the day.
1: That is for sure. And you know, Omar Khan, one of the best to do it over the course of his years with the Steelers organization. Well, before he was the GM, he was the salary cap guru, if you will, rearranging contracts all the time with Kevin Colbert in that front office, and hence why he got that job when Colbert retired and moved on, Brian. So, you know, again, you look at some of these deals that were made. We thought we knew that the AJ Brown move was coming, and as we said in our opening segment today, the Myles Garrett trade, there was a lot of speculation out there that this was maybe in place for quite a while. And you know, I texted you yesterday after that move happened, and you said I was going to talk about that on the Standard today. So I'm going to let you jump in right now. What was your thought yesterday? We didn't get to it, but you were going to bring this up.
5: Well, yeah, it was just kind of somewhat random. I think he's a Green Bay Packers blogger, or I shouldn't undersell him. I think he's a reporter to some extent. Easton Butler, I saw, had this on Twitter like pretty early Monday morning as I was getting ready to head down to our show, and I'm like, this could be nothing or this could be something, and a few hours later, we find out that it's something. So, yeah, you never know who knows who sometimes on the internet. People in high places have friends and family around them that maybe word can leak out or info gets out one way or the other. This one, I would say, is pretty different than the A.J. Brown move, which was widely rumored or sort of vaguely reported. The framework was in place for months, whereas this one came up out of left field a little bit more. But yeah, I'm sure that the Rams and the Browns had been having some pretty substantial conversations. And now, as is always the case with NFL trades or free agency, we'll see if this has any sort of trickle down effect on, okay, if a team such as the Green Bay Packers were interested in seeing what Garrett goes for, do they turn around and trade for someone? Or if another team, like, were the Cowboys in on Garrett, much like they were in on Max Crosby, do they now know that, okay, we can earmark this draft capital for another player on the market, a lesser player, but another an upgrade nonetheless? So we'll see if this does result in any sort of reactionary moves around the league.
1: By the way, Double B, so loyal to the SNR listening audience, he is coming to us today remotely as he commutes down to the South Side to cover minicamp, which kicks off today. We're recording this here on Tuesday. You may be listening back on Wednesday or even early Thursday morning. If so, we appreciate you. We thank you for listening today, each and every day, to Brian and I here on Steelers Nation Radio. But yeah, Brian, you're heading down to the South Side. We have a couple minutes left here in this segment. You will be there for mini camp here today and this week. And again, the Steelers now 57 days and counting until July 28th when they report to Latrobe.
5: Yeah, Mike McCarthy set to talk to us in just a few minutes here on the South Side as the team gets ready for day one of vet mini camp. Mandatory, should have all hands on deck.
1: We will hear from Mike McCarthy later in the week from what Brian gathers today. And whenever Brian and I come back, there were a couple other moves made as well. We talked about the massive Myles Garrett trade. We just talked about the A.J. Brown trade to the Patriots. But the New York Football Giants making some moves, one of which involved a former Pittsburgh Steeler and another former Pittsburgh Steeler, future Hall of Famer, making a move away from football this week as well. We'll get into that and more as we wrap up hour number one. Whenever we come back, he's Double B, Brian Bacco. I'm Ed Troop. It is the Steelers Standard right here on Steelers Nation Radio, part of the Steelers Audio Network.
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0: Wrapping up hour number one here on the Steelers Standard. I am Ed Troop alongside Double B Brian Bacco. Glad you could join us here each and every day on SNR. We're talking NFL news here in hour number one. Some massive news. Obviously, the biggest being the Browns trading Myles Garrett to the LA Rams. In return, the Browns get a great edge rusher, young edge rusher in Jared Verse. A 2027 first-round draft pick, a 2028 second-round draft pick, and a 2029 third-round draft pick. The other deal was A.J. Brown heading to the New England Patriots. In return, the Eagles received New England's 2028 first-round draft pick. So not next year in 2027, but 2028 first-rounder and a 2027 fifth-round draft pick. A few other moves to get to as well in this segment, Brian, but one thing I did want to ask you about, we started to tiptoe around it a bit during the first segment, was involving this A.J. Brown trade. And when you look at Brown, where he is in his career to get a first rounder back, I thought this would be more of a second or third round exchange and maybe an additional pick in the fifth or sixth round. But that first rounder in return gives Philly, I think, a big win in this situation. Because, look, A.J. Brown has a lot left in the tank. I'm not discounting that. Talented wide receiver, good years to come. But I think he's on the other side of that. And I look back at the last few years of him maybe getting a first rounder in return. But for him to get a first rounder in return now, and when I say him, I mean the Philadelphia Eagles, I think is a big win for the Eagles.
1: Yeah, but it is going to lessen their offense in the short term. I think they're going to need Mekhi Lemon to step up right away. They're going to need Devontae Smith to take on the role of number one guy with AJ Brown gone. So there might be some adjustments that need to be made for Philly's offense in the short term. But yeah, I think much like the Garrett thing, if a guy doesn't really want to be there anymore and you can get something in exchange for him, then once your compensation coming back meets that threshold, then just move on and give everybody a fresh start and a change of scenery.
0: The other big moves yesterday was out of New York with the New York Football Giants, as they always like to refer to them as they get some help in their wide receiver room following the series of some free agent tryouts. The Giants signed Odell Beckham Jr. I don't know if he had the tryout or not, Brian. It's saying here that he did, but I think they knew what they were getting in OBJ. He goes back to New York where it all started. When I first saw this headline yesterday, Brian, I thought he was just getting signed so he can retire as a New York Giant. But no, he's going to try to play football here in 2026 for the Giants.
1: Yeah, good call. I mean, I feel like Odell Beckham is already on like the third or fourth leg of his career. And, you know, he's already sort of embraced the journeyman aspect of it. I mean, he was with the Ravens a few years ago. That feels like a long time ago now. But I guess if you're the Giants or any team that was interested in him, you probably no longer have to worry about any sort of diva mentality because he's been humbled, I suppose, in a sense. And based on signing now, he just wants to try to keep playing football and keep trying to get paychecks to play football. And now he goes back and does it with a franchise where he's, you know, an all-time great. So it'll be interesting. I don't know if he has anything left in the tank, but it'll definitely make for an interesting training camp for Big Blue. And they've certainly thrown a lot at the wall at wide receiver. I don't know if any of it at all will stick, but I didn't have Odell Beckham Jr. returning to the Giants on my off-season bingo card.
0: I don't think many did, Brian, that's for sure. He joins Malik Nabers, who's very good and talented, coming off of an injury, though, from last year. But, boy, he's shown some signs to be an Odell Beckham Jr. type of wide receiver, what he can turn into in his career. And former Pittsburgh Steeler Calvin Austin, also the third. You always like to throw that third in there. Calvin Austin, also a New York Giant now, so he's in that room with OBJ as well as Malik Nabers. And former Pittsburgh Steeler Juju Smith-Schuster as well joins the New York Giants. Again, I saw this headline and I thought, is he joining the Giants to retire? No, I'm just kidding. I didn't think that for Juju. If anything, maybe he'd sign here in Pittsburgh and retire as a Steeler. I don't think he's jumped around too much, Brian. But no, he's gonna play in 2026 for the Giants.
1: Yeah, I think Michael Pittman Jr. commented on a Juju Instagram post or vice versa about telling him he needs to come back here. I didn't think that was going to happen, but hey, maybe it was an indication that Juju clearly still wants to try to play, and he's bounced around a little bit after the Steelers. Was it Chiefs twice, sandwiched around a Patriots season or two there? And wild, I know we talked about this on the show not too long ago, wild that he's still not even 30 years old. He came into the league so young, but a lot of tread is off of those tires. And the John Harbaugh he's cornering the market on former Steelers who he coached against when he was with the Ravens for all those years. So I don't know how this shakes out for the Giants. I mean, there are many reasons, I think, for which they can be making these moves of Odell Beckham Jr., Juju, Braxton Berrios. But regardless of any of the factors involved here, I don't think any of them are good for the Giants, because it's probably a bad sign for neighbors or in his health, or it's a bad sign for a younger player, former first rounder like Jalin Hyatt, that they feel the need to throw this much depth into that receiving core this late in the game. But I guess it's not that late, though. They'll also have a chance to start from zero in training camp. But yeah, what a fascinating group of people and personalities now with the Giants. I think Juju is someone that Steelers fans kind of still root for. Calvin Austin III, very easy to root for. And, you know, one of the reasons, too, why they had to go out and make some moves was another former Steelers receiver, Gunnar Olszewski, tore his Achilles, I believe, last week in training camp, which is obviously a huge bummer for Gunnar. I mean, that stinks to see for him as someone who was still cashing checks in the league. But we know that he was mainly a return man here and in the Big Apple. So that might open up another avenue for Calvin Austin. And, you know, Jackson Dart, good luck, man. We'll see if you have a good supporting cast to help you out there in the receiving core. But they are certainly throwing a lot at the wall to see what sticks.
0: Yeah, Gunnar appears to be out for the season, as you mentioned. Tough break there for the former Steeler. But I'm with you, Brian. I think Calvin Austin has a great opportunity in New York now. He had a good opportunity before as well, but now, you know, he becomes right there at the top of the depth chart alongside Malik Nabers as being one of the top targets for Jackson Dart next season. They're going to need him too. New York will. I mean, they're going to need him to step up for sure, and that's why they paid him the money they did to bring him in via free agency.
1: And they also drafted Malachi Fields, a big body out of Notre Dame, who we talked about around draft time when we were kind of rattling off the list of options at receiver for the Steelers. And we all know now they ended up with Jeremy Bernard, but in the second round. But Fields was a guy who was getting some second, third, fourth round kind of buzz, really all pre-draft process. So the Giants have him in the mix too, for whatever that's worth. And you also have news on a former Giant and a former Steeler at quarterback, just to round out all of the activity in the NFL on Monday, Ed.
0: How about that? Russell Wilson has accepted an offer to join CBS Sports as an analyst on the NFL Today set. He's going to be with your Bill Cowher, Steeler Nation, on that set. You know, hey, I guess he's done with football. It was interesting because this pretty much, at least I would look at it, Brian, saying, okay, Russell Wilson's done. But he hasn't officially retired. The way it was typed up and written, Brian, was that he's stepping away from football to take this job.
1: I mean, I think we could all, like, that's the most Russell Wilson thing ever, right? Of course you're not going to just bow out completely and say that you're retiring. I can just imagine, like, his PR person alongside him of like, all right, how do we want to word it? Like, I'm not retiring. I am not retiring. That's not what this is. But right now, this is a great opportunity. So, you know, I think with Russ, I mean, he was someone who I interacted with over the course of, you know, just about a year here with the Steelers. And you have all sorts of perceptions from the outside. He was honestly nothing but gracious and friendly and polite with us beat reporters here, at least in my experience. So I think he's very much a good person. Will he be good TV? I don't know. I think he needs to probably find a way to be a little bit more compelling with his insights and what he has to say. in that format than he has been over the years when he's giving press conferences or trying to pump up all of his teammates' tires publicly. So I'm not saying he's got to throw everybody under the bus or bash people or break bonds that he's had with teammates or coaches over the years in the league. But for someone whose sort of reputation was Mr. Clean and Mr. You know, everything above board, it's an interesting career pivot for him, and just unfortunate cold reality for Russ is probably tells you that the market was not there. The NFL for personnel, from a personnel standpoint, no longer too interested in Russell Wilson.
0: I guess he's keeping the door open slightly. Mike Tomlin always said that, right? We'll keep the door cracked for him as the week speaks to us. I guess Russell Wilson's going to let the upcoming 2026 season speak to him. Maybe he's going to try to pull a Matt Ryan and leave the anchor desk at CBS. By the way, that's who he's replacing, apparently, I think, is Matt Ryan on that team for their pregame show, is Russell Wilson. So I guess he's leaving that door open. Maybe he jumps back in if an opportunity arises, but I think... Yeah, I'm with you, Brian. I think Russell Wilson's best, if not better, if not even half decent days are behind him.
1: Yeah, I think Matt Ryan's president of football ops now for the Falcons or whatever. So, I mean, he did the TV thing, and now he's back into the football world, not coaching or playing, obviously. But, hey, after the Phillip Rivers story last season with the Colts, never say never to pretty much anybody, but I mean, I think we kind of saw it at the tail end of his Steelers tenure, and then certainly when he got a couple opportunities with the Giants last season, Ed, that Russell Wilson just, you know, he's not the player that he once was. But as you alluded to at the beginning of the segment, I mean, yeah, I think he probably will end up in Canton someday, and it'll be another former Steeler in Canton, albeit an asterisk of one season there in which it didn't end well. But hey, he had a fantastic playing career, if this is it, for Russell Wilson. Russdiculous. He was so fun to watch in those early to middle years with the Seattle Seahawks, and we'll see how he does in the TV landscape. But, yeah, I can't imagine that there will be another sight of him on the field. But, again, Phillip Rivers showed us he can never slam the door entirely.
0: And he should have won two Super Bowls in Seattle, that one against New England there at the end where he threw the interception in the end zone. Just give it to Lynch and you win that Super Bowl. And we're not even talking about the Patriots with six Super Bowls. They're still at five and behind the Steelers. I digress all these years later, Brian. As much as I think Mike Tomlin, we have about a couple more minutes left before we got to go to break before we start our second hour here on the Standard, Brian. But real quick, as much as I think Mike Tomlin is going to be a home run on NBC with their football coverage this upcoming fall, I'm not too sure about Russell Wilson. You mentioned it. He has some charisma, but I don't know if he's going to be as polished as they think he's going to be.
1: Yeah, I don't know. I mean, he was always very polished in front of the mic as a player, but you're grading on a different curve in that world, of course. I hope he lets the charisma fly, for lack of a better term. I think he certainly has played with a lot of people. He's been on the big stage a lot. He plays the glory position, you know, the quarterbacks. They're always going to be the first pick in most of these media former player drafts, right? So he's got all that going for him. And even if he isn't overly incisive with some of the intel that he brings to the table, if he can say it well and be entertaining, and I think storytelling is a big part of it too. And that's why I think Mike Tomlin will be excellent on NBC, is that if you can tell good stories, and we also know how the internet works in 2026, good stuff you say is going to get clipped, and there will be short little viral things that hit the web, and you can kind of make a name for yourself or bolster your media reputation that way as well. And sometimes just sharing some of those anecdotes that, frankly, whether they are really fascinating or if they've just never been told and they're completely new, people eat that stuff up as well.
0: Brian has to run to practice. Pittsburgh Steelers mini camp starting today. Brian, we will catch up with you later in the week.
1: All right. Sounds good, Ed. See ya.
0: Brian Bacco off to Steeler minicamp. And just to recap our top news here today before we wrap up hour number one, the big trade of Myles Garrett to the Rams, A.J. Brown being traded to the Patriots, the Giants signing Odell Beckham Jr. and former Pittsburgh Steeler wide receiver Juju Smith-Schuster. And as Brian and I just talked about, Russell Wilson stepping away from football, accepting a job offer to join CBS Sports on the NFL Today set. Whenever we come back here in hour number two, Brian, still with us, actually. I'm sorry. I said you were going to practice. You're going to stick around for another hour with us. I got my timing off there, Brian Bacco. So don't go anywhere. Don't leave for practice yet. You can get your cleats on and, you know, maybe put that practice jersey on, but you still have another hour with us here on the Standard. So don't go anywhere quite yet. But when Brian and I come back, we're going to talk about the AFC North. We're going to rank the offseason. Where have the Ravens, Bengals, and Browns, and of course, we know our Pittsburgh Steelers, have fallen so far this offseason. Much more to get to here on the show today. He's Brian Bacco. I'm Ed Troop. It is the Steelers Standard here on Steelers Nation Radio, part of the Steelers Audio Network.
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7: Wilson is alone in the shotgun, tightly bunched formation. Wilson gets the snap, back, looking, and now in trouble and taken down. Myles Garrett got him from the backside and hauled him down.
0: Welcome back to the Steelers Standard, hour number two here on Steelers Nation Radio, part of the Steelers Audio Network. I am Ed Troop alongside Double B, Brian Bacco. Brian, as we talked about during our first hour, not going to have to worry about that anymore, right? Myles Garrett getting into the Steelers backfield and making plays like that, that is for sure, as the Pittsburgh Steelers say goodbye to Myles Garrett, at least within the AFC North. They can still see him when he plays for the Rams.
8: Well, I'm confident in saying, Ed, that the only way they're going to see Myles Garrett this year is if it's in the Super Bowl. And I think at that point, you'd take it. You would welcome seeing Myles Garrett on the opposite sideline if that's the case. But, yeah, it was always difficult matching up with him, for sure, from a Steelers perspective. But, yeah, now he is off to the L.A. Rams, and certainly that shakes things up in the AFC North, even if, you know, I didn't really anticipate the Browns to be a contender with Myles Garrett, even if he has another great season, because he just had a historic season last year and the Browns were far from a contender. But nonetheless, it's absolutely huge news in this division and to the teams that have to game plan against him twice a year.
0: Yes, and it won't be your Pittsburgh Steelers. Hey, that's best case, as you just said, Brian. Let's get to the Super Bowl and see Myles again. We can reunite with him at that point for a Lombardi Trophy. That's good news for him. That's good news for Steelers Nation. Let's go around the AFC North now. I want to go team by team, Brian, and spend the majority of this hour talking about the offseason. We've talked so much about the Steelers, of course, the last month or so, with a lot of moving parts as they get into their mini camp here this week on the South Side. But within the division, we'll start with the Browns because they're the hot topic right now, the trade of Myles Garrett this week, big shockwave across this division, across the NFL for that matter, future Hall of Famer. And again, as we talked about during that first hour, salary cap definitely came into play with that too. It frees up some money for the Cleveland Browns, and of course it gives them draft capital. But you know, you add that in, and then the Jared Verse now, who's a younger player, much younger than Myles Garrett, and he's gonna have to work for it to get to Garrett's level, but still a lot of upside there. But, you know, you add in the draft picks with Spencer Fano, Casey Concepcion, Denzel Boston. They've had a really good offseason, have the Cleveland Browns, in my opinion, Brian.
8: Yeah, I think so. And it's always a little bit difficult to project out because a team like the Browns, I think this trade on Monday makes it even more clear that they aren't really playing for this season. But we know that, they can at least try to plan out for the future. And we know that it's a drop in the bucket for the history of Cleveland football to some extent if you waste another year of your life not trying to contend. And I'm sure they would say they're trying to contend, and versus a good player. But yeah, I mean, it's obviously a youth movement in Cleveland. That's probably the most politically correct way to put it. They've invested in a lot of draft picks the last couple seasons. They have been spinning their wheels to some extent at quarterback, and that's ultimately going to be the biggest reason why I'm not sold on them making, making many moves to to climb the ranks in the AFC North in 2026. But if Andrew Berry, the GM, can hang around long enough, I guess you can see the vision for what this team can be down the road. It's almost NBA-like in the way that they are taking the long view and trying to tear this thing down and build it back up with a plethora of young players, and then you just hope that a good amount of them work out.
0: Yeah, that's for sure, Brian. When you take a look at what, again, they've done in other moves as well this offseason for the Browns, outside of this Garrett trade this week. Also, you know, they made some changes on that offensive line. They got Titus Howard in a trade with the Texans. They signed former Packers linebacker Jenkins comes in here. Also, Zion Johnson re-signed Tevin Jenkins. So they've been very active this offseason. But as you said, and I tend to agree with you as well, it's more about the future in Cleveland rather than 2026, especially with the Garrett trade. And I had the giggle yesterday, and I think we talked about this during the first hour, but I'll bring it up again. There was a social media post, and I don't know if it was Yahoo or it was one of the more popular sites yesterday, that had a picture of Verse and Shedeur Sanders and how they're going to make

0: or wasn't with Shedeur Sanders. I mean, you can't put too much stock into what you see on social media nowadays, especially a lot of the AI slop that can help you bring any idea, good or bad, to life.
1: You know, you mentioned Andrew Berry just a second ago, the GM for Cleveland. Boy, he's sure putting his resume out there, right? He's sure putting everything on the line. And, you know, you go back to last year when a lot of us raised our eyebrows. Mike Tomlin did in that press conference when they traded Joe Flacco within the division to the Bengals, which, again, you don't see that very often, right, when teams trade within the division. And, you know, he came out kind of, you know, pretty certain about that move and said, look, you know, this is the type of move that we're going to make because we want to make it, and it's going to position us better as we move forward at the time, our 2025 season. So, you know, Andrew Berry, a little swagger to him with some of these moves, but again, it's more about the future in Cleveland. But do you think they could compete this year, Brian, especially with this move with Garrett?
0: No. I'm not saying they can't win some games, but I don't think they'll be competing for an AFC North crown or playoff spot or anything like that. I think they'll be trying to tread water and hover right around 500. What a difficult situation for Todd Monken to walk into in his first opportunity as an NFL head coach after a few pretty good years as Ravens offensive coordinator. And before that, with the offensive coordinator with the highly successful Georgia Bulldogs in the college ranks. And this is going to be a far cry from that, I fear, for Todd Monken, but I think he kind of knows what he's getting into, knows what he is signing up for at what Todd Monken, definitely one of the more out of left field hires this season. I mean, he's 60 and it's his first opportunity to do this. So water finds its level. Todd Monken probably wasn't going to get many, if any, more chances to be in the big chair, and the Browns probably weren't the most appealing job to a lot of the candidates on the market this offseason. So a match made in heaven to that extent. And hey, chip on your shoulder. Let's go. If you're Todd Monken, you've got something to prove, and you want to show people that you can make something out of this.
1: No one wanted that job in Cleveland, if you remember, Brian. So that job went a few good weeks before they finally even had some interviews of some folks that wanted to even come in and interview for that job. Let's switch gears to the other team in the division that is probably the favorite going in outside of the Steelers. I mean, really, right now, it's, you know, outside of Cleveland, when you talk about the Bengals, the Steelers, and the Ravens, you know, we can have arguments all day long how you want to rank those ahead of the Browns, if you will. But let's go with the Ravens next and talk about them and their offseason, what they've had so far. And Trey Hendrickson leads the conversation there. You know, they had the trade in place with Max Crosby. We know about the drama behind that earlier this offseason. The failed, and I'm going to use my, no one can see me because we're on the radio, but Brian can, you know, quotation marks around failed, the test to see if he could potentially play this upcoming season. So I just chuckle when I say that. But either way, he failed the physical, and they went the other direction from the Max Crosby trade. But they come back, and they do get Trey Hendrickson off the free agency market, four-year, $112 million contract. They also bring back Cassius Campbell, retaining him, the former player there in Baltimore as well, that comes back in to be a part of that defense. John Simpson also gets signed on that offensive front with a three-year, $30 million contract. Jalen Hawkins also comes back to be beside Kyle Hamilton. So, you know, Tyler Huntley, I'm just going through the list here of some of their free agency moves. Snoop Huntley, as I like to talk about Snoop on this show quite a bit. I even mentioned that about the Steelers going out and getting Snoop earlier this offseason, Brian. But those are some of the actives in-house that they've done. You know, again, solid draft as well, but, you know, Baltimore, new coaching staff as well, they'll have some challenges in front of them.
0: Yeah, they will, but I think the amount of blue chip talent that's there on both sides of the ball makes me push them ahead of the Bengals. And, you know, we'll see Lamar Jackson in a new look offense, and if Derrick Henry, I mean, are the wheels ever going to fall off for that guy? I don't know. I don't think I'm going to be the one predicting that they will. I think I'd rather be late on forecasting the demise of Derrick Henry than I would early, because he still just looks like such a freak of nature when you see some of the off-season

0: clips out of Baltimore. But yeah, I mean, you know, Calais Campbell's a very interesting addition to come back there. He's kind of going to be there. Cam Hayward anchoring a young defensive line up front. Isn't it wild, Ed? I was thinking about this yesterday after the Garrett trade went down. Technically, I guess for a day or two, because Trey Hendrickson was still under contract in Cincinnati, the AFC North had TJ Watt, Myles Garrett, Max Crosby, and Trey Hendrickson. And now the only one left on his original team is TJ Watt. So it was almost edge rusher central. Now it is TJ, and then we'll see what Hendrickson can do in Baltimore. But Max Crosby reverts to Vegas. Myles Garrett also heading out even further on the West Coast, the home of the real Snoop Dogg. So, yeah, I mean, I think the Ravens, I like some of what they did, but there's still just so much unknown. Much like the Steelers with the departure of Mike Tomlin, it's difficult for me to fall back on the old, oh, well, they've still got John Harbaugh and all the core philosophies of that program in place. You just don't know how it's going to be with Jesse Minter. You would assume that it's going to be very similar in terms of culture and standards and all that, because he, you know, comes from the Harbaugh tree and was in Baltimore, but you can't say for sure until you see it. It's just, it's very difficult to bet against, you know, Lamar Jackson, Derrick Henry, Kyle Hamilton on the other side of the ball. But of course they're Roquan Smith, but of course they're going to have to deal with the loss of Tyler Linderbaum at center. And that is arguably the biggest loss of any team in this division, you know, of all four of them.
1: Yeah, that was a big loss for the Ravens for sure. And, you know, I think the point you bring up about the new coaching staff and the difference between the Steelers with Mike McCarthy, you know, he's an established veteran coach. And, of course, that was one of the reasons why I think he was so attractive to the Rooney family in the front office to bring a guy like Mike McCarthy in. Jesse Minter, you know, rookie head coach, first time as a head coach in the league. So, you know, he's going to have to establish himself from that standpoint in Baltimore at the Ravens. But, you know, you mentioned Lamar Jackson. I mean, anytime you're going to have Lamar Jackson and Derrick Henry, you're going to have an opportunity on offense to score a lot of points. And then you had Trey Hendrickson. But now, you know, Trey Hendrickson has to stay healthy too. Campbell has to stay healthy. I mean, you know, these are some players that have had history of injury, Brian. So, you know, one of those guys go down, especially Hendrickson. I mean, let's face it, he's more value than Campbell in that defense. You know, all of a sudden we're having a different conversation about the Ravens. Kyle Hamilton's, you know, he's great in that defensive backfield though too. So, yeah, it'll be interesting to see how the Ravens respond with that new coaching staff for sure. But again, they got the playmakers to still be atop of this division and one of the teams to talk about in the AFC.
0: Yeah, they do. And, you know, I think when it comes to that offensive line, that is a work in progress for sure. I know you're going to, you know, people might take my last statement and think it was wild that Linderbaum could be a bigger loss than Myles Garrett, but the Browns got Jared Verse back in exchange for Myles Garrett. Tyler Linderbaum left in free agency and the Ravens really didn't do much to backfill there. Now they still have time to do that. I guess they could still go out and try to trade for a center or see what happens with roster cuts and through training camp and all that. But I mean, right now that is a big hole on that roster, and it's only one of five offensive line positions, but they are also banking on Venga Iwane to step in and play really well as a rookie. They're banking on Simpson to be a big ticket free agent addition for them after previously playing for them earlier in his career. And, you know, Ronnie Stanley needs to keep holding up at tackle too. So, you know, if you want to play a certain way and, you know, pound the rock with Derrick Henry and not need Lamar Jackson to be a miracle worker, you're going to need that protection to be stout up front.
1: So that is the Browns and the Ravens. Whenever we come back, we'll talk Bengals. And of course, we'll always talk your Pittsburgh Steelers. He's Brian Bacco. I'm Ed Troop. It is the Steelers Standard here on Steelers Nation Radio, part of the Steelers Audio Network.
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13: Hi, Western Pennsylvania. This is Edgar Snyder. I want to thank you for over 40 years of trusting my law firm. During those years, we've helped thousands of people just like you, our neighbors. We're here for you. We're here for our community. We're here for our region. If you've been seriously hurt in an accident, you need to talk to a lawyer, even if it's not us. If you do call us, know that you'll have the firm with over 40 years of experience fighting to get the money you deserve. And of course, there's never a fee unless we get money for you.
1: 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I am Ed Troop, alongside Double B, Brian Bacco. Brian, yesterday we recorded our first Top 10 show. Tom Offerman from The Blitz joined me. here on Steelers Nation Radio, and we talked about the top sack leaders of all time for the Pittsburgh Steelers. 10 of them, the top 10. I won't spoil it. It'll be airing here this week and throughout the month here on SNR, so you can catch it at that point. And we're going to be doing a series of these top 10 lists. Brian, you'll be a part of one of those as well down the road. But interesting that, you know, and I'm sure you know this, you're a historian when it comes to football, you're a journalist, but the sack category did not start officially till 1982. So we had to go back into the Steelers archives and dig up some stats from the 70s because there were several players, as I'm sure you're aware of, that we had to add to that list from the 70s era.
0: So you and Tom, you got all the grainy black and white footage and you watched every play of the 70s Steelers and, you know, even the 60s and 50s Steelers and relied on the newspaper clippings and,
1: we did.
0: And tallied those all together, right?
1: Yes, we did do that. We spent a lot of time. I had my, binoculars. There you go. I'll use binoculars. And I looked through those black and white footage of Joe Green when he was first drafted. No, it was fun. LC Greenwood and Joe Green, I'm not going to spoil anything, were the two from the 70s that made that list. But there was some controversy with Tom and I, not together, but or not against each other, but together. Going against the records that we thought that they were probably shortchanged by a good, maybe 10 or 15 sacks. They were not in the top five. I'll just leave it at that.
0: Well, I know that Pro Football Reference has gone back and tried to tabulate all those sacks before they were an official statistic. And, you know, they've done what they can, I suppose, to, I don't know if estimate's the right word, but they've at least got that in there on their site, who had sacks before the NFL was officially tracking them. And it was interesting because a few years back when TJ Watt was chasing the record, you know, in the public eye, he was chasing Michael Strahan's 22.5, which he obviously tied in that final game. But Al Bubba Baker, according to Pro Football Reference in the late 70s, actually had 23. But again, that's not officially recognized by the NFL. That is an independent stat-keeping website that we all, I think,
1: right,
0: trust and believe in what they do. But by that, you know, Baker and Garrett, or Miles Garrett now, are actually tied with 23. But of course, Baker's came in 78 and Garrett's came in the more modern era when sacks became a real thing.
1: That is the top 10 list that will be airing here on SNR throughout this week and throughout the month. When we're going to do several of these series of top 10 lists. And as we said, our own Brian Bacco will be joining me for that at some point. Brian, we'll have to figure out what top 10 list we want to do together, you and I. We had some interesting conversation yesterday on the show about new topics for us here on The Standard. One of them being best Steelers to come out of that state. I think we definitely have to do that one.
0: I think that would be a lot of fun, and you know, I haven't done the research in full yet, Ed, but I will spoil this for everyone. I think the best Steeler ever from Texas is Mean Joe Green. Just saying.
1: That's a layup, my friend. That's an easy layup. You know, the interesting one might be our state right here in Pennsylvania.
0: Yeah, I mean, there haven't been a ton of Pittsburgh-born Steelers. Cam Hayward is one. Jack Butler is one. We mentioned him yesterday when we were discussing the Hall of Honor. He was a DB who racked up a ton of interceptions and is in the Pro Football Hall of Fame. So those are two who immediately come to mind. But yeah, I'm sure there have been some from, well, Jack Ham. There's another one. And then some from the eastern side of the state, too, that probably escaped me in the moment.
1: Jack Ham is one of the ones I was thinking of. So when we do this, maybe we'll do it next week here on the show. We'll kind of tease it right now. I guess what we have to figure out is we may need an entire, I would think we're probably going to need a whole hour to get after all 50 states.
0: Or we'll just do it the way we did with Steelers by the numbers, and it can be a weekly segment, you know, between whenever we wrap up our mini camp or OTAs coverage and then heading into training camp in Latrobe. But yeah, 50, well, it'll actually be less time because there's only 50 states and there are 99 numbers in single and double digits. See how good I am at math and history and geography?
1: I'm proud of you, my friend. Very good. Nice job there. Yeah, we'll figure it out. We're doing our show prep here live on the air. But yeah, we're going to get to that top Steeler from every state. Now, I'm guessing there's going to be a few states too, Brian, that we're not going to probably have somebody. You know, it's just, we're just going to come up empty, I would think. I don't know. Maybe we'll be surprised. Maybe that's where we really have to dig into the Steelers archives. And when we get to like Idaho, we're going to have to pick up a practice squad guy that was, because there's only three from Idaho, and one of them's a practice squad guy from a few years ago. We'll get to that. Right now, though, we're talking AFC North. Of course, the big news that we've been talking about here all show long was the big trade of Myles Garrett to L.A. to the Rams. They get Jared Verse in return, a very young edge rusher, first-round pick. The only first-round pick by the Rams, may we add, Brian. We talked about this during the first hour, that they've really had in the last 10 or 15 years. They've traded most of them away.
0: Yeah, and one of those guys is now in Pittsburgh, and Jalen Ramsey, and he was one of the very first kind of examples of the Rams not caring about picks and just saying, we philosophically are going to put our chips on proven players at the NFL level and take out kind of the projection factor of when you go through the inexact science that is the NFL draft. And hey, I mean, it's worked out for them to the tune of one Super Bowl. Now, they've been competitive since then too. But, you know, this is also going to bring up a good debate, I think, of people in the NFL world. I know The Athletic had a big splashy headline of this is going to break the NFL. You know, some anonymous source told them. I don't know. I mean, on one hand, if the Rams don't get over the hump as a result of this, maybe they're and Ty Simpson doesn't work out. You know, it could be a very bleak future for Rams House in L.A. But on the other hand, I also saw someone point this out, like, they've been doing this for dang near a decade now, Ed, and every time they make a move like this, people say, oh, they're mortgaging their future. Well, mortgage is still looking pretty good, to put it. Well, I don't know if that really makes sense in realty terms. You would know that better than me, but the future is still pretty bright, it seems, for the Rams.
1: Well, those interest rates near 7% the last couple of years, no one's new mortgages are looking that great, Brian. But no, I get what you're saying for sure. And that's the big talk around the NFL right now is the LA Rams model that they have in place has proven. And listen, we're on the flip side here in Pittsburgh. I mean, this franchise has been built around the draft, not trading away draft picks. In fact, the only one that comes to mind that they made that move was the Minkah Fitzpatrick trade, right?
0: Yeah, and that was basically unprecedented in modern times for the Steelers, but I don't think they regret that whatsoever. Mm-hmm. Minkah turned out to be an all-pro caliber player here, and if you want to look at through this lens, I mean, the Steelers' first-round picks, by and large, since then, haven't exactly been hitting. So, you know, I think there is something to be said for the Rams' approach and strategy. However, the Steelers, I don't see them veering from what this franchise has been built on, and that is constructing your team through the draft and doing it that way. It's just, it's ingrained in the DNA and the fabric of the Steelers organization. So I think occasionally, yeah, the time is right and you strike while the iron's hot and you get a good deal thrown your way and you think you have very good value for a player who's already a sure thing at the NFL level to the degree that anyone can be a sure thing, even a veteran or a star player. But by and large, I think that's just not, it's not how they're wired here. And, you know, they're going to build through the draft, and if there's an opportunity to really put the icing on the cake with a trade for someone from the outside, then I think you can see that. Minkah was just a unique circumstance of, you know, he was at a position where they were struggling at the time. He really wanted out of Miami, and he was still very young in his career. I don't think you're going to be seeing a ton of those kind of moves from the Steelers, but hey, you never know. It is a new era, new regime with Omar Khan, and by extension, Mike McCarthy is the head coach.
1: And when we refer to the Minkah Fitzpatrick trade, we're referring to the Steelers trading their number one pick. It has not happened very often at all. One of the few times it ever happened. Now they had the Jerome Bettis trade during the draft, you know, back in the mid-90s, which obviously reset the franchise from that standpoint with bringing in the bus. So there has been some draft day trades, but I'm referring to just the number one overall pick, which is what the Rams have done quite a bit, including just this week with Myles Garrett going to L.A. to the Rams, and the Rams sending back their first-round draft pick next year, and more, as we talked about earlier in the show. Brian, let's talk Bengals. We already talked Browns and Ravens within the division, so let's hit the Bengals this segment. We don't have to talk about the Steelers' offseason moves, because that's all we talk about here on the Steelers Standard. So let's hit the Bengals, and when we come back after break for our last segment to wrap up hour number two, we are going to rank the offseasons from best to worst, including the Steelers within the division, and we'll also give you our early favorites in the division. We're in early June, so we'll go ahead and jot these down, Brian, and as we get into the season, we can always go back and look at what we thought here in early June about this division. But the Bengals, their biggest move was Dexter Lawrence, no doubt, right? They trade for Dexter Lawrence. We talked about the massive trade with Trey Hendrickson, not trade, but signing, I should say, by the Ravens. The trade that would have been for Max Crosby that didn't happen would have been part of this conversation. But Dexter Lawrence, I mean, that's the big move in Cincinnati in the offseason. They do also extend Orlando Brown Jr. They get Brian Cook as well to try to fix the secondary. So they're Mayfay comes in at the linebacker spot. He was great. The former Seattle Seahawk. He signs a 3-year, $60 million contract. Jonathan Allen is added. You know, Cincinnati, despite not having a great draft because they didn't have a lot of draft picks, you know, did pretty good in free agency as far as them trying to restack their roster.
0: Yeah, and despite having all that money tied up in the big three on offense with Burrow, Chase, and Higgins, you know, they're still finding some change in the couch cushions to pay guys like Dexter Lawrence. And, you know, the other big thing for, and Boye Mafe, but the other big thing for them too, Ed, is they're going to need guys like Jonathan Allen, who are maybe on their last legs, to show that, no, they've got some gas left in the tank. And that's always the case for any team that is, you know, forced to pinch pennies a little bit is, hey, if you get a veteran on a cheap deal, you hope that he has a bit of a resurgence. Or if you have, you know, young guys on rookie deals, you hope that they take the great leap forward and help you out a lot. Brian Cook is someone who's been solid in his NFL career, but the way that the Bengals defense and particularly the secondary has played in years past, they might need him to be more than solid. Their linebacking core is still a huge question mark to me. I don't really understand why they didn't try to address that more in the draft, albeit, like you said, Ed, they didn't have a first-round pick because they sent it to the G-men for Dexter Lawrence. But, hey, we keep kind of saying they can't get worse than they've been defensively, but you also don't really want to test that theory, particularly in a division where you've got Lamar Jackson and Derrick Henry on the schedule twice a year. You've got Aaron Rodgers, DK Metcalf, you know, the Steelers' backfield, and now Michael Pittman Jr. on the schedule twice a year. So they absolutely need to find a way to keep teams off of the scoreboard, but you have to figure that with all the star power and firepower coming back on offense, they will find ways to put points on the scoreboard.
1: And again, Dexter Lawrence being their big offseason move, trading to get him from the New York Giants. They do lose Trey Hendrickson, as we said, going to the Baltimore Ravens. But, man, they plug Lawrence right in there. That's almost like an even swap, if you will. And, again, you have Burrow. You have that offense that, you know, historically, 35 to 40-point average per game, Brian. But it's been the defense that has struggled.
0: And the only head coach who's still in place from last season. So, I mean, there's always going to be, well, you think there's always the potential of some growing pains with a new coach. And the Steelers have McCarthy, the Ravens have Minner, and the Browns have Monken. Wow, I just realized they're all M-name coaches too. And so Zach Taylor he's an outlier on both fronts. And also, as far as I know, the only current NFL coach whose name doubles as a former U.S. president. See, I'm dropping history nuggets left and right here. There are 50 states, and I know that Zachary Taylor was a president.
1: We're just not going to ask you any math questions, my friend.
0: I did that. There's 99 numbers before in between 1 or 0 and 100. I'm sure there's some more mathematical way to lay that out that I'm also not smart enough to verbalize.
1: Yeah, you used AI to get to those numbers. We know what you did. He's Brian Bacco. I'm Ed Troop. We'll come back to wrap up hour number two, and we'll give you our picks for who's the early favorite in the AFC North. Where do your Steelers stand? Make sure you come back to hear that. Brian Bacco, Ed Troop, right here on the Steelers Standard on Steelers Nation Radio, part of the Steelers Audio Network.
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1: Getting an education here today on the Steelers Standard. We've got Professor Bacco. I guess we're going to start the column here. We're going over English. We're going over math. We're going over history. All kind of good stuff. Even referenced former U.S. President Zach Taylor in the last segment. How about that? Double B. Ryan Bacco. I'm Ed Troop. It is the Steelers Standard here on Steelers Nation Radio. Brian, that Zach Taylor reference for former, you know, I'm a big presidential, you probably don't know this, but I'm a big presidential historian. Love my history of the president. So, you know, I tip my hat to you, sir.
0: Well, then I have to ask, Ed, I mean, how would you rate or evaluate Zach Taylor's presidency? Good, bad, somewhere in between?
1: Oh, boy. Now I'm going to have to Google. I can't talk about Zach Taylor. I could talk about Zach Taylor, the football coach in Cincinnati, but I'd have to go back and do some Googling on his presidential. I'm more of the recent, like, you know, let me think here. FDR on, right? FDR, you know, mid, you know, late 30s, early 40s presidential stuff on. Harry Truman, one of my favorites. So I'm going to go old school. I'm not going to talk about new politics. There's other stations for that, and we don't want to divide our audience either way, good or bad. So we like everybody. We'll just go ahead and throw that out there. But I think we could probably talk about guys like Harry Truman.
0: But you just said that you're a big presidential history buff. So I thought if I just throw out there a very vague, like, was Zach Taylor pretty good or pretty bad, you might be able to answer that. I think, if I'm not mistaken, I think he's generally considered to have one of the worst presidencies of all time.
1: Okay, there you go. We'll just go with that then. We'll keep it on that track of your opinion of Zachary Taylor. Maybe by tomorrow. Is it Zachary Taylor or Zach Taylor? I think it's Zachary Taylor, former president.
0: Yeah, I mean, did they even shorten the name back then? He's definitely in all the history books as Zachary Taylor. However, a third layer to this discussion, Ed, and you can tell it's the end of the show. I have one of my best friends is named Zach Taylor, and it is his full name is Zachary, but he goes by Zach, Z-A-C-K, which is different from Z.A.C. Taylor, the Bengals head coach. So really, there's three different Zachary and Zach Taylors relevant to me, although I'd probably rank them my close personal friend number one, the Bengals coach two, and the long ago deceased president number three.
1: One of the worst presidents there coming in at the last. You know, Zach's an interesting name. You just did it. There's Z.A.C. You can spell it Z.A.C., Z-A-C-H, Z-A-C-K, and then there's the full name, Zachary, so you can throw that on there. I mean, you got Edward and Eddie, I guess you can go with. Brian, you can't do anything with it. It's just Brian.
0: Yeah, I mean, people call me Bri, or, you know, like some family members hit me with the Bri guy. And you know what I also get a lot? I was volunteering at my son's school the other day for field day, and we all had name tags on as parents. And someone wrote, the person who put it together wrote Brain, which you'd be surprised how often people accidentally misspell Brian as Brain. There's probably an autocorrect component there, but at least that suggests intelligence. So I'll take that. That's not the worst thing. If you want to misspell my name as Brain, I won't really complain about that.
1: I'm with you, and I've actually done that too, because there's a lot of Brians in my life. One of my best friends, Brian, out there. You, Brian, our co-host here, and then our guy Brian Lamartina, who runs SNR here. So, you know, so there's three Brians that I'm constantly texting and communicating with and talking with on a weekly basis. So I got to watch my Brain and my Brian confusion for sure. Brian, let's get into the AFC North to wrap up here. Hour number two, we just went over their off seasons with the Browns, the Ravens, the Bengals. Of course, we always are talking Pittsburgh Steelers off season. So how do they rank? Let's do two exercises here in our last segment. Let's first rank them from best to worst for off season. And then on the flip side, let's go ahead and give you our early picks of how we think they'll finish as of early June. Long ways to go till the end of the regular season. Heck, long ways to go until the start of the season. Though I did see something yesterday, Brian. Are we within 100 days of the NFL kicking off for the regular season?
0: Well, I don't know. I didn't see that, but that sounds like that could be right. I mean, it's June 2nd, and September is right around the corner, 3 months away, and I can't remember off the top of my head the first day of games. It's a Wednesday. I know that, but yeah, that's got to be close at least.
1: Yeah, I think we're within now. I think as we record this here on Tuesday, I think we're, you know, probably 99 days to go.
0: Exactly. I think according to a quick Google, And I put in how many days away is NFL kickoff, there are exactly 100 days until the NFL regular season kicks off. So I guess the Steelers will kick off in 104 or something like that.
1: We should start a countdown here on the standard.
0: Yeah, but what are we going to count down? We're just going to say, like, there are now 99 days and then play, like, a toll or something?
1: We could come up with something. I got to contact Tom Offerman. He's the king of all the sound effects here on SNR. So best to worst offseason so far, Brian. I'll let you go ahead and give your first pick, and then we'll see if I agree or if I disagree.
0: All right. I think it's very difficult to parse through, but I would go with the Steelers number one, and I think it's close because the Michael Pittman move was such a long time coming for them. They didn't lose much. I mean, Kenneth Gainwell, yes. I could really go back and forth with a lot of these. I mean, on one hand, they do bring back Aaron Rodgers. Is that good or bad? I guess we shall see. But, you know, the Pittman move coming in, Jamel Dean coming in, you know, you consider that, I think, a win for them. You're splitting hairs there. But I'm willing to put the Steelers number one, although I think it's very close with the rest of the division. What do you think, Ed?
1: I'm going to go with the Cleveland Browns, as much as it pains me to say that. Even with the trade of Myles Garrett yesterday, I just think the draft with the young players that they got, with Fano at the tackle position, Concepcion, Boston, remember McNeil Warren, the safety from Toledo, is another guy that we liked here in Pittsburgh. The future, and again, being we're on Steelers Nation Radio, you know, we're born and raised here in Pittsburgh. There's a reason why we're talking Steeler football today in each and every day here on SNR. So it pains me to say it, Brian, but the Browns' future, I think, is looking pretty bright. If it all stays together in the quarterback spot, and that's a big if, you know, they still got to figure out that part of the equation. But, yeah, even with the Myles Garrett trade, which I do think, I will say this, for at least for 2026, the Garrett trade shakes things up, and probably even within that locker room, it has a lot of folks scratching heads. But they got a new coach, they got a new regime. We'll see how that goes in Cleveland. But so far, what they've done, I really like the future of the Cleveland Browns. Again, as much as it pains me to say that,
0: despite me saying at the top of the show today, Ed, that I like this trade for Cleveland and would maybe even give them the slight edge, I just don't think that you can give them the best offseason in an offseason in which they traded away the reigning NFL Defensive Player of the Year and an all-time single-season sack king. It's a different kind of offseason. They're sort of off doing a very different dance than the other teams in this division. You know, they're saving up for the kids' college funds and putting money away in a 401k and Roth IRA while the other teams here just sort of live their lives and go on vacation and go out to fancy dinners. So it's different. It's almost very difficult to compare. So I'd almost say you kind of need to group the Ravens, Bengals, and Steelers in one bucket and assess the Browns almost entirely in a different way. But, you know, I guess with Cincinnati, I would maybe put them second because they do keep their coach for better or worse. If you think Zach Taylor is a fine NFL head coach, then that continuity can help. But if you think he's a lunkhead, then you think that's no good, that they should have rounded out the division by getting rid of their head coach as well. But I mean, Dexter Lawrence, I really like that addition. And I think he maybe moves the meter more than just about anybody, maybe even more than Trey Hendrickson, like we talked about in the last segment. So if the Ravens can figure out another option at center.
1: Brian, I agree. If the Ravens can figure out the center position, not to cut you off there, but if they can figure out what they want to do at center, that could go a long ways for sure as far as what their season will look like going forward. Number two on my list are the Steelers. So I have the Steelers checking in at number two. On the same side of pretty much everything you said, what I like with what they have done with the draft, which I thought was very strong, as well as bringing in Jamel Dean at the corner spot, Rico Dowdle at the running back spot, as well as coming back with Michael Pittman Jr., bringing him in to finally, as we like to stress, finally addressing that number two wide receiver. And I'm obviously liking Aaron Rodgers for another year with the Pittsburgh Steelers. So they're second on my list within the division for best offseason. They're number one on your list. Number three for me are the Cincinnati Bengals, checking in here. As you just went over everything the Bengals were doing so far this offseason. Dexter Lawrence, again, you lose Trey Hendrickson, but to bring in Dexter Lawrence and have him on that defensive line, Mayfay, we talked about him at the linebacker spot, Orlando Brown Jr., still anchoring down that offensive line. Brian Cook is brought in that secondary. Despite not having a number one draft pick, Cassius Howell, I think, is a fine defensive end from Texas A&M that they could add into that group. So I'm going Bengals third. And then finally, you were just talking about the Ravens there. I'm going to go the Ravens on that last spot within the AFC North for best offseason. So just to recap, we got on my end, we got the Browns, the Steelers, the Bengals, and the Ravens. For you, you're going Steelers, Bengals for your first two. And Brian, we'll get your last two picks here in a second as far as who you think will be 3 and 4. Again, I'm going Browns, Steelers, Bengals, Ravens. You have Steelers, Bengals. So for your third and fourth, just to finish up this exercise.
0: I'd probably go Ravens 3 and Browns 4. And again, I'm not saying that it's been a bad path for the Browns. I think it could work in some ways, but they're, like I said, they're almost just playing a completely different ball game. So, the Ravens, I mean, they've made some, I guess, bold decisions, if you want to put it that way. I mean, offensive coordinator Declan Doyle, he's like 29 years old. So, I mean, high risk but high reward there potentially. If you find the next, great offensive mind in the NFL, they shook up the coaching staff for sure, and we know that's what team owner Steve Bisciotti wanted to do. Find out if it was good move or a bad move, but the personnel, they still have a nice core there, of course, with the Ravens, but they're also going to need some guys to, some of the draft picks. I like Zion Young, edge rusher out of Missouri. Of course, Venga Ioane, we talked about him a ton around draft season. So overall, I don't think any team in this division had a quote unquote bad off season, Ed, but I'd give Steelers the slight edge, and then Bengals, Ravens close behind, and the Browns almost an N/A on my report card.
1: So, Brian, who is your picks to finish the division right now as we sit here in early June?
0: I think I'm going to go Ravens. I think I'll give them the slight edge, even though I guess it's counterintuitive because I put them in third in my offseason rankings. But I still believe in the studs on that team on both sides of the ball for the most part. But it wouldn't shock me if any of the top three won the division, honestly. Ravens, Bengals, Steelers with Rodgers returning and, trying to fit into an upgraded supporting cast with Mike McCarthy calling the plays and calling the shots. So, I mean, they still have tons of big names as well and guys who are well compensated for a reason. So I could see any of those three. I'm just very confident in saying it's not going to be the Cleveland Browns. But yes, if you made me choose right now on June 2nd, I'd go Ravens. I wouldn't feel great about it, but that would be my just barely picking them to win the AFC North.
1: Yeah, I'm going to go with the Steelers under kind of the same language that you were just using, the same philosophy about the Ravens is pretty much how I feel about the Steelers too at this point. Close division. I think, outside of Cleveland, at least for the 2026 season, Bengals, Steelers, Ravens, we could probably wrestle around with this one for quite a bit as we continue to debate this here in this offseason. That's going to do it for the Steelers Standard for today. He's Brian Bacco. I'm Ed Troop. We thank you for listening today, each and every day, right here on Steelers Nation Radio, part of the Steelers Audio Network.
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29: You know, a lot of people say that minicamp doesn't really have much things of gravity happen. throughout its process. Well, try telling that to Nick Herbig today, who just had his life changed in a monumental fashion. A five-year, $100 million extension signed by Mr. Herbig, $42 million worth of it, guaranteed to hit his bank account. His life has been changed, and a historic contract handed out by the Pittsburgh Steelers. As Adam Schefter noted yesterday, and I love how he put it this way, the thought is, it's like, I didn't do all the research probably necessary to guarantee this, but I'm just going to run with it anyway. Haven't seen anybody dispute it yet this morning, but the thought is Nick Herbig is the first non-quarterback to get a $100 million contract without starting an entire NFL season. He's been a backup for his entire career. He's had, I think, 5 starts last year, 6 starts the year before, but that was coming off of the bench when there was injury to players in front of him. So a monumental deal struck by the Steelers. Hand up. We on this show thought the first extension candidate of that draft class was going to be Joey Porter Jr. It was not. It was Nick Herbig. And man, he struck a massive deal. This is the Steelers Blitz. It's Tom Offerman. It's Chris Adamski. Had a lot of minicamp stuff that we were going to talk about today, but I'm glad that this dropped in from the clouds instead, because this is serious business that we got to discuss. And there are so many different offshoots of takes that I have in the wake of Herbig signing this deal, Chris.
9: Yeah, I don't even know where to start. You could go, there's so many different directions you can go with it. And I'm sure we will spend a lot of this show doing that, just that, in terms of how this affects the 2026 Steelers and the decision to do it and Nick and what it means for him. And it is fascinating for that reason. That's why I had trouble wondering what the value would be for Nick Herbig. Valuation, I'm talking from both sides, a Steelers side, a team side, or his side or the agent side, and how you do that. And it looks like the Steelers agreed, or at least in terms of, I'm sure, what representation for Nick Herbig said, that he's a starting caliber player. He's produced like a starting caliber player, and he needs to be paid like a starting caliber player, right? That I was wondering if there was, because it's a very unique situation, right? And as the Schefter information points out there, you have a player who, for 3 seasons, solely because of the 2 stellar players in front of him on the depth chart at his particular position on a particular team he was drafted by, never was a quote-unquote starter, right? Except fill-in duty, things like that. So it was, but I think everybody agrees across the league. You can go from the, depends how deep you want to go into analytics type people like that, or observers, and then even, you know, you're just your ex-jock analyst on TV, and you could go from, of course, anybody, all of us who've watched the Steelers regularly and watched the games, fans, media, we all see how impactful Nick Herbig is every time he goes on the field, and just his sack production, starting from his rookie preseason, each of his 3 games he had a sack, and you know those snaps are limited in a preseason game, of course, and it seems like every time he's on the field making a play here or there, so he's being paid like a starter. And again, there's so many offshoots we'll go with that, I'm sure, to talk about it, but the one thing I do wonder, the Joey Porter one, since that's going to be, I think everybody agrees, the biggest contract the Steelers give out this offseason, I wonder if that's one of those things that just kind of goes down the wire just because, like, you know, both sides is sort of almost a staring contest in a way.
29: I wonder what he's going to get now.
9: Yeah.
29: And we will discuss that a little bit later, maybe in the show today or later in the week. It's going to be on the table, I think, for most of the offseason. I agree with you. I think that might end up bleeding its way into training camp and maybe into training camp as well, where you see maybe a hold-in happen from Joey Porter Jr. We speculated that already on this show, that could be the case. When it comes to him, he might be asking for some Sauce Gardner-type money now. And maybe he feels warranted because he just saw someone who's 3rd string on the depth chart get over $100 million. Now, let's start with the actual contract itself here, as far as like offshoot number one. Because I think there are 2 camps of people. There is the camp of people that see $100 million and the $25 million per year, and he's getting paid based on, I know that this isn't exactly the AAV for this year, but based on the contracts, $25 million for Herbig and $17 million for what Highsmith is currently playing on. So he's $8 million more than the guy who's technically in front of him, although we don't really know the pecking order right now as it currently stands. I think that's something that people are getting a little ahead of themselves on. This contract might be signaling something to you that A, the pecking order might be changing, or B,
0: there is no pecking order. Maybe there's three of them now that are out on the field for a majority of the time. But I'm getting too far ahead of myself. The actual details of the contract. The $100 million, I think, is what makes people a little uneasy. And then you tack on what Schefter said. This has never happened before. A non-quarterback, not starter, getting a $100 million contract. But I think you have to focus on the $42 million guaranteed. That's a huge difference, Chris. There's a big gap there as far as the money that you could earn and the money that you're guaranteed to earn. And if you're looking at it from a, how did the Steelers reach this conclusion and say to themselves, this is something that helps us and benefits us? Well, you have to look no further than the guaranteed money part of it. You can get out of...

0: come down as far as he did on the guaranteed money, as opposed to the total amount of money that he signed on the contract, he was presenting maybe like a, hey, I can bet on myself here, and that let's go up a little bit on the total money. If I come down a bit on the guaranteed money, give you a little wiggle room there. But me personally, I know in my own, you know, ticker, I'm going to get that 100 million or pretty damn close to it. So I bet there's a little bit of a betting on himself there when it comes to that. And that's the part that I think people really need to kind of focus on when it comes to the money aspect, is the guaranteed part of it, because that is a lot of money that the Steelers have allowed themselves to walk away from if they need to.
1: Yeah, and that's, you're right, because the contract, I'm sure if it's, I'm not 100%, but it has to be, the details are not. But if that's the way, if there's that much, if it's the guarantee and the total value, that signifies almost by definition that it's it, there's a backloaded aspect to it, that the final 2 years, which would be what, 2028 and 2029, if I'm not mistaken, right? Yeah, no, 2029, 2030. Those 2 years will have the most money, and that is the bet on yourself aspect of it, where if he underachieves or whatever gets hurt, then it probably will be relatively easy for the Steelers. It'll be structured in a way that the dead money hit wouldn't be so bad. The Steelers could cut him at that point. And that's the way the Steelers are sort of, I guess, protected, if assuming it's structured in that way. And again, I don't see any, even Spot Rack doesn't have it up yet. I haven't seen anything leak from anybody. I haven't heard myself, of course. So I if that's the way it is, that does leave, that is one of the ways you get that 100 million figure out there, which is obviously a big number, and it's obviously a milestone kind of number, and it's, you know, it's a round number, obviously, and it stops you in your tracks all the way around, and I'm sure that's what the agent wants, and you know, you get all that. Again, we'll see how it ends up being structured, but especially with the way, and you know, we talk inflation, I'm not talking like gas prices here, I'm talking NFL cap inflation in terms of how it's gone up. It's, you hear about, again, that $100 million number. It seems like it wasn't that long ago when the first quarterback was signed for $100 million. Like, oh my God, $100 million. And I remember then a few years later, Andy Dalton signed the $100 million deal to be this average quarterback for $100 million. And now, like every quarterback, of course, $100 million, you're like you're a second tier, third tier quarterback if you get a $100 million contract now at this point.
0: Malik Willis, didn't he get $100 million for playing a game?
1: Yeah, that's right.
0: Yeah, I mean, so, they will print money for the quarterback position.
1: But whatever the salary number is in 2029, 2030, it might sound real big now, and $25 million a year might sound real big now, but I get a feeling by the time I get to 2029, that'll be, you know.
0: I'm glad you went there. And that is kind of another aspect where the Steelers can find themselves in an advantageous spot, is if Nick Herbig keeps progressing at the level that he's at and adds in some more consistency and is able to be a starter in this league, start 16, 17 games in a season, and all of the, like, pressure rate and all the analytics that we see from Herbig now that put him towards the top of edge rushers, he just doesn't have the sample size of the others. If that continues and he gets the bigger sample size, it's an amazing bargain, Chris. If we get to that 2028, 2029, 2030 year, like, I'm not saying he's going to be TJ Watt, but what if he's Danielle Hunter, right? Like, what if he's Max Crosby? Now, Crosby's different. You know, he's more of an edge setting. You know, he can stop the run than Herbig. He's bigger than Herbig. But you get my drift. Like, what if his impact is equal to those guys? Okay, well, Danielle Hunter's making $40 million a year this year. Max Crosby's making $35 million a year. Nick Bosa's making $34 million. Jalen Phillips is making $30 million. Trayvon Walker's making $27.5 million. All these guys are making more than Nick Herbig. And I'm not saying Nick Herbig is better than these guys yet. But if his underlying metrics, if his underlying analytics translate towards the sample size increasing and continue, then he is better than those guys, numbers-wise. And then his deal becomes a massive bargain.
1: Yeah, that's what the question marks will be. And the risk involved is both the health concerns. We've seen some injuries from him over the first three seasons of his career. And that's something that you have to obviously take into account and everything. He's obviously not the biggest player for being an edge rusher. And, I mean, that's where the risk or the security comes in on his side. We'll look at it in that sense, too. But other than that, the production, of course, has been there. Now, we'll get into it. I'm sure we'll get more and more into it. Like, when is 2026 the year? And he's been gradually peaking. He played more than half the snaps this past season. And he's been gradually trending upward in terms of how much he plays. But there is sort of a cap on terms of if TJ Watt

0: as things stand now. Now, I'm sure we can go to this road, too. Will this roster be what the roster is when the season opens? I think I never took it in myself at all seriously, personally, that they would trade Alex Highsmith up to this point. And I know, you know, maybe it was the least broached in some degree, but now I think it's certainly on the table.
1: It's on the table, yeah.
0: I mean, you certainly have to acknowledge that it's a possibility. And if you're the Steelers, you certainly have to acknowledge or pursue it or at least be open to the idea of it for sure. I don't know. Maybe I'm being proven wrong about this. I don't think they're out. I don't think Omar's like put out a blast mass text to the other 31 GM saying, what do you want? Give me something for Alex Highsmith. Top bidder by tomorrow. You know, I don't think it's anything like that.
1: Top Instagram comment gets.
0: Yeah. But I think you have to be, if you get a good offer at this point, I think you certainly have to.
1: And teams need to know that that's the case, too.
0: Yes.
1: That's probably a market that is opening up a little bit. Even if the Steelers don't publicly put the for sale sign out in the yard, you still knock on the door and you say, what offer can I make you here and get you out of this house? What gets me into this house for me? And that's kind of what the Steelers did with Pittman, right? Alec Pierce get the big money from the Colts, definitely. And then they were like, well, you don't need Pittman anymore. There's kind of a log jam there as far as the receiving room is concerned in Indianapolis. Let's get to talking here. And Omar was able to strike the deal, and now Michael Pittman is a Steeler. So I'm sure there's teams out there that are like, okay, that's a lot of money allocated to one room, edge rusher. They have three starting capable guys with a fourth guy in Sawyer. That's a really good depth piece. I'm going to call about this Alex Highsmith cat. That's the most movable contract now out of all of them. And I think this guy is somebody that can really help our team as potentially a lead edge rusher on some football team. Yeah. So I think that certainly is on the table. One thing you mentioned too, though, and I think the one thing that would kind of hold people back from making that trade is Nick Herbig's durability has obviously been a question throughout his career. But the funny thing is, Chris, when you go back and look, he's only missed six games in his career. But the problem is this. While six games in 3 years isn't some egregious, you know, you're injury prone, we can't ever trust you to stay healthy, you're Corey Trice level of injury problems. But what happens and what I seem to notice, Chris, and you can tell me if I'm wrong, is when someone gets hurt in front of Herbig, a Highsmith, a Watt, and he has to be thrust into a starting role, then the injury usually follows that. After about three or four games of playing as a starter, then he's down for about a game or two. So that's your worry, is that he expands his workload. It seems that the durability can be an issue.
0: Yeah, I mean, it's obvious, just simple math, that you could say that if he's only playing an average of 30 snaps a game and he moves up to 50 snaps a game, that's 20 extra instances where you might get hurt, right? I mean, that's just simple common sense. So that is something to be aware of. And if you're being a grouch and you're looking for reasons to be annoyed by this or see the negative side of it or try to find or question it, that to me at least is the biggest question mark. I don't have any doubt that Herbig will produce. If he played every, if he got this snap share and the pass rushing opportunities, I don't want to say prime TJ Watt. I don't think he's going to break the sack record. I'm not going with that. But, certainly like Highsmith has produced, generally speaking, things like that. I think he will produce as a pass rusher, and I think he can be a good, very, very good player for you. The health thing, I don't know if that, and you're right. So I am sort of projecting, and we've done, and everybody does it. I've done it, certainly. I see him. He's not as big as the other guys, and that doesn't mean he's going to get hurt more often. And maybe it's just sticking in my head because last year, how many of the games of the six city last year were seemed to be the majority of the games that he missed of those games he's missed in his career? But again, that's a small sample size in terms of everybody gets a grace period of something. I'm not, you can't call somebody injury prone because they had one stretch of one injury or whatever it might be. But that to me is he missed two games last year, four games
1: the year before, six total in his career.
0: Six total when played every game as a rookie. So it's not as if...
1: It's a bit of a misnomer about him.
0: Yeah.
1: Until you say, when he starts, he seems to get hurt after starting a few games.
0: So he played 17% of the defensive snaps. Well, I thought he played more than that even. That's pretty crazy when he played that few as a rookie. He still kind of popped at that point. But half the snaps two seasons ago now. And 2025 played 60% this past year. So, of course, he was playing a lot more special team snaps, which you can get around that. So if you go by total amount on the field, it's really not them because he played 80% of the special team snaps as a rookie. So he was out on the field for a lot of snaps there. Now it was down to 31% last year. I imagine now When you give a guy nine figures, he might not be covering kickoffs anymore.
1: He might not be
0: anymore.
1: Covering kickoffs now.
0: I don't know about that anymore.
1: Although he did say, I mean, he had the anti-Carmen Mlodzinski quote yesterday when he was talking to the media saying, I don't want to put a starter or backup anything on it. I'm just the team guy. I'm here to play with the team. They need me to run down on specials. They need me to do this. They need me to do that. It was the right thing to say. It's a lot easier to say the right thing when you know you're about to ink $100 million that's right around the corner. Sure. Go inside and put this pen to paper on this contract. Yeah, I'll do anything the team wants me to. All right, we come back. We're going to get joined by Wes Euler from The Drive. We'll get his thoughts on this Nick Herbig deal. It's Tom Offerman and Chris Adamski on the Steelers Blitz on Steelers Nation Radio, a part of the Steelers Audio Network.
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13: Hi, Western Pennsylvania. This is Edgar Snyder. I want to thank you for over 40 years of trusting my law firm. During those years, we've helped thousands of people just like you, our neighbors. We're here for you. We're here for our community. We're here for our region. If you've been seriously hurt in an accident, you need to talk to a lawyer, even if it's not us. If you do call us, know that you'll have the firm with over 40 years of experience fighting to get the money you deserve. And of course, there's never a fee unless we get money for you.
1: Back here on the Steelers Blitz on Steelers Nation Radio, a big news day in Steelers Nation because of Nick Herbig signing that massive contract extension. We welcome into the program Wes Euler of the Steelers Drive. It's just called The Drive. I don't know why I did that. It's on Steelers Nation Radio. Obviously, co-hosts with Matt Williamson every day. Guys are going to have a lot to talk about today. Obviously, Wes, just like we are here, Nick Herbig signing that five-year, $100 million extension. What are your initial thoughts on him inking that deal?
14: Yeah, I mean, it's a heck of a payday, right? And it becomes a very interesting story because I think everyone knows how good Nick Herbig is. I think especially if you're someone who puts stock into, keeps an eye on, like, advanced analytics and next-gen stats and things like that in the NFL, and just how successful this guy is in the limited opportunities that he has to rush the quarterback as the Steelers' third edge rusher. But a guy like that getting a $100 million deal is still a little eye-popping, right? When he has obviously started plenty of games when T.J. Watt and Alex Highsmith have been hurt, but he's never been, you know, an entire season clear-cut starter guy. It's a big number. It obviously raises some questions about cap space and how you just kind of divvy up all the reps between the edge rushers. It raises some questions about, is there potential for the Steelers to have another move after this? Could they listen to trade offers for someone like T.J. Watt or Alex Highsmith? Just a lot involved in this, but I keep coming back to two things here. One, I know $100 million deal, it looks like a ton when you already have a lot of money invested in that room, but you can do so much to maneuver the salary cap in the NFL, and it balloons like crazy almost every single year with just how healthy and how flush this league is with cash and with revenue. And then also, guys, the second thing is just I want Nick Herbig to be a Pittsburgh Steeler because I think he's really stinking good, right? So there are a lot of questions that come with this, and they'll continue to linger, and we have to see how it all works out. But I think I'll keep coming back to, at the end of the day, you know, this offseason, I wanted an extension for Herbig. I wanted an extension for Joey Porter Jr. I wanted an extension for Darnell Washington. You drafted those guys. You developed those guys. They're young. They're ascending players. But it does. That's a big number in an already crowded room. And I think we'll all continue to speculate about, is this just a standalone move, or could there be something else still to come?
0: Wes, I'm glad you transitioned right into that, because that's what I was going to bring up. I know when we're both, each of us, on the radio 2 hours a day or whatever, and there's a long off season, there's not much going on, and I get asked about it by from the outside a lot and stuff. Well, the Steelers are going to trade somebody, and I didn't take it in my mind too seriously, the idea that they would trade either Highsmith or Watt. But I guess I don't know if it's a bucket of cold water in my face when this happens yesterday. It's now a natural question, right? It's an obvious sort of. I'm not saying it will happen for sure. I don't know. Do you take that possibility a lot more serious that one of the other two now? Because obviously you're not going to trade Herbig after signing him, because he was on the table to be traded too, I guess, to a point. Again, I didn't take any of it too seriously, but now do you see that as a much more likely possibility that we might get to September 13th and it might be only two of those three premier edge rushers?
14: I definitely think it's more likely than it was, you know, yesterday, 24 hours ago or within the last couple weeks. I would still say that I think it is worth a conversation, and I think it is absolutely a possibility. Things always are in the National Football League. We've just, in the last couple days, seen a couple big time trades in terms of Myles Garrett and A.J. Brown on the move. It is definitely something to consider. It is definitely something I'm sure that they have discussed and will discuss. I think a lot of it would depend on the right offer. I obviously don't think they're going to offload PJ Watt and Alex Highsmith for, you know, pennies on the dollar type deal just to free up some salary cap space in that room or anything like that. It's not going to be anything like that. We know how the organization feels about TJ Watt from the top to the bottom, and Mr. you know, Rooney and TJ talking about being a one helmet guy in the past. Alex Highsmith, guys, I mean, listen, if we were to rank the Steelers' best defensive players last year from that 25-26 season, you would start with Cam Hayward, but then I think the next two names you would list in some order would be Joey Porter Jr. and Alex Highsmith. I think right after Cam, you could argue either of those two is the best player on the Steelers' defense last season. Is now really the time? Hey, you could argue from a trade value standpoint that that means, you know, his stock is about as high as it's going to be in Alex Highsmith. But you could also turn around and say, you really want to get rid of the guy that was maybe the second best, third best at times, was your best defensive football player, certainly on the field last season. It's just a lot of questions, guys, and it's fun to speculate on. And it is, you know, especially this time of year when we all have column inches and radio minutes to fill and all those type of things. I do certainly think it's a possibility. I wouldn't say it's likely. I wouldn't say that the Steelers, you know, I wouldn't think that the Steelers are calling the other 31 teams in the league and asking what they could get for Watt or Highsmith. But I also don't think they have their phone on do not disturb either, right? I think that they would take some calls and have some conversations, and I'm sure they have. And, you know, maybe there's some of these teams, the Chicago Bears types, the Detroit Lions types, right? NFC contending teams that need pass rushing help. There are a lot of those teams. And I would imagine there's certainly at least going to be some conversations between, you know, now and training camp time.
1: Yeah, I think there's definitely going to be some of those conversations. And even if there isn't a trade, even if that shoe doesn't drop here in the coming weeks, Wes, I think one thing I can guarantee is that Nick Herbig is going to be playing more. There's going to be an expanded role there. You wouldn't just give somebody $25 million a year, $100 million contract extension to kind of keep him in that third string role and in that pass rush specialist role specifically. If a trade doesn't happen, the other intrigue is, okay, let's get these three guys on the field together a lot, where Highsmith, Watt, and Herbig are almost all starters themselves. They've toyed with that in previous years. Health has been an issue, really getting that to come together. Maybe that's their goal initially, is to try to work those three in together.
14: And you know what, Tom? I'm glad you mentioned that, because I think that has been buried a little bit in this conversation. I think that's a huge possibility. And if they were really able to find a way to do that, man, I think you start to get excited about what that could mean for the Steelers defense and how you could just kind of wreak havoc with those three on opposition pass games. That's the real, listen, there's a ton of X factors. There's a ton of wrinkles in this offseason, right? I mean, there typically always is in the course of an NFL offseason, but especially when you have a new coaching staff for the first time in 19 years. Particularly with Patrick Graham, a guy who, I mean, you know, to use the old Tomlinism, guys, right? I mean, you know, when you have red paint, you paint the barn red. Like, Patrick Graham, man, throughout his time as a defensive coordinator in the NFL, he hasn't had many colors on his palette to work with. So he's had to paint the barn red, or he's had to paint the barn green, or just whatever color that he had that he thought could hopefully, you know, get him out of a stadium on a given Sunday. This now, I mean, it's like he's walking into the Louvre in Paris and has every single color palette in the world to work with. I think the Steelers defense is going to look drastically different this year than it did the last few years under Mike Tomlin and Terrell Austin. I think Mike Tomlin and Terrell Austin kind of had a firm set of beliefs and how they wanted to play. And I think it might have been fair to accuse them of being too static on defense at times. It did work quite often, but there were also times where it wasn't working, and maybe they were a little stubborn and thought that inevitably their talent would prevail, because it's an insanely talented defense. With someone like Patrick Graham, I think the defense is going to look different every week, because I think Patrick Graham is going to look, he's not going to want to have an identity. He's going to want to attack the other offense's identity. Okay, you run the ball really well. We're going to stack the box this week and have fun and try and throw on us. Oh, you're the Cincinnati Bengals, and you've got Joe Burrow and Chase and Higgins. All right, well, watch out. You know, here comes some NASCAR package stuff with Herbig, Watt, and Highsmith coming after your quarterback while you're trying to drop back and throw the ball 40 sometimes a game. I think the defense is going to be an amoeba that changes week to week. And maybe this is a real wrinkle, a real game plan for Patrick Graham and company on that defensive side of the ball to get these three guys on the field at the same time. I think that's a great point, Tom. And we saw a little bit of that in years past, but I absolutely expect to see more of that if, again, all three of those guys are on the roster in September when the season gets going against the Falcons at Acrisure Stadium.
0: Wes, you said a lot of really smart things there, and it was a real good breakdown, but I was taken back by the green barn comment, so it made me Google why barns are red. I've never seen a green barn before, and at barns were red, this is the AI, of course, out of practical necessity, pest control, winter warmth because it absorbed the sun rays, and it was affordability because red paint in the 1800s was the most widely available, and it was the rust for ferrous oxide.
14: Wait, hold on. Pest control, what is a red barn versus any other color? Have to do with pest control.
0: I didn't want to go too deep into it, but yes, apparently ferrous oxide is rust, makes red color in paint, or at least it did in the 1800s, and the ferrous oxide is a natural poison to things like moss, mold, and fungi.
1: Did you eat paint chips as a kid? I mean, what are you doing right now?
0: Ferrous oxide.
14: Tom, it's a Mars thing, okay? We like barns. Just let it happen.
0: A green barn, man. It just blew me away. I can't even picture a green barn.
1: Do you have a question?
0: Would you like to talk more, Wes, about the barn or about the Steelers?
14: I would like to talk about all the barns in Mars that Adamski and I used to party in when we were in high school, now that the Statue of Limitations has passed.
0: Yes, that's right. We can bring that up. Okay, fine. We'll get back to the Steelers. I guess this is a Steelers show and everything.
1: It's not the hoedown hour.
14: Tune in next week for Barn Nation Radio.
0: Yes, maybe. We'll see what happens. Wait, you brought up the three, using all three. Now, if you remember, and I'm sure you do, Nick Herbig, when he was drafted, there was a lot of chatter about him maybe playing inside linebacker. That was a significant storyline around this time of year, what would it be, three years ago, from the time of the draft, right after the draft, through rookie minicamp, things like that. And I don't think it ever got to too many legs that it actually happened at any point. We've seen little tiny chunks of it during games to get all three on the field at the same time, although there were times when they did that and Highsmith would be the middle guy instead of him. So it's not even necessarily that. But do we, again, is that something we is more serious of a consideration, you think, with Patrick Graham and the new Steelers defense in terms of lining Herbig up there on a much more regular basis than we've seen than just a little here and there on a big, third and 11 or something?
14: Yeah, that's another interesting one that I hadn't really considered, but I certainly think is a possibility. I think a lot of that would depend on, there's, again, in the whole kind of what's going to happen here under Patrick Graham and how things could look drastically different. Hey, you guys know this. Every sports fan knows this. Anytime there's a coaching change at any organization, there's a couple players who really benefit, and there's a couple players who, schematic reasons, philosophical reasons, it's not necessarily the best for them. I think Patrick Queen could be one of those guys that really benefits. Mm-hmm. There's a lot of guys on that Steelers defense that I'm very intrigued to see how Patrick Graham deploys them, but Patrick Queen might be at the top of the list. I think him and Peyton Wilson, depending on what Patrick Graham's vision for those two is, and obviously depending on how they perform throughout the course of the season, I do think there could be a scenario where you would want to keep those guys on the field, where you wouldn't want to, it almost sounds insulting if I say a lesser, ability out there. But in terms of off-ball linebacker duties, guys that is what they do at the NFL level. If Patrick Queen takes a step forward and excels and really fits what Patrick Graham is asking him to do, if Peyton Wilson now, really has his NFL sea legs under him and he takes a big step forward this season, I don't know if you would want to take those guys off the field for somebody that has been, one of the most effective pass rushers in the National Football League. Now, having said all that, I do think you're right. I do think there is certainly some skill stuff with Herbig that could translate to some of the off-ball duties. I do think he has the agility and the awareness and the quickness and all those things, the twitch to go sideline to sideline and some of that stuff that you ask your off-ball linebackers to do. But I would just worry about, is it truly an upgrade on Queen and Wilson in that role? And then also, just in terms of Herbig's insane pass rush win rate. You know, big shout out to Pro Football Focus and how we all go back and forth on loving and hating what they put out there. I mean, I want Herbig chasing quarterbacks down. You know, I know that he has the skill set to do some multiple things, but I mean, this guy is just, it's unbelievable how successful he is, albeit in a smaller sample size, but not a tiny one, just a little bit smaller than your average starting edge rusher in the NFL. If I'm going to get him on the field more often, I think I want to keep him getting after the quarterbacks. But again, maybe Graham and or maybe Queen and Wilson, pardon me, aren't the best fit for Graham's defense. Maybe obviously injuries can always happen. So I do think that that is a possibility and something to consider, which I'll continue to going back to with, I think everything's on the table in this Patrick Graham defense. You know, when you watched how he coached in Vegas, week to week, that defense looked very different sometimes, and guys were deployed in different ways and used in different ways. I mean, he had Max Crosby, who's a stud, obviously. But other than that, he had a lot of average, you know, NFL football players, replacement-level NFL football players. I think he's really going to have some fun finding different ways to use all of this talent the Steelers do have on defense.
1: Getting back to some extension talk, Wes, you mentioned a little bit earlier in our interview here some of the other guys in that 2023 class that are certainly due for an extension and probably deserve one. Joey Porter Jr. right at the top of that list. You've got Keanu Benton. You've got Darnell Washington. Where I'm going with this, though, Wes, is that 2023 class, you know, aside from Broderick Jones, who injury problems are now plaguing him and who knows how his career is going to end up, aside from your first-round pick, I mean, that is a draft where they really got a lot of talent, and now it is time to sign that talent to extensions. You already see Herbig sign one. I think it's inevitable that Joey signs one. I know they love Darnell, so he might be inking one. And I don't think he'll sign an extension, but shoot, Spencer Anderson's in a position battle to be a starting right guard this year. So what a class 2023 is turning out to be for the Steelers.
14: It certainly is, Tom. It's got quality pieces like a Spencer Anderson. It's got potential, and I think a Darnell Washington too. It's got potential superstar power. And guys like Herbig and Joey Porter Jr. Yeah, it's a big summer for that. I mean, you thought, you know, $100 million, big number for Herbig. Wait till you see the number that Joey Porter Jr. rightfully is going to get. I think that's the biggest one. But you're right. It's certainly not the only one still to keep an eye on. I wouldn't mind locking up Spencer Anderson because, you know, he has, in NFL terms, right, not in real-world terms because we always have to separate the two. In NFL terms, I mean, Spencer Anderson has been making very little. You know, I mean, he was not a first or a second round pick. He has, I think, made, I want to say, about $1 million a year, which again, all three of us would sign up for, heck yeah. But in NFL terms, that's not a ton of money. I think if you offered him a contract extension right now that bumped him up to $3, $4, $5 million, something like that for 2 years, I think he would want to sign that because it would be some financial certainty and certainly a much bigger game check 17 times a year. And if he ends up developing into a starter, it's a huge bargain. You re-him up again in a couple years. If he ends up being a backup, that's still fine money. That's still fair money to pay for a quality backup. I might think the same thing with Dylan Cook too, depending on, you know, how much the Steelers really think he could be a long-term either starter or, again, one of those, you know, first guys off the bench quality depth pieces. Darnell Washington, absolutely. We all love him. He's so tough to game plan for. He's such a unique cat there at tight end. I don't think he's ever going to be a superstar all-pro, but I think he's going to be really good in this league, already is really good. And, again, he's just one of those guys defensive coordinators don't want to have to game plan for. And he's another guy, tight ends, you know, tight end salaries don't break the bank. So I really feel like it's not if, it's just a matter of when the rest of these deals get done. You know, Joey Porter Jr. is getting done. They're not letting him go anywhere for a multitude of reasons. And I think the same thing with Darnell Washington and guys like Spencer Anderson. Like I said, I might even be kicking the tires on a 2 year extension for Dylan Cook, something like that, because it's just smart roster building. You need quality depth on the offensive line. Even if, let's say, Pat Freiermuth takes off and has a huge year, you still want Darnell behind him to be that quality number two option. You nailed that draft class in so many ways. Keep those guys together because you need that. You know, you need that kind of I don't know what the term I'm looking for is, but not young guys, not old guys, kind of like middle class in terms of their age in the NFL. And those guys are all, you know, 24, 25, 26 years old, ascending players, will still be on the roster when hopefully, you know, you really open a Super Bowl contending window here, the next time you find your franchise quarterback, you know, hopefully in the next year or so. It just makes too much sense. And seems very feasible, honestly, that these guys could all be locked up by the Steelers long term.
1: Wes, as you know, you're a veteran on these radio wavelengths like I am. When stuff like this happens in the offseason, it's like manna from heaven. So you and Matt enjoy noshing on this for the next couple of days on the drive. We look forward to listening to it.
14: Thanks, fellas. Always a pleasure. Take care. Talk to you soon.
0: Don't paint any barns verb green up in Mars.
1: Enough
0: please.
1: With the barn talk.
0: Green,
1: oh, my
0: a green
1: God.
0: Barn.
14: I'm going to Lowe's.
1: What is Iowa Barnstormers Radio? Right, I mean, for God's sake. Goodbye, Wes.
14: Sherwin, make Sherwin Williams sponsor this segment.
1: See ya. That's Wes Euler from The Drive every day, 4 to 6 with Matt Williamson. Lots to talk about there. I know I'll be tuning in to steal a lot of good stuff from Matt Williamson. And you better
0: That's
1: too.
0: That's how we get our show every day, right? We just listen to The Drive
1: okay,
0: the day
1: what's
0: before.
1: Segment yeah, one going to be go. Tomorrow? Nice one, Matt. That's a good point. All right, we'll be back. We'll talk more Nick Herbig. Tons of Nick Herbig talk. We'll get to Myles Garrett, I guess, eventually, too, the big blockbuster that happened in the NFL. Lots to talk about today on Steelers Blitz on Steelers Nation Radio, part of the Steelers Audio Network.
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1: It is Nick Herbig Extension Day here on Steelers Nation Radio. 4-year extension. I think I said 5-year at the beginning of the show, but that's because he's playing now, and he'll have 5 years as a Pittsburgh Steeler, including this one, the last year of the contract until 2030. So you got 5 years of Nick Herbig on your horizon, Steelers Nation. And the fascinating, I think, there's a lot of fascinating topics off of this extension, but I think the most fascinating one, Chris, that we've seen happen so far is what happens with Highsmith, what happens with Watt even has been broached, and do you trade either one of those two? Watt's going to be really tough to move. And Watt, you're in a unfortunate position right now, and this is just the reality of who he is at this point in his career and the money that he has tied up to him, where you're probably not winning that trade, right? Like, no matter what you get for a TJ Watt, you probably will not get enough. Could you argue that the Rams or that the Browns got enough technically for Myles Garrett? I mean, they got a first, a second, and a third kind of spread out amongst 3 years from each other. And they got Jared Verse, who is no slouch in entering his third year as far as an edge rusher himself is concerned. It's pretty good. But we're talking about arguably one of the greatest defensive players ever here. I know that hurts for you to hear, Steelers Nation. It's the reality of the situation right now. He's the second defensive player of the year, and he just broke the TJ Watt sack record. So he's one of the best to ever do it. And I'm not even saying that it was a bad trade by the Browns or that they didn't get a good return. My argument is, like, when you get to that level of player, it's like impossible to get a commensurate return. It's almost impossible to be like, yeah, that's exactly what his worth was. Maybe the Browns did come close. I don't think the Steelers would come close to what you would expect TJ Watt to get. I think Highsmith's the one that's probably the more attractive to other teams because of that contract, that you'll get maybe not a king's ransom for him, but the ransom that you do get paid for Highsmith, you'll look at and go, I can stomach that. That makes sense. That seems like a nice one for one. In the trade meter in Madden, if you're playing Madden, the trade meter would be in the green. The computer would say, yes, the team will accept this trade. Like, I could see that being the case more so than if you trade Watt and say you get like a second round pick for that. We're all going to be sitting here going, that is not enough for TJ Watt. So Highsmith seems to be the one that I'm circling as a potential trade chip. Personally, I want to play all three. I would keep all three in the house, but I understand the realities of the situation, and I understand that that phone is going to be ringing in the Steelers front office after this move was made, because you have a surplus now at an incredibly valuable position. And it's not just a surplus of, like, you know, damaged and used goods. You have a surplus of legitimate starters.
0: Yeah, I tend to be with you where I think that I would keep them, and I still think the Steelers will keep all three. I think it's more like, I think both me and Wes referenced that, you know, the league's not dumb, right? Like I said, Omar doesn't have to put it out there that they're everybody aware of the news cycle and aware of transactions across the league. If you're a general manager and you're not doing your job. And I'm sure they saw the Herbig extension, and I'm sure that triggered something in their mind. Teams that might need an edge rusher or wanted somebody, or maybe somebody always had an eye on going back to the 2020 draft on Alex Highsmith or whatever it might be. And they might reach out and they might blow you. Maybe there's an injury. Maybe one of these top contenders, a star player goes down or something. So you make every year a Bosa gets hurt or two out there somewhere, and you know a team needs an edge rusher. Or they get through camp and they're not, you know, a rookie's not doing what they expected or something like that. And maybe that compels somebody to blow the Steelers away with an offer. And you're obviously more open to that than you would have been maybe beforehand. Or maybe if you thought, you know, you and Nick Herbig, maybe Herbig came to you or the representative, you know, we're hit the market. We want to go somewhere, a fresh start, whatever it might be. You have to be more open to it now than it would happen. But yes, I think you're not paying to, I always talk about this, even after this, they're nowhere near like cap trouble right now. It's not as if they're that this contract, they're pushing them over the cap. I get, you know, if you had if someone taught a course, and Omar could teach it actually, I'm sure, a 300 level course at a college about salary cap managing the NFL, you'd probably not want to devote as much money as they're devoting to one particular position. That's probably not the way you map it out in an ideal world. But when you have a roster, you have, just like a good coach, right? Mike McCarthy talks about this. Any good coach talks about it. You might have, I like to play this style of defense. I like to do this. I like to blitz. But if you're not adapting to your roster and your personnel and your strengths, then you're not a very good coach.
1: Right.
0: If you're a general manager and you're like, you know what, I'm going to devote, in an ideal world, X amount of percent to defense, X amount to offense, this much to edge, whatever. But, you know, if you have three really good at a position, you don't have to let them go for no reason, right?
1: Yeah, no.
0: You have to adapt to the roster you have. So I don't think that in a vacuum, having all three of them is – it's not as if, again, they're going to cut somebody to make it happen. They're not like – because of this move, really weak at another position or something. It's not as if, and not, you know, there's not many player for player trades. I mean, maybe if you did identify a spot that you want to shore up, it's really hard to find a partner. Trade Alex Highsmith for, and again, I'm just throwing something out. You know, we needed a whatever. You know, Broderick Jones is hurt and Max isn't ready. We need a left tackle. I mean, to find that partner is not going to happen, pretty much, right? So it's, I don't think there's any reason you had to make a trade, or do something whatsoever. And again, going forward, that cap, those cap numbers, when you factor in the inflation of the salary cap, aren't going to be that onerous either. So I think you kind of let it play out, but it is, like I said, it's on the table now for sure.
1: And you know, when you look at the, you know, you choose your own adventure here, and like, I'm more excited about choosing the path of keeping all of these guys and deploying the top three as starters and kind of having a trio. And I kind of envision that working, at least initially, with kind of Watt and Highsmith being your fixed guys. We all know that Watt loves to rush from his side, but like, and I'm not saying they have to be fixed like you poured concrete under their feet and now they're stuck in their foundations, but they're kind of the traditional, you know, I'm from the left, I'm coming from the right. And Herbig is like that X factor. He's kind of like that wild card where he's in the middle all of a sudden. He's stacked up with Watt one time. He's stacked up with Highsmith one time. He's just roving around the field. Not Polamalu-esque because he's not, you know, a safety. He's not going to be in coverage that much. But like kind of a same kind of like kind of wild card Tasmanian devil-ish nature to his game. And I really think that he has shown an ability, because they've done this sometimes in the past, to move around in that defense and be successful more so than the other two have. So I really am attracted to that prospect where it's like you got your Watt and your Highsmith kind of in your traditional spots. And then it's almost like just like, you know, in Phantom Menace when Darth Maul is just walking back and forth waiting for the barrier to open up and he can fight Obi-Wan after he kills Qui-Gon. I just picture Nick Herbig just walking back and forth just like that, just looking back and forth, just waiting to strike. And teams don't know where he's coming. Oh, I'm coming up the A-gap now. Oh, I'm running around the outside now. It I think, really provides such a crazy, unpredictable nature to your defense that's going to hurt a lot of offenses. And he's athletic as hell where he can do this. Like, he's fast as all get out, where he can, like, sprint to the outside and then get to the quarterback or just bum rush up the middle with speed. So I think Herbig, and maybe this is why you pay him a $100 million contract, $42 million guaranteed, Herbig can really become an X factor in that defense with an expanded role alongside Highsmith and Watt also still playing.
0: Yeah, that's what you can do. So many different creative things. It becomes another the versatility, and versatility has been one of the buzzwords since of this new coaching staff, since they took over, in terms of throughout the draft, throughout free agency, and anytime we've talked to Mike McCarthy, the coordinators, the assistant coaches, they all value versatility as much as it. That's becoming more across the league in general and the sport in general. But I think this particular coaching staff, and I think the way we talk a lot about Jalen Ramsey, we saw him on the field and team drills and things like that yesterday a lot, and what they're going to do with him, move him around. And I think that all kind of ties together, of course, right? If there's certain ways you can disguise things in terms of, you work to talk about Jalen Ramsey being if you had to box him in somewhere to say he's the free safety, but he's going to line up at the line of scrimmage as well. So he's not a free safety every snap. And if he comes up and does that, and then you got Herbig on one side, maybe something like that. And the way the Steelers ask their edge rushers to be in coverage, and maybe you cover something up that way, and all of a sudden the offense is all kind of confused, and they don't know who's coming from where, and Herbig's open coming from the middle. So I do think we'll see some of that, and I think that's another piece. And I certainly think, because even at this point, like I said, there's not going to – it would be almost impossible to conceive a player-for-player type of trade, yeah, where you get value. So at this point, let's face it, for the 2026 Steelers, if you do trade, even if you do get blown away, and obviously if somebody offers you two first-round picks for Alex Highsmith, you take it, obviously, but you're still – your 2026 Steelers are going to be worse, right? So if that's – and, if you go down that road, it's better, whatever it is, but you have this season, you have a defense that I think – especially with a new mind, a fresh set of eyes coordinating it and running it and getting ideas from it, I think you have a lot of things you can do with this defense, and it can be a playoff caliber defense for sure.
1: Well, Nick Herbig wasn't the only signing that the Steelers made yesterday, so we'll get into some other piece of roster move that they made, and we'll get into the blockbuster trade as well that happened in the NFL yesterday. It's Tom Opperman, it's Chris Adamski on the Steelers Blitz on Steelers Nation Radio, part of the Steelers Audio Network.
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1: It wasn't just Nick Herbig that had himself a good day yesterday. Darnell Savage, welcome back into the fold of an NFL roster as the Steelers have signed a safety to participate in minicamp, and obviously he'll be with them at training camp. I don't think this is just a minutiae kind of fill out the roster kind of move here, Chris. I think that Darnell Savage obviously has a track record in the NFL. He has been a starter in this league for a long time in Green Bay. Ever since leaving Green Bay in 2024, things haven't quite worked out. He played for three teams last year, so he was passed around the league. Jacksonville to Washington, and then finally with the Buffalo Bills. But this is someone who's still on the right side of 30. And again, I don't want it to just sound like, oh, just a token signing, whatever. This is someone burping in the microphone that I think, I don't want to say legitimately can find himself some playing time on this defense, but isn't somebody that the staff just turns their nose up, burping in the microphone again, turns their nose up at and completely just says, yeah, he's like the fifth guy on the roster or something like that. He's certainly going to have an opportunity to make it with specials and to be a contributor as far as a depth piece is concerned if injuries happen in that secondary.
0: Yeah, he's been a legitimate NFL player here now for, this is his eighth season. He started 83 games in the league, and he started pretty much every year, every game he played, except for the exception of three throughout his first six seasons. He started every game he played. Now, last year, you're right, three teams. So we'll see how that goes. He kind of, has like the body, he looks like a KZ in terms of how he could be deployed. I know it's a different coaching staff and everything doesn't necessarily mean that's how they will use him. And let's face it, I mean, the Steelers already have three starting caliber, if you count Jalen Ramsey as a safety, three starting caliber safeties on the roster as it is with Elliott and Jaquan Brisker. I mean, that's a pretty good, again, depending how you characterize Ramsey, but that's three pretty good safeties there. Right. So you're not asking him to do anything more than be the fourth safety. At this point, we sit here right now, guarantee, I guess he makes it the 53-man to start the season because for all of some of those reasons we just listed. We'll see how some of the draft picks, Spears Jennings being listed as a safety, and you kind of go through the Sebastian Castro is a guy they like from last year. There was a rookie. It seems to be really
1: in the fold. Yeah.
0: Yeah. So there's no guarantee he makes the team, but if he does, he's been a guy who's played about half his snaps throughout his career. Just shy of half the defensive snaps he's played has been at free safety, but he's also played extensively strong safety, quote unquote, in the box
1: and in the slot. That's just not a thing anymore with the Steelers in particular, but the rest of the NFL too. And I'm not saying like this is a Mike McCarthy thing either. You were seeing that kind of happen with Mike Tomlin and Terrell Austin's defenses too, where it's like you're kind of more of an ambiguous unit back there as two high safeties, not free or strong.
0: Yeah, and that's what pretty much now, I don't know how many safeties you'll see if you go through that. That's where deployment list if somebody...
1: Yeah, like Caleb Downs isn't a free safety. Like they don't list him as a specific person. He's just a safety.
0: Yeah, so if you're not versatile, if you can't play in the box and deep and at the line of scrimmage and maybe covering somebody out of the slot, then you're probably not in the NFL.
1: That position's passing you by.
0: Yes, exactly. So you better be able to do all those things. That's nothing really, I'll say it's nothing special, but it wouldn't be brought in here if he was pigeonholed and only play at one spot. But you need that, and you need it to... It's good to have a veteran like that to be knocking wood, an injury to one of those other guys, but a guy that can fill in a lot of places, do a lot of things for you. He has a reputation of being a smart, cerebral player if you read up on him and everything, and knows what to do. So, you know, at very worst, he's depth, and he could, you know, maybe even as we sit here today and just projecting way ahead, but, you know, maybe he starts the year in the practice squad or somebody does get hurt, he needs somebody to fill in a certain spot or whatever. Just maybe a certain matchups, the packages, maybe you're playing, you know, maybe what they call big nickel, the three safeties a lot more often. You want an extra safety for in game day, things like that. That's probably, as we sit here today, where he slots in. But it's just depth and a guy that seems like can be depended on. And like I said, the reputation of him is he knows he can pick up things quickly, can know where to go. He won't make a mistake. He'll be in the right spot, that kind of thing. So we'll see how it all shakes out. That's what training camp's for. But he could be a guy that I have a feeling he'll contribute one way or another this year to some degree, is at least my early guess on it.
1: Now, am I reading into this a little too much here? And please feel free to tell me that I am. But so you go out and you sign Darnell Savage. So this is just another piece of depth when it comes to your safety room. Is this kind of signaling where Ramsey's main deployment is going to be now that they're adding to the safety room and not just, you know, a token addition? Like, this is a legitimate

0: But and I know, but that just makes the it makes the most sense. I imagine Ramsey will. I believe Ramsey will line up a lot of places at a lot of different times and things like that. But yes, I would, because again, they got Brisker, which I don't think they could have expected going into free agency, thinking, you know, people were projecting a lot bigger contract for him. I mean, they weren't going to, you know, necessarily go there. And it's a great value what they got him for, and he's a really good player. Mm-hmm. And I think that that kind of opened, that certainly allows you a lot more, because let's face it, Ramsey last year, the plan never was for him to play a lot of safety. No. I mean, that was at a one part out of, a big part out of necessity. Deshaun Elliott goes down, Juan Thornhill was not very good, and they needed safety help. And they still needed safety help. They want to remember they traded him. Think about all the safeties they went through last year. I mean, Chuck Clark was signed after camp started.
1: Yeah, now they're in a position where they won't have to do that.
0: Yeah, exactly.
1: Like, they're insulating that position a lot.
0: Exactly,
1: this year.
0: Exactly. A lot more. It's crazy how those things, they seem to come in bunches. The D-line and safety last year were the areas where there was injuries, and there was, you know, well, ineffectiveness more so at safety than on the D line, but you needed that depth, and it's a player like that. Yeah, I still, yes, I would imagine, but it is, again, the depth at cornerback. I mean, Echols, you don't want to overexpose Echols in plays. Like, he's not a every down, you know, cornerback in the NFL or DB in the NFL. But in little bunches, he makes plays. And, you know, if you could have, I don't say you could have find a way to get him on the field, but I don't have any problem with him, you know, being the slot guy for the snaps from Ramsey somewhere else or whatever. You know, maybe takes an outside thing away, you know. But I mean, but playing the outside now, because you have your two starters, and then you have Asante Samuel there. I mean, we'll see how Dalen Everett kind of shakes out where he plays. But you know, like I said, there's a lot of depth here in the secondary, and then even more so now after yesterday.
1: No, I think the secondary is really rounding into shape, and I like what I see out of the corners and the safeties as far as the roster is concerned. Got to translate to the field, of course, but on paper it looks really good, and it looks really deep. The big trade in the NFL this week, happening a little later on Monday, was, of course, Myles Garrett going to the Rams in exchange for a first-round pick this coming draft, a second-round pick in next year's draft, a third-round pick in the following year's draft, and Jared Verse, a very gifted edge rusher, for the Rams going to Cleveland. First initial reaction when I saw that, Chris, was good. Get him out of the AFC North, right? Get Myles Garrett out of the AFC North. That's now two less times that you have to face one of the greatest players on a football field in the NFL. The Browns have been such a thorn in your side really since Garrett's been there, right? As far as going to Cleveland is concerned, like, he and that defense and that team has just kind of had your number. And I hate to say it, but they have when games have been in Cleveland. I could really see that team falling apart now this year, Chris. I think that there's talent there. They obviously still have the defensive rookie of the year in Schwesinger from last year. It's not like he's not going to get better this year. You'd think he would. I think there's some young talent on the offensive side of the ball. Obviously, they're still trying to figure it out when it comes to quarterback. But that's just such a deflating move, right, for that entire team. Like, Garrett was far and away the most important piece of that team. The biggest leader in that locker room. And now I feel like that team's probably just going to be looking around at these mini camp sessions, at their OTAs when training camp starts, and it's going to feel a little bit empty out there. Jared Verse is a nice player, don't get me wrong, but he's not Myles Garrett. So my first initial knee-jerk reaction was, good, get him the hell out of the North, get him the hell out of the AFC, and I think it really brought the Browns down to a level where you got to sweep them this year. Like, they're positioning themselves to get into this Arch Manning loaded quarterback class sweepstakes next year. Give them a nice top five pick, I think. And trading Garrett pretty much all but guarantees that they're going to be pretty bad in my eyes. So go out there and capitalize on that. And that goes for the Ravens and the Bengals, too. Like, they're looking at this, too, and they're saying, okay, now a team that kind of we had as wins in the back of our head, but always kind of was worried about Myles Garrett. He could, you know, break Joe Burrow's back or something like that, and then our season's shot. Now we don't really have to worry about them in the North. Now it's truly a three-team race, which it always was, but that fourth team's not going to be much of a nuisance, I don't think.
0: Now, I do like Jared Verse probably more than you do, and
1: he's not Myles Garrett.
0: Yes, he's not. You're right. He's not a generational player that you've really just have to, you know, game play.
1: No, like, I think we can game plan around Jared Verse easier.
0: Yeah,
1: not say that it's easy, but it's easier to do.
0: Yes, it's definitely easier to do. It's crazy to me how much the trade and its structure and just what it means and where they're at is almost exactly is a obviously different position, but arguably the second most, the most important position on defense, the most important position while on football.

0: football and an offense. The Matthew Stafford for Jared Goff, 2 firsts and a 3rd, was the structure of that trade. That was, what, 8 years, what, 6 years ago, whatever it was now, to the Lions. Lions, who were a team that were in the, where the Browns are now, perpetually terrible, tanking essentially, thinking they're going to get their quarterback, and they downgraded. You know, they gave back a younger sort of mid-range player at his position, or whatever you want to say. I mean, Jared Goff is a former number one overall pick. Mm-hmm. And so anyway, they made that trade. The Rams win the Super Bowl that year with Matthew Stafford. The Lions turned into a very good team. Goff was, I think Goff, there's, again, it's two different positions, but you're making a comparison there. Goff was an ascending player with a high ceiling. I think Verse is a really high ceiling too, an ascending player, a young player. And you get all that draft, three premium draft picks for it too. So the Browns, I like the Browns end of it, if I'm objectively observing it, in terms of what the Browns did in terms of getting something. If you're going to trade Myles Garrett, I think that they did okay with it, because again, I think Verse is a type of player who's going to be an All-Pro at some point. And you're not going to be Myles Garrett, you're right, but Myles Garrett's 30 years old. You're the Browns. You're not going to win now. Then I turn to you, just going through that about positioning yourselves to draft Arch Manning, man. I know not all Mannings are the same and everything else, but if 22 years ago, the Manning family was not going to let Eli play for the Chargers, can you imagine them letting Arch play for the Cleveland Browns?
1: Cleveland's the one that, and they're the number one pick in the draft. That's not going to go well, I don't think. I'm going to be playing in orange next year, but it's going to be that burnt orange of Austin, Texas, for one more time.
0: That's something to think about. Yeah, if that happens, because yeah, I can't. Again, who knows? We're projecting way out here at this point. But
1: that's what they're doing, right? The Browns are trying to position themselves, I think, into that sweepstakes. I think Watson's probably going to end up getting the job this year.
0: I think he'll end up
1: winning that starting job. But he was kind of past his prime when he came back after the incident off the field anyway. So, like, I don't expect him to all of a sudden beat Deshaun Watson out of Clemson, and then the Browns are a competitive entity because he's just ripping it up. But they're trying to position themselves to get into a legitimate striking position for a real quarterback. I guess in that organization, they're kind of, we have Shador, we have Dylan Gabriel, we got to entertain that they could potentially be the... But I think a lot of people with smart football minds, as they have quiet contemplation with themselves, go, they're not starting franchise quarterbacks, either of these guys. Yeah, the starting franchise quarterback is not on the roster right now.
0: And this is where, more so, it's crazy to say, In this manner, I was going to say, the way this move affects the Steelers, it's crazy to say, because you have, again, a generational player, the best defensive player in the league, leave your division twice a year. That's how it affects the Steelers, right? That's there you go, as you touched on. Now, you have a lot more chance you play in two games without having to face Myles Garrett. But where it might indirectly affect the Steelers even more is, this is a team now. Forget that they're the Browns. Forget that you're a division rival, whatever. Now they have 2 first-round picks. Forget that they might have the top pick, right, or whatever they are. Now they have an extra first-round pick as ammo to maneuver around with, their 5, 6, 7 quarterback needy teams. This is one of them now that has a lot more maneuverability as you're competing with.
1: Yeah, and I saw a lot of people who were critical of them and saying, well, it's Luke 33rd pick. That's stupid of me. I'm sorry.
0: Yeah.
1: Although I tried to be ridiculous to add the emphasis on it.
0: Yeah,
1: but
0: there,
1: like,
0: you go.
1: You're
2: picking late because it's the Rams. They're probably going to win the Super Bowl or at least go to the Final Four. So it's really a second-round pick that you got for Garrett.
1: But it's your point that's the right point. Okay, but what if they finish with the 6th pick organically and they have the Rams 29th pick, bada bing, bada boom, offer the 6th pick and the 29th pick to the second team picking, all of a sudden we get our quarterback.
0: Right? Yeah. There's a lot more now, and it's down the road here. There's a lot of things goes, who knows how to project, but it's just another team. Forget that they're your division rival. It doesn't matter. There's a finite number of teams, again, whatever it is, and it'll change by March to some degree. 6, 8 teams that really, really want a quarterback. Is a really good quarterback draft. One of those now that we almost certainly know. And again, the Steelers are all, I shouldn't say that. It was Will Howard and Drew Aller. Maybe the Steelers won't be in this sweepstakes, but we project that they'll be in the sweepstakes.
1: They could be,
0: yes. And the Browns almost 100% will be. That's a team now that has the extra draft capital that just, again, could make things more trying for a team that's looking for a quarterback, because now they have an extra first-round pick. we'll see what happens now, how bad they are. If they make another trade and get another high draft pick, who knows, that the Browns will be able to kind of target a guy and we'll be able to jump over, you know, whoever you are, you thinking you can get a guy, the Browns will be able to outbid you in some way. You get what I'm saying? So it's just something to think about. And it's a long way to go before we get to next draft and looking ahead of the actual games and things like that. And look at me. I got to be Mr. Negativity. Oh, look, Miles Garrett's out of the division. This is great news for the Steelers.
1: It is great news for the Steelers.
0: Yes, and so is.
1: But now you're in 2027 and 2028 when the Browns have nailed their draft picks and they have like Arch or whatever at the quarterback. So
0: yeah.
1: We don't have to go there yet. We can hold off on the doom and gloom there. And plus, it is the Browns, as a famous philosopher once said. The Browns is the Browns. Yes. So they could always screw this up.
0: Yes.
1: They could always screw up the picks that they have. It's not a guarantee that they're going to, you know, slam this thing home and get their franchise quarterback, because they've never gotten their franchise quarterback except for the one time they did. And then they let him go, and now he's Tampa Bay's franchise quarterback.
0: You can't make this stuff up. You can't make it. That's one of the things you can't make up. But speaking of that great philosopher you just referenced, he also got a job.
1: I know, he signed with the Giants. And Odell. Yeah, I don't know what New York's doing, to be honest with you. Either. Although I did see there was footage from a celebrity softball game of Malik Nabers limping to first base. Yikes. That does not look like a total recovery has been achieved.
0: Especially
1: yet.
0: When you connect the dots of them signing multiple.
1: A couple more wide receivers. Yeah, things might not be looking so good for Malik Nabers to start the season. Anyway, back to the Garrett thing, though. You know, now from the Rams' perspective, what a massive, massive swing this was for them. And it's a team that has made that their identity, right? Like, they go swinging for the fences. They already did this year with Trent McDuffie earlier in the offseason. Like, they already hit their home run. Now they hit an even bigger home run. This was like Stargell at Three River Stadium. You got to paint the seat gold level home run. Like, it went way out of there. And so that was a move that puts them now into the catbird seat as far as favorites to win the Super Bowl. But Chris, go with me on this one, if you will, and maybe I'm foolish, but it seems like, you know, you're getting those vibes of the Garrett trade happens and everybody's rushing in there to be like, duh, lock it up. The Rams are going to win the Super Bowl now. Like, that's the Rams Super Bowl to lose. Super Bowl. They're going to win the Super Bowl. Don't you feel like when the vibes are like that, especially in the NFL towards a specific team, that team quite often does not win the Super Bowl?
0: Yeah.
1: Like, when we're looking at an offseason team, like in June, and we're like, wow, that team, they got McDuffie, they got Garrett. No one's going to be able to do anything against them on offense. And they still have Stafford and Nacua and Adams and Karen Williams. I mean, this team is going to go undefeated and they're going to win the Super Bowl. It is by far the best team in football. A lot of the times that we do that, that team does not end up hoisting that Lombardi trophy. And of course, that can be the nature of the beast when the tournament to get there is a single elimination tournament. It just takes one bad game and you're done. Miles Garrett gets hurt. You could be done. Matt Stafford gets hurt. More likely, Matt Stafford gets hurt. You're done because he's the quarterback. He's so important. So I find it funny to me seeing all these people kind of rush to say Rams are the Super Bowl champ. They're certainly the team to beat, but they're the Super Bowl champion, crown them. You know, this will be a failure if they don't get it. I'll be surprised if they don't get it. I kind of would be surprised if it does follow through and they win the Super Bowl, because it just seems like it never happens that way. And I know they have the star power in L.A. Seattle is just as good of a football team still and can still kick your ass. I would watch out there.
0: You see Mike McDonald get asked about it, and he said something effective. I don't really care. Do you think I care? Like he was sort of like,
1: started tapping his ring. Look at that. You see that? You see that shining on my finger? I just got this, by the way.
0: It's crazy because he's so mild-mannered and kind of like quiet, and then he kind of did like, you think I care about the trip? You know, I got this.
1: Maybe that's actually going on. That might be actually kind of telling that he does kind of care.
0: Yeah,
1: about
0: exactly.
1: Maybe he's like, I don't think I care. I don't care. Are you kidding me? Oh, sorry, Mike.
0: It is great because the Rams already were the Super Bowl favorite. And as our, I'll make a, I'll
1: so now it's like the favoriter.
0: Yeah, my friend Mark Caboli always makes the joke, the 20-0 club. And anytime somebody makes an offseason move, and they're, oh, look at this.
1: Yeah, for sure. Yeah. And like the Browns have had that in recent years too. This is a little different though, because they went to the Final Four last year.
0: And they already
1: were
0: the favorite. Yeah, like I said, they already were a really good team last year.
1: And they added McDuffie themselves. And Garrett.
0: And the crazy part is
1: they added two first team All Pros.
0: They did all that, and they traded future first and this first round pick for McDuffie. All that stuff they did.
1: The pick strategy that they used.
0: And they somehow still got a... Now, we'll see how it works out. But they got their future quarterback still. After all, they did all this mortgaging in the future and have a 38-year-old quarterback.
1: In 3 years, he's going to be good, right?
0: They may find a way to get Ty Simpson as well, their quarterback of the future. And that was just because the year before they traded their first-round pick to the Falcons, who the Falcons traded up, or the next year's pick, thinking they're going to be good. They give up a 12th overall pick.
1: Yeah, they wanted to, they loaded up on defensive edge rushers.
0: When they get James Pierce with that pick, and it's like, okay, we'll see. You know, it's 1 year in. You don't want to write them off yet, but think about that. They gave the Rams a franchise quarterback just to get their, you know, and the Falcons weren't any good. It's crazy how.
1: You know Simpson's going to be good, too.
0: Yeah, I know.
1: You just know he's going to come off 3 years from now. He's going to be great.
0: And then when you talk that way and we say this, are the Rams turning into sort of a evil empire-ish? Like they're not unlikable necessarily. I don't have any problem with the Rams.
1: I don't hate the Rams either, but...
0: But they become this, like, machine. You know, they're almost Patriots-esque.
1: Yeah, kind of. I mean, they don't have the wins attached to it. Like, the Chiefs are more the Patriots-esque dynasty, the evil empire.
0: Yeah.
1: The Rams, quite honestly, I think are the best run organization currently in the NFL.
0: It's hard to argue. They never bought all those first round picks they traded, which are literally like everyone they've had except for Jared Verse, who they traded away.
1: Didn't they have 1 year they missed the playoffs? And wasn't that like Stafford hurt anyway? So like John Wolford was starting games or something crazy? Like,
0: they never bought them. They went from a Super Bowl team, rebuilt themselves back up to what people believe now the Super Bowl
1: picking
0: team.
1: Like Jared Verse's and stuff like that.
0: And without having to do the tank, without having to do and somehow trading one of the first round picks in the interim.
1: Then they give $50 million to an aging quarterback. Oh, I don't know. He's coming up with that neck or whatever it was, the back. Things look a bit. He has an MVP season the following year after signing that contract. Right, yeah. So everything just keeps coming up. LA Rams, and they are the favorites now after trading for Myles Garrett. We will spin the wheel of 1,000 questions next. It's Tom Offerman and Chris Adamski on the Steelers Blitz on Steelers Nation Radio, part of the Steelers Audio Network.
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23: Go!
1: Sometimes it's a real slog to get up to 1,000 questions for the wheel. Sometimes it just comes naturally. Last night was one of those times where it was just coming naturally. My hand wouldn't stop writing. All of a sudden, I looked up. I had 1,005 questions done. And I was like, well, I got to cut five of these bad boys out because I only got 1,000 slots on this here damn wheel. It's time to spin the wheel of 1,000 questions. Maybe a little Herbig pops up. Maybe a little Garrett pops up. Who knows? There's only one way to find out. And we're off. When it comes to the Steelers' outside linebackers, will one get traded or will three be starters?
0: I'm going to stick with, as of now, three starters, quote unquote. And I don't know how it'll, the official stat for that first snap. The start is the most overrated because it's the first snap you get the official start, right? And you could play 80% of the snaps and not be out there for because the team came out and three tight ends or something, you know, whatever. But for functional purposes, I think all three, assuming all three play 17 games, you know.
1: Boy, would that be just a gift from the heavens if they all stayed healthy for 17.
0: If they're all healthy all season, because that's the thing, that there's an element here where all three of them have missed time. And you're right, it's probably overrated how much time they've missed, or we overplay it probably how much time they've missed. But all three of them have, like last year, all three of them missed multiple games, right? And that kind of took care of itself. You had your two. But I would think somehow, and that's the thing, we've got the, how far are we in the show now that we've not mentioned the name Jack Sawyer? I don't feel like. I don't even know if we mentioned his name.
1: Kind of forgotten now in the shuffle.
0: And, you know, and that's, in some ways, that's unfortunate for him. How is he going to, where's his role now? Again, it'll probably take care of itself in one way or another, but I think there's probably packages you can deploy him and use him. So you have to factor in that you're probably going to play him some too. So, I mean, just do the math. I mean, 65% of the snaps, 65% of the snaps, 65% of the snaps, then you have, what, 15 left? That's not literally much for Sawyer. To answer the wheel's initial question, I think all three will be here and be, you know, starting caliber, starting quasi starters for you throughout the season.
1: Yeah, I think so too. I think they're going to keep them. I think that they're going to try to creatively deploy all three of them. And I think Nick Herbig is kind of the person that is going to have the most creativity surrounding his deployment. And I think that that's going to play right into his hands too. So I think they keep three. I think that it is a, I've always loved them experimenting with that. Like back when they brought in Mel Ingram, remember? And that was going to be the thing. And they, do you remember they had that one game against the Bills when they all played and they dominated and TJ wrecked the game and they went to Buffalo and they won the season opener. True. And then somebody got hurt in that game. I don't know if it was Highsmith or whatever, but somebody got hurt, and then they were never really able to have that trio on the field together again. And then Ingram got the boo-boo face and was like, I'm taking my ball and going home. And the Steelers were like, well, you're Melvin Ingram. We don't really care. So you
0: Melvin Bajinski.
1: Get out of here. Yeah, like, so we go to Kansas City.
0: They didn't trade
1: so him. See you later. Yeah. And so it didn't work out there as far as personnel was concerned. you won't have that threat now where, you know, Melvin Ingram comes in and you're like, hey, you're going to be the third guy and you might play a little bit as a trio. What do you think about that? And he's like, yeah, I love it. But in his head, you knew Melvin Ingram was like, I'm going to beat out Highsmith and I'm going to be the starter. Blah, blah, blah, blah, blah. And then that didn't work out and he got pouty. There's no, like, you know, issue there where it comes with bringing in a veteran from the outside in this situation. It's like, well, I should be, I'll lie to them and tell them that, yeah, I'm comfortable, whatever, but I'm a starter in this league, damn it. Like, these guys have been playing in their roles and know their roles since they were drafted by the Steelers. All three of these guys are homegrown talents right now. So I've really always been fascinated by this trio of edge rushers on the field. They've tried to splash it into the defense throughout the Mike Tomlin and Terrell Austin tenure at times, but I really want to see Patrick Graham sink his teeth into it this year. And I think you've got the pieces now that are willing to do it that way. Like, where if a Highsmith all of a sudden looks up and he's like, hey, I got least snaps out of the three in this game, not by much, but I did, I know next week I might have the most snaps out of the three. It's just kind of a revolving door here based on matchups and based on who's playing well that Sunday.
0: And maybe this is getting kind of a few steps down the indirect line here, but I remember, I think it was Monday's show, all the shows. They're always so much fun, Tom, that I can't remember which day's which. But on Sunday's or Monday's show, it talked about the inside linebacker room. They didn't add inside linebackers, and that was in some ways a compliment to Queen and Peyton Wilson, or at least a tacit show of belief that they can handle it. Maybe that's the, we're not going to add the inside linebacker room because these outside linebackers are going to play more and maybe play, come more from up the middle or something like that, where you're not going to need as much depth at inside linebacker. Maybe that all plays into this too.
1: Let's spin the wheel again. A quick spin here. Who will lead the Steelers in sacks next season?
0: Oh.
1: Highsmith was last year, correct?
0: Yes. And
1: followed by Herbig, I think, if I'm not mistaken. Herbig and Watt were kind of neck and neck as far as their sack total was concerned. And then you always got to worry about a Cam sneaking in there too. But I don't think Cam had as like egregious sack totals last year has had in some of the years past. Last year, Nick Herbig had 7.5 sacks. So him and Watt were right there, neck and neck as far as sack totals were concerned. Alex Highsmith was the double-digit sack getter last season and your leader in the clubhouse for the Pittsburgh Steelers. So is it a repeat performance this year from Highsmith? Does TJ Watt kind of break back into that spot or get back to that level of being not just the sack leader for the Steelers, but one of the leaders in the NFL? I think that's where I'm going to bet.
0: Yeah.
1: I think TJ is going to have a bounce back enough where he gets, you know, 13, 14 sacks and that leads the team.
0: Yeah, I'm going to go back to old reliable on that. I would say it's all three are, you can make a case for, and I don't think you can make a legitimate case for any of the defensive tackles. I don't know. Has there been a year when Cam, I don't think there, when's the last time a defensive tackle led the Steelers in sacks? I bet you. I know, because even the years Cam's had double digit sack years, but those were in the midst of the Watt prime where he was at, you know, 17, 22, whatever it was. So I don't think there's ever
1: been. When's the last time the Steelers didn't have anybody get to double digits? Because I just looked at, I forgot. Highsmith was 9.5. He didn't get to 10 last year. So, like, no double digit sack getters on a team that is literally almost bringing two or three to the table that has double digit sacks on a season.
0: But it was, the Steelers were back up amongst the league. It was 15 different players had a sack for the Steelers last year.
1: They were spreading it around.
0: Yeah, there was a lot of
1: it. Ramsey had like two in a game, right?
0: Yeah, Ramsey had three for the season. I mean, remember Derek Harmon's a sneaky dark horse in this discussion.
1: To lead the sacks?
0: Yes. I don't think it's going to happen.
1: Well, if the edge rushers are down below 10, there's an opportunity for a D
0: tackle to
1: get there.
0: Yeah, if it is spread out more because, and maybe this ties into the previous question, if the snaps are more split evenly with Watt, Highsmith, and Herbig, that opens up a little more of the door. I think Derek Harmon has a double-digit sack season in his career. Well, I don't know if it'll come next year, and I don't know if 10 is going to be enough, 11, 10 and a half, you know, if it's going to be enough to lead the team. But, I'll put his name out there as at least a if I had a betting odds, I'd put him there, you know, give him a plus at the bottom, throw him a bone. He wouldn't just be part of the field. And I think one of your favorites – I think Keanu Benton is a
1: no.
0: He's not going to do it.
1: No.
0: I think he'll have more sacks this year than the past. I think
1: good. He should.
0: He's not going to play the nose, and I think that this staff will use him a little bit differently. I think. And remember, last year he had 5.5 sacks coming from the nose mostly. That ain't nothing to shake a stick at. But this is all
1: give him an extension.
0: This is all distracting from. It's going to be an edge rusher. It's one of the three. And I'm going to go back to Mr. Old Reliable. I think DJ Watt will have a bounce back year and lead the team in sacks.
1: 3.5 sacks last year for Cam Hayward. That is, and that was 8 in 2024 for him. He had 10.5 in 22, 10 in 21. He had 12 as career high in 2017. That's a lot of sacks coming from that position. So Cam Hayward may be a sneaky dark horse, although didn't seem that last year provided any evidence to him being a double-digit sack guy again this year. Another spin. Will Aaron Donald come out of retirement and play for the Los Angeles Rams?
0: At this point, it seems to me there's way too much
2: momentum, right?
0: Even before the Garrett thing, and people were sleuthing that I wasn't sleuthing, but I wasn't paying attention. I'm sorry to Aaron Donald's Instagram feed. Three or four days before the trade,
2: it every day
0: that he put out whatever the music was, the lyrics were something like "I'm not done yet" or whatever it was.
1: And he did this lift where he had dumbbells that had to weigh 90,000 pounds each,
0: of course.
1: And he like curled his legs up into the fetal position so they were off of the bench press, like they weren't stable on the ground, and he was that's all arms. I mean, there's no base there. It's just all arms just pumping this. There's another great video that somebody did where Donald was at the pool and he had a water, like a water jug, like at the water cooler at the offices, and he held it from the neck while it was full, and like it was at a pool, so it wasn't like he was wasting water. He scooped an empty one up and filled it, and he held it outward, Chris, and just balanced it as the water drained. That's incredibly hard to do. Mm-hmm. And it was funny, some guy like did a little like cut into the video and was like, "You think you're special, Aaron Donald? Watch this." And he did it, and he was just like falling all over the place, and like the bottle was tipping over and hitting him in the head, and he was like, "Ain't that special, Aaron?" Because like after the water went down, he was able to finally hold it upright. Like, he's a freak of nature still. He is a specimen still as far as a human being is concerned. There's no doubt about it, he's in the shape physically to play, but football shape is a different beast entirely, because you can look the part cosmetically, and he does, but getting in those car crashes 40, 50 times a game, 17 times a year, that's a different story.
0: And he is still he's 2 years younger than Cam Hayward, who's still made All-Pro last year, right? So Cam Hayward made All-Pro at age 36. Aaron Donald's at age 35.
1: And Donald was aging gracefully, too, right? Like, the bottom was falling out, so he retired. He retired at the top of the game.
0: And this ties into the Steelers or whatever, and I'm sure, I imagine now there's enough smoke to the fire that, he's a guest of Pitt, I guess, technically. He literally is named after him. Last season, I'll just say, I don't think I'm saying anything, because again, he wasn't a retired player. He's playing for Pitt. He was a freak. We would walk into the media, he'd be there working out in the indoor facility.
1: Oh, yeah. He's a proud Pitt man. He comes back all the time.
0: And it wasn't just him showing there just, kissing babies and shaking hands. You know what I'm trying to say? But he was like glad-handing that he was actually working out, and like you'd see him doing things. So he kept himself in shape. Now, was that because explicitly thinking of a return down the line? Maybe just keep that door open. Maybe just like
1: he's just James Harrison, right? Yeah, still stays in crazy good shape.
0: And when you ask James about that, he said, "I just want to look good." That's what he would say. He's
1: part of it, right?
0: Yes, I'm sure. That's what it is. So that's the way I kind of wrote off.
1: Because look, guys like Harrison and Donald became addicted to lifting weights, too. Yeah, there's no question about that. I actually saw a story, too. Now, I think this is a little BS-y and a little bit of, let's get some good PR out there. But after Garrett did his introductions and stuff yesterday, he found a Rams staffer and was like, "Hey, where's the weight room? Can I get in and get a lift in the gym?" Okay, first of all, that's just, too good to be true, to be honest with you. Oh, he was out there grinding even the day he signed it. Or he pulled up his new Rams jersey and was an LA Ram. But he's addicted to lifting weights. So I actually do kind of believe that he did that. Like, these guys are weirdly addicted to the bench press.
0: Yeah. And so Donald retired at 32. And there was always, when you retire at 32 and you're a first team All Pro the year you retire and you're one of the greatest to ever do it, there's always going to be speculation you're taking 1 year off.
1: Coming back, yeah.
0: So you take 1 year off. Okay. But then once he got into the second year off, so then you're 2 years removed. And then he did that. He got the Pitt retired his number, am I right?
1: Pitt retired his number last year. And I cried.
0: I don't know if Penn Hills did. Did the Rams like honor him?
1: I think the Rams did retire his number too.
0: Yeah. He went through like that stay. I'm like, okay, well, he's done. That's in my.
1: Especially with the NFL thing happens. Like, college, that happens all the time to current NFLers.
0: That's true.
1: But yeah,
0: that's true.
1: But the NFL thing and the honoring of the Rams, that's kind of a signal.
0: Yeah, so I thought that was...
1: Does he have to go up to the rafters himself and rip the jersey down if he wants to come back?
0: Well, they do the... Maybe, does he have a son?
1: Like he's King Kong, on the rafters, like,
0: they pulled it down from the Raptors when he came back. I don't know. But
1: Captain America, when the guy, Stan Lee, I think, is actually the cameo in Winter Soldier. I'm getting really nerdy here, Chris. Yeah, he's on patrol at the Smithsonian, and all of a sudden the Captain America costume's gone. What happened? Well, Steve Rogers broke in and took that damn thing back for himself. Like, they're going to show up to SoFi one day and say, where's 99? It's not up there anymore. Well, that's because Aaron Donald came in after hours and he snagged that bad boy back, and he's on the field.
0: There he is. Yes, it's well, I saw the Green Lantern reference. See, I'm getting geeky. I can do this, but I saw it on like when the helmet's talking to not the Green Lantern.
1: That's the Green Goblin. You screwed it up. Spider-Man.
0: See, I lost my. Now I just
1: Spider-Man. Yes,
0: Spider-Man. Yes, the Green Goblin. Sorry, I knew it was wrong when I started to say it. It wasn't green. Yeah, the Green.
1: Who
0: Goblin.
1: Was the mask talking to? Who though? What was the reference for?
0: Okay, the Green Goblin's talking to William Dafoe.
1: Yeah, no, I know that, but like in this scenario, like what was it? Like,
0: well, it was saying like Aaron Donald wants to retire. Like he's calling him back.
1: He's like,
0: I'm happy in my life. Yeah, yes, exactly. That's what
1: you want another ring. Yes. Do it. He's like, stop it, please.
0: I'm enjoying myself.
1: My wife and kids.
0: Yes. Yes.
1: I think he's coming back.
0: Yeah,
1: to answer the question.
0: Yeah, there's been way too much at this point.
1: Maybe not initially at the start of the season, but I think at some point he's coming back. Like yeah. He's going to be an LA Ram this year, and that's not fair. It really isn't. How are they going to be able to work that out cap-wise? Because you know he's going to be like, I'll play for $1 million. And that's just BS.
0: Yeah, that's it's all, the point where we talked about last segment and teetering on evil empire, like super team here. If he comes back, then it's almost the point where it's almost a lot – there's a lot of pressure on the Rams now. Right?
1: Oh, they have to win. I think they have to win now. Anyway.
0: Yeah, and if they don't, yeah, that's true.
1: So add Donald just more.
0: Like them getting the title game and losing is going to be a total
1: enough failure. Yep.
0: You know, it's crazy to say, but that's the what they're reaching.
1: You
0: at this
1: were
0: point.
1: The NFC runner-up last year, and you were in that game, had a puncher's chance to go to the Super Bowl and probably win the Super Bowl last year. You added an All-Pro corner and the reigning Defensive Player of the Year. And then the maybe greatest defensive player ever is also going to come off his couch and join you. You really have no excuse. You have to win the Super Bowl.
0: It really is ridiculous. I'm just looking at this Football Reference page.
1: And you know, Donald?
0: Yeah. AP1. Like, first team All-Pro. Literally, what is it? 9 of the 10 years he played was first team All-Pro.
1: And we talk about this on the show, too. Like, the fooling that these front offices did to themselves in the year that Donald was drafted. Because this wasn't like out of nowhere, right? He was the best defensive player in college at Pitt on a team that was like 7-5. He was still dominating. Oh, but those arms are just so short. I don't think they're going to translate to the NFL. Well, 12, 13, I forget exactly where he went. You look like idiots as far as you're concerned, because there's no way he shouldn't have been 1-1 that year. I don't care. I don't even need to look at who was 1-1. Aaron Donald should have been.
0: I'll never forget, because I was covering high school sports when he was in high school at Penn Hills. And there were initially, if I recall, and I could be getting this wrong, but he committed to like one of the MAC schools.
1: He did not get that much recruit.
0: Yeah. And I'll give credit to Mike White's probably not listening, but Mike White said he came in. He's like, I'm telling you, this Donald kid at Penn Hills is way better than everybody thinks. He's going to be really, really, really good. I'm like, okay, whatever. Enjoy Kent State. I don't, you know what I'm saying? Because, you know, you hear that sometimes about high school kids. They dominate a high school game, especially a defensive tackle. You know, if you're the D1, even, you know, MAC level, you're going to face your lower teams in the conference and just push people around.
1: Yeah.
0: But he said, no, I'm serious. He's going to be much better than
1: yeah.
0: I don't think he thought he was going to be literally like
1: the greatest player ever. Maybe.
0: Yes. It's wild to think of how good, but yeah, and he went to Pitt, and you know, some of those, man, he dominates them in Pitt some of those games.
1: Oh, he's insane. I'll never forget, there was a Georgia Tech game where they couldn't block him. They just had no answer for him whatsoever.
0: Was he the one that tackled the quarterback and the running back?
1: That was a Duke game. Yeah. Against Duke, he tackled both the quarterback and the running back at the exact same time.
0: He's
1: a freak of absolute nature. He was picked 13th overall by the Rams in the year that Jadeveon Clowney was the number one pick for the Houston Texans. I think Houston would have liked to have that one back. So Aaron Donald is certainly, you know, back to your point too about the Penn Hills thing. I remember he wrote an article in the Players Tribune recently when he did retire, and he referenced that, like, all the work that he put in, and no one was calling, like, no contract offers, just Pitt, your hometown kid. And he was like, bet. I wanted to play for my hometown anyway. I'm a hometown guy. Let's go make the most out of this. Like, and he really, really heaped a ton of praise on Wants that in that article too. Just like, as a guy who believed in him and saw something in him, as you just referenced, when no other real big schools did, that dude would have been the best player on Alabama's defense in the Saban era. Like, he was the GOAT. So I think he does come back, to answer the Wheels question. I think he will be an LA Ram this year. Chris and I come back. We're going to do a little ranking here of edge rushers for the Steelers in this century. So we'll talk about that to wrap up the show on the Steelers Blitz on Steelers Nation Radio, part of the Steelers Audio Network.
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2: 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John Stallworth.
29: I often ask myself and even ask guys I play with him about the Steeler type player. Did we draft those type players, or would they come into the environment and become immersed in an environment and it becomes a part of him? I don't know which one it was, but I think that the fact that we blended so well together as a team, that we went through some difficult times as a team, helped us. You know, people look at those years that we won the Super Bowls over that 6 or 7 year span, they think everything was all rosy, but we had issues. We were just tight enough, close enough to get through that. We had the leadership and on the field and within the coaching staff to get over things like that, to get through those difficult situations. When you play, you don't think about history. You think about today. and what you got to do today. You don't think about what's going to happen after you're gone, how this team is going to be looked at, or how you're going to be looked at years from now. You think about today and doing the job you have to do today and being the best you could possibly be today. I was drafted in the fourth round, and I got a phone call, I think, from Myron Cope, and to tell me I'd been drafted by the Steelers. And Myron asked me a few questions, and that was it. I mean, there was, you know, I hung the phone up, and I called my mom and told her I'd been drafted. Looking back on it, kind of comical that it would be Myron Cope that gave me a call.
3: And right down the middle of the field went John Stallworth.
29: The personal relationships, I think, stand out in my mind more than anything. Those relationships built with teammates and friends and things that you grow from and you learn from. Those are the big moments. Those are the times that when I think back over 14 years in Pittsburgh, those are things that readily come to mind.
4: The Steelers Legend Series on SNR.
1: Well, the identity of the current Pittsburgh Steelers team is certainly the edge rushers. That's pretty much been put to bed any debate as far as that's concerned after the signing of Nick Herbig. Those three are really the face of your team, especially on the defensive side of the football. And really, edge rushers have been such a face of the Steelers for such a long time, Chris. And you put together a list of some guys going back to the 2000s, and there's just a plethora of dominant pass rushers, defensive player of the year pass rushers, important players that maybe you forgot about that have been elite ish kind of pass rushers for a short period of time. It's been an embarrassment of riches since the 2000s when it comes to the edge rushing position.
0: Yeah, the 25 years, I mean, you got, again, two guys that won defensive player of the year in the NFL, and T.J. Watt and James Harrison. T.J. Watt certainly is going to be a Hall of Famer, and James Harrison, I think James Harrison will probably get there.
1: I think he might
0: there.
1: Be in, too.
0: Yeah, at some point here.
1: Even if he has to wait till like that veteran committee portion of it. Like,
0: yeah, it might take a little bit. He's not a slam dunk, of course.
1: For the best play in Super Bowl history, though.
0: Like, yeah, yeah, and again, a defensive that one season. That arguably, even though Watt like broke the sack record, I mean, if you go by, because Harrison, during that one isolated season, he's not a better player than Watt by any means, or didn't have a better career. But that one season might be better even than an individual season. What a Joey Porter's in your Hall of Honor, and you know he's you know distant, you know, at least third at the very best. Lamar, again, talking about a short period of time, Lamar Woodley, we've talked about that, the prime he had.
1: He burned really bright.
0: Yes, it didn't have a long career, and his playoff resume might be the best of any Steelers edge rusher, certainly over this past quarter century. Remember, he had two sacks every game he played.
1: First round pick, I believe, of Mike Tomlin's era, too.
0: Second round pick. Yes, because Timmons was the first. But yeah, you got two.
1: That's right. But what a top two picks for your era,
0: yes,
1: right? Timmons and Woodley.
0: Yeah, you started out with those two, and they were big parts of.
1: Timmons was so underrated, man.
0: Yeah, he played. It was almost a decade's worth. And yeah, he was more. He was drafted. A lot of people thought he was going to be an edge rusher. And that was sort
1: Timmons.
0: Of. Yeah, in terms of that was sort of, I think globally, as they say, Mel Kiper was Todd. Timmons going to come off the edge.
1: Cornell, Florida State, more of an edge rusher. I really think that he's going to have the speed and the bend to get to the quarterback. Don't know about him in coverage. Play off-ball linebacker might not be the best thing for him at the NFL level. That was pretty good.
0: That was good. I knew it. They put it up on
1: I
0: the
1: felt team. Myself while I was in it.
0: Yeah, you became character. I would leave here.
1: I'll tell you something,
0: like,
1: Chris.
0: Tom. I'm like, who's Tom?
1: Florida State kid. Put a lot of snaps there for the Seminoles. A lot of high leverage positions.
0: You're like a character actor. You become him. You're gonna go home and just like you talk to your wife and your kids and be like, what do you want?
1: I know you want to have a piece of ice cream before bedtime, but you can't. You had one earlier today. Maybe a popsicle. You know, it's a little fruit flavored. It's a little more healthier for you. Or at least I can talk myself into that. I got to stop. I'll do this all day.
0: Just all what's he eat for breakfast? Oh, that pumpkin pie.
1: Pumpkin a nice pie. Little piece of whipped cream on top with the pumpkin pie. It's great.
0: Anyway, back to the task at hand here. But you want now Herbig will now enter this discussion, I imagine, in terms of because you're going to make this investment. He's going to play more. He's going to be here. He's going to have a 8 or 9 year career as a Steeler, at very least, right? Or at least a longer career. So now he gets to be part of this talk. And you know we just cut off at 2000. Yeah, but for that, with the Greg Lloyds, the Kevin Greens, the Jason Gildens, and of course you got the Jack Ham if you want to, and get real and those types of players from eras before we were even born.
1: Jack Ham's not really like an edge rusher, if you will. But
0: yeah,
1: arguably the greatest outside linebacker ever.
0: Yeah, it's right, edge rusher. No, but yeah, right, yes. If you're going pure by outside OLB, linebacker. Yeah.
1: He changed that position,
0: yes,
1: man.
0: Yes, exactly. So that could be about however, you know, different era and everything else.
1: But I knew you would agree with that.
0: Oh, Penn come State on, guy, yeah. I mean, you know, that's why Joey Porter Jr. got an extension, and, you know, Pat Freiermuth is great, and Drew Aller's going to be the future. Truth. Yeah, all that, But yeah, if you break it down, I mean, I guess TJ has to be, in terms of if you're going this sample size, again, he won one defensive player of the year, should have won two, was a finalist in the top three 4 years in a row.
1: He's been a runner-up twice, I think.
0: Yeah, so he actually
1: should have won three, because the Stephon Gilmore year, he probably should have had that.
0: Yeah, the Stephon Gilmore was that. I mean, he lost out to
1: I actually am more egregiously mad at Gilmore than the Garrett year, to be honest with you, because Garrett's dominant. I get that.
0: Yeah, when
1: Gilmore was so random.
0: A lot of times when the DB wins it, there's a randomness to just collecting interceptions. Like, there are years you can have that are better as a shutdown corner that maybe you won't get recognized. You need to have some stats.
1: You can get a touchdown. Champ Bailey was getting picks. You know what I mean?
0: Yeah, you got to have some to be able to win this award, just the nature of it, right? You can't say, although I say that, and Aaron Donald kept winning it without leading, you know, I guess he probably did lead at least once or twice in sacks coming from the interior.
1: Yeah,
0: which
1: but he's a defensive tackle, so it's different. Yeah, I know. But he also did get 21 here.
0: But so Aaron Donald, one of the years that TJ finished second, or maybe it was third, he was a finalist.
1: Donald was there.
0: So that's part of it too. But it is in the Steelers. There's always almost like a duo too. You go back to Lloyd and Kevin Green. Again, this is kind of, at least that's where, like, my life or not my life.
1: Yeah.
0: That's what I remember first. Then you had the Gilden, and I mean, there was Porter and Higgins for a little bit.
1: Higgins and Gilden and Porter, yeah. Like, they all kind of blended in there together. And Porter had Harrison a couple of running mates. Harrison Woodley was so good. Now Watt and Highsmith.
0: Yeah, throw Arthur Motes in there. Formerly in this
1: Don't
0: chair.
1: Cross the moats.
0: This literal chair, right?
1: Can still feel his presence.
0: Which, yes. And then the Bud Dupree kind of was the transition to get to the Highsmith and Watt era.
1: Tandem. You know, if you had to rank them from the 2000s, I think Watt and Harrison are your 1-2, right?
0: Yeah.
1: And there's a little bit of a debate maybe there. Purely just ranking based on the individual performances, you'd go with Watt. Like, if you don't take the team resume... if you take that out of this equation, then I think Watt's one and Harrison's two. But I could get argued into Harrison being one.
0: Yeah,
1: too.
0: I mean, three Super Bowl appearances, two Super Bowl rings.
1: Got the depoy too. Yeah. Big play in the Super Bowl.
0: Yeah, that's right. They wouldn't have won this.
1: But that's your 1-2. Number three is a little bit different. It might be PZ Senior as your number three since the 2000s.
0: Yeah, we kind of forget because it's been so long now to have that. Woodley's, if Woodley would have played
1: maybe like two more years at the level he did, then he'd be a slam dunk three.
0: Yeah, but longevity has to matter for something, right?
1: Yeah, like Woodley's never getting into the Hall of Honor, Senior is firmly in there.
0: Yeah, and that's just part of it. I mean, and he played, what was it, 8 seasons for the Steelers and came back, and then, of course, and sired a son who is now one of the
1: best players on the team. Yeah.
0: So that didn't factor in, but we'll throw that in there too. And, you know, and it's weird because Highsmith is always the Robin to Watt. And we'll see how much, you know, as we talked in the first couple segments, maybe he won't be here much longer either. I don't know. I guess at this point we don't know for sure. But, I mean, Highsmith's been such a solid kind of, you know, I don't say not splashy. I mean, he didn't have the 20, he didn't break the record like his running mate did. So it'll never be that. But, you know, Highsmith, you know, all of a sudden now, what's he at? 7 years as a Steeler. This year, I mean,
1: he's creeping up towards the top 10 as far as sacks are concerned for a Pittsburgh Steeler as well. That'll do it for us on today's edition of The Blitz. We'll be back again on Friday. Probably a lot more Nick Herbig stuff to talk about then. Ain't going away. And we can recap Steelers mini camp, which will have been wrapped up by the time we crack these microphones again on Friday. He's Chris Adamski. I'm Tom Opperman. It's been the Steelers Blitz on Steelers Nation Radio, part of the Steelers Audio Network.
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14: Active pass. Lamar in trouble and taken down. Nick Herbig with the sack inside the 35-yard line. And Acrisure Stadium has erupted.
15: Good afternoon, Steeler Nation. It's The Drive on the Steelers Audio Network. Wes Schuler and Matt Williamson with you here for the next 2 hours on this Wednesday, where Matt, once again, we have been blessed by the content gods.
16: Yeah, stuff's happening.
15: I love it.
16: So, yeah.
15: I know that it's going to dry up here.
16: It is going to dry up
15: sooner
16: soon,
15: rather
16: but
15: than
16: still.
15: Later, but we'll take the gravy train while we can get it.
16: Yeah. I mean, even like Drake London signing. I mean, like, there's a lot of stuff going on around the league
15: I've
16: right now.
15: I got that on the list of things to talk about today. But number one, of course, you hear the Nick Herbig sack highlight there, played by producer Nathan to bring us in. And of course, that is because Nick Herbig and the Steelers yesterday agreed on a 4-year, $100 million extension that includes $42 million guaranteed for the young Pittsburgh pass rusher.
16: I love it. I know a lot of people, you know, the negative I've gotten is how could you invest that much in one position? Or, you know, once again, the Steelers are at the top of the league in defensive spending. The second part, I understand the criticism. I mean, it's going to

0: And that's the bottom line. And I gave it some thought, too, since seeing the contract negotiations and, you know, about $20 million a year, you know, that if he were to hit the open market, even if he was a backup, or if he would hit the open market this offseason, he would have been
1: closer to 30.
0: I think it'd be closer to 30. I think it'd be every bit of 25. You know, like I was looking, I didn't look at Oway's contract, but people might remember Oway. He was first round pick out of Penn State that the Ravens traded to the Chargers, and he keeps getting better and better. You know, he didn't have a sack at Penn State, but he's an ultra athlete. And then he hits the open market and he signs for like 26, 27, I think it is. I'd give Herbig more than him.
1: A little bit more than that.
0: Yeah. I mean, he's going to be in that neighborhood. So the cap keeps going up, folks. I mean, you have a loaded position room at a spot where everybody covets. I mean, the one thing that is interesting to me, and I'm not an economist by any stretch, but since COVID, this cap has gone up every year, of course, drastically.
1: Pretty significantly.
0: And a lot of our listeners, I know we have new ones, so I'm going to bring this up again because I haven't talked about it for months, are like, man, some of these contracts are crazy lately. They sound like they're crazy. But if you look at it incrementally, you know, like what percentage of cap.
1: And that's what really matters.
0: That's all that matters. I mean, since COVID, the only position besides quarterback that's keeping up with the cap growth is edge defenders. You know, like people are like, man, safeties are making more than ever. Yeah, they are, but it's still a less percentage of the cap than the cap's going up. I mean, people don't look at it from that light. Like, man, everybody's getting big raises. Yes, they are, but they're not getting more
1: percentage
0: of cap. That
1: money has to
0: cap.
1: Go somewhere.
0: Right, exactly.
1: This league is so flush with cash, they almost don't know what to do with
0: That's the thing, right. And you don't let good guys go because there's so much money going around, right.
1: And I realize that this is the Steelers Audio Network and who our bosses and everything are, but just as a fan, would you rather have that money going to owners and executives or to the players that are out on the field?
0: Right.
1: That's where no one ever complains about the executives and the owners and the people up top making all the money. But as soon as it's somebody on the field, whoa, $100 million
0: wow,
1: for a guy who's
0: a
1: never
0: He's
1: been
0: a backup.
1: It is a lot. $100 million is a bleep ton of money.
0: Yes.
1: But within the confines of a salary cap and what they're paying him, and that is, I think, fair value for a guy that is turning into one of the best pass rushers in the National Football League.
0: I mean, I don't think he's a tier one guy. I mean, the Garretts, the Parsons,
1: those guys.
0: But I think he's right behind. And on a per snap basis, he can take the Pepsi Challenge against anybody.
1: Yes.
0: You know what I mean? Like, with all respect to Highsmith and Watt, even Watt, if I had to put a chip down on 3rd and 8 and I get one guy to put on the field to save my life to get a sack, it's Herbig on this team. And he'd be high in the league. Yeah, I mean, one snap to win the game for you or seal the deal or win the Super Bowl, you know, when you need a sack or you need a hurry, he's my pick from this team.
1: I know a lot of our listeners, they hear the term analytics or advanced stats next-gen stats, right? And they kind of plug their ears and na-na-na-na-boo-boo, I can't hear you.
0: I don't want to hear about pressure rate.
1: All those things.
0: Yeah, yeah.
1: And I think you and I both, we are in between.
0: Especially on some of them.
1: We still want to watch the game and evaluate with our eyeballs, but any other tools and metrics and numbers that you can get is useful data.
0: Oh, yeah.
1: And, man, when you look into that data, his pass rush win rate, which is, I'm going to be careful when I say, can't say that too fast or you'll mess it up, pass rush win rate is amongst the best in the National Football League. A lot of people who do, whether it's NFL Network, Pro Football Focus, whatever the case may be, like people like our friend Cynthia Freeland, like they will, people who look at the game analytically will tell you he's one of the best, he's one of the most successful pass rushers in the NFL.
0: Yes.
1: Albeit in a smaller sample size, not a tiny sample
0: size. It's not tiny though,
1: it's
0: right.
1: It's just smaller than Myles Garrett or TJ Watt or
0: Micah. Watt plays 1,100 snaps or whatever, right.
1: But to me, obviously, Matt, this raises a bunch of questions that we'll get into, but it all begins for me with, I think, the first thing that you said. When you draft guys like Nick Herbig, develop guys like Nick Herbig, potentially haven't even quite hit their prime yet, could still get better like Nick Herbig.
0: I almost said that, and I'm like, maybe he can get better. Right.
1: In sports, it almost never ends up being better for you to let guys like that walk.
0: Right.
1: And when the Joey Porter Jr. contract number comes across the timeline here in the next month or two, people are going to go, holy crap, that's $150 million or, you know, whatever, $120, $130 million, whatever it ends up being.

0: You don't let those guys get away. Darnell Washington. I mean,
1: he's going to make a decent buck, too.
0: Even someone like Spencer Anderson, who's not nearly in the $100 million market. But when you draft guys like this and they show that they're capable, and all those guys that I just named, Herbig and Joey Porter Jr., obviously on a different level than Darnell Washington, than Spencer Anderson. But you get what I'm saying.
1: But when everyone gets so excited the day after the draft or as the draft happens. This is why you want Max to turn into that guy.
0: Exactly,
1: you know,
0: right.
1: Be the highest paid right tackle in the league.
0: And we've already said that we might have to have some tough conversations with the offensive line in the next year or two here of, wow, these guys are all really good, and we can't pay all five of them big money across the offensive line. But I hope that's a problem that you have.
1: Yeah, hitting on picks.
0: Developing, yeah. And so,
1: Herbie's the best example you could ask for. You know, right.
0: To me, this is what you want. You want the guys that you draft, particularly a fourth rounder.
1: Yeah, you can start out as like a core special teamer.
0: To turn into a big ticket item, and that's what Nick Herbig is, man. He's a big ticket item in a league where, other than quarterback play, I think you could argue pass rusher is the next premium thing that you're looking for.
1: Yeah, and the biggest thing I can reiterate is if he were on the open market, it would be at least 10 or 20% more. I mean, at least. I mean, you get four teams bidding on him.
0: Some people have already pointed out, well, now he's making more money than Alex Highsmith. How does that make Alex Highsmith feel? That's the business.
1: That's the business.
0: You know how many quarterbacks are making more money than Patrick Mahomes right now?
1: Right, right, right.
0: Because he signed his extension 3 years ago.
1: Right.
0: It's all about who's next.
1: Yeah. I can't comment on how Highsmith feels, and I think everyone knows he's not at practice today or whatever, you know. Well, he isn't at practice today.
0: Yes, but according to Bert Lawton, that was because of an illness, not because of anything else. Yes.
1: Right. But all these athletes know this. I mean, the day Highsmith signed his contract, people were like, why is that guy making more than me? I'm more accomplished than Highsmith. It's like, no, he just signed it later, you know?
0: Exactly right.
1: Yeah.
0: And, you know, first non-quarterback in NFL history to land a $100 million deal without starting an entire season. I understand why jumps off the page.
1: Right.
0: But it's also, he hasn't started an entire season, yes, but he's started plenty of games for the Steelers. Highsmith and Watt have missed time over the last few years. And I think
1: his value is obvious to anyone listening.
0: And you know what?
1: I feel like we're defending the signing.
0: If he's a stock, I think that price is only going to go up.
1: I do too.
0: Did you pay a nice price for that stock? Absolutely. Mm-hmm. But if you would have waited another year, or if you would have had to bid for that stock on the open market, you would have ended up paying more.
1: I mean, if the other option is save the $20 million, give it to somebody else, which you would do, and you get a third round comp pick. No,
0: unless that somebody else is a Ben Roethlisberger level franchise quarterback.
1: Right.
0: I'm sticking with what we got.
1: Yeah, you don't let those guys go.
0: Average. Oh, go ahead.
1: No. I was saying the league is set up because it's so wealthy right now that dudes like that on their first contract don't hit the open market because they would get a boatload.
0: And I know our listeners, especially this time of year, are smart football fans, and they know this. But there's a really good chance that you and I are sitting here in off season of 2028, 2 years from now, and we're going, man, that you still have Herbig for three more years. He's
1: 14 sacks last year.
0: And his contract kind of looks like a bargain now.
1: Yeah, right.
0: And you can look at Patrick Mahomes' contract now and be like, that kind of looks like a bargain.
1: They all do. Right. Cam going to be on the books? Is Watt going to be on the books? I'm talking like 2-3 years down the road, you know?
0: Exactly right.
1: Right. Who's getting after the quarterback?
0: And obviously now, though, it is a loaded edge rusher room, both in terms of name and production and salary. In terms of average annual value at the position, okay?
1: Okay.
0: TJ Watt is fourth in the league. Nick Herbig now 16th. Hmm. And Alex Highsmith 26th. Man, that feels like a hell of a bargain for Alex Highsmith.
1: Yeah.
0: To be the 26th highest paid edge rusher.
1: That's what jumps off the page out of that conversation.
0: Yes.
1: And frankly, for a guy that signed yesterday, there aren't 15 edge rushers I'd take over Herbig.
0: I don't think there are.
1: You know, I mean,
0: we could come up definitely with a list, but I don't know about 15.
1: League,
0: it is.
1: Right.
0: It is.
1: I mean, certainly not for one snap. Maybe for 60 snaps, I could come up with 15.
0: Well, and especially
1: but
0: when
1: they're
0: you
1: not
0: going to
1: ask them to play 60 snaps.
0: And especially when you consider, like, would we take Myles Garrett over Nick Herbig for this year? Yeah, absolutely.
1: Right.
0: But Myles Garrett's 31. Herbig's 25.
1: Right.
0: I mean, that's a 6-year difference.
1: To your point, 2 years from now, you might be like,
0: 2 years from now, he might be the 28th highest paid edge rusher, and he might be the 8th best in the league.
1: Yeah.
0: Like something like that.
1: Oh, he's got 3 years in a row, double-digit sacks.
0: Yes.
1: Yeah. And, by the way, I wanted to mention this, too. I don't think he'll ever be a great run defender, but he certainly has improved setting the edge, and I don't think he's a weak run defender anymore. He's not the biggest
0: guy. I don't know
1: guy.
0: If he'll ever be TJ or Alex right. in that role, but he has certainly improved, and what if he takes another step forward this year in that department?
1: Yep, and I do think that's a huge reason Sawyer was drafted, and the year before that, that he traded for Preston Smith, is if, again, this is going back 6 months, a year ago or whatever, that if Watt or Highsmith were to get injured, you feel so comfortable putting Herbig out there.
0: Absolutely.
1: But I just don't know that I want him out there 99% of the snaps. I'd like Sawyer to be out there once in a while mm-hmm. and run situations to spell him, you know?
0: I think I'd say that about anybody.
1: Right.
0: But
1: I mean,
0: yes.
1: Watt plays a ridiculous amount of snaps, you know, to his credit.
0: Matt, so then, you know, I think the big question for a lot of people is, what does this mean for TJ Watt and Alex Highsmith? Is Herbig still going to be the proverbial sixth man off the bench, if you will?
1: Yeah.
0: Or is there a possibility that the Steelers could be, you know, I think it's a fair conversation to have at this point of, are the phone lines unplugged and the Steelers are hell-bent on getting to Latrobe with these three, and obviously September mm-hmm. when the Atlanta Falcons roll into Acrisure Stadium to start the regular season with these three? Or would the phone lines now be open? Would you be potentially listening to offers for Highsmith or Watt at this point?
1: Watt's contract, considering his age and the season he had, isn't worth the move, and I don't think you'd get enough back. You know, like, you'd get like a third or fourth round pick. It wouldn't be a Garrett situation.
0: You don't think there's like a Detroit Lions or a Chicago Bears that would look at TJ and go, that guy could put us over the top?
1: Yes, but his contract's really prohibitive just the way it's structured.
0: He's the fourth highest, you know, value for edge rusher in the league right now.
1: And maybe, not that he was bad last year, I'm not implying that, but I'm comparing him to like the elite. Maybe if he were to show, but this rarely happens to the Steelers either, that at the trade deadline they only have two wins or something like that, but Watt looks like the defensive player of the year again, which I don't think's crazy to think that he could be at that level again in his life, then the Lions are like, we'll give you a first round pick for him. Yeah, because we're going to go with the Super Bowl with Hutchinson.
0: Yeah.
1: Or, you know, maybe. But I do think, and we were asked this many times going into the draft, you know, who is the Steeler most likely to get traded? And I'm not talking about like the 11th offensive lineman
0: sure,
1: that wasn't going to make
0: sure,
1: the team
0: sure.
1: or Mason Rudolph. And I thought it was Highsmith, you know. But, and I'm not going to run from this conversation, you know, I've talked about it before the draft. I'm like, if you offered me a 2 going into the draft, he has had some injury issues. He's not the youngest guy in the world. He's worth every bit of that to the Lions.
0: Still
1: Eagles.
0: Has 2 more years left on his deal. So
1: yeah, and he's had some injuries. I would listen. To me, that gets you to the table. We can have a conversation for a second. The problem is the draft's already come and gone, and I don't want to go in with Sawyer, Herbig, Watt.
0: That's a very good point. As much
1: sudden,
0: as you would love to add a second round pick for 2027,
1: yeah.
0: You'd be a little light in the loafers at that at a key position
1: at
0: group
1: a key position.
0: For this year.
1: Now you're heavy in the loafers, really heavy in the loafers, but it's a good position to be heavy in the
0: it
1: loafers.
0: It is.
1: And I assume, and this sounds like a criticism of the last staff, getting those three on the field's not as easy as it looks. You know, it really isn't. You don't just throw your best 11 out there. This isn't basketball.
0: It's
1: you know?
0: Funny. That was my topic for you in the next segment was how often are we going to see these three on the field together?
1: I'm hoping they're, I mean, I'm sure Mr. Rooney, Omar, et cetera, that just wrote this check.
0: Well, they're
1: saying,
0: have had that conversation.
1: Right. He's not going to be a 20 snap a game player.
0: Hey, Patrick
1: but it's
0: Graham,
1: easier
0: what
1: said
0: do you
1: than
0: think
1: done to put
0: three?
1: Them out there.
0: It is. We've seen a little bit of it in the past.
1: Mm-hmm. Yeah, they have had done, and they did some of it like when Ingram was here mm-hmm. and, you know.
0: I wonder if that's a potential big wrinkle that we'll see in the defense this season. Because you and I have said this many times, and we'll continue to say it. I'm sure we'll say it a million times in July and August when we're out in Latrobe. But I really think that this Steelers defense could look a lot different in how they deploy their 11.
1: Almost everybody, yeah.
0: I mean, and I think it'll look a lot different in week 1, in week 4, in week 9, in week 14. And could a big part of that be Patrick Graham going, oh, yeah, I can get all three of those. Yeah, we got those three on the field for 4 or 5 snaps a game together last year. I could get them on the field for 14, 15 snaps a game together.
1: That's progress. Because one of the things prohibiting them, and there's a lot of defensive ends that in a NASCAR package, you put them over the guard or over the center.
0: We're going real fast and real left.
1: You know, like the Giants did that against Brady. Like Tuck and Strahan could bump in.
0: They would just wreck offensive lines.
1: And they were just speed, speed, speed. You don't want to use Watt, Herbig, or Highsmith that way. You know, they're all edge guys. All of them could play off the ball a little. Mm-hmm. You know, they can dance around on the second level, or you could have an overload to one side or something along those lines. And I think Graham will be really good at devising those. But back to something you kind of touched on, and because we mentioned it yesterday, you know, like, we were chatting about, like, if there's only four defensive backs on the field, who do you think they're going to be? Or if they have a five-man front and nickel, are they going to take Peyton Wilson off the field?
0: Right.
1: You know, so, I mean, they only let you play with 11. And I think there's probably 15 names on that defense that deserve a lot of playing time.
0: Absolutely.
1: And I trust Graham probably more than even last staff to incorporate them, like you said, differently versus the Ravens than versus the Bengals, or, you know, or different alignments and things like that, too.
0: And as we've discussed this offseason, and particularly in the wake of the hiring of Patrick Graham, you know, like the Tomlinism of you have red paint, you paint the barn red.
1: Mm-hmm.
0: Patrick Graham, the last few years in Vegas, had a lot of red paint and not much else.
1: No, right.
0: Didn't have much yellow or green or blue
1: and
0: or black or white paint.
1: On Crosby, and everyone else is not fearful.
0: Now it's like you drop them into the Louvre in France, and he's got a palette with 15 different colors on it.
1: Yeah. Too many good players is not a problem.
0: I don't think any coach has ever complained about that.
1: No. Or we're paying these guys too much because they're too good.
0: Where, Matt, I think a big criticism of Mike Tomlin and Terrell Austin over the last couple of years in their defense was too static.
1: Mm-hmm.
0: Too often you're relying on your Jimmies and Joes more than X's and O's.
1: Mm-hmm.
0: And your Jimmies and Joes are really good, and it works out a lot of times. But when it doesn't,
1: right,
0: you could be a little too stubborn and unwilling to change.
1: Mm-hmm.
0: I think it's going to be the opposite. I think people are going to say, I can't pin down what Patrick Graham's trying to do on defense, because week by week it looks drastically different.
1: Yeah, and I don't know if that means Watt's going to line up against left tackles. I mean, he may still be in the same spot, but schematically they'll do a lot different, and they're going to incorporate a lot more coverages, a lot more looks, you know, safeties that are interchangeable. This is going to be a heavy Wilson game. This is going to be a heavy Sebastian Day game, you know, whatever it is. It's like, depending on your opponent.
0: This game, Jalen Ramsey's not leaving the field.
1: Yeah, yeah. Okay. And, wow, why is Dean not out there? Well, this isn't his game. Mm-hmm. You know, right. There's going to have to be some unselfishness amongst the defensive players.
0: I really think that's something that we are going to be discussing every single Monday, every single Friday on the show when we get into
1: defensive
0: September.
1: Snap counts might be a really fun Monday topic.
0: That might be a whole segment every single Monday.
1: It really could be.
0: Nick Herbig.
1: And, oh, by the way, I hate to say it, but people get hurt.
0: You know? Unfortunately, in the game of football, it's not a matter of if, it's a matter of when you're going to pick up an injury. There's no real Cal Ripken Jr. type streaks anymore in the National
1: These guys
0: Football
1: are
0: League.
1: Time.
0: Arthur Motes ended the last one in Brett Favre, you know, about 15 years ago.
1: Okay.
0: You know that was
1: I
0: Motes.
1: I don't know
0: Did
1: that
0: you
1: story.
0: Not know that?
1: Right, I was about to ask you.
0: Motes was the one who sacked Brett Favre when he was in Buffalo, and Favre was the quarterback of the Vikings. Remember
1: is
0: Favre?
1: He a Viking at this point?
0: He had that 200-some game streak, longest streak.
1: Ridiculous
0: of not missing a game. Motes was the one that sacked him and injured him caused
1: and
0: Favre to
1: the
0: miss the following week.
1: Wow,
0: Motes
1: I didn't know
0: was
1: that.
0: The one who sacked him, yeah.
1: How about that?
0: Came off the blind side and crushed Brett Favre, and Favre missed a game for the first time in 240-some, 50-some weeks, whatever it was.
1: Motesy.
0: Little Motes lore for you there. Little SNR story time here. So, yeah, you're going to need those guys. And, man, hey, congratulations to Nick Herbig. 4 years, $100 million extension. That's $100 million Herbig to each and every one of
1: maybe
0: you.
1: Maybe this is our fault, but I feel like we're defending it instead of celebrating it.
0: That's a good point.
1: You know, nobody's told us, like, we hate this signing. We just kind of spun it a little bit like
0: you and
1: this
0: I have been saying.
1: Right.
0: I don't think anyone can accuse us of being homer honks. You and I have been saying all offseason, I'm not letting Herbig go anywhere. I'm not letting Joey Porter Jr. go anywhere. I'm not letting Darnell Washington go anywhere.
1: No.
0: And you know what? I wouldn't mind giving Spencer Anderson or Dylan Cook some term on their contracts too.
1: The world will keep turning if they would leave, but those other three, those are day two picks that you are basically higher mid round picks that is why you love the draft to begin with. You know, right. It's why you get those extra comp picks and things like that.
0: Plenty to get to as we roll along here today on this Wednesday. Mike McCarthy spoke.
1: Everett's going to be that guy in
0: Absolutely.
1: 2 years. You know, right.
0: I hope a year and two for, I hope each of these next two off seasons, you and I are going, all right, you got to pay Frazier, you got to pay Faltanu, you got to pay McCormick. You know, here comes
1: this Bernard guy is going to turn into
0: or Jennings Dunker or somebody. Yeah. These are the conversations you want to be having,
1: right? And it's much easier if your quarterback is, you know, on a rookie deal.
0: Yeah, and
1: which
0: even
1: is
0: if
1: probably going to happen,
0: even if Aller or Howard hits big.
1: Still a rookie deal.
0: You're still going to have them on a rookie deal for a few years.
1: It's harder if you've got Burrow or Allen at that point. You know, remember the Ben years.
0: Mike McCarthy speaking at the conclusion of today's practice. Little discussion about this Nick Herbig contract and another day of mandatory minicamp in the books for the Pittsburgh Steelers. We'll hear what the boss had to say when we return. Wes Schuler, Matt Williamson, just getting started on a Wednesday. It is The Drive, Steelers Nation Radio on the Steelers Audio Network.
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11: You know, I was only in college for 2 years. So, you know, my first game, I was still basically a kid. And, you know, you get a chance to go out and play with the likes of, like, you know, Jerome and Cordell, and playing against the Baltimore Ravens and, you know, Ray Lewis and Rod Woodson. Like, these guys are, like, Hall of Famers. And here I am, you know, 24 months removed from graduating high school to playing with guys that I admire and that I looked up to. You know, it's an out-of-body experience because, you know, you don't know whether to go over and ask these guys for the autograph or what, because I was basically still a kid. There's nothing like Sunday morning here. You know, you can feel it and you can smell it. And like, you can't get to the locker room fast enough to put your helmet on and run out on the field and see, you know, the fans swinging those terrible towels. You know, I kind of get goosebumps just thinking about it, you know, how special it was. And, you know, there's 32 teams in this league, and I can't imagine a greater feeling, you know, running out of a tunnel. They live, eat, and breathe football here. And you don't understand it until you leave, because you think it's just normal to you because that's all that you know. Until you go somewhere and you're like, the fans are not the same, but the fans here are the best.
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0: Back on The Drive here on this Wednesday as the Steelers, another day of mandatory minicamp practice in the books. And of course, the big news of the Nick Herbig contract extension. Discussing and
1: congratulations to him, first of all.
0: Totally. I
1: mean, yeah.
0: Totally. As a fourth round draft pick, I can't imagine.
1: And imagine that feeling, right?
0: I know that we'd have to like account for inflation and how that's all changed in the salary cap, the whole conversation just had.
1: Of course.
0: But I can't imagine there's been many fourth, fifth, sixth, seventh round picks that have signed $100 million contracts, especially non-quarterbacks. Like Prescott, not Tom Brady.
1: Sure.
0: You know, so yes, you're absolutely right. We should have just said that off the jump. Congratulations,
1: congratulations to
0: Nick Herbig and his
1: family.
0: And
1: well-deserved, right.
0: Absolutely. From Hawaii to Wisconsin to fourth round draft pick to $100 million contract.
1: It's awesome.
0: It's a pretty, pretty cool story. Discussing that, another day of practice, and a couple other things. Here is Steelers head coach Mike McCarthy from this afternoon.
12: Mike, you get three outside linebackers that you're paying to be significant contributors. How's that going to shake out?
13: Well, I think the most important thing is, you know, when you look at the business side of this, you pay players that obviously you feel deserve it. So you can never have enough good football players, especially at the outside linebacker or the linebacker position. They're all playmakers, so I'm thrilled to death that we have them all.
14: Like how innovative
13: Well, it's important. You know, I think just like anything, I know it's only one more game, but 17-game season is very important. You know, it's going to take 21 probably to win the whole thing. So that's the way you have to look at this. And you know, you don't draw up scheme as the season gets going. These are things we've been working on since January. We're excited to get Nick done because, you know, he's part of the, you know, some of the new things we're doing moving forward and so forth. Because, you know, you got to find ways to play everybody. This is not an 11-man, you know, operation both on offense, defense, and special teams. We want everybody to play. I talk on it all the time about roster improvement and flexibility. Yeah, you have to be able to play four downs in most positions. So, and I think this gives us, you know, a lot of flexibility with our younger players.
15: And you said that it was a business, but is there a sense of relief when a deal like this finally gets done?
13: I wouldn't say relief. I'd say it's joy. I mean, I'm very happy when one of our players gets a contract done. Always have been. You know, thank God for Art and Omar, because we wouldn't have any money if I was in charge of the finances. I'd pay them all. But I think it's important to just be practical about this. I mean, this is a big deal. Anytime, and I know Nick's, you know, ecstatic about it. He's this is a big moment for him and his family.
15: Nick said that he wanted to say that he's not a starter. How do you guys view him that starter?
13: Well, I think I've answered that. It's, you know, it's not just 11. You know, it's, you know, we got to find ways to, you know, play them all. I mean, that's why, you know, when you go from 53, the hardest decision of the week is when you go from 53 healthy players down to 48. That's probably the toughest part of my job this season. And the ability to have players up on game day, it's not a positive if one player plays 98% and you got a guy over the senior that's played two snaps. That's not the outlook. And that's not how we'll do it moving forward.
14: Mike, when you had lunch with Nick in Phoenix, is it a precursor to all this? What did you discover about him, just like in the concept?
13: I would say as a precursor, you know, I, to be honest with you, playing against Nick in 23, he got my attention. You know, we were worried about the matchup of him in pass protection, but, you know, he gave us issues in the run blocking too. So, I mean, I just, you know, not to be redundant, when you have an opportunity to be on the field and see players for the first time live, you have. I know I talked about Jalen Ramsey here yesterday. It's impactful. So he's an impact player. But I think really I look back to the lunch in Phoenix. He's just to be able to be around his personality. I mean, it's infectious. You can see why he has the credibility and the love in the locker room. So, I mean, he has an infectious personality. It definitely fits his play style.
16: Mike, what have you noticed about the continuity and like chemistry in the outside linebacker room? How important is that when you have four guys that have three sizable roles in that department?
13: Well, I think that's a great question for the outside linebackers. I think CJ is someone that, you know, we were ecstatic about to get here in Pittsburgh from Texas Tech, and just to watch him connect with the group, you know, both the veterans and now the young guys. So it's a premier position in the National Football League, and we think we're definitely one of the premier groups.
15: What did you like about the work that you guys did yesterday, and kind of what's on the to-do list for today?
13: Frankly, we're just rolling through our installs. I mean, there's a lot of good things happened yesterday, but, you know, but for me personally, not to be Debbie Downer, it was an install practice. You know, there's things that we'll learn from and move on. But today's our last red zone install, so we'll hit more of that. Can't do enough 2 minutes, so we're trying to do that within the framework of this practice rules and so forth. It's nice to have the officials here. You know, I think the interaction with them is always a good thing. But yeah, I just want to, you know, to make sure this week that we have everything in. You know, so when we have everything in, you know, that's definitely a box that I hope I'm checking, because I know next week is going to be more about going back and saying, hey, we need more of this, more of that, and it'll be primarily really focusing in on this, you know, situation football and end of the game situations we've introduced it, but we really haven't repped it yet. So that's where my mind's at.
15: You playing here on tape right now, as far as that is?
13: Yeah, definitely. Yeah, we've had seven productive OTA practices. So yeah, the men are into it. You know, they're practicing in a safe manner, which is important. That's where you have to practice this time of year. Not that we don't practice in a safe manner, but you know, it's the competitive component is always the challenge of this time of year, and I think our guys have done a good job with it.
17: Mike, is there a sense of urgency to get more of those 22 draft class guys locked in, guys like Cody, Young, Darnell, Roderick, the talent that you guys have from them?
13: You know, I love the question, but I like how long the list is even better. I think anytime, you know, you look at the development of your roster, the second contract's huge, you know, and the second contract is important not only to the individual, but for me personally, with a new program, you know, new direction and process, I'm counting on those second contract individuals to be not only, you know, do what they've been doing on the field, because they've obviously earned it if we're even talking about it, but more importantly, they got to be about the new program moving forward. That's a part of their job description that's been identified. So I'm all for every one of them getting a contract, because when you, I think you should judge your draft classes on second contracts, from my experience, and the fact that we feel that good about that many guys, you know, tells you how good of a class it is. But you know, there's always change. You know, this league's about changing. It's about adjusting and really emphasizing the things that, you know, you do well and get it to a higher level. So, but second contract's got to be about doing things the right way Monday through Saturday, and also, you know, being who you are on Sunday.
18: Joe Wick compared Jalen Ramsey to Charles Woodson last week.
13: Were you here yesterday? Oh, I gave a hell of an answer. I thought it was real. I thought it was my best answer of the day. So, well, someone shoot him the copy here. But no, definitely. And we talked about this yesterday. And I just think, I know for me, first impressions are always, I think, important when you see a player live. And my first, you know, up close and personal look was, you know, I've seen him, Jalen, in games, but was it when we practiced against the Rams. And just to watch him play nickel and you know, the way they moved him around and then feature him as a nickel pressure player in the contest that we played against him. So, and that's what Charles was really for. I mean, Charles was an all-pro corner, but when we moved him into nickel inside, I mean, his ability to pressure and I think just the common sense of taking a, you know, a Hall of Fame type player, level player, and put him in closer to the football, you know, they're gonna make more plays. And that's it, and that's how – I think that's what Joe was hitting on when he said that.
18: Mike, is Herbert going to be can he play off the ball in anything but sub package to threat?
13: From what I've seen, I think he can play off the ball and obviously clearly on the ball.
19: Bob, did you guys get to talk about being looking for young guys? Yeah. Is that always your plan? The veterans kind of earn the week off? Did you tell them to stay home, or they some of them be here? Are they allowed to show up this week?
13: I think that's probably a more realistic question. You know, as you get into the years of your program, I'm in year one mindset. Frankly, my nighttime has been spent on, you know, going through the things that I've observed in the first 100 days on a job, and the things that we need to do before, you know, this thing closes up for the veteran players on June 12th. So that's kind of where my focus is.
19: Getting towards the end of this offseason program, where are you guys at from a health standpoint, specifically with guys like Sean Elliott and Blotter? Do you have a better sense of where they'll be at when you guys start the camp?
13: I can't. I'm not going to give you a timeline, but I will say this. They're doing very well. They're here. Every report that Gabe gives updates, it's been positive. There's been no setbacks. So they're here. They're in the meetings, which is the most important part for the new staff, you know, but you know, it's their health, and you know, that'll always be the priority. But they're both making progress.
20: Mike, back to that 100-day report that you mentioned last week. What have you learned through those now 120 plus days?
13: Well, I think the you're doing your work there. That's impressive. But I started it on 100 days. Sorry, but I think just like anything, you go into a new opportunity. There's things that you know that you can really count on and sink your teeth into, but there's always unknowns, and most of them are positives. I mean, it's, you know, how are you going to interact with this person? How's this person going to be part of the new program? Everybody does things a little differently. The practice, I mean, I don't know what the hell people are talking about. These fields are awesome. The fields have been great. So the setup here, we've changed some things. If you paid attention, there's a lot more cameras out here. We've added 9 cameras. So just getting the operation to where you want it to be. Those are the kind of things that I'm really referring to, the details of, because when we step out of here in a couple of weeks as a staff, we have to have it locked down because everything moves to, you know, Latrobe. So it's more the details of how we operate is the most important thing.
21: Guys, two more.
20: Because those things are positive, have there been any negative things you want to change or fix ahead of time?
13: I'm going to save it for the news tonight. Can't break it. No, so. Kidding. No, we're fine.
21: Last one.
13: I'm sorry. No. But that's for the next couple of weeks. Yeah, I have a long list in my notebook and a long list on the board. So I just keep, you know, just keep chipping away. And that's normal, though. This is, I think, every first-year head coach goes through it. This is my third time. So, I don't sweat it as much as I used to.
21: All right.
13: Thank you.
0: Mike McCarthy there after today's practice, covering a lot of different topics. A little chummy with the media, too, there, Coach.
1: You can
0: McCarthy.
1: Tell this guy's been a head coach before, by
0: cracking
1: the way.
0: Cracking some jokes.
1: I mean, he's very available to the media, it seems. You know, and talks to him on a pretty regular basis thus far, and is very comfortable in entertaining, you know, right, and informative. I mean, you can tell also that they very much have a plan in place of install, and he doesn't hide from that stuff at all. You know, today we're doing red zone, and we're not quite ready, done with red zone, and we're doing 2 minute, can't have too much 2 minute, you know. So I like how he's kind of coached us up of how he's going to bring this thing along.
0: We'll be very excited to see what it all looks like when we get out to Latrobe. Oh, about
1: those
0: practices
1: will be
0: about 7 weeks from now? Oh, yeah. Absolutely.
1: Just see the structure of them, I'm curious of.
0: And because for 19 years, we've been so used to one thing, and obviously now it's going to change. I mean,
1: we might not get seven shots or backs on backers. Oh, what are we going to do?
0: Right. We already know we're getting Saturday night lights instead of Friday.
1: Right.
0: We're, you know, 11 o'clock practices instead of the usual 1:55. So yeah.
1: things are changing.
0: Things certainly are. As Bob Dylan said, right? The times, they are changing. When we return here, final segment of the first hour, I want to talk another big extension across the NFL with Matt. Drake London being locked up by the Falcons. Also, it is a Wednesday, Matt. So I've got a quick little best of the West for you.
1: Oh, okay.
0: Inspired by the vacation that I went on last week.
1: Okay, what could go wrong here?
0: Find out where I'm going with this when we return. 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
0: Closing down the first hour of The Drive here, Matt, and not just Nick Herbig getting a fat extension yesterday, but, man, Drake London, I tell you what, becoming one of the highest paid players in Falcons franchise history. 4 year, $141 million contract extension with a $100 million guaranteed. That can also go up from $141 to potentially $150 million if he reaches certain incentives within the deal. He's under contract with the Falcons now through the 2030 season. 35.25 average annual value on his new deal makes him the NFL's third highest paid wide receiver behind just Jaxon Smith-Njigba and the Cincinnati Bengals. Matt, that's something that really jumps off the screen I like Drake London. I think he's really good. I don't think he's in the same stratosphere, certainly, as JSN and Ja'Marr Chase. He's now making more money than Justin Jefferson and CeeDee Lamb. But again, this is how things work when you're the next guy up in a ever-ballooning salary cap league.
1: Much like we talked about Herbig. I mean, whoever signs most recently, you know.
0: He's also only 24 years. He's one of those guys who came into the league as a puppy. So you know what? At 24 years old, is it maybe a slight overpay? Sure, but they have the space to do it.
1: Right.
0: And 2 years from now, if he's a top five receiver in the league, it might even look like a bargain.
1: I think he's already a top 10.
0: I agree.
1: I don't think he's Ja'Marr Chase, but I think he's top 10 and big-bodied receiver who I think's game will age well, too. You know, he's a contested catch guy. Not that he doesn't separate. He does everything extremely well. So I've been probably more critical of the Falcons offseason than of any teams. Not really their fault. I'm just in terms of getting better.
0: First round draft pick.
1: They didn't have a first round pick. They were really cash strapped, and you know, the Cousins thing sent them back a little bit. The Pierce trade looks terrible because of his off the field stuff, and the Rams are doing things left and right with their picks and all that type of stuff. But in terms of just getting better, I thought they were near the absolute bottom of the league in terms of what they're getting better with on the field in terms of personnel. But they knew this going in. Believe it or not, these franchises are pretty smart. And despite their woes this offseason, I think this is a great sign that there's better days to come for the Falcons. Because I went and double-checked it, and I was right. Before this deal, there was only two teams in the league that had more cap space next year than the Falcons, which is when this will kick in. This isn't going to hurt them for this year. So I think it's a big-time eat-your-vegetables, eat-your-Wheaties season. See if Penix can be the guy or what's going on with Tua. And then brighter days to come. You know, we're going to extend Bijan and Pitts and maybe go shopping in free agency and build around London. And those three are nice weapons, but the wide receiver room, other than London and Atlanta, It's pretty suspect.
0: Yeah.
1: I mean, you really need to build around this guy, and you nailed it. I mean, he's only 24.
0: That's crazy.
1: Yeah. I mean, he was drafted. He was the first receiver drafted in the Pickens draft.
0: Eighth overall, I want to say.
1: Yeah, that was the Garrett Wilson, Olave, Pickens. I mean, that was a loaded class.
0: Speaking of Pickens, too, and, you know, this just kind of.
1: Oh, I'm sure he's looking at this contract.
0: I'm sure he is. And I forget, it was one of the NFL Network guys. I can't remember which one. But basically tweeted out that, like, Drake London's guaranteed money now is almost four times more than George Pickens is. George Pickens about 27, 28 million guaranteed this year, 100 million for Drake
1: London.
0: Franchise
1: tag, yeah.
0: Now it's a 1 year franchise tag versus a 4 year long term deal.
1: He gets to be a free agent after the year too.
0: That really just drives home how much the guaranteed portion of these deals mean to these guys and their agents when they're signing long term, and the team's willingness to give out big guaranteed numbers.
1: Yeah, well said. You know, because I often say the franchise tag is not a bad deal. I mean, it isn't, because it is guaranteed, but you get paid every week. He does not get a huge signing bonus, Pickens I'm talking about, or any player under the franchise tag. He's going to get, 27? So divide that by 17. He gets like 1.5 every Monday.
0: Sure.
1: That's great.
0: Nice.
1: And even if he, you know, gets hurt or gets cut, he's still getting that money as a franchise tag player. And yes, he also has the ability to become a free agent after the season. But I'm not a financial wizard by any stretch. But any investment person would still tell you, I'll take the check that London got today.
0: I'll take the big money up front.
1: I mean, you could buy a CD or a bond or something that doesn't hardly bring you anything, and it's going to yield a lot of money. You could live off that, let alone you give it to a real investment dude, you know? And there's some job security, you know, because if Pickens does blow out his knee in week 17, he's not getting this deal.
0: He's not getting this deal in the offseason, certainly. Certainly. And if Drake London blows out his knee in week 17, he's still making a lot of money.
1: Just happy financially.
0: That's why that guaranteed number is a big part of these long-term contract extensions.
1: But it is a big difference of just giving me that check today that I hand to my investment broker, as opposed to, I'll hand you $1 million a week or whatever.
0: You see the things, the icebreaker type questions that are like, would you rather get $10 million right now or $1 million for the next 12 months? It's like, you take the money right now.
1: Of course.
0: And you invest it.
1: You might get 30% return.
0: Any person will tell you,
1: yes,
0: like, time is your greatest friend in terms of investing and letting your money grow.
1: Just
0: and
1: buy a chunk of real estate and let it grow. Or buy gold. Or don't ask me for investment advice. Right. Buy whatever.
0: I'm starting to get to that point in life where, man, I've now hitting 35. I've really seen that. I've made some very small investments over the last 10 years of my life, but they're starting to, you look at that number on the monthly statement. I mean,
1: if you have a child and you put $10 in their account the day they're born every month, and they're my kid's age at 20, that's a lot of money.
0: That's a lot of cheddar. That's a lot of cheddar. Start those, all you young parents out there, start those 529s now.
1: Yeah. Baby. Yeah, but like, to your point, you know, there's, I guess, in the lottery, if you hit, you want a big chunk now or a bigger chunk, but over the year.
0: Big chunk now.
1: Big chunk now, always.
0: Always.
1: Right, right, right. You may not even live till 10 more years. Who knows? You know, right. Give me the big chunk now, and I'll figure out what to do with it.
0: If you ever have that option, do you hit him with a Jerry Maguire? Show me the money.
1: Yeah, write me a giant check right now, and I'll figure out what to do with it.
0: I want a real big check, like Happy Gilmore.
1: Yeah, exactly.
0: I don't care what place I finish it in. I just want a real big check. Matt, we got like a minute left here in this segment. You ready for a little best of the West on this Wednesday?
1: Oh, wow. Okay, rapid fire. All right.
0: My current summer beer power rankings.
1: Summer beer power. Okay.
0: Honorable mention, Garage Beer Lime. Have you had the Garage Beer yet? That's the Kelsey Brothers out of Ohio.
1: Didn't even know of it.
0: The regular one's okay. The lime one, though, in the summertime.
1: That sounds summerish.
0: Sitting out in the sunshine is delicious. That's my honorable mention. Number five, Sierra Nevada Summerfest. These are beers to drink in June and July and on the beach and when it's hot. Number four, Corona, of course.
1: I would say
0: classic.
1: Things like Corona and Dos Equis are my bag. You know, the other ones
0: you're gonna
1: I don't
0: like
1: know
0: the
1: much
0: rest
1: about.
0: Of these ones. Number three, Landshark.
1: Okay, I've had a few, but go ahead.
0: Number two, maybe the beer that has risen up my power rankings the most in the last few years, Modelo.
1: Modelo's strong.
0: I don't know what it is, man. Modelo, I love them. You can put them down easy, and you feel fine the next day.
1: My wife's cousin's wedding reception. They got married elsewhere and had like a big party, and the only beer there were Modelo cans, and We did a number on them.
0: You sure did?
1: Right.
0: You can do a number on them, but number
1: one. I will say the bottles are much better with Modelo bottle or draft than can fan.
0: It's Modelo in a bottle is like 10 wonderful. Out of 10.
1: Yeah.
0: It's great.
1: Yeah.
0: Number one, though, on my list, speaking of 10 out of 10 in a bottle, Pacifico. You ever had a Pacifico?
1: Yes, not many, but yes.
0: You could start. They're like a Mexico California thing, but you could start to get them on the west or on the East Coast now. When we were out in L.A. with the Steelers in October, Rob King, Missy Matthews, and I were doing a show at a bar there. One of our Steelers, you know, Nation Unite pep rallies, and the bar owner was like, "You guys all look like you need a drink." And sure. We were like, yeah. And Missy was like, I'll do a Moscow Mule or something like that.
1: Mm-hmm.
0: And Rob and I were like, what do you have on draft? And he was like, you guys both look like you need a Pacifico. And we were like, okay, let's do it. Like, man, this is delicious. It's along the lines of Modelo and Corona.
1: Yeah, yeah, it's a beach beer. Yeah, right.
0: And maybe it's just because I haven't had it much in my life, but that's number one for me. That's what I drank. I drank some Modelos last week at Marco Island, but Pacifico was numero uno.
1: I know we're up against it, but Red Stripe would be on my list.
0: It's a good one.
1: For sure.
0: It's a good one.
1: For two reasons. I'm afraid. Fan of the grenades, you know,
0: the little stub bottles. Yeah, that's what the garage beer limes come in. Okay. And the little stub bottles.
1: I do like the grenades. And my wife and I, speaking of destination marriage, we got married on the beach in Jamaica, and it was an all exclusive, all you could eat, all you could drink. And they had like three beers to pick from. Of course, one was Red Stripe, and that was the go to.
0: I just remember those commercials when I was a teenager, like Red Stripe, hooray, beer.
1: Yes.
0: Do you remember those?
1: Yeah,
0: that was like
1: their
0: big marketing thing in the United States, like, you know, 20 years ago.
1: Yeah, man.
0: Yeah, man. Hour in the books, man. Not an hour to go here. We'll talk a little FPI projections when we return. Rodgers and McCarthy reunion numbers, some deep dive into that. And of course, we'll get to your questions, comments, concerns, and reactions. Halfway home on the drive, Euler and Williamson, Steelers Nation Radio on the Steelers Audio Network.
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4: Gets the snap. Browns bring in four. Wilson pump fakes. Now tries to move to his left, and now he's sacked. Taken down by Myles Garrett back inside the 40-yard line of the Steelers.
5: The AFC North, where nothing is ever easy for all four teams. They keep you guessing all year long. Another massive move, and this one might be the biggest in the division in ages. Welcome into the Steelers Standard here on Steelers Nation Radio, part of the Steelers Audio Network. I am Ed Troop alongside Double B. Brian, Myles Garrett to the Rams. All you can say is wow. Not sure else how you can describe it, but wow, the AFC North once again is on the move, and it's changing in a big way.
6: Yeah, what's up, Ed? That's one of those moves, one of those transactions that as soon as you see it, you pretty much tell the person closest to you, and you're like, did you see this? Is this real? Or you, maybe if you're not near anyone, you text somebody. Maybe it's just the most recent person in your messages. So yeah, if you're an NFL fan, that is the definition of a needle mover, blockbuster, bombshell, whatever you want to call it. I do wonder, I mean, is this move for the Rams a little bit more flash than substance? I know the numbers are just eye-popping and historically dominant for Garrett and not so much for Jared Verse, but I really like Jared Verse. I think he's a very good player, and he is a key young player for the Rams. I mean, he has become a fan favorite through a couple of seasons. I don't think anybody who's a Rams fan anticipated them moving Verse. I'm sure they would have loved to get Myles Garrett without having to give up the heart and soul of their defense, but it's Myles Garrett. And if you're the Browns, if they drew a hard line in the sand, if GM Andrew Berry said, no, this is the only way we're parting with our guys, if you give us this guy and a first, now albeit it might be a very low first based on how we think the Rams are going to do in 2026. But I think that's pretty good GMing. I just without knowing all the ins and outs, and maybe we'll get one of those exposés at some point on the background behind the deal, or maybe it's already out there and I missed it. But I think this is pretty good work by the Browns to recoup something of value, two things of pretty decent value for a transcendent player who I think it's pretty clear and pretty obvious that he just didn't really want to be in Cleveland anymore.
5: The two-time NFL Defensive Player of the Year, Myles Garrett, to the Rams. Big trade right there, as we said, kind of echoing throughout the NFL. Cleveland receives two-time Pro Bowl rusher Jared Verse, as Brian just said, a 2027 first-round draft pick, a 2028 second-round pick, and a 2029 third-round pick. You know, waiting until June 1st to do this move, the Browns split Garrett's $41 million dead money penalty across two seasons. So $15.5 million in 2026, $25.5 million in 2027, while opening up $8 million in immediate 2026 cap space. This is a classic aggressive all-in move by Sean McVay and the Rams, though, Brian. They are pairing Garrett with an already dangerous roster to make a Super Bowl run once again, while the Browns, on the flip side, they secure a younger elite edge rusher in Verse, plus they get some really good draft capital moving forward.
6: Yeah, and I mean, you're out of the Myles Garrett business, and I'm sure he has a ton of fans in Northeast Ohio and surrounding, but I think there's also been a lot of frustration with Myles Garrett from that fan base because of the does he or does he not want to be here saga, and it dates back to last offseason. I mean, we go on vacation as a family most years in February, and I remember it wasn't where we were this February. It was last February when he put out the trade request and had that big, long signed document about how the goal was never to go from Cleveland to Canton. It was

0: to win a Super Bowl. So, I mean, he's certainly closer to that goal now. He obviously gritted his teeth and got through last season and did it while tying the all-time or setting the all-time sack record. I say tying out. We'll touch on that later in the show. I have a reason for that, but by all account, you know, by official accounts, he's the NFL single season sack record holder alone in first place ahead of Michael Strahan and TJ Watt. So he had an incredible season individually, of course, but it was yet another year on the hamster wheel as a competitor in when it comes to team success for Garrett. So now he goes to Rams where it literally is Super Bowl or failure. And it's fascinating. It's fascinating from an NFL perspective. I felt like we had to talk about it on the show today because it also went down like right after you and I left the studios in Bridgeville and we're heading home. So rough timing for us that way, but good timing to give us something to talk about. And it was a busy news day all around the NFL. So we'll have some more stuff to get to it.
1: There was a ton of news yesterday, and originally Brian and I are scheduled for the week, and in the offseason we kind of control our schedule, and a lot of it's built around what the Steelers are doing on the South Side, especially with Brian and his Steelers.com role. So we weren't going to be back on the air till Thursday and Friday this week, but Brian and I talked yesterday after all this came out. We said, how can we not come in on Tuesday and do a show and talk about the Myles Garrett trade? First of all, huge within the AFC North, but there were some other big deals too, as Brian alluded to, that we'll get to that took place yesterday. And again, the biggest being Myles Garrett. Brian, you wonder if the Myles Garrett with the new coaching regime there in Cleveland, and it's early, very early, only a couple months in, just wasn't clicking. And, you know, Garrett was already on the edge, as you mentioned, with that bizarre letter to Cleveland that I'm leaving, I'm done, I'm out of here, you know, just before he signed that massive contract a year or two ago. But, you know, did that put him over the edge? The new coaching staff comes in, he maybe just didn't click with them, and he said, look, I want out.
0: Well, I know we mentioned on this show right around at the start of OTAs how Todd Monken just straight up said to the Cleveland media that he hadn't met Myles Garrett in person. And I remember us being like, all right, some alarm bells are going off there. I think there's also some speculation going around out there that this deal has actually been in place for a while. June 1st is a marquee date in the NFL because things change with the salary cap and what you can do contractually. And that's why you did see a flurry of moves. It's like the dam breaks on June 1st. Every year. I remember the Rams put out like a pretty entertaining but also cryptic social video of draft weekend, how a lot can happen between Thursday and Saturday. Now, I think Jared Verse was in their video, so I don't know if that had anything to do with this move. That's more a conspiracy theory on my part. But hey, the Rams are always cooking behind the scenes, and we know that as an organization, they are in win now mode and then some. To say the least, they're in win now mode. Now you've got Matthew Stafford and Myles Garrett, Puka Nacua. And boy, is it fascinating to juxtapose this trade with the Ty Simpson pick that had everybody scratching their heads on draft night. And I didn't agree with it for a number of reasons. One, I'm just not real high on Simpson. Two, I just don't really understand punting on someone who can help you right away. Well, they got someone who can help them right away, obviously, in Myles Garrett. But again, I don't love it for the Rams because I'm a big Jared Verse guy. I think Jared Verse is very good. So did you take a B-plus player and flip it into an A-plus player? Yeah, that's probably their mindset and their thinking. But I think this is also, if I had to who wins the trade, I honestly think I'd give the edge to the Browns.
1: And Brian, when we look back at the Myles Garrett years in Cleveland, specifically against the Pittsburgh Steelers, you know, the stats don't jump off at you. I mean, I thought the Steelers did a pretty good job over the course of Garrett's career of containing him. There were some games we didn't hear Garrett's name at all, that the Steelers really shut him down. A couple games come to mind, though, and we heard a couple of the clips here on the show, some past audio clips from games to start out this segment, that he did get home and he did get into the Steelers' backfield. But he did that a lot more against a lot of other teams. I thought the Steelers historically did pretty well against Myles Garrett.
0: Yeah, and they did a nice job of game planning for him and not letting him wreck the game. I know that became a major talking point last year in Cleveland when that Brown-Steelers matchup intersected with the home stretch of chasing the sack record for him. So, I mean, he still impacts the game, whether he gets the production in it or he draws a ton of attention and frees up other guys to produce. So that's why the Browns have had one of the best defenses in recent years. Now, the team itself has struggled, but then defensive coordinator Jim Schwartz was at the top of his game. Garrett allowed them to do a ton. I wonder if Browns fans consider this just from the most basic premise of a question, are you glad that you guys had Myles Garrett for the last, what's it been, almost 10 years? On one hand, it was probably great to watch him week in and week out. He brought you that playoff. He helped bring you that playoff win against the Steelers in Pittsburgh in the COVID season in a basically empty Acrisure Stadium. But on the other hand, your franchise hasn't really progressed as a result of that tenure. I mean, maybe they would disagree with that. Maybe some Browns fans would say it has, and they just haven't found that franchise quarterback. If they would have, maybe everything's different in the Garrett era, but they're still searching for that, and it came and went. The Baker Mayfield time came and went, and Garrett has now come and gone without, certainly without a Super Bowl to show for it, but also without more than a playoff win or two to show for it.
1: The only playoff victory for Myles Garrett, unfortunately, against the Steelers that one year. But outside of that, Brian, not a lot of success during his career with the Cleveland Browns during the course of the time that he was there. But he did put up some big stats and did put up some numbers. Two Defensive Player of the Year awards. Talk about Jared Verse, though. I guess is the glass half empty or half full? Right, when you take a look at this trade, because on one vein, the two-time NFL Player of the Year, Defensive Player of the Year, is gone. But on the flip side, you get a young player like Jared Verse, who could potentially be that guy down the line. He's got a lot of years left in him, that's for sure, more than what Garrett has left.
0: Ruthless business, man. That was the first place my mind went to, was Jared Verse. He's probably coming into this offseason thinking, I'm a pillar of this franchise. I was the defensive rookie of the year. I was even better in year two. We are Super Bowl contenders year in and year out. I love it here. I'm in LA. I've made it. And now, I mean, he's still a very good NFL player, and he's still probably going to get paid when his negotiation comes up to get that second contract. But big difference being with the Rams and Matthew Stafford and that offense and Sean McVay to going over to a Browns team that is in transition, to put it mildly, and you know the dreaded R word, rebuilding, is definitely fair to throw out there too. So everything I've ever heard about Verse, even going back to when he came out of Florida State in the draft, is he is, you know, a kind of a can't miss guy when it comes to the character and leadership. So maybe he'll say all the right things and roll with the punches here and be a culture setter for the Browns. But man, I to be a fly on the wall in that conversation with whether it was Les Snead, the Rams GM, or Sean McVay, who called Verse to tell him about making this move, that would be fascinating. And, you know, again, it's cutthroat out in these NFL streets.
1: No doubt, Brian, that is for sure. And Jared Verse from Ohio, I believe from Dayton, Ohio, correct?
0: So he's actually, I just looked that up. He was born there, I guess. I think he's part of a military family, but I didn't realize this. I don't think he played his high school ball in Eastern PA. What's that? Southern Columbia, I think. So that's one of the PIAA powerhouses on that side of the state. But then he went to, I know the big part of his story is he went to Albany and dominated at that level and then transferred up to Florida State and continued to ball out. So yeah, I didn't realize that he went to Albany from Central Columbia in Bloomsburg, PA.
1: Oh, Southern Columbia is huge when it comes to that side of the state for high school football. That's for sure. You know, Brian, we only have about another minute left in this segment before we go to break. So real quick, I'm not one in Steelers Nation celebrating Garrett leaving, that this is going to, you know, cut down the Browns and Verse. I'm actually on the flip side of it, where I think it's almost a neutral move, if not potentially down the road, a better move, because I think Verse has a lot of upside, and you went over a lot of it right there. I'm not celebrating this trade here in Pittsburgh thinking that all of a sudden the Browns are going to be a worse team than they were before. I'm sorry, I'm not.
2: Not.
0: And Verse might be playing angry now in the AFC North. He might be like, what just happened to me? I need to go become the next Myles Garrett. Easier said than done, but yes, I think they got a really good player back for Garrett, and the Rams now, I guess, move forward with Garrett, and I think Byron Young is the other big edge rusher that they have, but Garrett and Verse, that would have been scary.
1: No doubt about that. When Brian and I come back, we'll talk about some of the other moves that were made across the NFL here this week. There's been a bunch of them. Lots to get to here on The Standard today. He's Brian Bacco. I'm Ed Troop. It is The Steelers Standard here on Steelers Nation Radio, part of the Steelers Audio Network.
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13: Hi, Western Pennsylvania. This is Edgar Snyder. I want to thank you for over 40 years of trusting my law firm. During those years, we've helped thousands of people just like you, our neighbors. We're here for you. We're here for our community. We're here for our region. If you've been seriously hurt in an accident, you need to talk to a lawyer, even if it's not us. If you do call us, know that you'll have the firm with over 40 years of experience fighting to get the money you deserve. And of course, there's never a fee unless we get money for you.
1: Back in on the Steelers Standard. Glad you could join us here on Steelers Nation Radio, part of the Steelers Audio Network. Some massive moves made this week across the NFL. We started the show talking about Myles Garrett to the LA Rams in exchange for Jarrett Verse, a 2027 first-round draft pick, a 2028 second-round draft pick, and a 2029 third-round draft pick. So the Brownies get a lot of draft capital in return. They get a very good young edge rusher in Jarrett Verse, and the two-time NFL Defensive Player of the Year, Myles Garrett, is off to L.A. Brian, as you and I were talking during that first segment, we really like this trade for the Browns, mainly because we think there's a lot of upside for Jarrett Verse. And, of course, you can't go wrong if you're the Rams in getting the two-time NFL Defensive Player of the Year.
14: Yeah. Hey, you said two-time Defensive Player of the Year. He stole one of those from T.J. Watt, Ed. How dare you? But no, I mean, I certainly know there are a lot of Steelers fans who feel that way, and even some objective parties who feel that way. But yes, technically, that does describe Myles Garrett. The flip side of it, and you and I both were throwing some praise the Browns' way for this deal. The flip side of it is you're stockpiling all these picks. I mean, for the future, years down the road, what is that going to give you? I mean, are you going to sleep better at night knowing that you've got an extra 2028 draft pick at your disposal? You have no idea who's going to be your head coach or your quarterback. Then the GM might not even still be there by then. So it's a little bit of like the Pittsburgh Pirates issue of years ago, where it was always, hey, we're trading good proven commodities for draft picks. Trust us. It's going to come together eventually down the line. So if there are Browns fans out there who are also very skeptical of that entire MO, I don't blame them either in this regard, Ed.
1: Yeah, I'm with you, Brian. Good comparison to the Pittsburgh Pirates as well, because it doesn't the Cleveland Browns, at least. I mean, the Guardians and the Cavs have had some success, but I always have made that comparison between the Pirates and the Browns. There's a lot of similarities there with the way those franchises have been run throughout the years. Well, the other big trade yesterday was one that we knew was coming. It was just a matter of getting to that June 1st date for NFL cap reasons, and that's A.J. Brown officially traded to the New England Patriots. The star wide receiver receiver from the Eagles goes to the Patriots. In return, the Eagles receive the New England Patriots 2028 first-round draft pick and a 2027 fifth-round draft pick. So not the first-round pick next year, the following year in 2028, but next year they'll get the fifth-round pick in return from New England to Philadelphia. Brian, the only thing I was surprised by this trade, we knew it was coming, was A.J. Brown got a first-round pick in return. And in my opinion, for A.J. Brown, you know, he's later on in his career. He's on the other side. So for the Eagles to get a first-rounder, even if it's in two years from now, I think it's a huge win for Philly.
14: Yeah, I mean, that's Howie Roseman at work again. And this is one, though, that if you're the Patriots, I mean, you feel like you're on the precipice of being able to win the whole dang thing. You got to the big game last year and just didn't have enough ammunition to take down the Seahawks. A.J. Brown certainly gives you more on that side of the ball and gives you a go-to guy for Drake May. It's interesting. Miles Garrett out of the AFC, but another superstar comes into the AFC. However, big difference there, of course, is Garrett off the schedule now entirely, whereas A.J. Brown still on the Steelers' schedule. He just goes from Philly to New England, but now they will see him in his home Patriots debut week two. So better get ready. I mean, he is a heck of a player, and, I mean, we know that he has done damage against the Steelers in the past. Granted, that secondary is almost completely different. Maybe it is completely different than it was from some of those previous meetings. But yes, A.J. Brown, I think a lot of people were sort of, they're surprised at that compensation going back for him, which I get. But also, if you're a Patriots believer, you might want to suggest, like, okay, Brown is better than the numbers would indicate, because it was just not, he didn't want to be in Philly. There was some sort of friction or tension with him and, you know, whether it's Jalen Hurts or the coaching staff or both. Maybe he will look more like the A.J. Brown of old if he's somewhere he wants to be with a quarterback who is a little bit more dangerous in the passing game.
1: Yeah, absolutely, Brian. It's a big win, as you just mentioned, for New England. And, you know, Patriots quarterback Drake May finally gets a true number one wide receiver in A.J. Brown. And on the flip side with the Eagles, they unload that high-priced star after a 2025 season that was, you know, filled with some sideline frustration. And now they've shift their focus, the rookie wide receiver Mekhi Lemon that they got. They stole from the Steelers, if you will, right before the Steelers were trying to get Lemon. Mekhi Lemon, the talented wide receiver, goes to we're talking about the New England Patriots getting A.J. Brown, but goes to Philadelphia. So now the Eagles can unload A.J. Brown to New England. And if this trade would have happened before June 1st, I thought it was interesting, Brian, the Eagles would have taken a massive $43.4 million single-year dead cap hit, but by doing it on June 1st, they now defer $27.1 million of that penalty to 2027, making it more manageable for Philadelphia.
14: Yeah, and that's why we talked about how a lot of these moves shake out on June 1st. And just to zoom out, this is stuff that goes way above my pay grade, Ed, and I certainly don't. I'm not going to pretend to understand all the collective bargaining and legalese with this, but like, if we know that teams are getting very good at exploiting this loophole by not pushing the trades through until June 1st, what is even the point of this June 1st deadline? As this may be past its use date. I mean, it's much like we have with the legal tampering and free agency, the first wave of that, where every team, you know, talks to the agents and then they agree to the deals and then they can't become official until they're ratified by the league on, you know, Wednesday. What is it, noon or 4 p.m. or whatever. I guess there are lawyerly reasons for a lot of this, but I don't know. I mean, is it really, hey, you know what? I'll say this though, from a content standpoint, it's great. Everybody who talks about the NFL or any of these teams for a living just got a huge shot in the arm in early June during what's not a complete lull or dead period, but you know, we're all getting a little, we're over inundated with some of the OTAs and mini camp football in pajamas, as Dan Campbell called it.
1: No doubt, Brian. That's for sure. We'll welcome it, especially here at the Standard as well. But just to go back what you said, just for the listening audience out there, what Brian's referring to is some of the rules that are in place when it comes to some of these contracts. When a player is traded or cut, all of that guaranteed money left on their contract accelerates onto the current year's salary cap as dead money. So June 1st is the official league deadline that acts as the financial relief valve, if you will. So any trade or release finalized before June 1st hits the cap entirely for that current season. Any move finalized on or after June 1st allows teams to split that dead money over two seasons. So just as an example with A.J. Brown, I looked this up, Ryan. Yesterday, they would have slapped the Eagles with a crippling $43.4 million dead cap penalty for 2026. But by waiting to that June 1st date, again, they take $16.3 million in 2026, the other $27.1 million to 2027. And again, that frees up a lot in Philadelphia and makes that move manageable, and they're able to do it. The other example with the Browns, with the trade of Myles Garrett, that would have been a $41 million dead money hit across two seasons, but now they can split that up, $15.5 million in 2026, $25.5 million in 2027, while freeing up $8 million for this year for spending money. Brian, that's a lot of numbers. That's a lot of information. That's why Omar Khan is in charge of all of that.
14: And that's why guaranteed money is, you know, it's great for the players, but it is it's a little bit like pulling teeth for the teams to give it out, because even when you feel like you are investing it into somebody who is a slam dunk, you know, Myles Garrett, A.J. Brown, Steelers-wise, T.J. Watt, Cam Hayward, you know, it makes things prohibitive to move on from players when you have already signed on the dotted line to give them all of that guaranteed money. And, you know, you're kicking your can down the road to help your team in the short term, credit card football, some people call it. You know, you charge it to a future date, but all those bills have to come due eventually at some point. And, you know, some teams are very good at working around that and minimizing the risk while maximizing the window to make all that money work. So, yeah, that's why Omar Khan and the other GMs and football administrators and cap gurus make the big bucks to handle all of this. But that's why it's always funny. It's like, it's kind of an ongoing inside joke in the NFL of, oh, the salary cap's not real. I mean, the salary cap is real. There are just many ways to circumvent it, and you need to make sure you aren't left holding the bag at the end of the day.
1: That is for sure. And you know, Omar Khan, one of the best to do it over the course of his years with the Steelers organization. Well before he was the GM, he was the salary cap guru, if you will, rearranging contracts all the time with Kevin Colbert in that front office, and hence why he got that job when Colbert retired and moved on, Brian. So, you know, again, you look at some of these deals that were made. We thought we knew that the A.J. Brown move was coming. And as we said in our opening segment today, the Myles Garrett trade, there was a lot of speculation out there that this was maybe in place for quite a while. And, you know, I texted you yesterday after that move happened, and you said I was going to talk about that on the Standard today. So I'm going to let you jump in right now. What was your thought yesterday? We didn't get to it, but you were going to bring this up.
14: Well, yeah, it was just kind of somewhat random. I think he's a Green Bay Packers blogger, or I shouldn't undersell him. I think he's a reporter to some extent. Easton Butler, I saw, had this on Twitter like pretty early Monday morning as I was getting ready to head down to our show. And I'm like, this could be nothing or this could be something. And a few hours later, we find out that it's something. So, yeah, you never know who knows who sometimes on the internet. People in high places have friends and family around them that maybe word can leak out or info gets out one way or the other. This one, I would say, is pretty different than the A.J. Brown move, which was widely rumored or sort of vaguely reported. The framework was in place for months, whereas this one came up out of left field a little bit more. But yeah, I'm sure that the Rams and the Browns had been having some pretty substantial conversations. And now, as is always the case with NFL trades or free agency we'll see if this has any sort of trickle-down effect on, okay, if a team such as the Green Bay Packers were maybe, you know, interested in seeing what Garrett goes for, do they turn around and trade for someone? Or if another team, like, were the Cowboys in on Garrett, much like they were in on Max Crosby, do they now know that, okay, we can earmark this draft capital for another player on the market, a lesser player, but an upgrade nonetheless. So we'll see if this does result in any sort of reactionary moves around the league.
1: By the way, Double B, so loyal to the SNR listening audience, he is coming to us today remotely as he commutes down to the South Side to cover minicamp, which kicks off today. We're recording this here on Tuesday. You may be listening back on Wednesday or even early Thursday morning. If so, we appreciate you. We thank you for listening today, each and every day, to Brian and I here on Steelers Nation Radio. But yeah, Brian, you're heading down to the South Side. We have a couple minutes left here in this segment. You will be there for mini camp here today and this week. And again, the Steelers now 57 days and counting until July 28th when they report to Latrobe.
14: Yeah, Mike McCarthy set to talk to us in just a few minutes here on the South Side as the team gets ready for day one of vet mini camp. Mandatory, should have all hands on deck.
1: We will hear from Mike McCarthy later in the week from what Brian gathers today. And whenever Brian and I come back, there were a couple other moves made as well. We talked about the massive Myles Garrett trade. We just talked about the A.J. Brown trade to the Patriots. But the New York football Giants making some moves, one of which involved a former Pittsburgh Steeler and another former Pittsburgh Steeler, future Hall of Famer, making a move away from football this week as well. We'll get into that and more as we wrap up hour number one. Whenever we come back, he's Double B, Brian Bacco. I'm Ed Troop. It is the Steelers Standard right here on Steelers Nation Radio, part of the Steelers Audio Network.
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1: Wrapping up hour number one here on the Steelers Standard. I am Ed Troop alongside Double B Brian Bacco. Glad you could join us here each and every day on SNR. We're talking NFL news here in hour number one. Some massive news. Obviously, the biggest being the Browns trading Myles Garrett to the LA Rams. In return, the Browns get a great edge rusher, young edge rusher in Jared Verse, a 2027 first-round draft pick, a 2028 second-round draft pick, and a 2029 third-round draft pick. The other deal was A.J. Brown heading to the New England Patriots. In return, the Eagles receive New England's 2028 first-round draft pick. So not next year in 2027, but 2028 first-rounder and a 2027 fifth-round draft pick. A few other moves to get to as well in this segment, Brian, but one thing I did want to ask you about, we started to tiptoe around it a bit during the first segment, was involving this A.J. Brown trade. And when you look at Brown, where he is in his career to get a first rounder back, I thought this would be more of a second or third round exchange and maybe an additional pick in the fifth or sixth round. But that first rounder in return gives Philly, I think, a big win in this situation. Because look, A.J. Brown has a lot left in the tank. I'm not discounting that. Talented wide receiver, good years to come. But I think he's on the other side of that. And I look back at the last few years of him maybe getting a first rounder in return. But for him to get a first rounder in return now, and when I say him, I mean the Philadelphia Eagles, I think it's a big win for the Eagles.
14: Yeah, and but it is going to lessen their offense in the short term. I think they're they're going to need Mekhi Lemon to step up right away. They're going to need Devontae Smith to take on the role of number one guy with AJ Brown gone. So there might be some adjustments that need to be made for Philly's offense in the short term. But yeah, I think much like the Garrett thing, if a guy doesn't really want to be there anymore and you can get something in exchange for him, then once your compensation coming back meets that threshold, then just move on and give everybody a fresh start and a change of scenery.
1: The other big moves yesterday was out of New York with the New York football giants, as they always like to refer to them as they get some help in their wide receiver room following the series of some free agent tryouts. The Giants signed Odell Beckham Jr. I don't know if he had the tryout or not, Brian. It's saying here that he did, but I think they knew what they were getting in OBJ. He goes back to New York where it all started. When I first saw this headline yesterday, Brian, I thought he was just getting signed so he can retire as a New York Giant. But no, he's going to try to play football here in 2026 for the Giants.
14: Yeah, good call. I mean, I feel like Odell Beckham is already on like the third or fourth leg of his career. And, you know, he's already sort of embraced the journeyman aspect of it. I mean, he was with the Ravens a few years ago. That feels like a long time ago now, but I guess you if you're the Giants or any team that was interested in him, you probably no longer have to worry about any sort of diva mentality, because he's been humbled, I suppose, in a sense. And based on signing now, he just wants to try to keep playing football and keep trying to get paychecks to play football. And now he goes back and does it with a franchise where he's, you know, an all-time great. So it'll be interesting. I don't know if he has anything left in the tank, but it'll definitely make for an interesting training camp for Big Blue. And they've certainly thrown a lot at the wall at wide receiver. I don't know if any of it at all will stick, but I didn't have Odell Beckham Jr. returning to the Giants on my off-season bingo card.
1: I don't think many did, Brian, that's for sure. He joins Malik Nabers, who's very good and talented, coming off of an injury, though, from last year. But, boy, he's shown some signs to be an Odell Beckham Jr. type of wide receiver, what he can turn into in his career. And former Pittsburgh Steeler Calvin Austin, also the third. You know, you always like to throw that third in there. Calvin Austin, also a New York Giant now, so he's in that room with OBJ as well as Malik Nabers. And former Pittsburgh Steeler Juju Smith-Schuster as well joins the New York Giants. Again, I saw this headline and I thought, is he joining the Giants to retire? No, I'm just kidding. I didn't think that for Juju. If anything, maybe he'd sign here in Pittsburgh and retire as a Steeler. I don't think he's jumped around too much, Brian. But no, he's gonna play in 2026 for the Giants.
14: Yeah, I think Michael Pittman Jr. commented on a Juju Instagram post or vice versa about telling him he needs to come back here. I didn't think that was going to happen, but hey, maybe it was an indication that Juju clearly still wants to try to play, and he's bounced around a little bit after the Steelers. Was it Chiefs twice, sandwiched around a Patriots season or two there, and wild. I know we talked about this on the show not too long ago, wild that he's still not even 30 years old. He came into the league so young, but a lot of tread is off of those tires. And the John Harbaugh he's cornering the market on former Steelers who he coached against when he was with the Ravens for all those years. So I don't know how this shakes out for the Giants. I mean, there are many reasons, I think, for which they can be making these moves of Odell Beckham Jr., Juju, Braxton Berrios, but regardless of any of the factors involved here, I don't think any of them are good for the Giants, because it's probably a bad sign for Nabers or in his health, or it's a bad sign for a younger player, former first rounder like Jalin Hyatt, that they feel the need to throw this much depth into that receiving core this late in the game. But I guess it's not that late, though. They'll also have a chance to start from zero in training camp. But yeah, what a fascinating group of people and personalities now with the Giants. I think Juju is someone that Steelers fans kind of still root for. Calvin Austin III, very easy to root for. And, you know, one of the reasons, too, why they had to go out and make some moves was another former Steelers receiver, Gunnar Osheski, tore his Achilles, I believe, last week in training camp, which is obviously a huge bummer for Gunnar. I mean, that stinks to see for him as someone who was still cashing checks in the league. But we know that he was mainly a return man here and in the Big Apple. So that might open up another avenue for Calvin Austin. And, you know, Jackson Dart, good luck, man. You know, we'll see if you have a good supporting cast to help you out there in the receiving core. But they are certainly throwing a lot at the wall to see what sticks.
1: Yeah, Gunner appears to be out for the season, as you mentioned. Tough break there for the former Steeler. But I'm with you, Brian. I think Calvin Austin has a great opportunity in New York now. He had a good opportunity before as well, but now, you know, he becomes right there at the top of the depth chart alongside Malik Nabers as being one of the top targets for Jackson Dart next season. They're going to need him too. New York will. I mean, they're going to need him to step up for sure, and that's why they paid him the money they did to bring him in via free agency.
14: And they also drafted Malachi Fields, a big body out of Notre Dame, who we talked about around draft time when we were kind of rattling off the list of options at receiver for the Steelers. And we all know now they ended up with Jeremy Bernard, but in the second round. But Fields was a guy who was getting some second, third, fourth round kind of buzz, really all pre-draft process. So the Giants have him in the mix too, for whatever that's worth. And you also have news on a former Giant and a former Steeler at quarterback, just to round out all of the activity in the NFL on Monday, Ed.
1: How about that? Russell Wilson has accepted an offer to join CBS Sports as an analyst on the NFL Today set. He's going to be with your Bill Cowher, Steeler Nation, on that set. I guess he's done with football. It was interesting because this pretty much, at least I would look at it, Brian, saying, okay, Russell Wilson's done. But he hasn't officially retired. The way it was typed up and written, Brian, was that he's stepping away from football to take this job.
14: I mean, I think we could all, like, that's the most Russell Wilson thing ever, right? Of course you're not going to just bow out completely and say that you're retiring. I can just imagine, like, his PR person alongside him of, like, all right, how do we want to word it? Like, I'm not retiring. I am not retiring. That's not what this is. But right now, this is a great opportunity. So, I think with Russ, I mean, he was someone who I interacted with over the course of, just about a year here with the Steelers. And you have all sorts of perceptions from the outside. He was honestly nothing but gracious and friendly and polite with us beat reporters here, at least in my experience. So I think he's very much a good person. Will he be good TV? I don't know. I think he needs to probably find a way to be a little bit more compelling with his insights and what he has to say in that format than he has been over the years when he's giving press conferences or trying to pump up all of his teammates' tires publicly. So I'm not saying he's got to throw everybody under the bus or bash people or break bonds that he's had with teammates or coaches over the years in the league. But for someone whose sort of reputation was Mr. Clean and Mr. Everything above board, it's an interesting career pivot for him and just unfortunate cold reality for Russ is probably tells you that the market was not there. The NFL from a personnel standpoint, no longer too interested in Russell Wilson.
1: I guess he's keeping the door open slightly. Mike Tomlin always said that, right? We'll keep the door cracked for him as the week speaks to us. I guess Russell Wilson's going to let the upcoming 2026 season speak to him. Maybe he's going to try to pull a Matt Ryan and leave the anchor desk at CBS. By the way, that's who he's replacing, apparently, I think, is Matt Ryan on that team for their pregame show, is Russell Wilson. So I guess he's leaving that door open. Maybe he jumps back in if an opportunity arises, but I think... Yeah, I'm with you, Brian. I think Russell Wilson's best, if not better, if not even half decent days are behind him.
14: Yeah, I think Matt Ryan's president of football ops now for the Falcons or whatever. So, I mean, he did the TV thing and now he's back into the football world, not coaching or playing, obviously. But hey, after the Philip Rivers story last season with the Colts, never say never to pretty much anybody, but I mean, I think we kind of saw it at the tail end of his Steelers tenure, and then certainly when he got a couple opportunities with the Giants last season, Ed, that Russell Wilson just, you know, he's not the player that he once was. But as you alluded to at the beginning of the segment, I mean, yeah, I think he probably will end up in Canton someday, and it'll be another former Steeler in Canton, albeit an asterisk of one season there in which it didn't end well, but. Hey, he had a fantastic playing career, if this is it, for Russell Wilson. Russdiculous. He was so fun to watch in those early to middle years with the Seattle Seahawks, and we'll see how he does in the TV landscape. But, yeah, I can't imagine that there will be another sight of him on the field. But, again, Philip Rivers showed us he can never slam the door entirely.
1: And he should have won two Super Bowls in Seattle, that one against New England there at the end where he threw the interception in the end zone. Just give it to Lynch and you win that Super Bowl. And we're not even talking about the Patriots with six Super Bowls. They're still at five and behind the Steelers. I digress all these years later, Brian. As much as I think Mike Tomlin, we have about a couple more minutes left before we got to go to break before we start our second hour here on the Standard, Brian. But real quick, as much as I think Mike Tomlin is going to be a home run on NBC with their football coverage this upcoming fall, I'm not too sure about Russell Wilson. You mentioned it. He has some charisma, but I don't know if he's going to be as polished as they think he's going to be.
14: Yeah, I don't know. I mean, he was always very polished in front of the mic as a player, but you're grading on a different curve in that world, of course. I hope he lets the charisma fly, for lack of a better term. I think he certainly has played with a lot of people. He's been on the big stage a lot, He plays the glory position. You know, the quarterbacks, they're always going to be the first pick in most of these media former player drafts, right? So he's got all that going for him. And even if he isn't overly incisive with some of the intel that he brings to the table, if he can say it well and be entertaining, and I think storytelling is a big part of it too. And that's why I think Mike Tomlin will be excellent on NBC, is that if you can tell good stories, and we also know how the internet works in 2026, good stuff you say is going to get clipped, and there will be short little viral things that hit the web, and you can kind of make a name for yourself or bolster your media reputation that way as well. And sometimes just sharing some of those anecdotes that, frankly, whether they are really fascinating or if they've just never been told and they're completely new, people eat that stuff up as well.
1: Brian has to run the practice. Pittsburgh Steelers mini camp starting today. Brian, we will catch up with you later in the week.
14: All right. Sounds good, Ed. We'll see you.
1: Brian Bacco off to Steeler mini camp. And just to recap our top news here today before we wrap up hour number one, the big trade of Myles Garrett to the Rams, A.J. Brown being traded to the Patriots, the Giants signing Odell Beckham Jr. and former Pittsburgh Steeler wide receiver Juju Smith-Schuster. And as Brian and I just talked about, Russell Wilson stepping away from football, accepting a job offer to join CBS Sports on the NFL Today set. Whenever we come back here in hour number two, Brian, still with us, actually. I'm sorry. I said you were going to practice. You're going to stick around for another hour with us. I got my timing off there, Brian Bacco. So don't go anywhere. Don't leave for practice yet. You can get your cleats on and, you know, maybe put that practice jersey on, but you still have another hour with us here on the Standard. So don't go anywhere quite yet. But when Brian and I come back, we're going to talk about the AFC North. We're going to rank the offseason. Where have the Ravens, Bengals, and Browns, and of course, we know our Pittsburgh Steelers have fallen so far this offseason. Much more to get to here on the show today. He's Brian Bacco. I'm Ed Troop. It is the Steelers Standard here on Steelers Nation Radio, part of the Steelers Audio Network.
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0: Somebody came through the drive-thru. I looked at the ID. It said Mindy.
4: You knew Mindy?
0: I did. I said, oh my gosh, hi, Mindy. And this person looked over and drove away, left everything at the branch. I knew it wasn't her, so I contacted our fraud department.

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1: 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Wilson gets the snap, back, looking, and now in trouble and taken down. Myles Garrett got him from the backside and hauled him down.
0: Welcome back to the Steelers Standard, hour number two here on Steelers Nation Radio, part of the Steelers Audio Network. I am Ed Troop alongside Double B, Brian Bacco. Brian, as we talked about during our first hour, not going to have to worry about that anymore, right? Myles Garrett getting into the Steelers backfield and making plays like that, that is for sure, as the Pittsburgh Steelers say goodbye to Myles Garrett, at least within the AFC North. They can still see him when he plays for the Rams.
2: Well, I'm confident in saying, Ed, that the only way they're going to see Myles Garrett this year is if it's in the Super Bowl. And I think at that point, you'd take it. You would welcome seeing Myles Garrett on the opposite sideline if that's the case. But, yeah, it was always difficult matching up with him, for sure, from a Steelers perspective. But, yeah, now he is off to the L.A. Rams, and certainly that shakes things up in the AFC North, even if, you know, I didn't really anticipate the Browns to be a contender with Myles Garrett, even if he has another great season, because he just had a historic season last year and the Browns were far from a contender. But nonetheless, it's absolutely huge news in this division and to the teams that have to game plan against him twice a year.
0: Yes, and it won't be your Pittsburgh Steelers. Hey, that's best case, as you just said, Brian. Let's get to the Super Bowl and see Myles again. We can reunite with him at that point for a Lombardi trophy. That's good news for him. That's good news for Steelers Nation. Let's go around the AFC North now. I want to go team by team, Brian, and spend the majority of this hour talking about the offseason. We've talked so much about the Steelers, of course, the last month or so, with a lot of moving parts as they get into their mini camp here this week on the South side. But within the division, we'll start with the Browns because they're the hot topic right now, the trade of Myles Garrett this week, big shockwave across this division, across the NFL for that matter, future Hall of Famer. And again, as we talked about during that first hour, salary cap definitely came into play with that too. It frees up some money for the Cleveland Browns, and of course it gives them draft capital. But you know, you add that in, and then the Jared Verse now, who's a younger player, much younger than Myles Garrett, and he's going to have to work for it to get to Garrett's level, but still a lot of upside there. But, you know, you add in the draft picks with Spencer Fano, Casey Concepcion, Denzel Boston. They've had a really good offseason, have the Cleveland Browns, in my opinion, Brian.
2: Yeah, I think so. And it's always a little bit difficult to project out because a team like the Browns, I think this trade on Monday makes it even more clear that they aren't really playing for this season. But we know that, they can at least try to plan out for the future. And we know that it's a drop in the bucket for the history of Cleveland football to some extent if you waste another year of your life not trying to contend. And I'm sure they would say they're trying to contend and versus a good player. But yeah, I mean, it's obviously a youth movement in Cleveland. That's probably the most politically correct way to put it. They've invested in a lot of draft picks the last couple seasons. They have been spinning their wheels to some extent at quarterback, and that's ultimately going to be the biggest reason why I'm not sold on them making, you know, making many moves to climb the ranks in the AFC North in 2026. But if Andrew Berry, the GM, can hang around long enough, I guess you can see the vision for what this team can be down the road. It's almost NBA-like in the way that they are taking the long view and trying to tear this thing down and build it back up with a plethora of young players, and then you just hope that a good amount of them work out.
0: Yeah, that's for sure, Brian. When you take a look at what, again, they've done in other moves as well this offseason for the Browns outside of this Garrett trade this week. Also, you know, they made some changes on that offensive line. They got Titus Howard in a trade with the Texans. They signed former Packers linebacker Jenkins comes in here. Also, Zion Johnson.

0: Johnson, re-signed Tevin Jenkins. So they've been very active this offseason. But as you said, and I tend to agree with you as well, it's more about the future in Cleveland rather than 2026, especially with the Garrett trade. And I had the giggle yesterday, and I think we talked about this during the first hour, but I'll bring it up again. There was a social media post, and I don't know if it was Yahoo or it was one of the more popular sites yesterday, that had a picture of Verse and Shador Sanders and how they're going to make this massive run this year. And I had to chuckle because of the Shador Sanders part of this. Like, when did we crown Shador Sanders the captain of the North and the captain of the Cleveland Browns?
1: I think people will post anything on social media. There was a trope going around the other day of different NFL fans saying the future is now. And like on one side was Victor Wembanyama from the Spurs. And then it was, I saw one with like JJ McCarthy. And then I think there was one with Michael Penix Jr., Tua Tagovailoa from the Falcons, all very tongue in cheek. And you know, whether it was or wasn't with Shador Sanders, I mean, you know, you can't put too much stock into what you see on social media nowadays, especially a lot of the AI slop that can help you bring any idea, good or bad, to life.
0: You know, you mentioned Andrew Berry just a second ago, the GM for Cleveland. Boy, he's sure putting his resume out there, right? He's sure putting everything on the line. And, you know, you go back to last year when a lot of us raised our eyebrows. Mike Tomlin did in that press conference when they traded Joe Flacco within the division to the Bengals, which, again, you don't see that very often, right, when teams trade within the division. And, you know, he came out kind of, you know, pretty certain about that move and said, look, you know, this is the type of move that we're going to make because we want to make it, and it's going to position us better as we move forward at the time, our 2025 season. So, you know, Andrew Berry, a little swagger to him with some of these moves, but again, it's more about the future in Cleveland. But do you think they could compete this year, Brian, especially with this move with Garrett?
1: No. I'm not saying they can't win some games, but I don't think they'll be competing for an AFC North crown or playoff spot or anything like that. I think they'll be trying to tread water and hover right around 500. What a difficult situation for Todd Monken to walk into in his first opportunity as an NFL head coach after a few pretty good years as Ravens offensive coordinator. And before that, with the offensive coordinator with the highly successful Georgia Bulldogs in the college ranks. And this is going to be a far cry from that, I fear, for Todd Monken, but I think he kind of knows what he's getting into, knows what he is signing up for at what Todd Monken, definitely one of the more out of left field hires this season. I mean, he's 60 and it's his first opportunity to do this. So water finds its level. Todd Monken probably wasn't going to get many, if any, more chances to be in the big chair, and the Browns probably weren't the most appealing job to a lot of the candidates on the market this offseason. So a match made in heaven to that extent. And hey, chip on your shoulder. Let's go. If you're Todd Monken, you've got something to prove, and you want to show people that you can make something out of this.
0: No one wanted that job in Cleveland, if you remember, Brian. So that job went a few good weeks before they finally even had some interviews of some folks that wanted to even come in and interview for that job. Let's switch gears to the other team in the division that is probably the favorite going in outside of the Steelers. I mean, really, right now, it's, you know, outside of Cleveland, when you talk about the Bengals, the Steelers, and the Ravens, you know, we can have arguments all day long how you want to rank those ahead of the Browns, if you will. But let's go with the Ravens next and talk about them and their offseason, what they've had so far. And Trey Hendrickson leads the conversation there. You know, they had the trade in place with Max Crosby. We know about the drama behind that earlier this offseason. The failed, and I'm going to use my, no one can see me because we're on the radio, but Brian can, you know, quotation marks around failed, the test to see if he could potentially play this upcoming season. So I just chuckle when I say that. But either way, he failed the physical, and they went the other direction from the Max Crosby trade. But they come back, and they do get Trey Hendrickson off the free agency market, four-year, $112 million contract. They also bring back Cassius Campbell, retaining him, the former player there in Baltimore as well, that comes back in to be a part of that defense. John Jalen Simpson also gets signed on that offensive front with a 3-year, $30 million contract. Jalen Hawkins also comes back, the B beside Kyle Hamilton. So, you know, Tyler Huntley, I'm just going through the list here of some of their free agency moves. Snoop Huntley, as I like to talk about Snoop on this show quite a bit. I even mentioned that about the Steelers going out and getting Snoop earlier this offseason, Brian. But those are some of the actives in-house that they've done. You know, again, solid draft as well. But, you know, Baltimore, new coaching staff as well, they'll have some challenges in front of them.
1: Yeah, they will. But I think the amount of blue chip talent that's there on both sides of the ball makes me push them ahead of the Bengals. And, you know, we'll see Lamar Jackson in a new look offense. And if Derrick Henry, I mean, are the wheels ever going to fall off for that guy? I don't know. I don't think I'm going to be the one predicting that they will. I think I'd rather be late on forecasting the demise of Derrick Henry than I would early, because he still just looks like such a freak of nature when you see some of the offseason clips out of Baltimore. But yeah, I mean, you know, Calais Campbell's a very interesting addition to come back there. He's kind of going to be there. Cam Hayward anchoring a young defensive line up front. Isn't it wild, Ed? I was thinking about this yesterday after the Garrett trade went down. Technically, I guess for a day or two, because Trey Hendrickson was still under contract in Cincinnati, the AFC North had TJ Watt, Myles Garrett, Max Crosby, and Trey Hendrickson. And now the only one left on his original team is TJ Watt. So it was almost edge rusher central. Now it is TJ, and then we'll see what Hendrickson can do in Baltimore. But Max Crosby reverts to Vegas. Myles Garrett also heading out even further on the West Coast, the home of the real Snoop Dogg. So, yeah, I mean, I think the Ravens, I like some of what they did, but there's still just so much unknown. You can't, much like the Steelers with the departure of Mike Tomlin, it's difficult for me to fall back on the old, oh, well, they've still got John Harbaugh and all the core philosophies of that program in place. You just don't know how it's going to be with Jesse Minter. You would assume that it's going to be very similar in terms of culture and standards and all that, because he, you know, comes from the Harbaugh tree and was in Baltimore, but you can't say for sure until you see it. It's just, it's very difficult to bet against, you know, Lamar Jackson, Derrick Henry, Kyle Hamilton on the other side of the ball. But of course they're Roquan Smith, but of course they're going to have to deal with the loss of Tyler Linderbaum at center, and that is arguably the biggest loss of any team in this division, you know, of all four of them.
0: Yeah, that was a big loss for the Ravens for sure. And, you know, I think the point you bring up about the new coaching staff and the difference between the Steelers with Mike McCarthy, you know, he's an established veteran coach. And, of course, that was one of the reasons why I think he was so attractive to the Rooney family in the front office to bring a guy like Mike McCarthy in. Jesse Minter, you know, rookie head coach, first time as a head coach in the league. So, you know, he's going to have to establish himself from that standpoint in Baltimore at the Ravens. But, you know, you mentioned Lamar Jackson. I mean, anytime you're going to have Lamar Jackson and Derrick Henry, you're going to have an opportunity on offense to score a lot of points. And then you had Trey Hendrickson. But now, you know, Trey Hendrickson has to stay healthy too. Campbell has to stay healthy. I mean, you know, these are some players that have had history of injury, Brian. So, you know, one of those guys go down, especially Hendrickson. I mean, let's face it, he's more value than Campbell in that defense. You know, all of a sudden we're having a different conversation about the Ravens. Kyle Hamilton's, you know, he's great in that defensive backfield though too. So, yeah, it'll be interesting to see how the Ravens respond with that new coaching staff for sure. But again, they got the playmakers to still be atop of this division and one of the teams to talk about in the AFC.
1: Yeah, they do. And, you know, I think when it comes to that offensive line, that is a work in progress for sure. I know you're going to, you know, people might take my last statement and think it was wild that Linderbaum could be a bigger loss than Myles Garrett, but the Browns got Jared Verse back in exchange for Myles Garrett. Tyler Linderbaum left in free agency, and the Ravens really right. didn't do yep. much to backfill there. Now they still have time to do that. I guess they could still go out and try to trade for a center or see what happens with roster cuts and through training camp and all that. But I mean, right now that is a big hole on that roster, and it's only one of five offensive line positions, but they are also banking on Venga Iwane to step in and play really well as a rookie. They're banking on Simpson to be a big ticket free agent addition for them after previously playing for them earlier in his career. And, you know, Ronnie Stanley needs to keep holding up at tackle too. So, you know, if you want to play a certain way and, you know, pound the rock with Derrick Henry and not need Lamar Jackson to be a miracle worker, you're going to need that protection to be stout up front.
0: So that is the Browns and the Ravens. Whenever we come back, we'll talk Bengals. And, of course, we'll always talk your Pittsburgh Steelers. He's Brian Bacco. I'm Ed Troop. It is the Steelers Standard here on Steelers Nation Radio, part of the Steelers Audio Network.
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14: Hi, Western Pennsylvania. This is Edgar Snyder. I want to thank you for over 40 years of trusting my law firm. During those years, we've helped thousands of people just like you, our neighbors. We're here for you. We're here for our community. We're here for our region. If you've been seriously hurt in an accident, you need to talk to a lawyer, even if it's not us. If you do call us, know that you'll have the firm with over 40 years of experience fighting to get the money you deserve. And of course, there's never a fee unless we get money for you.
0: Back here on the Steelers Standard. Glad you could join us here on Steelers Nation Radio, part of the Steelers Audio Network. I am Ed Troop, alongside Double B, Brian Bacco. Brian, yesterday we recorded our first Top 10 show. Tom Offerman from The Blitz joined me here on Steelers Nation Radio, and we talked about the top sack leaders of all time for the Pittsburgh Steelers. 10 of them, the top 10. I won't spoil it. It'll be airing here this week and throughout the month here on SNR, so you can catch it at that point. And we're going to be doing a series of these top 10 lists. Brian, you'll be a part of one of those as well down the road. But interesting that, you know, and I'm sure you know this, you're a historian when it comes to football, you're a journalist, but the sack category did not start officially till 1982. So we had to go back into the Steelers archives and dig up some stats from the 70s because there were several players, as I'm sure you're aware of, that we had to add to that list from the 70s era.
1: So you and Tom, you got all the grainy black and white footage and you watched every play of the 70s Steelers and, you know, even the 60s and 50s Steelers and relied on the newspaper clippings and,
0: we did.
1: And tallied those all together, right?
0: Yes, we did do that. We spent a lot of time. I had my, binoculars. There you go. I'll use binoculars. And I looked through, those black and white footage of, Joe Green when he was first drafted. No, it was fun. LC Greenwood and Joe Green, I'm not going to spoil anything, were the two from the 70s that made that list. But there was some controversy with Tom and I, not together, but together. Going against the records that we thought that they were probably shortchanged by a good, maybe 10 or 15 sacks. They were not in the top five. I'll just leave it at that.
1: Well, I know that Pro Football Reference has gone back and tried to tabulate all those sacks before they were an official statistic. And, you know, they've done what they can, I suppose, I don't know if estimate's the right word, but they've at least got that in there on their site, who had sacks before the NFL was officially tracking them. And it was interesting because a few years back when TJ Watt was chasing the record, you know, in the public eye, he was chasing Michael Strahan's 22.5, which he obviously tied in that final game. But Al Bubba Baker, according to Pro Football Reference, in the late 70s actually had 23. But again, that's not officially recognized by the NFL. That is an independent stat-keeping website that we all, I think,
0: right,
1: trust and believe in what they do. But by that, you know, Baker and Garrett, or Miles Garrett now, are actually tied with 23. But of course, Baker's came in 78 and Garrett's came in the more modern era when sacks became a real thing.
0: That is the top 10 list that will be airing here on SNR throughout this week and throughout the month. When we're going to do several of these series of top 10 lists. And as we said, our own Brian Bacco will be joining me for that at some point. Brian, we'll have to figure out what top 10 list we want to do together, you and I. We had some interesting conversation yesterday on the show about new topics for us here on the Standard. One of them being best Steelers to come out of that state. I think we definitely have to do that one.
1: I think that would be a lot of fun, and you know, I haven't done the research in full yet, Ed, but I will spoil this for everyone. I think the best Steeler ever from Texas is Mean Joe Green. Just saying.
0: That's a layup, my friend. That's an easy layup. You know, the interesting one might be our state right here in Pennsylvania.
1: Yeah, I mean, there haven't been a ton of Pittsburgh-born Steelers. Cam Hayward is one. Jack Butler is one. We mentioned him yesterday when we were discussing the Hall of Honor. He was a DB who racked up a ton of interceptions and is in the Pro Football Hall of Fame. So those are two who immediately come to mind. But yeah, I'm sure there have been some from, well, Jack Ham. There's another one. And then some from the eastern side of the state, too, that probably escaped me in the moment.
0: And Jack Ham is one of the ones I was thinking of. So when we do this, maybe we'll do it next week here on the show. We'll kind of tease it right now. I guess what we have to figure out is we may need an entire, I would think we're probably going to need a whole hour to get after all 50 states.
1: Or we'll just do it the way we did with Steelers by the numbers, and it can be a weekly segment, you know, between whenever we wrap up our mini camp or OTAs coverage and then heading into training camp in Latrobe. But yeah, 50, well, it'll actually be less time because there's only 50 states and there are 99 numbers in single and double digits. See how good I am at math and history and geography?
0: I'm proud of you, my friend. Very good. Nice job there. Yeah, we'll figure it out. We're doing our show prep here live on the air. But yeah, we're going to get to that top Steeler from every state. Now, I'm guessing there's going to be a few states too, Brian, that we're not going to probably have somebody. You know, we're just going to come up empty, I would think. I don't know. Maybe we'll be surprised. Maybe that's where we really have to dig into the Steelers archives. And when we get to like Idaho, we're going to have to pick up a practice squad guy that was, because there's only three from Idaho, and one of them's a practice squad guy from a few years ago. We'll get to that. Right now, though, we're talking AFC North. Of course, the big news that we've been talking about here all show long was the big trade of Myles Garrett to LA, to the Rams. They get Jared Verse in return, a very young edge rusher, first round pick. The only first round pick by the Rams, may we add, Brian. We talked about this during the first hour, that they've really had in the last 10 or 15 years. They've traded most of them away.
1: Yeah, and one of those guys is now in Pittsburgh, and Jalen Ramsey, and he was one of the very first kind of examples of the Rams not caring about picks and just saying, we philosophically are going to put our chips on proven players at the NFL level and take out kind of the projection factor of when you go through the inexact science that is the NFL draft. And hey, I mean, it's worked out for them to the tune of one Super Bowl. Now they've been competitive since then too. But, you know, this is also going to bring up a good debate, I think, of people in the NFL world. I know The Athletic had a big splashy headline of this is going to break the NFL. You know, some anonymous source told them. I don't know. I mean, on one hand, if the Rams don't get over the hump as a result of this, maybe they're and Ty Simpson doesn't work out. You know, it could be a very bleak future for Rams House in LA. But on the other hand, I also saw someone point this out, like they've been doing this for dang near a decade now, Ed, and every time they make a move like this, people say, oh, they're mortgaging their future. Well, mortgage is still looking pretty good, to put it. Well, I don't know if that really makes sense in realty terms. You would know that better than me, but the future is still pretty bright, it seems, for the Rams.
0: Well, those interest rates near 7% the last couple of years, no one's new mortgages are looking that great, Brian. But no, I get what you're saying for sure. And that's the big talk around the NFL right now is the LA Rams model that they have in place has proven. And listen, we're on the flip side here in Pittsburgh. I mean, this franchise has been built around the draft, not trading away draft picks. In fact, the only one that comes to mind that they made that move was the Minkah Fitzpatrick trade, right?
1: Yeah, and that was basically unprecedented in modern times for the Steelers, but I don't think they regret that whatsoever. Minka turned out to be an all-pro caliber player here. And if you want to look at through this lens, I mean, the Steelers' first-round picks, by and large, since then, haven't exactly been hitting. So, you know, I think there is something to be said for the Rams' approach and strategy. However, the Steelers, I don't see them veering from what this franchise has been built on, and that is constructing your team through the draft and doing it that way. It's just, it's ingrained in the DNA and the fabric of the Steelers organization. So I think occasionally, yeah, the time is right and you strike while the iron's hot and you get a good deal thrown your way and you think you have very good value for a player who's already a sure thing at the NFL level, to the degree that anyone can be a sure thing, even a veteran or a star player. But by and large, I think that that's just not, it's not how they're wired here. And, you know, they're going to build through the draft. And if there's an opportunity to really put the icing on the cake with a trade for someone from the outside, then I think you can see that. Minka was just a unique circumstance of, you know, he was at a position where they were struggling at the time. He really wanted out of Miami and he was still very young in his career. I don't think you're going to be seeing a ton of those kind of moves from the Steelers, but hey, you never know. It is a new era, new regime with Omar Khan and by extension, Mike McCarthy as the head coach.
0: And when we refer to the Minka Fitzpatrick trade, we're referring to the Steelers trading their number one pick. And it's not happened very often at all. One of the few times it ever happened. Now they had the Jerome Bettis trade during the draft, you know, back in the mid-90s, which obviously reset the franchise from that standpoint with bringing in the bus. So there has been some draft day trades, but I'm referring to just the number one overall pick, which is what the Rams have done quite a bit, including just this week with Myles Garrett going to LA to the Rams, and the Rams sending back their first round draft pick next year, and more as we talked about earlier in the show. Brian, let's talk Bengals. We already talked Browns and Ravens within the division, so let's hit the Bengals this segment. We don't have to talk about the Steelers offseason moves because that's all we talk about here on the Steelers Standard. So let's hit the Bengals, and when we come back after break for our last segment to wrap up hour number two, we are going to rank the offseasons from best to worst, including the Steelers within the division, and we'll also give you our early favorites in the division. We're in early June, so we'll go ahead and jot these down, Brian, and as we get into the season, we can always go back and look at what we thought here in early June about this division. But the Bengals, their biggest move was Dexter Lawrence, no doubt, right? They trade for Dexter Lawrence. We talked about the massive trade with Trey Hendrickson, not trade, but signing, I should say, by the Ravens. The trade that would have been for Max Crosby that didn't happen would have been part of this conversation. But Dexter Lawrence, I mean, that's the big move in Cincinnati in the offseason. They do also extend Orlando Brown Jr. They get Brian Cook as well to try to fix the secondary. So they're Mayfay comes in at the linebacker spot. He was great. The former Seattle Seahawk. He signs a 3-year, $60 million contract. Jonathan Allen is added. You know, Cincinnati, despite not having a great draft because they didn't have a lot of draft picks, you know, did pretty good in free agency as far as them trying to restack their roster.
1: Yeah, and despite having all that money tied up in the big three on offense with Burrow, Chase, and Higgins, you know, they're still finding some change in the couch cushions to pay guys like Dexter Lawrence. And, you know, the other big thing for, and Boye Mafe, but the other big thing for them too, Ed, is they're going to need guys like Jonathan Allen, who are maybe on their last legs, to show that, no, they've got some gas left in the tank. And that's always the case for any team that is, you know, forced to pinch pennies a little bit is, hey, if you get a veteran on a cheap deal, you hope that he has a bit of a resurgence, or if you have, you know, young guys on rookie deals, you hope that they take the great leap forward and help you out a lot. Brian Cook is someone who's been solid in his NFL career, but the way that the Bengals defense and particularly the secondary has played in years past, they might need him to be more than solid. Their linebacking core is still a huge question mark to me. I don't really understand why they didn't try to address that more in the draft, albeit, like you said, Ed, they didn't have a first-round pick because they sent it to the G-men for Dexter Lawrence. But, hey, we keep kind of saying they can't get worse than they've been defensively, but you also don't really want to test that theory, particularly in a division where You've got Lamar Jackson and Derrick Henry on the schedule twice a year. You've got Aaron Rodgers, DK Metcalf, you know, the Steelers backfield, and now Michael Pittman Jr. on the schedule twice a year. So they absolutely need to find a way to keep teams off of the scoreboard. But you have to figure that with all the star power and firepower coming back on offense, they will find ways to put points on the scoreboard.
0: And again, Dexter Lawrence being their big offseason move, trading to get him from the New York Giants. They do lose Trey Hendrickson, as we said, going to the Baltimore Ravens. But, man, they plug Lawrence right in there. That's almost like an even swap, if you will. And, again, you have Burrow. You have that offense that, you know, historically, 35 to 40-point average per game, Brian. But it's been the defense that has struggled.
1: And the only head coach who's still in place from last season. So, I mean, there's always going to be, well, you think there's always the potential of some growing pains with a new coach. And the Steelers have McCarthy, the Ravens have Minner, and the Browns have Munkin. Wow, I just realized they're all M-name coaches too. And so Zach Taylor he's an outlier on both fronts. And also, as far as I know, the only current NFL coach whose name doubles as a former U.S. president. See, I'm dropping history nuggets left and right here. There are 50 states, and I know that Zachary Taylor was a president.
0: We're just not going to ask you any math questions, my friend.
1: I did that. There's 99 numbers before in between 1 or 0 and 100. I'm sure there's some more mathematical way to lay that out that I'm also not smart enough to verbalize.
0: Yeah, you used AI to get to those numbers. We know what you did. He's Brian Bacco. I'm Ed Troop. We'll come back to wrap up hour number two, and we'll give you our picks for who's the early favorite in the AFC North. Where do your Steelers stand? Make sure you come back to hear that. Brian Bacco, Ed Troop, right here on the Steelers Standard on Steelers Nation Radio, part of the Steelers Audio Network.
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0: Getting an education here today on the Steelers Standard. We've got Professor Bacco. I guess we're going to start the column here. We're going over English. We're going over math. We're going over history. All kind of good stuff. Even referenced former U.S. President Zach Taylor in the last segment. How about that? Double B. Brian Bacco. I'm Ed Troop. It is the Steelers Standard here on Steelers Nation Radio. Brian, that Zach Taylor reference for former, you know, I'm a big presidential, you probably don't know this, but I'm a big presidential historian. Love my history of the president. So, you know, I tip my hat to you, sir.
1: Well, then I have to ask, Ed, I mean, how would you rate or evaluate Zach Taylor's presidency? Good, bad, somewhere in between?
0: Oh, boy. Now I'm going to have to Google. I can't talk about Zach Taylor. I could talk about Zach Taylor, the football coach in Cincinnati, but I'd have to go back and do some Googling on his presidential. I'm more of the recent, like, you know, let me think here. FDR on, right? FDR, you know, mid, you know, late 30s, early 40s presidential stuff on. Harry Truman, one of my favorites. So I'm going to go old school. I'm not going to talk about new politics. There's other stations for that, and we don't want to divide our audience either way, good or bad. So we like everybody. We'll just go ahead and throw that out there. But I think we could probably talk about guys like Harry Truman.
1: But you just said that you're a big presidential history buff. So I thought if I just throw out there a very vague, like, was Zach Taylor pretty good or pretty bad, you might be able to answer that. I think, if I'm not mistaken, I think he's generally considered to have one of the worst presidencies of all time.
0: Okay, there you go. We'll just go with that then. We'll keep it on that track of your opinion of Zachary Taylor. Maybe by tomorrow. Is it Zachary Taylor or Zach Taylor? I think it's Zachary Taylor, former president.
1: Yeah, I mean, did they even shorten the name back then? He's definitely in all the history books as Zachary Taylor. However, a third layer to this discussion, Ed, and you can tell it's the end of the show. I have one of my best friends is named Zach Taylor, and it is his full name is Zachary, but he goes by Zach, Z-A-C-K, which is different from Z.A.C. Taylor, the Bengals head coach. So really, there's three different Zachary and Zach Taylors relevant to me, although I'd probably rank them my close personal friend number one, the Bengals coach two, and the long ago deceased president number three.
0: One of the worst presidents there coming in at the last. You know, Zach's an interesting name. You just did it. There's Z.A.C. You can spell it Z.A.C., Z-A-C-H, Z-A-C-K, and then there's the full name, Zachary. So you can throw that on there. I mean, you got Edward and Ed, Eddie, I guess you can go with. Brian, you can't do anything with. It's just Brian.
1: Yeah, I mean, people call me Bri, or, you know, like some family members hit me with the Bri guy. And you know what I also get a lot? I was volunteering at my son's school the other day for field day, and we all had name tags on as parents. And someone wrote, the person who put it together wrote Brain, which you'd be surprised how often people accidentally misspell Brian as Brain. There's probably a an autocorrect component there, but at least that suggests intelligence. So I'll take that. That's not the worst thing. If you want to misspell my name as Brain, I won't really complain about that.
0: I'm with you, and I've actually done that too, because there's a lot of Brians in my life. One of my best friends, Brian, out there. You, Brian, our co-host here, and then our guy Brian Lamartina, who runs SNR here. So, you know, so there's three Brians that I'm constantly texting and communicating with and talking with on a weekly basis. So I got to watch my Brain and my Brian confusion for sure. Brian, let's get into the AFC North to wrap up here. Hour number two, we just went over their off seasons with the Browns, the Ravens, the Bengals. Of course, we always are talking Pittsburgh Steelers off season. So how do they rank? Let's do two exercises here in our last segment. Let's first rank them from best to worst for off season. And then on the flip side, let's go ahead and give you our early picks of how we think they'll finish as of early June. Long ways to go till the end of the regular season. Heck, long ways to go until the start of the season. Though I did see something yesterday, Brian. Are we within 100 days of the NFL kicking off for the regular season?
1: Well, I don't know. I didn't see that, but that sounds like that could be right. I mean, it's June 2nd, and September is right around the corner, 3 months away, and I can't remember off the top of my head the first day of games. It's a Wednesday. I know that, but yeah, that's got to be close at least.
0: Yeah, I think we're within now. I think as we record this here on Tuesday, I think we're, you know, probably 99 days to go.
1: Exactly. I think according to a quick Google, and I put in how many days away is NFL kickoff, there are exactly 100 days until the NFL regular season kicks off. So I guess the Steelers will kick off in 104 or something like that.
0: We should start a countdown here on the standard.
1: Yeah, but what are we going to count down? We're just going to say, like, there are now 99 days and then play, like, a toll or something?
0: We could come up with something. I got to contact Tom Offerman. He's the king of all the sound effects here on SNR. So best to worst offseason so far, Brian. I'll let you go ahead and give your first pick, and then we'll see if I agree or if I disagree.
1: All right. I think it's very difficult to parse through, but I would go with the Steelers number one, and I think it's close because the Michael Pittman move was such a long time coming for them. They didn't lose much. I mean, Kenneth Gainwell, yes. I could really go back and forth with a lot of these. I mean, on one hand, they do bring back Aaron Rodgers. Is that good or bad? I guess we shall see. But, you know, the Pittman move coming in, Jamel Dean coming in, you know, you consider that, I think, a win for them. You're splitting hairs there. But I'm willing to put the Steelers number one, although I think it's very close with the rest of the division. What do you think, Ed?
0: I'm going to go with the Cleveland Browns, as much as it pains me to say that. Even with the trade of Myles Garrett yesterday, I just think the draft with the young players that they got, with Fano at the tackle position, Concepcion, Boston, remember McNeil Warren, the safety from Toledo, is another guy that we liked here in Pittsburgh. The future, and again, being we're on Steelers Nation Radio, you know, we're born and raised here in Pittsburgh. There's a reason why we're talking Steeler football today in each and every day here on SNR. So it pains me to say it, Brian, but the Browns' future, I think, is looking pretty bright. If it all stays together in the quarterback spot, and that's a big if, you know, they still got to figure out that part of the equation. But, yeah, even with the Myles Garrett trade, which I do think, I will say this, for at least for 2026, the Garrett trade shakes things up, and probably even within that locker room, it has a lot of folks scratching heads. But they got a new coach, they got a new regime. We'll see how that goes in Cleveland. But so far, what they've done, I really like the future of the Cleveland Browns. Again, as much as it pains me to say that,
1: despite me saying at the top of the show today, Ed, that I like this trade for Cleveland and would maybe even give them the slight edge, I just don't think that you can give them the best offseason in an offseason in which they traded away the reigning NFL Defensive Player of the Year and all-time single-season sack king. It's it's a different kind of offseason. They're sort of off doing a very different dance than the other teams in this division. You know, they're saving up for the kids' college funds and putting money away in a 401k and Roth IRA while the other teams here just sort of live their lives and go on vacation and, you know, go out to fancy dinners. So it's different. It's almost very difficult to compare. So I'd almost say you kind of need to group the Ravens, Bengals, and Steelers in one bucket and assess the Browns almost entirely in a different way. But, you know, I guess with Cincinnati, I would maybe put them second because they do keep their coach for better or worse. If you think Zach Taylor is a fine NFL head coach, then that continuity can help. But if you think he's a lunkhead, then you think that's no good, that they should have rounded out the division by getting rid of their head coach as well. But I mean, Dexter Lawrence, I really like that addition. And I think he maybe moves the meter more than just about anybody, maybe even more than Trey Hendrickson, like we talked about in the last segment. So if the Ravens can figure out another option at center.
0: Brian, I agree. If the Ravens can figure out the center position, not to cut you off there, but if they could figure out what they want to do at center, that could go a long ways for sure as far as what their season will look like going forward. Number two on my list are the Steelers. So I have the Steelers checking in at number two. On the same side of pretty much everything you said, what I like with what they have done with the draft, which I thought was very strong, as well as bringing in Jamel Dean at the corner spot, Rico Dowdle at the running back spot, as well as coming back with Michael Pittman Jr., bringing him in to finally, as we like to stress, finally addressing that number two wide receiver. And I'm obviously liking Aaron Rodgers for another year with the Pittsburgh Steelers. So they're second on my list within the division for best offseason. They're number one on your list. Number three for me are the Cincinnati Bengals checking in here. As you just went over everything the Bengals were doing so far this offseason. You know, again, Dexter Lawrence. Again, you lose Trey Hendrickson, but to bring in Dexter Lawrence and have him on that defensive line, Mayfay, we talked about him at the linebacker spot, Orlando Brown Jr., still anchoring down that offensive line. Brian Cook is brought in that secondary. Despite not having a number one draft pick, Cassius Howell, I think, is a fine defensive end from Texas A&M that they could add into that group. So I'm going Bengals third. And then finally, you were just talking about the Ravens there. I'm going to go the Ravens on that last spot within the AFC North for best offseason. So just to recap, we got on my end, we got the Browns, the Steelers, the Bengals, and the Ravens. For you, you're going Steelers, Bengals for your first two. And Brian, we'll get your last two picks here in a second as far as who you think will be 3 and 4. Again, I'm going Browns, Steelers, Bengals, Ravens. You have Steelers, Bengals. So for your third and fourth, just to finish up this exercise.
1: I'd probably go Ravens 3 and Browns 4. And again, I'm not saying that it's been a bad path for the Browns. I think it could work in some ways, but they're, like I said, they're almost just playing a completely different ball game. So, you know, the Ravens, I mean, they've made some, I guess, bold decisions, if you want to put it that way. I mean, offensive coordinator Declan Doyle, he's like 29 years old. So, I mean, high risk but high reward there potentially. If you find the next, you know, great offensive mind in the NFL, they shook up the coaching staff for sure, and we know that's what team owner Steve Bisciotti wanted to do. Find out if it was good move or a bad move, but you know the personnel they still have a nice core there, of course. With the Ravens, but they're also going to need some guys to, you know, some of the draft picks. I liked Zion Young, edge rusher out of Missouri. Of course, Venga Iwane, we talked about him a ton around draft season. So overall, I don't think any team in this division had a quote unquote bad off season, Ed, but you know, I'd give Steelers the slight edge, and then, you know, Bengals, Ravens close behind, and the Browns almost an N/A on my report card.
0: So, Brian, who is your picks to finish the division right now as we sit here in early June?
1: I think I'm going to go Ravens. I think I'll give them the slight edge, even though I guess it's counterintuitive because I put them in third in my offseason rankings, but I still believe in the studs on that team on both sides of the ball for the most part. But it wouldn't shock me if any of the top three won the division, honestly. Ravens, Bengals, Steelers with Rodgers returning and, you know, trying to fit into an upgraded supporting cast with Mike McCarthy calling the plays and calling the shots. So, I mean, they still have tons of big names as well and guys who are well compensated for a reason. So I could see any of those three. I'm just very confident in saying it's not going to be the Cleveland Browns. But yes, if you made me choose right now on June 2nd, I'd go Ravens. I wouldn't feel great about it, but that would be my just barely picking them to win the AFC North.
0: Yeah, I'm going to go with the Steelers under kind of the same, you know, language that you were just using, the same philosophy about the Ravens is pretty much how I feel about the Steelers too at this point. Close division. I think, you know, outside of Cleveland, at least for the 2026 season, Bengals, Steelers, Ravens, we could probably wrestle around with this one for quite a bit as we continue to debate this here in this offseason. That's going to do it for the Steelers Standard for today. He's Brian Bacco. I'm Ed Troop. We thank you for listening today, each and every day, right here on Steelers Nation Radio, part of the Steelers Audio Network.
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12: It wasn't just Nick Herbig that had himself a good day yesterday. Darnell Savage, welcome back into the fold of an NFL roster as the Steelers have signed a safety to participate in minicamp, and obviously he'll be with them at training camp. I don't think this is just a minutiae kind of fill out the roster kind of move here, Chris. I think that Darnell Savage obviously has a track record in the NFL. He has been a starter in this league for a long time in Green Bay. Ever since leaving

0: he's certainly going to have an opportunity to make it with specials and to be a contributor as far as a depth piece is concerned if injuries happen in that secondary.
1: Yeah, he's been a legitimate NFL player here now for, this is his eighth season. He started 83 games in the league, and he started pretty much every year. Every game he played, except for the exception of three throughout his first six seasons, he started every game he played. Now, last year, you're right, three teams. So we'll see how that goes. He kind of, has like the body. He looks like a KZ in terms of how he could be deployed. I know it's a different coaching staff and everything. Doesn't necessarily mean that's how they will use him. And let's face it, I mean, the Steelers already have three starting caliber, if you count Jalen Ramsey as a safety, three starting caliber safeties on the roster as it is with Elliott and Jaquan Brisker. I mean, that's a pretty good, again, depending how you characterize Ramsey, but that's three pretty good safeties there. Right. So you're not asking him to do anything more than be the fourth safety. At this point, we sit here right now, guarantee, I guess he makes it the 53-man to start the season because for all of some of those reasons we just listed. We'll see how some of the draft picks, Spears Jennings being listed as a safety, and you kind of go through the Sebastian Castro is a guy they like from last year. There was a rookie. It seems to be really
0: in the fold. Yeah.
1: Yeah. So there's no guarantee he makes the team, but if he does, he's been a guy who's played about half his snaps throughout his career. Just shy of half the defensive snaps he's played has been at free safety, but he's also played extensively strong safety, quote unquote, in the box
0: and
1: in
0: the
1: slot.
0: That's just not a thing anymore with the Steelers in particular, but the rest of the NFL too. And I'm not saying like this is a Mike McCarthy thing either. You were seeing that kind of happen with Mike Tomlin and Terrell Austin's defenses too, where it's like you're kind of more of an ambiguous unit back there as two high safeties, not free or strong.
1: Yeah, and that's what pretty much now, I don't know how many safeties you'll see if you go through that. That's where deployment list if somebody
0: like Caleb Downs isn't a free safety. Like they don't list him as a specific person. He's just a safety.
1: Yeah. So if you're not versatile, if you can't play in the box and deep and at the line of scrimmage and maybe covering somebody out of the slot, then you're probably not in the NFL.
0: That position's passing you by.
1: Yes, exactly. So you better be able to do all those things. That's nothing really. I'll say it's nothing special, but it wouldn't be brought in here if he was pigeonholed and only play at one spot. But you need that, and you need it to. It's good to have a veteran like that to be knocking wood, an injury to one of those other guys, but a guy that can fill in a lot of places, do a lot of things for you. He has a reputation of being a smart, cerebral player if you read up on him and everything and knows what to do. So, at very worst, he's depth, and he could, maybe even as we sit here today and this is projecting way ahead, but, maybe he starts the year in the practice squad or somebody does get hurt, he needs somebody to fill in a certain spot or whatever. Just maybe a certain matchups, the packages, maybe you're playing, what they call big nickel, the three safeties a lot more often. You want an extra safety for in game day, things like that. That's probably, as we sit here today, where he slots in. But it's just depth and a guy that seems like can be depended on. And like I said, the reputation of him is he knows he can pick up things quickly, can know where to go. He won't make a mistake. He'll be in the right spot, that kind of thing. So we'll see how it all shakes out. That's what training camp's for. But he could be a guy I have a feeling he'll contribute one way or another this year to some degree is at least my early guess on it.
0: Now, am I reading into this a little too much here? And please feel free to tell me that I am. But so you go out and you sign Darnell Savage. So this is just another piece of depth when it comes to your safety room. Is this kind of signaling where Ramsey's main deployment is going to be now that they're adding to the safety room and not just, a token addition? Like this is a legitimate, person with track record in the NFL. Is this kind of signaling to them like, hey, or is this them kind of signaling like, hey, Ramsey's going to mainly be that nickel corner. He's particularly going to be lining up in the slot this year.
1: It certainly trends that way. We don't have too much on-field evidence of that yet. And everybody, a combination of being kind of coy and, I think they legitimately don't, it's been so early in the offseason. There hasn't been much on-field. And Ramsey's been, one of those veterans that's not going to, be participating in every OTA up to this point and things like that in terms of where you do it. But, and I know, but that just makes it makes the most sense. I imagine Ramsey will, I believe Ramsey will line up a lot of places at a lot of different times and things like that. But yes, I would, because again, they got Brisker, which I don't think they could have expected going into free agency thinking, people were projecting a lot bigger contract for him. I mean, they weren't going to, necessarily go there. And it's a great value what they got him for, and he's a really good player. And I think that kind of opened, that certainly allows you a lot more because

0: let's face it, Ramsey last year, the plan never was for him to play a lot of safety. No. I mean, that was at a big part out of necessity. Deshaun Elliott goes down. Juan Thornhill was not very good, and they needed safety help. And they still needed safety help. They traded him. Think about all the safeties they went through last year. I mean, Chuck Clark was signed after camp started.
1: Yeah, now they're in a position where they won't have to do that.
0: Yeah, exactly.
1: Like, they're insulating that position a lot.
0: Exactly,
1: this year.
0: Exactly. A lot more. It's crazy how those things, they seem to come in bunches. The D-line and safety last year were the areas where there was injuries, and there was, ineffectiveness more so at safety than on the D-line. But you needed that depth, and it's a player like that. Yeah, I would imagine. But it is, again, the depth at cornerback, I mean, Echols, you don't want to overexpose Echols and plays like he's not a every down, cornerback in the NFL or DB in the NFL, but in little bunches he makes plays. And if you could have, I don't say you could find a way to get him on the field, but I don't have any problem with him, being the slot guy for the snaps when Ramsey's somewhere else or whatever. Maybe takes an outside thing away, But I mean, I play on the outside now because you have your two starters, and then you have Asante Samuel there. I mean, we'll see how Dalen Everett kind of shakes out where he plays. But like I said, there's a lot of depth here in the secondary, and then even more so now after yesterday.
1: No, I think the secondary is really rounding into shape, and I like what I see out of the corners and the safeties as far as the roster is concerned. Got to translate to the field, of course, but on paper it looks really good, and it looks really deep. The big trade in the NFL this week, happening a little later on Monday, was, of course, Myles Garrett going to the Rams in exchange for a first-round pick this coming draft, a second-round pick in next year's draft, a third-round pick in the following year's draft, and Jared Verse, a very gifted edge rusher, for the Rams going to Cleveland. First initial reaction when I saw that, Chris, was good. Get him out of the AFC North, right? Get Myles Garrett out of the AFC North. That's now two less times that you have to face one of the greatest players on a football field in the NFL. The Browns have been such a thorn in your side really since Garrett's been there, right? As far as going to Cleveland is concerned, like he and that defense and that team has just kind of had your number. And I hate to say it, but they have when games have been in Cleveland. I could really see that team falling apart now this year, Chris. I think that there's talent there. They obviously still have the defensive rookie of the year in Schwesinger from last year. It's not like he's not going to get better this year. You'd think he would. I think there's some young talent on the offensive side of the ball. Obviously, they're still trying to figure it out when it comes to quarterback. But that's just such a deflating move, right, for that entire team. Like, Garrett was far and away the most important piece of that team. The biggest leader in that locker room. And now I feel like that team's probably just going to be looking around at these mini camp sessions at their OTAs when training camp starts, and it's going to feel a little bit empty out there. Jared Verse is a nice player, don't get me wrong, but he's not Myles Garrett. So my first initial knee-jerk reaction was, good, get him the hell out of the North, get him the hell out of the AFC, and I think it really brought the Browns down to a level where you got to sweep them this year. Like, they're positioning themselves to get into this Arch Manning loaded quarterback class sweepstakes next year. Give them a nice top five pick, I think. And trading Garrett pretty much all but guarantees that they're going to be pretty bad in my eyes. So go out there and capitalize on that. And that goes for the Ravens and the Bengals, too. Like, they're looking at this, too, and they're saying, okay, now a team that kind of we had as wins in the back of our head, but always kind of was worried about Myles Garrett. He could, break Joe Burrow's back or something like that, and then our season's shot. Now we don't really have to worry about them in the North. Now it's truly a three-team race, which it always was, but that fourth team's not going to be much of a nuisance, I don't think.
0: Now, I do like Jared Verse probably more than you do. And
1: he's not Myles Garrett.
0: Yes, he's not. You're right. He's not a generational player that you've really just have to, game play.
1: No, like, I think we can game plan around Jared Verse easier.
0: Yeah,
1: not say that it's easy, but it's easier to do.
0: Yes, it's definitely easier to do. It's crazy to me how much the trade and its structure and just what it means and where they're at is almost exactly. It's obviously a different position, but arguably the most important position on defense, the most important position while in football and in offense. The Matthew Stafford for Jared Goff, two firsts and a third, was the structure of that trade. That was, 6 years ago, whatever it was now, to the Lions. The Lions, who were a team that were where the Browns are now, perpetually terrible, tanking essentially, thinking they're going to get their quarterback, and they downgraded, they gave back a younger sort of mid-range player at his position or whatever you want to say. I mean, Jared Goff is a former number one overall pick.
1: Mm-hmm.
0: And so anyway, they made that trade. The Rams win the Super Bowl that year with Matthew Stafford. The Lions turned into a very good team. Goff was, I think Goff, there's, again, it's two different positions, but you're making a comparison there. Goff was an ascending player with a high ceiling. I think Verse is a really high ceiling too, an ascending player, a young player, and you get all that draft, three premium draft picks for it too. So the Browns, I like the Browns end of it if I'm objectively observing it in terms of what the Browns did in terms of getting something. If you're going to trade Myles Garrett, I think that they did okay with it, because again, I think Verse is a type of player who's going to be an all pro at some point. And you're not going to be Myles Garrett, you're right. But Myles Garrett's 30 years old. You're the Browns. You're not going to win now. Then I turn to you just going through that about positioning yourselves to draft Arch Manning. Man, I know not all Mannings are the same and everything else, but if 22 years ago the Manning family was not going to let Eli play for the Chargers, can you imagine them letting Arch play the same for the thing, Cleveland like Browns?
1: Cleveland's the one that... and they're the number one pick in the draft. That's not going to go well, I don't think. I'm going to be playing in orange next year, but it's going to be that burnt orange of Austin, Texas for one more time.
0: That's that's something to think about. Yeah, if that happens, because, yeah, I can't... Again, who knows? We're projecting way out here at this point, but...
1: But that's what they're doing, right? The Browns are trying to position themselves, I think, into that sweepstakes. I think Watson's probably going to end up getting the job this year.
0: I think he'll end up
1: winning that starting job, but... He was kind of past his prime when he came back after the incident off the field anyway. So, like, I don't expect him to all of a sudden beat Deshaun Watson out of Clemson, and then the Browns are a competitive entity because he's just ripping it up. But they're trying to position themselves to get into a legitimate striking position for a real quarterback. I guess in that organization, they're kind of, we have Shador, we have Dylan Gabriel, we got to entertain that they could potentially be. But I think a lot of people with smart football minds, as they have quiet contemplation with themselves, go, they're not starting franchise quarterbacks, either of these guys. Yeah, the starting franchise quarterback is not on the roster right now.
0: And this is where, more so, it's crazy to say, in this manner, I was going to say, the way this move affects the Steelers. It's crazy to say, because you have, again, a generational player, the best defensive player in the league, leave your division twice a year. That's how it affects the Steelers, right? That's there you go. As you touched on, now you have a lot more chance you play in two games without having to face Myles Garrett. But where it might indirectly affect the Steelers even more is, this is a team now, forget that they're the Browns, forget that you're a division rival, whatever. Now they have two first-round picks. Forget that they might have the top pick, right, or whatever they are. Now they have an extra first-round pick as ammo to maneuver around with, five, six, seven quarterback-needy teams. This is one of them now that has a lot more maneuverability as you're competing with.
1: And, I saw a lot of people who were critical of them and saying, well, it's Luke 33rd pick. That's stupid of me. I'm sorry.
0: Yeah.
1: Although, I tried to be ridiculous to add the emphasis on it.
0: Yeah,
1: but,
0: there
1: you go. You're picking late because it's the Rams. They're probably going to win the Super Bowl or at least go to the Final Four. So, it's really a second-round pick that you got for Garrett. But it's your point that's the right point. Okay, but what if they finish with the sixth pick organically and they have the Rams 29th pick, bada bing, bada boom, offer the sixth pick and the 29th pick to the second team picking, all of a sudden we get our quarterback.
0: Right? Yeah. There's a lot more now, and it's down the road here. There's a lot of things that goes, who knows how to project, but it's just another team. Forget that they're your division rival. It doesn't matter. There's a finite number of teams, again, whatever it is, and it'll change by March to some degree. Six, eight teams that really, really want a quarterback. Is a really good quarterback draft. One of those now that we almost certainly know. And again, the Steelers are all, I shouldn't say that. It was Will Howard and Drew Aller. Maybe the Steelers won't be in this sweepstakes, but we project that they'll be in the sweepstakes.
1: They could be,
0: yes. And the Browns almost 100% will be. That's a team now that has extra draft capital that just, again, could make things more trying for a team that's looking for a quarterback, because now they have an extra first round pick. We'll see what happens now, how bad they are, if they make another trade and get another high draft pick. Who knows that the Browns will be able to kind of target a guy and we'll be able to jump over, whoever you are, you thinking you can get a guy. The Browns will be able to outbid you in some way. You get what I'm saying? So it's just something to think about. And it's a long way to go before we get to next draft and looking ahead of the actual games and things like that. And look at me. I got to be Mr. Negativity. Oh, look, Myles Garrett's out of the division. This is great news for the Steelers.
1: It is great news for the Steelers.
0: Yes, and so is.
1: But now you're in 2027 and 2028 when the Browns have nailed their draft picks and they have like Arch or whatever at the quarterback. So
0: yeah.
1: We don't have to go there yet. We can hold off on the doom and gloom there. And plus, it is the Browns, as a famous philosopher once said. The Browns is the Browns. Yes. So they could always screw this up. Minds. They could always screw up the picks that they have. It's not a guarantee that they're going to, you know, slam this thing home and get their franchise quarterback, because they've never gotten their franchise quarterback except for the one time they did. And then they let him go, and now he's Tampa Bay's franchise quarterback.
0: You can't make this stuff up. You can't make it. That's one of the things you can't make up. But speaking of that great philosopher you just referenced, he also got a job.
1: I know he signed with the Giants and Odell. Yeah, I don't know what New York's doing, to be honest with you. Either. Although I did see there was footage from a celebrity softball game of Malik Nabers limping to first base. Yikes. That does not look like a total recovery has been achieved
0: yet. Especially when you connect the dots of them signing multiple.
1: A couple more wide receivers. Yeah, things might not be looking so good for Malik Nabers to start the season. Anyway, back to the Garrett thing, though. You know, now from the Rams' perspective, what a massive, massive swing this was for them. And it's a team that has made that their identity, right? Like, they go swinging for the fences. They already did this year with Trent McDuffie earlier in the offseason. Like, they already hit their home run. Now they hit an even bigger home run. This was like Stargell at Three River Stadium. You got to paint the seat gold level home run. Like, it went way out of there. And so that was a move that puts them now into the catbird seat as far as favorites to win the Super Bowl. But Chris, go with me on this one, if you will, and maybe I'm foolish, but it seems like, you know, you're getting those vibes of the Garrett trade happens and everybody's rushing in there to be like, duh, lock it up. The Rams are going to win the Super Bowl now. Like, that's the Rams Super Bowl to lose. Super Bowl, Super Bowl. They're going to win the Super Bowl. Don't you feel like when the vibes are like that, especially in the NFL towards a specific team, that team quite often does not win the Super Bowl?
0: Yeah, yeah.
1: Like, when we're looking at an offseason team, like in June, and we're like, wow, that team, they got McDuffie, they got Garrett, no one's going to be able to do anything against them on offense, and they still have Stafford and Nacua and Adams and Karen Williams. I mean, this team is going to go undefeated, and they're going to win the Super Bowl. It is by far the best team in football. A lot of the times that we do that, that team does not end up hoisting that Lombardi trophy. And, of course, that can be the nature of the beast when the tournament to get there is a single elimination tournament. It just takes one bad game, and you're done. Myles Garrett gets hurt. You could be done. Matt Stafford gets hurt. More likely, Matt Stafford gets hurt. You're done because he's the quarterback. He's so important. So I find it funny to me seeing all these people kind of rush to say Rams are the Super Bowl champ. They're certainly the team to beat, but they're the Super Bowl champion, crown them. You know, this will be a failure if they don't get it. I'll be surprised if they don't get it. I kind of would be surprised if it does follow through and they win the Super Bowl, because it just seems like it never happens that way. And I know they have the star power in L.A. Seattle is just as good of a football team still, and can still kick your ass. I would watch out there.
0: You see Mike McDonald get asked about it, and he said something effective. I don't really care. Do you think I care? He was sort of like,
1: he started tapping his ring. Look at that. Yeah. You see that? Yeah. You see that shining on my finger? I just got this, by the way.
0: It's crazy because he's so mild mannered and kind of like quiet, and then he kind of did it like, you think I care about the trick? You know, I got this.
1: Maybe that's actually going on. That might be actually kind of telling that he does kind of care.
0: Yeah, exactly.
1: Maybe he's like, oh, I don't think I care. I don't care. Are you kidding me? Oh, sorry, Mike.
0: It is great because the Rams already were the Super Bowl favorite. And as our Mick,
1: so now there's like the favoriter.
0: Yeah, my friend Mark Caboli always makes the joke, the 20-0 club. And anytime somebody makes an offseason move, and they're, oh, look at this.
1: Yeah, yeah, for sure. Yeah. And like the Browns have had that in recent years too. Yeah. This is a little different though, because they went to the Final Four last year.
0: And they
1: year.
0: Already were the favorite. Yeah, like I said, they already were a really good team last year.
1: And they added McDuffie themselves. And Garrett.
0: And the crazy part is
1: they added two first team All Pros.
0: They did all that, and they traded future first and this first round pick for McDuffie. All that stuff they did.
1: The pick strategy that they used.
0: And they somehow still got a... Now, we'll see how it works out. But they got their future quarterback still. After all, they did all this mortgaging in the future and have a 38-year-old quarterback.
1: In 3 years, he's going to be good, right?
0: And they found a way to get Ty Simpson as well, their quarterback of the future. And that was just because the year before they traded their first-round pick to the Falcons, who the Falcons traded up, or the next year's pick, thinking they're going to be good. They gave up, a 12th overall pick.
1: Yeah, they loaded up on defensive edge rushers.
0: They get James Pierce with that pick, and it's like, okay, we'll see. You know, it's 1 year in. You don't want to write them off yet, but think about that. They gave the Rams a franchise quarterback just to get their, you know, and the Falcons weren't any good. It's crazy how,
1: you know, Simpson's going to be good too.
0: Yeah, I know.
1: You just know he's going to come off 3 years from now. He's going to be great.
0: And then when you talk that way and we say this, are the Rams turning into sort of a evil empire ish? Like they're not unlikable necessarily. I don't have any problem with the Rams.
1: I don't hate the Rams either, but
0: they become this like machine. You know, they're almost Patriots-esque.
1: Yeah, kind of. They don't have the wins attached to it. Like, the Chiefs are more the Patriots-esque dynasty, the evil empire.
0: Yeah.
1: The Rams, quite honestly, I think are the best run organization currently in the NFL.
0: It's hard to argue. They never, but all those first round picks they traded, which are literally like everyone they've had except for for Jared Verse, who they traded away.
1: Didn't they have 1 year they missed the playoffs? And wasn't that like Stafford hurt anyway? So like John Wolford was starting games or something crazy?
0: They never bought them. They went from a Super Bowl team, rebuilt themselves back up to what people believe now the Super Bowl
1: picking
0: team.
1: Like Jared Verse's and stuff.
0: And
1: like
0: without
1: that.
0: Having to do the tank, without having to do the back. And somehow trading one of their first round picks in the interim.
1: Then they give $50 million to an aging quarterback. Oh, I don't know. He's coming up with that neck or whatever it was, the back. Things look a bit. He has an MVP season the following year after signing that contract. Right, so everything just keeps coming up. LA Rams. And they are the favorites now after after trading for Myles Garrett. We will spin the wheel of 1,000 questions next. It's Tom Opperman and Chris Adamski on the Steelers Blitz on Steelers Nation Radio, part of the Steelers Audio Network.
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15: 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Here is former Steeler, Plaxico Burress.
16: You know, I was only in college for 2 years. So, you know, my first game, I was still basically a kid. And, you know, you get a chance to go out and play with the likes of, like, you know, Jerome and Cordell, and playing against the Baltimore Ravens and, you know, Ray Lewis and Rod Woodson. Like, these guys are, like, Hall of Famers. And here I am, you know, 24 months removed from graduating high school to playing with guys that I admire and that I looked up to. You know, it's an out-of-body experience because, you know, you don't know whether to go over and ask these guys for the autograph or what, because I was basically still a kid. There's nothing like Sunday morning here. You know, you can feel it, and you can smell it, and you can't get to the locker room fast enough to put your helmet on and run out on the field and see, you know, the fans swinging those terrible towels. You know, I kind of get goosebumps just thinking about it, you know, how special it was. And, you know, there's 32 teams in this league, and I can't imagine a greater feeling, you know, running out of a tunnel. They live, eat, and breathe football here. And you don't understand it until you leave, because you think it's just normal to you because that's all that you know. Until you go somewhere, and you're like, the fans are not the same, but the fans here are the best.
15: The Steelers Legend Series on SNR.
1: Sometimes it's a real slog to get up to 1,000 questions for the wheel. Sometimes it just comes naturally. Last night was one of those times where it was just coming naturally. My hand wouldn't stop writing. All of a sudden, I looked up. I had 1,005 questions done. And I was like, well, I got to cut five of these bad boys out because I only got 1,000 slots on this here damn wheel. It's time to spin the wheel of 1,000 questions. Maybe a little Herbig pops up. Maybe a little Garrett pops up. Who knows? There's only one way to find out. When it comes to the Steelers' outside linebackers, will one get traded or will three be starters?
0: I'm going to stick with, as of now, three starters, quote unquote, and I don't know how the official staff that first snap. The start is the most overrated because it's the first snap you get the official start, right? And you could play 80% of the snaps and not be out there because the team came out and three tight ends or something, you know, whatever. But for functional purposes, I think all three, assuming all three play 17 games, you know.
1: Boy, would that be just a gift from the heavens if they all stayed healthy for 17.
0: If they're all healthy all season, because that's the thing, that there's an element here where all three of them have missed time. And you're right, it's probably overrated how much time they've missed, or we overplay it probably how much time they've missed. But all three of them have, like last year, all three of them missed multiple games, right? And that kind of took care of itself. You had your two. But I would think somehow, and that's the thing, we've got how far are we in the show now that we've not mentioned the name Jack Sawyer? I don't feel like, I don't even know if we mentioned his name.
1: Kind of forgotten now in the shuffle.
0: And, you know, and that's, in some ways that's unfortunate for him. How's he going to, where's his role now? Again, it'll probably take care of itself in one way or another, but I think there's probably packages you can deploy him and use him. So you have to factor in that you're probably going to play him some too. So, I mean, just do the math. I mean, 65% of the snaps, 65% of the snaps, 65% of the snaps, then you have, what, 15 left? That's not really much for Sawyer. To answer the wheel's initial question, I think all three will be here and be, you know, starting caliber, starting quasi starters for you throughout the season.
1: Yeah, I think so too. I think they're going to keep them. I think that they're going to try to creatively deploy all three of them. And I think Nick Herbig is kind of the person that is going to have the most creativity surrounding his deployment. And I think that that's going to play right into his hands too. So I think they keep three. I think that it is a, I've always loved them experimenting with that. Like back when they brought in Mel Ingram, remember? And that was going to be the thing. And they, do you remember they had that one game against the Bills when they all played and they dominated and TJ wrecked the game and they went to Buffalo and they won the season opener. True. And then somebody got hurt in that game. I don't know if it was Highsmith or whatever, but somebody got hurt and then they were never really able to have that trio on the field together again. And then Ingram got the boo-boo face and was like, I'm taking my ball and going home. And the Steelers were like, well, you're Melvin Ingram. We don't really care. So you
0: Melvin Bajinski.
1: Get out of here. Yeah. Like, so we go to Kansas City.
0: But they didn't trade
1: him. So see you later. Yeah. And so it didn't work out there as far as personnel is concerned. You won't have that threat now where, you know, Melvin Ingram comes in and you're like, hey, you're going to be the third guy and you might play a little bit as a trio. What do you think about that? And he's like, yeah, I love it. But in his head, you knew Melvin Ingram was like, I'm going to beat out Highsmith and I'm going to be the starter, blah, blah, blah, blah, blah. And then that didn't work out and he got pouty. There's no, like, you know, issue there where it comes with bringing in a veteran from the outside in this situation. It's like, well, I should be, I'll lie to them and tell them that, yeah, I'm comfortable, whatever, but I'm a starter in this league, damn it. Like, these guys have been playing in their roles and know their roles since they were drafted by the Steelers. All three of these guys are homegrown talents right now. So I've really always been fascinated by this trio of edge rushers on the field. They've tried to splash it into the defense throughout the Mike Tomlin and Terrell Austin tenure at times, but I really want to see Patrick Graham sink his teeth into it this year. And I think you've got the pieces now that are willing to do it that way. Like, where if a Highsmith all of a sudden looks up and he's like, hey, I got least snaps out of the three in this game. Not by much, but I did. I know next week I might have the most snaps out of the three. It's just kind of a revolving door here based on matchups and based on who's playing well that Sunday.
0: And maybe this is getting kind of a few steps down the indirect line here, but I remember, I think it was Monday's show, all the shows. They're always so much fun, Tom, that I can't remember which day's which. But on Sunday's or Monday's show, talked about the inside linebacker room. They didn't add inside linebackers, and that was in some ways a compliment to Queen and Peyton Wilson, or at least a tacit show of belief that they could handle it. Maybe that's the, we're not going to add the inside linebacker room because these outside linebackers are going to play more and maybe play, come more from up the middle or something like that, where you're not going to need as much depth at inside linebacker. Maybe that all plays into this too.
1: Let's spin the wheel again. A quick spin here. Who will lead the Steelers in sacks next season?
0: Oh.
1: Highsmith was last year, correct?
0: Yes. And
1: followed by Herbig, I think, if I'm not mistaken. Herbig and Watt were kind of neck and neck as far as their sack total was concerned. And then you always got to worry about a Cam sneaking in there, too. But I don't think Cam had as, like, egregious sack totals last year has had in some of the years past. Last year, Nick Herbig had 7.5 sacks. So him and Watt were right there, neck and neck, as far as sack totals were concerned. Alex Highsmith was the double-digit sack getter last season and your leader in the clubhouse for the Pittsburgh Steelers. So is it a repeat performance this year from Highsmith? Does T.J. Watt kind of break back into that spot or get back to that level of being not just the sack leader for the Steelers, but one of the leaders in the NFL? I think that's where I'm going to bet.
0: Yeah.
1: I think TJ is going to have a bounce back enough where he gets, you know, 13, 14 sacks and that leads the team.
0: Yeah, I'm going to go back to old reliable on that. I would say it's all three are, you can make a case for, and I don't think you can make a legitimate case for any of the defensive tackles. I don't know. Has there been a year when Cam, I don't think there, when's the last time a defensive tackle led the Steelers in sacks? I bet you. I know, because even the years Cam's had double digit sack years, but those were in the midst of the Watt prime where he was at, you know, 17, 22, whatever it was. So I don't think there's ever been.
1: Now, when's the last time the Steelers didn't have anybody get to double digits? Because I just looked and I forgot. Highsmith was 9.5. He didn't get to 10 last year. So, like, no double digit sack getters on a team that is literally almost bringing two or three to the table that has double digit sacks on a season.
0: But it was, the Steelers were back up amongst the league. It was 15 different players had a sack for the Steelers last year.
1: They were spreading it around.
0: Yeah, there was a lot of
1: it. Ramsey had like two in a game, right?
0: Yeah, Ramsey had three for the season. I mean, remember Derek Harmon's a sneaky dark horse in this discussion.
1: To lead the sacks?
0: Yes. I don't think it's going to happen.
1: Well, if the edge rushers are down below 10, there's an opportunity for a D-tackle
0: to get there. If it is spread out more because, and maybe, and we just ties into the previous question, if the snaps are more split evenly with Watt, Highsmith, and Herbig, that opens up a little more of the door. I think Derek Harmon has a double-digit sack season in his career. Well, I don't know if it'll come next year, and I don't know if 10 is going to be enough, 11, 10 and a half, you know, if it's going to be enough to lead the team. But, I'll put his name out there as at least if I had a betting odds, I'd put him there, you know, give him a plus at the bottom, throw him a bone. He wouldn't just be part of the field. And I think one of your favorites – I think Keanu Benton he's not going to do it.
1: No.
0: I think he'll have more sacks this year than in the past. I think
1: he should.
0: He's not going to play the nose, and I think that this staff will use him a little bit differently. I think, and remember, last year he had 5.5 sacks coming from the nose mostly. That ain't nothing to shake a stick at. But this is all
1: give him an extension.
0: This is all distracting from, it's going to be an edge rusher. It's one of the three. And I'm going to go back to Mr. Old Reliable. I think DJ Watt will have a bounce back year and lead the league team in sacks.
1: 3.5 sacks last year for Cam Hayward. That is, and that was 8 in 2024 for him. He had 10.5 in 22, 10 in 21. He had 12 as career high in 2017. That's a lot of sacks coming from that position. So Cam Hayward may be a sneaky dark horse, although didn't seem that last year provided any evidence to him being a double-digit sack guy again this year. Another spin. Will Aaron Donald come out of retirement and play for the Los Angeles Rams?
0: At this point, it seems to me there's way too much
1: momentum, right?
0: Even before the Garrett thing, and people were sleuthing that I wasn't sleuthing, but I wasn't paying attention. I'm sorry to Aaron Donald's Instagram feed. Three or four days before the trade,
1: it every day
0: that he put out a something with whatever the music was. The lyrics were something like "I'm not done yet" or whatever it was.
1: And he did this lift where he had dumbbells that had to weigh 90,000 pounds each,
0: of course.
1: And he like curled his legs up into the fetal position so they were off of the bench press, like they weren't stable on the ground, and he was that's all arms. I mean, there's no base there. He's just all arms just pumping this. There's another great video that somebody did where Donald was at the pool and he had a water, like a water jug, like at the water cooler at the offices, and he held it from the neck while it was full, and like it was at a pool, so it wasn't like he was wasting water. He scooped an empty one up and filled it, and he held it outward, Chris, and just balanced it as the water drained. That's incredibly hard to do. Mm-hmm. And it was funny, some guy like did a little like cut into the video and was like, "You think you're special, Aaron Donald? Watch this." And he did it, and he was just like falling all over the place, and like the bottle was tipping over and hitting him in the head, and he was like, "Ain't that special, Aaron?" Because like after the water went down, he was able to finally hold it upright. Like, he's a freak of nature still. He is a specimen still, as far as a human being is concerned. There's no doubt about it, he's in the shape physically to play, but football shape is a different beast entirely, because you can look the part cosmetically, and he does, but getting in those car crashes 40, 50 times a game, 17 times a year, that's a different story.
0: And he is still he's 2 years younger than Cam Hayward, who's still made All-Pro last year, right? So Cam Hayward made All-Pro at age 36. Aaron Donald's at age 35.
1: And Donald was aging gracefully, too, right? Like, the bottom was falling out, so he retired. He retired at the top of the game.
0: And this ties into the Steelers or whatever, and I'm sure, I imagine now there's enough smoke to the fire that, he's a guest of Pitt, I guess, technically. He literally is named after him. Last season, I'll just say, I don't think I'm saying they were, because again, he wasn't a retired player. He's playing for Pitt. He was a freak. We would walk into the media. He'd be there working out in the indoor facility.
1: Oh, yeah. He's a proud Pitt man. He comes back all the time.
0: And it wasn't just him showing there just, kissing babies and shaking hands. You know what I'm trying to say? But he was like glad-handing that he was actually working out, and like you'd see him doing things. So he kept himself in shape. Now, was that because explicitly thinking of a return down the line? Maybe just keep that door open. Maybe just like
1: he's just James Harrison, right? Still stays in crazy good shape.
0: And when you ask James about that, he said, "I just want to look good." That's what he would say. He's
1: part of it, right?
0: Yes, I'm sure. That's what it is. So that's the way I kind of wrote off.
1: Because look, guys like Harrison and Donald became addicted to lifting weights, too. Yeah, there's no question about that. I actually saw a story, too. Now, I think this is a little BS-y and a little bit of, let's get some good PR out there. But after Garrett did his introductions and stuff yesterday, he found a Rams staffer and was like, "Hey, where's the weight room? Can I get in and get a lift in the gym?" Okay, first of all, that's just, too good to be true, to be honest with you. Oh, he was out there grinding even the day he signed it. Or he pulled up his new Rams jersey and was an LA Ram. But he's addicted to lifting weights. So I actually do kind of believe that he did that. Like, these guys are weirdly addicted to the bench press.
0: Yeah. And so Donald retired at 32. And there was always, when you retire at 32 and you're a first team All Pro the year you retire and you're one of the greatest to ever do it, there's always going to be speculation you're taking 1 year off.
1: Coming back, yeah.
0: So you take 1 year off. Okay. But then once he got into the second year off, so then you're 2 years removed. And then he did that. He got the Pitt retired his number, am I right?
1: Pitt retired his number last year.
0: And
1: I cried.
0: I don't know if Penn Hills did. Did the Rams like honor him?
1: I think the Rams did retire his number too.
0: Yeah. He went through like that stay. I'm like, okay, well, he's done. That's
1: Especially with the NFL thing happens. Like, in college, that happens all the time to current NFLers.
0: That's true.
1: But
0: that's true.
1: But the NFL thing and the honoring of the Rams, that's kind of a signal.
0: Yeah, so I thought that was...
1: Does he have to go up to the rafters himself and rip the jersey down if he wants to come back?
0: Well, they do the... Maybe, does he have a son?
1: Like he's King Kong, on the rafters, like,
0: they pulled it down from the Raptors when he came back. I don't know. But
1: like in Captain America, when the guy, Stan Lee, I think, is actually the cameo in Winter Soldier. I'm getting really nerdy here, Chris. Yeah, he's on patrol at the Smithsonian, and all of a sudden the Captain America costume's gone. What happened? Well, Steve Rogers broke in and took that damn thing back for himself. Like, they're going to show up to SoFi one day and say, where's 99? It's not up there anymore. Well, that's because Aaron Donald came in after hours and he snagged that bad boy back, and he's on the field.
0: There he is. Yes, it's well, I saw the Green Lantern reference. See, I'm getting geeky. I can do this, but I saw it on like when the helmet's talking to not the Green Lantern.
1: That's the Green Goblin. You screwed it up. Spider-Man.
0: See, I lost my. Now I just
1: Spider-Man. Yes,
0: Spider-Man. Yes, the Green Goblin. Sorry, I knew it was wrong when I started to say it. It wasn't green. Yeah, the Green Goblin.
1: Who was the mask talking to who though? What was the reference for?
0: Okay, the Green Goblin's talking to William Dafoe.
1: Yeah, no, I know that, but like in this scenario, like what was it? Like,
0: well, it was saying like Aaron Donald wants to retire. Like, he's calling him back.
1: I get you now.
0: He's like, I'm happy in my life. Yeah, yes, exactly. That's what
1: you want another ring. Yes. Do it. He's like, stop it, please.
0: I'm enjoying myself.
1: My wife and kids.
0: Yes. Yes.
1: I think he's coming back.
0: Yeah,
1: to answer the question.
0: Yeah, there's been way too much at this point.
1: Maybe not initially at the start of the season, but I think at some point he's coming back. Like, yeah. He's going to be an LA Ram this year, and that's not fair. It really isn't. How are they going to be able to work that out cap-wise? Because you know he's going to be like, I'll play for $1 million, and that's just BS.
0: Yeah, that's it's all the point where we talked about last segment and teetering on evil empire, like super team here. If he comes back, then it's almost the point where it's almost a lot. There's a lot of pressure on the Rams now. Right?
1: Oh, they have to win. I think they have to win now. Anyway.
0: Yeah, and if they don't, yeah, that's true.
1: So add Donald just more.
0: Like, them getting the title game and losing is going to be a total
1: enough failure. Yep.
0: You know, it's crazy to say, but that's the what they're reaching.
1: You
0: at this
1: were
0: point.
1: The NFC runner-up last year, and you were in that game, had a puncher's chance to go to the Super Bowl and probably win the Super Bowl last year. You added an All-Pro corner and the reigning Defensive Player of the Year. And then the maybe greatest defensive player ever is also going to come off his couch and join you. You really have no excuse. You have to win the Super Bowl.
0: It really is ridiculous. I'm just looking at this Football Reference page.
1: And you know, Donald?
0: Yeah. AP1. Like, first team All-Pro. Literally, what is it? 9 of the 10 years he played was first team All-Pro.
1: And we talk about this on the show, too. Like, the fooling that these front offices did to themselves in the year that Donald was drafted. Because this wasn't like out of nowhere, right? He was the best defensive player in college at Pitt on a team that was like 7-5. He was still dominating. Oh, but those arms are just so short. I don't think they're going to translate to the NFL. Well, 12, 13, I forget exactly where he went. You look like idiots as far as you're concerned, because there's no way he shouldn't have been 1-1 that year. I don't care. I don't even need to look at who was 1-1. Aaron Donald should have been.
0: I'll never forget, because I was covering high school sports when he was in high school at Penn Hills. And there were initially, if I recall, and I could be getting this wrong, but he committed to like one of the MAC schools.
1: He did not get that much recruit.
0: Yeah. And I remember I'll give credit to Mike White's probably not listening, but Mike White said he came in. He's like, I'm telling you, this Donald kid at Penn Hills is way better than everybody thinks. He's going to be really, really, really good. I'm like, okay, whatever. Enjoy Kent State. I don't, you know what I'm saying? Because, you know, you hear that sometimes about high school kids. They dominate a high school game, especially a defensive tackle. You know, if you're the D1, even, you know, MAC level, you're going to face your lower teams in the conference and just push people around.
1: Yeah.
0: But he said, no, I'm serious. He's going to be much better I don't think he thought he was going to be literally like
1: the greatest player ever. Maybe.
0: Yes. It's wild to think of how good, but yeah, and he went to Pitt, and you know, some of those, man, he dominates them in Pitt some of those games.
1: Oh, he's insane. I'll never forget, there's a Georgia Tech game where they couldn't block him. They just had no answer for him whatsoever.
0: Was he the one that tackled the quarterback and the running back?
1: That was a Duke game. Yeah. Against Duke, he tackled both the quarterback and the running back at the exact same time.
0: He's crazy.
1: He's a freak of absolute nature. He was picked 13th overall by the Rams in the year that Jadeveon Clowney was the number one pick for the Houston Texans. I think Houston would have liked to have that one back. So Aaron Donald is certainly, you know, back to your point too about the Penn Hills thing. I remember he wrote an article in the Players Tribune recently when he did retire, and he referenced that, like, all the work that he put in, and no one was calling, like, no contract offers, just Pitt, your hometown kid. And he was like, bet, I wanted to play for my hometown anyway. I'm a hometown guy. Let's go make the most out of this. Like, and he really, really heaped a ton of praise on Wants that in that article too, just like as a guy who believed in him and saw something in him, as you just referenced, when no other real big schools did. That dude would have been the best player on Alabama's defense in the Saban era. Like, he was the GOAT. So I think he does come back, to answer the Wheels question. I think he will be an LA Ram this year. Chris and I come back, We're going to do a little ranking here of edge rushers for the Steelers in this century. So we'll talk about that to wrap up the show on the Steelers Blitz on Steelers Nation Radio, part of the Steelers Audio Network.
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17: 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John Stallworth.
26: I often ask myself and even ask guys I play with about the Steeler type player. Did we draft those type players, or would they come into the environment and become immersed in an environment and it becomes a part of them? I don't know which one it was, but I think that the fact that we blended so well together as a team, that we went through some difficult times as a team, helped us. You know, people look at those years that we won the Super Bowls over that 6 or 7 year span, and they think everything was all rosy, but we had issues. We were just tight enough, close enough to get through that. We had the leadership and on the field and within the coaching staff to get over things like that, to get through those difficult situations. When you play, you don't think about history. You think about today. in what you got to do today. You don't think about what's going to happen after you're gone, how this team is going to be looked at, or how you're going to be looked at years from now. You think about today and doing the job you have to do today and being the best you could possibly be today. I was drafted in the fourth round, and I got a phone call, I think from Myron Cope, and to tell me I'd been drafted by the Steelers. And Myron asked me a few questions, and that was it. I mean, there was, you know, I hung the phone up and I called my mom and told her I'd been drafted. Looking back on it, kind of comical that it would be Myron Cope that gave me a call.
2: And right down the middle of the field went John Stallworth.
26: The personal relationships, I think, stand out in my mind more than anything. Those relationships built with teammates and friends and things that you grow from and you learn from, those are the big moments. Those are the times that when I think back over 14 years in Pittsburgh, those are things that readily come to mind.
3: The Steelers Legend Series on SNR.
1: Well, the identity of the current Pittsburgh Steelers team is certainly the edge rushers. That's pretty much been put to bed any debate as far as that's concerned after the signing of Nick Herbig. Those three are really the face of your team, especially on the defensive side of the football. And really, edge rushers have been such a face of the Steelers for such a long time, Chris. And you put together a list of some guys going back to the 2000s, and there's just a plethora of dominant pass rushers, defensive player of the year pass rushers, important players that maybe you forgot about that have been elite-ish kind of pass rushers for a short period of time. It's been an embarrassment of riches since the 2000s when it comes to the edge rushing position.
0: Yeah, the 25 years, I mean, you got, again, two guys that won defensive player of the year in the NFL, in T.J. Watt and James Harrison. T.J. Watt certainly is going to be a Hall of Famer, and James Harrison, I think James Harrison will probably get there.
1: He might be in too.
0: Yeah, at some point here.
1: Even if he has to wait to like that veteran committee portion of it. Like,
0: yeah, it might take a little bit. He's not a slam dunk, of course.
1: For the best player in Super Bowl history, though.
0: Like, yeah. And again, a defensive, that one season, that arguably, even though Watt like broke the sack record, I mean, if you go by, because Harrison, during that one isolated season, he's not a better player than Watt by any means, or didn't have a better career. But that one season might be better even than an individual season. Wada, Joey Porter's in your Hall of Honor, and you know he's distant, you know, at least third at the very best. Lamar, again, talking about a short period of time. Lamar Woodley, we've talked about that. The prime he had,
1: burned really bright.
0: Yes, it didn't have a long career, and his playoff resume might be the best of any Steelers edge rusher. Certainly over this past quarter century. Remember, he had two sacks every game he played.
1: First round pick, I believe, of Mike Tomlin's era too.
0: Second round pick. Yes, because Timmons was the first. But yeah, you got two.
1: That's right. But what a top two picks for your era,
0: yes,
1: right? Timmons and Woodley.
0: Yeah, you started out with those two, and they were big parts of.
1: Timmons was so underrated, man.
0: Yeah, he played. It was almost a decade's worth, and yeah, he was more. He was drafted. A lot of people thought he was going to be an edge rusher, and that was sort
1: Timmons.
0: Of, yeah, in terms of that was sort of. I think globally, as they say, Mel Kiper was Todd. Timmons going to come off the edge.
1: Cornell, Florida State, more of an edge rusher. I really think that he's going to have the speed, the bed to get to the quarterback. Don't know about him in coverage. Play off-ball linebacker might not be the best thing for him at the NFL level. That was pretty good.
0: That was good. I knew they put it up on
1: I
0: the
1: felt team. Myself while
0: yes.
1: I was in it.
0: Yeah, you became character. I would leave here.
1: I'll tell you something,
0: like,
1: Chris.
0: Tom. I'm like, who's Tom?
1: Florida State kid. He played a lot of snaps there for the Seminoles. A lot of high leverage positions.
0: You're like a character actor. You become him. You're gonna go home and just like fuck your wife and your kids and be like, what do you want?
1: I know you want to have a piece of ice cream before bedtime, but you can't. You had one earlier today. Maybe a popsicle. You know, it's a little fruit flavored. It's a little more healthier for you. Or at least I could talk myself into that. I got to stop. I'll do this all day.
0: Just all, what's he eat for breakfast? Oh, that pumpkin pie.
1: A nice little piece of whipped cream on top with the pumpkin pie. It's great.
0: Anyway, back to the task at hand here. But you want now Herbig will now enter this discussion, I imagine, in terms of because you're going to make this investment. He's going to play more. He's going to be here. He's going to have a 8 or 9 year career as a Steeler, at very least, right? Or at least a longer career. So now he gets to be part of this talk. And you know we just cut off at 2000. Yeah, before that, with the Greg Lloyds, the Kevin Greens, the Jason Gildens, and of course you got to Jack Ham if you want to, and get real and those types of players from eras before we were even born.
1: Jack Ham's not really like an edge rusher, if you will. But.
0: Yeah.
1: arguably the greatest outside linebacker
0: yeah,
1: ever.
0: Yeah, it's right, edge rusher. No, but yeah, right, yes. If you're going pure by outside OLB, linebacker. Yeah.
1: He changed that position,
0: yes,
1: man.
0: Yes, exactly. So that could be about however, you know, different era and everything else.
1: But I knew you would agree with that.
0: Oh, Penn come State on, guy, yeah. I mean, you know, that's why Joey Porter Jr. got an extension, and, you know, Pat Freiermuth is great, and Drew Aller's going to be the future. Truth. Yeah, all that, But yeah, if you know, break it down. I mean, I guess TJ has to be, in terms of if you're going this sample size. Again, he won one defensive player of the year. Should have won two. Was a finalist in the top three 4 years in a row.
1: He's been a runner up twice, I think.
0: Yeah, so he was.
1: He actually should have won three, because the Stephon Gilmore year, he probably should have had that.
0: Yeah,
1: one
0: the
1: too.
0: Stephon Gilmore was that. I mean, he lost.
1: I
0: out
1: actually
0: to
1: am
0: be,
1: more egregiously mad at Gilmore than the Garrett year, to be honest with you, because Garrett's dominant. I get that.
0: Yeah, when
1: Gilmore was so random.
0: A lot of times when the DB wins it, there's a randomness to just collecting interceptions. Like, there are years you can have that are better as a shutdown corner that maybe you won't get recognized. You need to have some, stats.
1: You can get a touchdown. Champ Bailey was getting picks. You know what I mean?
0: Yeah, you got to have some to be able to win this award, just the nature of it, right? You can't say, although I say that, and Aaron Donald kept winning it without leading, you know, I guess he probably did lead at least once or twice in sacks coming from the interior.
1: Yeah, but he's a defensive tackle, so it's different. Yeah, I know. But he also did get 21 here.
0: But so Aaron Donald, one of the years that TJ finished second, or maybe it was third, he was a finalist.
1: Donald was there.
0: So that's part of it too. But it is in the Steelers. There's always almost like a duo too. You go back to Lloyd and Kevin Green. Again, this is kind of, at least that's where, like, my life or not my life.
1: Yeah.
0: That's what I remember first. Then you had the Gilden, and I mean, there was Porter and Higgins for a little bit.
1: Higgins and Gilden and Porter, yeah. Like, they all kind of blended in there together. And Porter had a couple of running mates. Harrison Woodley was so good. Now Watt and Highsmith.
0: Yeah, throw Arthur Motes in there. Formerly in this chair.
1: Don't cross the moats.
0: This literal chair, right?
1: This literal chair. Can still feel his presence.
0: The blitz, yes. And then the Bud Dupree kind of was the transition to get to the Highsmith and Watt era.
1: Tandem. You know, if you had to rank them from the 2000s, I think Watt and Harrison are your 1-2, right?
0: Yeah.
1: And there's a little bit of a debate maybe there. Purely just ranking based on the individual performances, you'd go with Watt. Like, if you don't take the team resume... if you take that out of this equation, then I think Watt's one and Harrison's two. But I could get argued into Harrison being one.
0: Yeah,
1: too.
0: I mean, three Super Bowl appearances, two Super Bowl rings.
1: Got the DPOY too. Yeah. Big play in the Super Bowl.
0: Yeah, that's right. They wouldn't have won this.
1: But that's your 1-2. Number three is a little bit different. It might be PZ Senior as your number three since the 2000s.
0: Yeah, we kind of forget because it's been so long now to have that, and you know, Woodley's, if Woodley would have played
1: maybe like two more years at the level he did, then he'd be a slam dunk three.
0: Yeah, but longevity has to matter for something, right?
1: Yeah, like Woodley's never getting into the Hall of Honor. PZ Senior is firmly in there.
0: Yeah, and that's just part of it. I mean, and he played, what was it, 8 seasons for the Steelers and came back, and then, of course, and sired a son who is now one of the
1: best players on the team. Yeah.
0: So that didn't factor in, but hey, we'll throw that in there too. And, you know, and it's weird because Highsmith is always the Robin to Watt. And we'll see how much, you know, as we talked in the first couple segments, maybe he won't be here much longer either. I don't know. I guess at this point we don't know for sure. But, I mean, Heisman has been such a solid kind of, you know, I don't say not splashy. I mean, he didn't have the 20, he didn't break the record like his running mate did. So it'll never be that. But, you know, Heisman's, you know, all of a sudden now, what's he at? 7 years as a Steeler. This year, I mean,
1: he's creeping up towards the top 10 as far as sacks are concerned for a Pittsburgh Steeler as well. That'll do it for us on today's edition of The Blitz. We'll be back again on Friday. Probably a lot more Nick Herbig stuff to talk about then. Ain't going away. And we can recap Steelers mini camp, which will have been wrapped up by the time we crack these microphones again on Friday. He's Chris Adamski. I'm Tom Opperman. It's been the Steelers Blitz on Steelers Nation Radio, part of the Steelers Audio Network.
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10: Good afternoon, Steeler Nation. It's The Drive on the Steelers Audio Network. Wes Schuler and Matt Williamson with you here for the next 2 hours on this Wednesday, where Matt, once again, we have been blessed by the content gods.
11: Yeah, stuff's happening.
10: I love it.
11: So, yeah.
10: I know that it's going to dry up here.
11: It is going to dry up
10: sooner
11: soon,
10: rather
11: but
10: than
11: still.
10: Later, but we'll take the gravy train while we can get it.
11: Yeah. I mean, even like Drake London signing. I mean, like, there's a lot of stuff going on around the league right now.
10: I've got that on the list of things to talk about today. But number one, of course, you hear the Nick Herbig sack highlight there, played by producer Nathan to bring us in. And of course, that is because Nick Herbig and the Steelers yesterday agreed on a 4-year, $100 million extension that includes $42 million guaranteed for the young Pittsburgh pass rusher.
11: I love it. I know a lot of people, you know, the negative I've gotten is, how could you invest that much in one position? Or, you know, once again, the Steelers are at the top of the league in defensive spending. The second part, I understand the criticism. I mean, it's going to be like 5 or 6 years in a row. I'm not sure where they'll land this year of, you know, you're spending a lot of money on defense. But I think the plan is you're going to have a quarterback, whether he's on the roster now or not, that is on a rookie deal.
10: Yes.
11: You know, you're going to have a very cheap

0: quarterback room, probably during the life of this Herbig contract, amongst others, of course. And I said 9,000 times when this came up, I'm not letting that guy go. I'm not letting that guy go.
1: We've been saying since January. I mean, when we started to look towards the offseason.
0: Yeah, like what's too much? I'm not letting that guy go. You just don't let those dudes walk, and that's the bottom line. And I gave it some thought, too, since seeing the contract negotiations and, you know, about $20 million a year, you know, that if he were to hit the open market, even if he was a backup, or if he would hit the open market this offseason, he would have been
1: closer to 30.
0: I think it'd be closer to 30. I think it'd be every bit of 25. You know, like I was looking, I didn't look at Owe's contract, but people might remember Owe was first round pick out of Penn State that the Ravens traded to the Chargers, and he keeps getting better and better. You know, he didn't have a sack at Penn State, but he's an ultra athlete. And then he hits the open market and he signs for like 26, 27, I think it is. I'd give Herbig more than him.
1: A little bit more than that.
0: Yeah. I mean, he's going to be in that neighborhood. So the cap keeps going up, folks. I mean, you have a loaded position room at a spot where everybody covets. I mean, the one thing that is interesting to me, and I'm not an economist by any stretch, but since COVID, this cap has gone up every year, of course, drastically.
1: Pretty significantly.
0: And a lot of our listeners, I know we have new ones, so I'm going to bring this up again because I haven't talked about it for months, are like, man, some of these contracts are crazy lately. They sound like they're crazy. But if you look at it incrementally, you know, like what percentage of cap.
1: And that's what really matters.
0: That's all that matters. I mean, since COVID, the only position besides quarterback that's keeping up with the cap growth is edge defenders. You know, like people are like, man, safeties are making more than ever. Yeah, they are, but it's still a less percentage of the cap than what that the cap's going up. I mean, people don't look at it from that light, like, man, everybody's getting big raises. Yes, they are, but they're not getting more
1: percentage
0: of cap.
1: That money has to go somewhere.
0: Right, exactly.
1: This league is so flush with cash, they almost don't know what to do with
0: it. That's the thing, right. And you don't let good guys go because there's so much money going around, right.
1: And I realize that this is the Steelers Audio Network and who our bosses and everything are, but just as a fan, would you rather have that money going to owners and executives or to the players that are out on the field?
0: Right.
1: That's where, no one ever complains about the executives and the owners and the people up top making all the money. But as soon as it's somebody on the field, whoa, $100 million for a guy who's never been.
0: He's a backup.
1: It is a lot. $100 million is a bleep ton of money.
0: Yes.
1: But within the confines of the salary cap and what they're paying him, and that is, I think, fair value for a guy that is turning into one of the best pass rushers in the National Football League.
0: I mean, I don't think he's a tier one guy. I mean, the Garretts, the Parsons, those guys. Sure. But I think he's right behind. And on a per snap basis, he can take the Pepsi Challenge against anybody.
1: Yes.
0: You know what I mean? Like, with all respect to Highsmith and Watt, even Watt, if I had to put a chip down on 3rd and 8 and I get one guy to put on the field to save my life to get a sack, it's Herbig on this team. And he'd be high in the league. Yeah, I mean, one snap to win the game for you or seal the deal or win the Super Bowl, you know, when you need a sack or you need a hurry, he's my pick from this team.
1: I know a lot of our listeners, they hear the term analytics or advanced stats next-gen stats, right? And they kind of plug their ears and na-na-na-na-boo-boo, I can't hear you.
0: I don't want to hear about pressure rate.
1: All those things. Yeah, yeah. And I think you and I both, we are in between.
0: We still
1: want to watch the game and evaluate with our eyeballs, but any other tools and metrics and numbers that you can get is useful data.
0: Oh, yeah.
1: And, man, when you look into that data, his pass rush win rate, which is, I'm going to be careful when I say, can't say that too fast or you'll mess it up. Pass rush win rate is amongst the best in the National Football League. A lot of people who do, whether it's NFL Network, Pro Football Focus, whatever the case may be, like people like our friend Cynthia Freeland, like they will, people who look at the game analytically will tell you he's one of the best, he's one of the most successful pass rushers in the NFL.
0: Yes.
1: Albeit in a smaller sample size, not a tiny sample
0: size.
1: It's
0: not tiny though,
1: it's
0: right.
1: It's just smaller than Miles Garrett or TJ Watt.
0: Watt Micah, plays 1,100 snaps or whatever, right.
1: But to me, obviously, Matt, this raises a bunch of questions that we'll get into, but it all begins for me with, I think, the first thing that you said. When you draft guys like Nick Herbig, develop guys like Nick Herbig, potentially haven't even quite hit their prime yet, could still get better like Nick Herbig.
0: I almost said that, and I'm like, maybe he can get better. You know, right.
1: In sports, it almost never ends up being better for you to let guys like that walk. Right. And when the Joey Porter Jr. contract number comes across the timeline here in the next month or two, people are going to go, holy crap, that's $150 million or, you know, whatever, $120, $130 million, whatever it ends up being. You don't let those guys get away. Darnell Washington. I mean,
0: he's going to make a decent buck, too.
1: Even someone like Spencer Anderson, who's not nearly in the $100 million market. But when you draft guys like this and they show that they're capable, and all those guys that I just named, Herbig and Joey Porter Jr., obviously on a different level than Darnell Washington, than Spencer Anderson. But you get what I'm saying.
0: But when everyone gets so excited the day after the draft or as the draft happens. This is why you want Max to turn into that guy.
1: Exactly,
0: you know,
1: right.
0: Be the highest paid right tackle in the league.
1: And we've already said that we might have to have some tough conversations with the offensive line in the next year or two here of, wow, these guys are all really good, and we can't pay all five of them big money across the offensive line. But I hope that's a problem that you have.
0: Yeah, hitting on picks. Yeah.
1: And so
0: Herbie's the best example you could ask for. You know, right.
1: To me, this is what you want. You want the guys that you draft, particularly a fourth rounder.
0: Yeah, you can start out as like a core special teamer.
1: To turn into a big ticket item, and that's what Nick Herbig is, man. He's a big ticket item in a league where, other than quarterback play, I think you could argue pass rusher is the next premium thing that you're looking for.
0: Yeah, and the biggest thing I can reiterate is, if he were on the open market, it would be at least 10 or 20% more. I mean, at least. I mean, you get four teams bidding on him.
1: Some people have already pointed out, well, now he's making more money than Alex Highsmith. How does that make Alex Highsmith feel? That's the business.
0: That's the business.
1: You know how many quarterbacks are making more money than Patrick Mahomes right now?
0: Right, right, right.
1: Because he signed his extension 3 years ago.
0: Right.
1: It's all about who's next.
0: Yeah. I can't comment on how Highsmith feels, and I think everyone knows he's not at practice today or whatever, you know. Well, he isn't at practice today.
1: Yes, but according to Bert Lawton, that was because of an illness, not because of anything else. Yes.
0: Right. But all these athletes know this. I mean, the day Highsmith signed his contract, people were like, why is that guy making more than me? I'm more accomplished than Highsmith. It's like, no, he just signed it later, you know?
1: Exactly right.
0: Yeah.
1: And, you know, first non-quarterback in NFL history to land a $100 million deal without starting an entire season. I understand why jumps off the page.
0: Right.
1: But it's also, he hasn't started an entire season, yes, but he's started plenty of games for the Steelers. Highsmith and Watt have missed time over the last few years. And I think
0: his value is obvious to anyone listening.
1: And you know what?
0: I feel like we're defending the signing.
1: If he's a stock, I think that price is only going to go up.
0: I do too.
1: Did you pay a nice price for that stock? Absolutely. Mm-hmm. But if you would have waited another year, or if you would have had to bid for that stock on the open market, you would have ended up paying more.
0: I mean, if the other option is save the $20 million, give it to somebody else, which you would do, and you get a third round comp pick. No,
1: unless that somebody else is a Ben Roethlisberger level franchise quarterback.
0: Right.
1: I'm sticking with what we got.
0: Yeah, you don't let those guys go.
1: Average. Oh, go ahead.
0: No. I was saying, the league is set up because it's so wealthy right now that dudes like that on their first contract don't hit the open market because they would get a boatload.
1: And I know our listeners, especially this time of year, are smart football fans, and they know this. But there's a really good chance that you and I are sitting here in off season of 2028, 2 years from now, and we're going, man, that you still have Herbig for three more years. He's
0: 14 sacks last year.
1: And his contract kind of looks like a bargain now.
0: Yeah, right.
1: And you can look at Patrick Mahomes' contract now and be like, that kind of looks like a bargain.
0: They all do. Right. Cam going to be on the books? Is Watt going to be on the books? I'm talking like 2-3 years down the road, you know?
1: Exactly right.
0: Right. Who's getting after the quarterback?
1: And obviously now, though, it is a loaded edge rusher room, both in terms of name and production and salary. In terms of average annual value at the position, okay?
0: Okay.
1: TJ Watt is fourth in the league. Nick Herbig now 16th. Hmm. And Alex Highsmith 26th. Man, that feels like a hell of a bargain for Alex Highsmith to be the 26th highest paid edge rusher.
0: That's what jumps off the page out of that conversation.
1: Yes.
0: And frankly, for a guy that signed yesterday, there aren't 15 edge rushers I'd take over Herbig.
1: I don't think there are.
0: You know, I mean,
1: I think we could come up definitely with a list, but I don't know about 15. It is.
0: I mean, certainly not for one snap. Maybe for 60 snaps, I could come up with 15.
1: Well, and especially
0: but
1: when
0: they're
1: you
0: not
1: going to
0: ask him to play 60 snaps.
1: And especially when you consider, like, would we take Myles Garrett over Nick Herbig for this year? Yeah, absolutely.
0: Right.
1: But Myles Garrett's 31. Herbig's 25. Right. I mean, that's a 6-year difference.
0: To your point, 2 years from now, you might be like,
1: 2 years from now, he might be the 28th highest paid edge rusher, and he might be the 8th best in the league.
0: Yeah, I mean.
1: Like something like that.
0: Oh, he's got 3 years in a row, double-digit sacks.
1: Yes.
0: Yeah. And, oh, by the way, I wanted to mention this, too. I don't think he'll ever be a great run defender, but he certainly has improved setting the edge, and I don't think he's a weak run defender anymore. He's not the biggest
1: guy. I don't know
0: guy.
1: If he'll ever be TJ or Alex in that role, but he has certainly improved, and what if he takes another step forward this year in that department?
0: Yep, and I do think that's a huge reason Sawyer was drafted, and the year before that, that he traded for Preston Smith, is if, again, this is going back 6 months, a year ago or whatever, that if Watt or Highsmith were to get injured, you feel so comfortable putting Herbig out there.
1: Absolutely.
0: But I just don't know that I want him out there 99% of the snaps. I'd like Sawyer to be out there once in a while in run situations to spell him, you know?
1: I think I'd say that about anybody.
0: Right.
1: But
0: I mean,
1: yes.
0: Watt plays a ridiculous amount of snaps, you know, to his credit.
1: Matt, so then, you know, I think the big question for a lot of people is, what does this mean for TJ Watt and Alex Highsmith? Is Herbig still going to be the proverbial sixth man off the bench, if you will?
0: Yeah.
1: Or is there a possibility that the Steelers could be, you know, I think it's a fair conversation to have at this point of, are the phone lines unplugged and the Steelers are hell-bent on getting to Latrobe with these three, and obviously September when the Atlanta Falcons roll into Acrisure Stadium to start the regular season with these three? Or would the phone lines now be open? Would you be potentially listening to offers for Highsmith or Watt at this point?
0: Watt's contract, considering his age and the season he had, isn't worth the move, and I don't think you'd get enough back. You know, like, you'd get like a third or fourth round pick. It wouldn't be a Garrett situation.
1: You don't think there's like a Detroit Lions or a Chicago Bears that would look at TJ and go, that guy could put us over the top?
0: Yes, but his contract's really prohibitive, just the way it's structured.
1: He's the fourth highest, you know, value for edge rusher in the league right now.
0: And maybe, not that he was bad last year, I'm not implying that, but I'm comparing him to like the elite. Maybe if he were to show, but this rarely happens to the Steelers either, that at the trade deadline they only have two wins or something like that, but Watt looks like the defensive player of the year again, which I don't think's crazy to think that he could be at that level again in his life, then the Lions are like, we'll give you a first round pick for him. Yeah, because we're going to win the Super Bowl with Hutchinson.
1: Yeah.
0: Or, you know, maybe. But I do think, and we were asked this many times going into the draft, you know, who is the Steeler most likely to get traded? And I'm not talking about like the 11th offensive lineman that wasn't going to make the team or Mason Rudolph. And I thought it was Highsmith, you know. But, and I'm not going to run from this conversation, you know, I've talked about it before the draft. I'm like, if you offered me a 2 going into the draft, he has had some injury issues. He's not the youngest guy in the world. He's worth every bit of that to the Lions.
1: Still
0: Eagles.
1: Has 2 more years left on his deal. So
0: yeah, and he's had some injuries. I would listen. To me, that gets you to the table. We can have a conversation for a second. The problem is the draft's already come and gone, and I don't want to go in with Sawyer, Herbig, Watt.
1: That's a very good point. As much as you would love to add a second round pick for 2027, you'd be a little light in the loafers at that at a key position
0: at
1: group
0: a key position.
1: For this year.
0: Now you're heavy in the loafers, really heavy in the loafers, but it's a good position to be heavy in the loafers.
1: It is.
0: And I assume, and this sounds like a criticism of the last staff, getting those three on the field's not as easy as it looks. You know, it really isn't. You don't just throw your best 11 out there. It isn't basketball.
1: It's
0: funny.
1: That was my topic for you in the next segment was, how often are we going to see these three on the field together?
0: I'm hoping they're, I mean, I'm sure Mr. Rooney, Omar, et cetera, that just wrote this check. Well, they're saying,
1: right.
0: He's not going to be a 20-snap a game player.
1: Hey, Patrick
0: Graham,
1: what do you think
0: for these three?
1: It's easier
0: said than done to put
1: them
0: out there.
1: It is. We've seen a little bit of it in the past.
0: Yeah, they have had done, and they did some of it like when Ingram was here and, you know.
1: I wonder if that's a potential big wrinkle that we'll see in the defense this season. Because you and I have said this many times, and we'll continue to say it. I'm sure we'll say it a million times in July and August when we're out in Latrobe. But I really think that this Steelers defense could look a lot different in how they deploy their 11.
0: Almost everybody, yeah.
1: I mean, and I think it'll look a lot different in week 1, in week 4, in week 9, in week 14. And could a big part of that be Patrick Graham going, oh, yeah, I can get all three of those. Yeah, we got those three on the field for 4 or 5 snaps a game together last year. I could get them on the field for 14, 15 snaps a game together.
0: That's progress. Because one of the things prohibiting them, and there's a lot of defensive ends that in a NASCAR package, you, put, like them over, you put them over the, guard or over the center.
1: We're going real fast and real left.
0: Like the Giants did that against Brady. Like Tuck and Strahan could bump
1: they
0: in.
1: They would just wreck offensive lines.
0: And they were just speed, speed, speed. You don't want to use Watt, Herbig, or Highsmith that way. You know, they're all edge guys. All of them could play off the ball a little. Mm-hmm. You know, they can dance around on the second level, or you could have an overload to one side or something along those lines. And I think Graham will be really good at devising those. But back to something you kind of touched on, and because we mentioned it yesterday, you know, like we were chatting about, like, if there's only four defensive backs on the field, who do you think they're going to be? Or if they have a five-man front and nickel, are they going to take Peyton Wilson off the field?
1: Right.
0: You know, so, I mean, they only let you play with 11. And I think there's probably 15 names on that defense that deserve a lot of playing time.
1: Absolutely.
0: And I trust Graham probably more than even last staff to incorporate them, like you said, differently versus the Ravens than versus the Bengals, or, you know, or different alignments and things like that, too.
1: And as we've discussed this offseason, and particularly in the wake of the hiring of Patrick Graham, you know, like the Tomlinism of you have red paint, you paint the barn red.
0: Mm-hmm.
1: Patrick Graham, the last few years in Vegas, had a lot of red paint and not much else.
0: No, right.
1: Didn't have much yellow or green or blue
0: and
1: or black or white paint.
0: On Crosby and everyone else is not fearful.
1: Now it's like you drop them into the Louvre in France and he's got a palette with 15 different colors on it.
0: Yeah. Too many good players is not a problem.
1: I don't think any coach has ever complained about that.
0: No. Or we're paying these guys too much because they're too good.
1: Where, Matt, I think a big criticism of Mike Tomlin and Terrell Austin over the last couple of years in their defense was too static.
0: Mm-hmm.
1: Too often you're relying on your Jimmys and Joes more than X's and O's,
0: mm-hmm.
1: and your Jimmys and Joes are really good, and it works out a lot of times, but when it doesn't,
0: right.
1: you could be a little too stubborn and unwilling to change.
0: Mm-hmm.
1: I think it's going to be the opposite. I think people are going to say, I can't pin down what Patrick Graham's trying to do on defense, because week by week it looks drastically different.
0: Yeah, and I don't know if that means Watt's going to line up against left tackles. I mean, he may still be in the same spot, but schematically they'll do a lot different, and they're going to incorporate a lot more coverages, a lot more looks, you know, safeties that are interchangeable. This is going to be a heavy Wilson game. This is going to be a heavy Sebastian Day game. You know, whatever it is. It's like depending on your opponent.
1: This game, Jalen Ramsey's not leaving the field.
0: Yeah. Okay. And wow, why is Dean not out there? Well, this isn't his game. Mm-hmm. You know, right. There's going to have to be some unselfishness amongst the defensive players.
1: I really think that's something that we are going to be discussing every single Monday, every single Friday on the show when we get into
0: defensive
1: September.
0: Snap counts might be a really fun Monday topic.
1: That might be a whole segment every single Monday.
0: It really could be.
1: Nick Herbig.
0: And oh, by the way, I hate to say it, but people get hurt.
1: You know? Unfortunately, in the game of football, it's not a matter of if, it's a matter of when you're going to pick up an injury. There's no real Cal Ripken Jr. type streaks anymore in the National
0: These
1: Football
0: guys are
1: League.
0: Miss time.
1: Arthur Motes ended the last one in Brett Favre, you know, about 15 years ago.
0: Okay.
1: You know that was
0: I
1: Motes.
0: I don't know
1: Did
0: that
1: you
0: story.
1: Not know that?
0: Right, I was about to ask you.
1: Motes was the one who sacked Brett Favre when he was in Buffalo and Favre was the quarterback of the Vikings. Remember
0: is
1: Favre?
0: He a Viking at this point?
1: He had that 200-some game streak, longest streak.
0: Ridiculous
1: of not missing a game. Motes was the one that sacked him and injured him caused
0: and
1: Favre to
0: the
1: miss the following week.
0: Wow,
1: Motes
0: I didn't know
1: was
0: that.
1: The one who sacked him, yeah.
0: How about that?
1: Came off the blind side and crushed Brett Favre, and Favre missed a game for the first time in 240-some, 50-some weeks, whatever it was.
0: Motesy.
1: Little Motes lore for you there. Little SNR story time here. So, yeah, you're going to need those guys. And, man, hey, congratulations to Nick Herbig. 4 years, $100 million extension. That's $100 million Herbig to each and every one of you.
0: I mean, maybe this is our fault, but I feel like we're defending it instead of celebrating it.
1: That's a good point.
0: You know, nobody's told us, like, we hate this signing. We just kind of spun it a little bit like
1: you and
0: this
1: I have been saying.
0: Right.
1: I don't think anyone can accuse us of being homer honks. You and I have been saying all offseason, I'm not letting Herbig go anywhere. I'm not letting Joey Porter Jr. go anywhere. I'm not letting Darnell Washington go anywhere.
0: No.
1: And you know what? I wouldn't mind giving Spencer Anderson or Dylan Cook some term on their contracts too.
0: The world will keep turning if they would leave. But those other three, those are day two picks that you are basically higher mid round picks that is why you love the draft to begin with. You know, right. It's why you get those extra comp picks and things like that.
1: Plenty to get to as we roll along here today on this Wednesday. Mike McCarthy spoke.
0: Everett's going to be that guy in 2 years. Absolutely. You know, right. You know, right.
1: I hope, again, I hope a year and two for, I hope each of these next two off seasons, you and I are going, all right, you got to pay Frazier. You got to pay Faltanu. You got to pay McCormick. You know, here comes
0: this Bernard guy's going to turn into
1: or Jennings Dunker or somebody. Yeah. These are the conversations you want to be having.
0: Right. And it's much easier if your quarterback is, you know, on a rookie deal.
1: Yeah. And even if
0: probably going to happen,
1: even if Aller or Howard hits big,
0: so rookie deal,
1: you're still going to have them on a rookie deal for a few years.
0: It's harder if you've got Burrow or Allen at that point. You know, maybe remember the Ben years.
1: Mike McCarthy speaking at the conclusion of today's practice, little discussion about this Nick Herbig contract and another day of mandatory minicamp in the books for the Pittsburgh Steelers. We'll hear what the boss had to say when we return. Wes Schuler, Matt Williamson, just getting started on a Wednesday. It is The Drive, Steelers Nation Radio on the Steelers Audio Network.
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12: You know, I was only in college for 2 years. So, you know, my first game, I was still basically a kid. And, you know, you get a chance to go out and play with the likes of, like, you know, Jerome and Cordell, playing against the Baltimore Ravens and, you know, Ray Lewis and Rod Woodson. Like, these guys are, like, Hall of Famers. And here I am, you know, 24 months removed from graduating high school to playing with guys that I admire and that I looked up to. You know, it's an out-of-body experience because, you know, you don't know whether to go over and ask these guys for the autograph or what because I was basically still a kid. There's nothing like Sunday morning here. You know, you can feel it and you can smell it. And like you can't get to the locker room fast enough to put your helmet on and run out on the field and see, you know, the fans swinging those terrible towels. You know, I kind of get goosebumps just thinking about it, you know, how special it was. And, you know, there's 32 teams in this league, and I can't imagine a greater feeling, you know, running out of a tunnel. They live, eat, and breathe football here. And you don't understand it until you leave because you think it's just normal to you because that's all that you know until you go somewhere and you're like, the fans are not the same, but the fans here are the best.
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1: Back on The Drive here on this Wednesday as the Steelers, another day of mandatory minicamp practice in the books. And of course, the big news of the Nick Herbig contract extension. Discussing. And
0: congratulations to him, first of all.
1: Totally. I mean, totally. As a fourth round draft pick, I can't imagine.
0: Imagine that feeling, right?
1: I know that we'd have to like account for inflation and how that's all changed in the salary cap, the whole conversation just had.
0: Of course.
1: But I can't imagine there's been many fourth, fifth, sixth, seventh round picks that have signed $100 million contracts, especially non-quarterbacks. Like Dak Prescott, not Tom Brady.
0: Sure.
1: You know, so yes, you're absolutely right. We should have just said that off the jump. Congratulations,
0: congratulations to
1: Nick Herbig and his
0: family.
1: And
0: well-deserved, right.
1: Absolutely. From Hawaii to Wisconsin to $100 million, fourth round draft pick to $100 million contract.
0: It's awesome.
1: It's a pretty, pretty cool story. Discussing that. Another day of practice, and a couple other things. Here is Steelers head coach Mike McCarthy from this afternoon.
13: Mike, you get three outside linebackers you're paying to be significant contributors. How's that going to shake out?
14: Well, I think the most important thing is, you know, when you look at the business side of this, you pay players that obviously you feel deserve it. So you can never have enough good football players, especially at the outside linebacker or the linebacker position. They're all playmakers, so I'm thrilled to death that we have them all.
15: Like how innovative
14: Well, it's important. You know, I think just like anything, I know it's only one more game, but 17-game season is very important. You know, it's going to take 21 probably to win the whole thing. So that's the way you have to look at this. And you know, you don't draw up scheme as the season gets going. These are things we've been working on since January. We're excited to get Nick done because you know he's part of the. You know, some of the new things we're doing moving forward and so forth. Because, you got to find ways to play everybody. This is not an 11-man, you know, operation both on offense, defense, and special teams. We want everybody to play. I talk on it all the time about roster improvement and flexibility. Yeah, you have to be able to play four downs in most positions. So, and I think this gives us, you know, a lot of flexibility with our younger players.
16: And you said that it's a business, but is there a sense of relief when a deal like this finally gets done?
14: I wouldn't say relief. I'd say it's joy. I mean, I'm very happy when one of our players gets a contract done. I always have been, you know. You know, thank God for Art and Omar because we wouldn't have any money if I was in charge of the finances. I'd pay them all. But I think it's important to just be practical about this. I mean, this is a big deal. Anytime, and I know Nick's, you know, ecstatic about it. He's this is a big moment for him and his family.
16: Nick said that he wouldn't say that he's not a starter. How do you guys view him as a starter?
14: Well, I think I've answered that. It's, you know, it's not just 11. You know, it's, you know, we got to find ways to, you know, play them all. I mean, that's why, you know, when you go from 53, the hardest decision of the week is when you go from 53 healthy players down to 48. That's probably the toughest part of my job in season. And the ability to have players up on game day, it's not a positive if one player plays 98%, you got a guy over there sitting there that's played two snaps. That's not the outlook. And that's not how we'll do it moving forward.
15: Mike, when you had lunch with Nick in Phoenix, is it a precursor to all this? What did you discover about him, just like in the house?
14: I would say as a precursor, you know, to be honest with you, playing against Nick in 23, he got my attention. You know, we were worried about the matchup of him in pass protection, but, you know, he gave us issues in the run blocking too. So, I mean, I just, you know, not to be redundant, when you have an opportunity to be on the field and see players for the first time live, you have. I know I talked about Jalen Ramsey here yesterday. It's impactful. So he's an impact player. But I think really I look back to the lunch in Phoenix. He's just to be able to be around his personality. I mean, it's infectious. You can see why he has the credibility and the love in the locker room. So, I mean, he has an infectious personality. It definitely fits his play style.
17: Mike, what have you noticed about the continuity and like chemistry in the outside linebacker room? How important is that when you have four guys that have sizable roles in that department?
14: Well, I think that's a great question for the outside linebackers. I think CJ, I mean, CJ is someone that, you know, we were ecstatic about to get here in Pittsburgh from Texas Tech, and just to watch him connect with the group, you know, both the veterans and now the young guys. So it's a premier position in the National Football League, and we think we're definitely one of the premier groups.
16: What did you like about the work that you guys did yesterday, and kind of what's on the to-do list for today?
14: Frankly, we're just rolling through our installs. I mean, there's a lot of good things happened yesterday, but, you know, but for me personally, not to be Debbie Downer, it was an install practice. You know, there's things that we'll learn from and move on. But today's our last red zone install, so we'll hit more of that. Can't do enough 2 minutes, so we're trying to do that within the framework of this practice rules and so forth. It's nice to have the officials here. You know, I think the interaction with them is always a good thing. But yeah, I just want to, you know, to make sure this week that we have everything in. You know, so when we have everything in, you know, that's definitely a box that I hope I'm checking, because I know next week is going to be more about going back and saying, hey, we need more of this, more of that, and it'll be primarily really focusing in on this, you know, situation football and end of the game situations we've introduced it, but we really haven't repped it yet. So that's where my mind's at.
16: You play your own league right now, as far as that is?
14: Yeah, definitely. Yeah, we've had just 7 productive OTA practices. So yeah, the men are into it. You know, they're practicing in a safe manner, which is important. That's why you have to practice this time of year. Not that we don't practice in a safe manner, but you know, it's the competitive component is always the challenge at this time of year, and I think our guys have done a good job with it.
18: Mike, there's a sense of urgency to get more of those 22 draft class guys locked in, guys like those, you know, Young, Darnell, Roderick, the talent that you guys have from them.
14: You know, I love the question, but I like how long the list is even better. I think anytime, you know, you look at the development of your roster, the second contract's huge, you know, and the second contract is important not only to the individual, but for me personally, with a new program, you know, new direction and process, I'm counting on those second contract individuals to be not only, you know, do what they've been doing on the field because they've obviously earned it if we're even talking about it. But more importantly, they got to be about the new program moving it forward. That's a part of their job description that's been identified. So I'm all for every one of them getting a contract. Is when you, I think you should judge your draft classes on second contracts, from my experience. And the fact that we feel that good about that many guys, you know, tells you how good of a class it is. But you know, there's always change. You know, this league's about changing. It's about adjusting and really emphasizing the things that, you know, you do well and get it to a higher level. So, but second contract's got to be about doing things the right way Monday through Saturday, and also, you know, being who you are on Sunday.
19: Joe Wick compared Jalen Ramsey to Charles Woodson last week.
14: Were you here yesterday? Oh, I gave a hell of an answer. I thought it was real. I thought it was my best answer of the day. So, well, someone shoot him the copy here. But no, definitely. And we talked about this yesterday. And I just think, I know for me, first impressions are always, I think, important when you see a player live. And my first, you know, up close and personal look was, you know, I've seen him, Jalen, in games, but was it when we practiced against the Rams, and just to watch him play nickel and you know, the way they moved him around and then feature him as a nickel pressure player in the contest that we played against him. So, and that's what Charles was really for. I mean, Charles was an all-pro corner, but when we moved him into nickel inside, I mean, his ability to pressure and I think just the common sense of taking a, you know, a Hall of Fame type player, level player, and put them in closer to the football, you know, they're gonna make more plays, and that's it. And that's how, I think that's what Joe was hitting on when he said that.
19: Mike, is Herbie can he play off the ball in anything but sub package to threat?
14: From what I've seen, I think he can play off the ball and obviously clearly on the ball.
20: Bob, you guys get to talk about being looking for young guys. Is that always your plan? The veterans kind of earn the week off. Do you tell them to stay home, or they some of them to be here, or they not show up this week?
14: I think that's probably a more realistic question. You know, when you as you get into the years of your program, I'm in year one mindset. Frankly, my nighttime has been spent on, you know, going through the things that I've observed in the first 100 days on a job, and the things that we need to do before, you know, this thing closes up for the veteran players on June 12th. So that's kind of where my focus is.
20: Getting towards the end of this offseason program, where are you guys at from a health standpoint, specifically with guys like Sean Elliott and Broderick Jackson? Do you have a better sense of where they'll be at when you guys start the camp?
14: I can't. I'm not going to give you a timeline, but I will say this: they're doing very well. They're here. Every report that Gabe gives updates, it's been positive. There's been no setbacks. So they're here. They're in the meetings, which is the most important part for the new staff, you know, but you know, it's their health, and you know, that'll always be the priority. But they're both making progress.
21: Mike, back to that 100-day report that you mentioned. Back to that 100 days report that you mentioned last week. What have you learned through those now 120-plus days?
14: Well, I think you're doing your work there. That's impressive. But I started it 100 days. Sorry, but I think just like anything, you go into a new opportunity. There's things you know that you can really count on and sink your teeth into, but there's always unknowns, and most of them are positives. I mean, it's, you know, how are you going to interact with this person? How's this person going to be part of the new program? Everybody does things a little differently. The practice, I mean, I don't know what the hell people are talking about. These fields are awesome. The fields have been great. So the setup here, we've changed some things. If you paid attention, there's a lot more cameras out here. We've added 9 cameras. So just getting the operation to where you want it to be. Those are the kind of things that I'm really referring to, the details of, because when we step out of here in a couple of weeks as a staff, we have to have it locked down because everything moves to, you know, Latrobe. So it's more the details of how we operate is the most important thing.
22: Guys, two more.
21: Because those things are positive. Have there been any negative things you want to change or fix ahead of time? Yes.
14: I'm going to save it for the news tonight. Can't break it. No, so. Kidding. No, we're fine.
22: Last one.
14: I'm sorry. I'm trying to catch up. Yeah.
19: Did you make your pot up?
14: No. But that's for the next couple of weeks. Yeah, I have a long list in my notebook and a long list on the board. So I just keep chipping away, and that's normal though. This is, I think, every first year head coach goes through it. This is my third time, so yeah, I don't sweat it as much as I used to.
22: All right,
14: thank you,
1: Mike McCarthy. There after today's practice, covering a lot of different topics, a little chummy with the media too. There, Coach.
0: You can
1: McCarthy.
0: Tell this guy's been a head coach before, by
1: cracking
0: the way.
1: Cracking some jokes.
0: He's very available to the media, it seems, you know, and talks to them on a pretty regular basis thus far, and is very comfortable entertaining, you know, right, and informative. I mean, you can tell also that they very much have a plan in place of install, and he doesn't hide from that stuff at all. You know, today we're doing red zone, and we're not quite ready, done with red zone, and we're doing 2 minute, can't too much 2 minute, you know. So I like how he's kind of coached us up of how he's going to bring this thing along.
1: We'll be very excited to see what it all looks like when we get out to Latrobe. Oh, about
0: those
1: seven,
0: practices will be
1: about
0: fun,
1: 7 weeks from now? Oh, yeah. Absolutely.
0: Just even the structure of them, I'm curious of.
1: And because for 19 years, we've been so used to one thing, and obviously now it's going to change. I mean,
0: we might not get seven shots or backs on backers. Oh, what are we going to do?
1: Right. We already know we're getting Saturday night lights instead of Friday.
0: Right.
1: We're, you know, we're 11 o'clock practices instead of the usual 1:55. So
0: things are changing.
1: Things certainly are. As Bob Dylan said, right? The times, they are changing. When we return here, final segment of the first hour, I want to talk another big extension across the NFL with Matt. Drake London being locked up by the Falcons. Also, it is a Wednesday, Matt. So I've got a quick little best of the West for you.
0: Oh, okay.
1: Inspired by the vacation that I went on last week.
0: Okay, what could go wrong here?
1: Find out where I'm going with this when we return. Euler and Williamson, it's The Drive, Steelers Nation Radio on the Steelers Audio Network.
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1: Closing down the first hour of The Drive here, Matt, and not just Nick Herbig getting a fat extension yesterday, but, man, Drake London, I tell you what, becoming one of the highest paid players in Falcons franchise history. 4 year, $141 million contract extension with $100 million guaranteed. That can also go up from 141 to potentially $150 million if he reaches certain incentives within the deal. He's under contract with the Falcons now through the 2030 season. 35.25 average annual value on his new deal makes him the NFL's third highest paid wide receiver behind just Jaxon Smith-Njigba and the Cincinnati Bengals. Matt, that's something that really jumps off the screen I like Drake London. I think he's really good. I don't think he's in the same stratosphere, certainly, as JSN and Ja'Marr Chase. He's now making more money than Justin Jefferson and CeeDee Lamb. But again, this is how things work when you're the next guy up in a ever-ballooning salary cap league.
0: Much like we talked about Herbig. I mean, whoever signs most recently, you know.
1: He's also only 24 years old. He's one of those guys who came into the league as a puppy. So you know what? At 24 years old, is it maybe a slight overpay? Sure, but they have the space to do it.
0: Right.
1: And 2 years from now, if he's a top five receiver in the league, it might even look like a bargain.
0: I think he's already a top 10.
1: I
0: don't think he's Ja'Marr Chase, but I think he's a top 10 and big-bodied receiver who I think's game will age well, too. You know, he's a contested catch guy. Not that he doesn't separate. He does everything extremely well. So I've been probably more critical of the Falcons offseason than of any teams. Not really their fault. I'm just in terms of getting better.
1: First round draft pick.
0: They didn't have a first round pick. They were really cash strapped, and you know, the Cousins thing sent them back a little bit. The Pierce trade looks terrible because of his off the field stuff, and the Rams are doing things left and right with their picks and all that type of stuff. But in terms of just getting better, I thought they were near the absolute bottom of the league in terms of what they're getting better with on the field in terms of personnel. But they knew this going in. Believe it or not, these franchises are pretty smart. And despite their woes this offseason, I think this is a great sign that there's better days to come for the Falcons. Because I went and double-checked it, and I was right. Before this deal, there was only two teams in the league that had more cap space next year than the Falcons, which is when this will kick in. This isn't going to hurt them for this year. So I think it's a big-time eat-your-vegetables, eat-your-Wheaties season. See if Penix can be the guy or what's going on with Tua. And then brighter days to come. You know, we're going to extend Bijan and Pitts and maybe go shopping in free agency and build around London. And those three are nice weapons, but the wide receiver room, other than London and Atlanta, it's pretty suspect.
1: Yeah.
0: I mean, you really need to build around this guy, and you nailed it. I mean, he's only 24.
1: That's crazy.
0: Yeah. I mean, he was drafted. He was the first receiver drafted in the Pickens draft.
1: Eighth overall, I want to say. Yeah,
0: that was the Garrett Wilson, Olave, Pickens. I mean, that was a loaded class.
1: Speaking of Pickens, too, and, you know, this just kind of...
0: Oh, I'm sure he's looking at this contract.
1: I'm sure he is. And I forget, it was one of the NFL Network guys. I can't remember which one. But basically tweeted out that, like, Drake London's guaranteed money now is almost four times more than George Pickens is. George Pickens, about 28 million guaranteed this year, 100 million for Drake
0: the franchise
1: London.
0: Tag, yeah.
1: Now it's a 1-year franchise tag versus a 4-year long-term deal.
0: He gets to be a free agent after the year, too.
1: That really just drives home how much the guaranteed portion of these deals mean to these guys and their agents when they're signing long-term, and the team's willingness to give out big guaranteed numbers.
0: Yeah, well said. You know, because I often say the franchise tag is not a bad deal. I mean, it isn't, because it is guaranteed, but you get paid every week. He does not get a huge signing bonus, Pickens I'm talking about, or any player under the franchise tag. He's going to get, 27? So divide that by 17. He gets like 1.5 every Monday.
1: Sure.
0: That's great.
1: Nice.
0: And even if he, you know, gets hurt or gets cut, he's still getting that money as a franchise tag player. And yes, he also has the ability to become he will become a free agent after the season. But I'm not a financial wizard by any stretch. But any investment person would still tell you, I'll take the check that London got today.
1: I'll take the big money up front.
0: I mean, you could buy a CD or a bond or something that doesn't hardly bring you anything, and it's going to yield a lot of money. You could live off that, let alone you give it to a real investment dude, you know? And there's some job security. You know, because if Pickens does blow out his knee in week 17, he's not getting this deal.
1: He's not getting this deal in the offseason, certainly. And if Drake London blows out his knee in week 17, he's still making a lot of money.
0: Just happy financially.
1: That's why that guaranteed number is a big part of these long-term contract extensions.
0: But it is a big difference of just giving me that check today that I hand to my investment broker, as opposed to, I'll hand you $1 million a week or whatever.
1: When you see the icebreaker type questions that are like, would you rather get $10 million right now or $1 million for the next 12 months? It's like, you take the money right now.
0: Of course.
1: And you invest it. Because
0: Like
1: any person.
0: You might get 30% return. Right.
1: Any person will tell you.
0: Yes.
1: Like, time is your greatest friend in terms of investing and letting your money grow.
0: Just buy a chunk of real estate and let it grow. Or buy gold. Don't ask me for investment advice. Right. Buy whatever.
1: I'm starting to get to that point in life where, man, now hitting 35, I've really seen that. I've made some very small investments over the last 10 years of my life, but they're starting to, you look at that number on the monthly statement,
0: if you have a child and you put $10 in their account the day they're born every month, and they're my kid's age at 20, that's a lot of money.
1: That's a lot of cheddar.
0: That's a lot of cheddar.
1: Start those, all you young parents out there, start those 529s now.
0: Yeah. Baby. Yeah, but like, to your point, you know, there's, I guess, in the lottery, if you hit, you want a big chunk now or a bigger chunk, but over the year?
1: Big chunk now.
0: Big chunk now, always.
1: Always.
0: Right. You may not even live till 10 more years. Who knows? You know, right. Give me the big chunk now, and I'll figure out what to do with it.
1: If you ever have that option, do you hit him with a Jerry Maguire? Show me the money.
0: Yeah, write me a giant check right now, and I'll figure out what to do with it.
1: I want a real big check, like Happy Gilmore.
0: Yeah, exactly.
1: I don't care what place I finish in. I just want a real big check. Matt, we got like a minute left here in this segment. You ready for a little Best of the West this Wednesday?
0: Oh, wow. Okay, rapid fire. All right.
1: My current summer beer power rankings.
0: Summer beer power. Okay.
1: Honorable mention, Garage Beer Lime. Have you had the Garage Beer yet? That's the Kelsey Brothers out of Ohio.
0: Didn't even know of it.
1: The regular one's okay. The lime one, though, in the summertime.
0: It sounds summerish.
1: Sitting out in the sunshine is delicious. That's my honorable mention. Number five, Sierra Nevada Summerfest. These are beers to drink in June and July and on the beach and when it's hot. Number four, Corona, of course.
0: I would say
1: classic.
0: Things like Corona and Dos Equis are my bag. You know, the other ones
1: you're gonna
0: I don't
1: like
0: know
1: the
0: much
1: rest
0: about.
1: Of these ones. Number three, Landshark.
0: Okay, I've had a few, but okay.
1: Number two, maybe the beer that has risen up my power rankings the most in the last few years, Modelo.
0: Modelo's strong.
1: I don't know what it is, man. Modelo, I love them. You can put them down easy, and you feel fine the next day.
0: We were
1: at
0: my wife's cousin's wedding reception. They got married elsewhere and had like a big party, and the only beer there were Modelo cans, and We did a number on them.
1: You sure did?
0: Right.
1: You can do a number on them, but number one.
0: I will say the bottles are a much more Modelo bottle or draft than can fan.
1: It's Modelo in a bottle is like 10 out of 10.
0: Yeah.
1: It's great.
0: Yeah.
1: Number one, though, on my list, speaking of 10 out of 10 in a bottle, Pacifico. You ever had a Pacifico?
0: Yes. Not many, but yes.
1: They're like a Mexico-California thing, but you can start to get them on the West or on the East Coast now. When we were out in L.A. with the Steelers in October, Rob King, Missy Matthews, and I were doing a show at a bar there, one of our Steelers, you know, Nation Unite pep rallies. And the bar owner was like, you guys all look like you need a drink. And sure. We were like, yeah. And Missy was like, I'll do a Moscow Mule or something like that.
0: Mm-hmm.
1: And Rob and I were like, what do you have on draft? And he was like, you guys both look like you need a Pacifico. And we were like,

0: eat all you could drink, and they had like three beers to pick from. Of course, one was Red Stripe, and that was the go-to.
1: I just remember those commercials when I was a teenager. Like, Red Stripe, hooray beer!
0: Yes.
1: Do you remember those?
0: Yeah,
1: that was
0: like
1: their big marketing thing in the United States, like, you know, 20 years ago.
0: Yeah, man.
1: Yeah, man. Hour in the books, man. Not an hour to go here. We'll talk a little FPI projections when we return. Rodgers and McCarthy reunion numbers, some deep dive into that. And, of course, we'll get to your questions, comments, concerns, and reactions. Halfway home, on the drive, Euler and Williamson, Steelers Nation Radio on the Steelers Audio Network.
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0: Good evening, Steeler Nation. How we doing? Well, that's good. Us too. Hour number two of The Drive here on Steelers Nation Radio on the Steelers Audio Network. And we're going to talk some NFL Football Power Index 2026 projections.
1: Okay.
0: For those unfamiliar, ESPN's FPI Football Power Index. It's all predictive rankings
1: and analytically based
0: on win totals from the betting market, each team's schedule and strength of schedule, along with factors such as the difference between a team's starting and backup quarterback, special teams ratings, kickers ratings, that ESPN uses to simulate thousands of times and, you know, form projections for the upcoming season.
1: Okay.
0: And on a game, they do this on a game by game basis.
1: I'm sure
0: most people are familiar with ESPN's FPI. It's been around not forever, but for a while.
1: For a while now, yeah.
0: And Matt, this year they said it's the first time since 2015 is when ESPN FPI started. So 11 years.
1: Yeah.
0: First time that one of the two teams in the Super Bowl from the previous year are outside of the top 10 heading into the new year.
1: Wow. I saw this, but I didn't click on it.
0: That's okay. Because they have the Patriots as the NFL's 14th best team currently.
1: Wow.
0: Which, again, is the
1: first
0: time that one of the defending conference champions is outside of the top 10 since 2015. Now,
1: interesting.
0: A lot of that, I'm sure, like, for example, if you would have done the Broncos of the late 90s after John Elway retired,
1: I bet you
0: they fell out of the top 10.
1: Usually Drew Brees hangs it up or whatever. Someone big hangs it up.
0: Like, if in Brady's last year, if the Bucs would have made the Super Bowl then, I bet you after Brady retired, they...
1: If the Rams win the Super Bowl and Stafford retires next year, they're not going to be very high.
0: Perfect example.
1: Right, right.
0: If for some reason Sam Darnold would have retired, you know, if he was 37
1: right
0: years
1: the
0: old.
1: Sunset. Yeah.
0: So I'm sure there has been some examples before 2015 of, you know...
1: I think it's happened. Yeah, right.
0: Like, I'm sure the John Elway one with the Broncos. You know, older quarterbacks who win the Super Bowl and then sail off into the sunset. But this, the first time since it's been tracked.
1: But all
0: in
1: all,
0: the last
1: New England, I think New England may even gained more than they lost this offseason, especially when you factor in the pass catchers and O-line.
0: I mean, too, but AJ Brown, Dobbs. Also, as we've highlighted, it's the National Football League. It's not Ohio State versus Akron.
1: Right.
0: I think that you could not have had an easier path to the Super Bowl than they had last year.
1: Definitely in the postseason. I mean, I've said this a few times. Over the course of a 17-game schedule, okay, some teams have it harder than others. I'm the first to admit that. But again, you didn't play New Mexico State.
0: It's not the ACC versus the Big Ten or the Big 12 versus the SEC.
1: You should go to the postseason. Right. But, boy, they hit snake eyes three times in a row
0: in terms
1: of opponents.
0: They sure did.
1: In the postseason.
0: So, you know now that the Patriots are at 14. Here's how the rest of this shakes out. No surprise here. The Rams at number one. I think everybody agrees with that now. They stay relatively healthy, and they should be a juggernaut.
1: So this came out today. I assume this equates Garrett, AJ Brown.
0: It does, yes.
1: All these moves all of a sudden just
0: came out today. Rams at number one. Number two, Matt, the Buffalo Bills.
1: Ooh, I'm not there.
0: I'm not either, but I've also...
1: These top teams are harder for me than ever, or I'm more down on the top teams than ever in June.
0: That's a great way to put it.
1: Yeah, I mean, even Seattle.
0: We talked about that a little bit yesterday when we did the top five contenders conversation. Ravens at three.
1: Yeah,
0: I
1: don't know who I'd put two and three.
0: I don't either.
1: But I have a lot of questions about both those.
0: But I don't think it's the team with a first time NFL head coach.
1: Right.
0: And a lot of questions in the trenches.
1: Yeah. I totally agree. And again, Buffalo's defense is not a top half of the league defense to me at all.
0: Number four, defending Super Bowl champion, Seattle Seahawks. I think that's fine.
1: They'd probably be two for me.
0: Yesterday we had Rams one, Seahawks two, but this is not that far off. I'm not complaining about that. Speaking of loaded division, the 49ers at number five.
1: I get it.
0: I thought they had a really good offseason. They won, 12 games last year?
1: Right. I mean, they have a big-time head coach.
0: That division is loaded, man.
1: It took me a while to come around on Purdy. But so I heard this about the division. Obviously, there's three teams we've mentioned from that division, and one we're not going to mention for a very long time. But this is the difference of what's going on in Rams land versus Cardinals land right now. Is one team just traded for the best defensive player on the planet, who's coming off a defensive MVP season. The other team, biggest issue is a contract dispute with Jacoby Brissett.
0: I saw somebody tweet that.
1: To be their starting quarterback. not a contract dispute with Josh Allen or Pat Mahomes, with Jacoby Brissett, who I respect, but that's the big issue.
0: It's always a good reminder that, you know, in these professional sports leagues, there's 32 teams.
1: Yeah.
0: Right? I think in every league now, right? Or is baseball still 30, Nathan, or is it 32?
1: 30.
0: Okay, so baseball 30, the others 32.
1: Are NBA and hockey 32?
0: I know hockey is. I think NBA is as well.
1: Good hockey game last night. First one I've watched.
0: It was, And the NBA final start tonight. Love this time of year. All 32 teams, though, do not operate equally.
1: Same place in their development.
0: Yes.
1: Right, yeah.
0: Yes. Number six, the Green Bay Packers. They're an intriguing one that we haven't talked probably enough about when we have that contenders conversation.
1: Side note, on the NFL six-pack show I do with Brian Peacock, lately this time of year, we've been doing, like, pick a category, and we pick our favorite six.
0: Okay.
1: In our category,
0: like quarterbacks, head coaches,
1: right? Yeah, but one we're going to do coming up is coach quarterback combination.
0: Nice,
1: you know, like today was top three receiving threats, and we did it in Drake London's honor. You know, Pitts, Bijan, Drake was one of the conversations. Green Bay was one of my easier ones to put in the six. So, you know, the weapons are, you know, I love Kraft, you know,
0: of course,
1: but I have some doubts about the O-line. I'm a Love fan. This seems a little high, a little rich for me for Green Bay. I don't think they might be my first pick in the North.
0: Well, let me tell you then, too, and we can start to chunk
1: again,
0: this.
1: These great teams aren't blowing me away.
0: I tell you what, not to get over our skis here, but the Texans are at 13, the Patriots are at 14, the Broncos are at 15.
1: Ooh, I'd have Denver way higher.
0: I mean, any of those teams could win the AFC.
1: Denver might be my pick to win
0: Denver
1: the AFC.
0: Way higher.
1: Yeah, I might have Denver ahead of Buffalo and Baltimore. But
0: let me start chunking these for you five at a time, and we can.
1: Packers
0: 6, Chargers 7, Lions 8, Chiefs 9, Eagles 10. I think that 8-10 is pretty fair there.
1: Yeah,
0: 7-10 is pretty fair.
1: A real
0: there.
1: Problem with any of those. Lions have a very easy schedule. I think that probably factors in. Super excited about the Chargers' offense with new coordinator, healthy tackles. You know what Herbert can do. So I'm fine with that. Side note, and I think this applies to Steelers, who we haven't brought up yet, obviously. Because these teams at the top don't seem as good as they usually are, it could be a team that people look at as a mediocre Steelers, Colts, that puts it all together this year and ends up going a lot
0: further.
1: Somebody that's, you know, a solid team that is well coached that might go further than you think this year. Because I don't think the ones at the top have this, like, stronghold over the league.
0: Agree. Especially the way the AFC looked. Mm-hmm. Like going into last year, it was like you got the Chiefs still, the Bills, the Ravens, the Texans, the Broncos. The AFC looked loaded.
1: It looked
0: this
1: way
0: time
1: more
0: last
1: open
0: year.
1: Than it has been.
0: 11 through 15 here. Cowboys at 11, Bengals at 12, and then, like I just said, Texans, Patriots, Broncos, 13, 14, 15.
1: The Broncos
0: at 15 seems like
1: Houston higher than that, too.
0: I think I would. I think the Cowboys and the Bengals, maybe I would swap, you know, the Texans and the Broncos with those two.
1: They're probably closer to 15 than 10, but
0: yeah,
1: okay.
0: Yeah. 16, the Bears. 17, Jags. 18, Bucks. 19, Vikings. 20, Colts. Notice, we have still not said the Pittsburgh Steelers.
1: I think I would definitely have the Steelers in the top 20.
0: Listen, the Bears, I can understand.
1: Bears seem a little low.
0: They're
1: to
0: on
1: me,
0: the rise.
1: Actually,
0: they
1: right.
0: won a playoff game last year. The Jags, you know, they feel like they've kind of turned a corner and they played a really competitive playoff game back and forth with the Bills that they lost at
1: Lawrence
0: the end.
1: Lawrence is in a good point of his career
0: year.
1: Right now, too. You know.
0: But I think I'd have the Steelers ahead of the Bucks, the Vikings, and the Colts. A lot of questions with the Bucks. Vikings, hey, if Kyler Murray hits, they could be really good again, but that's an if. And then Colts, you want to talk quarterback questions? Colts have that going on, too.
1: I would have the Steelers over all three of those without hesitation.
0: 21, the Washington Commanders. 20.
1: I think the Commanders are going the wrong way, too.
0: 22, your Pittsburgh Steelers. 23.
1: They don't have like a write-up on each team.
0: They don't.
1: They just
0: have
1: the list.
0: 23, the New York Football Giants. 24, the Atlanta Falcons. 25, a team that I would probably have higher, the New Orleans Saints.
1: Yeah, I'd have the Saints higher, too. I think Chuck is real, and I think that offense is going to be good, you know, like an above-average offense.
0: 26, the Panthers. 27, the Titans. 28, the Raiders.
1: I'd probably even have the Panthers higher than that.
0: I mean,
1: I know they won a bad division, but they won a division.
0: I can see the Titans being better than the Falcons and the Giants and some of these teams, too.
1: If I think people are ahead of themselves on the Giants, by the way. Same. I mean, Harbaugh is a great influence, and okay, they added some picks, but they lost Dexter Lawrence, and they have not won many games in the last, like, 20 years.
0: Not a lot of good vibes around neighbors right now.
1: No, it looks. They signed three receivers yesterday.
0: And Jackson Dart, TBD, and you and I are not huge fans of, Dart of his potential to be a franchise quarterback.
1: Yes.
0: 29, Cardinals, 30, Browns, 31, the Jets, and 32, way down in South Beach, the Miami Dolphins. I tell you what, if you're Buffalo and New England, it's very nice that the other two teams in your division are 31 and 32 on this list.
1: Yeah, I mean, we'll go through it, I'm sure, when we get closer, but it's going to be hard to keep both those teams out of my seven that go to the playoffs in the AFC.
0: Yes.
1: Just because you probably get four wins, maybe five in your division. That goes a long way.
0: Best playoff odds in each conference via the FPI. AFC, the Bills number one at 85% chance. Ravens.
1: Division really helps them.
0: Really helps
1: them. Yeah.
0: Ravens number two at 83% chance. If I can short that, I would right now. I told you I already put some cheddar on the under 11.5 wins for Baltimore.
1: You're saying
0: there's an 83% chance they're making the playoffs? I'd take the other 17% chance and short it.
1: Yeah, me too. Like, I don't know what the odds are, but it's like just yes or no. Does no making the playoffs pay 10-1? Sign me up. I mean, I probably will lose, but for what that payoff is, sign me up.
0: Bengals at number three, Matt, with a 69% chance.
1: They're underestimating the division a little bit.
0: Chiefs number four, 68% chance. Then Chargers, Patriots, Texans, Jags, Broncos.
1: Boy, they're low on Denver.
0: Really low on Denver. And then the Steelers.
1: Denver should have been the Super Bowl last year. And they got better.
0: So Denver has the ninth odds in the AFC to make the playoffs.
1: Yeah, I don't.
0: That's wild. That's not to win the Super Bowl or anything, ninth best playoff odds in the AFC. Steelers at 10. Broncos way too low there.
1: That might be my biggest takeaway from the whole segment is why so low on Denver?
0: NFC Rams, 82% chance to make the playoffs. That's lower than the Bills, but I think it's just because how good the division is.
1: Yeah, I mean, you could easily be a wild card team and be...
0: No doubt.
1: It has to have a tougher path.
0: And you'll see it here, too. Seahawks number two for playoff odds in the NFC at 69%. Lions number three at 68%. Niners number four at 67%. Then Packers, Eagles, Cowboys, Bucks, Bears, and Falcons number 10. I guess that's because same with the Bucks, the division is just so wide open
1: that somebody's going to win it.
0: I tell you what though, the Bears and the Broncos each having the ninth best playoff odds in their conference I would have
1: for the payoff. I mean, I put a buck on both those.
0: Projected NFL draft order in 2027 via the Football Power Index.
1: I wonder if Cardinals are one or if Miami's one.
0: Miami one, Arizona two.
1: Arizona has a much harder schedule.
0: They do.
1: Yeah.
0: Jets 3, Browns 4, Raiders 5, Titans 6, Panthers 7, Saints 8, Giants 9, Commanders 10.
1: Gotcha. I thought they might have the Steelers in the top 10 draft, which doesn't happen very often.
0: I'd be interested to see where they would have the Steelers on that pecking order, but they only go 10 deep for these things. Here's what's crazy. Most likely Super Bowl matchups, okay? Rams versus Bills.
1: Okay, so that seems like the low hanger.
0: 4.8%.
1: It's crazy. It's so low, though.
0: So low.
1: Right.
0: Rams versus Ravens, 4.7%. Seahawks versus Buffalo, 2.6%. Chiefs and Rams, 2.5%. Niners and Ravens, 2.4%. There is a 28% chance. So let me phrase this differently. There's a 72% chance, okay, that the Super Bowl will not be one of the 10 most likely matchups.
1: That makes sense.
0: It could be those same teams,
1: but not necessarily the matchup. It's like hitting a parlay. Yeah,
0: and I think that just reinforces the other than the Rams, which is consensus. Everyone agrees they're loaded. Mm-hmm. There's a lot of questions about 2 through 16 of who the best teams in the NFL are.
1: I'm a little shocked. Well, maybe not that some of the best Super Bowl matchup odds aren't. Number one, Rams versus Bills. Number two, Rams versus Ravens. Number three, Rams versus Chiefs. You know what I mean?
0: Exactly right.
1: But again, but still, the NFC is tough to get out.
0: Consider how tough
1: they may
0: that
1: not even win their division. Yeah, yeah.
0: They might be playing a wild card game and going on the road for the playoffs.
1: And what percent chance do you think they have to win their division? It's probably under 50.
0: Or maybe 50-50.
1: Yeah.
0: Coin flip.
1: I mean, Seattle and San Francisco are really
0: they
1: strong.
0: They do have the defending Super Bowl champions.
1: You're right.
0: And a team that just won 12 games last year.
1: San Francisco got better.
0: Last one here. Here's what they said about the Patriots being so low, taking such a step back. First team to reach the Super Bowl and be ranked outside of the top 10 in the following preseason FBI, but they were very fortunate to make the Super Bowl, which is very much tied into their rankings. Mm-hmm. The Patriots' numbers last season indicate a team with strong potential for sustained success. They led the league in EPA per play on offense, were 10th on defense, but those numbers came against the league's easiest strength of schedule, and their postseason schedule was very fortuitous. They faced the banged-up Chargers, the banged-up Texans, and the Bo Nix-less Broncos. They did acquire wide receiver A.J. Brown, expected to lift the passing offense. So where does all this leave New England? Still a long-shot contender. They have a 6.7% chance to get back to the Super Bowl, 2.7% chance to win it. That puts them on par with Denver and Houston. They are also underdogs to the Bills in their own division, only having a 30.6% shot to repeat as division champions.
1: So I get it that history shows this is a good way to do things. But this seems especially more prudent in the AFC. But the Burrow and especially Mahomes, Allen, Lamar tier is where they're putting their money.
0: Yeah,
1: you know,
0: and if
1: which I get it.
0: If there's a lot of questions and you got to put your money somewhere, bet on the quarterbacks.
1: Yeah, Josh Allen's a pretty good bet. I mean, I'll hitch my wagon to there, and if I go down with the ship, so be it. You know, right.
0: Speaking of quarterbacks, what are some of the questions and some of the numbers behind this Aaron Rodgers and Mike McCarthy reunion here in 2026 in Pittsburgh? We'll dig into those as we roll along in hour number two. Wes Shuler, Matt Williamson, you are listening to The Drive on Steelers Nation Radio on the Steelers Audio Network.
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14: Hi, Western Pennsylvania. This is Edgar Snyder. 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If you've been seriously hurt in an accident, you need to talk to a lawyer, even if it's not us. 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
0: Matt, there are plenty of questions the Steelers are facing this offseason. Hey, that's the case every single year. But I think especially whenever it's a year that you are starting a new era in terms of head coach and coaching staff for the first time.
1: Some uncertainty.
0: In 19 years. And a head coach that spent a lot of time with your current quarterback, not recently, but not too long ago either. So you had sent me this kind of just inside Mike McCarthy and Aaron Rodgers and their reunion here in 2026 in Pittsburgh. This is Pro Football Focus.
1: Yeah, this was a good article.
0: And basically kind of breaking down some of the numbers and some of the things to keep an eye on and some of the, I guess, what am I looking for?
1: Some are worrisome, some are encouraging.
0: Some are worrisome, some are encouraging, and then some just like myths versus facts, I think, in the,
1: that's a good way of putting it,
0: in the conversation too. But
1: and some of this is based off what's kind of ancient history by NFL standards, if it's 5 years ago or whatever. And it makes you wonder how much adjusting they'll do, but that's, to me, is the to-be-determined part.
0: That is certainly the TBD part, as, of course, here the article just signed me out on Pro Football Focus my account. Here we go. I got it right here. They like to do that and mess with you from time to time here. The three big things that they highlight kind of off the jump are that Mike McCarthy is going to bring proven schematic evolution to Pittsburgh.
1: I think that's much needed over the last 4 or 5 years.
0: They say Rodgers and McCarthy's last year together in Green Bay, they ranked near the bottom of the league in pre-snap motion.
1: Yes.
0: But since then, McCarthy has been ranked in the top 12, top 10 every year that he was in Dallas.
1: Yeah. I thought that was really telling. Now, pre-snap motion across the league, same with play action, provides better EPA, better production than not using it. However,
0: even if you're not the best run team.
1: I mean, generally speaking, it's life is better with play action, with motion, than without. However, and I think Rodgers qualifies here, Peyton Manning's the best example ever. Peyton Manning used to come to the line, and Marvin was on the right.
0: Yep.
1: Wayne was on the left. Dallas Clark was a tight end. Edge was behind him. And he used a lot of the clock, and he didn't want a lot of motion. He wanted to read the poker player's hands, him and Jeff Saturday.
0: Right.
1: And I'm going to read this thing out, and I'm better above the neck than your defense is, and the longer I hold my water, the more you're going to tell me, and I'm going to get you in the right play.
0: Yep.
1: And I think Rodgers has a lot of those qualities, too.
0: I do, too.
1: Yeah.
0: Tell you what, I'd like Marvin and Reggie and Edrin James lining up in the black and gold this season, too.
1: Yeah. Colts are such an interesting build. I mean, like, Polian went to the Hall of Fame as a GM, and frankly, he kind of got lucky picking Peyton Manning versus Leaf was a total 50-50 proposition at the time. But after Peyton became really good, they used a first-round pick like every year in a skill position.
0: They did,
1: like, all those guys I mentioned are all first-round picks. And then they paid Freeney and Mathis
0: on the
1: edge.
0: And
1: the other nine on defense, we'll just throw a fourth-round pick on it and not give you a
0: cent. Sometimes we'll get Bob Sanders and it'll be great.
1: Because Manning's going to put up 30-plus, and these two are going to rush the passer off the edge, and everybody else just don't stink.
0: They won a lot of games.
1: They won a lot of games.
0: Went to a couple Super Bowls and won one of them playing that way. The other two kind of big notes off the jump are Aaron Rodgers relies on a quick release style due to mobility limitations in year 22.
1: Yeah.
0: That doesn't surprise anybody.
1: No.
0: Averaged 2.58 seconds to throw last season. That was third quickest in the NFL.
1: And I would like to see that come up.
0: I would like to see that too. And
1: I think it's never going to be a top of the league, but I want to see it come up.
0: I think this kind of relates to it. Aaron Rodgers' performance in a clean pocket showed regression this past season. Mm-hmm. Long considered an elite operator when projected, Rodgers' 79.4 PFF grade from a clean pocket ranked 22nd out of quarterbacks in the NFL. I think that that's certainly fair. I mean, he's into his 40s now. I also am hoping that he's going to get a lot more clean pockets this year and because of that, be more comfortable when that opportunity presents itself.
1: I also think adding pass catchers is part of it, too. I mean, I'm not defending Rodgers, but this is just a fact that everyone rolled coverage to Metcalf in such a heavy way that the other wideouts on the team, not the other pass catchers, but the other wideouts on the team didn't carry their weight. Yeah, I mean, compared to the rest of the league. I still have hope for Broderick Jones, but in terms of quick pressures, I know they kind of get into some of like the quick pressure stuff and ball coming out quick. Mm-hmm.
0: Average depth of target, all that.
1: Yeah, all of which we know is low and quick and ball comes out quick.
0: Particularly when you look at it compared to Aaron Rodgers, you know, first 18 years in the league.
1: And we know he's not going to extend plays like Lamar and some of these other guys. You know, when the play breaks down, he's not going to be the same. But say what you want about Broderick Jones, the stat of quick pressures allowed, which is a pressure under 2.5 seconds, that's where Jones was really bad. You know, like, he had a lot of good reps, but his bad reps were real, real bad.
0: I remember you and I having that conversation at some point in the regular season, and I think you liked the way that I laid it out. Broderick Jones's problem was not being a C student. Mm-hmm. Broderick Jones's problem was he would have nine B+, A- reps in a row, and then he'd have an F the 10th one.
1: Right.
0: Not a C, not a D. It was
1: on the old man's blind side.
0: It was, it was B+, A-, B+, B+,
1: with
0: F.
1: Right. Yeah. At least die slow.
0: You can live with some C- and some D+.
1: Oh,
0: everyone's going to have those.
1: That's a big O-line coach term.
0: But he
1: at least dies slow.
0: He had a lot of absolute zeros on reps.
1: Yes.
0: He had a lot of sevens and eights and nines.
1: Yes.
0: Some sixes, but he had a lot of zeros.
1: And you could say Rodgers is less likely to hold the ball at this age than he was 10 years ago, and you're probably 100% right. But I also think if any quarterback's turning your back to that, and you're like, any given rep could be that F, you're going to feel it, you know?
0: I'm glad you brought that up, because that's a good point. The biggest thing that they want to see is how the average depth of target could change, because
1: I'm hoping that goes up a smidge too.
0: During his time with Mike McCarthy, you look every year, 9.3, 9.3, 9.6, 9.2, 8.5, 8.6, 8.7, 9.4, 9.2, 9.1, 8.3. To last year, where it was just 6.6
1: yards per target. Yeah.
0: Aaron's last year in Green Bay, it was 8.5. His one healthy season with the Jets, it was 7.3. Last year, 6.6. And how much does that number change in the new offense, in the new scheme, back with Mike McCarthy?
1: Yeah, I'd love to see that get to high sevens.
0: 7.77. It doesn't need to be 9.6 again.
1: Right.
0: But I would like it to get back into, I think the high sevens is a good call. 7.7, 7.9, I'd sign up for that right now.
1: That game can be effective in the short stuff, but can't be all you got.
0: Exactly right. They rounded out by saying that they don't view the Steelers as a bona fide Super Bowl contender in 2026, but they are fully capable on being a better team than last year, one that saw them go 10-7 and play host a game in the wild card round.
1: It's one of the few outlets that do national stuff that I've heard say, and I got credit Rob King. He's been saying this all offseason too. He's like, why are none of the national people looking at the Steelers like they're better this year than last year? I think the roster's noticeably better. I mean, just Pittman addition.
0: Just Pittman and Dean alone.
1: Right. You know, like, they would have killed for Pittman last year.
0: Oh, my goodness.
1: Yeah.
0: Would have absolutely... Yeah. Committed a felony to have a guy like that in the wide receiver
1: room. Legit number two.
0: So that was fun just digging into some of those numbers. That's on Pro Football Focus if people want to check it out. Final segment ahead, and you know what that means. We will get to your questions, comments, concerns, and reactions via YouTube, via the X Twitter. To close this thing down, you know where to get at us if you want to get involved. Euler and Williamson, it's The Drive. One more segment to go. 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
0: Final segment here of The Drive on this Wednesday. You guys already know what that means. We turn it over to you. The questions, the comments, the concerns, the reactions. The time is yours. There are two ways to get involved. You can always tweet us on the X Twitter, as Dale would have called it. I'm at Wesley Euler. He's at Williamson NFL. You can also leave your comments on the YouTube page every single day. And our video producer, Mr. Tyler V, does a great job of procuring those for us as well. Tyler telling us, Matt, a lot of people not liking your Myles Garrett comments of being the best defensive player in the world and all these things.
1: I'll gladly address it. It doesn't mean I think Watt stinks.
0: That's the part that makes me crazy. You think Myles Garrett's the best defensive player in the year. It's like, well, what do you mean TJ Watt is washed?
1: Right.
0: Hey, guys, I'll just tell you this. They're both going to wear gold jackets 5 years after they retire.
1: I might even say Watt had a better career. I mean, it's right now. Garrett's the best player in the world.
0: There was a long time where we were saying TJ Watt was the best defensive player in the world. I don't know how you can say it's not Myles Garrett right now. That doesn't mean that TJ Watt sucks.
1: Right. I don't get that part of it. Yeah.
0: And TJ, I think for a long time, was more impactful. He gave you the interceptions. He did just a ton of different things.
1: He's a phenomenal one player. He's still a great player. Right.
0: He made splash plays in every single game.
1: Yeah, but they're both all-time greats.
0: Last year, I don't know if people remember this, but Myles Garrett broke the sack record, which was held by Michael Strahan and TJ Watt.
1: Yes, on a horrible team that never had a lead.
0: Maybe the worst team in the league. Right. We can love TJ, and we can still listen. If there's a civil war between Myles Garrett and TJ Watt, I'm picking up my sword for the black and gold side, okay?
1: I will throw one more thing out there. It's not necessary to defend my cause here. I'm just being as honest as I possibly can. Garrett has not done his best work against the Steelers over his career. They've kept him semi in check. And probably a lot of you didn't watch the other 15 Browns games, which I don't blame you. That's not exactly a headline game at 1 o'clock on Sunday.
0: Moats and I used to laugh.
1: But let me tell you, they're pretty good.
0: Moats and I used to laugh about this all the time. I think there is a significant, because we can overestimate these things, but I think there's not a majority, but there's a significant portion of Steelers fans that think Lamar Jackson stinks.
1: Yeah, right.
0: Because they've only seen him against the Steelers, and he has struggled against the Steelers. Yeah. But I promise you, against the other 30 teams in the NFL, he has been pretty good. And you should wear that as a badge of honor.
1: Right. That Tomlin did a great job.
0: Your defense and your coaching staff, like nobody else, knew how to slow that guy and shut that guy down.
1: Exactly. And they did a pretty darn good job against Garrett. And frankly, they do a pretty good job against the whole division. I think that was one of Tomlin's great strengths, is understanding the strengths and weaknesses of those three teams extremely well. Doesn't mean the other 15 games that Lamar or Garrett played throughout the course of the season aren't unbelievable.
0: Sometimes there's just weird quirks like that in sports where certain guys really succeed or really struggle against certain teams. It's a weird business, Matt Williamson.
1: Yes.
0: RJ says, I think the pass rush is going to feast this year under Patrick Graham's defense. Yeah. Is it reasonable to think they'll finish top three in sacks this year?
1: Reasonable.
0: Yeah.
1: We said that last offseason. You need to be in the top of the league in sacks.
0: I think they were sixth last year. Yeah, so quite top five. I think we said we wanted them back in the top five. They were close.
1: Yeah, and I think that's, again, part of it is economics. If you're spending that much on defense and you're spending that much on edge rushers, you should expect results. But I also think they're deeper across their front than they've been. I think the secondary is a little bit better, that maybe you could even see a little more blitz, which might end up with two more Ramsey sacks than you thought, or Queen sacks, or things like that. Yes, I think that's, doesn't mean it's a failure if you're not in the top three, but I think that's a reasonable expectation, a reasonable goal.
0: I think you should be. That should be the goal.
1: You should be in that neighborhood.
0: If you finish fourth or fifth, it's not like it's a disaster, but that should be
1: the... I wouldn't take door number two. I'll take fourth in the league, but yeah. That's a reasonable expectation.
0: Completely agree. And it's almost felt like that's the Steelers' birthright for a long time, is to be at the top.
1: 6 years in a row, they were number one.
0: Mm-hmm.
1: That's nuts.
0: And then they went to like 16, but then back to six.
1: Back to six.
0: Let's stay
1: up
0: there.
1: That's what we were talking about last summer when we started doing this heavily.
0: Your two big things were yards per carry needs to go up, and sack numbers, you need to be back towards the top of the league. Back towards the top,
1: right.
0: Michael says, I pay for Pro Football Focus. I don't think most Yinzers outside of Matt Williamson know how good Herbick has been by most metrics.
1: Mm.
0: Sixth highest graded edge rusher in the National Football League last year, behind just Danielle Hunter, Aiden Hutchinson, Micah Parsons, Miles Garrett, and Will Anderson.
1: Pretty good crew to hang with.
0: Pretty good. Alex Highsmith, number 12, by the way, on that list, too.
1: I think Watt was like 14, too. I mean, like, all three of them are extremely high. I've seen that list several times.
0: I know
1: times.
0: Watt's sack numbers weren't what we want them to be, but
1: his run defense grade was
0: still outstanding.
1: And I don't think Pro Football Focus is gospel, nor do I think Herbig's the sixth best edge guy on the planet. But it's reinforcement that pretty smart folks think he's really, really good.
0: Jared tweets and says, are they really going to have this much money invested in one position group, or is one of the two headed elsewhere? We discussed that a little bit at the start of the show. And I think I certainly think it's a conversation that you have to have around mm-hmm. something like this. I don't think we have to shy away from that possibility. I do certainly think it's a possibility, but I wouldn't say it's likely.
1: I don't either. And I don't think it like now has to happen. You know, like, I'm trying to think of a better example. Like, sometimes, like, there, I guess, Boutte in New England,
0: you mentioned
1: a little
0: that
1: upset. And I mentioned, hey, I'd kick the tires on him. You know, they just trade for A.J. Brown. All of a sudden, he goes down the pecking order. Maybe he has to go. That's not the case here at all. It's not like, well, we gave all this guy this money, so this dude's going, Highsmith's got to get out of here. They can handle it all.
0: They can. They
1: and they will.
0: They've had these conversations and certainly have a plan in that cap realm, and that's one of the things I think you should trust Omar Khan with the most, is how all these assets and salary fit within the system
1: and where to spend your money,
0: where
1: to spend your draft picks. You know, right? It's not an accident that he's drafted three offensive tackles. They're the hardest position to find.
0: He, to use the car analogy, Omar understands the value and this guy depreciates as soon as I drive him off the lot, but this guy is a vehicle that's impossible to find, and we can get him here in the draft for...
1: Edge rushers are very, very, very valuable.
0: Yes, they are.
1: Yeah.
0: Jeff asked...
1: Here's a... Not to go back to Miles Garrett, but small example.
0: Oh, man, this guy loves Miles Garrett.
1: Always talking about Miles Garrett. Let's say the Rams have an unbelievable year, and they win the Super Bowl, and Matthew Stafford retires, and Sean McVay retires, and they ride off in the sunset. They can flip Miles Garrett for almost what they paid for. You know, like, he's not a depreciating asset, nor is Herbig.
0: It's an A.J. Brown conversation that you had yesterday.
1: Yeah, right.
0: The Eagles traded him for a first-round pick, got him for a handful of years, went to two Super Bowls, won one of them, and then traded him for a first-round pick.
1: That's rare. That's gold. But, like,
0: that's the type of business you do in Madden, right?
1: Yeah. There. But these top-edge guys, they hold their value.
0: Yes,
1: and they're still hard to find.
0: Jeff asks, what's your guys' thought on the amount of money in Herbig's contract? Over, under, just right? They definitely couldn't let him walk next year or test free agency. Also, tell me your favorite Harrison Ford movie, but you can't say Indiana Jones or Star Wars.
1: Oh.
0: Blade Runner or The Fugitive? Those are the first
1: Fugitive
0: two that came
1: strong.
0: Fugitive, for whatever reason, there was a period where I saw that when I was like 12. I was like, this movie's so cool.
1: Yeah.
0: You know, those movies that you see when you're young and you're like, this is so cool.
1: I bet there's an obvious answer I'm missing because he's been in a bazillion.
0: He's been
1: in
0: a lot.
1: Yeah.
0: Blade Runner and The Fugitive were the first two to come to my mind, though.
1: Back to Herbie Money. It's about frankly, it's exactly what I thought. And I wish I had more receipts to say it's about $20 million-ish because I think that's where you start. He'd got much more than that if he was on the open market. So I think it's fine. I'll think about Harrison Ford.
0: Tyler, I'll think about Harrison Ford. Tyler, with the joke of the day.
1: I hear he's hilarious in the new Apple show.
0: Shrinking.
1: Or the show's really good. I don't know if he's good. I haven't seen it yet.
0: I like Jason Segel, the other guy in the show with him. I think
1: I've
0: he's a
1: great
0: really
1: things
0: good
1: about
0: writer.
1: The show.
0: Same here. It's one that's, as I've said with you, my wife and I have a list, a country mile long of all the TV shows that we want to watch. And
1: it's
0: just
1: on ours too.
0: You know, we're parenting until 9 o'clock every night, and then you get to maybe watch one episode of something, and then it's bedtime. It's so it takes us a while these days to get through shows, but we'll get back to it.
1: Another recent one, though, I did like him in the Yellowstone prequel. It was like 1812 or whatever. That's what I'm just saying about recent.
0: Haven't seen that, but that's another group of shows that I hear is really good. Tyler, with the joke of the day, who's got a harsher sentence, Rashee Rice or Jared Verse getting 2 to 3 years in Cleveland?
1: Yeah.
0: He's from Ohio, though. Remember, Jared Verse is from Ohio.
1: But boy, you can't be thrilled with that turn of events.
0: I don't think so.
1: Yeah.
0: I don't think so.
1: So I heard a little rumbling that I guess one of the beat reporters asked Verse, so are you going to pay Dylan Gabriel money for number 8 jersey? And he basically said, I don't think I have to pay for
0: that.
1: I don't think so. And then he walks out of the practice field wearing number 8.
0: I think that's a, hey,
1: sorry, Dylan,
0: Gabriel, you might not even be on the roster, buddy. Right. You're going to give up that number 8 to our big ticket item that
1: maybe
0: we just acquired.
1: Take him McDonald's or something afterwards.
0: But he's not Chad Ochocinco, all right? I mean, take him somewhere nice there. You can take him to the Clevelander in downtown Cleveland. NFL, via NFL researcher, highest paid current non-quarterback contracts based on the average per year. Okay?
1: Okay.
0: Drake London now checks in at number 10.
1: Okay.
0: Max Crosby 9, Miles Garrett 8, Danielle Hunter 7.
1: Garrett's not crazy expensive, considering he just signed a huge deal.
0: Really not.
1: Right.
0: 6, Jamar Chase. 5, Trent Jordan-Watt of this parish. 4, Jackson Smith and Jigba. 3, Aiden Hutchinson. 2, Micah Parsons. And number 1, Big Willie style, Will Anderson Jr. I tell you what.
1: Okay. A lot of edge guys on there.
0: A couple wide receivers on there, too. Man, that is, when you see Miles Garrett just 8th, that's not bad.
1: It's not bad.
0: It's not bad at all.
1: He just signed a deal last offseason.
0: Yeah. Bridge Burner says, Nick Shook of NFL.com put out analysis of offensive lines, and he has the Steelers ranked as the second best offensive line in the NFL.
1: Wow, I didn't see that.
0: If that turns out to be true, could the Steelers actually be Super Bowl contenders? Because I know Patrick Graham will have the defense ready. Great question, Bridge Burner, and yes.
1: And I would lean towards yes.
0: Yeah. I think if you are top 5 offensive line and a top 5-ish defense,
1: you should be in every game.
0: You should be in every single game.
1: Yeah.
0: Even if it's a top 5 offensive line and a top 10 defense, you should be in every single game. And I think the Steelers would really have
1: a hard time with turnovers because you would probably have a running game. You know what I mean?
0: Smooth Dave says, oh, I like this. Daniel Jeremiah recently said his formula for building a championship foundation is the following. And I'm curious to see how you guys would think about this and where the Steelers are in this. You have to have 1 franchise quarterback, 3 offensive playmakers, 3 quality offensive linemen, 2 franchise pass rushers, and 3 defensive playmakers.
1: I've heard this before.
0: That sounds about right to me on the surface.
1: Yeah, I've heard some other analysts I really like that have dug into this more that had better lists than that one. Because I'm not giving DJ a hard time, but like I forget who else did it. But they went through like the last 10 Super Bowl winners and be like,
0: here's what they all had in common.
1: They all had in common. And pass rush was a huge, huge,
0: huge
1: one. And I think that's a big thing why the Rams were like, couldn't quite close out a game or two at the end. Not that Verse is terrible, but like, let's get better there.
0: You said it yesterday. Look at all the last Super Bowl champions. There's a couple things they have in common, but one of them is they could all, with four guys, wreak havoc on a pass rush with just four.
1: Mahomes is the best example ever. Like, the only time he looks bad is when his O-line is getting
0: crushed. Eagles or the Bucks just eating his offensive line.
1: Just destroying it, right. I think the Steelers are short in a couple of those areas.
0: I think they could have more than three quality offensive linemen here, hopefully, before soon.
1: Yes.
0: I think they have more than two quality pass rushers.
1: Agreed.
0: Certainly. They could use more offensive playmakers.
1: I can't call Rodgers like a... he's a franchise quarterback. He's the definition of it over his career.
0: Absolutely.
1: But he's not a top five guy, at this point. Another offense playmaker wouldn't kill him either.
0: Wouldn't kill him.
1: Yeah.
0: Another one of our regulars here, Matt, Michael Adesso, says, I was recently listening to a podcast with Mina Kimes, and they were discussing an X factor for each team that will make or break their season in this upcoming NFL year. Their choice for the Steelers was Troy Faltanu. Michael says, I thought that was a tad lazy. Who would you guys pick? He says, mine would be Patrick Queen, because if he can play at an all-pro level, the defense could be top three in the league.
1: I definitely would not. I'm with Michael, and I would not take Faltanu. Just because I don't think... I look at X Factor like, this could go this way, or this could go this way.
0: And I don't know if it was one single player for all 32, or if, like I could say, the offensive line.
1: Yes.
0: Because that might be mine, if they can be a top five unit in the league.
1: This, I apologize, might have been with Dale or might have been with you, but I thought like Broderick Jones a year ago was a perfect example of that. Like, could he take a step forward and look like a first round pick? Or could he be,
0: a step back and tank your offensive line? Great,
1: high ceilings, low floor conversations. To me, Faltanu has a high ceiling and a high floor.
0: You know, if I had to pick one player for this, who it might be? T.J. Watt.
1: It's possible he could fall off.
0: I'm not saying he's going to be Defensive Player of the Year again, but if he can get back into that clear-cut, game-wrecking Tier 1 defender, then my goodness, you could see that defense being outstanding.
1: Right, and this isn't bashing Watt or Watt
0: he sucks or he's washed or anything.
1: No.
0: He just wasn't a Defensive Player of the Year candidate last year like he had been for 6 or 7 years before that.
1: And could that be step one of... Every player declines. It was that step one of his decline, which will come someday for everybody, or was it a blip on the radar and he's back to being a monster? We all know he's going to be good.
0: Or is it just somewhere in between? There's middle ground there, too.
1: Yeah. I guess
0: he's not a perennial Defensive Player of the Year candidate anymore, but he's still one of the best
1: in
0: what
1: he does. Pro Bowler every year and deservedly so,
0: Ian says... the only way I can see a scenario where the Steelers trade TJ is if the team is out of contention by the deadline and a playoff team grabs him. But you have to think that Herbig getting paid increases the likelihood of a pass rusher trade. Again, it certainly does increase the likelihood.
1: Of course.
0: I still think that's a low number, but I think Ian's correct there. The only scenario is the season starts out brutally for the Steelers. Aaron Rodgers picks up a long-term injury, and all of a sudden it's like,
1: The Lions come calling, and it all adds up, and... Watt's even really open to it to go to a contender, and you do him somewhat of a favor maybe and get him to a playoff team and help his legacy. And, oh, by the way, you get a good pick in the process and open up some cap space.
0: I don't think that's likely.
1: I'm still not betting any of that happens.
0: But that is the one scenario that you would say, okay, then you could see it happen.
1: Mm-hmm.
0: Yes. Matt, that'll do it for the show today. Once again, enjoyed the program, covered a lot of different ground. And once again, congratulations to Nick Herbig and his family on a life-changing week, certainly.
1: Monster.
0: That'll do it for today. Thanks to Nate Dogg, Nathan, producing on the ones and twos, Tyler V, Mr. TV, on the video side of the production for Matt Williamson. 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We will talk to you soon. As always, you know where to find us. 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
11: Money, money, money, money! Money! Oh, I was nervous all morning to hit that falsetto, Chris, and I didn't do it. Everybody getting paid in that 2023 draft class. Not everybody, but we got two extensions now inked, and I think at least we can say one more is for sure on the horizon. But big Mont Washington just felt the pockets get a little bit deeper signing an extension with your Pittsburgh Steelers for 4 years. Gives them $21 million guaranteed, a little north of 40 overall as far as the contract is concerned. Puts them at 12th. As far as average annual value is concerned when it comes to tight ends. So Herbig first, then Washington, burping to the microphone, record early today. I just had a nice donut, though, on National Donut Day, so I feel like I have an excuse. Darnell Washington now inked on the last day of minicamp yesterday. A lot of business being done, Chris, at minicamp for the Pittsburgh Steelers and for the front office.
12: Yeah, and we talked to, or who made the reference? Mike McCarthy, to that it's that you always want to, if you draft, right? You're not drafting, you hope everybody gets a second contract. That means you drafted good players, right? It's sort of a problem to a, the goal, you know, the good problem to have, that you have all these guys that need extensions at the same time, because it can affect things going down the road or whatever. But again, if you drafted, if your entire draft top to bottom is good, and that's pretty much been the case of that. And that, remember, this is Omar Khan's first draft in charge too. And now I know it's going to be hard to, you know, the legacy of this draft class, if Broderick Jones doesn't end up, if he ends up leaving or doesn't play this year or whatever, it's hard to.

0: when you have a first round pick that doesn't pan out the way you wanted it to, maybe, and it's not the book and closed yet, but that shows how good this draft is, right? That we could say how good of a draft it is when the first round pick isn't what you expected, right? I mean, Joey Porter Jr., Keanu Benton, Darnell Washington, Nick Herbig, and then Spencer Anderson down there too. Yeah, I wouldn't rule that out whatsoever. He gets an extension. I don't know. We'll see.
1: I don't think you can rule that out.
0: No, I mean, there's a lot of way that can play out, but even if he doesn't, he's certainly, for being a seventh round pick, I don't want to go on this route because seventh round picks are seventh round picks, but I mean, in all serious, I'm not even trying to be what's the word, tongue in cheek, or I'm not trying to be sarcastic. I'm saying he's one of the best seventh round picks they've had in a long time. I think as of right now, I mean, he started games, he filled in. Right now, he's penciled in as your starter at right guard. We'll see if that sticks. But anyway, you have five or six contributors there from one draft class, and quite frankly, if Corey Trice could have stayed healthy. When he played, he was going to be a contributor, right? Every time he was healthy, which was very rare, he was playing. So anyway, that's a very good draft class, and we're seeing so far two of them got extensions already, and like you said, almost assured to get a three. And I bet you one way or another, there's at least a four.
1: I'm actually going to say there's going to be four, and the fourth one's going to be Keanu Benton. No, I'm kidding. Of course, I would never give him an extension. No, I'm kidding for real when I said that. He really might get one. But the thing you said about Spencer Anderson there is really intriguing, because that's a piece of business that you can get done on the cheap, you'd think. Yeah. And whether he wins that right guard starting spot or not, he's a very valuable depth piece on that line. And he's shown that he can play on both sides of the offensive line. So he's a stealer, I think, beyond this year. I think you do want to get that done. And to me, well, I guess he would be a Steeler beyond this year anyway, but you know what I'm saying. Like, you're going to extend that guy because anything you give him, he's going to love it. Like, that is like, here's $10 million, you know, $8 million guaranteed. Oh my God. Thank you. I'm a seventh round pick. I was honestly, you know, keeping an open mind when I left Maryland that I was going to have to
0: get a real job
1: at some point soon. Like, you know what I mean? Like, well, let's give this NFL thing a shot, but maybe I don't get drafted. What if I don't make it if I'm trying out? Because I'm not a draft pick, so I'm really behind the eight ball. Oh, I got picked in the seventh round. Okay, that's cool. I'll give this a shot. And now I'm potentially a starter. You can get this business done with him pretty easily, I think. So it is safe to say I think four will get done, even if maybe Benton isn't that one. And I don't think it's off the table that five can get inked in this 2023 class.
0: Yeah, I certainly would. I would think maybe one of them might be in the spring if that's the case, but I'm not ruling it out either. Again, this is the whole this getting done early thing. I mean, everything's been kind of turned on its head in terms of what we knew about the way the Steelers did things and under Kevin Colbert. And that's, like I said, I don't know if it's like explicitly Omar is more, I don't know, aggressive or what the word is to be, but I mean, the results speak for themselves, so I guess I should just say it, right? I don't know if it, like, is that the cutoff? And to go back, it seemed like these extensions, it used to be like a big deal when extension came in early June, and I already have four done if you count Boswell and Hayward. Four have been already assigned here as we sit here on June 5th. Which shows you, and there have been many years where none of them start until, you know, maybe August 5th, right? Years when there might be an extension come out or something, that, you know, something gets signed. And we expect more here at some point, maybe. So, you know, then they're coming fast and furious every other day, or every day there's a new one almost. So at this point, you know, I know Joey Porter Jr. might be, I still think that one might go down all the way to the deadline just because it's almost like a staring contest and, you know what you have, and that's going to be another stratosphere of, or another level of money involved for both parties. So maybe it will just kind of linger on and just because the, you know, that's the way deadlines tend to work, but maybe not. I mean, they've been aggressive with these and you know, whatever you, I mean, the Spencer Anderson thing, you're right. I mean, that what you laid out there, I'd, you know, 3-year extension maybe, or 2-year extension would say you give him $8 million guaranteed.
1: $10 million, $11 million. You can have a couple more million if, you know, you are a starter and you play and you're good. Yeah.
0: And if you, without looking at it at the exact details of the rookie contract, you're more than doubling his career earnings with that guarantee right there. So
1: you can go ahead and throw your helmet around a little bit and get fined. It'll be all right. You know, won't take an entire paycheck away from you.
0: So at best case, then you have a starter. At worst case, you have, you know, a very good versatile backup. Your sixth guy. And I keep going back to the Nate Herb big contract the Steelers gave about 3 years ago. You brought him in essentially to be a backup. You gave him high-end backup money or low-end starter money, and just in case he needed a start or whatever happened. You know, when you draft a Zach Frazier, you don't know for sure. You're just draft pick, right?
1: You don't just hand that job to anybody.
0: Yes.
1: Unless your name's Marquise Pouncey, they did. Yes. That worked out very well.
0: And Frazier did win took over. And Frazier's been everything they expected him to be. But at the same time, you don't necessarily want to pencil that rookie in, especially not for a first-round pick type rookie.
1: No, you do not.
0: And remember, free agency's before the draft, so you might want to hope you get your starter at a certain position. Anyway, that's just the type of contract they've given in the past, and I think that he's good depth to have. He can be that.
1: Yes, he is.
0: You know, if you need him to, I don't know. We'll see what Mike McCarthy does in terms of that jumbo package. But I thought he was really good at that package. I mean, you don't give guys money off of 6 plays a game or whatever, but it's something that I thought he was really good at, and you can use him that way too, special teams, things like that. So we'll see, but. At the task at hand here, Darnell Washington, I think that's a good kind of number where he's at. He's below Freiermuth on the pay scale of the team, and I think we'll see. I think it's another show that Freiermuth will be, I think, more featured this year.
1: Well, let's get to that in the second segment. Gotcha. I want to get more into like some contracty stuff now because I'm boring, right? It's like you got to eat your vegetables, Chris, before we get to the fun stuff.
0: Look at you, Mr. Accountant. You were an accountant in another life. I can
1: tight
0: tell.
1: End, like a Ben Affleck accountant, like in that movie, because that'd be sick. Okay. That'd be badass. Right, but yeah, the tight end usage thing is, I think, the most intriguing and the thing that needs to be talked about the most. Give it a full segment's worth of attention there, because I'm certainly just a little teaser there. Like, I don't know about, this 11 personnel, McCarthy treating that like gospel. I only utilize one tight end a lot of the time. Might be a little bit of an evolve there. You wanted to use the E on that one. I stress that, that you get it.
0: Yeah,
1: Maybe you evolve, have a little evolution when it comes to the McCarthy offense. And maybe it's a little bit more of two tight ends on the field. I don't know. We'll get into that, though. As far as the contract is concerned, when you look at the guaranteed money that had been given out to Nick Herbig and now to Darnell Washington, it makes the total figure a lot easier to swallow, right? Because I think you see $100 million given to somebody who's never started a season in their NFL career, Schefter saying it's unprecedented for a non-quarterback to get that. And you go, ooh, that's a lot of money. But you can get out of more than half of that figure when it comes to Nick Herbig. I don't want to get out of more than half. I want to pay the whole $100 million because that means Nick Herbig's a stellar player, probably flirting with some all pros, and that contract becomes worth its while. But you can have a nice exit from that, only paying $42 million out. That's commensurate to somebody that if he continues to just be kind of a third option, what you would pay a really, really good third option that has to start games for me from time to time. But you're hoping for more from that, so you got a high ceiling on that contract. Darnell's about the same thing. You can get out from about half of his deal, pretty much 50% exactly, if things don't work out, if you do go a different path with the McCarthy offense, if he's just not being utilized. And, Chris, I'm thinking about this more for Darnell, not for Nick Herbig. With a guaranteed money like that, it's easy trade as far as a contract is concerned. Again, I'm not trying to say that that's going to happen. I'm saying, let's get a year or two down the road. Things aren't necessarily working out great. Freiermuth broke out. We're really only using him a lot. Darnell's kind of, we have a little bit of another hole that we might be able to address with a player-to-player swap with another team. I'm in 2028 right now, so this is just way too in the future. But you get my drift. So
0: it gives you flexibility is what you're saying.
1: It gives you flexibility in a lot of different directions. And again, I think it makes those total numbers, which you go, quote unquote backups getting a lot of money, makes it a little bit easier to swallow when you look at the total figure, it's like, backups just got paid almost $150 million. But the guarantee that the backups got paid is just north of $60 million.
0: And that's contracts can be dressed up however you want to dress them up nowadays, if you want to pump up the number, it's as simple as was the Herbig a 5-year 103 or was it a 4-year 100? Because you can say it either way. Technically, this piece of paper he signed was a 5-year contract starting right now, but you're adding on from what he was owed already, so it's a 4-year extension. With that, and you can go with the guarantee is what's the average annual value, and that's part of it. Is what's the guarantee? what's the kind of upfront money? What's the first year cash? Or what's the signing bonus? You can go through however you want to value contracts and figure it out that way. And, you know, I even saw people talking about in terms of the salary for this year or whatever. But the salary in a given year, a lot of these deals get, how many times you hear about restructures? Essentially, star players are getting minimum salary because they got a big bonus here in the summer or the spring or whatever that essentially covered their salary for the coming year. And then you, for cap purposes, you split up, whatever. So, you know, you get sticker shock sometimes when you see some of these things. But you're right. The way they're structured and the way it this isn't, you know, pinning the Steelers down in a way or onerous. And again, they're not really in cap trouble anyway. Mm-mm. So there's a lot of things. It's not like they're eliminating inflexibility. What's the most extreme example? If Joe Burrow next summer says, you know what, I want to trade to the Steelers, and says, I'm not playing for anybody else but the Steelers, and the Bengals have to trade him, and it's like, oh, so we can't fit him in our cap. What are we going to do? No. I mean, they could fit whoever they want to if need be. There's plenty of flexibility there. And, you know, again, you make these draft picks. You're trying to draft good players. If you have good players, you want to keep the good players. The cap is what it is. The cap's been going up astronomically. It's going to continue to go up astronomically here for the foreseeable future. So a lot of these deals, what they are now, let's put it this way. Like the people now are saying, look, Alex Highsmith's getting a lot less. Well, 3 years ago when Alex Highsmith signed that was kind of an eye-popping, like, wow, $68 million.
1: And he was in not the same boat that Herbig was in, because Alex Highsmith was a starter, but kind of an unproven starter. Highsmith has made that contract into a bargain because he's played so well to the point where he led the team in sacks last year.
0: Exactly. So, and that's what you do that. You want to pay people going forward rather than what they did in the past. Mm-hmm. So you have that going for you. And you're right. The Highsmith is a good comparison. You're right. He was starting games, but remember, he hadn't had that breakout. He was still very much the Robin to TJ Watts.
1: Got hurt a decent amount of times.
0: Yeah. So you're looking at that. And again, because of the cap inflation over time, now he's way down the list of edge rushers, wherever he was the day he signed that. He's probably way up the list on edge rushers. Same thing with Herbig here. By the time he gets 3 years into this contract, I bet you that's going to look, especially if he's producing like the way people expect him to, it's definitely going to look like a lot less. And I'm sure now there'll be not a run on tight ends, but there'll be tight end extensions, of course, over the rest of this summer and next summer and everything. And all of a sudden, Darnell will start going down the list more and more, and you'll see it that way. So that's kind of what just the nature of
1: business,
0: yes.
1: Inflation, cost of doing business. Economics. Yes.
0: There you go.
1: Did you take an economics class in high school?
0: I did. I have an economics degree from college.
1: Get the hell out of here. Yes, so you know these contract stuff in and out, huh?
0: Something like that.
1: Yeah, the nature of the beast. Yeah. Macro, micro, bull, bear.
0: I got
1: some terms.
0: That's all you need to know, yeah.
1: From my high school class that I took.
0: Intro to business was yours?
1: Yeah. I think it might have just been economics 101 or some. Like that. I don't know if there's one in high school.
2: I'm such an old man, I don't remember what the high school classes were called.
0: That's way back yonder. See, you went to a big high. My high school, when I went there, was a lot smaller. We had choices, like these electives and things. There was an basic intro to business class. That was it. But I assure you that Omar Khan and company are a lot more learned in economics.
1: They didn't get the C that I got. Now, something that these deals signal, both Herbig and Washington, and this is going to kind of bridge us into our next segment when we get into the usage discussion, is you're paying these guys, a term that you just said there, for what they're going to do, what your plans are for them, not what they've accomplished in the past. And when, you know, you see those numbers given out and that kind of financial commitment given out to both of those gentlemen who Steelers hope, and they hope there are brighter days ahead of them still to come, that kind of signals an increase in a role, right? Because if Darnell Washington was going to be the role that we kind of assumed would befall him with Mike McCarthy coming in and how he typically deploys his tight ends and how we think Pat Freiermuth is kind of the head honcho in that regard, well, that's too much money to pay somebody that is in that role. If Nick Herbig is doing what he did last year as far as snap counts were concerned, I remember Highsmith came back and we were like, okay, we have all three. What's Nick going to play? And he was like way down the list as far as snaps are, like maybe got like 6 or 7 snaps. That's even more egregious than the Washington hypothetical I just painted, to give that much money out and still kind of have him in that role. And I don't believe that that's going to be the case with either of them. And I especially don't believe that's going to be the case with Nick Herbig. You gave him money that kind of signals he's going to be a feature player as far as this defense is concerned next year.
0: Yeah, I'd say that that's in both cases. They're separate cases, but you have, I mean, Washington.
1: But in both cases, the thing that binds them is the expanded role.
0: Yes, yes. And that's what, and again, although the Steelers did make a signing at tight end the day after the extension, or the same
1: Tonyan.
0: Day. Tonyan, yeah.
1: Comes that's out. Because Rodgers needed somebody to ride the racer with.
0: that's a good point. It's the old, do you think
1: the
0: McCarthy
1: old buddy.
0: Do you think McCarthy and Campen were in
1: I don't
0: a
1: think McCarthy, on? I didn't see McCarthy get snagged in any of the social media posts. Maybe he was there, maybe he wasn't, but the Steelers were making some moves yesterday, as you
0: that's
1: noted,
0: true.
1: So maybe Mike was back at the
0: that's
1: facility.
0: They did make some announcements of, what if Omar sat in a, I guess the Washington thing was agreed to before. Maybe him and Joey were sitting in a racer car, like, okay, Joey, what are we doing here?
1: Where would you sign a contract at Kennywood? Like, you go to like one of the pavilions, right?
0: Yeah, you think they had a pavilion just like, you know, you had the Mount Lebanon Community Day pavilion?
1: Yes, every community has their pavilion.
0: Yeah, the Pittsburgh Steelers had
1: soda machines. I love Kennywood so much. We're going to talk about Kennywood later in the show at some point in the second hour because the Steelers were at Kennywood yesterday. But yeah, there was some business done other than just Darnell Washington. So I think it was a busy day for, it's kind of like, okay, the students get to go on their field trip, but the teachers still have to do, their clerical work back at the school, back at the office.
0: Yeah,
1: so
0: yeah.
1: I'm sure Mike McCarthy might have been just watching some film. But Darnell Washington, Nick Herbig, now they get their contracts done. We said that there's going to be at least another shoe to drop. That's obviously Joey Porter Jr. And we wouldn't be surprised if maybe another one or even another one happens as far as that 2023 class is concerned. But you're seeing a class now that has actually earned it. And we can get to that a little bit more later, too. But you're starting to get out of that funk a little bit where you haven't been able to extend players that you drafted.
0: It is kind of crazy. If this ends up being 4 or 5 even, because there were the class before that, there were zero. Yes. Yeah, Kenny Pickett, George Pickens, DeMarvin Leal, Calvin Austin, Connor Hayward, Mark Robinson, Chris Oladokun. So that's a zero. The year before that, there was only one, unless you count Loudermilk's one-year deal. I feel like a one-year deal, I don't know, that's not really an extension, but the Pat Freiermuth is the only one from the 2021 class that got a multi-year extension. Now, Dan Moore made a lot of money, but not here. The 2020 class only had one, and that was Alex Highsmith. And again, Kevin Dodson made a lot of money somewhere else. Just going back through these now, the 2019 draft class, Deontay Johnson got a second contract, although he never finished it with the Steelers. So he was the only one of that. So that gives you kind of an idea. 2023, like Chooks and Mason Rudolph each got, but not the traditional type. I mean, I guess Chooks did get what did he get? I think he got a smaller contract. Then you go back to 2017. Now you're kind of a little more cooking here. Although, again, with the Steelers, though, I think TJ Watt's the only one that got. Juju had a one-year extension. Cam Sutton went to Detroit and got some good money. James Conner went to Arizona and got some money. Josh Dobbs. It's not a bad draft class, but I think only one signed what you call the traditional extension with the Steelers. So, really, you go back. This is becoming, and we're two down already, and I'm going to ahead of myself here, ourselves here. We're assuming there'll be, two or three more, or at least for sure one more maybe here. But even if there's only three extensions, that's, this is starting to stack up as one of the better top to bottom draft classes in terms of, and especially in terms of long term contributions, if these guys are extensions here a long time. And it was Omar Khan's first draft
1: class.
0: That's a good way to, kind of start out your tenure.
1: How are these tight ends going to be utilized? We said the role is going to be expanded. What's that going to look like? We speculate next. It's the Steelers Blitz on Steelers Nation Radio, part of the Steelers Audio Network.
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14: Hi, Western Pennsylvania. This is Edgar Snyder. I want to thank you for over 40 years of trusting my law firm. During those years, we've helped thousands of people just like you, our neighbors. We're here for you. We're here for our community. We're here for our region. If you've been seriously hurt in an accident, you need to talk to a lawyer, even if it's not us. If you do call us, know that you'll have the firm with over 40 years of experience fighting to get the money you deserve. And of course, there's never a fee unless we get money for you.
1: Chris, do you like that we're coming in a cappella today?
0: Is there like a contract dispute with the house band? Is that what happened? Are they holding out?
1: No,
0: they're standing right there. They're just ignoring us.
1: They don't have a union. We don't allow them to unionize. No, so we don't have to worry about that. We'll just peel the curtain back. A little bit of technical difficulties on the computer machine-y that makes all the music happen. Oh, no. They know that the house band doesn't exist now. Yeah. We'll get that back up and running next week.
0: Never peel back the curtain, Tom.
1: It's just raw audio today, baby. Just me and you. Nothing else. No accoutrements.
0: You don't write 1,000 questions. You're going to ruin that, too?
1: Okay, that's enough. Let's get to the tight end usage now. Darnell Washington signs that contract. You ain't going to give north of $20 million guaranteed and sign a player for 4 years on an extension without at least expecting him to contribute a decent amount in this offense. Now, he did contribute last year in the offense. He was kind of a folk hero as far as the Steelers' offense was concerned last year. It ain't going to be that same offense this year, though. Not saying that they won't go big ever, right? That they won't put the hogs out there and then some to run the ball down a team's throat ever. But that's not really McCarthy's bag. That's not really his cup of tea as far as like, hey, we're going to do this 80% of the time and like our first series of the game is going to be the 8 offensive lineman series and just we're going to try to pound the rock down your throat. So what's it going to look like with Darnell Washington? Traditionally, Mike McCarthy, 11 personnel offense features really just one tight end as far as a playmaking wide receiver tight end type of hybrid. Robert Tonyan, who the Steelers just signed, has experience in playing that role for him in a Mike McCarthy offense with Aaron Rodgers as his quarterback back in the days of Green Bay. But Mike McCarthy spoke to you guys and he mentioned how, you know, it can't all just be the same. Like, you got to have a little bit of an evolution to your game and you have to adapt and you have to adjust. And you can't just force your philosophy into a roster. You need to take the roster that's given to you and kind of color in around the edges with things that you philosophically believe in. If you have a monster of a tight end, as Nick Herbig literally put it, a monstar from the movie Space Jam, you're going to have to find a way to color around the edges with your philosophy to include him in that offense, especially now that you've given him this type of money. So I think we can see a bit of a tweak as far as the tight end deployment is concerned with a Mike McCarthy offense, and I'm kind of excited to see what he implements there.
0: Yeah, that's, you're right. The good coaches will always adjust to their personnel. And you're right. If you have this unique individual, this athlete, I mean, whatever we want to say about Darnell Washington, he's never going to be an all pro or whatever, but he is one of the more unique athletes in terms of size, speed, maybe in the world. But certainly in the NFL, right? In terms of a tight end, it's over 300 pounds. That can move that well and can get down the field and make catches down the field for you if need be and can make catches, period, and isn't as if he's just getting, you know, catching it and falling down when he does. He can make some plays here and there for you for sure. And, I mean, that talk about him being could have been a tackle. There's probably some alternate reality out there somewhere that a coach could have hold of him at Georgia or in high school or some agent or whatever, or even – probably one of the 32 teams that were scouting him during the draft, or at least probably said, you know what, we're going to draft this guy and we're going to feed him the first year, turn him into a 335 pound.
1: Fatten him up.
0: Yeah. And then he'll be our starting left tackle for years to come. I'm sure some people probably projected him that way. So you have that type of player there that you can make to be essentially an extra offensive lineman, but not so much that he's a literal one extra offensive lineman, and with all due respect to Spencer Anderson's catch last year, that you get the added benefit of having the jumbo package, but the defense still has to respect. They can't just say, okay, he's a lineman, we're bringing in an extra D tackle or something, right? We have to cover this guy. We have to have somebody who has coverage skills, which means he's going to be smaller, which means Darnell can run him the frig over if he wanted to at any given moment. So, or, you know, if the defense does come out and maybe the defense says, you know what, we're not respecting, it looks like they're bringing in jumbo, they're going to run the ball this play. Uh-oh, there's Darnell sneaking out, outrunning that defensive lineman at any point. So there's a lot of things that if, you know, a good offensive staff, which we believe they are, is here, we know is here, can take advantage of that and run it to their advantage.
1: I'm taking the ball there and I'm running with it. Okay, I don't want this to come off as any disparagement towards previous coaching staffs, particularly previous offensive coordinators that we've had, but that element of, oh, yeah, he's an extra offensive lineman, but you better watch out because he could just bumble and stumble down the seam 15 yards. Rodgers, whoop, zips one right in there. And as you said, he's like Meanie in the water boy, just woo, woo. And there ain't no Bobby Boucher on other teams that are going to be able to stop him and meet him in the hole and give him that captain insano pile driver. So I have a lot of confidence in Mike McCarthy now and Angelicchio getting involved in finding that where you kind of have that element of surprise with Darnell Washington, where you can't just assume that he's out there in that jumbo kind of set. And this is going to be a handoff to Rico Dowdle off that left side. And all right, boys, let's load up to stop the run. I'm sure that that's been happening for the majority of this game. But now when the rubber's meeting the road late in the third quarter, here's our big hit to Darnell Washington. Or, you know, maybe to start a game, you come out and it's just like, you know, Rodgers gets everybody all settled in and it's just like, oh, the vibes are so run. It's first and 10. It's the first play of the game. Everybody's settling in on defense. Nice little handoff here to Warren. And then, oh, first play was a big hitter to Darnell Washington over the middle. And it took three guys to bring him down before he finally was hauled down after 30 yards. So I have so much more confidence now in the coaching staff in unlocking that element even more so when it comes to Washington and kind of that, you know, hey, you got to worry about this guy really hurting you in the passing game. Do you remember the preseason game last year? I think it was against Jacksonville. He caught that touchdown going down the seam and he just like skied over everybody, just snatched that thing out of the air in the red zone. It might have been just outside the red zone even and grabbed a touchdown. We never saw anything like that for the rest of the year. It was all just quick dump offs to him, and he would just rumble and stumble and carry guys 8 yards.
0: And that's what, because again, one of my biggest criticisms of last year's offense was that they would have that package where it would be, I mean, DK was still there, but it'd be like Skoranek, Spencer Anderson comes at the jumbo, Darnell Washington. And so and they would run the ball out of it. It was like they would tell the defense, you might as well just say it, pull up a side. Hey, defensive coordinator and their team, hey, we're running the ball this play. It was like, you know, you might as well get them in the headset, say, here, we're going to run the ball.
1: Hear opponents, defensive opponents after the fact, and it seemed to be the Bengals a lot too, to be honest with you. They would say, yeah, we knew it was coming. We knew it was a very predictable, easy offense to play against. That became a trend, especially towards the end of the latest regime when you lost that Hall of Fame quarterback's acumen at the line of scrimmage that could, you know, make sure that, hey, they know what's coming. Well, I'm going to just tap the side of my helmet and AB is going to run just a streak down the field and it's going to be a touchdown now, you know? Like, you lost that. And then the offensive coordinators, I don't think this is a shot. This is performance-based. They were all below the line after Ben Roethlisberger, too. So it wasn't like you had some Sean McVay-type brain lifting up young quarterbacks or reclamating. Is that a word?
0: Well, we'll go with it.
1: A reclamation project being executed on someone like Mitchell Trubisky and having him pan out. Like, you just didn't have that, and now you got that.
0: And that's what – and Darnell Washington is a piece that you can use, like I said, that – it's kind of the best of both worlds in a way, having an extra offensive lineman, but you're not telegraphing what you're doing necessarily. And we'll see how it all plays out. It's fun to think. I have just this is related, but unrelated. I don't get on this path yet, but it's like I just by minicamp and OTAs, I got a feeling Riley Nowakowski is going to have a role in this offense, like a legitimate. Like, I'm not talking, you know, every snap at all by any means, but you know, there was he's like a late round pick that we talked about, Spencer Anderson, seventh round pick. There's a chance that, you know, he doesn't make the team or what. I feel like he's definitely going to have sort of a role, and maybe the Tonyan thing changes that. You know, we'll see as another tight end, but it'll be interesting to see how all these pieces go together. And yes, Washington can be that type of guy that I think he's proven now. He's not just a big block. That's why he got signed, right? He is a blocking tight end, which has value in this game and in this league.
1: And there has been recent precedent. The Chargers just signed a blocking tight end for a 3-year pretty lucrative deal. So it's not like this isn't, you know, out of nowhere where blocking tight ends are getting money now all of a sudden. This is starting to kind of become a pendulum swinging back thing, right? When it comes to, you know, how blocking tight ends are viewed in the NFL.
0: And but with Darnell, he is a blocking tight end, but he's not just a blocking tight end, right? Now, there's whatever degree he can make plays for you, and he's been known to make plays, and he has an athleticism to make plays, and he has hands, and he's able to get down the and he has speed. Somehow, that body, 300 pounds and whatever, somehow he has the speed.
1: It's fluid, it moves, it cuts.
0: It's really crazy to watch when you see it and everything. And I've talked about how I really believe, remember when he got drafted, there was some whispers he might get to the first round. And he fell to the third round, and it was like you heard things came out medical. And he's like, I never had anything wrong with my knees and I never had anything. And so you wonder what happened. And then, like I said, we see him every day. It is wild. There's nothing wrong with him because you see he runs freaking 4.6 or whatever he does at his 300 pounds out there on the field. And you see the way he moves fluidly on the field. But when he's like, he moves around like a grandpa when he's like in the locker room, like when he's just walking around. So I can see, I brought him in for a draft visit. I'm going to use a first round pick of this guy. I don't know. But then whatever it is, he flips a switch.
2: It's like, oh, my knees are plaguing me. And he's just like stumbling around. And then he gets out there and it's just like, holy crap, where did that come from?
0: He moves so fluidly and so well out there. Maybe it's just, when you get to be that size of a human being, you just, when you're walking around, it just looks like you're kind of...
1: It's like he's trying to get into character to be an Uncle Drew too. You know what I mean? That movie where all basketball players dressed up like old men and then they go con people on the courts.
0: Yeah. That's kind of what
1: he's like, right? He's so just like, who's this guy? This guy's not going to make it. And he's like, oh, he's a tight end? Oh my God! He's running everybody over! He's really fast!
0: The old cliche, like the first one off the bus, like you send him off the bus first, like, oh, my, who, if you're a high school team, like
1: the bus dips guy, down when then, he hits the lowest step and then just rocks back and forth.
0: Exactly. Something like that. But then he's like, oh, well, he's just a mascot. He's not, look how big, but he's not, no, then he got
1: no,
0: feel
1: he's going
0: too.
1: To hurt you in ways that puts points on the board. How scary is that, huh? This is going to translate into touchdowns. That's crazy. But we're not talking about Pat Freiermuth at all now, and that upsets me because I had Pat Freiermuth pegged, and I still have Pat Freiermuth pegged as having a really decent breakout type season. Now, I kind of couched that as I was saying it, but I'm saying he's going to have his breakout year because he's already gotten an extension, and he's had moments where he's shown that he's an NFL caliber tight end. But you know what? I should have, had some gumption there. And I should have just said breakout season on the horizon because I really think he can flirt with, putting up 800-ish yards and having a good amount of touchdowns, 5, 6, maybe even 7, and being a really strong threat in the Steelers offense and McCarthy getting a lot out of him. And all the things that we just said about Darnell Washington where I was like, hey, now that whole decoy thing where it's like, oh, they're going to run it. Oh, no, he just went up the seam for 40 yards. That sucks. And now, as a safety, I have to jump on this guy's back and try to tackle him. Thanks, front. Thanks, defensive line and linebackers. So, all of that stuff obviously applies to Pat Freiermuth, too. And, again, no shots taken here. Freiermuth went through a lot of iterations of offenses and offensive coordinators. A lot of iterations of quarterbacks. Different quarterback pretty much every year of his career. Until this year, where he's finally had a quarterback succeed the last year's quarterback as being the starter again. So, Pat Freiermuth is catching a football from the same starting quarterback for the second straight year for the first time in his career. That is tough to do. Tough to find a rhythm in an offense, especially one that keeps changing and the coordinators keep changing on you. So, I have a lot of confidence now that Pat Freiermuth is going to have that breakout, explode onto the scene, and be an extremely effective weapon in this offense. I mean, Chris, you remember last year, every time that they needed it, like in that Bengals game, when it was like, okay, it is really, time to either make a move or potentially lose the Unc Bowl to Joe Flacco. Pat Freiermuth and Rodgers, of course, but Pat Freiermuth basically single-handedly brought them back and actually gave them the lead in that game till freaking Joe Flacco came back again and won it. But he is a weapon that, I guess my overall point here as I'm kind of rambling, is he is a weapon that I feel has been underutilized by the coaching staff and the offensive scheme more than his actual talent deserves.
0: And here's the thing, and just going through here now, he's a guy who's been targeted 98 times in a 16 games he played that season. He's a guy that just last season was seventh in yards per reception among tight ends in the NFL.
1: When they went to him, it worked.
0: Yeah, and then 2 years ago, he's tied for fourth. Only three tight ends had more touchdowns than him in 2024. So he already has a resume, and those two seasons don't even count. Like I said, a back-to-back 60-plus catch seasons to start his career, seven touchdown catches as a rookie. His first season, and then the next year, almost up to that. He was 11.9 yards per reception last year, 11.6. So the resume already has a lot of this stuff you said. Now, you know, maybe you could cherry pick the 1 year of the touchdowns, and the next year's the yards per catch or whatever it is. But multiple years of each, he has multiple years of seven touchdown catches at least, multiple years was approaching right in the cusp of 12 yards per catch as a tight end. Those are Pro Bowl level
1: yes.
0: stats. And it's not, so if you get 1 year, you put those two together, all of a sudden, then he does make the Pro Bowl. I think if this year, although there's a lot of good tight ends all of a sudden, that's the one thing. In the last two or three years, there's been a lot of tight ends join the league. Now, it's going to be hard to make a Pro Bowl just because, like, who doesn't make it? That's a whole other story. We'll see if Pat Freiermuth can ever make a Pro Bowl because it just seems like there's been a propensity of guys all of a sudden. Like Harold Fannin out of nowhere for the Browns all of a sudden puts up, he gets all these catches. And, you know, you have the Tyler Warren. All of a sudden guys are always hitting their potential. But anywho, Freiermuth is a guy that you know, if you get seven touchdowns and average 12 yards per reception, and all of a sudden you're getting those 98 targets, you start adding that, you know, it's going to be 60 catches. You're approaching 1,000 yards, seven touchdowns. I mean, that's quite a season. And we've seen him do each of those things already pretty much. So it's having a new offense. Not having Jonnu Smith around to siphon away, you know, snaps and touches and everything. Just add those two up, two things alone. And the fact he's entering his prime year, he'll be 28 years old this season, or 27 to start the season even. So it's right in your prime years of your NFL career, your sixth year of your career like that.
1: And let's take the tight end position out of it and say, oh, McCarthy only used one tight end. Now you've got, I think, five feature players as far as pass catching weapons are concerned in your offense, right? Pittman, Metcalf, Bernard, Freiermuth, and Washington. Now, as we've said, that role is going to expand. He's going to do more than just be a blocker because he can do more than just be a blocker, and he just got paid because he can do that. So there's five players right there, Chris, that we can say on every given Sunday they'll probably, when health permits, contribute to the passing game, contribute to the offense. That's a lot. That's a lot of weaponry to use, and you still have the two running backs, one of which in Warren is extremely capable out of the backfield in the passing game as well.
0: Yes, and you know, that's, think about the improvement of that last year when a running back by far led your team.
1: Yeah, you had like three capable weapons in the passing game last year because Freiermuth was ignored for whatever reason, and two of them were running backs, and then it was Metcalf. So, yeah, like, that's all you had, pretty much.
0: Yeah, yeah.
1: Calvin Austin would have a moment here and there, but not inconsistent enough to be a number two. Then you got out and got MVS and Adam Thielen. Like, so you go from three, two of which were running backs, to six, only one of them being a running back.
0: Yeah, it's definitely a different feel to it, and that should, you would think, help the playmaking of all those guys, because I always bring up the DK Metcalf thing, and he was brought here to be a playmaker. He made some plays when he did, like the Jets game, he didn't make it all on his own. I remember a yak, and then I always go back to that Ravens game. But yeah, now having all these other options where in the past, where last season it was everybody focused on DK Metcalf, that's not going to be the case this year.
1: When we come back, we're going to focus a little bit more on the 2023 draft class, Omar Khan's first draft class. Two players extended out of it so far, more on the horizon. So we'll kick that around some. We'll get in-depth with Joey Porter Jr. to start the second hour. And then the moment everybody's been waiting for, we get to some Kennywood thoughts as well. It's Tom Offerman and Chris Adamski on the Steelers Blitz on Steelers Nation Radio, part of the Steelers Audio Network.
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2: Wow. Chris, the music's back.
0: The music's back.
2: We got it back.
0: I'm glad we settled that dispute with the band. Sorry, guys. Jim and Joe and Tommy. Another Tommy.
2: You made it Tommy two Bass. Names in before you could. I was waiting to see how many names you were going to be able to make up off the spot in your improv there, and you made it two names in before you threw my name out there.
0: They weren't even like no, original
2: Jim and,
0: names.
2: Was
0: they
2: Jim
0: weren't
2: and even, Joe. Like, yeah, it was like, Jim. Jim, maybe. Joe, John, Steve, James. A lot of J's. It's the 4J band here in the house. Like, but the music is back. It feels good. It feels right. And you know what else feels good and feels right is this 2023 draft class so far. Omar Khan's first draft class as GM of the Pittsburgh Steelers. Two extensions are now inked, and that's really a barometer of if you've succeeded or not in that draft class. Is do these players deserve an extension? Now, you know, a GM could just go out there and he could just say, hey, I'm going to extend all these guys to make myself look good. But then you'd be getting panned a lot more. Yeah, and almost every circle nationally and locally if that were the case. That's not the case. You're seeing these deals be heralded and saying, wow, Nick Herbig. I'd say a fair amount of the majority is saying that'll probably play itself into being a decent discount of a contract potentially, or at least very appropriate once Nick Herbig
1: plays it out over these next 3-4 years. So, you know, you're not getting that tone from just like, what are these? These are just some weird extensions. No, people are applauding the extensions being given out. So two are done. There is a reason to give at least three more out. Like, I can talk myself and you into Porter easily, Benton, and Anderson. So that's five of your picks getting signed in that draft class. But now comes the hook. The first overall pick, though, will not be getting an extension. And he did not get his fifth-year option picked up. And you traded up to get him, and that was the big first pick of your era. And that's always just going to be like kind of like an and a yeah, but when it comes to the 2023 draft class. It looks like it was, I'm not saying it was a bad draft. I think is I'd give it an A minus right now, maybe a B plus. Maybe I got a little overzealous there. Mm-hmm. I'll go B plus. Let's see how Nick Herbig pans out over these next couple of years. If he explodes into like a 14 sack guy, A minus draft. Joey Porter Jr. becomes an all-pro, A-minus draft. But it looks like you could potentially get there. We'll go B-plus right now. You're signing a lot of guys out of it. You have real reasons to sign these guys to extensions. But, yeah, but you didn't nail it with that first overall pick, your first-round pick.
0: Yeah, like I said, it's difficult to, when you evaluate a class, to if you don't hit well on that first pick, it's hard to say it's a good draft class. But I'm looking at this now. Now, they got an extra second. Thank you, Bears, for giving the extra second-round pick. That helps a lot, too. Like, when you look back at last year's draft class, the Steelers didn't have a second-round pick. So it's going to be hard to build quantity of high-level players when we only had one pick through the first 2 days of the draft, right? Or two picks, I'm sorry. You had your first and your third, and that was it. So just by simple math alone, it's going to be hard to look back at that draft class and be like, because there's not going to be a quantity. You're not going to be overwhelmed. Now, this draft this year, actually, the three third-round picks has potential. You have more potential. So you got to look at everything, examine it through the lens of what was available. Like, I laughed this year because the Giants had a great draft. Well, did they have three first-round picks? It's easier to have quality players. That all being said, it is, when you look at, none of those picks are really, I mean, was there a miss in that class at all? Like, I mean, I said Corey Trice injury wise and quite frankly Broderick Jones injury wise too is one reason why that pick isn't working out the way you expected, or a big reason why, and frankly, because I mean, if he was still healthy, who knows what path he'd be at right now. I don't know. If he didn't hurt his neck last year, he continued to ascend those last 4 or 5 games of the season. They probably don't draft Ihonatra. He's you know, locked in as a starting tackle to start this season. We'll see how, who knows, it's hypothetical and we won't go down that road, but that's a big reason why, as we sit here now, Broderick Jones isn't working out. But when you got the depth of the picks, like I said, I mean, Spencer Anderson, no hyperbole, might be one of the best seventh-round picks they've had in a long time, or one of the best seventh-round picks the past couple decades, whatever it is. I mean, Nick Herbig might be the best, again, not going by pick here, fourth-round pick. I mean, then you look at the things like that, like back-to-back fourth-round picks. Him and Mason McCormick is fourth-round picks. That's two, you know, starters. Jack Sawyer, the next year, is a fourth-round pick. He's definitely, Omar's been on a heater with the fourth-round picks. And
1: finding value later in the draft.
0: Yes.
1: In the draft,
0: that's day three. Yes, I want to say day three is a bonus, because you gotta, especially early day three, you know, you still want contributors there, but at the same time, you know, you could have a really good draft class and then day three is nothing, right? But there's been some day three that, I mean, Nick Herbig's obviously quite clearly a day three win, and Spencer Anderson there, and Darnell Washington is a third round pick. You're getting a guy, you give an extension, and Benton's been a 4-year starter now.
1: Had to bring him up. I think Benton is going to get done too, though. There's actually been some rumbling too with the saying that they've been talking to Keanu Benton and they want to get a deal done. That's another one where you have a lot more of the leverage as far as the Steelers are concerned to get something done, because there is definitely points you can bring up to the negotiating table where you say, hey, been a little disappointed as far as a couple areas are concerned. So we took a couple zeros maybe away from these millions that we're offering.
0: It's kind of the same. All three scenarios are sort of the same. It's on the steroids version. That's weird, but it's like, because he is a starter, right? And Nick Herbig hasn't really got to start. And Darnell Washington is your number two tight end. Benton, he's been a starter, but you see more potential out of him than he's shown so far for various reasons. One, he was used a lot as a nose tackle in the previous iteration of the coaching staff, and it seemed like, I mean, Patrick Graham and D'Amato Pecco have already said they're going to use him more, not on the YA Black's going to be more than the nose. So I think by that alone, you'll probably see more sack production out of him. And he got 5.5 sacks last year as an interior defensive tackle, especially whenever you're lining up nose a lot of times. That's production.
1: I think SJD is going to be a little bit of a nose,
0: too. Yeah, that's
1: so
0: true. Yeah.
1: YA Black, Joseph Day, like they've got guys now to fill that hole instead of Keone Benton.
0: And so I think Benton will be in a scenario this year or put in a position to make more plays than maybe he has in the past. Now, he's also go out and do it, of course, but the same logic could apply in terms of signing him now at where he's at now, whenever, you know, his ceiling is 5.5, or what he's shown, his resume is 5.5 sacks. Now, could he, if you do it now and maybe he has a, you know, an 8-sack season or something, and then all of a sudden you're kind of getting back to the bargain. I do think that it's, we'll see how it plays out. I found it, and you don't want to read way too much into this, like Nick Herbig, I think I actually asked the question about, like I did, it was like the draft class, like your draft, like he was the first one. This is before Darnell broke, and maybe he just was simply referring to Darnell Washington when he did this, but he went right to Keanu Bett. Now that's his college teammate, that's his boy. So maybe that's why, and he's a defensive player, so we know he's probably, you know, just, you know, naturally closer to him. But he went on this big, he's like, I think I might, you know,

0: I feel bad. Broderick's hurt right now, man. So it's like,
1: yeah, he can't really defend himself. Can't do anything about it out on the field. Literally defend himself against Nick Herbig, too. Be going head to head against him. Maybe a little comeuppance there at training camp when Broderick can get healthy. When we come back, we're going to sink our teeth more into Joey Porter Jr. and really focus on him, because that is the main extension that still needs to be done by the Steelers. You know, by the time we're done with these podcasts and they get posted, Chris, I'm sure all these guys are going to be signed the way the Steelers are giving extensions out.
0: I'm sure
1: Keanu Benton will be signed by the tip-off of Game 2 of the NBA Finals tonight. He's Chris Adamski. I'm Tom Offerman. It's the Steelers Blitz on Steelers Nation Radio, part of the Steelers Audio Network.
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0: Tom again. I could do Tom.
1: You
0: every
1: into
0: time.
1: Tom right away. Yes, you're just not good at improv. We got to get you some improv classes. Yeah, you watch some video on YouTube of like the Groundlings or something like that. Get yourself up to speed, please. Mad TV, the such. We've got two extensions that have been handed out already from the 20.

0: 23 class, and they were two that I could see coming. Maybe Darnell I had to squint a little bit more and see coming, but, you know, Nick Herbig was one that we kicked around a lot, but the one that we've kicked around the most, Chris, is, of course, the extension that is due for Joey Porter Jr., and that situation fascinates me more and more as contracts from his fellow draft class are given out, Darnell and Nick Herbig, that what is this guy going to command? What is he going to get? And I think he's got a lot of leverage right now, both in-house and when you look at what the market looks like for the cornerback position. Now, Trent McDuffie is the high watermark right now, just edging out Sauce Gardner, who got traded last year in the middle of the season and signed a new lucrative deal with the Indianapolis Colts. Then Trent McDuffie got traded in this offseason, signed a new lucrative deal with the Los Angeles Rams, who someone needs to investigate them. I don't know how they keep spending all this money on players, but Trent McDuffie's at the top of that list now, making about $31 million, a little north of $31 million. You know, Chris, what I'm about to say, I don't want to come off as I think Joey Porter Jr. is just meh, but it's not always the best cornerback in the game that sets the market for that position. Quite often, it's just being good enough and being next up. Now, I think Joey Porter Jr. is better than just good enough. I think Joey Porter Jr. is in that upper echelon, that upper crust when it comes to talent and cornerbacks in this league. He's a shutdown corner. His streak of not giving up a touchdown is insanity. It's like spanning two seasons now where a guy he has covered has not found the end zone. I mean, that is as shutdown as you could ask for in the NFL. Name of the game is score points. If you're playing defense, don't let the other team score points. Joey Porter literally hasn't done that for 2 years. So he is in that upper echelon. I honestly think he's probably, by the end of next year, going to be viewed as better than Trent McDuffie, who is the number one right now in that market. So it isn't absurd to think that Joey Porter Jr. could realistically command or sit down at those tables and ask for north of the McDuffie figure of 31 and some change million. Yeah. And maybe 32 million a year is what he wants.
1: Yeah. I would almost say that's probably what he is coming to the table with right now. And that doesn't, we'll see if he get, I mean, I certainly think that that's what their side of the starting point is. And will the Steelers get there? That'll be interesting to see what happens. But yeah, the market is what the market is. And you have a guy who's still young on the second, you know, still ascending. And you talked about some of the superlatives there in terms of his, you know, not allowing a touchdown and things like that. He's going to be turning 26 here next month. So if you have a 5-year deal, he's still be what, 30 at the most? It will be 30 when the contract expires. So he's still, it's not like there are any age concerns in that sense. And you have a player who's ascending, and you have the stats that he is so far, and he's your number one corner. Again, that's the market for the number one corner. So yeah, I when this all the process started, people were saying, oh, it's going to be north of 20. No, it's definitely north of 20 million. I promise that. It's going to be north of 25 million.
0: Oh, it's going to be north of 25 million too. Yes. Like, that's kind of where the in-house thing comes into play. Like, they play different positions, but you see Nick Herbig get 25 million per year and you say, hey, I'm not taking out Herbig here, but I'm a little bit more important as far as the defense is concerned. I'm a starter first and foremost, and I'm a cornerback. So oddly enough, Chris, edge rusher is extremely valuable, but I kind of have a trump card with my position, one of the few positions that can play that and say, but I would argue that a shutdown corner, especially one in that upper crust, could be just as, if not more valuable than an edge rusher in today's NFL. So he's got the position value on his side and the track record of him playing extremely well on his side, too.
1: Yeah, it's going to be a lot of money, that's for sure. And, you know, again, you can sort of, I don't want to say play tricks with it, but the average annual, that's what we're focusing on right now. And that usually is what? Because that's kind of the simplest way to evaluate a contract. That kind of stands the test of the throughout the contract. It's when you hear a number, whatever it is, if it's 35 million, you hear, you know, 4 years, 140 million. It's pretty easy to do the math. You divide it up, it's 35 million a year. Now, how it's structured and things like that. But again, there's not any reason to, you wouldn't think there's any reason to, you'd have to structure it in a way to protect yourself. Like kind of like the things you've talked about earlier about, well, there's only so much guarantees. And if 2 years from now, things don't work out or whatever, I don't think you have to do that. But I mean, at this moment, if you're asking me what I would predict, yes, he will. His contract will be a little bit more than the biggest contract, and maybe it'll get passed again 2 weeks later by somebody else, depending on when it's signed and things like that. That tends to happen a lot of times, too. But I wouldn't be surprised if it is. I wouldn't be surprised if it's, if it's $30 million, a little bit less, too. I wouldn't be shocked by that either. But that's certainly the range we're talking about. I mean, that's kind of the starting point is the McDuffie. It's because it's the newest, the most recent big contract, and it's the highest. And so I guarantee you that's the side that Porter and his representatives are coming from is, yeah, make me the highest paid now.
0: Maybe the Steelers can meet him in the middle a little bit there. But that middle, the floor to come up to meet in the middle starts at $25.5 million,
1: certainly.
0: I think.
1: Yeah, definitely. Yes, it'll definitely be behind, yeah, certainly above that for that. And then, so then, again, you go into what you're looking, because that's kind of from agents' perspective, they want to, I negotiate the highest paid thing, so they want that a lot.
0: Plus
1: the
0: percentage.
1: More money for my client is more money for me. You always want that, yes. And the player wants that means, and Joey talks openly about it, like the respect and things like that, that means a lot. That means a lot to them, and that's more than the money itself. And the money's good. They're happy to get the money. Don't get me wrong. I think when you're an athlete, you're competitive, and you say, hey, this guy, I'm better. I think I'm better than this guy. I was recognized. This is a very formal way or very public. I'm being recognized as the best of my position and what I do, best in the world of what I do. I'm getting paid the most right now for this. I think that gratification means as much. And again, in the way these things work, and it's not out of the realm of possibility whatsoever. He's the highest paid cornerback by that. And then again, you go into the structure. Is it the guarantees? How much is up front? Things like that. But I don't think he doesn't play a position that, or he hasn't shown he's fragile by any means, really, in terms of injury. I know he did a little bit of injury last year, but he's not like injury prone. He doesn't play a position that breaks down particularly early. It's not like running back or, some positions you don't want to give in terms of you want to protect yourself in terms of that. I don't think there's any reason the Steelers have to worry about that, saying we want to structure as we get out after 2 years or whatever it is. I don't think that you have to worry about that. So that gives you a little more flexibility in terms of the money you can give and when you can give and things like that too. So, and it seems like the guarantee thing that was only a couple years ago was a big sticking point in some contracts with the Steelers. It seemed like the Steelers have modified their policy, I guess, in terms of guaranteed money.
0: So in terms of average annual value is concerned, Joey Porter Jr. is due to make the 77th most of cornerbacks in the NFL based on his current contract that he's playing under. His current deal works out to $2.4 million a year. He's actually due to make about $3.9 this year as far as base salary is concerned, but I'm just talking about the AAV for the contract that they're playing under. That's kind of the score, right? That's how you keep the score when it comes to, that's how the agents are keeping score against each other and all that stuff. And the players keep score against each other is that average annual value for the deal. So he's at 77th. Chris, that's less than a Brandon Echols getting $3 million on his average annual value for the deal he's playing on. That's less than Asante Samuel Jr. getting $4 million average annual value on the deal that he's playing on. Obviously, if it's less than those guys, it's less than Jamel Dean getting $12.25 million on his current deal. And, of course, Jalen Ramsey making $21.175. He's in the top 10 as far as corners are concerned in the NFL. So, Joey Porter Jr., and this is a product of him being that second-round pick, right? Even though he was number 32, that weird year with the Dolphins forfeited their pick because they were tampering with Tom Brady. So, the reason why his contract is so low is because he really wasn't a first-round pick. You know, Travis Hunter's on this list, and he's a top 10 pick, top 5 pick, so it's a little different, but he's, making $11 million this year, like, as far as his AAV is concerned. So Joey Porter Jr. has just been in such a tough, tough spot. I say all this to illustrate, he ain't playing this year without a new contract, and I don't blame him. That is not enough money to be making this year. Even the bump up in base to get to 3.9, that's not enough money for him. He needs to make more money. And I'm not trying to be the guy that's like, you always got to give the guy the bag and pay everybody and players deserve it and players, players, players. I'm always on the player side. But that ain't right. You got to square that. He should not be the 77th highest paid corner in the league on AAV. And he should not be making less than a Brandon Echols on your roster as far as AAV is concerned. Now, base pay is making more, but you get my drift. Like, he needs a new deal. I think the Steelers know he needs a new deal. Joey Porter Jr.'s camp is looking at that and saying, I ain't playing this year well, I mean, he's going to play this year. I'm not saying it's going to be a Bell situation, but in terms of negotiations, I ain't playing this year. You ain't going to see me at training camp other than the hold-in thing unless this deal gets worked out. And I don't blame him at all.
1: Yeah, this isn't one. This is certainly a. That's why we said all from the very beginning. Even we'd bring up extension candidates over when this last season was still going on. Who's going to get extension? There wasn't really a scenario out there that was that you said that okay, they're going to let him play it out, or they're going to, you know, wait till the spring to get it done, or franchise. Yeah, no, that was never going to happen in this scenario. Now, obviously, they still need to come to an agreement, and you know, we'll see how it was. Joey. The way he said it was there hasn't been much, too much, how do you say it, this and there, how do you put it, just like there hasn't been, there's been very, but I think we see, when we talked to Joey, we didn't know about, I think, either of those extensions yet, and there's been other, and not priority is the wrong way to put it, but priorities, like, let's get this one out of the way, this out of the way, you know, let's get our other business done, and I think they recognize, too, that this, when you're in that next tier in terms of how much the money is going to be, and Joey's in that above the other two guys, another three, you know, three, four, whoever else they get done, give extension to. It's just that will tend to, there's more stake for everybody involved. So it's probably will be longer, at least you would think, or it has the potential, at least, at very least has the potential to last all the way up till, you know, the end of the preseason, things like that. You hope it doesn't, you hope things get done. You don't want the distraction of the hold in thing. And, you know, we're going to have to go talk, this is my perspective with media, we're going to go talk to Joey every couple of weeks and, well, how's the contract going? What do you do? You know, how you staying in shape, how you, you know, and hey, the fact that Joey was there all throughout OTAs, the first 2 weeks of OTAs, which I don't know next week now, since it's still veteran free, but he didn't have to do, you know, he very easily could have not been there. There were other veterans who weren't there for those OTAs, right? In contract or not, whatever it was, I think he knows, again, his dad played, he understands it. He is very pragmatic about, he knows, you know, that second contract he's going to get paid. He's proud in terms of he wants that respect of getting it, but he's also a team player. He understands being a teammate. He understands being kind of a leader now of that group, right? I mean, he's got to that point where a fourth year now, and he's the unquestioned number one, which this is probably the first year, if you think about it, because last year Jalen Ramsey was brought in to be an outside corner. This is the first year Joey Porter enters the season as the unquestioned top cornerback on the Steelers.
0: From Jalen Ramsey's mouth himself.
1: Yeah, there you go.
0: Okay. Giving him that due, saying, yeah, he's our number one right now. Okay. He's the best corner on this team.
1: Yeah, that's right. So there's all that. So I think he understands that role, what comes with that. So I think that's why he didn't just skip OTAs or anything. Or, again, it wouldn't even have been contentious. I mean, veterans of certain stature not being at a, there were a handful, that, you know, they weren't there, and that's fine. You know, would reach a certain level, what are you going to do?
0: I think we can say this without, you know, getting a slap on the wrist now that the deal is done. Herbig wasn't at OTAs.
1: He didn't
0: show up until mandatory minicamp happened.
1: So that was, you know, and it'd be naive to think that wasn't a contract thing himself. So the fact that Joey's here, I think he understands the responsibility of it, and that, you know, he's not doing the drills as of now, and that's just the business of it, and that's the modern NFL. There's no sense, I mean, there'll be dozens of guys across the league doing the same thing. So
0: absolutely.
1: That's nothing. It's, you know, whatever it is, no need to criticize that. That's his business now. And like you said, he knows what he's doing now. So it's not as if, you know, the reps necessarily, he's freeing himself from injury. He's out even there in the little walkthroughs. He's doing those things. The team
0: and the player can rub each other's shoulders on this. We've not to, you know, go to the microwave and reheat some old topics here from us, but like we've talked about this before, like the hold in now and being method along the league now or around the league now. Let me take this again. I don't feel like I'm speaking that well here. The hold-in becoming the methodology for how players approach contract negotiations where they can still be around the team without participating in team drills, that was much better. It sounded a lot smarter than what I said before, especially because I used the term methodology in there. That was pretty cool. It's so much favorable for the team. It's better for the player, too, in the long run because you're still in the fold. You know what I mean? You're still around the team.
1: Yeah,
0: it's not like,
1: you're not falling behind.
0: Wait, what's star? When did this come into the play? Like, you know what I mean? Like, you're picking up some new things, and you're in the film room, and you're talking to guys, and you're eating lunch with the guys. So, like, I think that there's a mutual benefit to that hold-in method to go about a contract negotiation. And I think teams see that as well. And kind of to your point with the reps thing there, I don't think the Steelers lose sleep over Joey being around the facility and not doing team stuff.
1: Yeah, and that's the – and because if he did – he was sitting out, I think it would give you a little bit of pause. The new coaching staff, a new defensive structure here.
0: Well, and not to say – he's a professional because he was born into it. So I wouldn't suggest like a Bell situation would happen where he's like jet skiing and he's just not working out. But you just never know when you don't have your eye on him that he's not in shape, that he's not working out. Now he's coming through the facility every day. He's throwing some weights up probably still, and he just looks like he's in shape. So it's like, whew, okay, he's in game shape. We just, you know, we have a visual at least, and it makes you feel a little warm and fuzzy inside to know that.
1: Yes, and it's a pragmatism to it where I'm not going to get – we don't want to get – Steelers don't want to get hurt. He doesn't want to get hurt. You know, there's a lot of money on the line for him. The Steelers have a lot of their season on the line. You know, you don't want to have
0: As deep as that cornerback room is now, it all comes ripples off of Joey being the guy, the shutdown guy.
1: So having him there, I think that is a very good sign on a lot of levels in terms of where he recognizes what he kind of means to this year's team, that the organization sees that he's, and there wasn't doubts about this, but, you know, he's all bought in on the team and bought in on this season and bought in on the future of the team and him and everything. So not just a matter of, you know, getting that number down and we'll see. And, you know, I'm sure they hope, everybody hopes that it could be done by camp, during camp. We'll see. I don't know. Like I said, I have a feeling this might linger on, but I don't think it's going to be like contentious per se, as much as kind of just a kind of a staring contest almost, negotiations. And but, you know, maybe both sides, you know, they see the value of which is, you know, they've seen what the TJ last year, go back to Minkah Fitzpatrick a couple years before that. And like I said, since Omar has taken over as GM, these tended to get done a lot earlier, these extensions that have been getting done. I mean, there hasn't been any that's dragged on until, you know, the last year stuff was the 2 years left in the deal, the Hayward and the Boswell, which is, you know, nothing, was totally different scenario with that. So
0: here's the top 10 in the market as far as AAV is concerned for corners. Number 10 is Marlon Humphrey from Baltimore. He's making 19.5 on his current deal. Number 9 is Denzel Ward, making 20.1. Number 8 is A.J. Terrell in Atlanta, making 20.25. Jalen Ramsey's number 7 at 21.175. Then Deron Bland from Dallas is at 6 at $22.5 million. Patrick Surtain, not last year, but the year prior's Defensive Player of the Year, is the fifth highest paid corner at $24 million. So you probably say he's the best corner in football based on that, and he's making $24 million. He's only fifth. Four, J.C. Horn making that $25 million, which we said is kind of that magic number for Joey Porter Jr. based on Herbig's contract. So you're looking at ahead of Surtain and Horn, who are definitely up in that upper crust with Joey. 3 is Derek Stingley Jr. This is when you get into the 30s. $30 million for him. He's an absolute stud. He's definitely in that upper crust. Sauce Gardner, 30.1. Certainly a stud in that upper crust. And then Trent McDuffie set the market with a $31 million AAV on his new contract. So Joey's going to be no lower than Derek Stingley's third at $30 million because J.C. Horn making 20. So he'll be higher than J.C. Horn at $25 million. So he will be no lower than fourth as far as the cornerback market is concerned.
1: Yeah, I think that's certainly fair to say for sure. Yeah, so it's just a matter now, you know, where you go up from there and or not, and whether. And, you know, again, is he young enough? I don't know. I mean, you don't see too many deals that are more than 4 or 5 years. I don't know if that's a way you can do this. If you go 6 years and then, you know, you can bump up the average annual because you're going for that. There's a lot of ways you can do this, and I don't think it would be that long, but just, you know, you can get creative. The point being overall, globally here, you can get creative in terms of how you structure things and you know, how it comes out and how you can, you know, still say it was this number for this, but, there, you know, whatever it might be.
0: The boys took a trip to Kennywood yesterday morning, so Chris and I are going to give you our top 5 Kennywood rides ever. Well, oh, my dear Jesus. It can't get any better than this. It's Tom Offerman and Chris Adamski. Very important segment in our show's history coming up next on the Steelers Blitz on Steelers Nation Radio, part of the Steelers Audio Network.
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20: Jack Lambert has taken on Cowboys, Raiders, and Vikings. Now he's going to take on Kennywood Park. Kennywood Park, the undefeated roller coaster capital of the world.
21: I'll get you next time, Kennywood!
0: We had to open up with that for our Kennywood segment here after the Steelers were at Kennywood yesterday morning for the final day of mandatory minicamp. I don't know if the Kennywood trip was mandatory, though. I don't know if they were like, every player must show up. If you don't ride the Phantom, you get a fine for missing minicamp. But it was open to players to go to the park before it opened to the public yesterday morning, and That is an all-time great commercial right there. Jack right. Lambert versus Kenny Wood. There's a second one, yes, actually, too. Him and Myron Cope go on the Raging Rapids, and it ends with Lambert spilling his helmet full of water on top of Myron's head. That's a lot more of visual on that commercial, so we play that one because you can actually hear him be like, "Get me off of this thing!
1: He gives
0: I'll
1: like
0: get you next time,
1: yeah,
0: Kenny Wood!"
1: It is classic.
0: It, quite honestly, and I was born in 1994, so this commercial came out in 1982, 12 years before I was born. It may be one of my favorite commercials of all time, because I love Kennywood so much, and that is just an all-timer. It's also an all-time great steal.
1: And maybe just my perspective, because one time I was asked to try to track down Jack Lambert, and he's famous.
0: Oh, isn't that hard to do?
1: He's famous.
0: He's like out in the woods somewhere,
1: like reclusive
0: right?
1: now. Yes, he's very.
0: Doesn't he work with like animal, like game and control or something
1: was
0: like that?
1: He was literally I think probably retired by now, but he was a Pennsylvania game officer.
0: Game park ranger,
1: yeah,
0: right?
1: Park ranger
0: Lambert? Yeah, my God. Yeah. My heart would skip. I think I'd rather run into a grizzly bear. I really think I'd rather run into a grizzly bear out in the public than Jack Lambert as a park ranger. Jack Lambert with a gun? Oh my God!
1: That sounds like the ultimate like Yinzer like riddle, like, you know, the thing, like, would you either face like the 10 what is it, 10 ducks that are horse size, or the whatever, the horse that are duck, the one duck size horse, or whatever it is, that, like, would you either face Jack Lambert in the woods, or like if you yourself an angry Jack Lambert or an angry grizzly bear, which would you
0: think? I'd rather
1: face?
0: Have the angry grizzly bear. Maybe that way I could like throw some food one direction and the grizzly bear can run that way and I have a chance. But Jack Lambert probably didn't even have a gun. He probably just beat people with his bare hands. You littered in my park. Boom, boom, boom.
1: But seeing commercials like this, he has a lot of charisma. Like
0: he
1: doesn't really do like public. He seems to not like the public eye. Like now, like that's a version you two obviously, even more than me. Like I never saw him. Remember seeing him playing?
0: I don't even know where I would start to try to like get him on a show or something.
1: But like he actually like these commercials, like
0: and the Sports Illustrated cover with the teeth knocked out. That famous, like, you got to have charisma to do that, to play into that. You're not just going to be some like recluse curmudgeon, and they're going to be like, "Hey, Jack, it'd be real funny if you like had the teeth knocked out and you looked at us all snarling." Like he'd be like, he'd actually snort. Maybe that's what actually happened. He was pissed at them, and he just they took the picture real quick.
1: Yeah, it wasn't an act at all. It was actually just like
0: no. But he's a charismatic dude, and I wonder if it was really him. If you watch the commercial, you just look up Jack Lambert, classic Kennywood 1982 on YouTube, and that will come up. And I'm sure the Myron one will come up too if you just look up Kennywood, Myron Cope, Jack Lambert. But they have shots of him going down like the racer and the Thunderbolt, and it's like, is that Jack Lambert? Is that really him? And I like to believe it is.
1: Yeah,
0: I just like to think that he really is in full uniform riding these rides.
1: Yeah, that was, 44 years ago now? So,
0: It was
1: maybe
0: towards the end of Jack Lambert's career.
1: Yeah, they probably didn't need a stunt double. And actually, going back to his personality, he's like, screw
0: put
1: that.
0: Put me on this ride, right?
1: I know you're paying me, but I'm gonna enjoy the damn roller coaster ride. I'm gonna get hurt. You think I'm scared of heights? What are we doing? You know, we stunt double for a roller coaster?
0: Do you know the players I used to meet in the hole? Put me on the damn roller coaster,
1: right.
0: Okay?
1: Yeah. You think what happens in the bottom of a fumble pile when I'm playing the Browns and on a muddy field in November?
0: The only thing that makes me upset about this commercial, Chris, is that we don't have a modern day version of it, like with a Cam Hayward on a Phantom's Revenge or TJ Watt or something like that, or maybe both of them. I mean, I think there's a total missed opportunity here, Kennywood, and obviously you have a good relationship with the Steelers, so you wouldn't have your park open to them before hours and letting them, run amok in there.
1: I mean, there's literally a ride called the Steel Curtain, Steelers Experience,
0: Yes. Let's put them on that ride.
1: That's an excellent point. They literally have
0: a commercial and I'm blind to it, but it certainly wasn't,
1: iconic. That's a good point.
0: There.
1: Yeah, like who would be the... Who would be the best? Who would be the best in this commercial now? Kennywood commercial on
0: it
1: the
0: would
1: roster?
0: Be Cam. I think Cam would. Yeah. Cam or TJ would definitely. Yeah, yeah, be. And in fact, I think I'd want both of them. I'd
1: That's
0: want kind
1: true.
0: Of maybe
1: you,
0: even
1: you
0: playing games against each other, like a little competition, like a friendly. You know what you could do? You remember that famous Jordan Bird McDonald's commercial where they did the horse game? Where they you could
1: good.
0: Just be one upping each other throughout the games
1: point.
0: And throughout the park, or like have one of them beat the other on the racer and just be like, they'll beat you in this now, and you know what I mean? Like in Kennywood Park,
1: I like that idea, or something like that.
0: Yeah. I don't know what their slogan is. Sorry if I butchered it, or I gave you a great one. I don't know, but
1: they're gonna start using it, and not pay you.
0: That's all timer. I want a new one. I want new Kennywood commercials. I love Kennywood. I can't wait to go. I didn't get to Kennywood last summer. I'm definitely going to try to make an effort this year. kids are really young. We got two under three right now. One that was just born a couple months ago. Idlewild's a little bit more of the speed right now for the fam. Went to Idlewild last summer. Had a blast. But I definitely want to get to Kennywood this year because I love Kennywood, Chris. This park means so much to me. But seriously, I used to go every summer as a kid.
1: Oh, yeah.
0: I'm not unique in that sense. I'm not trying to be like, this is something so special that no one will understand. No, everybody in Pittsburgh understands it. And I think that's kind of what makes it so special is this bond we share where we all had our school picnic days there and we all spent at least one day in the summer there. And, you know, we snuck a kiss, you know, and it's under the pavilion somewhere or something like
1: that.
0: It's not me. I'm just saying, like, it's just a place. It's magical, right? It's Pittsburgh's magical place.
1: Yeah, and that's I can, you know, brings me back. There are still, if I happen to have to get off like the Edgewood exit off the parkway, I'm still taken back, you know, 35 years, 40 years, whatever it is in terms of like being a kid, because I, you know, we lived in the North Hills and I was never in that part of town. So being on those roads reminds me of going to Kennywood because that's every year I'd be so excited in the car. Like,
0: in the South Hills and growing up in Mount Lebanon, you know, you never went to West Mifflin really, unless you were going to Kennywood. And man, driving in, you see the signs, right? You posted Kennywood with the arrow pointing towards them. God, it got you so revved up. And then there it was, the tip of the Phantom, the tip of the Pitfall, the tip of the Sky Coaster, right on the horizon. You're finally there. I get chills thinking about it. It's truly one of my favorite places.
1: Yeah, I mean, it's definitely a Pittsburgh thing. You're right. So the fact there isn't a Steelers commercial, because what's more Pittsburgh than Steelers and Kennywood and... Heck, you got to throw in like DVE or something in there too.
0: Well, I know they usually do. I don't know if they do this anymore, but they've done show like DVE does a morning show from there. Once a year. I'd love to get Mark's show out there, and I can maybe sneak out there myself.
1: you get a little free day at Kennywood. Yeah, yeah. There you go.
0: Kennywood is the best, and we have determine what the best of the best is, my friend, with a top five list of Kennywood rides.
1: It's
0: extremely
1: hard to do.
0: It's
1: hard to do the power rank.
0: Especially because we opened it up to all time. It's not like, you know, currently stepping foot into the park. What are your top five rides right now? This is the all-time top five Kennywood ride list, according to Chris and myself. This is one of those lists, too, Chris, where it's like your number one kind of comes easy to you, right? Like, you all have that favorite ride. So, like, once you get down the list to, like, four or five, it's like, man, I have to, like, list a bunch of them out and see, like, which ones are going to make the cut or not.
1: Well, we have JDQ.
0: Let's go after we do our fives. We can talk about some of the other ones that we didn't mention. Before we get to this, though, how many rides are on your top five that don't exist anymore?
1: I end up going just with one.
0: Ooh.
1: That was tough. Like I said, I made a lot of cuts. There's rides I didn't want to disrespect with leaving off my list, but there's rides I couldn't leave off my list.
0: I'm actually glad you said that. I have one ride here, and we'll get to this at the end, that I do not like and I think is overrated. But other than that, they're like my children. Like, I really do love most rides, and I'm not picky when it comes to theme park rides. I like riding roller coasters. I like thrill rides. I like, you know, I could go for a carousel. You know what I mean? Like, I'm not picky. I range all over the spectrum. I'll start with number five.
1: Yeah.
0: I wanted to put a water ride in here. Oh, and by the way, I should say I have two rides on my list that don't exist anymore.
1: Okay.
0: This one is a little bit prickly to broach because the ride that's there now is the Steeler ride.
1: Oh, okay. Well, I know where you're going with this. And so this is
0: the
1: log jammer on my list too. Yes.
0: Is number five.
1: Yes. And I have it higher.
0: It's so classic.
1: If I do, even though we just spent 10 minutes talking about how great Kennywood is, my bone to pick with Kennywood, I'm shaking my finger at Kennywood right now. You took away the log jammer. And yeah, a lot of memories on the log jammer, like family as a kid, and then, you know, all that. And they shut it down. I didn't get a chance to take my kids on it, really, because they were too young at that point. But if I would have known it was closing that year,
0: you would have rushed out to
1: I would have taken them
0: on. You're rocking back and forth, right? And the water's disgusting. I mean, I think that water's been there since Lambert was doing the commercial in 1982.
1: Right off the lawn.
0: It was just part of it. And it was, I mean, you still have the plunge. And I don't think the rapids are there. Are the rapids still there? The rapids are still there. So you still have the plunge and you still have the rapids. They took the waterfall out.
1: Yes, they did. They did that. Yes.
0: But the rapids are still there. So you still have your two water rides, and those are kind of staple rides too. The plunge especially. I mean, it's Pittsburgh plunge spelled without an H. I mean, how more old school and staple could that be? But the Logjammer was just different, man. And I wish they would have moved it somewhere else, because I'm a fan of thrill rides and coasters more than anything. So getting like a Big Boy, which I still haven't been on, by the way, Big Boy Steel Curtain, like, you know, Six Flags Cedar Point-esque kind of roller coaster in there. Big fan of that. But do it somewhere else. Yeah, move the Logjammer somewhere else. I miss the Logjammer.
1: Yeah, it was both memory making and it was it, because it actually was kind of a thrill ride. Going up the hill, it's kind of like, because you're leaning back in that thing and it's on that conveyor belt. And then going down, that moment whenever, because the ride obviously is, it doesn't bend, it's not like on a track, so you kind of went out like, oh boy, and then you go down and you fly and then you get sprayed with water.
0: True.
1: And everybody
0: rides
1: at the bottom gets sprayed with water.
0: In my youth were necessary in forming a thirst for thrill rides, a good, you know, stepping stone, a bunny slope for you skiers out there before you get onto the Black Diamonds, right? Logjammer, definitely one of them. And this isn't on my list. It's on the J.D. Kim's seat, but the Jackrabbit, definitely one of them as well. Like, those two rides, they're kind of like your coming of age. You've graduated from the Turtles, the Kangaroos, the Paratroopers. Now you can kind of step into the big leagues a little bit. And the Logjammer and the Jackrabbit, and since we're talking about the Logjammer, they were kind of an easy way to be like, hey, here comes some hills. Like, here comes some thrill. And then with that last one on the Logjammer, it was really like, welcome to what thrill rides feel like.
1: Yeah, all of a sudden,
0: here comes
1: yeah,
0: the stomach drop.
1: Because you're up
0: Woo!
1: There, you're an elevated track, yeah. elevated tub, or elevated canal, whatever you want to call it, waterway.
0: And they snapped your picture.
1: They snap your picture. And because you could be eased into it. Because if you're a 3 or 4 year old, you have your mom, you're kind of, you're cuddled, you know, you're being held.
0: Exactly.
1: The adult's holding
0: it's
1: you
0: perfect.
1: In.
0: Same with the jackrabbit, right? You hold your 3 or 4 year old down to that double dip. I don't want them flying out of this thing.
1: Yeah.
0: All right, you're number five.
1: My number five.
0: Actually, say where the Logjammer is, too, because we're not going to go over that.
1: Okay, I put it number one, because like I said,
0: you have it at number one.
1: I love
0: it, Chris.
1: Part of it probably is the nostalgia. It's gone now, so, but
0: no,
1: sure
0: I like
1: it.
0: And it's
1: also
0: a worthy
1: kind of
0: number
1: like a protest
0: one.
1: In some ways.
0: It's a protest.
1: It's
0: a,
1: because I'm like, you know, it should be still there, but that's
0: but I don't even think it's at Idlewild. I could be wrong about that. I think they do have like a log flume ride there, but usually they take old Kennywood rides, throw them at Idlewild.
1: Yeah,
0: I don't even think that's there.
1: Yeah, but
0: all right, you're number five.
1: It's on merit, too. My number five, Noah's Ark, okay?
0: Wow.
1: Noah's Ark. Now, that's a Pittsburgh tradition.
0: You're
1: there.
0: An odd one here.
1: Well, come on, man. You don't have good memories.
0: You go with the fun house.
1: You know what, though? See, you're the, I'm going to think about this now. You're the age, you probably didn't have the original Noah's Ark that went back to the original Noah's Ark. No, it was like that thing where you went, they made it like a sci-fi thing where you were in a submarine, you went under. You know what I'm talking? Is that, or you didn't ride the Noah's Ark, man.
0: See, I've been to Noah's Ark. I mean, it's a fun house. You go down the elevator shaft and it shakes.
1: The
0: snake or the something squirts water at you when you're walking through.
1: And
0: there's
1: like
0: a gorilla in there. Shows up.
1: Yeah,
0: and then
1: so it's like,
0: yeah,
1: it's,
0: you're in the boat that's sinking at the end, right? You go in the room and it's like, we're taking on water.
1: Yeah, but I think they got rid of that part of it because it used to be just that you'd walk through the thing and then they tried to modernize it. And I think they kind of like they've gone back to retro now to what it was when I was a kid.
0: So I will say
1: that. Maybe that's why your memories of the Noah's Ark.
0: I've been to Noah's Ark. I don't hate Noah's Ark. I just, it's not on my list. I didn't even think about it, to be honest with you. I will say this, Noah's Ark during Fright Night is something different.
1: Because
0: they make it into a haunted house.
1: Yes,
0: and like sometimes that gorilla mascot ain't a mascot anymore. There's someone in there now and he's going to chase you a little bit. Fright Night. Another little niche little Kennywood thing that's so great. I love Fright Night. All right, number four for me is The Exterminator.
1: Okay.
0: It's just the Wild Mouse, which is a ride also at Idlewild, but it's indoors and it's just you're so disoriented and like there's
1: dark.
0: People talking. What the hell is that thing?
1: Yeah.
0: And it's just like flashing lights and like,
1: a good impression.
0: Things,
1: I like
0: mascots rubbing at you. So I love the Exterminator. You got to wait a long time though in those lines to get in.
1: That's
0: it. Always the longest line for whatever reason.
1: Yeah, it is kind of, I guess because of the nature. But because I love the Wild Mouse and I love that feeling of like look at your phone. Oh, you turned the last second to wait. Like
0: and
1: the
0: then it's enhanced in the dark.
1: Yeah. You're in the dark. It's a different sensation, but it's a good one. It's not on my list, but I appreciate the Exterminator. I think my kids might be their favorite. My number four, I'm going to go with the Raging Rapids, the aforementioned.
0: Okay. I was debating between Logjammer and Raging Rapids for my water ride at five.
1: And it's just something about, again, it's not, you don't have to go and put on the bathing suit and do like the water slide thing, but it is a hot summer day.
0: Oh, that's the thing, man. It's 90 degrees. You're dry in 2 seconds anyway. Or you just jump on a roller coaster and you're done.
1: So it's always a thing. Yeah, you go and you get to, you still have the, you know, we'll see if the plunge is on your list. I don't know, but you
0: I don't
1: get
0: have
1: that
0: the
1: now.
0: Plunge on my list.
1: I don't
0: no.
1: have it on mine either, but.
0: That gets you too wet.
1: Yeah, that's the thing. Is like you're going to get drenched. And now that we've mentioned that they don't have the waterfall on the on the Raging Rapids. But it's just because that was always part of the fun. Is like,
8: that
1: is
8: was
1: it
8: the
1: twist?
8: Russian roulette of the game.
1: Yes, exactly.
8: It's like, who's going to get it in our 5 or 6 man boat?
1: Yep, that was because it was, because you didn't know. I don't. There were never. Unlike some of the rides where there's a pattern to it, and you could probably figure it out eventually.
8: No, you were on rapids there. Like it was turning you whichever way it
1: so
8: wanted to.
1: You don't
8: to.
1: Know who was going to get it, and you're like, "Is it going to be whatever?" And it's always like, "Is it going to be the parents that if you're young enough to be on it or whatever?" So
8: I don't know if they still have this in the ride. I think they do actually, where you can go and put a quarter in and squirt the water guns at the people in the Raging Rapids. That's a lot of fun.
1: Like that is fun.
8: You just pick one guy and he just look at you like, "Why do you keep squirting at me?" It's like in your mouth. This kid is like Billy the Kid. He's got unbelievable aim up here with this water gun.
1: Yeah, amazing. Yes. What is going on? Just
8: I like the Raging Rapids. I think that's a really good call. Number three. I'm going with the Phantom's Revenge at number three. Classic roller coaster, right? Obviously, the Steel Phantom was like the classic beforehand, but I never got to ride the Steel Phantom as a kid. I was never old enough to go on it. I've heard from my parents and other people that it was on its last legs towards the end, and it was like a rough ride. Like you were banging back and forth and stuff like that. Phantom is as smooth. Even now today, it's as smooth as it's really ever been. I think it got a new paint job recently too. I think they went from green to purple as far as the track is concerned. It celebrated its recent anniversary. Love the Phantom's Revenge, man. That was like the first like, oh crap, this is a legit roller coaster that I went on. Like the metal, you know what I mean? Speed.
1: Yeah, there was like an arms race there for a while where Cedar Point opened up was the Magnum. So this is probably before you were born or at least. And the Magnum XL, I don't know if it's still there or not, XL 2000, I think it was the highest and fastest. And the best part, and at least this is the way I remember, and I was a kid, who knows. So it might be urban legend for all I know, but it was Cedar Point said, "You at those speeds, you can't have a loop. You can't have a corkscrew." And Kenny was like, "Screw you. We'll make a higher, taller, faster one that you can go through a corkscrew and go through a loop, too." That's what they... Now, they are eventually, probably because... Maybe Cedar Point was right at the end because...
8: there is no corkscrew.
1: Like you talked about, that it was too... it was maybe going too fast because it was. It was a rough ride. But that was the first inverted ride I ever took.
8: The Steel Phantom?
1: Yes, the Steel Phantom, yeah.
8: Now...
1: The Steel Phantom, I was...
8: What do you think is better, the Steel Phantom or the Phantom's Revenge?
1: I mean... If you're talking to, dad me, because my body can't take... Like,
8: No. I'm talking to Prime Chris is here. Which one would you rather ride?
1: I mean, the Phantom's Revenge is still a better ride, I guess.
8: It goes faster.
1: Yeah.
8: That first hill is iconic with the turn, but the second hill is the deepest hill. And that second hill that goes under the Thunderbolt track,
1: that's
8: insane.
1: Hit my head, you see, the steel...
8: it's so fast, yeah.
1: Yeah, and you're going that fast at that speed to go down. But then it's kind of like, you don't even know what's happening to you. And you're like, oh, and then you're hitting the brakes to stop there at the...
8: All right, you're number three?
1: My number three is the racer.
8: Classic.
1: A good race. I like the element of it that you're racing somebody, and there's that going into it, and there's the two tracks. And so if you're, especially those picnic days, because you have friends on the other side, and you're just talking. It's so funny.
8: It's so fun.
1: You're clearly not like hitting the gas yourself or driving it.
8: You pass them on the track.
1: Talk crap over to the other people and the other, even if you don't know them, you just
8: pick the pattern of which track is winning.
1: It
8: goes on the roof too, which makes it such a unique build architecturally as far as the ride is concerned. You hear it rumble over the roof of the station that you're waiting in. Love the racer. Didn't make it on my list. Burping to the microphone. Number two, I put the Thunderbolt here at number two.
1: Yeah,
8: Thunderbolt. For a long time, and it still might be the world's fastest wooden roller coaster. And it really still just hits so hard. It goes so fast for that old school, like clack, clack, clack, clack, clack kind of wooden kind of ride.
1: Yeah, I almost felt like since the Thunderbolt is sort of the
8: mascot of Kennywood.
1: Yeah. I wanted to put it, and I left it off just because I wanted to have a little variety in the list, but it's definitely on my JDQ NBC.
8: It really might be Kennywood's, the ride.
1: Yeah.
8: You know what I mean? The Thunderbolt.
1: Yeah, and it really is. It's like if there is a graduate level class about making roller coasters, I think just the way it's wooden, but it's fast. It has speed, turns, yeah. and it doesn't really, you know.
8: It starts with a drop. Like, yeah. You leave the station and go down the hill.
1: And, yes, you have elements that are unique about it like that, not like the old-school wooden roller coasters. I used to go to Conneaut Lake a lot as a kid, and I love the Blue Streak, but it was the classic. Like, the first hill is the biggest, but then they got smaller and smaller, and by the time you get to the end, it's not even like a...
8: Whereas the Thunderbolt
1: you're kind of going the whole time. And so I think in just the way, you know, it's kind of that... And it's crazy how it's kind of enclosed. Like, you go in there to get in line for it, and it's all around you. Even waiting in line is kind of cool. I like Thunderbolt up. I left it off my list.
8: Your number two?
1: Because my number two, I like the Jackrabbit a lot.
8: You'll
1: to this
8: put that
1: day.
8: At number two?
1: I
8: feel like you got to go with the classic coasters like we are once you get to this point.
1: Yeah, yeah. It's the roller. I mean, they used to call themselves the roller coaster capital of the world. Yeah,
8: we just played that commercial. Yeah.
1: So, and another really unique roller coaster. And you're right, it's not the fastest or whatever, or like, you know, it is sort of like the entry level in terms of thrills, I guess, the best way of putting it. But again, you start and you go right down the hill first. Okay, you have that unique the double hump where you almost fly out. You do fly out of your seat, right? That there's that, and it at the end it speeds into that final the tunnel at the very end. Mm-hmm. I like that aspect of it. I like it, and maybe it's old Chris now where I things that are too rough I don't like anymore because my body can't take it anymore. That's what happens when you start getting old, or at least to me. And I got like a decade on you, so maybe you'll be there soon. But now, like, I go with my kids, and I'm like, I can't do this over and over again, guys. I'm getting beat up here, I swear. So I enjoy the Jackrabbit both as a kid, and I think it's a very unique roller coaster, and it's not, it's not the biggest or anything, but I think it's cool.
8: Logjammer was your number one.
1: It was.
8: My number one. Ooh, no longer there.
1: Okay. We both did it no longer.
8: The Pitfall.
1: You know, that's awesome you said that, because I thought that was enough of a niche that you wouldn't even have.
8: Nah, love the Pitfall.
1: I love the
8: It was black and gold, first of all, so it was cool that it skied over everything else. Yes, that was the thing you saw in the horizon, too, when you were driving to Kennywood. It matched the city, it matched Pittsburgh.
1: I'm so happy you did this.
8: And it was just the craziest freaking ride ever. I'll never forget the nerves I felt the first time you ride it. It's the scariest thing you've ever done in your life, and then you do it, and it's like, that was the coolest feeling I've ever had, ever. And I remember you get up to the top, first time ever, and the brake needs to release, like the air brake. So you drop like a half an inch and it's like, and it catches you again. And you're like, was that it? And you kind of have that moment. It's like, what's going to happen? You can't even think. Legs shoot up. Can't breathe. It's the coolest feeling ever. I love the Pitfall. I'm so upset it's not there anymore.
1: I'm glad, because I didn't want to have two that I didn't, but I definitely wanted to mention it. And this is what I say about the Pitfall is because here's what I tell you. I am definitely afraid of heights. Like, I am the biggest wuss about heights
8: and
1: anything.
8: And that's not your ride.
1: That's what makes it. So maybe the thrill to me doing it.
8: Oh, it's like you know you're safe and in a high.
1: Yeah,
8: height.
1: Having the strap above me. So I have all those butterflies of being scared out of my mind.
8: But you're living through this.
1: And I can see in the view and everything, and the fact is black gold and everything.
8: So good.
1: And I don't know, there's no explanation why they got rid of it. Not like the Logjammer made a big public deal on social media. They're getting rid of the Logjammer, and the Pitfall just disappeared.
8: They just got rid of it. Gone. The Black Widow's fine. It's a fun ride that they put in its place, but the Pitfall was iconic, man. All right. That's it for Kennywood Memories. Shout out to Rick Seaback. Gotta watch that show now. I feel nostalgic here. We'll put a bow on minicamp to wrap things up. When we come back, it's the Steelers Blitz on Steelers Nation Radio, part of the Steelers Audio Network.
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26: 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John Stallworth.
27: I often ask myself and even ask guys I play with him about the Steeler-type player. Did we draft those type players, or would they come into the environment and become immersed in an environment and it becomes a part of them? I don't know which one it was, but I think that the fact that we blended so well together as a team, that we went through some difficult times as a team, helped us. You know, people look at those years that we won the Super Bowls over that 6 or 7 year span, they think everything was all rosy, but we had issues. We were just tight enough, close enough to get through that. We had the leadership and on the field and within the coaching staff to get over things like that, to get through those difficult situations. When you play, you don't think about history. You think about today. And what you got to do today. You don't think about what's going to happen after you're gone, how this team is going to be looked at, or how you're going to be looked at years from now. You think about today and doing the job you have to do today and being the best you could possibly be today. I was drafted in the fourth round, and I got a phone call, I think from Myron Cope, and to tell me I'd been drafted by the Steelers. And Myron asked me a few questions, and that was it. I mean, there was, you know, I hung the phone up, and I called my mom and told her I'd been drafted. Looking back on it, kind of comical that it would be Myron Cope that gave me a call.
28: And right down the middle of the field went John Stallworth.
27: The personal relationships, I think, stand out in my mind more than anything. Those relationships built with teammates and friends and things that you grow from and you learn from, those are the big moments. Those are the times that when I think back over 14 years in Pittsburgh, those are things that readily come to mind.
26: The Steelers Legend Series on SNR.
8: All right, we went way too long talking about Kennywood there. My bad, hand up. So this is going to be a very short segment to wrap things up here on a Friday. And it has everything to do with legitimate Steelers football stuff. So, of course, we make this one the short one that we get in and out of, and we talk about Kennywood for like 23 minutes long. Summertime, baby. Mike McCarthy, first year as Steelers head coach, not his first year as a head coach in the NFL, though. Obviously going to be bringing a little bit of differences to the table when it comes to how he operates and how he runs things. And there was some tangible differences, right, Chris, when it comes to the mini camp operation of Mike McCarthy versus the previous regime under Mike Tomlin. And I've heard a couple said, and you can corroborate them or say, no, I don't know if I picked that up either. But I've heard some people say, you know, one thing that was different is McCarthy, not to say that Tomlin couldn't do this, but Tomlin was kind of always walking around everywhere, kind of being that like CEO kind of guy, right? McCarthy's been gravitated towards the quarterbacks a little bit more. Is that fair to say? And that he's been kind of more in that, like, I'm going to roll up the sleeves and kind of do some teaching specifically on a certain position of my expertise, maybe more so than Mike Tomlin used to do. Mike Tomlin was always kind of like more like hyping people up and gassing people up and checking in with this group and checking in with that group, and seemed to be an even distribution of attention. McCarthy, not ignoring other aspects of his team, of course. He knows how to be head coach successfully, but shading a little bit more towards the offense and towards his quarterbacks for his quarterback school.
1: I mean, it's been pretty open, but that was a big reason, probably the number one reason he was chosen or hired as head coach, or at least the number one attribute that they liked about him.

0: And yeah, he's been pretty, I mean, he's calling the plays, right, as the head coach, which is, you know, obviously on the offensive side, certainly unique. So he's spending a lot of time on the offense, and that's fine. That's everybody has different styles, and it doesn't mean he's ignoring it, of course, or anything, the defense, but there's that part of it. It's definitely just from, and again, I've only, you know, just from my perspective, just being there, what the insights I can offer, I've only had one head coach that I've covered watching practices, so I don't know how. There's a lot of new things that seem unique to me. I don't know across the other 32 teams, and over the 19 years Mike Tomlin coached, how many coaches have been over the 32 teams? There's probably been, Lord God, probably 125 coaches, NFL coaches. So who knows how many different scenarios or how things are operated? But it definitely has a different feel to it. The stretches are different. There's more. I don't know what the word is, urgency maybe to like that part of practice, the stretch and the team, the drill type of thing. It's more, there's that to it. There's different styles of drills. There's different equipment out there for the whole full squad in terms of just the stretching and the, you know, what, a calisthenics, those type of things.
1: Right.
0: So there's definitely a different feel in a lot of ways to it. What TJ Watt referenced, the,
1: well, that's what I was going to get to. So yeah, go ahead.
0: Just the no benches now. So it's more, I guess the point he's making, there's more, there's no downtime, I guess. Is that what I think he's referring to?
1: Yeah, there? I think he's saying that. And boy, he was really candid, wasn't he, when he spoke with you guys. And maybe this is something we'll get more into in next week's show on Monday, but him calling himself stubborn is very interesting, and how that was kind of a problem in the past. But we're talking about differences as far as, you know, the mini camp and the minutiae of the practices are concerned. There's no benches and there's more of a pace to it and this and that and the other thing. But as far as the actual differences, as far as scheme is concerned, that is being implemented right now as well in mandatory mini camp, and they're introducing that to these players. And as TJ Watt put it, you know, in years past, you know, maybe I wasn't so willing to move around or do this or do the other thing. I wanted to do what had been working for me, being stubborn, his words, not mine. He said that, you know, that can't be the case anymore because there's going to be 10 guys pulling on a rope in a certain way. And if I'm the one guy that's doing it my way, I'm going to look very bad, first of all, and it's going to bring the entire defense down. So to take something from Mike Tomlin, the veteran, TJ Watt's got to jump on a moving train here when it comes to the way this defense wants to move, and he needs to open up his mind a bit more, and he's obviously saying that himself to start off this, because minicamp's really the first time you could put the floorboards down as far as this new defense is concerned. So to start this new journey for him under Patrick Graham and McCarthy as the head coach.
0: Yeah, they're talking about the installs, doing that the first time, going through everything. And yeah, I thought that was both insightful for us from the outside in two ways. First off, just on face value, if it was any player that said it and you knew that this is going to be it, there's going to be a lot. We talk a lot about Jalen Ramsey moving around. We talked a lot about whenever Nick Herbig signed the extension, moving those three outside linebackers around. It sounds like everybody's moving around. It sounds like there's going to be people going different spots, maybe different positions in terms of, or at least, you know, disguising a this spot. And all of a sudden, this quote unquote defensive tackle is more on the edge, or this inside linebacker is covering somebody in the slot, whatever it might be. Or this DB, the safety, is going to be on the pass rush from the edge. That type of thing. That's kind of what I got out of that from a global perspective of the defense. And yes, of course, you know, how many, you know, emails and things are people at, like, why didn't TJ Watt move around the defense? How many hours have been spent on talk shows and things like that about it, and hasn't happened? And having that part of it, him to say, you know, blame himself or say it was me, why I wasn't doing it, and saying now that they're really, I don't have a choice because that's the way this defense is structured, the defense is set up, that I'm going to be just put in different places or told to go here, and I'm going to have to do it. I'm going to be doing it.
1: That'll do it for us on today's edition of the Steelers Blitz. That'll do it for this week's edition of the Steelers Blitz. Enjoy the weekend. It's going to be hot out there. Get the kiddie pool out. Go to the pool. Get the hose going, the sprinkler. You know what else you could do? You could go to Kennywood.
0: Oh,
1: and how appropriate would that be?
0: There you go. That's what. It's the last day of school for a lot of, or at least for me.
1: Today.
0: Last
1: day of school.
0: Today's last day of
1: school.
0: God bless
1: you. I imagine. Sorry about that.
0: Yeah, I know. It's going to be.
1: Got to take care of your kids now.
0: Yeah, a lot different. Different weeks. But my division of labor has changed going forward.
1: All right. Well, we'll be back next week. He's Chris Adamski. I'm Tom Opperman. It's the Steelers Blitz on Steelers Nation Radio, part of the Steelers Audio Network.
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3: Hey, bro, weirdest thing is happening at the game. This guy sitting next to me says, "You're our good luck charm."

0: 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Talk soon. The team needs me.
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15: No one's going to get to him.
14: And Akershire's stadium has erupted. He cannot get away.
16: Steelers have found a way to win.
17: And the Steelers are the champions of the North.
14: Picked off. It's Herbig. Rumbling down the field, crosses the 40, a stiff arm inside Seattle territory and all the way down to the 21-yard line as Cam Hayward got the deflection again. Play action pass, rolls to the right, wide open, Darnell Washington in the right flat, and Darnell scoots out of bounds after he flattens a toughest defender.
9: A big week for the black and gold. Mini camp is behind us and new contracts for Nick Herbig, Darnell Washington, and safety Darnell Savage. Finally becomes official and joins the team. Welcome into the Steelers Standard, the weekend edition of the Steelers Standard here on Steelers Nation Radio, part of the Steelers Audio Network. I am Ed Troop alongside Double B, Brian Bacco. Brian, a lot has happened since we were last on at the start of the week in minicamp. Lots of action off the field for the Steelers. And for you and the team, a trip to Kennywood yesterday. We need to hear all about that at some point, but it's been a busy week for the Pittsburgh Steelers.
18: No love for Robert Tonyan and Jamin Davis joining the roster too, Ed.
9: No love for those guys.
18: Well, tryout guys signed, a couple notable names there. Tonyan is probably on your fantasy football team at some point, and Jamin Davis, a former first-round pick in his own right. Steelers adding to the 91-man roster that they'll take out to training camp in Latrobe, barring any changes in the next, 7 weeks or so?
9: It's getting close. We are just...
18: I mean, you mentioned Darnell Savage. You know, those guys are... They're probably right in there with... Savage, more or less, but yeah, I mean, even those moves aside, busy week for the Steelers. Of course, the big contracts were the ones handed out to two of their own.
9: Yes, and that's where we are going to start. Earlier this week, the Pittsburgh Steelers, the big contract extension, new contract, if you will, for Nick Herbig, signed a 4-year, $100 million extension with a $42 million guarantee. Career-high 7.5 sacks and 21 combined tackles in 15 games played in 2025. Big signing for the Steelers. And Brian, you know, when you look at this, we weren't sure what was going to happen with Nick Herbig, right? We didn't know if he would want to just play out this upcoming 2026 season and see where free agency would take him next year. But, man, I'm sure it's hard to pass up $100 million. The Steelers show that they are very serious about Nick Herbig being a part of this team going forward.
18: Yeah, I think it just tells you that they got the offer to a point that he figured, okay, the opportunity cost is worth it here to miss out on being out on the open market and free agency and really just cash in while he's still here in a place that he loves and he's comfortable with and playing in this defense. Yeah, the scheme will probably be tweaked to some extent, but philosophically it's still going to be overall that same 3-4 system that has been here for a long, long time. And you know Nick Herbig makes plays within that system, could probably make plays within any defense, but you've actually seen him do it for the Steelers. They liked what they've seen. Herbig locked up for the long term.
9: Were you surprised?
18: I was a little surprised that it happened that quickly. You know, I think we talked a lot this offseason, Ed, about all the extension candidates. And I don't know if we, I mean, we talked about each one individually. I don't know if we ever put a number on how many we ultimately think would sign, but we already got two of them done, and it's not even the end of OTAs technically. I mean, they were both done by the end of minicamp technically. In years past, when Minkah Fitzpatrick signed in late June, and Alex Highsmith, I think, signed in late June. That seemed early by the Steelers' usual contract extension calendar when it comes to negotiations and how difficult it can be sometimes to get that ball advanced and get a first down with someone's agents. But yeah, obviously, you know, the timing of it did surprise me a bit, but I'm not surprised overall that the Steelers wanted to commit to Herbig long term.
19: Big contract. Again, 4 years, $100 million, $42 million of that guaranteed for Nick Herbig. You got to get him on the field more. And we talked about that last year. When he's on the field, good things happen. It's just now, how do you continue to work him in the more snaps on this football field? Now, there is a new defensive system as far as Patrick Graham coming in, right? Mike Tomlin and that regime is out. Not that they did anything wrong. I mean, they worked Nick Herbig in. But now there might be a different approach, maybe some different packages, maybe some different schemes, Brian, that they can get Nick Herbig into the football game more and ultimately get him to do the impact type of things that he does. Because when he's on the field, special things happen. You heard it right there at the top of the show. He played a clip back from last season when he had a big interception. And, you know, there's been times where he's forced fumbles, or him and TJ Watt or him and Alex Highsmith combined make a big impact play.
18: Yeah, for sure. And I think when it comes to Herbig, you also might see them take a little bit less off TJ and Alex Highsmith's plates, and maybe more will be less. No, maybe less will be more for both of those guys, as if they are a little bit fresher, the rotation is a little more evenly split among the three, rather than Herbig being kind of a traditional backup. I mean, you're certainly not paying him like that now. So I think you will see that more of a three-headed monster versus Batman, Robin, and then, I don't know, who else rides alongside Batman and Robin?
19: Oh, now you're getting
18: Batman Jr.
19: There you go.
18: Yep. I don't know if that's a thing, but I don't think that's just going to be Nick Herbig. I think it's going to be a real kind of three-man situation at this point for those guys. And I think that's appropriate with TJ Watt getting older. And, you know, you saw the production fall off last year. He and Highsmith both have battled some nagging injuries more than Herbig has to this point. Herbig is coming into his own and getting better each and every season. So it's to me, it's not forcing it to happen. It's not, you know, doing TJ Watt, Alex Highsmith dirty or anything like that. It's an organic development process for Herbig to add even more value to the group overall. And I think Watt and Highsmith will welcome that. Will the numbers level off a little bit? Maybe, but like I said, maybe not. Maybe if TJ Watt is able to expel even more energy, knowing that he won't have as much of a workload game in and game out. Same goes for Highsmith. Maybe those guys can get to the quarterback even more, do it more efficiently.
19: You would hope so. And now you have a $100 million edge rusher in addition to another one that they have in TJ Watt. Where's Alex Highsmith fall with his current contract, Brian? Is he in that $100 million range? I don't think, right?
18: Highsmith.
19: Most recent contract put him.
18: He got $68
19: okay.
18: million.
19: More than halfway there.
18: Yeah, I mean, his average annual value for Highsmith when he signed that deal was $17 million a year. Now, cap goes up every year, so you have to consider inflation a little bit. This was 2023 that he signed that extension, so that was 3 years ago now. But in terms of the average salary, yeah, he's now third fiddle of the three, but he led the team in sacks last season. So
19: he has been anything short than great. When he's healthy. That's been the kickback on Alex Highsmith, right? But TJ Watt had that at a portion of his career, too.
18: Yeah.
19: Nick Herbig, so far, knock on wood, has been relatively healthy.
18: He's missed some time. He's had, I think there was an ankle injury or maybe groin last season, hamstring, whatever. But, I mean, that's a grueling position. Everybody is going to miss time at some point. I just think what stands out to me about that trio, I know there's been some speculation from people about, how's TJ Watt going to feel about this? Especially how's Alex Highsmith going to feel about this? I don't get the sense that is a position group that they look around at everybody else's pockets. I think they root for each other, and it's a high character room for the Steelers. I mean, a lot of them are nowadays, but
19: right.
18: Particularly these three Herbig has always just kind of been cool with, you know, I want to do whatever I can to add to what TJ and Alex do, and I just want to learn from them and help in any way I can. And he has earned it. And, you know, one of the first people I saw on social media, I think it was Instagram, right after the news came out, was Alex Highsmith putting a big earned on his repost or whatever of Herbig's deal. I think if he were jealous or going through anything mentally over that, wouldn't you just go dark and probably not,
7: right,
18: not put anything supportive of your teammate? I don't really foresee that being a problem with those three guys and what I've observed from them in my 7 years covering the team, going on 8 now.
19: These guys aren't divas. No,
18: exactly. Yeah, that's what I'm saying.
19: There's absolutely. I completely agree with you. And they work together as a group, a collective, as Mike Tomlin used to always say. And it has resulted in some big things. I mean, they're the best edge rusher group in the NFL, hands down. Right? I mean,
18: yeah.
19: I mean, there's some great edge rushers. We can go through all of them. You know, we can probably go through maybe 8 or 9 before we even get into the conversation of Nick Herbig, Alex Highsmith. TJ Watt's always been in that top 10 conversation. But when you put them all together, Brian, and you look across the NFL, I mean, the Steelers, we want to talk about having guys that can back up guys that can back up guys. They got three very good ones. And as I've said to you, and you and I have talked about it this spring, you got another one in Jack Sawyer that is right on the outside looking in, potentially, from what we saw last year in his rookie season, he could be in that conversation in another year or two.
18: Yeah, I'd say he's the best fourth guy that they've had in quite some time, really, in any sort of years of memory there when it comes to the outside linebackers. But, don't get me wrong. I mean, people can get funny when you talk about money. That's one thing my dad's always told me.
19: I like that rhyme.
18: Yeah, but... And everybody kind of looks out for themselves, too, at the end of the day. But I think this is also a situation where you've got three team guys. Now they've all gotten paid.
19: Right.
18: It's not like anyone is sort of getting the short end of the stick here. I mean, Alex Highsmith signed a life-changing deal a few years ago. TJ Watt has signed two of them, and now Herbig joins those ranks. I would venture to guess those two guys are happy for him and really are chasing that team success at this point. I mean, TJ's done everything you can do just about individually in this league. I mean, he has a Defensive Player of the Year award, should probably have two. He tied the sack record for a couple years there. Alex has, you know, had double-digit sacks in his career. I mean, he hasn't had the individual accolades, obviously, and neither is Nick Herbig because he's been more of a role player. But, I mean, you know TJ wants to win a playoff game and win a Super Bowl. I think Alex Highsmith has always, Alex Highsmith has always struck me as the same kind of team first guy. And Nick Herbig has fallen in line with that culture. And the other thing too that is important to remember here, and I think we'll get into this when we talk about the Darnell Washington deal too, Ed, is that's part of the evaluation process from the Steelers side of it and from the front office side and the coaching side. You give those big bags to the players that you think are team first and do align with what you're trying to do culturally. I won't name any names, but I think in years past, the Steelers have taken care of players who they thought were on that wavelength, but we later came to find out weren't really. And that's where you get into trouble. So I think they know that about this group too. And that's another reason why you're seeing members of this young core get signed for the long term here this week.
19: Nick Herbig, 79 total tackles, 53 solo, 16 sacks, 9 forced fumbles, 4 fumble recoveries, 1 return for a touchdown, and an interception over his 3-year NFL career so far with the Pittsburgh Steelers. And again, Brian, that's in a limited fashion of only being on the field maybe 50, 40% of the time. That is not a 100% starter numbers that I just went over with you. But you would think that they could be for a lot of edge rushers in the NFL. That's why they paid him this week a $100 million contract for Nick Herbig. Again, $42 million of that guaranteed. He remains a Pittsburgh Steeler for the next 4 years.
18: And he's kind of right in line with Adafe Owe, Andrew Van Ginkle, George Karlaftis, a little more than Boye Mafe, who signed with the Bengals.
19: Yeah, just signed with the Bengals, yeah.
18: Yeah, so, I mean, he's not in that tier of the newer signings like Nick Bonito and Trayvon Walker, Trey Hendrickson, Brian Burns, Jonathan Grenard, Jalen Phillips. But I think that's a reasonable amount for him. And, you know, people who aren't as familiar with the Steelers from around the league might think they overpaid Herbig. But are you going to find a Nick Herbig in free agency? No. I highly doubt that.
19: No, and there's a good chance they could have lost him last spring. If he next spring, if he goes on to have a, you know, really strong 2026 season, which I'm sure he will, as long as he stays healthy, that's always the asterisk beside everybody's name in the NFL. Then next year at this time, it might have been hard to pay him this amount. And on the flip side, for Nick Herbig, again, how do you pass up 4 years, $100 million, and he's very happy here, is Nick Herbig. And we're going to hear from Nick Herbig when we come back in our next segment. But before we get to that, when we come back, Brian and I have another contract to speak to, and that's Darnell Washington. His new contract as well agreed this week with the Pittsburgh Steelers. He's Double B, Brian Becco. I'm Ed Troop. It's the weekend edition of the Steelers Standard right here on Steelers Nation Radio, part of the Steelers Audio Network.
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3: Hi, Western Pennsylvania. This is Edgar Snyder. I want to thank you for over 40 years of trusting my law firm. During those years, we've helped thousands of people just like you, our neighbors. We're here for you. We're here for our community. We're here for our region. If you've been seriously hurt in an accident, you need to talk to a lawyer, even if it's not us. If you do call us, know that you'll have the firm with over 40 years of experience fighting to get the money you deserve. And of course, there's never a fee unless we get money for you.
4: Back to pass. Lamar in trouble and taken down. Nick Herbig with the sack inside the 35-yard line. And Acrisure Stadium has erupted.
5: Off back to pass, looking, throws underneath. Darnell Washington at the 50. Stiff arm rumbling towards the 40 and stretching and picks up the first down. Darnell Washington, just a little check down pass, and the big man picks up the first down for the Steelers.
19: Oh, yes. And Steelers Nation, those two players are not going anywhere anytime soon. Welcome back to the weekend edition of the Steelers Standard here on Steelers Nation Radio, part of the Steelers Audio Network. I am Ed Troop alongside Double B, Brian Bacco. Brian, leave no doubt now, there were four players, well, maybe if you put Chris Boswell into that conversation, five players that we identified earlier this spring that were, you know, due for contract extensions, or we were predicting most likely would get a new contract going into their final years. Chris Boswell was done relatively early. You can cross him off that list. And now this week, Nick Herbig, and now Darnell Washington. You can check off that list as he has agreed to a four-year new contract, $42 million extension, which includes a $21 million guaranteed contract. The 6'7 tight end,
18: 6'7?
19: 6'7. Oh, come on. Don't start off this segment that way.
18: My six-year-old still says it. I told him, I was like, Dawson, you're gonna be that kid in your class who's still saying 6'7 when you're like 12 and everyone's sick of it. But you know, he doesn't care. He's his own man.
19: I think the my teenagers have, at least as the school year went on towards the end here, I don't hear the 6'7 as much anymore, but
18: it's fading, but he still thinks it's funny.
19: When I have brought it up though, you know, it's still like, hey Dad, you know, 6'7. The 6'7 tight end recorded 364.
18: Well, remember Darnell did the 6'7 thing, yep, when he scored last year. Dawson always forgets about Darnell Washington, but I need to remind him that he should be his favorite player, given that. celebration.
19: Giving it. Yep. 31 catches in 2025, the 364 receiving yards. You heard it there at the top of the segment, one of those big catches in which he just stiff arms, uses that big size, Brian. There's no tight end in the NFL like Darnell Washington right now.
18: He's a unicorn. He's one of one, and it is exactly what the Steelers thought they could be getting when they drafted him in the third round out of Georgia a few years ago. That's the cool thing to me, too, about both of these deals, Ed, with Nick Herbig and Darnell Washington. If you could kind of just sit there and envision and map out the, I don't even want to say ceiling because you don't really want to cap someone's potential, but map out if everything went right, what kind of players could these two be as mid-round picks? Darnell late third, Nick early fourth. They've basically gone pretty much according to how you would plot it out. If you could draw it up, if you were Omar Khan and Andy Weidel coming out of your first draft in the Steelers, you know, leading the Steelers front office post Kevin Colbert. And I think that's even, again, more reason to say, hey, let's show not just these two, but the rest of the team of if you work hard and you're unselfish and you fall in line with what we're trying to accomplish here and make plays and produce when you're on the field and tap into your own strengths and kind of trust us with what we see you can do, then you'll get rewarded for it. And I made this point in the first segment on Herbig, and you just brought it up again with Darnell Washington. I think a reasonable way sometimes to evaluate these extensions, especially when you might hear from people who are fans or media of the other 31 teams, about did the Steelers overpay here for someone who, this is a side tangent, but I think it's such a misnomer that people have been labeling Darnell Washington as a backup. Not anymore. You haven't been paying attention if you still look at him that way.
19: He went up the depth chart last year.
18: Started 12 games last year.
19: Last I checked,
18: that's more than half. I'm not a math major, but...
19: Brian, correct me if I'm wrong, because I know you pay attention to it just like I do. The depth chart that they put out throughout the season started, it was Jonnu Smith at the beginning. And then I think Pat Freiermuth might have went back in, but then once Darnell Washington, I think midway through the season, was tight end number one. He held that spot throughout. Now, you can make the argument that you and I and a lot of others did that Pat Freiermuth should have been involved a lot more in that offense last year, and hopefully he will this year. But the facts are this. You have two very good tight ends in Pat Freiermuth, and now you locked up Darnell Washington.
18: Yeah, and I don't even look at the depth chart. I look at the snap counts and just how they're being utilized. And he played 57% last year, started 13 games and missed the last game because of the forearm injury. So what I was about to say was, before my little tangent there on people calling Darnell Washington a backup because he used to be or because he used to play a lot less than Pat Freiermuth, although even then, even as a rookie, he was still above 40% of the snaps. And even last year in 2024, he was at, I think, 52. So are you going to find Darnell Washington's in free agency? No. I mean,
19: just like Nick Herbig, you said that last segment.
18: That's my point. Like, these types of players, they don't really hit the open market. I mean, you can talk yourself into guys in free agency. And, I mean, the Steelers, they went out this season and they grabbed Jamel Dean and grabbed Jaquan Brisker and Sebastian Joseph Day. But, you know, they're all... with the exception of Brisker, they're getting up there in age. So I think that's a reasonable way sometimes to evaluate these new deals for young players is are they churning out a bunch of these guys on the assembly line every March that you can sign for less? In the case of these two players, I don't think so. I think when you have them in your building, you don't want to let them get away.
19: 7 receptions on 10 targets for just 61 yards in his rookie season in 2023. Then it jumps to 19 receptions in 2024 on 24 targets for 200 yards and a touchdown. Last season, you go from 19 to 31 receptions on 43 targets. They doubled the targets last season from the previous season, 364 yards, as I said earlier, and a touchdown. Brian, that shows you in all three NFL seasons, he's getting more and more production, more and more looks, and more part of this Pittsburgh Steelers offense. That's why they extend him. And as you said, 6-7 tight ends that can have the athletic ability that Darnell Washington has, they do not grow on trees. So if you get that unicorn in here, which they do, you want to make sure he stays.
18: And you want to make sure you get your return on investment, too.
19: Absolutely.
18: And that's going to be an interesting puzzle for Mike McCarthy and Brian Angelico to kind of figure out, all right, how do we get the most out of Pat Freiermuth, who's still a little higher tax bracket than Darnell is, but also, you know, there's always, I think, a way to get Darnell Washington on the field, especially in certain situations, short yardage, red zone, end zone. Maybe you see Freiermuth utilized a bit more between the 20s. But yeah, I mean, I think it's a good problem to have when you've got two tight ends like that. And I know people mentioned this a lot last year, and you threw his name out there for a second. It does seem like Jonnu Smith was kind of gumming up the works last year. And it's not even so much an indictment of him as a player, although I certainly think he could have done more. But anybody who would have been in there blocking additional snaps, not literally blocking, but prohibiting additional snaps from Freiermuth and Darnell Washington was maybe just not a real sound way to go about it in 25. But that's not an issue anymore in 26.
19: I'm with you with the Jonnu Smith narrative you just put out there, Brian. And I also think you're going to see a lot more, at least we hope so, of Pat Freiermuth in this Mike McCarthy offense. It is not as tight end heavy as Arthur Smith's offense was the last few years. We will say that. So this is all going to be new to all of us, too, watching there at home with this Mike McCarthy offense. It's very heavy on the wide receivers and, you know, spreading things out and moving players around. But he'll have two very good tight ends to do that with. Remember, last season there was also talk at times about moving Darnell Washington to tackle when there was a need there.
18: And I would still never say never on that front.
19: There's another Tomlinism for you.
18: Get to the end of this deal, or maybe even after this new 5-year deal, and
19: who knows?
18: See where you're at. See where his body is. I mean, he's a large man carrying a lot of weight at that on that frame, and you know, it's a testament to him that he has gotten that big, but still maintained the ability to make some of the plays, like we heard in the highlights earlier in the show, of ball in his hands, and he's kind of an immovable object at that point, and he's stiff arming people into another dimension. It's fun to watch, but it's also effective as far as the yards after the catch. He had a career high in that department last season.
19: New contract for Boz, new contract this week for Nick Herbig, new contract this week for Darnell Washington. There's two more left on our list. Keanu Benton still hanging out there, but the big name is Joey Porter Jr. And I would expect, Brian, that those we don't know this for sure, we have no clue, but I would expect that those talks are going as we speak. They probably have been. The Steelers have now paid Herbig. They've now paid Washington. JPJ has to be next.
18: Yeah, I mean, let's just go back and we'll look at it through the prism that I mentioned before. Are there a lot of Joey Porter Jr. type shutdown corners on the free agent market year in and year out at his age? I don't think so. I think
19: no.
18: There's a reason why it'll be very difficult for the Steelers to not meet his demands, and I think those demands will be high. I mean, Patrick Surtain II, you know, he's got $24 million a year right now, according to overthecap.com, and he was the defensive player of the year a couple seasons ago. He signed the $96 million extension right before week one of the 2024 season, so now you are going to have to bake the salary cap inflation into that. I would think from a bargaining standpoint, if you're the Steelers, you try to like get that Surtain foothold in there of, Joey, you're really good, but you're not Pat Surtain. But players believe in themselves, and they're the ultimate competitors at the end of the day. So I don't know if they'll be able to hold to that 24 number. They might have to tick up above that. The five corners actually making more per year than Surtain are Jalen Ramsey, who we know he's kind of a unique case,
19: right?
18: Based on the way that the Steelers might use him, and also how he arrived here, and he's older than the rest of the names I'm about to rattle off, and probably going to be in all sorts of different spots this season. J.C. Horn from the Panthers, Derek Stingley Jr. from the Texans, Sauce Gardner from the Colts, and then Trent McDuffie reset the market this offseason. So as much as the Steelers from their side of things might be able to say, hey, you know, Joey or Pat Surtain II, that's kind of the high water mark. He can come back and say, Trent McDuffie, I mean, if he's making $31 million a year, show me some money. So I think it could take a while, but I also thought the same thing with with Herbig. So maybe I'm wrong. Maybe they'll figure it out sooner than later.
19: He's a hold-in this week for minicamp. Joey Porter Jr., did he participate?
18: I don't...
19: You can't really probably take any hold-ins.
18: Let's cross that bridge when we get to training camp.
19: Yeah.
18: We'll see what's going on there.
19: That's probably where you could kind of see exactly what's going on when you get to Latrobe as far as the official hold-in. Joey Porter Jr., though, you would hope he will get paid in that probably top five range. That's probably what he's looking to get into, those numbers that you just went over, Brian. But I agree with you. I think this is going to be something that is going to take more time, because if it didn't, he would have been ahead of Herbig in Washington this week, you would think. He would have been the first to get in there. But, again, those talks are probably ongoing between those players. But, again, the big news this week, Herbig and now Darnell Washington. And another signing, finally, Darnell Savage is in the building. He officially inked a one-year deal. This is
18: another Darnell. Little Darnell and big Darnell.
19: That's the name Darnell was very active this week on the South Side. Savage was rumored to be under talks with the Steelers for several months. There was speculation that he was signed, and nothing official from the team, though, until this week. But he is now under contract. Had time with Jacksonville, Washington, the Bills. He's recorded 25 tackles and an interception. Again, this just gives you another good depth piece to that secondary.
18: Yeah, he's been around a while in the league, and we actually talked about him. They had me on the drive on Tuesday, Ed.
19: I listened to hear if I could get a shout-out from you, Double B. You don't, but Wes Euler did at the end. So, thanks, man. I appreciate it.
18: We had that plan. Don't worry. But, yeah, I mean, I think with Savage,
19: I'm just messing with
18: maybe minicamp was like the arbitrary date by which they wanted to have him in. So, yeah, I mean, I think he definitely adds depth to a position group that doesn't have a ton of it right now for the Steelers, especially if Jalen Ramsey is going to be more of an inside corner, a slot defender. We'll see if Savage ultimately makes the 53, but I think this front office has shown for a few years now that he's at least the kind of high pedigree player, veteran that you want competing for those spots to make the 53. No more, let's just kind of raid the scrap heap of the UFL and throw 5 to 7 of those guys at the end of the roster. That's provide some actual competition, both with Savage and then the two other guys that I mentioned in Robert Tonyan and Jamin Davis.
19: Savage, 10 interceptions and over 80 starts. Those numbers aren't bad.
18: Yeah.
19: You know? I mean, they can get that type of production out of him as just even as a backup, interception here or there, then it'll be a good signing for them. And again, it's only a year.
18: I'm not sure how much you'll be taking Deshaun Elliott or Jaquan Brisker off the field when they're healthy, but Savage he's been around. He's been there, done that a lot more than, infinitely more really, than Sebastian Castro or Robert Spears Jennings.
19: When Brian and I come back, we're going to hear from Nick Herbig, TJ Watt, second hour today, Cam Hayward, Maxi Onichor, the first round draft pick, and we'll hear from Darnell Washington in our second hour here on The Standard. He's Brian Bacco. I'm Ed Troop. It's the weekend edition of The Steelers Standard here on Steelers Nation Radio, part of the Steelers Audio Network.
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0: Brian Bacco and the Pittsburgh Steelers went to Kennywood yesterday. How about that? No day three of Steelers mini camp for the team. A little team activity. You love to see that.
1: Just me riding the Thunderbolt with Will Howard and the Phantom's Revenge with Pat Freiermuth and the Steel Curtain with Aaron Rodgers. No, I'm joking. But it was really cool to see that and see the guys having a good time. The thing that I was amazed by, and I wrote about this for Steelers.com, is you get those guys there, and they have the option to go on the rides, but I quickly found out from chatting with like Darnell Washington and Troy Faltanu, a lot of the bigger guys, one, they're maybe just not roller coaster enthusiasts to begin with, but they also say it hurts their knees to get cramped in there.
0: Makes
1: into
0: sense.
1: That car. Yeah. And Cam Hayward said the same thing of like, I'm not trying to squeeze myself into this little, unless his daughter wanted to, but they were way more in on playing those little basketball games. And Kennywood's got a million of those now where you can shoot hoops and try to win the giant avocado or whatever. Like those guys were obsessed with doing that, but they're competitors to their core. So I guess that's not really a surprise.
0: Now, I'm guessing the park was closed for the public, right? It was just the Steelers that were mingling.
1: Well,
0: it
1: was in the morning before the park opened.
0: Before it even opened.
1: The public.
0: Okay.
1: Yeah.
0: So they were in doing that. No, very cool. And I mentioned that to everyone out there because make sure you log on to Steelers.com. Brian wrote about that yesterday. He's had daily articles up all week long. I'm going to continue to say in your new role, but it's been a couple weeks now being one of the writers over there. So make sure you're logging on to Steelers.com, not only for our show, Brian, but also to catch your coverage of the Steelers now daily and weekly on the .com. So great job there with the articles this week on the Steelers. Again, as we start our show off with getting Nick Herbig a new contract, Darnell Washington a new contract, Darnell Savage signed, a couple other players you said that'll have some camp battles to potentially make the 53-man roster once the fall comes around. It's been a busy week on the south side and minicamp, which we've barely talked about, but we'll get into minicamp maybe a bit more in the second hour. But minicamp seemed uneventful with all of these headlines.
1: Yeah, it was almost an afterthought, and I mean it was an extension of OTAs, of course, and I think Mike McCarthy had made it pretty clear early in the week and even last week that he felt like the team was on pace, maybe even ahead of schedule of where they wanted to be in terms of what he was hoping to install before they all go their separate ways and then reconvene in Latrobe for training camp. So, yeah, I mean, I think you've been hearing it more from coaches all around the league of minicamp is not, it's not real football. It never will be. It's inherently less grueling than training camp based on the collective bargaining agreement and all the policies and guidelines that are in place for them. It's nice for us. It gives us some stuff to talk about. It gets all the guys, it gets all the players in one place for
0: right.
1: The most part. And particularly relevant this year for the Steelers with new faces in, we always talk about the coaching staff, but new faces in the training staff, the strength and conditioning staff and a 10-man rookie class plus a couple undrafted free agents. So I think that was part of the bonding experience at Kennywood too, was you get a chance to learn about people away from football and get to know more people in the building because there are some new folks here.
0: As we said at the top of the show, Nick Herbig,
1: including myself.
0: Yeah. you're one of those, you're part of them. It's like you come in, they're probably, is he an assistant on McCarthy's staff? No, he's the guy who was at the PG all those years. They used to ask us questions.
1: It might be a little weird, but also I'm pretty unassuming, so I don't know that anyone even has any, hopefully no one has it out for me.
0: No,
1: there. But
0: not at all.
1: Yeah, I mean, it's pretty clear now that there's a different role now for me. So, but no, it was a fun day at Kennywood for sure.
0: We're enjoying reading your stuff on Steelers.com for sure each and every day.
1: But I probably will take my kids back to Kennywood next month when I'm not really working and we can just enjoy it ourselves.
0: You can say, hey, Will Howard was on this ride right here.
1: Yeah.
0: For your little ones there. As we said at the top of the show, the big headline this week, well, there's a bunch of big headlines, and I don't want to discount the Darnell Washington deal, but it's Nick Herbig signing a four-year $100 million new contract, $42 million guaranteed. And again, Big piece for the Pittsburgh Steelers as they move forward, not only in the 2026 season, Brian, but beyond. And now they have him under contract for, is it 4 more years or do they count it as 5? Because technically he had 1 more year left. Do they wipe that year out and now it's a 4-year new deal or they add on to that 5? I guess we won't know
1: that. I mean, the Steelers always consider it, hey, this is a new contract.
0: Right, I knew that part.
1: Yep. New 5-year deal. Obviously, he had one left, which is why you often get the verbiage from the outside world of 4-year extension. I think maybe some fans and media just understand it better that way, or it makes more sense that way.
0: Right.
1: Because, I mean, yes, he had another year left, and gets a new 5-year deal. There's 4 additional years added on to it. So now we're really getting into the semantics of contracts. But I think, you know, the way that the team traditionally has looked at it philosophically is, yeah, let your new contract, we'll rip it up and we'll drop this new one for you. And now you're signed through, I guess, in Herbig's case, what is it, 2030?
0: Let's hear from Nick Herbig from this past week talking to the media about his new deal. Got a bit emotional here at the start. You're going to love this.
2: Oh, man. First off, I just like to say all glory to my Lord and Savior, Jesus Christ. I truly don't believe I'd be here without him. And I firmly believe that he's been a constant pillar in my life. I also like to thank my parents, my mom and my dad. My brothers, my brothers, my grandparents, everybody in my family that helped raise me. I'm just a boy from Kalaheo, Kauai, and you know, it took a village to raise me and made me in the man I am today. I'd like to thank the Steeler organization, the Rooneys, Omar, Coach McCarthy, you know, everybody believing in me. Shout out to Coach Tomlin 4 years ago taking a chance on me when no one else would. I'm excited to be here for another 4 years. I truly believe this is where God put me. I believe that I was born to be a Steeler, and I know I said that before, and I'll keep saying it. So, you know, yeah.
0: Brian, you talk about character with these contract extensions, new contracts, however you want to write it. Boy, right there. I mean, you hear in Nick Herbig's voice thanking everyone from God to his parents to, you know, Coach Tomlin, even a shout out, which, you know what, rightfully so. He was the one who helped draft him to become a Pittsburgh Steeler years ago. But, man, you love hearing an athlete such as a Nick Herbig and how humble he was and grateful to be given this new contract.
1: Yeah, and I just remember thinking in the draft that year, I did a mock draft in 2023 for the Post-Gazette.

0: haven't really even seen him in person yet, but from the time we talked, it was not a lot of words, just really emotional. Sorry. You know, my brother Nate has been like more than just a brother through this process. Like, he's really been that person I could lean on. He really paved the way. And just having somebody like that in my corner that I know will never do me wrong or turn his back on me, and somebody who's been through it and being undrafted, and I got to see everything he went through and just seeing how he came out of it a better man, and what he's done for my family this far. I'm just excited to let him pass that torch to me, and now it's my turn.
1: Nate Herbig, who was a Pittsburgh Steeler for about a half a minute on the offensive line towards the end of his career. You hear Nick Herbig getting very emotional about his brother, Nate, who taught him the way. And it's his older brother. And again, Nick Herbig, very humble when talking about his family. Emotional there again. And Brian, I can't stress that enough. And you mentioned it right before I played the last clip. You know, when you saw him play in college, you know, TJ Watt, Wisconsin, Nick Herbig. I mean, I agree with you. A lot of similarities. And so far in the NFL, when Nick Herbig's been on the field, a lot of similarities with TJ Watt. If he gets the snap counts, he can absolutely be in that conversation.
2: I don't know if I'm going to go that far. TJ Watt he's an all-timer, but yes.
1: Gotcha. That's okay. Yeah. I'll put it out there.
2: Right. But I mean, yes, Nick has been extremely productive, and I think there's very good reason to think with more playing time, he can be even more productive from the counting numbers standpoint, because the efficiency metrics, like you said, Ed, are off the charts.
1: More with Nick Herbig.
3: Do that, and how beneficial, in retrospect, was it?
0: It was during COVID, and we were at home, and we had Zoom meetings, and our outside backer coach got TJ to hop on the Zoom with us and talk to us, and, you know, at the end of the talk, he gave the little, oh, just hit me up if you guys need anything, blah, blah, blah. So I was like, bet, like, I'm going to hit him up. So I just DM'd him, and he answered, and then we would just exchange conversations, and I'd send him clips, and he'd send, like, draw on the clip and show me what to do and send me clips of himself. And now that, you know, we're, like, teammates now, and we're more than that, like, we're really close friends. It's just super cool to see, super full circle moment.
3: A little while ago, you were ahead of him, you know, at the same time. Did he express that to you back then, that you were further advanced than when he was in college?
0: Yeah, I mean,
3: something could happen here.
0: I mean, yeah, we joke about it all the time, but, you know, obviously TJ's a great guy. Couldn't ask for a better mentor, somebody that took me under his wing and showed me the ropes. So I'm super glad and blessed that he was able to be that person for me.
1: That's our own Mike Pursuta asking Nick Herbig about TJ Watt.
2: Yeah, and you know, the last two answers, really, TJ and Nate Herbig, Nick's older brother. I mean, he's had some NFL role models to emulate, both at home and from his alma mater. So there's actually another Herbig brother too. Jake, he's just a regular person. You know, he's the oldest.
1: Doesn't play football.
2: No, he's just the oldest of the three. But it is a very tight-knit family, I think, and, you know, he's extremely complimentary of his parents there, too, as you could hear.
1: Reminds me of the third Manning brother, right? There was Eli Peyton, and what happened to the third one? He never played football.
2: Cooper? No, he played football, but he got hurt, I think.
1: Oh, is that
2: what
1: happened?
2: I think he was a pretty decent player, but as far as the Herbigs go, I mean, yeah, great backstory for them, too, growing up in Hawaii, and not a ton of players, of course, come from there in the NFL, but they actually went and lived with their grandparents on another island so that they could be at St. Louis High School, which is like the powerhouse program there. Roman Wilson played there as well. And there's been some other NFL players too. Tonga Vailoa, maybe. I'd have to double check that. But yeah, the TJ influence was strong, and it was heavy on Nick Herbig. And he plays that way, and must have been surreal for him to reunite with him in the NFL. And I remember TJ saying over the years too, like, he basically was like, everyone always makes a big deal about how I've taken Nick under my wing and I've taught him everything I know. He's like, there's stuff Nick can do that I can't do. Like, he has moves in his repertoire that I'm trying to learn and take from him. So I think that's just a very cool thing about their relationship with one another.
0: A lot of hugs, a lot of thanking him for the way he's helped me and molded me in my career, and, you know, just exchanging

0: thoughts and feelings, and you know, he's nothing but happy for me. That's my guy.
1: Nick, how important was it to get this deal done now versus later on during the year?
0: I think I made it very clear I wanted to be here. I want to be a Steeler for life. And just having that security and knowing that I can go into camp with no distractions, ready to work like I always am, and there for my teammates.
2: No doubt, Brian, when they get these new contracts ahead of training camp, ahead of the season, one less thing to worry about.
3: Yep, one less thing to worry about there. And, you know, he could get advice from TJ Watt and Alex Highsmith on going through that process and maybe the benefit of trying to get it done earlier, too, if you can. Sometimes I think as a player, that's probably out of your hands, because even if you do make it clear to your team that you want to be here, you also need to maximize your earning power, or at least come close to that. But yeah, I mean, Nate Herbig, I mean, he never signed any big deals in the league like his younger brother just did, but he also knows a lot of guys too, and he started off with the Eagles, and I know he got Nick to work out with like Lane Johnson and some of those playing Jason Kelsey too. So having that in and that connection to the NFL probably paid off for Nick on and off the field in the end.
2: Well, it's just paid off in a big way, $100 million way for Nick Herbig, and well-deserved, that's for sure. That's going to do it for hour number one here on the Steelers Standard. When we come back, we'll start hour number two talking about the other moves across the NFL this week. It was a busy week, not just here in Steelers Nation, but across the NFL, which we talked about earlier this week. Plus, we'll hear from TJ Watt when we come back, Cam Hayward a bit later, Max Ionichor, and Darnell Washington. He's Brian Bacco, I'm Ed Troop. It is the weekend edition, and we're glad you could join us here on the Steelers Standard on Steelers Nation Radio, part of the Steelers Audio Network.
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2: Less than 54 days now and counting until July 28th when the Pittsburgh Steelers report to Latrobe. One more week of OTAs, four sessions next week. Mini camp wrapping up this week. The Pittsburgh Steelers offseason continues to glide into the summer, and we are not far away now from the start of another Steelers training camp. I am Ed Troop alongside Brian Bacco here on Steelers Nation Radio, part of the Steelers Audio Network. It's the weekend edition of the Steelers Standard. And Brian, countdown is on, as we've been talking about the last few weeks, but it's getting warmer out. It looks like it's going to be in the 80s. The humidity is going to be cranked, and man, it's going to be hot like that in Westmoreland County when we get to the end of July and into August.
3: On the drive Tuesday, Ed, Matt and Wes, or maybe it was Wes, who was like, all right, yeah, you know, we looking forward to training camp. I'm like, whoa, slow down, Wes. Like, I love training camp. I love going out to Latrobe and, you know, watching practice and covering the team and going to some of the spots afterwards for a cold one. But looking forward to it is a bit of a stretch. I think we all, everybody from the front office to the scouts, the coaches, the players, the equipment managers, like everybody needs these 6 weeks to kind of decompress a little bit, and media included. So I'm excited for training camp is how I would phrase it. But I don't necessarily know that I want to say looking forward to or can't wait or anything like that. I don't want to rush it, because once it starts, it's fun, but it's a grind as well.
2: We probably have, again, I'm not a big math. I'm not a math. What's the word I'm looking for here, Brian?
3: Major.
2: Well, I was going to say mathematician. There we go. but if I do my math right here, 3 weeks maybe left in June, another 3 weeks in July. So maybe 6 to 7. Well, here we go. 6, 7 again. Boy, 6 to 7 weeks maybe left before we go to Latrobe. So, yes, I agree with you. These next 6 to 7 weeks, let's enjoy summertime before we are then in Steelers mode for the rest of the summer, into the fall, and into the 2026 season. Any thoughts?
3: No, I mean, training camp will be a good time, and it's going to be a little different this year, I'm sure, with Mike McCarthy running the show. So that there's kind of just a natural excitement and anticipation for that, because we don't know what it's going to entail and what could be different, what could be the same. But, you know, it'll be physical and fast and all of that stuff for sure.
2: The mandatory mini camp behind them this past week, they did 2 days of mini camp. The third was spent with a team activity at Kennywood to wrap up the week. The Steelers seem to traditionally always do that. They did it once again this year. One more week next week, 4 OTAs. Now, again, it'll be interesting to see who attends those last 4, because up to this point, everything, including the voluntary workout sessions in April that were non-OTAs, is basically showing up and, you know, weightlifting and out on the field, maybe running, doing some activities from a conditioning standpoint, was highly attended by the Pittsburgh Steelers roster, veterans included. And through the first few weeks of OTAs and, of course, the mandatory minicamp last week, everyone pretty much on hand. But next week, Brian, maybe some of these players take a bit of a break before they do gear up for that July training camp.
3: Yeah, I think that's a possibility. And, you know, the young guys, they were obviously center stage in rookie minicamp. And I think even in the first days of OTAs, too, to some extent, maybe a bit of a backseat once it's all hands on deck for veteran mandatory minicamp. But I bet Mike McCarthy wouldn't mind having some extra time to work with Will Howard and Drew Aller and all the rookies next week. And I think that they can still make that a productive time to basically get those guys ready and launch them into training camp 6 weeks from now. And you hope, I think, for any young player, especially a rookie who's coming in, seeing this for the first time. I think you just, if you're a coach, you don't want it to feel like it's moving too fast for them or that it's overwhelming or too much for them. Now, it might be because it is still their first NFL training camp, and right, you don't know what you don't know, but the most that you can have them prepared so that they can get up to speed and start improving along with that, that's for the best.
2: Monday, June 8th, OTA session number 7. Tuesday, June 9th, OTA number 8. Then Wednesday they're off. Thursday and Friday, OTA sessions number 9 and 10. I put my Pittsburghese on OTAs. Wrapping up next week.
3: You've been
2: week.
3: Doing great with your pronunciation of Steelers lately.
2: My goodness.
3: Has your wife noticed?
2: Brian, it's in the back of my mind. Every time I say Steelers, I slow down. She said, slow down, Edward, and I do. So no more Steelers. Oh, there you go.
3: I just wanted to give you a little pat on the back that
2: Thank
3: since
2: you,
3: we discussed
2: friend.
3: It on the show
2: you.
3: And your wife was on your case about it a little bit.
2: Yes. Yes.
3: We're seeing the improvements, 1% better every day.
2: That's it. I'm working just like the Steelers are during this off season. Again, our big news this week, if you listen to our first hour, and of course, by this point, if you haven't heard, then you're probably not listening to the right station, because if you're listening to Steelers Nation Radio, you know about Nick Herbig's contract that was signed this week, the new $100 million deal with $42 million guaranteed. Darnell Washington, also a new deal, 4 years, $42 million, which includes $21 million guaranteed. Darnell Savage now in the building, officially signed. The safety comes in as a depth piece in that secondary, much needed. The Joey Porter Jr. update this week is still lingering out there. We don't know this for sure, but we would expect that there are ongoing contract talks there because he would definitely be next on that list. And don't forget about Keanu Benton, too. He's also going into his last year, Brian.
3: He is, and Nick Herbig, if we would have played more of the sound from his presser, I mean, he's extremely complimentary of Keanu Benton. I mean, those guys go way, way back. Teammates at Wisconsin. They lived together, I believe, at one point during their time with the Badgers. Drafted by the Steelers the same year. When Nate Herbig, Nick's older brother, was taking him to some of those workouts with the Eagles players, Benton was tagging along, too, to get some reps against interior linemen. Nick's older brother being one of them. So, I mean, yeah, Herbig and Benton, they're kind of attached at the hip and best buds on that team. That doesn't necessarily mean that both will be here for the long term. And I think with Benton, there's a lot to work with there, and he's a good, solid defensive lineman. But can you find a Keanu Benton type in free agency? That's might be a little bit different than the topic around or the discussion around Herbig and Washington and even Joey Porter Jr. So I think it'll be maybe less likely that they sign Benton long term, but he also strikes me as the type of player who, if they don't and he balls out this season and is better against the run and continues to excel and flash in pass rushing situations, you could always try to take care of him then if it's not getting crazy salary wise for him in free agency. And the Steelers, let's be honest too, a big part of this whole conversation that they have more flexibility because they have Aaron Rodgers for one more year, and he's making more money than last year, but not franchise quarterback money. So you have flexibility as a result
2: Good
3: of
2: point.
3: That. And that's why you can have the highest paid defense yet again this season and continue to add to that. DK Metcalf is way up there in salary when it comes to wide receivers. But by and large, I mean, you don't have a ton of high priced guys on offense, and that allows you to get more of these guys in the bag for yourself for the long haul.
2: Yeah, flexibility there, and I think that's a very good point when it comes to that quarterback position, which on most NFL rosters, when you have that high paying position, you got to be a little bit more creative how you spread the wealth among the other players on the roster.
3: And for a long time they didn't. Now it was. These were first world problems when you had Ben Roethlisberger under center and you felt like, hey, he gives us a chance every game, every season. But you were also paying him accordingly. So you were forced to, let some guys walk sometimes in other areas of it. But they don't have that anymore. And they're working to get back to that point, kind of ironically. It's always very cyclical in the league. The teams that don't have the big money quarterback, they have to find other ways. They have to zig instead of zag. And the Steelers still want that guy in place, but you know, Rodgers is back, so that's not necessarily the formula this year. It's a little bit different recipe, and they're spending their other money in lockstep with that.
2: And what I would do with a player like Keanu Benton is, you know, have some contract talks with him now, and if you could come to a number that makes sense,
3: yeah, that's
2: for
3: a
2: both
3: good point,
2: parties.
3: Right? Yeah, I think if it's a pretty team friendly right. deal, then maybe you make it work.
2: Yeah, get it done for both sides. But if not, I wouldn't bend over backwards and come up with some outrageous number to lock him up. Let's see what he does for the season. Let's give him the 2026 season, last year of the deal. Now, there is a roll of the dice there for both sides. One for the Steelers that he does have a breakout year and, you know, has huge numbers. And then next year at this time, it becomes, you know, challenging to potentially get him under a new contract as a free agent. But on the flip side, if he has an average or a bit better average season that he's been having, and when I say average, you know, put up decent numbers. Again, he's shown those signs, then maybe you're able to still get him under contract next year and retain him and bring him back. But yeah, have the talks now. If it makes sense for both sides, get him under contract. But Joey Porter Jr. is at the head of that list. That's the player you do not want to let escape via free agency next year, because it could be very challenging at that point, Brian, to try to get him back.
3: Yeah, I would think so. And you know, you just look at the history of this franchise, recent and not so recent. It's been kind of tough sledding to get those homegrown cornerbacks in place. They've had to get a little bit creative with Joe Hayden from the outside, Patrick Peterson from the outside. Even this year, Jamel Dean, Dante Jackson was in there, Darius Slay, which didn't pan out. And, you know, a lot of the ones that they've tried to draft and develop, Artie Burns, that was pretty much a bust, unfortunately, for the Steelers. Justin Lane, now he was a third rounder. Burns was a first. Joey was a second, technically, first pick of the second round. But I almost wonder if there'll be even a little bit more make that reason to say, all right, we hit on one. We found one. We got the guy. He's,
2: keep him here.
3: Yeah, he's grown within our defense. He's shut down you know, one side of the field or one
2: Pittsburgh
3: number
2: guy.
3: One receiver. Yeah, plus he's family legacy. Joey Porter Senior is always at the games and repping the number 24, and I don't think that you want that to, you know, color your thinking too much, but I mean, he does know what it is to be a Steeler, and you know, I think that makes it a little bit more special. And that goes back to even the night that they drafted him. He was a 32nd overall pick in his own right on merit, but it worked out even better that it was this team that picked him there.
2: And with Joey Porter Jr. becomes, I don't want to say complicated, but it's not a slam dunk, because in our first hour, you went over the numbers of the top 5 to 7 highest paid corners in the NFL. And Joey Porter Jr. is definitely in that conversation, but how much money-wise is he in that conversation? Does he crack into that top 5? Does he crack into that top 3? I'm sure, and you brought this up, Brian, I'm sure he wants to be in that top 3, but are the Steelers able to pay him and want to pay him to get into that top 3, or is it more of a top 5, top 7 type of conversation with the numbers? I think you were saying the top of that scale is closer to $30 million a year, the bottom of that scale maybe closer to
3: low
2: the 20s.
3: Yeah.
2: So are you on the lower 20s, are you in the middle, or I'm sure he wants to be towards that $30 million a year, or possibly higher. Maybe he wants to be the highest paid corner in the league.
3: Maybe he does. Maybe he will. But, I mean, when you get into really dicing up where the money's going on this defense, I think that you can also make the case of, hey, we've got our edge rushers who we know are really good at what they do.
2: Correct.
3: And, you know, that's why they are so highly compensated. It's kind of like basic football strategy that your corners don't need to cover as long if your edge rushers are getting,
2: like, get home.
3: Great pass rushers
2: right.
3: make decent corners look a lot better. And, you know, vice versa, if you've got great coverage guys on the back end and they're plastering receivers, I mean, that can help the front get home quicker. But I think more often it probably works the other way. I mean, you're causing havoc up front. You're collapsing the pocket. That secondary is breathing a little bit easier. They're coming
2: yes.
3: into every game saying, whew, I'm glad we've got that guy wearing number 97 or number 90 or 51.
2: Now you're speaking my language, Brian, because as much as I love being on this show with you and hosting, you know I'm an in-game broadcast type guy. So when I'm breaking things down, whether it's a Friday night high school football game or a Sunday NFL game, look, if your front seven can get home quickly, that takes the pressure off the secondary. Same against the run, too. If you're able to stop the run and then you start forcing the pass, then now you force your edge rushers to get home and potentially get quarterback sacks, quarterback pressures. They make mistakes. They turn the ball over. You're 100% right.
3: And I don't know if that'll be a factor in, you know, in the negotiations ultimately. I mean, you have to still bet on yourself if you're the player or any player. But yeah, I mean, Joey Porter Jr. knows that the supporting cast here, if you want to call it that, on defense is better than most, I would say, around the NFL. So do you maybe take a little bit less to continue to be a part of that versus, hey, maybe I'll go somewhere and they make me the highest paid corner in the league, but their edge rushers are not very highly paid because they're not as productive or they don't have as much talent.
2: And the good news for JPJ out there, because we know he's listening and Joey Porter Sr. is too, is we're recording this on Friday, so this could be playing, well, not could be, it will be playing throughout the weekend. It's the weekend edition of the Steelers Standard, and we'll be back on the air early next week. Early in the week. But when we left the broadcast on Tuesday, the Herb big deal came out right afterwards, and then Darnell Washington followed. So who knows? When we go off the air today, Brian, JPJ could be done. You're listening to this out there, and he's already under a new contract. Who knows?
3: Even better than that, Ed, I mean, you take it to the media standpoint. Nick Herbig talked to reporters after practice on Tuesday. Darnell Washington talked to them after practice on Wednesday.
2: There you go.
3: If I'm advising Keanu Benton, I'd be like, I'd call a press conference right now.
2: That's right. Yeah. Get in front of the media as soon as you can and talk about how you want to be a Pittsburgh right. Steeler for so long. Because I think that's what Nick Herbig said.
3: Yeah, Darnell didn't necessarily say that. But yeah. I think it was just a coincidence that they happened to get the deals right after they did media. But
2: when we come back, we're going to hear from TJ Watt and Cam Hayward about all this activity this past week, the two leaders of the Pittsburgh Steelers defense. He's Brian Bacco. I'm Ed Troop. It is the weekend edition of the Steelers Standard here on Steelers Nation Radio, part of the Steelers Audio Network.
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2: The NBA Finals, Brian. We haven't talked much about that. My New York Knicks beat your Spurs game one the other night. They're up 1-0.
3: Jalen Brunson got hot, woo, to say the least. I mean, what are you going to do? He's a foot and a half shorter than Victor Wembanyama, but when you put the ball in the basket, that's the name of the game at the end of the day. It's a make or miss game, and he just finds ways to make shots that are silly, but I mean, he's good at it, obviously. The proof's in the pudding.
2: And the Spurs had control of most of that game until the second half, and then the Knicks all of a sudden started to... It was close. I wouldn't say they had control, yeah, but it was close.
3: I mean, as a...
2: They kept it close.
3: As a casual NBA fan who's, you know, obviously hopped on the Spurs bandwagon here in this playoff run, like, I mean, I guess on one hand, I've seen a lot of people saying, ah, Jalen Brunson, he's overrated. It took him 31 shots to get there. But I'm like, I've watched enough of the Knicks in this playoffs to know that if he keeps shooting 31 times, I feel like he's going to start making more than 12. And that might, yeah, be an even worse challenge for the Spurs. So, I mean, still, I think I'm glad Wemby is on this side. And I think there's very much possibility that he'll dominate and take over some of these games. But yes, I mean, Knicks coming out of the gate, punching them in the mouth, stealing game one in San Antonio was surprising to me.
2: Me too. But
3: alarming to me as well, as someone who's rooting for the Spurs. My son's rooting for the Knicks, so I can't even get any
2: your son knows
3: push
2: what's
3: in
2: up.
3: my own household. I might send him over to the Troop Home.
2: He might have to. He knows what's up. He knows what New York's going to deliver. Again, the only, as a disclaimer here on the Steelers Standard, by the way, welcome back to the weekend edition of the Steelers Standard here on Steelers Nation Radio, part of the Steelers Audio Network. I'm Ed Troop. He's Brian Bacco. But as a disclaimer, the New York Knicks, the only New York team I'd ever root for, the Cleveland Cavs, number two on my NBA list, the only Cleveland team I would ever root for.
3: Does New York have the most unlikable...
2: Yes.
3: Group of professional franchises, yes, for some reason.
2: They do. Well, other than, I mean, of course, I like the Knicks, but yeah, the other ones, I'm with you. Though I can appreciate the Yankees because they are the Pittsburgh Steelers of Major League Baseball from the standpoint of success.
3: Yeah.
2: So I can respect the Yankees, but Yeah, I never liked the Mets. Who else? The Islanders.
3: I actually think the most likable New York team might be the Bills because they've just been so downtrodden for so long. They've never won the big one.
2: You're right, technically. Maybe we should specify.
3: And it's obviously a very different vibe of culture and people in Buffalo than it is the Big Apple. I mean, I'm walking here. You know, I'm sure we have some great New York City listeners right now, but you know the East Coast elite reputation there.
2: And the Jets and the Giants never really rivaled the Pittsburgh Steelers in anything. The Jets in the AFC Championship game when Rex Ryan was there, they made a bit of a run.
3: Yeah, but I don't really recall those Jets teams being likable. I'm sure there's a lot of people around here with Darrelle Revis and that connection.
2: And Curtis Martin.
3: Yeah, Curtis Martin prior to that, for sure. And the Giants, the Eli Manning teams, I guess they were people wanted to root for them to knock off the Patriots in those Super Bowls. So,
2: correct.
3: You know, shout out to the G-Men for getting that done. But I wouldn't, and I don't think Steelers fans are going to take a shine to the new Giants coached by John Harbaugh. So,
2: no.
3: Yeah, the New York franchises don't really do a lot for me. But hey, I mean, the Giants they're kind of iconic in their own way. Jets are the Jets.
2: And before we get back to our Pittsburgh Steelers, we got to give a shout out to the hockey Stanley Cup playoffs also going on. Again, we're recording this here on Friday for the weekend edition. So game two of Knicks Spurs for NBA coming up. Game two of the Stanley Cup finals just wrapped up last night. Carolina, Vegas 1-1 now tied. Carolina got off to a great start. Full disclaimer, I don't watch much hockey, either do you. Turned the game on the other night. My older son does. He's downstairs. 30 seconds into the game of game one, Carolina scores. They go up 1-0. I yell down to my son. He goes, "They're going to sweep them, Dad." And then the next morning I got up. I said, "Hey, bud, they're not going to sweep them." Yeah. Vegas came back.
3: I think a lot of people had the same thoughts about the NBA finals, too, that the Spurs might sweep the Knicks out quickly. But that's not happening either. An NBA/NHL note here, Ed. I did manage to get out of Kennywood with one of those basketballs that you can win on the little shooting games.
2: Oh, we have a ton of those. They're great.
3: They're like those cheap rubber ones, but they're great for playing outside. And
2: 100%.
3: My six-year-old loves to just walk up and down the street dribbling now, so he wanted another one.
2: Perfect for him at his age.
3: Yeah, and because we were at the church festival the week before, and they had some of those too, which were impossible to win there. But he wanted a Penguins ball. So I'm like, okay. I'm like, you know, they don't even play basketball. It's not really, it's kind of nonsensical, but you know, you're growing up in Pittsburgh and you like the Pens and you like Sidney Crosby. Okay. But then at Kennywood, I had the choice of Penguins. They also had Knicks balls. And I was like, oh, what should I do?
2: Why? You should have hooked me up.
3: Over my own flesh and blood.
2: Not your son.
3: But I was kind of torn and I was like, I'll just get him the Pens ball. That's safe. And he was very happy and thankful when I got home.
2: I'm kidding with you, of course.
3: Parenting tip. I didn't, at least with my kid, I didn't tell him that the Knicks ball was also an option because then I would have at least risked being like, Dad, no, I would have rather had Knicks. Don't you know? And so he doesn't even know about that.
2: Don't even give him that option. It was Pens all the way. That is weird.
3: Hopefully he's not driving around in the car with my parents this weekend listening to SNR and hearing this.
2: You should have asked the vendor, do you give away a lot of these basketballs with Penguins on them? Because that is kind of weird. Like a hockey team on a basketball. I wonder.
3: They also had they had a Penn State ball. They had just some of the designs.
2: I can see that.
3: Like dollar bills on there. I remember getting that when I was 10 years old at Kennywood, the money ball with the money signs on them.
2: But even a Steelers basketball.
3: Yeah, that's also kind of a...
2: Yeah, I don't know.
3: Word I'm looking for?
2: You're in Pittsburgh, so I guess you can put any
3: it's
2: Pittsburgh
3: kind of illogical,
2: teams on anything.
3: But yeah.
2: Okay.
3: You get a football with a Penguins logo on it or a hockey puck with the Pirates logo on it.
2: By the way, they make those games impossible to win, right? For the most part.
3: Impossible.
2: The rim's a little smaller than
3: difficult.
2: It should be.
3: Yeah.
2: That's what my wife always says.
3: Balls are bouncy.
2: Yeah. We've gotten a ton of those mini basketballs over the years, and we have a...
3: They're not that impossible to win, I guess, if you've got a bunch of them.
2: Yeah, that's true.
3: You just had to spend a lot of money to do it.
2: Well, I think we bought... We also went on Amazon and bought a few, too, but we have one of those basketball hoops in our pool, so we use them for that. We have a ton of those. My boys just go crazy. You know, when I was growing up in the pool, we used to play pool baseball all the time. That was the big thing during the summertime with a wiffle ball, you know. Now it seems, at least in my household, a little bit of that goes on, but mostly it's the mini basketball hoop that's really taken off in the pool. Dunking, doing crazy stunts where you jump off the edge.
3: Yeah, we have one too, and that's one of our favorite pastimes.
2: For sure. All right, enough of the rather, again, it's off season, folks, so we got to talk about a bunch of different stuff to get us through, but the Pittsburgh Steelers have made that easy for us here on the Standard this week because there's been a ton of news. a ton of NFL news too, which we'll recap in our last segment as we wrap up number two coming up next. But for now, let's hear from TJ Watt, who talked about the contract extension, new contract, if you will, for Nick Herbig from this past week.
1: Incredibly happy. Truly so happy for him. Just the amount of work going back to college, working with him, seeing how much he loves the process, loves the game, how much it means to him. It's truly genuine. And that's what makes him a great locker room guy, a phenomenal talent. And I'm just excited that he's here for a longer time.
2: TJ Watt, very happy to see that Nick Herbig is not only getting paid, but he's going to remain a Pittsburgh Steeler from here on out.
3: Yeah. And, you know, I think the outpouring of support for him on social media from Steelers past and present always sticks out to me, because that, you know, I think it's anytime someone signs, you always get your teammates, you know, giving you your praise and whatever, and your emojis on social media. But I think when you see someone get a lot of love from former teammates, that's like, all right, they recognize the work ethic that went into this. And Herbig did. I mean, he defied the odds even more than Darnell Washington. And, you know, day three picks aren't normally getting that chunk of change. So, yeah, good. And he was always, we didn't even mention this in the opening segment today, but like, he was viewed coming out of Wisconsin as, yeah, he's very productive in college, but, you know, he's undersized and he's not big enough to be an edge rusher full time in the NFL. He might not be able to do it at all. He might have to be an off ball linebacker and convert and transition and learn how to backpedal and learn how to drop in zone coverage. Nick Herbig just would not be denied.
1: I think watching his college tape just at the time is much further along than I was at that time, and just the raw talent that he had, and it was just a matter of time before he really has blown up. And I think that he still has a lot left in the tank to showcase moving forward.
2: Listen, Brian, when you get TJ Watt to praise you like that, I mean, that goes a long way. And not that the Pittsburgh Steelers and Omar Khan in the front office needed that validation, but when they hear that, they also got to think to themselves, we absolutely are doing the right thing here when our team leader and one of the best in the NFL to ever do it and presently doing it says that type of thing about Nick Herbig.
3: Yeah, and when guys like Herbig, too, I mean, they will help the younger offensive linemen get better, too, because he's got one of the quickest get-offs in the game, certainly on this team, and, you know, maybe not a better all-around edge rusher than Water Highsmith, but I think his just pure first step and burst at his age is probably quicker than those two. And that's going to be a great learning tool for Maxi Honichor, or, you know, for Dylan Cook, if he's preparing to be a starter this season, for Troy Fautanu moving from the right side to the left side. And even Darnell Washington talked about it the other day, that he and Nick, you know, they pretty much match up all the time in practice when they're both in there. So that's exactly how it should work. I mean, iron sharpens iron's an old cliche, but you know, if you can sharpen each other's swords, which I Googled this, I think that's actually a misnomer. I don't think you should sharpen one sword with another sword.
2: Don't you?
3: Yeah, you need the block. Yeah, I think if you try to, like, you're probably just going to end up dulling both swords. But it sounds cool.
2: Good point.
3: And the point remains.
2: They put it on T-shirts, Brian.
3: The point remains that those two locking horns quite often has just made them both better.
1: It's been a lot. Yeah, I'm not going to lie to you. It's been a lot of studying, a lot of learning, a lot on the iPads. Also trying to see the new faces, not only players but coaches. But it's been a lot of really good work. As you guys can see, practices are a little bit different around here. Tougher as you get older to get the work in, but it's all been phenomenal work.
5: What's the biggest difference
1: Well, you don't see benches out here anymore. It's just interesting because there's two ways to skin a cat. You know, there's many different ways to do things. We're just doing things much different than what I've been used to over the last 9 years. And it's good. Change is good for me. Really hats off to CJ. He has a lot of really good drill work for us to do. He breaks down film well. And we also just have a solid outside linebacker room to begin with. So it's really competitive.
2: Brian, there's been a lot of talk about what does the new regime look like, the new coaching staff, how will the practices look different? You heard from TJ Watt right there. Handful of changes that are noticeable. How they'll play out, whether it'll be to success or not success, time will tell. But, you know, it sounds at least for the most part what we just heard from TJ there, that they are digging what some of the changes that have been made here.
3: I just want to make it clear, there are still benches for the media. Okay, we can still sit down while we watch practice.
2: For you guys.
3: Or else there'd be a mutiny from us, the beat writers. But Yeah, I mean, I guess I never really thought about this, but yeah, in past years, there's usually like a bench in the middle of the fields, and if it was an offensive period, the defensive vets might, you know, sit down and watch the iPad on there. But I don't know. I guess Mike McCarthy's maybe going a little old school in his first mini camp. I bet you've got all sorts of coaching tricks like that, Ed. Like
2: no water for the first 2 hours.
3: Oh, you're not Herman Boone from Remember the Titans, but yeah, I mean,
2: you need a water break,
3: right?
2: Water makes you weak.
3: So I did think it was kind of funny that TJ noted that, but I just wanted to make sure everyone out there knows we can still sit.
2: Remember the Titans, one of my all time favorite movies.
3: I know you said that before. You more Coach Boone or Coach Yost? Who would you rather have be your coach?
2: Oh, that's a good question. I like them both. Coach Boone, Denzel Washington's character. He's my type.
3: I think I'd rather have Coach Yost be my dad and probably Coach Boone be my coach.
2: Good call. So I always joke with my wife, as you know, she's an English teacher. I said, she should coach football. I said, I don't know why that's how she runs my household is how he runs that football team. More with TJ Watt.
4: I mean, we understand that it's quarterback, and the guys that get after the quarterback are the ones that make the most plays in this, make the most difference in this league, and especially here in the 3-4 defense, we understand the importance of the position. We don't take that lightly, and I think you see that when they give out these contracts, why they're giving them to certain players.
6: Is your approach any different coming off of last year? That was very difficult for you.
4: No, I'm just here to work and get to know everybody, get to know the system, and play the best that I possibly can. Yeah, I think in the past it was a little bit more of me being stubborn, and I think this new system allows a lot of it's built in, so I really can't say no. I have to move with it. A lot of us are interchangeable parts. You're not just learning your position. You kind of have to learn the whole defensive front structure because we all are basically interchangeable. We can do different things. So I think you're going to see a lot more movement out of not just me, but the whole front.
2: TJ Watt, one thing for certain, he has been at everything so far this spring.
3: We've heard a lot about Mike McCarthy wanting everyone to be flexible at various positions. Obviously, we can now add outside linebacker to that list. And I know that has been a talking point and a recurring theme over the years of why doesn't TJ Watt move around a little bit more. Sounds like we need to stay tuned on that. Yeah, keeping the same structure of the 3-4, but that's yet another clue that, as TJ put it, the system itself, it's going to be a little different. Going to be some wrinkles in there from Patrick Graham.
2: It's going to be exciting to see how it all plays out. When Brian and I come back, we'll wrap up hour number two here on The Standard and hear from Cam Hayward. And if we have time, possibly we'll get to Maxi Onuchor or Darnell Washington as well. He's Brian Bacco. I'm Ed Troop. It's the weekend edition of The Steelers Standard here on Steelers Nation Radio, part of the Steelers Audio Network.
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14: 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John Stallworth.
15: I often ask myself, and even ask guys I play with, you know, about the Steeler-type player. Did we draft those type players, or would they come into the environment and become immersed in an environment and it becomes a part of them? I don't know which one it was, but I think that the fact that we blended so well together as a team, that we went through some difficult times as a team, helped us. You know, people look at those years that we won the Super Bowls over that 6 or 7 year span, they think everything was all rosy, but we had issues. We were just tight enough, close enough to get through that. We had the leadership and on the field and within the coaching staff to get over things like that, to get through those difficult situations. When you play, you don't think about history. You think about today. You know, what you got to do today. You don't think about what's going to happen after you're gone, how this team is going to be looked at, or how you're going to be looked at years from now. You think about today and doing the job you have to do today and being the best you could possibly be today. I was drafted in the fourth round, and I got a phone call, I think from Myron Cope, to tell me I'd been drafted by the Steelers. And Myron asked me a few questions, and that was it. I mean, there was, you know, I hung the phone up, and I called my mom and told her I'd been drafted. Looking back on it, kind of comical that it would be Myron Cope that gave me a call.
16: And right down the middle of the field went John Stallworth.
15: The personal relationships, I think, stand out in my mind more than anything. Those relationships built with teammates and friends and things that you grow from and you learn from. Those are the big moments. Those are the times that when I think back over 14 years in Pittsburgh, those are things that readily come to mind.
14: The Steelers Legend Series on SNR.
17: All right, we went way too long talking about Kennywood there. My bad, hand up. So this is going to be a very short segment to wrap things up here on a Friday. And it has everything to do with legitimate Steelers football stuff. So, of course, we make this one the short one that we get in and out of. And we talk about Kennywood for like 23 minutes long. Summertime, baby. Mike McCarthy, first year as Steelers head coach. Not his first year as a head coach in the NFL, though. Obviously going to be bringing a little bit of differences to the table when it comes to how he operates and how he runs things. And there was some tangible differences, right, Chris, when it comes to the mini camp operation of Mike McCarthy versus the previous regime under Mike Tomlin. And I've heard a couple said, and you can corroborate them or say, no, I don't know if I picked that up either. But I've heard some people say, you know, one thing that was different is McCarthy, not to say that Tomlin couldn't do this, but Tomlin was kind of always walking around everywhere, kind of being that like CEO kind of guy, right? McCarthy's been gravitated towards the quarterbacks a little bit more. Is that fair to say? And that he's been kind of more in that, like, I'm going to roll up the sleeves and kind of do some teaching specifically on a certain position of my expertise, maybe more so than Mike Tomlin used to do. Mike Tomlin was always kind of like more like hyping people up and gassing people up and checking in with this group and checking in with that group, and seemed to be an even distribution of attention. McCarthy, not ignoring other aspects of his team, of course. He knows how to be head coach successfully, but shading a little bit more towards the offense and towards his quarterbacks for his quarterback school.
0: I mean, it's been pretty open, but that was a big reason, probably the number one reason he was chosen or hired as head coach, or at least the number one attribute that they liked about him being, other than his resume and everything going into it, was developing the quarterbacks, right? And there's been a lot made, and I just did it. I was going to say we made a whole show, with a whole week, I think, without talking quarterbacks, talking quarterback depth chart, which is very refreshing because we just talk way too much. I mean, not to us, but everybody too much about it. I like there's other news to talk about. But one of his major tasks here is mining all the talent possible out of Will Howard and Drew Aller to develop them to see it. And if they can be, if they're not, then, you know, we'll see what happens after that. But so that's got to be his attention. There's going to be so much played to that in terms of the offense. And yeah, he's been pretty, I mean, he's calling the plays, right, as the head coach, which is, you know, obviously on the offensive side, certainly unique. So he's spending a lot of time on the offense, and that's fine. That's everybody has different styles, and that doesn't mean he's ignoring it, of course, or anything, the defense, but there's that part of it. Is definitely just from, and again, I've only, you know, just from my perspective, just being there and the insights I can offer, I've only had one head coach that I've covered watching practices, so I don't know how. There's a lot of new things that seem unique to me. I don't know across the other 32 teams, and over the 19 years Mike Tomlin coached, how many coaches have been over the 32 teams? There's probably been, Lord God, probably 125 coaches, NFL coaches. So who knows how many different scenarios or how things are operated? But it definitely has a different feel to it. The stretches are different. There's more. I don't know what the word is, urgency maybe to like that part of practice, the stretch and the team, the drill type of thing. It's more, there's that to it. There's different styles of drills. There's different equipment out there for the whole full squad in terms of just the stretching and the, you know, what, a calisthenics, those type of things.
17: Right.
0: So there's definitely a different feel in a lot of ways to it. What TJ Watt referenced,
17: well, that's what I was going to get to. So yeah, go ahead.
0: Oh, just the no benches now. So it's more, I guess the point he's making, there's more, there's no downtime, I guess. Is that what I think he's referring to?
17: Yeah, there? I think he's saying that. And boy, he was really candid, wasn't he, when he spoke with you guys. And maybe this is something we'll get more into in next week's show on Monday, but him calling himself stubborn is very interesting, and how that was kind of a problem in the past. But we're talking about differences as far as, you know, the mini camp and the minutiae of the practices are concerned. There's no benches and there's more of a pace to it and this and that and the other thing. But as far as the actual differences, as far as scheme is concerned, that is being implemented right now as well in mandatory mini camp, and they're introducing that to these players. And as TJ Watt put it, you know, in years past, you know, maybe I wasn't so willing to move around or do this or do the other thing. I wanted to do what had been working for me, being stubborn, his words, not mine. He said that, you know, that can't be the case anymore because there's going to be 10 guys pulling on a rope in a certain way. And if I'm the one guy that's doing it my way, I'm going to look very bad, first of all, and it's going to bring the entire defense down. So to take something from Mike Tomlin, the veteran, TJ Watt's got to jump on a moving train here when it comes to the way this defense wants to move, and he needs to open up his mind a bit more, and he's obviously saying that himself to start off this. Because minicamp's really the first time you could put the floorboards down as far as this new defense is concerned. So to start this new journey for him under Patrick Graham and McCarthy as the head coach.
0: Yeah, they're talking about the installs, doing that the first time, going through everything. And yeah, I thought that was both insightful for us from the outside in two ways. First off, just on face value, if it was any player that said it and you knew that this is going to be it, there's going to be a lot. We talk a lot about Jalen Ramsey moving around. We talked a lot about whenever Nick Herbig signed the extension, moving those three outside linebackers around. It sounds like everybody's moving around. It sounds like there's going to be people going different spots, maybe different positions in terms of, or at least, you know, disguising at this spot. And all of a sudden, this quote unquote defensive tackle is more on the edge, or this inside linebacker is covering somebody in the slot, whatever it might be. Or this DB, the safety, is going to be on the pass rush from the edge. That type of thing. That's kind of what I got out of that from a global perspective of the defense. And yes, of course, you know, how many, you know, emails and things and people at like, why didn't TJ Mott move around the defense? How many hours have been spent on talk shows and things like that about it, and hasn't happened. And having that part of it, him to say, you know, blame himself or say it was me, why I wasn't doing it, and saying now that they're really, I don't have a choice because that's the way this defense is structured. The defense is set up that I'm going to be just put in different places or told to go here, and I'm going to have to do it. I'm going to be doing it.
17: That'll do it for us on today's edition of the Steelers Blitz. That'll do it for this week's edition of the Steelers Blitz. Enjoy the weekend. It's going to be hot out there. Get the kiddie pool out. Go to the pool. Get the hose going, the sprinkler. You know what else you could do? You could go to Kennywood. Oh, and how appropriate would that be?
0: There you go. That's what it's a last day of school for a lot of, or at least it is for me.
17: Today.
0: Today's last day of school.
17: God bless you.
0: Sorry about that. Yeah, I know. It's going to be.
17: Got to take care of your kids now.
0: Yeah, a lot different. Different weeks. But my division of labor has changed going forward.
17: Well, we'll be back next week. He's Chris Adamski. I'm Tom Opperman. It's the Steelers Blitz on Steelers Nation Radio, part of the Steelers Audio Network.
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0: Good afternoon, Steeler Nation. It's The Drive on a Friday on the Steelers Audio Network. Wes Schuler and Matt Williamson with you here for the next 2 hours. Matt, as we close down another week, a big week down on the south side with another beautiful day here in western Pennsylvania.
1: Sure is. Feels like you said last time we were together, it feels like summer. I mean, there's a lot shaking in my world, to be honest with you. I was telling you guys off the air.
0: Yeah, you've had graduations and a whole bunch of stuff going on, proms.
1: New girlfriend shows up for the weekend.
0: Not for you, for your son.
1: Right, right. Meanwhile, my girlfriend, my wife and I, we've had joint colonoscopies the last 2 days. That's been a blast, you know, graduations, all kinds of stuff going on. Got a birthday tomorrow.
0: I was just going to say, TV, we have to do this right off the jump.
1: Should wear the little hat, you know, right? You
0: tomorrow, know. Our guy Matt Williamson turns 35 years old, finally. Matt, happy
1: looking
0: birthday,
1: good.
0: Baby. But no, I tell you what. I think you picked a great weekend after a busy week this week. It's supposed to be nice weather again weekend. So kind early, early happy
1: recovering
0: birthday.
1: Recovering from my procedure, but now I'll be ready to rock for the birthday. Let's go.
0: Early happy birthday to you, partner.
1: That pales in comparison to what the Steelers have been doing.
0: The Steelers have done a lot of business this week, and we're going to recap that here in our first segment. But it starts with the newest news, because breaking last night, in the evening, actually, the Steelers and tight end Darnell Washington, also known as Mount Washington, have reached an agreement on a four-year, $42 million extension. That deal includes $21 million guaranteed, Matt, for the guy who might be the unicorn of all unicorns at the position he plays.
1: No doubt. And he's one of the strangest, most unique players in the entire league. And you know who hates playing against those guys? Defensive players.
0: Everyone
1: on the planet.
0: Because and defensive coordinators.
1: You're just not used to it no matter what. I mean, they're different, but I always said that same thing about Patrick Ricard with the Ravens. Like, he's such an important player because there's no 310-pound fullbacks in the league that can block on the move like him. Washington's obviously much taller, but he's an equal blocker in a different way. But he can get down the field and catch the ball, too. I mean, so there's a lot to unpack here. First off, I think this is my favorite of all the moves. And we even talked to Herbig one. I'm like, I'm never letting Herbig go.
0: We spent a ton of time on that on Wednesday.
1: Yes. But I think there's a couple things. First of all, some league trends I think are noteworthy. As we saw in this past draft, tight ends went crazy, crazy high, and blocking tight ends went crazy high. And this huge renaissance of double and triple tight ends are becoming more and more in vogue.
0: Offenses are getting heavier.
1: They're getting heavier, and they're trying to force guys out of two highs and come into the box and those type of things. And Washington's the epitome of this. But also, this has gone on for really during the salary cap era. Tight ends are a bargain. I mean, like, that's a 2-2 Atwell contract.
0: And he's like a third or fourth wide receiver.
1: He's terrible, and he's this big. You know what I mean? Like, he's as big as Mount Washington's left leg. You know what I mean? Like,
0: even guys like Gronk and Kelsey and Kittle, when you look
1: undervalued.
0: At it comparatively, they're still underpaid.
1: Way underpaid.
0: They're making,
1: they should
0: like
1: be making
0: wide receiver
1: Randy
0: two
1: Moss
0: money.
1: You know what I mean? Right, yeah. And they're that valuable. I'm not saying he's as good as those guys, sure. But he's super valuable. And then he can do so many things for you at a high level, including pass blocking, run blocking. I still think there's a lot of untapped potential as a receiver. But a big thing I took away just trying to read the Steeler tea leaves with this staff, you know, this new coaching staff, wasn't long ago they restructured Freiermuth. So he basically gets a guaranteed contract for this year. But more than that, it just implies we have great faith in you, Pat. You're not going anywhere. You're a foundational player. And then they double down and give a substantial contract to what you could call the tight end too. But we've thought all along that McCarthy's offense is going to be heavy, heavy, heavy 11.
0: Three wide receivers on the field.
1: Yeah.
0: Way more often than not.
1: And I think without question, that percentage will go up drastically because the Steelers were at the bottom. But I also think McCarthy has realized, chances are, we'll see how that plays out, that the league is trending towards multiple tight ends on the field. And maybe I didn't do that in my previous stops, but I'm gonna now, and maybe even incorporate a fullback with those guys, or instead of, or in addition to. So we know that if this organization's paying you money, they're going to use you. It's like the Herbig conversation. Like, okay, maybe he is the third edge. You don't think he's gonna play a lot of snaps?
0: Sure,
1: he's gonna play a lot of snaps. They're paying him money. They're paying him a lot of money and a lot of guaranteed money. So I know the offense will change dramatically, but in terms of Washington and Freiermuth getting on the field or on the field together, I still think that's going to be a big part of things.
0: That is a great reading of the tea leaves by you, because if Mike McCarthy was going to live with one tight end on the field, mm-hmm. I don't think they would have done business with both their tight ends.
1: They've been
0: this
1: one
0: off-season.
1: Or the other. Yeah, right.
0: Again, you say this a lot. A lot of times, You don't need the head coach or the GM to tell you exactly what they think. You just need to wait and observe and see what they do. See where their actions lie. Right. And when you do business.
1: There's some things you can't lie about, and every team lies.
0: Absolutely.
1: You know, right. They shouldn't tell us the truth.
0: They should not.
1: No.
0: Especially in this modern era where everything is on video and radio and column inches and social media and all that stuff.
1: I wouldn't expect McCarthy to come out and be like, we're going to play a ton of 12 now. You know, like, don't tell us, but if you could figure it out.
0: Then I think it's the, you know, we continue to say this a lot this week, I feel like, but when you have red paint, paint the barn red.
1: Mm-hmm.
0: When you
1: inherit these two dudes.
0: When you have two proven tight ends. Everyone can argue about how good they think Muth and Washington are and all that, but
1: we have
0: two proven tight ends.
1: Yeah.
0: You have two proven wide receivers in DK and in Michael Pittman Jr. now. Paint your barn red. Use what you have on the roster to your advantage. Maybe Mike McCarthy would like to live in more 11 personnel, but he's looking at it and he's going, I got two really good proven wide receivers. And then a lot of question marks.
1: Yeah.
0: I got two good proven tight ends with vastly different and tough to game plan for skill sets. Mm-hmm. This is where we're going to cut our teeth in 2026.
1: And they did invest in wide receivers too. I mean, like, again, last year's team would have loved to have Bernard and especially Pittman. You know, I mean, that's a massive upgrade there too. But with respect to Bernard and Roman Wilson, who there's been good reports about, and a fullback and all that, your best 11 includes Wilson, Freiermuth, Pittman, and Metcalf. Yeah, I mean, you can't tell me your best 11 NFL or offensive players don't have those guys on the field. Bernard may end up being one of your best 11. Wilson could be, whoever. But to put your best football players on the field, it's with Washington and Freiermuth.
0: Washington, Muth, DK, Pittman.
1: Pittman, which is also gigantic.
0: My goodness.
1: Right. That's like Andre the Giant, Big John Stud freaking tag team. That's like Pittman's your little guy.
0: That's like rolling out a basketball team. Your shortest guy is 6'5".
1: And they're
0: your
1: all
0: point
1: built.
0: 6'5".
1: They're
0: everyone
1: not even
0: else
1: like 6'5" skinny guys. I mean, they're all big power people.
0: No, it's awesome. It is. And that, I think, is... It's a big announcement, obviously, right on the heels of Herbig. We talked about the Freiermuth extension from earlier this week. This is the Steelers are getting some business done here.
1: A
0: little bit earlier than they typically do.
1: I always talk about it. You know, I like when they do it in camp. And frankly, that's kind of just nostalgia and, you know, spread some good cheer throughout the training camp. And
0: that could still happen with Joey Porter Jr.
1: That could still happen,
0: still happen with Keanu Benton.
1: Right. There is some more business to do. But I love that they're just kind of sending a statement this week. While all the people are in the building, too, you know, like they're there to sign the contract. Everyone's thrilled. I'm sure people are thrilled for Nick. Everyone's thrilled for Darnell, et cetera. And that's great. And they're not really screwing around at all. You know,
0: they're not.
1: Knock this out.
0: They certainly
1: are. I mean,
0: we had
1: Boswell earlier. You know, I mean, it's been a lot since the offseason of we like what we have. I mean, that's the other message. We like what we have. We've liked the guys we've brought in. There is a quarterback to be named later at some point. Maybe he's on the roster. But we're going to build around this group and plop that dude in, you know?
0: And it's a heck of an encouraging message, I think, for all those young offensive linemen that you have right now, too. Mm-hmm. Hey, guys, handle your business. Continue to develop.
1: You're next.
0: And you're next. And
1: yeah,
0: you're,
1: right,
0: and you're
1: right.
0: Going to get rewarded. You're going to get taken care of.
1: Yeah. So I think it's very encouraging. And
0: I do,
1: too. It sends a message to the whole city, I hope.
0: And I just, the juxtaposition of Darnell Washington and Nick Herbig just standing next to each other with their extensions and contracts.
1: And they're both really unique for their respective position, too.
0: They sure are
1: in
0: different ways. I mean, Darnell Washington,
1: one of the few tight ends that could actually block Herbig.
0: But Herbig's probably like, I can bend around that guy. He can't get down with me in my twitch.
1: That should be the first of backs on backers if they do it. That'd be the best one. The extension battle.
0: The $140 million.
1: Right. So you guys earn it, right.
0: Recently extended backs on backers. Yeah, Darnell Washington's one of those guys. I mean, Matt, you know this. I've been pretty fortunate. I've spent a lot of time around athletes in my professional career. I mean, I interned for the athletic department at WVU for 4 years.
1: Yeah.
0: And then I worked in junior hockey for 2 years. And then I worked for the Eagles and the Phillies for 3 years. And now I've been back in Pittsburgh for 8 years doing mostly stuff with the Steelers, but a little bit with the Penguins and Pirates at times, too.
1: Sure.
0: It takes a lot for an athlete to walk past me and me go, oh, wow.
1: Mm-hmm.
0: You know, there's not many people that do that. Darnell Washington still. I mean, like, I get on the elevator, you know, after team meal when we're on the road and he hops on and it's like, my goodness, man. He is not one of those guys that the AFC North foes and the rest of the Steelers opponents want to see lining up across from them.
1: I'm sure this was brought up on the drive way back when with Dale and I, but I'll never forget you know how the Steelers facility is set up, but in the basement or in the bottom floor right by the fields is where we do our video work, and that's where TV
0: where, like,
1: hangs,
0: the studio and is and everything and all the video guys.
1: And I think Dale and I were recording some video there on a random Tuesday or whatever in the office.
0: Probably one of your draft triple takes.
1: I'm sure
0: or
1: it was a triple take or something like that. And we come strolling out of there and we're walking, you know, towards the cafeteria, and this young man turns the corner, and it's Darnell Washington on his visit. It was on his 30 visit. So we kind of both look at each other and then look back and like, who the heck is that? And then kind
0: of
1: realized
0: does not look
1: there
0: like
1: was
0: the
1: a
0: other.
1: G, a Georgia G underneath his sweatshirt. And we're like, because they hadn't announced them yet. You know, usually like the day after you find out who's in the building, we're like, that has to be Darnell
0: Washington. Has to be Washington. Who else is built like that?
1: And that was like 40 pounds ago.
0: Right.
1: And that was before he got drafted. And it's all good weight. And now he's bigger than Broderick Jones, folks. I mean, I don't, if you, they stand next to each other, everyone on the planet would tell you who's bigger.
0: I'm glad you said that, because I don't think it was this past season. I think it was two seasons ago. I'll never forget this. It was like 10:30. We're on the road. Might have been the Indianapolis game or something 2 years ago, but regardless,
1: yeah.
0: I go down to the team meal area to get, peel back the curtain here. I like to close down my Saturday nights on the road with a little bit of ice cream from the Steelers team meal area.
1: You got to hit the snack no matter whatever you get.
0: You can walk in there at any time and get like fillets and chicken and pasta and sushi.
1: Or build
0: you name
1: the best
0: it.
1: Sandwich ever.
0: Yes.
1: Or, right.
0: But one of my go-to moves is team meal usually close. Mustard. There's a deep cut for our loyals.
1: You're the loyals, yeah.
0: Team meals usually open till like 11 o'clock. So like 10:30, 10:45, I like to pop down there and make myself a big ice cream sundae before bed. Because that's exactly what you need in your stomach, right? Right before bed is a big ice cream sundae.
1: You're kind of on vacation. You know, you're away from home, you know?
0: So I grab my big ice cream sundae, always make it a to-go thing. And I'll go back to my room and like watch SportsCenter as I fall asleep and eat some ice cream loaded up with Oreos and
1: peanut butter
0: sauce and all that good stuff.
1: All the healthy stuff.
0: And there was a time I got on the elevator with Broderick Jones and Darnell Washington. And I was thinking in my mind, it's a good thing I don't weigh 10 more pounds, because
1: this elevator might
0: go down
1: max capacity. Right. Yeah.
0: There was like three of us on the elevator. Maybe one, maybe
1: it
0: like
1: been me instead of you, maybe all three maybe of us sort of plummeted into our death.
0: Maybe Carl, the Steelers photographer, was with us too, but it was like, there's not much room on this elevator and there's only four of us on here.
1: And two are doing the heavy lifting. Yeah.
0: So busy week. We mentioned $100 million contract.
1: But Darnell's bigger than Jones. Clearly.
0: Yes.
1: I mean,
0: which is shocking, because if you just see Broderick, he looks massive too.
1: I mean, this is a fact, folks. He is the biggest skill position player in NFL history. He is. I mean, I beg anyone to do a search and find someone bigger, especially if you know his real weight.
0: And not like, somebody that lined up at fullback for a snap.
1: Fridge Perry doesn't count. Right.
0: Although Darnell was probably bigger than Fridge at this point.
1: Right. He was huge because he was 300 pounds. I'll take the over on 300 pounds.
0: I'll take the over on Darnell. I might even take the over on 310, depending on what time of year it is.
1: But it's funny. Like I did a podcast today about how the division is rejoicing that Myles Garrett's gone. They're rejoicing Patrick Ricard is gone, too. They weren't happy about this signing. I'm telling you, you do not want to play against him twice.
0: If you're a linebacker or a defensive back, you're like, I don't want to see this guy twice.
1: And he can do battle with the Myles Garretts of the world, let alone when he gets up downfield on a safety. Or again, I do think his receiving stuff is just scratching the surface.
0: That's what I'm really excited about this Mike McCarthy offense and in just his evolution as a tight end that has probably still not even scratched the surface of his absolute prime.
1: No, I think he can get down the field. I think, though, you know, we've seen a ton of that play action Rodgers rollout. Just, you know, he flares out. You give him a 4-yard pass. He runs over some poor, helpless defensive back and gets 8. Well, there's going to be more diverse stuff than that.
0: And hopefully it's going to be he's catching the ball 8 or 9 yards down the field.
1: Right.
0: And then
1: sitting
0: getting
1: down 18. In zones and posting dudes up. And I mean, I think that stuff's all coming. And then good luck getting him on the ground.
0: Gets the ball 7, 8, 9 yards downfield and then breaks a tackle and ends up turning it into a 17-yard gain. That's what we're looking for more of, baby. So
1: and red zone stuff.
0: Congratulations to Darnell Washington. Red zone stuff going to be huge, too. And we know the Steelers need some improvement there, without a doubt. They've needed some improvement there for a while, not just last year.
1: But boy, that is a big foursome, the more I think about it. Throwing out those two tight ends and two wideouts.
0: I'm very excited to see what that's going to look like here in 2026.
1: Yeah.
0: So it's a busy week for the Steelers, Matt. We discussed Nick Herbig a little bit, that $100 million contract, a real opportunity for him, I think, to take a big step forward in this defense, what that usage could look like under Patrick Graham. That's exciting to me. just in general, we were already going to be excited to see the trajectory of a Herbig, of a Washington.
1: Right.
0: But with the wrinkle now of new offensive coordinator and offensive staff, new defensive coordinator and defensive staff, how they're going to use both of those guys, and what I think will be a clear uptick in their usage and their productivity.
1: I totally agree, and they must as well, or they don't give them the big contract and all that guaranteed money. And there is a bit of an unknown. You don't know that it'll be better, because it was pretty good for both last year, no question. But I do think both these staffs will be more innovative with their usage.
0: So we've extended Darnell Washington this week. We've extended Nick Herbig this week. Just on the back of last week, the extension for Pat Freiermuth. And then, Matt, also adding to the defense, Darnell Savage, Dean Lowry.
1: Mm-hmm.
0: The puzzle pieces are starting to come together. You're starting to see the depth guys, the starters, the ones who might be in between, vying for both positions. The roster really coming together. Yeah, could you still add in a space or two? Absolutely. Will we still... Maybe. Still see some more contract extensions? Absolutely.
1: Yeah.
0: But this week was a big
1: really
0: one.
1: Active.
0: This was a big week in starting to fit the puzzle together.
1: It is. I mean, Lowry, we've gone into, I think we know what he is at this point, but so much since I've covered the Steelers or done the drive, they've had someone very similar to Lowry as their fourth D lineman. You know, they'll have their starting three, a nose and Cam into it or whoever. And their fourth guy would be a Wormley or somebody along that nature, you know, that was a decent player. And I think Lowry's in that of that ilk. But he's going to be like your fifth or sixth, not your fourth. That's the difference. You know,
0: I think you're asking him to fight at the right weight class.
1: Yeah, exactly. Like, I mean, if he can still come in and eat innings and give Cam a breather, but the guy behind him can't. Now the two in front of him can, let alone the starters, and they have more upside as like a Y.A. Black or a Benton or whomever. Or, you know, Joseph Day is a big-time professional, and they all can align in a lot of different spots. Savage, to me, is a total wild card. I mean, he may not make the team. He may turn into the player he was early in his career.
0: He might end up having a big role.
1: Might have a big role. I mean, there's a lot there to unpack. Like, he's one of my favorite guys to see in person, maybe in Latrobe.
0: Yeah, we're going to be very excited to see him. A lot of these newcomers, a lot of the guys that we're hoping build upon what we've seen so far early on in their career. And then, Matt, kind of last but certainly not least here, yesterday, I should say, the Steelers not just extending Darnell Washington, but also signing a pair of players to one-year deals, tight end Robert Tonyan and linebacker Jamin Davis. Davis and Tonyan both took part in the team's minicamp on a tryout basis.
1: Yeah.
0: Just a week or two, the past week or two, and now both getting an opportunity to prove it at training camp and make the roster and come in here on a one-year deal.
1: So I'll be honest, these guys are both trying to hang on and keep their careers going. Yeah. And that happens to everybody, and not everyone gets to ride off in the sunset like John Elway. You know, I mean, it's just
0: Jerome Bettis.
1: Yeah. I mean, they're not Hall of Famers. They're trying to hold on and get another year out of this career they've chosen. And Tonyan, people might remember him. He had, I mean, he's fighting for that third tight end spot. And maybe Kazmarek's going to be a fullback slash tight end, and they can keep three tight ends and him. But he has a rapport with Aaron Rodgers. He was never a super dynamic guy, but he was a move the chains, reliable, sit down in zones, you know where you're going to be, smart type tight end. And those guys tend to last. And frankly, Rodgers had good success with them. He had a year or two that he caught a lot of touchdowns in Green Bay. He became a fantasy relevant tight end. I haven't kept up with him for the last 2 years or so, but he has not made a huge splash in the NFL. But he's been around the block, and bring him to, I mean, how can it hurt to bring these guys to camp? Jamin Davis is kind of interesting. He was a mid-first round pick based all off traits, and he was an off-the-ball linebacker.
0: In 2021, not that long ago.
1: By the Commanders.
0: Not 9 years ago.
1: The epitome of how first-round awesome talents at linebacker struggle. You know, like, it's great to be big, fast, you know, all that stuff. But if your instincts aren't good enough or your read and react skills, you just run fast in the wrong way, you know. And I think that was him to a T. And he didn't go to a good situation either. And he's a big-time athlete. I urge people just to pull up his combine numbers. It's like, whoa, I can see why somebody would take him in the middle of the first round. From what I understand, he's trying to reinvent himself as somewhat of an edge rusher, too.
0: Okay.
1: Which, I can't comment on. I mean, he's a little lean. He doesn't look like Myles Garrett. I mean, he's a leaner, longer, athletic, off the ball, 225-pound guy coming out of college. But he's a speedball. Maybe he's good at it. Maybe, I mean, both these guys will have to do something on special teams, obviously, to be an impact. But I'm open to the idea of seeing them and trying to reinvigorate their careers.
0: Important to note that Davis was with the Las Vegas Raiders and Patrick Graham last year in 2025, so there's some familiarity.
1: I was about
0: to
1: bring that up. I was like, is there coaching connections with him? Because
0: there is.
1: I know, like,
0: there obviously is with Tanyan and Mike McCarthy.
1: Yeah, I knew
0: but
1: that
0: is,
1: one.
0: There is with Davis and Patrick Graham. They were in Las Vegas together last
1: year.
0: Okay,
1: good. Okay, well, they know how to use them then.
0: So it was a busy week of business for the Steelers. A lot of hay in the barn, but still more to come. We're keeping an eye on Joey Porter Jr., Keanu Benton, a couple other possibilities as we roll along here. But a couple big contracts, one of those, of course, being Nick Herbig. And, man, he kind of officially did his, I guess, post-contract extension media availability. And some really emotional stuff, some great stuff.
1: I bet, yeah.
0: Talking about his mom, talking about his older brother. Of course, Nate, who was here at the start of his Steeler tenure. I want to play some of that audio for you all when we return. Just getting started here on a Friday. Wes Shuler, Matt Williamson. It's The Drive, Steelers Nation Radio on the Steelers Audio Network.
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0: Back on the drive here on this Friday, as you just heard, Matt and I recap a very busy week of business for the Pittsburgh Steelers. A lot of a couple new faces signed, a couple familiar names signed, an extension for, a restructure for Pat Freiermuth, an extension for Darnell Washington. But of course, the biggest in terms of the financial commitment business that the Steelers doing this week with edge rusher Nick Herbig, of course, was heading towards the end of his rookie deal and will now be locked up in the black and gold for the foreseeable future. Matt, an awesome story. Fourth round draft pick to one of the most successful pass rushers in the league. And as we've kind of hypothesized here on the show, an expanded role for him in 2026 feels like it's on the horizon.
1: I would imagine. Easier said than done. It's tough to get all those guys on the field. Good problem to have. Phenomenal per down pass rusher, and that shows up. Big playability. I think he's an easy investment, and just figure it out later, you know?
0: It obviously meant a lot to Nick Herbig. Listen, I think for all these guys, it means a lot when you sign a big money extension, but this isn't a first round draft pick who's been making a few million every year. This is a fourth round draft pick.
1: Way different contracts over three or four years.
0: Way different. And of course, as you can imagine, he was emotional in kind of his comments here to the media, talked about his brother, talked about his mom, talked about his family, his journey from Hawaii to Wisconsin to now being $100 million man. Here is,
1: I haven't heard it yet, but I am interested. I get such a kick out of when he was a rookie following around Watt, too. The Wisconsin connection.
0: He gives some love to TJ Watt here, too.
1: TJ, yeah, you should take TJ out to a dinner, although I think TJ can afford it, too.
0: Yeah, I'm sure between those two, they don't have to argue too much now about who's picking up the bill. Here's what Nick Herbig had to say this week.
2: Oh, man. First off, I just like to say all glory to my Lord and Savior, Jesus Christ. I truly don't believe I'd be here without him. And I firmly believe that he's been a constant pillar in my life. I also like to thank my parents, my mom and my dad. My brothers, man, I'm sorry. My brothers, my grandparents, everybody in my family that helped raise me. I'm just a boy from Kalaeo, Kauai. And, you know, it took a village to raise me and made me in the man I am today. I'd like to thank the Steeler organization, the Rooneys, Omar, Coach McCarthy, you know, everybody believing in me. Shout out to Coach Tomlin 4 years ago taking a chance on me when no one else would. I'm excited to be here for another 4 years. I truly believe this is where God put me. I believe that I was born to be a Steeler, and I know I said that before and I'll keep saying it. So, yeah.
3: Go ahead, fellas.
4: Nick, at that podium a couple years ago, your brother told us how special you are. What's his reaction been to this contract?
2: I mean, I haven't really even seen him in person yet, but from the time we talked, it was not a lot of words, just really emotional. Sorry. You know, my brother Nate has been like more than just a brother through this process. Like, he's really been that person I could lean on. He really paved the way. And just having somebody like that in my corner that I know will never do me wrong or turn his back on me, and somebody who's been through it and being undrafted, and I got to see everything he went through and just seeing how he came out of it a better man, and what he's done for my family this far. I'm just excited to let him pass that torch to me, and now it's my turn.
5: Nick, when you were in Wisconsin and you reached out via social media to TJ Watt for advice, did you think he'd get back to you?
2: No shot.
5: Refresh my memory, why did you even do that, and how beneficial, in retrospect, was it?
2: It was during COVID, and we were at home, and we had Zoom meetings, and our outside backer coach got TJ to hop on a Zoom with us and talk to us. And, you know, at the end of the talk, he gave the little, oh, just hit me up if you guys need anything, blah, blah, blah. So I was like, bet, like, I'm going to hit him up. And so I just DM'd him, and he answered, and then we would just exchange conversations, and I'd send him clips, and he'd send, like, draw on the clip and show me what to do and send me clips of himself. And now that, you know, we're, like, teammates now, and we're more than that like we're really close friends. It's just super cool to see, super full circle moment.
5: A little while ago, you were ahead of him, you know, at the same time. Did he express that to you back then, that you were further advanced than when he was in college?
2: Yeah, I mean,
5: something could happen here.
2: We joke about it all the time, but you know, obviously TJ's a great guy. Couldn't ask for a better mentor, somebody that took me under his wing and showed me the ropes. So I'm super glad and blessed that he was able to be that person for me.
6: Given that relationship, what was it like to tell him that your contract got done? Or kind of what did he say to you when he found out?
2: Oh, it was a lot of hugs, a lot of thanking him for the way he's helped me and molded me in my career, and you know, just exchanging thoughts and feelings. And you know, he's nothing but happy for me. That's my guy.
7: Nick, how important was it to get this deal done now versus later on during the year?
2: I think I made it very clear I wanted to be here. I want to be a Steeler for life. And just having that security and knowing that I can go into camp with no distractions, ready to work like I always am, and there for my teammates.
6: What does it mean to you that the Steelers wanted to invest this in you and to get it done now?
2: It means the world to me. Just the fact that they took a chance on me and even wanted me to play on the edge. You know, a lot of teams wanted me to play inside linebacker, and you know, they had a vision for me, and seeing that vision come to life, and now they're, you know, backing it up with giving me a new deal. I can't thank them enough, and I can't wait to show them that they made the right choice.
5: Nick, you mentioned off the ball yesterday, kind of in passing. Circumstances arise, just for the sake of argument. You got to play inside linebacker four downs. Could you do it?
2: If Boz went down tomorrow, I could play kicker. God forbid.
5: What's your length?
2: God forbid.
6: How did you find out yesterday that the deal had been done? Was it a call from your agent? Did Omar call you into his office? Like, what was kind of that process?
2: Yeah, we were in like position meetings around this time, and I just walked out of the room, and they told me that Omar wanted to see me, and my agent Joe, best agent in the game, shout out Joe, DiVendetto, 101, called me and just told me it was done, and walked into Omar's office and gave him a big hug.
8: Mike McCarthy was talking about your draft class and how it's a good thing that everybody, so many need second contracts. I mean, did you see that bond with those guys, and you see, you know, hopefully Joey or Darnell, Keanu, Spencer might get extensions?
2: Yeah, here. I'd love to keep that whole class here. It was, you know, our class really set it off, and I think we got a bunch of dogs in there. I'm excited. You know, I think some things are going to happen. I hope so. You know, Keanu Benton is a dog. He's definitely one of the best in the league. I played about, this is my 6th, 7th year playing with him. You know, and I want to play my whole career with that guy. And me and Joey developed a great bond. He's a dog, too. We need a lockdown corner, you know, PZ Island. Darnell is a freak of nature. He's like a monster. So we definitely need Darnell back. Spence is a dog, too. We still got Broad. Like, we got dogs all across the board. So, yeah.
9: Anything else?
10: Darnell, what the hell? Nick, what do you think about moving from Kauai to Oahu during high school and making that jump? Does that sacrifice just seem all the more pertinent now, especially when you also went, you know, to Wisconsin from Hawaii for college?
2: Yeah, I mean, I can't even begin to tell you what my parents did in order for me and my brother to go there, and my grandparents getting up and moving their life there too for me and my brother. You know, my mom and dad worked 2 jobs. They really showed me firsthand what it was like to work hard. And you know, they gave me the option, like, you don't have to go. Like, this is on you. If you want to go, you can go. If not, like, stay home. And it was a no-brainer to me. And looking back at it, that's definitely one of the best decisions in my life.
10: What's it been like to kind of grow with Roman? I think that's kind of interesting. You guys went to the same high school,
2: yeah,
10: and played there. Just to kind of see you guys side by side grow.
2: Yeah, that's, you know, that's crazy. Like, we talk about just playing with your teammate from college, but like, we went to high school together. We were teenagers here. Now we in the league. We're grown. We got to handle business. And just seeing him mature as not just a player but a person, and seeing how he approached business and attacked the game, I think he's gonna have a great year. Special player.
10: Nick,
8: I know you just talked yesterday, and you know, a lot of these things, but in terms of, you talked about being a starter, and how is that, you and Alex and TJ and Jack, how do you see that evolving this year in terms of the way you guys, how much you played?
2: I mean, that's where the coaches come in, right? Got to have great coaches, put us in position to make plays, and I trust they'll do that.
9: Anything else? Good? Okay.
2: All right, thank you
9: guys very much.
0: Nick Herbig there. Emotional, a lot of great stuff after signing his extension. And it's pretty cool. All the stuff about his parents, about his brother, of course, Nate, who spent a year with the Steelers, their time at Wisconsin, some love for TJ Watt.
1: Mm-hmm.
0: It's a pretty cool journey. Hawaii to Wisconsin.
1: Yeah.
0: Fourth round pick, now the $100 million contract. And if you trust anybody to not let the money get to their head and keep putting the work in, mm-hmm. you know, keep their nose down and stay on the grind, I don't think he's going to have much trouble doing that.
1: No, I lean that way as well. And it is cool, you know, to have the brotherly connection, the Watt connection. He didn't mention this, but him and Benton were both drafted from the same school in the same year.
0: Yeah.
1: And a lot of these guys will, you know, give lip service to their teammates and whatnot, but he generally can tell he has a real appreciation for his draft class and his teammates, his situation, the whole, you know, it is very cool.
0: It's very awesome. Cool. It's awesome. And we're very happy for him, and we are excited to see how that all plays out when we get out to Latrobe and obviously into the regular season with those three talented, and Jack Sawyer too.
1: Sure.
0: Heading into his sophomore
1: season.
0: Yeah,
1: that's your fourth guy.
0: In the NFL.
1: Well. Yeah.
0: It's going to be a lot of fun to see how they deploy that room and what all those guys can do to wreck some havoc on some opposition offenses. To close down the first hour, Matt, when we come back here, there's a bit of an online roster building game that has been going crazy across social media.
1: I haven't clipped on it yet. I see. Okay.
0: I'll explain it a little bit to you and to the audience when we return, and we'll have some fun trying to build an NFL team that could go a perfect 20-0 on their way to a Super Bowl.
1: All right.
0: To close down the first the first hour of the show. Pardon me, Wes Schuler, Matt Williamson. It's The Drive, Steelers Nation Radio on the Steelers Audio Network.
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0: Matt, during the offseason, we're always looking for content. We're always looking for different fun things that we can do.
1: Yeah.
0: And something came across my desk this week that I just can't ignore. If you are active on social media, I'm sure you've probably seen this, but it started earlier this week. There was a website, 82andO.com.
1: 82andO, okay.
0: Where basically the point was, it's all like random spin draft. You get a team and an era. So it could be the Boston Celtics of the 80s. It could be bad, though. It could be the Washington Wizards of the 2020s.
1: I gotcha. Okay.
0: You get a random team, random era, and you can pick one person from their roster, and you're trying to build a starting five NBA team that could go 82-0. That was the premise of it.
1: That's make a super squad.
0: Exactly right. Okay. You would get like two respins, basically, where if you didn't like your team, you could change the team. If you didn't like your era, you could go fish. You could get the Bulls of the 60s and be like, ooh, let me change my era and hope you get the 90s and get Michael
1: and
0: Jordan.
1: Everybody would change on that one.
0: Absolutely.
1: Yeah.
0: It was so popular earlier in this week that they launched 20andO.com, which is the same concept, but with an NFL lineup.
1: Wow. Okay.
0: Now,
1: This is on fire right now. It's
0: all over, so if, especially amongst people like my age and TV's age.
1: Yeah.
0: If you're in your 20s or your 30s, this is all everyone's doing on social media. Matt, to this point, I've been able to draft a team that went 18-2, but not a perfect 20-0. So I figured,
1: and that's probably a powerhouse, too.
0: The team was unbelievable.
1: Like you should be kind of proud of having an 18-2.
0: Yeah, it was like littered with Hall of Famers.
1: Mm-hmm.
0: But so let's go through this exercise a couple times. I want to maybe do two. So let's start it up. You pick six guys on offense, six guys on defense.
1: Oh, okay. I would say 22 would take a long time.
0: 22 would take a long time. Six on offense, six on defense. Let's do our first spin here. Not a great start. We get Miami and you start on offense. First six picks are offense, second six picks are defense. Quarterback, running back, wide receiver, tight end, and two flexes on offense.
1: No O-lineman. Okay.
0: Defense, it's edge, defensive tackle, linebacker, corner, safety, and a flex.
1: Gotcha.
0: So six and six here. Matt,
1: So do we only get Dolphins for the whole exercise?
0: No, just for this first one. Yeah. So the quarterbacks, as you can imagine, are not great. Chad Henne, Chad Pennington, Joey Harrington.
1: Yeah.
0: Hey, Ricky Williams, 2009 season, 1,100 yards, 11 touchdowns. He added 260 in the air and two touchdowns. Yeah. So that's not bad. That's not a bad pick. We could also go with Brandon Marshall, 2010, who had 86 receptions, over 1,000 yards for three touchdowns.
1: Can we re-spin and get a different Miami era?
0: We can.
1: But then you already use your
0: you're basically doing your lifeline. So I think our best option is Ricky Williams.
1: I would take Ricky Williams.
0: Or re-spin. Let's take Ricky Williams. Over 1,100 yards, 11 touchdowns.
1: Oh, he was a force in that era.
0: Added 264 in the air and two touchdowns there as well. Let's take
1: old school ball carrier.
0: Let's take Ricky Williams as our running back there as our first pick. Not setting the world on fire, but not terrible either. Now we get the last 5 years of the Houston Texans. Nico Collins' 2023 season is available. About 1,300 yards, eight touchdowns, 80 receptions. Not jumping off the
1: good,
0: page
1: but
0: to
1: not
0: me.
1: Like, you know. Yeah. 18 or, you know, 20-0.
0: We could take CJ Stroud's rookie year where he threw for 4,100 yards, 23 touchdowns, just five interceptions.
1: I think I'd want to be better than that.
0: But I think I would too.
1: And you don't want to respin on the Texans because you're not going to luck into. You know,
0: right?
1: I mean, you might get Andre Johnson or whatever. But
0: do we take Nico Collins? I think you have to take Nico. Is our flex? Hey, 80 receptions, 1,300 yards, eight touchdowns.
1: Okay,
0: that's
1: I mean,
0: not...
1: it's a really good year. He's like a top five receiver. Yeah. But I mean, I want Jerry Rice.
0: Exactly. Right. I want Megatron here.
1: We're aiming really high here.
0: Let's see if we can get some. Let's see if we can get some studs here. Ooh, 2006 to 2010 Detroit. You know what that means, Matt. Calvin Johnson. How about 2008 Calvin Johnson?
1: I think you just jump all over that, right?
0: You jump all over that. Don't even have to think about that one. That's a gift.
1: Okay.
0: We're going to throw him into the lineup there. Remember, we still do have, you get one respin on offense, one on defense.
1: Okay. That was actually a question I had,
0: 99 to 2005 Denver Broncos. We have a very good Clinton Portis season from 2003. 1,600 yards, 14 touchdowns.
1: Yeah.
0: We have a Rod Smith year from 2000, 100 receptions, 1,600 yards, eight touchdowns.
1: That's not a Shannon Sharpe year, is it?
0: We have a Shannon Sharpe year, 2003, his best statistical year in there. He had 62 catches for 770 yards and eight touchdowns.
1: Tight ends worry me, though.
0: Same. They're one that when I can get a good year, let's take it. I wouldn't hate taking, as much as I'm tempted to add Clinton Portis as a flex. I wouldn't hate taking Shannon Sharpe here.
1: Yeah. I bet that's not Sharpe's best year, but that's a pretty high quality, and he's a Hall of Famer.
0: Let's take Shannon Sharpe. Let's do it. Let's take him as our tight end and lock that in. Two more here on offense. We need a quarterback, and we need a flex. We get the 88 to 97 Buffalo Bills. Man, I would have liked to get them on defense and add Bruce Smith to this equation. So here's where we can go here, Matt. We could go Jim Kelly's 91 season, 3,800 yards, 33 touchdown passes, although 17 interceptions. We could go Thurman Thomas as a flex, 1,400.
1: This isn't a bad draw.
0: 1,400 yards on the ground, 630 in the air, 12 total touchdowns.
1: You've done this more than me. Are you happy with Kelly, or is that like an average quarterback?
0: That's about an average.
1: Yeah, I figured.
0: We could take Andre Reed's 89 season where he had 1,300 yards and nine touchdowns with 88 receptions.
1: I lean towards Thurman. I mean, that receiving stuff is huge from that era.
0: It's pretty big. That's pretty big. I lean towards Thurman or respin, but I like saving the respin for quarterback here last.
1: As I say, it'd be nice to respin. I'm not getting rid of there's too many good options here to respin.
0: Agreed.
1: I mean, it'd be great to luck into Allen, but you could end up with.
0: Let's take the 91 season from Thurman Thomas.
1: Yes.
0: Over 2,000 scrimmage yards and 12 touchdowns. Yeah, yeah. All right, so that means all we need here is a quarterback. We get New Orleans from 16 to 20, which means we could take 2018 Drew Brees, which is pretty good.
1: Yeah, that's all
0: 4,000 yards passing, 32 touchdowns, 5 interceptions. That was like the last really good year of Brees.
1: I think you take that.
0: Or do we go crazy and respin? I think we probably take Brees.
1: If you respin, will it definitely be a Saint?
0: No.
1: Oh, it could be anything.
0: We could get Tom Brady or Peyton Manning.
1: Yeah.
0: Or we could get
1: something.
0: Yeah, we could get the Jets.
1: We don't get to carry our respin over to
0: Jets.
1: You
0: do not. That's
1: defense.
0: A good question. Okay, but we do not get to carry our respin.
1: I think I'd settle for Brees.
0: I think so too.
1: I mean,
0: You say settle.
1: Yeah, right. I mean like he's won the whole
0: 32
1: thing.
0: Touchdowns and right. 5 interceptions. Let's take Drew Brees. All right. So that's our offense. We made it through without using our respin. Now on to defense. Baltimore from 2006 to 2010. Yeah, buddy.
1: Yeah.
0: Who do you want? You want Suggs off the edge? Do you want
1: Haloti? I think I want Ray or Ed.
0: You want Haloti Ngata, but I had a feeling you're going to want Ray. You're going to want Ray Lewis.
1: I want Lewis or Ed.
0: Or Ed. You can have both. I would think
1: safeties are harder to come by. Yeah, I would say if you can get Ed Reed, he might. I know this is blasphemous, but he might be the best safety ever.
0: In his 2008 season, 9 interceptions, 16 pass defenses, a forced fumble. Yeah, we're taking Ed Reed.
1: Oh, yeah, yeah.
0: We're taking Ed Reed. Starting with the safety. Let's keep it rolling here. Philadelphia from 16 to 20. This is going to be a good group.
1: 16 to 20. Okay.
0: We could go Brandon Graham off the edge. We could go Fletcher Cox, his 2018 season at defensive tackle, where he had 10.5 sacks, 11 TFLs, 35 quarterback hits, a forced fumble. Whew, that's pretty good. We could go in the secondary here. We could go... Slay had a really good year there, but we're not quite this group of Eagles with the what they have in the secondary.
1: I think
0: now
1: it's Cox or Respin.
0: I think it's Fletcher Cox.
1: I remember this era thinking he was a top 4 defensive tackle.
0: 10.5 sacks, 11 TFLs, 35 quarterback hits, a forced fumble. Okay. I think we take Fletcher Cox here. That's a pretty good start with Ed Reed and Fletcher Cox to this defensive part of this exercise.
1: Not the easiest positions to fill, I bet, either.
0: Although we might be a little upset because we can still use him as a flex, but we get Kansas City from 16 to 20 on defense here.
1: I think you grab Chris Jones.
0: I think we grab Chris Jones as a flex. I mean,
1: yes.
0: Yes. Why we even need. There's some interesting pieces in the secondary. We could talk Eric Berry or Lajarius Sneed or Marcus Peters.
1: Fine.
0: But we're taking Chris Jones.
1: I think so, yes.
0: My goodness. Fletcher Cox, Chris Jones, Ed Reed. This is a heck of a start. Let's keep it rolling. The Jets from 99 to 2005 on defense. Whew.
1: Who are the names we're looking at there?
0: We're looking at Sean Ellis, edge rusher, John Abraham, edge rusher.
1: Abraham was vastly underrated, but this feels like a respin.
0: We could take 2001 James Ferrier. We could take 2005 Jonathan Vilma. Those are some decent options.
1: They're all good.
0: We could take Aaron Beasley from 2003 at corner. We could take, what about Ty Law's 2005? 10 interceptions, 18 pass defense, 53 tackles.
1: That's a lot of picks between him and Ed Reed.
0: That's a lot. I tell you what, Ty Law and Ed Reed, I'm all right with doing that, Matt, and holding on to our respin.
1: I'm cool with that.
0: Let's take Ty Law, 2005.
1: I don't equate him with the Jets.
0: I didn't think about that, but hey, 10 interceptions, 18 pass defenses. I think we got our secondary on lock. We'll take Ty Law there and spin again. Ooh, Giants from 99 to 2005. You want Michael Strahan? We still need an edge.
1: Is he the sack leader?
0: That is sack leader Michael Strahan. Yeah. His 2001 season, 22.5 sacks, 22 TFLs, 6 forced fumbles.
1: How do you have to take it?
0: Have to.
1: Right.
0: Because remember, we got Fletcher Cox and Chris Jones, but those guys aren't on the edge.
1: Right, that's a historic season. You got to take it.
0: Got

0: Urlacher.
1: That works out great.
0: Or Lance Briggs.
1: Urlacher.
0: Urlacher's 2011 season, 100 tackles, 3 interceptions, 7 pass defense. I tell you what, though, Briggs, 101 tackles.
1: Yeah, I don't know the numbers. I just
0: 1.5 sacks, 6 TFLs, 2 interceptions.
1: You might know this better than me. I mean, is it more stat? I mean, like, if hypothetically, if Briggs had better stats than Urlacher that year, do you take Briggs?
0: For this exercise, I think we probably should.
1: Okay.
0: Like, overall, I think Urlacher's the better player. You would take Urlacher. But for this exercise, let's see. Briggs has 1 more tackle, 1.5 more sacks, 6 more TFLs, 1 less interception, but 2 more forced fumbles, and 4 more passes defense.
1: Okay. I mean, they were both great players.
0: Great.
1: And now it's their prime. But Urlacher had the better career.
0: Yes, he did. Let's go with Urlacher.
1: Okay.
0: Let's go with Urlacher. All right, here we go.
1: So they're just going to spit us out a
0: 16-4.
1: Okay.
0: Our final record. It's not bad.
1: I mean, it's a great team.
0: It's a great team.
1: Calvin might be the only one that I say is like in the top 2 or 3 in his position, though.
0: Fletcher Cox, maybe Ed Reed. But yeah, it's interesting to see how that works because, I mean, you look at that roster and you're like, where's the hole?
1: But no, there's no holes. But I just don't know that our star power is enough if you did this 20 times.
0: I think particularly on offense.
1: Right.
0: I think our defense
1: is awesome. But
0: defense has some star power in Strahan and Fletcher Cox and Ty Law and Ed Reed and Chris Jones. But maybe a little bit more from Nico Collins, Shannon Sharp.
1: I feel like you need like Lawrence Taylor and Miles Garrett and Reggie White. I mean, like Dion and Mel Blount. I mean, like, how far back does this go? Does it go 70 Steelers?
0: Super Bowl era, I believe. Yeah, so there are 70 Steelers
1: Lambert
0: on here.
1: And Joe Green and those guys. Yeah. Okay.
0: How about we do this? We'll do this again in 1 or 2 before we get out of here.
1: Yeah, it's fun. I think people enjoy it.
0: And you're good to do this with. This is a lot of fun to do this with you because you've got a good history and kind of on all these guys. That's a pretty good first, though. They give our offense a 90 overall out of 99, defense 97 overall.
1: Yeah, the defense was definitely
0: the
1: better.
0: The defense was kick-ass. Yeah, we need a couple more explosive playmakers on offense, though. Maybe we'll run that
1: exercise back. We should have gone fish here at one point.
0: Let's run. But it's tough in, you know, in
1: the
0: moment.
1: Yeah, how do you know?
0: Like,
1: right.
0: Okay, yeah, I'll take Nico Collins.
1: I can see why people
0: fish.
1: Would love this for basketball
0: too. Because you can run through it.
1: You get 5 real
0: quick. You're on the toilet in the morning and you can run through 4 or 5 because it's just 5 guys in basketball.
1: Akeem Olajuwon, sign me up. Yeah, right.
0: As opposed to 12 in football, which takes a little more time. We'll run that back again in 2. we're also going to take a look at some bigger picture questions still lingering throughout the offseason. All that and more. We're halfway home on the drive. Euler and Williamson, Steelers Nation Radio on the Steelers Audio Network.
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0: Good evening, Steeler Nation. How we doing? Well, that's good. Us too. Hour number two here of The Drive on your 24/7 home of the Black and Gold. 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And Matt, an interesting story on ESPN.com that caught my eye.
1: Okay.
0: This week, a couple days ago, hit the 100-day mark until the start of the NFL season.
1: Oh, really?
0: Okay. And so with that, ESPN published 100 things you need to know 100 days away from the NFL season.
1: I'm glad I didn't get signed that one.
0: I was going to say, it says it was compiled by the ESPN staff, because I imagine
1: all the
0: putting 100 things together, it's not just one.
1: They probably send an email out, give us three about your team. And
0: exactly right, and then we'll add a couple national things and all that. And so again, it's a lot on MVP race and bold predictions and must-watch games
1: Some
0: things like that that we don't need to comb through. But a lot of this I did find interesting, including their 10 off-season nuggets, like 10 biggest storylines at this point still to keep an eye on. Okay? I wanted to run through some of these with you. Number one, and this is not much of a surprise, but it's big veteran free agent names that are still available on the free agency market.
1: Yeah, and there's always some names.
0: Joey Bosa, Stephon Diggs, Jadeveon Clowney, some big names there that are still available and will be on a roster before September.
1: Soon, yeah. Diggs has been linked more and more to Washington, and I guess with his brother, and they both grew up in that area. That would make a ton of sense. Their wide receiver room's kind of a mess.
0: He went to Maryland.
1: Yeah, exactly. Some of those edge guys, there's always those edge guys that are veterans. Clowney's one of the names this time of year that you can pick up that will get you 6 or 7 sacks, rotation, professionals. You know, it's interesting trend in the league every year this time.
0: Second one is Lamar Jackson's contractual future. Baltimore wants to extend Jackson, who will become a free agent in 28, but no major progress has been made yet. And there's some chatter around the league that DeSean Jackson might want to wait, because if he waits an extra year, that's when the group of Drake May, Caleb Williams, and Jaden Daniels is eligible for extensions.
1: Ah, okay.
0: And he can kind of piggyback off of that and get some inflation to his deal potentially.
1: Boy, it seems like it was just a year or two ago whenever he was like visiting Atlanta. Remember when that whole nonsense happened when they put the weird tag on him?
0: Yeah.
1: And, you know, there was some weird stuff going on with that. But, man, this happens quick. I love him. I mean, I think everyone knows my feelings on Lamar Jackson. But I'm curious, coming off the injuries the last few years, could he start to slow a little? And he's a way better. He's not just leg reliant. Don't get me wrong. But what's his true value 4 years from now? Not this year, but like whenever you're talking contract, what do I want to be on the hook for him in 2030?
0: Mm-hmm.
1: It could bite you. It could bite you.
0: It's a big year for him in that.
1: Yeah. And new coaching staff.
0: Speaking of new coaching staff, number three here is, what does the new defense in Buffalo look like under new defensive coordinator Jim Leonard? Speaking of Wisconsin guys, like we did in the first hour, Jim Leonard, big Wisconsin guy, he's had a meteoric rise in coaching. Is one of those young up-and-coming names, started in the collegiate ranks, had a lot of success. He was actually in line at one point to potentially be the head coach of Wisconsin, his alma mater.
1: Yeah, I remember that. Okay.
0: Now the defensive coordinator of the Buffalo Bills.
1: So I've been pretty critical of the Bills offseason and their front office and whatnot, and feel like they're so Josh Allen reliant. But I should give them credit that the Leonard hiring was one of the best things they did, for sure. So maybe he gets more out of what they have.
0: Next up here, George Pickens and Brandon Ayuk's situations. We've talked about these.
1: Yeah. Did Ayuk get in trouble the other day, too? I think he had warrant for like speeding or something, too.
0: I don't think it was something that's like a major felony type offense, but not
1: just in the news for the wrong reason.
0: Yeah,
1: right.
0: Not what he needs at this time. An interesting one. The evolution of the Eagles offense. A.J. Brown gone.
1: Oh, I think this is huge.
0: Devonta Smith now at the forefront. No more Jeff Stoutland, one of the most regarded offensive line coaches of his era. How's it work for Jalen Hurts? How's it look for that Eagles offense here in 26?
1: I think this will look a lot different. I think it'll be a lot less perimeter passing. The two guys they drafted, the first two picks, are Lemon, who's more of an over-the-middle slot-type guy, and Eli Stowers, who's listed as a tight end, but really is a big receiver, slot, which means middle of the field type stuff, more condensed formations. But that's not what Hurts has done well. Yeah, so I think it's a real crossroads year for Hurts. And I do think the offense could look a lot different. And don't discount the Southland, defection.
0: That's big. Better look a lot different after all the in a better way after all the big decisions they made this offseason. Couple more here. How the Patriots handle the summer. That's a huge one. I think it means in terms of their roster building, bouncing back from a Super Bowl loss, adding A.J. Brown, and, of course, all the distractions around Mike Vrabel.
1: Okay. And I think any team, even though the Patriots have won so many games over the last, couple decades, when you go from, like, a worst-to-first situation, it's easy to get high on your own supply.
0: Yeah. Get ahead of your skis a little bit.
1: There. Yeah.
0: Two more. Number one, big-time quarterback comebacks. Patrick Mahomes, of course, but also Daniel Jones, Jaden Daniels, and Bo Nix all coming back from season-ending injuries.
1: Yeah, okay.
0: Those are some big names.
1: They are some big names. All right. And,
0: all with different expectations.
1: Yeah,
0: Mahomes,
1: true.
0: Obviously, in his own kind of category, and I think Daniel Jones kind of in his own separate category, too, as opposed to the young guys who are trying to really carve out their NFL future.
1: Mm-hmm. And early June sounds like most stuff is good on this front, that they expect these guys to be there to start the season, but we'll see. And then what kind of versions do you get? I mean, everyone's like, oh, they're dressed for week one, you're fine. That doesn't mean that they're out of the woods and they're the same player.
0: Exactly right. Last one, and this is a good one, Matt. Progress of the 2024 NFL draft wide receiver class, where 9 picks went in the top 35. None have had back-to-back 900-yard seasons. Okay. Marvin Harrison Jr., Brian Thomas Jr., Xavier Worthy, Ladd McConkey, Keon Coleman, Xavier Leggett. A lot of big names. Again, 9 of those guys went in the top 35.
1: Still a lot of questions around some of those dudes.
0: And again, not that they've been disasters,
1: but
0: they haven't had a back-to-back consistent.
1: We talked about linear, this is the best receiver class you've ever seen, and it's not.
0: The progression hasn't been linear for those guys yet.
1: No. I expect McConkey to come back massively, especially in that offense. I have real concerns about Coleman and Leggett that they may never make it. Neighbor's injury is looming huge. I mean, you signed 3 receivers on the same day a couple days ago. I don't know that you're going to get the version of Neighbor's you want. I don't know what to think of Harrison. I mean, I don't think he was overdrafted because of his last name and his dad and all that.
0: And he went to Ohio State.
1: He was pretty awesome there.
0: He was.
1: I mean, he was pretty awesome.
0: No one was saying,
1: no,
0: he's overdrafted just because where he went to school and because his dad when he got picked 3rd overall.
1: It was like, man, this dude's incredible. He hasn't lived up to that. Was the bar just a little too high for him?
0: Maybe.
1: But I am curious. I think it's a very pivotal year for him. I'm still a Pearsall believer, too.
0: There's a lot of guys in that class that I would welcome them on the Steelers today. Matt, the other part of this that I want to look at with you that I always find interesting, 10 best season-long bets. Mm. Okay? Like, remember, I had said to you a couple weeks ago, I'm taking the under for the Ravens, 11.5 wins.
1: Yeah.
0: 10 best bets for the upcoming season. Number one, Cardinals under 4.5 wins.
1: Such a brutal schedule. Quarterback stuff's a mess.
0: Tough to see them winning 5 games.
1: First time head coach. Yeah, I would lean towards the under. So it's a small number, but I would lean towards the under.
0: Number two, Bengals win the AFC North.
1: For what it pays, I would think I'm kind of on board with that.
0: Plus 210.
1: Right, and say.
0: Basically. So $10 bet would win you $21.
1: $21, yeah.
0: Yeah.
1: I don't know that they're going to be my pick. But I can see them coming back very strong. And I think Burrow has a MVP type of season in him at some point.
0: I'll be honest with you. When we get to training camp and we do all of our division picks and all that, I'm not looking forward to picking the AFC North.
1: No, I'm not sure. I can tell you right now,
0: I'm not picking the Browns.
1: I know I'm not picking the Browns. Other than that, yeah.
0: There's new coaching staffs. There's a lot of roster overhaul.
1: Mm-hmm. No, I mean, I think it's a pretty equal 3-horse race.
0: I think
1: the Bengals are better than they were a year ago.
0: I think if you played it out 10 times, the Bengals, the Ravens, and the Steelers would all win the division multiple times.
1: No, I agree with
0: that.
1: If
0: you did like a simulation type thing.
1: 3-4 each.
0: Yeah.
1: Right, yeah.
0: Number three, Cardinals at Chargers week one goes under 45.5 points.
1: Wow. Okay. It's getting pretty specific.
0: That's a deep cut one.
1: Yeah,
0: there.
1: I have not broken down the week one game.
0: I haven't either. But they're is their logic is basically the uncertainty around Arizona's quarterback situation and a Chargers team that's trying to work back their offensive line and put the puzzle pieces together.
1: New coach in Arizona. I bet there's a lot of unders with new coaches.
0: And I think I've said this to you before, and I'm not some big, huge, degenerate gambler. Mm-hmm. I'm about as casual as you can get.
1: Yeah.
0: I think week one in the NFL and college football, you always take the under.
1: Oh, I think so too.
0: Like these defenses are further ahead in the learning curve than the offenses. Mm-hmm. In college, they play no preseason games or anything like that.
1: Blitz pickup.
0: The first team might play a few series together in mm-hmm. the preseason. That's it.
1: Young receiver runs a wrong route. You know, that kind of stuff. Just a lot of.
0: I've always said I want to do it. Just put a couple bucks on every college football week one, you know, major game.
1: Yeah, yeah.
0: Every NFL week one under and see how you would end up doing.
1: It'd be fun to do it 10 years in a row and see how you do it. Yeah.
0: David Montgomery, over 774 rushing yards for the year.
1: He hasn't much competition. I do think their running game will be respectable for the first time in the last 3 or 4 years. Revamped O-line. This runs hard and he could get injured easily, though. You know, and he's not young.
0: This is an interesting one, Matt, that I might have to put a little $10 holla on or something like that. Dak Prescott to be the first player to record a 400-plus yard passing performance this season.
1: Oh, wow.
0: When the Cowboys play the Washington Commanders at home in week two.
1: Plus, that's a good defense
0: to do against. Plus 1,000. So that means a $10 bet. $10 bet would win you $100. It might be.
1: It doesn't sound crazy to me. I'm a little shocked you can bet on that one. I know you can bet on everything.
0: Bet on everything now. It is insane. Chargers over 10.5 wins.
1: I lean that way. I think this is going to be a big Herbert year. And just the offensive health, including the offensive coordinator, could go a real long way.
0: Raiders under 6.5 wins. I think that one makes sense.
1: Yes, I would go.
0: I mean, they went 3-14 last year. Even if they double their win total, they're still under 6.5.
1: And there's probably going to be quarterback change at some point during the season. I assume Cousins will start. Yeah,
0: Mark Andrews. Pardon me. Over 474 receiving yards after being signed to that 3-year extension. Isaiah Likely's off the roster, and his competition is 2 developmental rookies.
1: And the wide receivers really aren't super strong outside.
0: That's a good one. That is a good one.
1: Again, money talks. These teams, that's Lamar's whoopee. As people know, I've done some fantasy work of late. Andrews is going really late in tight end ranks. He still catches touchdowns. He's still going to be on the field a lot. They just gave him money. I was shocked how low he is in a lot of these like tight end ADP situations.
0: Matt, there's some things to keep an eye on here as we head into the 2026 NFL season here. They've got like 5 guys to keep an eye. Okay, this one real quick. 5 guys to keep an eye on to make a second year jump. Mm. I'm going to just list the 5 off to you and give me your thoughts.
1: Okay.
0: Jalen Walker, edge rusher from the Falcons.
1: Ooh, I love that guy. Yeah.
0: Travis Hunter, of course, wide receiver, corner, Jacksonville Jaguars. Will Johnson, the corner from the Cardinals.
1: Maybe.
0: Cam Ward, quarterback mm-hmm. of the Titans. I think we both agree on that one. I think we're both fans of his. And another guy that I know you're high on and I really think could be special, Colson Loveland, tight end for the Bears. Mm,
1: I like all those. We did one of these last year's first rounders. You expect to take a big jump. And I listed quite a few of those. Will Johnson was not a first rounder, but his teammate, Walter Nolan, was one of my picks. Wasn't out there a ton, but was really impactful when he was.
0: And I don't think this will surprise you, Matt, but they list off 10 must-watch games from the NFL regular season.
1: Okay.
0: And the last one is Steelers at Ravens, week 18. Basically, chalk it up. What we know is that this is going to matter for a playoff spot for one or both of these teams.
1: Yeah, not an accident that got scheduled when it did.
0: Somehow, some way, this game will end up mattering for the playoffs.
1: That's cool.
0: When we come back here, I want to hear a little bit about what TJ, remember we played some Herbig audio and he talked about TJ in there. Mm-hmm. We mentioned how TJ gave some love to Herbig as well. I want to play just a couple minutes of that audio.
1: Yeah, that'd be great.
0: And then sneak back a 20 and a 20-0 simulation here as well when we return.
1: I have an idea about that. Yeah. And maybe it already exists. Could you just do one team? Like if we only, I bet that's
0: like the
1: not
0: parameters.
1: Available. Like you only did the Steelers and see what's the best best record I could put up for the Steelers.
0: I'll look at the simulation.
1: Not that you'd get 20-0, but you might be like, boy, I got them up to 17-3.
0: Sure.
1: And Bradshaw handed it to Bettis.
0: You could probably get to 20-0 with the Steelers.
1: The Steelers maybe you could, but like I don't think you could with the Lions.
0: I was going to say try and get to 20-0 with the Cardinals or the Jets or the Panthers or something.
1: That's an idea for them. If they specialize in team, what's the best record you could put together?
0: We'll take a look and see what we can find when we come back on the other side. It's The Drive, Steelers Nation Radio on the Steelers Audio Network.
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5: Somebody came through the drive-thru. I looked at the ID. It said Mindy.
6: You knew Mindy?
5: I did. I said, oh my gosh, hi, Mindy. 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
1: We can
0: here.
1: Get to 20-0.
0: If you and I spent, you know, an hour of the show, I'm sure we could.
1: We also might get some feedback, like, you guys got to stop doing this.
0: This is one of those topics, and I can tell you right now that every person who listens to this show is either going to love this or hate this.
1: There's
0: not going to be anyone who's like, that's okay.
1: Yeah.
0: They're either going to love it and they're going to dork out like us. Do another one. Or they're going to be
1: I don't care.
0: Talk about Darnell Washington. It's the off season. We're having some fun. Let's fire this thing back up again here, Matt, okay?
1: All right.
0: Oh, buddy, and we're going to like this. Remember, six on offense, for those who missed it in the first hour, six on offense, six on defense. You get one re-spin on each side of the ball. You get a team and a five-year sample size era from their history. We just got, Matt, Tampa Bay Buccaneers from 16 to 20. I think this one's pretty easy. How about we take 2020 Tom Brady, who threw for 4,600 yards, 40 touchdowns, just 12 interceptions.
1: Sign me up. Good start.
0: I mean, we could obviously... You know, Godwin had a great year. Mike Evans had a great year.
1: Is Gronk even? Nah, I mean, as a buck, he's not worth
0: Gronk,
1: thinking about.
0: Yeah, but I think this is an easy.
1: I just think tight ends are hard to come by.
0: They are.
1: You grab Brady.
0: You grab Brady. He was good all those years at the end of Tampa, but I think this was the last, like, great. It's
1: like one of the very top best quarterbacks.
0: One of the best one, two, or three quarterbacks in the world. Of course, the year they won the Super Bowl here as well. Tom Brady, pretty good start.
1: Yeah.
0: Spin number two. We get the Minnesota Vikings from 99 to 2005. I think this one's going to be pretty easy,
1: pretty
0: too.
1: Pretty easy, too. Oh, yeah.
0: How about 2003 Randy Moss, over 1,600 receiving yards, 111 receptions, 17 touchdowns.
1: Plus him and Brady have a good rapport together.
0: Bang!
1: Yeah, with the Pats, two different teams.
0: Plus, he's from the great state of West Virginia. Tom Brady and Randy Moss, Matt. I don't know if we can start much better than that. I'm liking this.
1: That team was what, 20-1 when they were together?
0: 19 or 8.
1: Well, they were undefeated, like, and then they lost the Super Bowl, right? Yeah.
0: Carolina from 2011 to 2015. So this is the Carolina era where they lost to the Broncos in the Super Bowl.
1: Yeah.
0: Now, we took a quarterback. Cam Newton would have been interesting. Oh, man.
1: This might be a respin.
0: Unless we could take Greg Olsen, who had over 1,000 yards receiving.
1: Thinking about that.
0: Six touchdowns, 84 receptions. I think that's
1: I take that bird in the hand.
0: I might take that bird in the hand. Like Steve Smith.
1: Tight ends can be tough.
0: Steve Smith, interesting, 1,400 yards, seven touchdowns.
1: That's great.
0: But tight ends can be tough. That's a pretty good 1,000 yards, six touchdowns.
1: We'll have other receiver options.
0: We will have other receiver options. We could keep our spin here if we want.
1: I think you take Olsen.
0: I think so, too. Average 12 yards per reception that year.
1: He was really good.
0: Over 1,000 yards, six touchdowns, 84 receptions. Let's take Greg Olsen and lock in our tight end. All right, 3 for 3. Two home runs and a double into the gap.
1: Right.
0: Ooh, we might be respinning here. The New York Football Giants from 81 to 90. So this is a bigger sample size.
1: This is like the Phil Simms era.
0: But we already took a quarterback.
1: Who else? Bavaro.
0: I mean,
1: I think that's a respin.
0: Joe Morris, 1,500 yards and 14 touchdowns at running back.
1: I like our chances elsewhere.
0: Steven Baker, Lionel Manuel at wide receiver. I think we're respinning.
1: Yeah.
0: Let's respin here. Tampa Bay from 2006 to 2010. Okay, still not great.
1: I still think about Evans. Oh, no, this is the wrong year.
0: Yeah, I was going to say, we just are missing Mike Evans. So here's where we can go. Oh, man. We can go Antonio Bryant, your former boy, who had 1,200 yards and seven touchdowns that year. We could go LeGarrette Blunt. There's not a lot of great ones here.
1: The respin hurt us.
0: The respin hurt us. See, this is one where we should have stayed. We could take Antonio Bryant, 1,200 yards and seven touchdowns. We could take Joey Galloway, 1,100 yards and seven touchdowns. We could take Mike Williams. Man, they could throw the ball that year. 1,000 yards and 11 touchdowns. We could take LeGarrette Blunt, 1,000 yards and six touchdowns.
1: Sounds like we got to take a receiver.
0: Is AB
1: the one that the best?
0: I think, unless we want to go Mike Williams with the extra touchdowns, but 1,300 yards and seven touchdowns.
1: Yards.
0: That's pretty good. That's not that he's, yeah. he's to go with Randy Moss, that's a fine flex. Not blowing me away,
1: no,
0: but not a disaster either. All right, we got a few more here on offense. Two more. We still need a running back and another flex. We get the current Miami Dolphins.
1: Oh, no.
0: But think, though, this includes...
1: Oh, is Tyreek on this team?
0: This includes an 1,800-yard, 13-touchdown season from Tyreek Hill.
1: Oh, that's one of the best.
0: In 2023.
1: Jump on that.
0: That's the one.
1: That's the one.
0: I mean, we could take the A-chain from last year, which was a good year, 1,300 yards and 8 touchdowns, but we're taking Tyreek.
1: Oh, I think you take Tyreek.
0: 1,800 yards and 13 touchdowns as our flex. Yeah. All right, now I'm feeling good again.
1: Tyreek and Moss.
0: We just need a running back here, and we get... Oh, let's go. We get the Washington Commanders, the Redskins at the time, 2006 to 2010. We can take 2007 Clinton Portis.
1: Let's say this Portis.
0: Nearly 1,300 yards and 11 touchdowns, Matt. That'll work.
1: Yeah, that'll work. That'll work.
0: That will work. Clinton Portis, hey, for our last ditch, we have to take one. Can't respin.
1: Yeah.
0: 2007.
1: Could have been a lot worse than that.
0: Clinton Portis, pretty good. So our offense.
1: That's the Shanahan teams, I think.
0: That's the Shanahan teams. Pretty solid offense, Matt. We have Tom Brady, Clinton Portis, Randy Moss, Greg Olsen, Antonio Bryant, and Tyreek Hill.
1: Okay. Don't pretty love good. The Antonio Bryant, but hey,
0: I don't either. But if that's our weak link.
1: That's not. He had a good year.
0: Defense now. Remember, we get a re-roll. 6 more picks here. Ooh, we get New England from 21 to 25. So the current Patriots. We could go Matthew Judon on the edge, 15.5 sacks, 13 TFLs in 2022. Let me see here. Defensive tackles, Christian Barmore, 8.5 sacks, 11 TFLs in 23.
1: Might have to use our re-roll already.
0: We might have to use our re-roll already. Oh, nothing great, really, at linebacker that you're interested in. How about corner here? Oh, man, we're not really getting in. Hey, we could take Christian Gonzalez.
1: We could take
0: Christian Gonzalez from last year.
1: I don't know how to judge corners, because what if you're a really good corner but you don't have great numbers?
0: What about 2022 Devin McCourty? 4 interceptions, 8 pass defenses, 63 tackles. I feel like we take Christian Gonzalez, Devin McCourty, or we use our respin here pretty early.
1: I think you re-roll.
0: Yeah? Let's do it.
1: All right.
0: Let's go bold here right out of the chute. Oh, gosh, we get Cincinnati from 16 to 20.
1: No, Cincinnati ever.
0: And no, because that's still not really a great Trey Hendrickson year yet.
1: Before Henderson gets good.
0: You know what, though? We could take Geno Atkins at tackle. That's a 2016.
1: He was a very good player.
0: Oh, yeah. 9 sacks, 26 QB hits, 13 TFLs. That's good, actually.
1: That is good.
0: I'm trying to think. Yeah, I mean, we could take a Pac-Man Jones year in there, but I don't think that's as good as... I think we take Geno Atkins here. That's fine.
1: Yeah.
0: It's not blow your doors off, but for our first defensive pick, that's fine. Let's take Geno Atkins at defensive tackle to start the defensive side of the thing here. Jacksonville from 2006 to 2010. This is going to be pretty bare. Son of a gun. Let's see here. No one really that we wanted edge rusher. We just took a defensive tackle. I don't think we want to go back there for flex. Not a lot of great options at linebacker.
1: Oh, no.
0: Oh, Lord. Let's see. Derek Cox, pardon me, 2009, 4 interceptions, 11 passes defensed. Man, Matt, this one's a little...
1: That's really lame.
0: 2006, Rasheen Mathis, 8 interceptions. I think this is where we're going to have
1: Mathis
0: to go.
1: Mathis was good.
0: Yeah, 8 interceptions, 21 passes defense, 61 tackles. I think that's going to be our best, because there's no one on the defensive line that we want, really.
1: I think you settle for Mathis.
0: I think we settle for Mathis. Could have been worse, but we'll take him. Hey, 8 interceptions that year, nothing to slouch about. Giants from 16 to 20. Man, they're not doing us a ton of favors here. We could take Dexter Lawrence as our flex. We could take, oh, man. There's not a lot to like here.
1: Really?
0: Blake Martinez in 2020 when he had 140 tackles and 3 sacks and 7 TFLs. It's not blowing you away.
1: Wasn't that good a player.
0: No. Landon Collins, 2016.
1: Didn't he have a real big year?
0: He did. 111 tackles, 4 sacks, 7 TFLs, 5 interceptions.
1: I think he was like, got a few Defensive Player of the Year votes.
0: He did. Yeah. That's not bad. That's honestly not terrible.
1: Safety's got to be tough.
0: Dominique Rodgers-Cromartie, 6 interceptions, 21 pass defenses, a forced fumble, and 2 TFLs in 2016.
1: I think
0: Landon Collins at linebacker from 2016, he had a really big year that year. Mm-hmm. 111 tackles, 4 sacks, 7 TFLs, 5 interceptions, 13 pass defense.
1: He had 2 or 3 real impactful years.
0: Let's take him as our off-ball linebacker. Again, that's not blowing my
1: doors
0: off.
1: Are they calling him a linebacker, not a safety?
0: They're calling him a linebacker.
1: Okay, because he was really in the box.
0: He was an in the box, but hey, it works out for us here.
1: That's fine. Yeah.
0: I'll take it. All right, so we still need a safety and a flex. Detroit from the last 5 years. We'll like what we're working with here.
1: Okay, Hutch.
0: We could add Hutch as our flex. That's a real option.
1: Yeah.
0: We could also add a Jack Campbell as a flex. We could add, let's see, we could add...
1: I'm sure Branch isn't worth as much as he is in real life.
0: Yeah, I think it's Branch or it's because we're not getting any of the great cornerback seasons from Slay or anything in here. I think it's Branch or it's Hutch.
1: I would say Hutch.
0: Oh, wait, sorry. We still need an edge, too. Edge, safety, and flex. So we'll take Hutch as our edge. That'll definitely work. Two more. We need a safety and a flex. Chargers from 16 to 20. Could add Joey Bosa as a flex.
1: Derwin?
0: We could add Derwin as a flex. Oh, no, sorry, as our safety.
1: We need a safety,
0: let's do that. 2018 Derwin James, 97 tackles, 3 interceptions, 13 pass defense, 3 TFLs.
1: I think we're happy about that.
0: I think we're happy about that. That's the move.
1: Considering the needs.
0: And this will leave us wide open. We can take any position as our flex, and we do not have a reroll. So we got to roll with this last one here, the Chargers from 2006 to 2010. So we could take Sean Merriman's 16.5 sack season in 2006. Also had 4 forced fumbles that year. We could take, let's see, nothing really great at D tackle or linebacker.
1: Is Harrison on this team or?
0: No.
1: Okay.
0: No, we could take Antonio Cromartie's 2007, 10 interceptions, 18 passes defensed. I think those are our two options there. Do you want Antonio Cromartie in those double-digit interceptions, or do you want Sean Merriman in 16.5 sacks?
1: Well, you kind of know this a little better than I. Which one do you think has give us a better chance for more wins? I think Merriman's a better player.
0: Yeah. We don't. I mean, we have Hutch, but other than that, we don't have a lot of pass rush. I mean, Geno, I don't know. Mathis, Derwin James, maybe we do go with the ball hawk on the back end. This is tough. TV, you want to decide for us? Sean Merriman or Antonio Cromartie? Cromartie. Let's do it. Let's lock it in. TV might be one of his. Isn't he the one that has like 17 kids?
1: Yes.
0: Him and Phillip Rivers, I think, both from that era, right?
1: Rivers is all with the same woman, though, I think.
0: Hey, they don't ask how. They ask how many.
1: Well, Antonio I know Rivers. Cromartie. Rivers are the
0: 18-2, Matt Williamson.
1: Not bad.
0: That's pretty close.
1: I thought the defense was going to hold us back more than that.
0: I thought the defense was going to hold us back a little bit.
1: Because some high-flying games.
0: Oh, I mean, our offense is stud.
1: I would say the offense is pretty
0: loaded. Brady and Moss and Tyreek and Clinton Portis. The defense has a lot of good but not great players.
1: Yeah, there was not a monster on defense.
0: Do we run this back one more time or do we get to the tweets?
1: No, let's talk.
0: I think that's enough.
1: We could probably play
0: one in each hour.
1: Yeah.
0: One in each hour. And you know what? Actually, you're right. We need to do that too. What am I talking about? We need to play this TJ Watt audio. As you can see, I chase these.
1: You get wound up, man.
0: I chase these shiny silver objects. I told Matt, I was like,
1: if you got like 19-1, how could you not do it again?
0: 18-2.
1: Right.
0: That's this is now the second time I've gotten 18-2, but I've never gotten 19 and never gotten 20.
1: Brady guy knows how to win games.
0: So let me ask you this, Matt. We saw the Patriots go 18-0 and then lose the 19th game in the Super Bowl about 20 years ago.
1: 16-0 and then 1-2. Yeah.
0: Will we ever see a 20-0 undefeated Super Bowl champion in our lifetime?
1: I'm going to say yes.
0: You really?
1: Yeah. I mean, next 30, 40 years.
0: I think I would say no for sure.
1: I think it's game really, in the regular really season. Hard. It's harder now than ever.
0: Yeah.
1: Competition's harder now than ever. I'm going to still say yes.
0: I'm going to lean towards no.
1: Yeah.
0: Maybe that's something that we'll have to revisit one of these days.
1: I can't imagine anyone right now. I mean, as good as we think the Rams are, they're not that type of team. You know, right.
0: Here's what TJ Watt had to say before we get to your questions, comments, concerns, and reactions. And you know where to get at us if you want to get involved. TJ Watt on being back at minicamp. And, of course, the big contract extension for his fellow Wisconsin Badger and edge rushing running mate Nick Herbig.
2: Incredibly happy. Truly so happy for him. Just the amount of work going back to college, working with him, seeing how much he loves the process, loves the game, how much it means to him. It's truly genuine. And that's what makes him a great locker room guy, a phenomenal talent. And I'm just excited that he's here for a longer time.
3: TJ, when did you have a feeling that he could be
2: early on, I think watching his college tape, just at the time, is much further along than I was at that time, and just the raw talent that he had, and it was just a matter of time before he really has blown up, and I think that he still has a lot left in the tank to showcase moving forward.
4: TJ, first time going through a coaching change in your career, what's that process been like for you getting acclimated?
2: It's been a lot. Yeah, I'm not going to lie to you. It's been a lot of studying, a lot of learning, a lot on the iPads, also trying to see the new faces, not only players but coaches. But it's been a lot of really good work. As you guys can see, practices are a little bit different around here. Tougher as you get older to get the work in, but it's all been phenomenal work.
4: TJ,
2: Well, you don't see benches out here anymore. It's just interesting because there's two ways to skin a cat. You know, there's many different ways to do things. We're just doing things much different than what I've been used to over the last 9 years. And it's good. Change is good for me. Really, hats off to CJ. He has a lot of really good drill work for us to do. He breaks down film well. And we also just have a solid outside linebacker room to begin with. So it's really competitive. I mean, we understand that it's quarterback, and the guys that get after the quarterback are the ones that make the most plays in this, make the most difference in this league. And especially here in the 3-4 defense, we understand the importance of the position. We don't take that lightly, and I think you see that when they give out these contracts, why they're giving them to certain players.
5: Is your approach any different coming off the last year? That was very difficult for you.
2: No, I'm just here to work and get to know everybody, get to know the system, and play the best that I possibly can.
6: Has Patrick talked about moving you around? I know you talked about the past, but like new defense, would that be a thing that happened?
2: Yeah, I think in the past it was a little bit more of me being stubborn, and I think this new system allows a lot of it's built in, so I really can't say no. I have to move with it. A lot of us are interchangeable parts. You're not just learning your position. You kind of have to learn the whole defensive front structure because we all are basically interchangeable. We can do different things. So I think you're going to see a lot more movement out of not just me, but the whole front.
6: Patrick Graham was talking to us about how, like, getting to know you guys, and you had to stick on the assignments, and you guys had to learn.
2: I missed a lot of those. I know. My first day here, I saw one of the rookies get up there and give a presentation on, like, some hip-hop group. I'm like, what is going on right now? I have no idea what's happening. And I guess they're like, yeah, they do this every week. And I was like, oh, I wish I would have came a little earlier to see some of these. I think more than anything, it's just great energy and a great love for football. Wanting to break it down and make it make sense to you, but also having a lot of walkthroughs has been very beneficial to us so that we're not just sitting in a classroom for the whole day. We're actually getting up and having those interactions with the other teammates where we're looking at the big board and having that walkthrough time. I don't know if I can comment on that. Yeah, he's sick. That's it. I want to put his sickness out there when he's sick.
4: How much of the help you guys do have? I mean, you, Herb, Preston, and even Sawyer. I mean, how deep is this pass rush
2: group? Oh, we're deep. Obviously, just our room, but the defensive front as a whole is really deep, and we really care about each other too. That's the cool thing about this group is we're constantly trying to help each other out. We don't care who makes the plays. We just want to be as successful as we possibly can. We want to work together and just continue to grow. And I'm just really happy with how things have started this summer.
0: We are as well. It's been I tell you what, from our standpoint, it's been an awesome content summer in terms of...
1: That's what I was thinking. Like, obviously, I've been doing this a long time and hosting The Drive since its inception. I don't remember this kind of, like, media availability, let alone the moves we talked about in hour one.
0: Let alone a new head coach for the first time in nearly 20 years, let alone hosting the NFL draft.
1: But we're getting 3 or 4 interviews a day. I mean, this time of year. I mean, they'll dry up when everybody leaves, but right.
0: There's still Cam Hayward in here that we haven't played. Jalen Ramsey that we haven't played. Lord and Savior, Zach Frazier, that we haven't played in here just yet. So we will continue to play some of these as we roll along. But cool stuff there. TJ talking about Nick Herbig's contract extension and a few other things. I was hoping he was going to slide a joke in there like, well, this is great. Now I don't have to buy his wings at Sharky's anymore during training camp. Yeah. But I'm sure there's still plenty of jokes to come. One more segment here before we close things down for the weekend. And yins know what that means. We'll get to all your questions, comments, concerns, and reactions, as many as we can before we get up out of here. Wes Schuler, Matt Williamson, it's The Drive, Steelers Nation Radio on the Steelers Audio Network.
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0: Final segment here of The Drive on this Friday and for the week. And you know what that means? We will close this down by getting to as many of your questions, comments, concerns, and reactions as we can. As always, two ways to get involved. You can leave your comment on the YouTube page every single day, or you can get at us on the X Twitter, as Dale loved to call it. He's at Williamson NFL. I'm at Wesley Euler. Sudesh says, asks, with Omar doing his thing in the little bit that's been put out there about the staff and the players embracing these offseason decisions, are you guys at least a little bit excited for the upcoming year? Heck yeah.
1: Oh, as I'm saying, excited. Right. I mean, no matter what, I'm excited. But I do think, as we've mentioned many times, all this change is exciting in its own right. I frankly think this is as good a roster as they've had in the last 4 or 5 years. I mean, it's not the best roster in the league, but I think that you can see the vision, especially on both lines of scrimmage, especially the O-line, mm-hmm. of what Omar, now that he's been entrenched there a couple of years, how he views football and where he's going to spend his money and his resources. And I agree with very, very much of it. I think he's a modern-day GM and understands the economics of it all. New coaching staff's excited. I mean, Sudesh knows the answer to this. Are we excited about the season? Yeah, we're excited about the season.
0: Now, as we've said, training camp can take its time getting here. But we're excited once, it does.
1: This weekend, and, you know, for the birthday or whatever, kicking up with a cold one, not thinking about football won't break my heart. But, you know, yeah, I'll still be thinking about football.
0: Yeah, you're going to be sitting there playing 20-0 with your son. You need to go home and ask Michael if he's played 20and0.com yet.
1: Yeah.
0: Okay.
1: And I might actually fiddle with the NBA one. Not that I know anything about NBA, but it's so suited for
0: you
1: that.
0: You can get through it in 30 seconds, because you're just picking five guys real quick. It's also for those at home that are looking to play. It's the numbers 20-0.com.
1: Ah, wow.
0: So it's not spelled out like 20-0.
1: Do you know how many tweets we're going to have like on Monday and Tuesday?
0: 20-0. Send us yours. If you get,
1: especially the people that get 20-0.
0: If you get 20-0, tweet it to us.
1: Some of our lunatics are going to play 8,000 times all weekend until they send us one.
0: I love it. Some people are going to tell us that they hated the time-wasting exercise that was.
1: Yeah.
0: But I think more of you will love it, and we'll get on board. Ian says, happy Friday, guys. We made it. In terms of second contracts extended, is the 2023 draft class the most successful in recent Steelers history? Also, saw all the Steelers boys at Kennywood. I need to know what's your guys' favorite ride there. I love me the Exterminator. I love the Exterminator, too, although I will say, as I get older, it does not good stuff to my neck and my back as well as it did when I was a teenager and in my 20s.
1: So I used to kind of ride, but I shouldn't have. They've never agreed with me. I remember like even being at the beach with my buds,
0: like spring break,
1: the boardwalk, or whatever. I was trying to impress some girl. And do you remember the salt and pepper shakers? They're the ones that go round and round and spin.
0: No, thanks.
1: I think I barfed all through the salt and pepper shaker all over the girl I was trying to impress.
0: I was going to say, that impressed the girl that you were with.
1: Yeah, it didn't work out to my favor. I mean, my four parents, we go to Kennywood Day, Mount Lebanon, Kennywood Day or whatever. My dad's work, he worked at Mellon or PNC. You go to Kennywood Day. It's always, Matt filled the backseat with barf on the way home. You know, like, it's not good.
0: I was the opposite. When I was growing up, like young teenage years, every summer my dad and I would pick a weekend and go to amusement parks.
1: Okay, not just Kennywood.
0: We did
1: of
0: that.
1: Of course.
0: But we did
1: Coney Island or whatever. Yeah.
0: Exactly, right. Like we did a stretch where one year we went to Hershey on a Saturday, Hershey Park, and then Dorney Park, I think, is the other central Pennsylvania one. One year we did the Virginia one. So like King's Dominion, and one year we did Ohio. We did like Six Flags, Ohio,
1: Bush
0: and then Cedar Point, Busch Gardens,
1: one, right?
0: And
1: yeah.
0: King's Dominion. And then we did Cedar Point and Geauga Lake one. Like we would go
1: What's the biggest of all those? Cedar Point's the monster, right?
0: And especially, I'm a roller coaster guy. I like amusement parks, but I'm a roller coaster guy. If you are a roller coaster guy, Cedar Point needs to be number one on your list if you haven't
1: been. It's one of the better ones in America, right?
0: It's one of the better ones in the world.
1: Okay, yeah.
0: Especially for roller coasters. Having said that, for me, it's Phantom's Revenge or the Steelers roller coaster. Steelers Country is awesome.
1: Is it good?
0: I've only ridden it once, and it was the first year that it was open. My sister was like a freshman in high, she just graduated college. She was like a sophomore in high school, I think.
1: Mm-hmm.
0: And it was like the first day of her summer break. And I had the day off because Moats was doing something. And so my sister was like, you want to go to Kennywood? And we went at like 9 a.m. and we're like the first ones on the ride. And it was awesome. It was really cool.
1: I really do like Kennywood Park, though. I've given up on rides. Maybe I'd ride like five things. But if we did a show from Kennywood, I'd be all over it. And my favorite ride is the potato patch. I mean, the potato patch fries with the cheese on it. And I put maybe this much, an inch of vinegar that they just swim in. Like, they're doing the backstroke in vinegar. Yeah. Right next to the Thunderbolt. I mean, that's a great scene, too.
0: Dude.
1: You can hear the wood crackling in the Thunderbolt, yeah.
0: If I could pick anywhere in Pittsburgh for us to do a remote show, it would probably be at my home pub, which is the Bulldog Pub in Morningside, right by the Pittsburgh Zoo.
1: Mm-hmm.
0: But number two might be Kennywood. That's a really good one. I would have said Fatheads before, but unfortunately, RIP, they're no longer with us on the south side.
1: Right below the Thunderbolt at the Potato Patch. The Drive coming for you live.
0: Thunderbolt, Jackrabbit. Yeah. We'll do it on the Jackrabbit. We'll just go around and around.
1: Barf all over you, yeah.
0: Just barf all over you. Mike tweets and says, if I heard correctly on yesterday's show, you vacationed on Marco Island. No wonder you had the best of the West summer beer rankings. I've lived in Naples since 98. Loyal listener for 5+ years. Love the show. Keep on trucking. Naples since 98. It's a good place to be.
1: Good spot,
0: Mike,
1: huh?
0: I imagine that house is appreciated nicely in Naples.
1: It's good real estate.
0: That's been a good real estate market for you to be in the last 30 years or so, brother.
1: I'm sure Marco Island is too.
0: Oh, yeah. I love that whole area of Florida. I don't know if I could live there year round, but if I had
1: summers would melt me.
0: Yeah. But if money was no object conversation, mm-hmm. I could easily see myself having a place on the Gulf there in Florida without a doubt. Tyler says, I know McCarthy is a big 11 personnel guy, but mm-hmm. with Washington's extension, do you think we'll see more 12? You don't give someone $40 million just to be a backup blocking tight end. Curious what you guys think they have planned for him. Yeah, we talked about this a little bit at the start of the show.
1: Segment one.
0: But I think Mike McCarthy will still be an 11 personnel more than anything else.
1: Predominantly, but I don't think it'll be as strong as it was in his previous stops.
0: And I bet you we'll see probably as much, if not more, 12 that we have at any of his previous stops.
1: I bet 13 starts to go away. I know this isn't what we asked, but I'll be shocked if we see the degree of 13 that we did under Arthur Smith. And the one wild card that I've heard no inclinations, yes, no, or other, is a sixth offensive lineman.
0: Ooh, yeah.
1: You know, I mean, they were quite successful with it, but...
0: Maybe they use Darnell as that pseudo guy with some more...
1: Yeah. I mean, they have the extra lineman to do it.
0: They do. They certainly do.
1: If a Honichor doesn't win it right off the bat, what a great way to get his feet wet for, 10 snaps a game or whatever. I don't know if that'll go away or not.
0: Bridgeburner asks, how many business decisions do you think defensive backs will make if Mike McCarthy can scheme Mount Washington against them as a mismatch? McCarthy has said Darnell is making him rethink the offensive schemes. It seems insane to me that he hasn't been used more in the red zone. Yeah, the red zone usage definitely
1: has to
0: see that. But yes, make no doubt about it. They want to get Darnell in space against small

0: played as it lies, right?
1: Yeah, yeah.
0: And he is a... he's a unique lie. That is. He's not. That's not hitting off the tee box right into the fairway.
1: No one wants to play against him.
0: Last one here. We got time for one more. Steelers burner says he's curious on why we're high on Cincinnati. They swap Henderson for Dexter Lawrence. They did add some, some scheme dependent pieces who could stink on day one. I don't feel this team is much different. The systems are all still the same and they haven't been successful at drafting. I don't think these moves take you from 32nd defense to average ish.
1: It's a decent point. Yeah. I think he's underestimating some of the scheme additions though too.
0: I don't know if I would say that we're high on Cincinnati.
1: No.
0: Like, I think that they could be a dark horse contender, but I stress dark horse in there, not as any type of favorite.
1: You're right.
0: And I just
1: know what Burrow's capable of.
0: What Burrow is capable of, what that offense is capable of. Right. And, folks, Matt and I don't think either are crazy about Zach Taylor. But there is something to be said for continuity when all the other teams in your division have new head coaches.
1: Yes. And, again, the defense has nowhere to go but up, and it doesn't have to go that far up. I mean, look at – if you go game by game of Cincinnati last year or really over the last 2 years, they've lost so many – not even one score games, but like 3 point or less type games that are ultra high scoring, where if they could just stop two more first downs that they allowed or, one more field goal drive, they turn into wins.
0: I wouldn't say I'm high on Cincinnati, but I'm curious.
1: Yeah.
0: On Cincinnati.
1: I can see a Chase Burrow MVP type season for both.
0: And
1: I think their O-line's a little better than people
0: and
1: think.
0: And maybe
1: too.
0: They lose in the first round of the playoffs because defense catches up with them, but. I think
1: I'm not sure they're my pick for the AFC North, but I think that they're dangerous.
0: I understand why they're in the conversation.
1: Yeah.
0: Dangerous is a good word to use. Not perfect, not even a favorite, but dangerous.
1: Yeah.
0: That'll do it for this week. Fun week.
1: It was.
0: This week. Fun show today, hitting on a bunch of different stuff, both timely with the Steelers. 2020-0.com if you want to get in on the trying.
1: And they're not a sponsor. We don't know.
0: They're not. Some.
1: Right. Yeah.
0: They are not.
1: We just had fun with it.
0: In fact, it's one of those things like Wordle and all those different games that by next week, people will probably have forgotten about it. But I'm telling you, if you're on social media,
1: right,
0: if you're on social media and you have the sports algorithm on your social media, I don't know how you could have not seen it to this point. Because like I said, like Monday, Tuesday, the NBA one was everywhere. And then Wednesday, here came the NFL as well, too. And it'll be some fun seeing what type of tweets we get about that over the weekend. No show on Monday. We've got a maintenance day for Matt and I on Monday, but then we'll be back the rest of the week next week to cover all the moving and shaking of the final week of OTAs. And, of course, rolling along here in the off season. Big thanks to our guy, Tyler V, Mr. TV, for the video production on the show today. For Matt Williamson, I'm Wes Schuler. Take care, everybody. Have a great weekend, and we'll talk to you soon. As always, you know where to find us. 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

0: Good afternoon, Steeler Nation. It's The Drive on a Friday on the Steelers Audio Network. Wes Schuler and Matt Williamson with you here for the next 2 hours. Matt, as we close down another week, a big week down on the south side with another beautiful day here in western Pennsylvania.
1: Sure is. Feels like you said last time we were together, it feels like summer. I mean, there's a lot shaking in my world, to be honest with you. I was telling you guys off the air.
0: Yeah, you've had graduations and
1: graduations,
0: a whole bunch of stuff going on, proms.
1: New girlfriend shows up for the weekend.
0: Not for you, for your son.
1: Right, right. Meanwhile, my girlfriend, my wife and I, we've had joint colonoscopies the last 2 days. That's been a blast, you know, graduations, all kinds of stuff going on. Got a birthday tomorrow.
0: I was just
1: going to
0: say, TV, we have to do this right off the jump.
1: Wear a little hat, you know, right? You
0: tomorrow, know. Our guy Matt Williamson turns 35 years old, finally. Matt, happy
1: looking
0: birthday,
1: good.
0: Baby. But no, I tell you what. I think you picked a great weekend after a busy week this week. It's supposed to be nice weather again weekend. So early happy birthday.
1: Recovering from my procedure, but now I'll be ready to rock for the birthday. Let's go.
0: Early happy birthday to you,
1: partner. That pales in comparison to what the Steelers have been doing.
0: The Steelers have done a lot of business this week, and we're going to recap that here in our first segment. But it starts with the newest news, because breaking last night, in the evening, actually, the Steelers and tight end Darnell Washington, also known as Mount Washington, have reached an agreement on a 4-year, $42 million extension. That deal includes $21 million guaranteed, Matt, for the guy who might be the unicorn of all unicorns at the position he plays.
1: No doubt. And he's one of the strangest, most unique players in the entire league. And you know who hates playing against those guys? Defensive players.
0: Everyone
1: on the planet.
0: Because it's defensive coordinators.
1: You're just not used to it no matter what. I mean, they're different, but I always said that same thing about Patrick Ricard with the Ravens. Like, he's such an important player because there's no 310-pound fullbacks in the league that can block on the move like him. Washington's obviously much taller, but he's an equal blocker in a different way. But he can get down the field and catch the ball, too. I mean, so there's a lot to unpack here. First off, I think this is my favorite of all the moves. And we even talked to Herbig one. I'm like, I'm never letting Herbig go.
0: We spent a ton of time on that on Wednesday.
1: Yes. But I think there's a couple things. First of all, some league trends I think are noteworthy. As we saw in this past draft, tight ends went crazy, crazy high, and blocking tight ends went crazy high. And this huge renaissance of double and triple tight ends are becoming more and more in vogue.
0: Offenses are getting heavier.
1: They're getting heavier, and they're trying to force guys out of two highs and come into the box and those type of things. And Washington's the epitome of this. But also, this has gone on for really during the salary cap era. Tight ends are a bargain. I mean, like, that's a Tutu Atwell contract.
0: And he's like a third or fourth wide receiver.
1: He's terrible, and he's this big. You know what I mean? Like, he's as big as Mount Washington's left leg. You know what I mean? Like,
0: even guys like Gronk and Kelsey and Kittle, when you look
1: undervalued.
0: At it comparatively, they're still underpaid.
1: Way underpaid.
0: They're making,
1: wide
0: receiver
1: Randy
0: two
1: Moss
0: money.
1: You know what I mean? Right, yeah, and they're that valuable. I'm not saying he's as good as those guys, but he's super valuable. And then he can do so many things for you at a high level, including pass blocking, run blocking. I still think there's a lot of untapped potential as a receiver. But a big thing I took away just trying to read the Steeler tea leaves with this staff, you know, this new coaching staff, wasn't long ago they restructured Freiermuth. So he basically gets a guaranteed contract for this year. But more than that, it just implies we have great faith in you, Pat. You're not going anywhere. You're a foundational player. And then they double down and give a substantial contract to what you could call the tight end too. But we've thought all along that McCarthy's offense is going to be heavy, heavy, heavy 11.
0: Three wide receivers on the field way more often than not.
1: And I think without question that percentage will go up drastically because the Steelers were at the bottom. But I also think McCarthy has realized, chances are, we'll see how that plays out, that the league is trending towards multiple tight ends on the field. And maybe I didn't do that in my previous stops, but I'm gonna now, and maybe even incorporate a fullback with those guys or instead of or in addition to. So we know that if this organization is paying you money, they're going to use you. It's like the Herbig conversation. Like, okay, maybe he is the third edge. You don't think he's gonna play a lot of snaps?
0: Sure,
1: he's gonna play a lot of snaps. They're paying him money. They're paying him a lot of money and a lot of guaranteed money. So I know the offense will change dramatically, but in terms of Washington and Freiermuth getting on the field or on the field together, I still think that's going to be a big part of things.
0: That is a great reading of the tea leaves by you, because if Mike McCarthy was going to live with one tight end on the field, I don't think they would have done business with both their tight ends.
1: They've been one
0: offseason.
1: Or the other. You know, right.
0: Again, you say this a lot. A lot of times You don't need the head coach or the GM to tell you exactly what they think. You just need to wait and observe and see what they do. See where their actions lie.
1: Right.
0: And when you do business.
1: There's some things you can't lie about. And every team lies.
0: Absolutely.
1: You know, right,
0: absolutely.
1: Right. They shouldn't tell us the truth.
0: They should not.
1: No.
0: Especially in this modern era where everything is on video and radio and column inches and social media and all that stuff.
1: I wouldn't expect McCarthy to come out and be like, we're going to play a ton of 12 now. You know, like, don't tell us, but if you could figure it out.
0: And I think it's the, you know, we continue to say this a lot this week, I feel like, but when you have red paint, paint the barn red.
1: Mm-hmm.
0: When you
1: inherit
0: these
1: two dudes.
0: When you have two proven tight ends. Everyone can argue about how good they think Muth and Washington are and all that, but
1: we have
0: two proven tight ends.
1: Yeah.
0: You have two proven wide receivers in DK and in Michael Pittman Jr. now. Paint your barn red. Use what you have on the roster to your advantage. Maybe Mike McCarthy would like to live in more 11 personnel, but he's looking at it and he's going, I got two really good proven wide receivers. And then a lot of question marks.
1: Yeah, yeah.
0: I got two good proven tight ends with vastly different and tough to game plan for skill sets. Mm-hmm. This is where we're going to cut our teeth in 2026.
1: And they did invest in wide receivers too. I mean, like, again, last year's team would have loved to have Bernard and especially Pittman. You know, I mean, that's a massive upgrade there too. But with respect to Bernard and Roman Wilson, who there's been good reports about, and a fullback
0: first.
1: And all that, your best 11 includes Wilson, Freiermuth, Pittman, and Metcalf. Yeah, I mean, you can't tell me their best 11 NFL or offensive players don't have those guys on the field. Bernard may end up being one of your best 11. Wilson could be, whoever. But to put your best football players on the field, it's with Washington and Freiermuth.
0: Washington, Muth, DK, Pittman.
1: Pittman, which is also gigantic.
0: My goodness.
1: Right. That's like Andre the Giant, Big John Stud freaking tag team. That's when like Pittman's your little guy.
0: That's like rolling out a basketball team. Your shortest guy is 6'5".
1: And they're
0: your
1: all
0: point
1: built.
0: 6'5".
1: They're
0: everyone
1: not even
0: else
1: like 6'5" skinny guys. I mean, they're all big power people.
0: No, it's awesome. It is. And that, I think, is... It's a big announcement, obviously, right on the heels of Herbig. We talked about the Freiermuth extension from earlier this week. This is the Steelers are getting some business done here.
1: They really are.
0: A little bit earlier than they typically do.
1: I always talk about, you know, I like when they do it in camp. And frankly, that's kind of just nostalgia and, you know, spread some good cheer throughout the training camp. And
0: that could still happen with Joey Porter Jr.
1: That could still happen, right.
0: It still happen with Keanu Benton.
1: Right, right. There is some more business to do. But I love that they're just kind of sending a statement this week. While all the people are in the building, too, you know, like they're there to sign the contract. Everyone's thrilled. I'm sure people are thrilled for Nick. Everyone's thrilled for Darnell, et cetera. And that's great. And they're not really screwing around at all.
0: Let's
1: knock this out.
0: They certainly are.
1: I mean,
0: we had
1: Boswell earlier. You know, I mean, it's been a lot since the offseason of we like what we have. I mean, that's the other message. We like what we have. We've liked the guys we've brought in. There is a quarterback to be named later at some point. Maybe he's on the roster. But we're going to build around this group and plop that dude in, you know?
0: And it's a heck of an encouraging message, I think, for all those young offensive linemen that you have right now, too.
1: Mm-hmm.
0: Hey, guys, handle your business. Continue to develop.
1: You're next.
0: And you're next. And
1: yeah,
0: you're going to get rewarded. You're going to get taken care of.
1: Yeah. So I think it's very encouraging. And
0: I do,
1: it sends a message to the whole city, I hope.
0: And I just, the juxtaposition of Darnell Washington and Nick Herbig just standing next to each other with their extensions and contracts.
1: And they're both really unique for their respective position, too.
0: They sure are
1: in
0: different ways. I mean, Darnell Washington,
1: one of the few tight ends that could actually block Herbig.
0: But Herbig's probably like, I can bend around that guy. He can't get down with
1: that
0: me in my twitch.
1: That should be the first of backs on backers if they do it. That'd be the best one, the extension battle.
0: The $140 million.
1: Right. So you guys earned it, right.
0: Recently extended backs on backers. Yeah, Darnell Washington's one of those guys. I mean, Matt, you know this. I've been pretty fortunate. I've spent a lot of time around athletes in my professional career. I mean, I interned for the athletic department at WVU for 4 years.
1: Yeah.
0: And then I worked in junior hockey for 2 years. And then I worked for the Eagles and the Phillies for 3 years. And now I've been back in Pittsburgh for 8 years doing mostly stuff with the Steelers, but a little bit with the Penguins and Pirates at times, too.
1: Sure.
0: It takes a lot for an athlete to walk past me and me go, oh, wow.
1: Mm-hmm.
0: You know, there's not many people that do that. Darnell Washington still. I mean, like, I get on the elevator, you know, after team meal when we're on the road and he hops on and it's like, my goodness, man. He is not one of those guys that the AFC North foes and the rest of the Steelers opponents want to see lining up across from them.
1: I'm sure this was brought up on the drive way back when with Dale and I, but I'll never forget you know how the Steelers facility is set up, but in the basement or in the bottom floor right by the fields is where we do our video work, and that's where TV
0: where, like,
1: hangs,
0: the studio and is and everything, and all the video guys. Yeah.
1: And I think Dale and I were recording some video there on a random Tuesday or whatever in the office.
0: Probably one of your draft triple takes.
1: I'm sure
0: or
1: it was
0: something.
1: A triple take or something like that. And we come strolling out of there, and we're walking, you know, towards the cafeteria, and this young man turns the corner, and it's Darnell Washington on his visit. I was on his 30 visit. So we kind of both look at each other and then look back and like, who the heck is that? And then kind
0: of
1: realized
0: does not look
1: there
0: like
1: was
0: the
1: a
0: other.
1: G, a Georgia G underneath his sweatshirt. And we're like, because they hadn't announced them yet. You know, usually like the day after you find out who's in the building, we're like, that has to be Darnell
0: Washington. Has to be Washington. Who else is built like that?
1: And that was like 40 pounds ago.
0: Right.
1: I mean, that was before he got drafted. And it's all good weight. And now he's bigger than Broderick Jones, folks. I mean, I don't if they stand next to each other, everyone on the planet would tell you who's bigger.
0: I'm glad you said that because I don't think it was this past season. I think it was two seasons ago. I'll never forget this. It was like 10:30. We're on the road. Might have been the Indianapolis game or something 2 years ago. But regardless,
1: yeah,
0: I go down to the team meal area to get peel back the curtain here. I like to close down my Saturday nights on the road with a little bit of ice cream from the Steelers team meal area.
1: You got to hit the snack no matter what, whether you take whatever you get.
0: You can walk in there at any time and get like fillets and chicken and pasta and sushi.
1: Or build
0: you name
1: the best
0: it.
1: Sandwich ever.
0: Yes.
1: Or, right.
0: But one of my go-to moves is team meal usually close mustard. There's a deep cut for our loyals.
1: You're the loyals, yeah.
0: Team meals usually open till like 11 o'clock. So like 10:30, 10:45, I like to pop down there and make myself a big ice cream sundae before bed. Because that's exactly what you need in your stomach, right? Right before bed is a big ice cream sundae.
1: You're kind of on vacation. You know, you're away from home, you know?
0: So I grab my big ice cream sundae. I always make it a to-go thing. And I'll go back to my room and like watch SportsCenter as I fall asleep and eat some ice cream loaded up with Oreos and
1: peanut butter
0: sauce and all that good stuff.
1: All the healthy stuff.
0: And there was a time I got on the elevator with Broderick Jones and Darnell Washington. And I was thinking in my mind, it's a good thing I don't weigh 10 more pounds because
1: this elevator might
0: go down
1: max capacity. Right. Yeah.
0: There was like three of us on the elevator. Maybe one, maybe
1: it
0: like
1: could have been me instead of you. Maybe all three of us sort of plummeted into our death.
0: I think maybe Carl, the Steelers photographer, was with us too, but it was like, there's not much room on this elevator and there's only four of us on here.
1: And two are doing the heavy lifting. Yeah.
0: So busy week. We mentioned $100 million contract.
1: But Darnell's bigger than Jones. Clearly.
0: Yes.
1: I mean,
0: which is shocking because if you just see Broderick, he looks massive too.
1: I mean, this is a fact, folks. He is the biggest skill position player in NFL history. He is. I mean, I beg anyone to do a search and find someone bigger, especially if you know his real weight.
0: And not like, as you say, not like somebody that lined up at fullback for a snap.
1: Fridge Perry doesn't count. Right.
0: Although Darnell was probably bigger than Fridge at this point.
1: Right. He was huge because he was 300 pounds. I'll take the over on 300 pounds.
0: I'll take the over on Darnell. I might even take the over on 310, depending on what time of year it is.
1: But it's funny. Like I did a podcast today about how the division is rejoicing that Myles Garrett's gone. They're rejoicing Patrick Ricard is gone, too. They weren't happy about this signing. I'm telling you, you do not want to play against him twice.
0: If you're a linebacker or a defensive back, you're like, I don't want to see this guy twice.
1: And he can do battle with the Myles Garretts of the world, let alone when he gets up downfield on a safety. Or again, I do think his receiving stuff is just scratching the surface.
0: That's what I'm really excited about this Mike McCarthy offense and in just his evolution as a tight end that has probably still not even scratched the surface of his absolute prime.
1: No, I think he can get down the field. I think, though, we've seen a ton of that play action, Rodgers rollout. Just, he flares out. You give him a 4-yard pass. He runs over some poor, helpless defensive back and gets 8. Well, there's going to be more diverse stuff than that.
0: And hopefully it's going to be he's catching the ball 8 or 9 yards down the field.
1: Right.
0: And then
1: sitting
0: getting
1: down
0: 18.
1: In zones and posting dudes up. And I mean, I think that stuff's all coming. And then good luck getting him on the ground.
0: Gets the ball 7, 8, 9 yards downfield and then breaks a tackle and ends up turning it into a 17-yard gain. That's what we're looking for more of, baby. So
1: and red zone stuff.
0: Congratulations to Darnell Washington. Red zone stuff going to be huge, too. And we know the Steelers need some improvement there, without a doubt. They've needed some improvement there for a while, not just last year.
1: But boy, that is a big foursome, the more I think about it. Throwing out those two tight ends and two wideouts.
0: I'm very excited to see what that's going to look like here in 2026.
1: Yeah.
0: So it's a busy week for the Steelers, Matt. We discussed Nick Herbig a little bit, that $100 million contract, a real opportunity for him, I think, to take a big step forward in this defense, what that usage could look like under Patrick Graham. That's exciting to me. Just in general, we were already going to be excited to see the trajectory of a Herbig, of a Washington.
1: Right.
0: But with the wrinkle now of new offensive coordinator and offensive staff, new defensive coordinator and defensive staff, how they're going to use both of those guys, and what I think will be a clear uptick in their usage and their productivity.
1: I totally agree, and they must as well, or they don't give them the big contract and all that guaranteed money. And there is a bit of an unknown. You don't know that it'll be better, because it was pretty good for both last year, no question. But I do think both these staffs will be more innovative with their usage.
0: So we've extended Darnell Washington this week. We've extended Nick Herbig this week. Just on the back of last week, the extension for Pat Freiermuth. And then, Matt, also adding to the defense, Darnell Savage, Dean Lowry.
1: Mm-hmm.
0: The puzzle pieces are starting to come together. You're starting to see the depth guys, the starters, the ones who might be in between vying for both positions. The roster really coming together. Yeah, could you still add in a space or two? Absolutely. Will we still... Maybe. Still see some more contract extensions? Absolutely.
1: Yeah.
0: But this week was a big
1: really
0: one.
1: Active.
0: This was a big week in starting to fit the puzzle together.
1: It is. I mean, Lowry, we've gone into, I think we know what he is at this point, but so much since I've covered the Steelers or done the drive, they've had someone very similar to Lowry as their fourth D lineman. You know, they'll have their starting three, a nose and Cam and Tuitt or whoever. And their fourth guy would be a Wormley or somebody along that nature, you know, that was a decent player. And I think Lowry's in that of that ilk. But he's going to be like your fifth or sixth, not your fourth. That's the difference. You know,
0: I think you're asking him to fight at the right weight class.
1: Yeah, exactly. Like, I mean, if he can still come in and eat innings and give Cam a breather, but if the guy behind him can't. Now the two in front of him can, let alone the starters, and they have more upside as like a Y.A. Black or a Benton or whomever. Or, you know, Joseph Day is a big-time professional, and they all can align in a lot of different spots. Savage, to me, is a total wild card. I mean, he may not make the team. He may turn into the player he was early in his career.
0: He might end up having a big role.
1: Might have a big role. I mean, there's a lot there to unpack. Like, he's one of my favorite guys to see in person, maybe in Latrobe.
0: Yeah, we're going to be very excited to see him. A lot of these newcomers, a lot of the guys that we're hoping build upon what we've seen so far early on in their career. And then, Matt, kind of last but certainly not least here, yesterday, I should say, the Steelers not just extending Darnell Washington, but also signing a pair of players to one-year deals, tight end Robert Tonyan and linebacker Jamin Davis. Davis and Tonyan both took part in the team's mini camp on a tryout basis.
1: Yeah.
0: Just a week or two, the past week or two, and now both getting an opportunity to prove it at training camp and make the roster and come in here on a one-year deal.
1: So I'll be honest, these guys are both trying to hang on and keep their careers going. Yeah. And that happens to everybody, and not everyone gets to ride off in the sunset like John Elway. You know, I mean, it's just
0: Jerome Bettis.
1: Yeah. I mean, they're not Hall of Famers. They're trying to hold on and get another year out of this career they've chosen. And Tonyan, people might remember him. He had, I mean, he's fighting for that third tight end spot. And maybe Kazmarek's going to be a fullback slash tight end, and they can keep three tight ends and him. But he has a rapport with Aaron Rodgers. He was never a super dynamic guy, but he was a move the chains, reliable, sit down in zones, you know where you're going to be, smart type tight end. And those guys tend to last. And frankly, Rodgers has had good success with them. He had a year or two that he caught a lot of touchdowns in Green Bay. He became a fantasy relevant tight end. I haven't kept up with him for the last 2 years or so, but he has not made a huge splash in the NFL. But he's been around the block, and bring him to, I mean, how can it hurt to bring these guys to camp? Jamin Davis is kind of interesting. He was a mid-first round pick based all off traits, and he was an off-the-ball linebacker.
0: In 2021,
1: by the Commanders.
0: Not 9 years ago.
1: The epitome of how first-round awesome talents at linebacker struggle. You know, like, it's great to be big, fast, you know, all that stuff. But if your instincts aren't good enough or your read and react skills, you just run fast in the wrong way, you know. And I think that was him to a T. And he didn't go to a good situation either. And he's a big-time athlete. I urge people just to pull up his combine numbers. Like, whoa, I can see why somebody would take him in the middle of the first round. From what I understand, he's trying to reinvent himself as somewhat of an edge rusher, too.
0: Okay.
1: Which I can't comment on. I mean, he's a little lean. He He doesn't look like Myles Garrett. I mean, he's a leaner, longer, athletic, off the ball, 225-pound guy coming out of college. But he's a speedball. Maybe he's good at it. Both these guys will have to do something on special teams, obviously, to be an impact. But I'm open to the idea of seeing them and trying to reinvigorate their careers.
0: Important to note that Davis was with the Las Vegas Raiders and Patrick Graham last year in 2025, so there's some familiarity.
1: I was about
0: there
1: to bring
0: well.
1: That up. I was like, is there coaching connections with him? Because
0: there is.
1: I know, like,
0: there obviously is with Tanyan and Mike McCarthy.
1: Yeah, I knew
0: but
1: that
0: is,
1: one.
0: There is with Davis and Patrick Graham. They were in Las Vegas together last
1: okay.
0: year.
1: Okay, good. Okay, well, they know how to use them then.
0: So it was a busy week of business for the Steelers. A lot of hay in the barn, but still more to come. We're keeping an eye on Joey mm-hmm. Porter Jr., Keanu Benton, a couple other possibilities as we roll along here. But a couple big contracts, one of those, of course, being Nick Herbig. And, man, he kind of officially did his, I guess, post-contract extension media availability. And some really emotional stuff, some great stuff.
1: I bet, yeah.
0: Talking about his mom, talking about his older brother, of course Nate, who was here at the start of his Steeler tenure. I want to play some of that audio for you all when we return. Just getting started here on a Friday. Wes Shuler, Matt Williamson. It's The Drive, Steelers Nation Radio on the Steelers Audio Network.
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12: You know, I was only in college for 2 years. So, you know, my first game, I was still basically a kid. And, you know, you get a chance to go out and play with the likes of, like, you know, Jerome and Cordell, playing against the Baltimore Ravens, and, you know, Ray Lewis and Rod Woodson. Like, these guys are, like, Hall of Famers. And here I am, you know, 24 months removed from graduating high school to playing with guys that I admire and that I looked up to. You know, it's an out-of-body experience because, you know, you don't know whether to go over and ask these guys for the autograph or what, because I was basically still a kid. There's nothing like Sunday morning here. You know, you can feel it and you can smell it. And like, you can't get to the locker room fast enough to put your helmet on and run out on the field and see, you know, the fans swinging those terrible towels. You know, I kind of get goosebumps just thinking about it, you know, how special it was. And, you know, there's 32 teams in this league, and I can't imagine a greater feeling, you know, running out of a tunnel. They live, eat, and breathe football here. And you don't understand it until you leave, because you think it's just normal to you because that's all that you know. Until you go somewhere and you're like, the fans are not the same, but the fans here are the best.
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0: Back on the drive here on this Friday, as you just heard, Matt and I recap a very busy week of business for the Pittsburgh Steelers. A lot of a couple new faces signed, a couple familiar names signed, an extension for, a restructure for Pat Freiermuth, an extension for Darnell Washington. But of course, the biggest in terms of the financial commitment business that the Steelers doing this week with edge rusher Nick Herbig, of course, was heading towards the end of his rookie deal and will now be locked up in the black and gold for the foreseeable future, Matt. An awesome story. Fourth round draft pick to one of the most successful pass rushers in the league. And as we've kind of hypothesized here on the show, an expanded role for him in 2026 feels like it's on the horizon.
1: I would imagine. Easier said than done. It's tough to get all those guys on the field. Good problem to have. Phenomenal per down pass rusher, and that shows up. Big playability. I think he's an easy investment, and just figure it out later, you know.
0: It obviously meant a lot to Nick Herbig. Listen, I think for all these guys, it means a lot when you sign a big money extension, but this isn't a first round draft pick who's been making a few million every year. This is a fourth round draft pick.
1: Way different contracts over three or four years.
0: Way different. And of course, as you can imagine, he was emotional in kind of his comments here to the media, talked about his brother, talked about his mom, talked about his family, his journey from Hawaii to Wisconsin to now being $100 million man.
1: I haven't heard it yet, but I am interested. I get such a kick out of when he was a rookie following around Watt, too. The Wisconsin connection.
0: He gives some love to TJ Watt here, too.
1: TJ, yeah, you should take TJ out to a dinner, although I think TJ can afford it, too.
0: Yeah, I'm sure between those two, they don't have to argue too much now about who's picking up the bill. Here's what Nick Herbig had to say this week.
2: Oh, man. First off, I just like to say all glory to my Lord and Savior, Jesus Christ. I truly don't believe I'd be here without him. And I firmly believe that he's been a constant pillar in my life. I also like to thank my parents, my mom and my dad. My brothers, my brothers, my grandparents, everybody in my family that helped raise me. I'm just a boy from Kalaeo, Kauai, and, you know, it took a village to raise me and made me in the man I am today. I'd like to thank the Steelers organization, the Rooneys, Omar, Coach McCarthy, you know, everybody believing in me. Shout out to Coach Tomlin 4 years ago taking a chance on me when no one else would. I'm excited to be here for another 4 years. I truly believe this is where God put me. I believe that I was born to be a Steeler, and I know I said that before, and I'll keep saying it. So, you know, yeah.
3: Go ahead, fellas.
4: Nick, at that podium a couple years ago, your brother told us how special you are. What's his reaction been to this contract?
2: I mean, I haven't really even seen him in person yet, but from the time we talked, it was not a lot of words, just really emotional. Sorry. You know, my brother Nate has been like more than just a brother through this process. Like, he's really been that person I could lean on. He really paved the way. And just having somebody like that in my corner that I know will never do me wrong or turn his back on me, and somebody who's been through it and being undrafted, and I got to see everything he went through and just seeing how he came out of it a better man, and what he's done for my family this far. I'm just excited to let him pass that torch to me, and now it's my turn.
5: Nick, when you were in Wisconsin and you reached out via social media to TJ Watt for advice, did you think he'd get back to you?
2: No shot.
5: Refresh my memory, why did you even do that, and how beneficial, in retrospect, was it?
2: It was during COVID, and we were at home, and we had Zoom meetings, and our outside backer coach got TJ to hop on the Zoom with us and talk to us. And, you know, at the end of the talk, he gave the little, oh, just hit me up if you guys need anything, blah, blah, blah. So I was like, bet, like, I'm going to hit him up. And so I just DM'd him, and he answered, and then we would just exchange conversations, and I'd send him clips, and he'd send, like, draw on the clip and show me what to do and send me clips of himself. And now that, you know, we're, like, teammates now, and we're more than that, like, we're really close friends. It's just super cool to see, super full circle moment.
5: A little while ago, you were ahead of him, you know, at the same time. Did he express that to you back then, that you were further advanced than when he was in college?
2: Yeah, I mean...
5: Something could happen here.
2: We joke about it all the time, but, you know, obviously TJ's a great guy. Couldn't ask for a better mentor, somebody that took me under his wing and showed me the ropes. So I'm super glad and blessed that he was able to be that person for me.
3: Given that relationship, what was it like to tell him that your contract got done? Or kind of what did he say to you when he found out?
2: Oh, it was a lot of hugs, a lot of thanking him for the way he's helped me and molded me in my career, and, you know, just exchanging thoughts and feelings. And, you know, he's nothing but happy for me. That's my guy.
6: Nick, how important was it to get this deal done now versus later on during the year?
2: I think I made it very clear I wanted to be here. I want to be a Steeler for life. And just having that security and knowing that I can go into camp with no distractions, ready to work like I always am, and there for my teammates.
3: What does it mean to you that the Steelers wanted to invest this in you and to get it done now?
2: It means the world to me. Just the fact that they took a chance on me and even wanted me to play on the edge. You know, a lot of teams wanted me to play inside linebacker, and, you know, they had a vision for me, and seeing that vision come to life, and now they're, you know, backing it up with giving me a new deal. I can't thank them enough, and I can't wait to show them that they made the right choice.
5: Nick, you mentioned off the ball yesterday, kind of in passing. Circumstances arise, just for the sake of argument. You got to play inside linebacker four downs. Could you do it?
2: If Boz went down tomorrow, I could play kicker. God forbid.
5: What's your leg?
2: God forbid.
3: How did you find out yesterday that the deal had been done? Was it a call from your agent? Did Omar call you into his office? Like, what was kind of that process?
2: Yeah, we were in, like, position meetings around this time, and I just walked out of the room, and they told me that Omar wanted to see me, and my agent Joe, best agent in the game, shout out Joe, DiVendetto 101, called me and just told me it was done, and walked into Omar's office and gave him a big hug.
7: Mike McCarthy was talking about your draft class and how it's a good thing that everybody, so many need second contracts. I mean, did you see that bond with those guys, and you see, you know, hopefully Joey or Darnell, Keanu, Spencer might get extensions?
2: Yeah, here. I'd love to keep that whole class here. It was, you know, our class really set it off, and I think we got a bunch of dogs in there. I'm excited. You know, I think some things is going to happen. I hope so. You know, Keanu Benton is a dog. He's definitely one of the best in the league. I played about, this is my 6-7 year playing with him. You know, and I want to play my whole career with that guy. And me and Joey developed a great bond. He's a dog too. We need a lockdown corner, you know, PZ Island. Darnell is a freak of nature. He's like a monster. So we definitely need Darnell back. Spence is a dog too. We still got Broad. Like, we got dogs all across the board. So, yeah.
8: Anything else?
9: Darnell, what the hell? Nick, what do you think about moving from Kauai to Oahu during high school and making that jump? Does that sacrifice just seem all the more pertinent now, especially when you also went, you know, to Wisconsin from Hawaii for college?
2: Yeah, I mean, I can't even begin to tell you what my parents did in order for me and my brother to go there, and my grandparents getting up and moving their life there too for me and my brother. You know, my mom and dad worked two jobs. They really showed me firsthand what it was like to work hard. And you know, they gave me the option, like, you don't have to go. Like, this is on you. If you want to go, you can go. If not, like, stay home. And it was a no-brainer to me. And looking back at it, that's definitely one of the best decisions in my life.
9: What's it been like to kind of grow with Roman? I think that's kind of interesting. You guys went to the same high school,
2: yeah,
9: and played there. Just to kind of see you guys side by side grow.
2: Yeah, that's, you know, that's crazy. Like, we talk about just playing with your teammate from college, but, like, we went to high school together. We were teenagers, and now we in the league. We're grown. We got to handle business. And just seeing him mature as not just a player but a person, and seeing how he approached business and attacked the game, I think he's going to have a great year. Special player.
7: I know you just talked yesterday, you know, a lot of these things, but in terms of, you talked about being a starter, and how is that, you and Alex and TJ and Jack, how do you see that evolving this year in terms of the way you guys, how much you play?
2: I mean, that's where the coaches come in, right? Got to have great coaches, put us in position to make plays, and I trust they'll do that.
8: Anything else? Good. Okay.
2: All right, thank you
8: guys very much.
0: Nick Herbig there, emotional, a lot of great stuff after signing his extension. And it's pretty cool. All the stuff about his parents, about his brother, of course, Nate, who spent a year with the Steelers, their time at Wisconsin, some love for TJ Watt.
1: Mm-hmm.
0: It's a pretty cool journey. Hawaii to Wisconsin.
1: Yeah.
0: Fourth round pick, now the $100 million contract. And if you trust anybody to not let the money get to their head and keep putting the work in, mm-hmm. and, you know, keep their nose down and stay on the grind, I don't think he's going to have much trouble doing that.
1: No, I lean that way as well. And it is cool, you know, to have the brotherly connection, the Watt connection. He didn't mention this, but him and Benton were both drafted from the same school in the same year.
0: Yeah.
1: And a lot of these guys will, you know, give lip service to their teammates and whatnot, but he generally can tell he has a real appreciation for his draft class and his teammates, his situation, the whole, you know, it is very cool.
0: It's very awesome. Cool. It's awesome. And we're very happy for him, and we are excited to see how that all plays out when we get out to Latrobe and obviously into the regular season with those three talented, and Jack Sawyer too.
1: Sure.
0: Heading into his sophomore
1: that's
0: season
1: your fourth guy.
0: In the NFL. Well.
1: Yeah.
0: It's going to be a lot of fun to see how they deploy that room and what all those guys can do to wreck some havoc on some opposition offenses. To close down the first hour, Matt, when we come back here, there's a bit of an online roster building game that has been going crazy across social media.
1: I haven't clicked on it yet. I see. Okay.
0: I'll explain it a little bit to you and to the audience when we return, and we'll have some fun trying to build an NFL team that could go a perfect 20-0 on their way to a Super Bowl.
1: All right.
0: To close down the first the first hour of the show. Pardon me. Wes Schuler, Matt Williamson. It's The Drive. 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
0: Matt, during the offseason, we're always looking for content. We're always looking for different fun things that we can do.
1: Yeah.
0: And something came across my desk this week that I just can't ignore. If you are active on social media, I'm sure you've probably seen this, but it started earlier this week. There was a website, 82andO.com.
1: 82andO, okay.
0: Where basically the point was, it's all like random spin draft. You get a team and an era. So it could be the Boston Celtics of the 80s. It could be bad, though. It could be the Washington Wizards of the 2020s.
1: I gotcha. Okay.
0: You get a random team, random era, and you can pick one person from their roster, and you're trying to build a starting five NBA team that could go 82-0. That was the premise of it.
1: That's make a super squad.
0: Exactly right. Okay. You would get like two respins, basically, where if you didn't like your team, you could change the team. If you didn't like your era, you could go fish. You could get the Bulls of the 60s and be like, ooh, let me change my era and hope you get the 90s and get Michael Jordan.
1: Everybody would change on that one.
0: Absolutely.
1: Yeah.
0: It was so popular earlier in this week that they launched 20andO.com, which is the same concept but with an NFL lineup.
1: Wow. Okay. Now, this is on fire right now.
0: All over, so especially amongst people like my age and TV's age.
1: Yeah.
0: If you're in your 20s or your 30s, this is all everyone's doing on social media. Matt, to this point, I've been able to draft a team that went 18-2, but not a perfect 20-0. So I figured,
1: and that's probably a powerhouse, too.
0: The team was unbelievable.
1: Like, you should be kind of proud of having an 18-2.
0: Yeah, it was like littered with Hall of Famers.
1: Mm-hmm.
0: But, so let's go through this exercise a couple times. I want to maybe do two with
1: you here.
0: Okay,
1: yeah.
0: So let's start it up. You pick six guys on offense, six guys on defense.
1: Oh, okay. I would say 22 would take a long time.
0: 22 would take a long time. Six on offense.